0: There's another pitch that's a call strike outside corner. He can get it up there. He's 97, 98 with the fastball. Has a really good curveball. And as we talked about at the outset of the broadcast, he's certainly going to be in the conversation for a Cy Young voter, too, because he is a really good pitcher. Another pitch on the way, and Yvonne fouls this one to the right of our broadcast position. I hope it didn't hit Dave Sims over there. He didn't move as fast as he used to.
1: Well, he moves quickly enough.
0: Well, he's got people over there to take care of him. As Schlittler comes to the plate again, there's a pitch outside for a ball. Three balls, two strikes to Yvonne Herrera, leading things off here in the third inning. Herrera with that open stance, hands closer to his body than they normally are. Here's another pitch on the way. He swings and fouls it back off the screen behind home plate. Brian Torres is on deck. From the first pitch of the season to the last pitch in October, Bet365 is now the official mobile sports betting partner of the St. Louis Cardinals. Next pitch on the way, and Herrera taps it foul near Brian Torres is on deck. Torres is playing left field because Lars Nootbaar was traded earlier today to the Arizona Diamondbacks. So another 3-2 pitch is on the way. There's a pitch that's fouled over the dugout of the New York Yankees there on the first base side. Here in the Bronx, obviously a lot of tradition. Nice crowd on hand. Not a sellout, but they have a lot of Cardinal fans here, I can tell you that. But that happens just about everywhere the Redbirds go these days. Another one on the way. And Herrera pops this one up. It's in foul territory, and it's going to go out of play about 12 rows back. So another long at bat for Schlittler.
1: And you know the significance of this 3-0 lead the Cardinals have as they bat in the third. The Yankees starters have been awesome lately. 3 runs in 37 innings over the past 6 games before tonight.
0: So you might be able to get in that pen a little earlier this evening. Another pitch high for a ball. Did it clip him? And they say no, but it's ball 4 anyway. So a leadoff walk for Yvonne Herrera. The 5th walk of the night for Cam Schlittler. And that's a season high. We owe you a station break, and here it comes on the Cardinals Radio Network, powered by Gray Bar.
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0: Brian Torres sees the first pitch inside for a ball, so control is a little bit of a concern for the Yankee starter who just issued his 5th walk, a career high or season high. He looks and checks the runner at first. Next pitch is on the way. It's a strike right down the middle. Torres, his first time up, single to right center field.
1: He likes runners moving. He got a hit yesterday with the runner in motion.
0: Open stance from the left side as he waits. Runner going. Here's the pitch. Throw down to second, and he is safe as Yvonne Herrera with a stolen base. And for Herrera, that's his 7th of the season.
1: And a taken strike because Torres recognized the huge jump and the significance of that steal, giving Brian a chance to drive in a run now for the base hit.
0: Schlittler checked the runner early and never looked over again, and the Cardinals obviously had to tell that once he looks once, he doesn't check again, and he tried to wait until the last second before he had to make the pitch, so he was kind of in no man's land. So now runner in scoring position for Torres, swing and a miss, and he goes down on strikes. Torres swung like he really didn't want to, but he had already committed. So here comes Mason Wynn. Wynn hit into a double play his first time up. Scoring position-wise this season, he is 25 for 94. If you do the math at home, that means he's hitting .266. Mason leans back in the batter's box, feet close together, waits on the first pitch. It's on the way, and he swings and fouls it out of play over our position here at Yankee Stadium in the Bronx. Beautiful night for baseball. We had rain last night most of the morning, and then it cleared up, and it's a great night to be in New York. Another pitch as he checks the runner. It's on the way. Mason Wynn swings late. He's in the hole, nothing and two. Big run at second base here. Cardinals like to get that one across and get that four-run lead. Trying to get this crowd revved up a little bit. As Herrera has a lead from second. Jazz Chisholm inches his way closer to the bag to try and keep him close. As Schnitzler checks the runner. Now comes to the plate, and Wynn sees one high and tight for a ball. So a ball and two strikes to the Cardinals shortstop, Mason Wynn. Wynn on the season is driven in 45. A lot of hitting room in left center field. As the next pitch is on the way, and it's a strike three call. Wynn not necessarily agreeing with it, but he's out. Two strikeouts in the inning for Schlittler. Four on the night. Oh, check that. Four on the night. No, that's not right. That's six now.
1: Six now.
0: Can't even read my own writing these days. This pencil isn't as sharp as it needs to be. I'm going to blame it on the pencil. You know, it's like when guys drop pop flies and they look at the glove like it's the glove's fault. There's a first pitch swung on foul by Nathan Church.
1: Well, in this line of work, you need to keep the pencil sharp.
0: Yep. Or you can bring a lot of white out like Ricky Horton.
1: He'll be bringing that with him on Friday.
0: Looking forward to seeing him. As Nathan Church waits on another pitch. And he lines one in the left field. Here comes the runner around third. That's Herrera. Here's a throw at the plate, and he is safe. Cardinals take the lead. 4-0 now. Courtesy of an RBI single from Nathan Church.
1: I love two-out RBIs. Love them.
0: So the walk comes back to haunt the Yankees, just like it did in the first inning. And just like it did in the second inning.
1: Three leadoff walks have scored.
0: And Herrera was chugging along, but he was in safely.
1: And needless to say, Schlittler is shell-shocked.
0: Yes. I don't think this is something he woke up thinking was going to happen to him. There's a long drive to left field, back at the track, and it is caught at the track by Spencer Jones to end the inning. As Jose Fermin gave it a good ride, but it died right at the track. But the damage has been done. The Cardinals score another run. We go to the bottom of the third. Redbirds on top, 4-0.
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0: pitches and the fourth inning hasn't started yet, that might be a concern. As McGreevy comes to the plate and McMahon turns on a pitch and slices a foul down the right field line out of play. McMahon on the season hitting just 207. Nine home runs, 26 runs driven in. An OPS of just 693. Now time is called. And they really went all in on him, thinking he could be their third baseman of the future. It just hasn't panned out.
1: They can play third, first base.
0: Next one on the way to McGreevy, and swing and a miss, and McMahon goes down on strikes. Second strikeout for Michael McGreevy on the night. That brings in Jose Caballero. And he could be a handful for a whole lot of reasons. He had baseball all in a tizzy on how he would take his married time before the pitch clock would expire. And the league said no more of that. And he hasn't been as effective as he used to be. But he's making the adjustment. He waits on the first pitch from McGreevy. It's inside for a ball. This young man is a really good player. He can run the bases. He can steal a base for you. And he's got a big arm at shortstop, to the point where Anthony Volpe is just a guy right now as far as their roster is concerned. The next one on the way from McGreevy, it's a strike right down the middle, a 92-mile-an-hour sinker. Aaron Boone's the manager of the New York Yankees. He's one of the good guys
1: in
0: the game.
1: He is. Like his brother Brett a lot, too.
0: Another pitch outside for a ball. He's one of the good ones. Went right from the broadcast booth to the manager position and has done a nice job considering it's New York and the things that go on in this particular neighborhood. As McGreevy's next pitch is on the way, another one sails wide for a ball. So he's run the count to three balls and a strike. It's kind of hard to win a lot of ball games when you don't have Aaron Judge and Giancarlo Stanton and Bellinger and some pitching that's been nicked up a little bit along the way. Another pitch from McGreevy, and it's low for a ball, so it's the first walk issued by the Cardinal earlier this evening.
1: That's 20 walks to 79 strikeouts for Caballero.
0: And with the fact that Jimmy Crooks has just thrown out two of 20 runners, we may see the Yankees do a little running here. So McGreevy, who's pretty good at holding runners, we'll have to think about that a little bit more. As Austin Wells stands in, Wells sees the first pitch called strike. Wells is not what you call a big offensive threat, hitting just 161. But he does have a bat in his hand, and he's hit seven home runs so far this season. As Caballero gets a bigger lead, McGreevy comes to the plate, breaking ball high for a ball. So one ball, one strike to Austin Wells. Yankees carry three catchers. Now McGreevy looks at first. Pitches from the stretch. Here's his pitch, swing and a miss as he pulled the string on him, threw him a changeup that time. So now it's a ball and two strikes. One out here in the bottom of the third. Cardinals on top by a score of 4-0.
1: Wells had a two-homer game in the first game of the series here when the Cardinals played the Yankees in 2024. That was on August 31st. But the Cardinals bounced back to win Saturday again.
0: Now throw to first. Oh, just got back in.
1: And a good move by McGreevy.
0: He has a good one. It's one of the things, a lot of these Cardinal pitchers, Liberatore has a good move. We saw even Riley O'Brien, Cardinal closer, with a good move the first. McGreevy comes to the plate. Ball in the dirt. Good save by Jimmy Crooks.
1: Well, Caballero wanted to run, but he stopped.
0: Yeah, he put the brakes on. He may have been able to steal that bag.
1: He could have with the ball in the dirt.
0: So Jimmy Crooks looks to the Cardinal dugout to see if they want to have a game on here, making sure that Caballero stays close to first. As Austin Wells now with a two-ball, two-strike count. Left-handed hitting catcher. McGreevy checks the runner at first. From the belt, kicks and fires. It's a line drive over the head of Mason Wynn. The runner can only advance.

0: second. So the Yankees have runners at first and second with one out. As it was a line drive up the middle. And that'll bring the top of the order, which means Trent Grissom. Grissom on the season is hitting just .235 with runners in scoring position.
1: He is grounded into five double plays.
0: He bats from the left side.
1: Most of the hitters in the lineup do.
0: Well, and McGreevy, as he told us coming off the bus, don't they have another left-hander in the lineup? I said, no, they're. You're going to see all the ones they have tonight, and he's seeing.
1: That's eight out of nine.
0: Eight out of nine. And there's one right-handed bat, and that's Caballero.
1: One switch hitter, Dominguez, but he bats left-handed against McGreevy.
0: McGreevy looks at second, comes to the plate, pitch outside for a ball. Have to pay attention to Caballero as Jose Fermin is in position. He's off the bag at third, even with it. So he has not only guard for the something down the line, but also the runner who might want to try and steal third. As McGreevy comes to the plate, as a pitch is fouled straight back. This copyrighted broadcast is presented by the authority of the St. Louis Cardinals, LLC. It may not be reproduced or retransmitted in any form, and the accounts and descriptions of this game may not be
1: disseminated without the express
0: written consent of
1: the St. Louis Cardinals, brought to you by
0: Brown and Crouppen,
1: a great law firm.
0: So time is called by Trent Grisham. He knew we needed to get that in to remind our listeners about Brown and Crouppen.
1: And it's 8:18 Eastern.
0: Thank you very much. So Grisham, with a one-ball, two-strike count, waits on the next pitch, good breaking ball, but just misses inside and low. So here we go, two balls, two strikes, two on, one out here in the bottom of the third. Cardinals on top, 4-0. Another one on the way from McGreevy. This pitch has popped up foul to the left of our broadcast position. Same level. Trent Grisham, you know, the Yankees relaxed their facial hair policy that they had in place for a number of years. So Trent decided to grow a mustache. One of the few. Another one on the way. Inside for a ball. So now Michael McGreevy trying to find the strike zone.
1: Michael working inside a little bit better than his last outing against the Cubs, well, where the Cubs were just diving out over the plate and hitting the ball hard.
0: They were very comfortable in the box against him. But not tonight. Swing and a miss as Grisham goes down on strikes. Two down in the inning, and that'll bring up Ben Rice. Be careful here. And for McGreevy, his third strikeout of the night.
1: Well, McGreevy's pitch count is way up there because of Ben Rice making an out on the 12th pitch he saw.
0: That was some sort of at bat. Ben Rice stands in. He's bats on the left side, swings at the first pitch, threw him a changeup.
1: Oh, and a good one.
0: You know, and McGreevy pitches with such confidence. It's like he's toying with you. He said, hey, I can't throw 98. But I can throw you something that you won't be able to hit. So Rice now with a one-strike count. Now McGreevy steps off, collects himself, and that's going to be considered a disengagement. He takes a deep breath, checks the runner at second, comes to the plate, inside for a ball.
1: I like him standing up, Rice, with that pitch.
0: Yeah, but as you mentioned, the last time, when he didn't throw inside, the Cubs were all over him, but not tonight so far.
1: The first two games in that Chicago series, the Cubs just had their way with Cardinal pitching. But the next two, not so much.
0: There's a ball that's popped up in the left field. Brian Torres is there. He drifts near the track. He's at the track and makes the catch with a final out. Well, the Yankees threaten, but they don't score. They strand two. We go to the fourth inning. Cardinals on top, 4-0.
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0: Well, the Yankees have a new pitcher on the mound as Cam Schlittler's night is off, is over with. He went just three innings, giving up four hits, four runs along the way. Five walks, six strikeouts, and he gave up the home run to Alec Burleson. So Tim Hill is now in. He's a lefty, and the first pitch he throws to Jimmy Crooks is low for a ball. Crooks struck out looking his first time up in the second inning. For Hill, this is his 50th appearance of the season. He has a record of 3-2 as Crooks fouls one off near the Cardinal dugout. An earned run average of 4.20 with the 40 2/3 innings pitched, 19 strikeouts, 10 walks. He's a sidewinder, pitches from the first base side of the rubber, and Crooks is ready. Here's the pitch, swing, and he taps it foul. Jimmy Crooks gets the start tonight behind the plate. He steps back in as Tim Hill has a new baseball. Another pitch, and Crooks fouls this one off down the first baseline. Where you'll find the Canadian Baseball Hall of Famer Stubby Clapp. And on the other side, Cardinal third base coach Pop Warner. Boy, those guys do a phenomenal job in getting these players ready to play. As Hill's next pitch in, Jimmy Crooks fouls another one off toward the Yankee dugout. Boy, John, when you can knock out the opposition starter in the manner that the Cardinals did, and you can get into a bullpen early in a series,
1: that helps you the rest of the way.
0: It's a plus.
1: It sure can. That's the shortest outing this season for Schlittler.
0: Another foul by Crooks. So Crooks trying to run the number up on Tim Hill. Hill, he's been around a little bit. From Mission Hills, California, 6'4". As Crooks fouls off another one. If he keeps fouling them off, I can tell you every place that Hill's actually played. He's 36 years old.
1: And give all the statistics for each season.
0: Exactly. Give out his home address before this is over with. He really played most of his time in Kansas City and San Diego. Here's another one on the way, and Crooks goes down swinging on strike three. First out of the inning. Second time Crooks has struck out tonight. First strikeout for Tim Hill. And that'll bring up J.J. Weatherholt. J.J. led off things with a walk. He eventually came around to score and then drew another walk in the second inning and was stranded. Had the day off yesterday. Let's hope that it turns out to be a profitable one for him this evening. Another pitch is a breaking ball inside for a ball. Kervin Castro is now up warming in the Yankee bullpen. As Tim Hill comes to the plate again, that one sails, just catches the corner on the outside portion for a called strike. J.J. Weatherholt with a one ball, one strike count, swings and fouls one down the left field line, out of play. Hey, on Saturday, August 8th, when the Cards play the Rockies, fans will have a chance to take home an all-over print Cardinals polo courtesy of Bayer. Tickets and details are available at cardinals.com/promotions as J.J. grounds one to Jazz Chisholm. He's up, he's over, and he's out. So they're two down in the inning. This polo is a pretty good-looking polo.
1: That'll go to his head.
0: He will claim responsibility of that polo. I know he would wear it. There's a pitch that's low for a ball to Jordan Walker. Walker's been a strikeout victim twice at the hands of Schlittler. Let's see what he can do against the left-handed pitching Tim Hill. Now Walker calls time. He says, well, wait a minute, I normally call time when I have two strikes. So I guess we won't see that if he runs to two strikes, because he was given time then. Another one on the way, and he lines this one in the right field. That's going to get down for a base hit, so Jordan Walker keeps his hitting streak alive. He thinks about going to second, but says, hold the phone. He'll stop it first. We owe you a station break for identification along the line on the Cardinal Radio Network. It's powered by Graybar.
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0: Alec Burleson stands in. Burley swings at the first pitch and fouls it off. Burleson's two-run homer in the first inning put the Cardinals on the board. He struck out in the second inning, and now he's facing a left-hander. That's Tim Hill. On the season, Burley hitting just 194 against left-handed pitching, but when he does make contact against lefties, he's been able to create some real damage. He holds the bat high over his shoulder. Waits on a pitch and turns on a pitch down the right field line. This ball is gone as Alec Burleson, with a two-home run night, tacks on two more runs for the Cardinals, and the Redbirds are now leading 6-0.
1: And I smell the coffee brewing.
0: Thank you very much.
1: The Cardinals scored 5 yesterday, but they've scored 6 so far tonight. That means you score 60-cent drinks tomorrow at On the Run.
0: Nice going, Alec Burleson, his 17th home run of the season. And you'd wonder, I just mentioned the fact that when he hits lefties, when he makes contact, he creates damage. And he put that one well into the right field bleachers. And it's a call strike to Yvonne Herrera. As Burley's getting a glad hand and the hugs and almost kisses from everybody in the dugout. Another pitch to Tim Hill, and Herrera fouls that one off.
1: Second career multi-homer game for Burley.
0: As Herrera sees a pitch for strike three, now he wants to challenge it. Let's see what happens here. Survey says he missed. It's a ball.
11: Ball is overturned. A ball. St. Louis still has two challenges remaining.
0: Thank you very much. That's for the dulcet tones of home plate umpire Andy Fletcher.
1: 21 homers for Burley in 24, 18 and 25, 18 and 26.
0: Nice going, Burley. Another pitch from Hill, and Herrera grounds this one to the third baseman, McMahon. He charges and throws high, but out. But the damage has been done. The Cardinals tack on two more. They scored in every inning so far tonight. We go to the bottom of the fourth. Cardinals on top, 6-0.
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0: We go to the bottom of the fourth. Cardinals on top, 6-0. Luis Garcia Jr. stands in. The first pitch he sees is a called strike from Michael McGreevy. The next one on the way, and it's low for a ball. Cardinals have scored 2 runs in the first, 1 in the second, 1 in the third, and 2 more in the fourth. The 2-run innings courtesy of 2-run homers from Alec Burleson. Another one on the way from McGreevy, and that's outside for a ball. Yankee crowd a little quiet now, as the Cardinals have come in and broke up the furniture so far. McGreevy's next pitch is a pitch fouled off the screen behind home plate. Michael McGreevy. Last outing not so good, tonight so far so good. There's a line drive in the left center field. That's going to get down for a hit. Nathan Church is able to come over and retrieve it. So a leadoff single for Luis Garcia Jr., his first hit in a Yankee uniform. And let's make sure that doesn't get out of hand. As Spencer Jones comes up, Spencer Jones grounded out to second his first time up. He's playing left field tonight, and he's a big dude, 6'7", 240. Open stance, crouched on the left side of the batter's box, waits on the first pitch, and it's high for a ball. Luis Garcia Jr., he's stolen 4 bases in 5 attempts when he was with the Washington Nationals. I mean, he was acquired today, and they found him in a Yankee uniform starting him tonight. Another pitch on the way, and that's outside for a ball. 2 balls, no strikes. Let's not get to walking anyone at this point, as Michael McGreevy is up to 67 pitches. Both bullpens are quiet as we speak. As McGreevy takes a deep breath, steps off to catch his breath. That's a disengagement, the first one. And he'll do that from time to time just to make sure he stays consistent. Breathing. Take your time. He looks over the runner at first. Now comes to the plate. Another breaking ball that goes wide again. So he's run the count. 3 balls, no strikes to Spencer Jones. Spencer on the season has hit 5 home runs. He's driven in 10 in limited duty. as McGreevy, ready to go from the belt, kicks and fires. It's a strike right down the middle.
1: Little traffic for McGreevy in the third inning. He had two on with one out, but with a strikeout and a fly ball to the warning track, got out of that.
0: McGreevy takes another deep breath. He's ready to pitch, and here she comes. There's a line drive foul on the first baseline, out of play.
1: McGreevy working here in the fourth inning with nobody out. He's at 70 pitches.
0: If you can get him through five on a night like tonight, I think I'd take it.
1: Oh, I would too.
0: Bullpen's reasonably set. He comes to the plate again. Check swing. It fouls it off. Wait. Cardinal on deck circle.
1: He had that long at bat with Ian Happ. And I think that at bat for Happ won the game for the Cubs. Because yeah, McGreevy wasn't as effective at all the next inning.
0: He had one like that tonight as well. He ended up on the winning end on that side, on that particular at-bat.
1: That was the 12-pitch at-bat to Ben Rice.
0: Well, you know, John, Ian Happ is a traditional Cardinal killer anyway. So another one on the way from McGreevy. Swing and a miss. And Jones goes down on strikes. So McGreevy in a spot of trouble early with Spencer Jones. Ran the count. 3-0. Was able to come back and get him. That beat Spencer Jones. And for Michael McGreevy, that's his fourth strikeout of the night. You know, Graybar is your electrical and datacom distributor, helping to power, connect, and maintain your operations.
1: Yep.
0: Graybar does that. Jason Dominguez steps in. And the first pitch he sees is a called strike. Dominguez struck out his first time up. His OPS this season, 650. As McGreevy pacing himself here, doesn't want to get gas. He comes to the plate again. There's a ball that's popped up on the infield. J.J. Weatherholtz under it. He waves off everybody, makes the catch for the second out. And Jazz Chisholm makes his way to the plate. Jazz has the old school pants on where they're blouse at the knee, a little baggy. It's amazing what players, how they wear their uniforms. You have some of them that have pants that like they're painted on, and then here's Jazz that looks like you can put a sack of potatoes in one leg and you'd never know the difference. First pitch he sees is a call strike right down the middle.
1: Then you have the Hunter Pence look where
0: he looks like a defensive back
1: where the pants are bloused above the knees.
0: Well, Zach Neto from the Angels, he looks like he's in a pro football training camp where they just basically wear shorts. Chisholm steps back in the box. He bats on the left side. Reasonably upright, rests the bat on his shoulder, sees another pitch in the dirt. Jimmy Crooks makes a good save.
1: Well, those training camps are underway.
0: They are. And they've changed so much. I mean, two-a-days used to be a real challenge. You know, they have a rule now where you can only have X amount of two-a-days in pads and contact. Another one from McGreevy as Chisholm pops one foul, well out of play behind the Cardinal dugout.
1: Good crowd. Park filled in well,
0: yeah,
1: didn't it?
0: It really did.
1: Late arriving crowd here in the Bronx.
0: Takes a while to get here, but once you're here, have a good time.
1: Tell me about it.
0: You think it's easier to get to Seattle, right? Another one
1: so.
0: On the way. There's a ground ball to Weatherhall. He scoops up over out. So the Yankees strand a runner. We go to the fifth inning. John Rooney, the voice of the Cardinals, has it for you. And guess what, folks? The Cardinals are leading 6-0.
17: 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Our bills are piling up. We have our summer trip coming up. How are we going to pay for everything?
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2: It's lefty against lefty with Tim Hill missing down and in to Brian Torres leading off the Cardinal half of the fifth inning. Very efficient, this Cardinal offense tonight. The pitch low, ball two, two and nothing. Six runs on six hits. No errors, and the Cardinals have stranded four runners. The Yankees, no runs, two hits, no errors. Hill's pitch. Over at the knees, a strike called. 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We're at Yankee Stadium in New York, 6-0 Cardinals. The pitch, that's a little bit high,
3: ball
2: high. It's challenged. It looked like it was right there at the top of the zone. We shall see. And that's a strike. It was at the top of the zone.
3: Calls overturned is a strike. New York has two challenges remaining.
2: 2-2 on Brian Torres. Torres has seven hits in his last 15 at-bats. The pitch. Check swing. That's a fastball low. Three balls, two strikes. Torres wears number 39 from Puerto Rico. 29 years old. Four big league home runs. 13 RBIs. He swings and sends it foul out of play down the left field line. New ball thrown to Tim Hill. Cam Schlittler, the starting pitcher, an all-star. Four runs, four hits over three innings. Walked five, struck out six, gave up a Burleson home run. Hill has pitched an inning with two hits allowed, two runs scored, and a home run hit by Burleson. One strikeout. The pitch, ground ball to the second baseman. And that's Chisholm throwing out Brian Torres, one out. Tomorrow, to be announced for the Cardinals against Ryan Weathers, a left-hander. He's 4-7 for the Yankees. We're on the air at 5:10, 5:55. Mike Claiborne will have the lineups and then first pitch around 6:05 Central. Pitching change, that's brought to you by Goodwill. Give hope, give local, give Goodwill. We'll be right back.
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2: Kervin Castro with a fastball high for a ball, and the four-seamer barreling in there in the upper 90s. Mason Wynn has grounded into a double play. He's been called out on strikes. 0 for his last five. Wynn swings and misses a fastball, and the Cardinals won't have to wait long for Kervin Castro's fastball, appearing in his third game with the Yankees. He's pitched in the big leagues with San Francisco, 8 games with the Cubs in 2022, and back in the big leagues for the first time since 22. And there's a line drive foul out of play. Second level down the right field line for Wynn with a count of 1-2. From Maracay, Venezuela, 27 years old, 1-2 in the big leagues with a 4.76 ERA in 22 games. Wynn hits a foul ball. That's out of play to the right. The Cardinals put up 2 in the first inning on a Burleson home run. Solo runs in the second and third, and 2 more on a Burleson home run in the fourth for a 6-0 lead. We're in the top of the fifth. Nobody on base, 1 out. Castro's pitch, a swing, and a foul. Upper deck off to the right.
8: Mason had the right idea trying to go the other way.
2: They're playing him to hit the ball toward right field. A huge gap in left center field. Spencer Jones plays off the line and left, but the center fielder Grisham is way over in right center. And the pitch, a called strike on the outside corner. A curveball freezes Mason Wynn, who strikes out for the second time tonight. 2 outs in the Cardinal fifth. And here's Nathan Church. He has been on base twice. A walk, a run scored. The next time up, he singled in Ivan Herrera. Herrera walked to lead off the third, stole second base. And after strikeouts of Torres and Wynn, Church singled to left field. Church tried to hold up on his swing, and he did, according to the third base umpire. That's Austin Jones. Had Church made contact, he may have wrapped the ball around the left field foul pole. Let's call ball one. Castro works out of the stretch with nobody on. The pitch, a high fastball. Tim Hill, 1 1/3 innings, 2 hits, 2 runs. He walked one and gave up a Burleson homer. 6-0 Cardinals, 2 outs in the fifth. The pitch on the way. Outside, 3-0. 5 walks for Cam Schlittler. It's his most in a game this season. And his shortest outing of 3 innings. The pitch, a strike called. Schlittler followed by Hill, now right-hander Kervin Castro. Castro's pitch. Church fouls that out of play from 3-0 to a 3-2 count. The Yankees against Michael McGreevy will send up the lower third of the order in the bottom of the fifth inning. Right-handed pitcher, left-handed batter, Nathan Church. The 3-2 pitch to the Cardinal center fielder. Ball 4 up and away, and Church is on for the third time tonight. Church had not been taking many walks at all. But he has walked 3 times now. 2 tonight, but 3 times over his last 8 games. He's being a little more selective, and I think he's a lot more comfortable.
8: I agree with you. I think he knows he's going to play every day. He's a lot more relaxed in the box. He doesn't put as much pressure on himself, and he's not chasing as much.
2: Here's Jose Fermin. Fermin takes a strike. He'll get ready to run, Nathan Church, just like he did back in the second inning when he led off with a walk, and Fermin wrapped a double to right center field, his 10th double of the year, driving in his 24th run. The pitch with the runner going, taken high and away, a ball, the throw to second, and it's a good one right on the bag And the tag applied for out number three. Nathan Church has been caught stealing for the fourth time. Good tag by Chisholm and a good throw by Austin Wells. Halfway through the game in the Bronx, the Cardinals lead 6-0 over the Yankees.
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2: Former Rocky Ryan McMahon goes fishing for a curveball down and in. A swing and a miss, strike one. As Michael McGreevy works with a 6-0 lead, opening up the fifth inning. And McGreevy's pitch count is at 79. And a little faster inning in the fourth. He'd like another quick inning. The pitch, a fastball, taken for a ball. Ball was dropped by Jimmy Crooks. One ball, one strike.
8: You may see some stretching take place in this inning for the Cardinals in that bullpen.
2: McGreevy with the sign, the sidestep, the kick, the pitch. Low for a ball, two balls and a strike. The Cardinals announced that they completed a trade deadline deal with Arizona, acquiring Daniel Egan and Sandro Santana, and a player to be named later. There's a ball lined into right, a base hit. Sounds like a broken bat single by Ryan McMahon.
8: You know, I'm going to go ahead and say that it was from the way it sounded to me, which means that broken bat means another tree will get planted by Focal Point and Cardinals Care.
2: Daniel Egan, a right-handed pitcher, 23 years old. And Santana, a left-handed pitcher, 21 years old from the Dominican Republic. They're coming from Arizona in the Newt Bar trade.
8: Now Gordon Graceffo is...
2: Here's a foul down the left field line.
8: Starting to stretch a little bit. He may be the next guy.
2: The Cardinals completed a deal with Cincinnati, acquiring left-handed relief pitcher Caleb Ferguson in exchange for international cap space. Ferguson is 30 years old. Veteran of 8 major league seasons, debuting in 2018 with the Los Angeles Dodgers. Then the Cardinals made a deal with Milwaukee with Dustin May and JoJo Romero going to the Brewers. Josiah Ragsdale and Alexander Frias are coming over. They're outfielders from the Milwaukee Brewer minor league system. So that's the Cardinal activity on the final day before the trade deadline. Jose Caballero's the batter, runner on the pitch. He takes a curveball, a lot of give to the left side. That was a good one. That was an old snap dragon, Uncle Charlie.
8: Oh, yeah.
2: You call it whatever you want. Home plate umpire, Andy Fletcher, called it strike one.
8: Well, I'm glad that Fletcher stayed with that pitch. A lot of umpires will give up on a pitch like that.
2: That's true. Batter's timeout taken. two strikes on Caballero after Ryan McMahon singled to right field. The Yankees have hits in three consecutive innings. They've had two runners on base in the same inning once. That was in the fourth. They had first and second, one out. The pitch on the way, up and in, one ball, two strikes. For Jose Caballero, the eighth place hitter, Austin Wells is on deck.
17: 85 pitches now for McGreevy.
2: Get him through five.
17: Yeah.
2: The outfielders play in some and toward right field for the right-handed batting Caballero. The pitch, that swung on and rolled to third, foul, a foul ball. Let's pause for 9D here on the Cardinals Radio Network, powered by Graybar.
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2: 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Caballero back at the plate. McGreevy stands to the first base side of the rubber. Now steps on, listening in for the signs by way of pitch count from Jimmy Crooks. A lead at first base for Ryan McMahon. The infield at double play depth. McGreevy pitches. Strike three called on the outside corner, challenged by Caballero.
3: Go to strike, hitter challenging.
2: Fletcher called it an outside corner strike. And it is just barely a ball.
3: Calls overturned. New York still has two challenges remaining.
2: Less than a half inch. 2-2 the count on Jose Caballero. That's where the challenger gets lucky, when it's that close. McGreevy watching the pitch timer go down to 2-1, lifts his foot, pitches, swing, and a miss. He struck him out right there.
17: Just one more pitch he needed.
2: Five strikeouts for McGreevy, one out with a runner at first, and here's Austin Wells. 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Wells got a base hit up the middle his first time up. He takes a high fastball. I mentioned that Wells had a two-homer game against the Cardinals, the opening game of the series back here in 24. One for one tonight. Seven homers, 14 RBIs for the Yankee catcher, batting ninth. He's three for his last 15. He looks at a hook that looked good, called a ball.
17: I don't know whether you saw yesterday, he was honoring Thurman Munson with old school catching gear. The traditional navy blue and orange shin guards and the orange chest protector.
2: The pitch on the way. There's a long one to right field, and it is way out of here. The Yankees are on the board, and the Cardinals lead 6-2 as Wells connects for his eighth home run of the year.
17: I know we talk about the short porch in Yankee Stadium. That was a home run in just about any ballpark.
2: That's why you want to score early and often in this park. Does that sail to the second level? And Trent Grisham comes up with nobody on base, one out. The Cardinals lead 2-1 in the home run category.
17: Now Justin Brule is up warming in the Cardinal bullpen. And that might be it.
2: That is going to be it for McGreevy. There's the call to the bullpen, brought to you by Missouri Farmers Care, beating Cardinals fans across the nation. We'll be right back.
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2: 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Cardinals Magazine, past, present, and future, it's all here. Lefty against lefty, Trent Grisham stands in against Justin Brule. The Cardinals will have another lefty in their bullpen before too long as Caleb Ferguson's coming over from Cincinnati. There's the big sweeper in for a strike as Brule gets ahead of Grisham, who's 0-for-2 with a fly ball to the wall in right center field in the first and a strikeout facing McGreevy in the third. McGreevy could not get through five with the lead. It's 6-2 Cardinals. The pitch. A strike over at the knees.
17: Yeah, 93 pitches, or 91 pitches, and 4 1/3. And I think we talked about it during the break. He had a couple of long counts that really seemed like it took the steam out of him.
2: Well, that first inning at bat with one out when Ben Rice made an out on the 12th pitch. Some pressure pitches made there. The pitch. Sweeper outside. 1-2 on Grisham. And we saw what the lengthy at-bat by Ian Happ did to McGreevy in the last start at home against the Cubs. But McGreevy goes through 4 1/3. Nobody on base. The pitch, and there's a long one to right field, and that's long gone. Back-to-back home runs by Wells off McGreevy and Grisham off Justin Brule.
17: New ball game.
2: 6-3 Cardinals. The 12th home run of the year for Grisham. And here's Ben Rice, who has 31 home runs. That was on a 1-2 pitch. Exit velocity of 91 miles an hour. Nice loft to it.
17: That's what you hate about it. You were ahead on the count.
2: And he threw nothing but sweepers. Sweeper after sweeper after sweeper. And then left one out over the plate where Grisham could crush it. Here's a swing and a miss. And Rice, that's a sweeper.
17: Rice had the same thing in mind.
2: And now the fans are back into this. Big crowd at Yankee Stadium. Just past the midway point of the game, 6-3 Cardinals. The pitch outside for a ball. It's a thin bullpen for the Cardinals and has been since the All-Star break when JoJo Romero had the appendectomy. The pitch, a foul ball back. The home run on the sweeper was hit right in the wheelhouse of Trent Grisham. Down and in.
17: He was hard to miss.
2: About thigh high. And he didn't. 12 home runs for Grisham. The pitch. Sweeper outside. A check swing. It's a ball. 2-2. Caballero's strikeout is the only out in the inning. The Yankees have 3 runs on 3 hits. 2 of those hits, home runs.
17: After Rice, you have another lefty in Garcia Jr.
2: The pitch. Broken bat. That's a foul off to the right. Let's plant another tree.
17: Broken bat means another tree gets planted, courtesy of Focal Point and Cardinals Care.
2: Rice is going to put a little stickum on the bat handle before coming back to home plate with a count of two balls and two strikes. Only one out in the bottom of the fifth inning. A lead single by Ryan McMahon. Jose Caballero was called out on strikes, challenged the call, and he was right. Got to see another pitch and then struck out swinging. And then Wells clobbered one to right field for his eighth home run of the year, plating two runs. And Grisham, a rude greeting for Brule with a homer. There's a swing and a ground ball to third. Nice pickup by Fermin. His throw in time, two down. Fermin was playing off the line, kind of like a shortstop with the left-handed batter, and the ball was hit to him. But it was slicing toward him, and a tough hop. He played well.
17: You know, A, he stayed down on it, and B, he had the good balance and took his time with the throw.
2: Now Brule. He's ready to face Garcia. And the pitch is outside. Sinking fastball off the plate. Gordon Graceffo is backing up Brule in the Cardinal bullpen.
17: And Garcia with 23 home runs. You have to be careful here.
2: 76 RBIs for the Nats. And there's a ground ball to Burleson. He'll flip to Brule, covering the bag quickly. 3-1 on the out. But back-to-back homers have the Yankees back in the game. We go to the sixth. The Cardinals' lead has been cut to 6-3.
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2: 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Jose Fermin leading off the sixth inning. 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That's against the Colorado Rockies. Fermin takes a hook. A lot of give to the left side, but the pitch is high for a ball. Ryan Yarbrough is warming up in the bullpen for the Yankees. The 2-1 pitch. Fermin takes a high fastball, 3-1. Leadoff walks have been kind to the Cardinals tonight. The first, second, and third against Cam Schlittler, they all scored. 3-1 on Fermin. the pitch. That's popped up foul, a full count. Fermin was batting when Nathan Church was caught stealing to end the Cardinal fifth. Church walked with two outs and then was thrown out by Austin.

0: challenge. So it's a strikeout. Fermin is called out on the challenge. The second strikeout for Kervin Castro.
1: I think Andy Fletcher kicked that one.
0: I think he did too. There's supposed to be an immediate challenge. And here's a drive that is hit well to left field, but not well enough to get past Jones. He makes the catch. Crooks made contact, but it's an out. And he's 0 for 3 after striking out the first two times. Two outs for J.J. Weatherholt. Weatherholt's due to get end of one. He's 0 for his last nine. And Yarbrough, left-hander, is warm in the bullpen for the Yankees. But Aaron Boone is going to let Castro face J.J. Weatherholt. Weatherholt has walked two times and scored a run, 0 for 1 tonight. He looks at a ball inside. And that's being challenged. The call is a strike. I don't think Andy Fletcher is a very big fan of the ABS system anyway.
1: What gave you your first indication?
0: Well, it goes far back than today. Here's a pitch low for a ball.
1: I'm going to go over to the replay center tomorrow and just see how this whole thing works. So I'll have a full report for you tomorrow.
0: One ball, one strike to count on J.J. Weatherholt. The pitch. That ball is served to left field, and it's going to be caught on the run by Spencer Jones. The Cardinals are out 1-2-3 in the sixth. The Yankees come up in the home half with the Cardinals lead at 3-6-3.
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0: A first pitch fastball in for a strike from Justin Brule to left-handed batting left fielder Spencer Jones, leading off for the Yankees in the sixth with the Cardinals up 6-3. Brule's next pitch. Jones swings and fouls it off. Well, the Yankees have been known as the Bronx Bombers over the years, from Ruth, Gehrig, DiMaggio, Mickey Mantle, Roger Maris, Chris Chambliss, Reggie Jackson. Don Mattingly hit his share of home runs. Here's the pitch. A swing and a foul off to the right. This year, the Yankees have 159. The Cardinals, with two tonight, have 115. But the Yankees play half their games in this cozy ballpark. Yeah. Camden Yards in Baltimore, quite cozy.
1: Which is why they can run out so many left-handed hitters.
0: There's a swing and a high fly ball down the left field line. That's going to be out of play with Fermin sliding on the track, watching the ball go about five rows deep.

0: He went a long way down the left field line chasing that one, and it's nothing and two on Spencer Jones, who's 0 for 2 with a ground out and a strikeout swinging. Michael McGreevy threw 91 pitches over 4 1/3. He left with a lead. The pitch. There's a breaking ball pulled to first and kicking the bag. Burleson retires Jones. One out. That was convenient.
1: We'll take it.
0: But a lead of 4 runs when McGreevy left the game, and then Grisham, after Wells homered against McGreevy, Grisham hit one off Brewer to make it 6-3. Step into legendary living at One Cardinal Way, luxury apartments overlooking Busch Stadium. Your 2026 game day experience starts at home, so begin your legacy at onecardinalway.com. The pitch, a swing, and a base hit to right field. Switch batting, Jason Dominguez takes it to a wide open spot in between Weatherholt and Burleson. The Yankees have the tying run in the on-deck circle now. Jazz Chisholm has grounded out twice. Brewer has faced five hitters. Home run, then ground out, ground out, ground out, base hit. Chisholm standing deep in the box, the pitch. He swings and hits it a mile foul to the upper deck down the right field line. Oh, did he get out in front of that breaking ball?
1: My goodness. He has power. There's no doubt about that.
0: 16 home runs, 45 RBIs. Jazz Chisholm Jr., he takes a sweeper low for a ball. One ball, one strike. The Cardinals scored in the first four innings. They put up zeros the last two. The Yankees put up three in the fifth. 6-3 Cardinals. The infield at double play depth. The runner goes. The pitch is taken for a ball. The throw to second and safe at second. Dominguez with his eighth steal without being caught. And he had a big jump on Brewer. And base runners get big jumps on him for a left-handed pitcher.
1: And, you know, that's something. He just gave him a casual glance. Now, here's the concern I have with Brewer. When he starts to fiddle and not get into a routine like now, he's stepped off the mound. I guess they want to have a conversation here.
0: The Cardinals are challenging that because Dominguez's foot came off the bag and the tag was maintained. He may be out. Dominguez, in sliding across second, lifted off the bag about an inch, maybe 2 inches. We get a look at it on the big screen. Yeah, we'll see. He may have been able to drag the foot across the bag and hold on.
1: He kept a toe on it, but it's close.
0: As the Cardinals are challenging, I don't think this can be overturned. Looked like he came off the bag at first. Oh, was the toe an inch off the bag? Maybe. We'll see. It's up to the umpires in the studio where you'll be going tomorrow, Claves, to make that determination. Check this out as they slow it down on the center field camera. Ooh, there was the tag with his leg above the bag. The call on the field, though, is safe.
1: I don't think they're going to flip this one.
0: It's taking too long.
1: Yeah. Good throw by Crooks.
0: And Weatherholt kept the tag.
1: You know, John, I think he's out.
0: I do, too.
1: I think he hit him when he got him in the knee.
0: We look at it again.
1: See? I think he's out. Yeah.
0: It sure looks like it, but this is taking too long for my liking. That's before his foot hit the bag. The call was made by Corey Blazer, the second base umpire. Well, they've looked at it over and over and over and over again.
1: And they can... They have other angles, but I think he's out. I think when he came up and his knee was up, his hand
0: was already... The call's going to stand, Claves. I just have that feeling. Hope I'm wrong.
2: After review, the call on the field has been overturned. The runner is out.
0: Oh, there you go, Claves.
2: St. Louis will retain their challenge.
1: All right.
0: 2-4 on the caught stealing. That's what it looked like up here, but usually when it takes that long, Claves, we hear the call stands.
1: Yeah, we've seen it enough to know when it lasts that long.
0: You kind
1: long.
0: Of get conditioned yeah. for that kind of outcome.
1: But we'll take it.
0: I'll take it, absolutely. As I said, I hope I was wrong and happy with that. Jazz Chisholm Jr., the batter, 2-1 the count on him. Brule with the pitch. Right there, a strike call, 2-2.
1: Let's give Chad Blair some credit on that one. He was the one who felt like this is one we should challenge. Video coordinator for the Cardinals, and he and Brandon Allen and a few other guys are sitting in that room, man. They don't miss much.
0: There's a hot shot to second. Tough hop, knocked down by Weatherholt. Picks it up, fires a strike to first for the out. We had a ground out. Base hit, caught stealing, ground out. And our game is going to the seventh inning. Mike Claiborne will tell you about it. 6-3 Cardinals.

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6: To the seventh inning we go in New York, where the Cardinals lead 6-3. Jordan Walker stands in. The first pitch he sees is high for a ball. Walker single back in the fourth, right in front of an Alec Burleson two-run homer to give the Cardinals their final two runs of the evening so far. Redbirds lead 6-3. Another pitch to Walker. That pitch is low for a ball.
7: And the last three runs have scored with two outs for the Cardinals. The difference in the game, those three two-out RBIs.
6: And we couldn't get those in Toronto, but we're certainly feasting off of them this evening as Walker swings through a pitch. Four-seam fastball.
7: Fastball's around 93 to 95 miles an hour, but it has pretty good movement from Kervin Castro.
6: Good late action from Castro. Another one on the way. Swinging, there's a high bouncing ball, long throw for the shortstop, and he's got a big arm. He's going to be all.
7: I think we're going to have a review this on this.
6: First base umpire, Alex Tosi, he might have missed that one.
7: The foot hit the bag before the ball hit the glove.
6: That's Caballero. I think he's safe. And the Cardinals are going to challenge this one.
5: Field is out at first base. St. Louis is challenging.
6: While they look at that, we'll tell you Edward Jones Financial Advisors are there for the moments that matter. 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Looks safe from here, John.
5: After review, the call on the field is overturned. The runner's safe. St. Louis will retain their
7: challenge. I called that one before the challenge.
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14: New left-hander on the mound, he's Ryan Yarbrough. This is his 28th appearance. He's going to face Alec Burleson. Burleson has crushed right-handed and left-handed pitching tonight with two home runs. Throw over to first, and Walker goes back in hand first. For Yarbrough, this is his 28th appearance of the season, a record of 2-1, an earned run average of 3.56. In 43 innings pitched, he struck out 30 and walked 18. He pitches from the third base side of the rubber. Checks the runner at first. Now comes to the plate as Burleson sees one low and away. Burleson has two-run homers tonight along with a strikeout.
15: Do I hear three?
14: Why not? Walker gets a lead from first. Yarbrough comes to the plate. Adds a strike right down the middle. Tell you one thing, Yarbrough, he threw over the first time, never looked at Walker the second time. And I think Stubby Clapp says, if he doesn't look again, be my guest. As he checks, comes to the plate, Burleson sees one low again. So it's two balls and a strike. Be careful here. Cardinals lead 6-3. We're in the seventh inning here in New York. The first of three against the Yankees. Now Walker gets a little bit of a bigger lead. Burleson waits. Here's the pitch. It's high for a ball. So now it's three balls and a strike.
15: Oh, a go pitch here for Burleson.
14: Yes, sir. Ryan Yarbrough on the mound for the Yankees. He is the fourth hurler of the evening for New York. From the belt, here's his pitch. And Burleson taps one to the first baseman. He goes to second for one. Can they turn two? Yes, they do. 3-6-3 on the double play. We owe you a station break, and let's give it to you now on the Cardinals Radio Network. Powered by Graybar.
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14: Base is empty now for the Cardinals for Ivan Herrera, who stands in. Herrera.
15: He hits lefties well, Clay.
14: He sure does. He has two walks on the night. He's also grounded out to third. The first pitch he sees is outside for a ball. Ivan Herrera from Panama waits on the next pitch from Yarbrough. It's on the way. Inside corner called strike. Herrera's tinkering with his stance and where his hand placement has been over the last week, maybe 10 days. Still not in a comfort zone yet, but you can see he's getting closer. As he waits on the next pitch from the left-hander, and he swings through a really good changeup for a strike. So now Herrera in the hole, nothing and two.
15: I misspoke a while ago when I said Burley had 18 this year. His next one will be his 18th. But he has two tonight, 16 and 17.
14: Well, I'll tell you what, I have a good feeling that he will break his personal high as far as home runs are concerned this season. Another one on the way, Herrera, he fouls this one. To the right of our broadcast position in the lower deck.
15: Would not be a bit surprised if he gets number 18 before we get out of New York.
14: I was thinking the same thing.
15: Or maybe out of here tonight.
14: Well, let's put it this way. He's seeing the ball reasonably well so far. as Herrera waits on the next pitch inside for a ball. Cardinals scored two in the first, one in the second and third. Also two in the fourth. The two-run innings courtesy of two-run homers from Alec Burleson. As Herrera waits, another pitch. He pops this one up on the infield. Jazz Chisholm calls off everyone. He's under it. Cat Daddies makes the catch for the final out. Well, the Cardinals threatened, but the double play took him out of the inning. We go to the bottom of the seventh. The seventh inning stretch is presented by Spectrum, built for big moments here for St. Louis. 6-3 Cardinals.
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14: 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It's internet, mobile, and streaming TV all in one place. Seventh inning stretch is taking place. They play God Bless America here by the great Robert Merrill, or a recording of it. And now we'll have a little take me out to the ball game. So it'll take a couple of minutes before we get to action here in Yankee Stadium here in the Bronx, where the Cardinals lead 6-3. And I have a feeling about the attendance while we're singing Take Me Out to the Ball Game. I'm going to go with the guess of 38,151.
15: And a nice crowd here on a Monday night, August 3rd, 2026.
14: What a perfect night to be outdoors.
15: And the Cardinals go to the bullpen.
14: Ryan Stanek is now on the mound for the Redbirds.
15: And the other baseball clubs, the Phillies beat the Nationals 6-3. Padres and Diamondbacks are getting ready to play. They're in the third inning in Colorado, and the Rays own a 7-1 lead over the Rockies. Top of the sixth in Houston, the Blue Jays lead 3-0 over the Astros. The Cubs have a 7-4 lead over the Dodgers at Wrigley Field in the top of the sixth, while the Giants lead 3-0 at the Rangers in Arlington in the bottom of the fifth inning. And the Brewers are trailing the Pirates 4-3, with the Pirates batting in the top of the seventh in Milwaukee. Ashby is on the pitch for Milwaukee. Here the Cardinals lead 6-3. As Ryan Stanek will be facing the lower third of the order for New York.
14: 49th game for the Cardinal right-hander. And you know what tomorrow is? Get to know your new teammate day. Because there was a lot of movement in baseball, including the Cardinals making some moves. Dustin May, JoJo Romero moved on to Milwaukee. Lars Nootbaar moved on to Arizona. Cardinals acquired Caleb Ferguson as a major league left-handed reliever. And the other ones are prospects. Heim Bloom will be here tomorrow at the ballpark, and we hope to have a chance to visit with him and get his thoughts on what took place today. First pitch call, swing and a miss, rather.
15: No, they appealed it. No swing.
14: Ryan McMahon.
15: How about that?
14: Okay. I know we're fairly close to the action. We see it. I'm surprised they don't see it. As McMahon hits one high in the air to right center field, Jordan Walker's back. He's at the track. He sees it sail into the Yankee bullpen. And the Yankees have cut the lead to 6-4 on a home run from Ryan McMahon. These games are never easy, especially here in Yankee Stadium. McMahon already had a single tonight, but he teed off on a Ryan Stanek pitch. 95-mile-an-hour fastball right in his wheelhouse, and he didn't miss any of it.
15: Exit velocity, 103.6 miles an hour.
14: So that brings in Jose Caballero. Caballero sees a pitch low for a ball. And as I said, we have ourselves a new ball game. Crowd trying to get back into this one as well. As Stanek comes to the plate, and he turns on the pitch. As Caballero hits one into the seats, and all of a sudden it's 6-5. Just like that, back-to-back home runs.
15: Well, Stanek gave up the three home runs in Minnesota, the first game of that series. And he is shell-shocked by two lightning bolts off the bat of Ryan McMahon and Jose Caballero.
14: So the Cardinal bullpen goes to work. And here comes Austin Wells.
15: He has a home
14: he
15: run
14: already
15: himself
14: owns
15: tonight.
14: One tonight. This game is brought to you by Budweiser, the official beer sponsor of Major League Baseball. You can crack open the game with Budweiser and enjoy unrivaled flavor and refreshment. This crowd is jittered up now. First pitch is a called strike to Austin Wells. Wells has two hits on the night, one of them a home run. Really got things started for the Yankees. They were rather dormant. He turned on a pitch, and all of a sudden the Yankees found some offense. And this is a team that has really struggled offensively recently.
15: And this is a Cardinal bullpen that's given up three solo home runs between Brule and Stanek.
14: Well, you know, the seventh inning has not been a good inning for Cardinal relief pitching so far this season. But not Austin lately. Wells has a two-strike count as George Soriano was up getting loose now. Another pitch from Stanek. It's in the dirt. Did they say went around? They say no. On the check swing. As Ryan Stanek leans in looking for location. Pitching from the stretch. Here's the pitch. Swing and a miss, and Wells goes down on strikes. First out of the inning. We'll need a few more of those as Trent Grisham makes his way to the plate. Grisham is homered this evening. He's also struck out. He flew to right as well. He stands in from the left side. As Ryan Stanek has been greeted with back-to-back home runs here in the bottom of the seventh inning. Cardinals at one point had a 6-0 lead, is now 6-5. First pitch from Stanek to Grisham is outside for a ball.
15: Well, you have to respect McMahon's power. He has 10 home runs now, but he had a string of five consecutive seasons of 20 or more home runs, really six because you can't count 2020 where he had nine, but he had 24 and 19.
14: There's a pitch that's low for a ball, so it's two balls, no strikes to Trent Grisham, the leadoff man for the New York Yankees. He plays center field. He's already proven he can be dangerous. Another one on the way. There's a line drive in the right center field. That's going to get down for a hit. Grisham rounds first. He's thinking about two. Here's a throw into second, and he is safe. So Trent Grisham is the tying run at second base with one out. Good throw by Nathan Church. He was able to cut it off before it got to the wall, but in any event, Grisham, who runs well, was able to go into second base, and now things are getting really dicey as Ali Marmol has seen enough, and we're going to have another pitching change. And this pitching change is brought to you by Missouri Farmers Care, feeding Cardinal fans across the nation. We'll be right back.
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14: George Soriano is now on in relief for the Cardinals. Soriano pitched yesterday. This is his 51st appearance of the season, and he's facing the very dangerous Ben Rice. Rice with 31 home runs on the season, bats on the left side. Tying run is at second. First pitch is a called strike. One out in the inning. Ryan Stanek gave up back-to-back home runs. He struck out the ninth place hitter and then also gave up a double to Trent Grisham. So what does George Soriano have in store? The next one on the way, inside for a ball.
15: Soriano got tagged with a blown save yesterday, but the Cardinals were able to provide him with the lead with a four-run ninth inning, and he was the winning pitcher.
14: Pitched an inning yesterday, 20 pitches, gave up two hits, and as John mentioned, gave up a run, blew the save. Let's see if he can hold on here. Another one on the way, high for a ball.
15: This place will go bonkers if Rice gets into one.
14: Well, he has the ability to do it. As Soriano checks the runner at second, comes to the plate, strike, call, 98 mile an hour four-seam fastball.
15: Yankees seem to have no problem with Stanek's fastball.
14: Well, when it's straight like that, it's kind of hard to miss. Soriano has a little bit of a wiggle to it. Also throws a good changeup to go with it. And the slider. Here's another one. There's a fly ball in the center field. There's Nathan Church. He's under it. Grisham does not try and tag up, so they're now two out. He didn't miss that one by much, but we'll take it. Two out in the inning, and that'll bring up Luis Garcia, who was also a home run threat. But if you're the Yankees, they just want to get one out of the infield to tie this ball game up. On the night, Garcia Jr. was single. He's also grounded out to first, and he flew to center his first time up. He's a left-handed hitter. Recently acquired from the Washington Nationals. He swings at the first pitch and pops it up down the left field line. Here comes Torres in foul territory. Not enough room, as it's about two rows deep in foul territory. Big inning for the Cardinals, as they were moving merrily along until the seventh inning rolled around. Back-to-back home runs, a double that's still out at second base, and a very dangerous Luis Garcia Jr. in the batter's box with a one-strike count. Here's the pitch, outside for a ball.
15: Well, the Cardinals won the first half of the game 6-0, but the Yankees have put up 3 in the 5th and 2 in the 7th.
14: We've seen that before. Hopefully we won't have a repeat tonight, though, as the Cardinals have squandered some leads here recently. Another pitch, good pitch by a nice changeup from Soriano. So now he has Garcia Jr. in the hole, 1-2. Cardinals need to find a way to lead that runner at second. As Garcia Jr. batting from the left side, holds the bat down low, waits on the next pitch, hits in the dirt.
15: Back-to-back changeups.
14: This crowd was pretty quiet for most of the ball game, but home runs can bring you back to life, and the Yankees have hit 3 tonight, or 4. As Soriano comes to the plate, there's one that's popped up and it's foul behind home plate, out of play.
15: Garcia went for ball 3 on that one.
14: Yes, he did. A little anxious, wanting to show off for his new team. His dad played in the big leagues for a while from the area. Nothing like playing in front of your hometown crowd. So here we go again, a 2-2 count. Pitch on the way. There's a line drive in the right field. There's Jordan Walker watching that one sail over the wall.
2: Yankees have taken the lead.

0: Luis Garcia Jr. making his presence felt in his first game as a New York Yankee with a two-run homer to give the Yankees the lead. Cardinals once again, seventh inning snake bit. So a 6-0 lead is now a 7-6 deficit. And it's not over as Spencer Jones stands in. Jones can give them a bigger lead with one swing of the bat. The first pitch he sees is a called strike.
1: Well, that's why the Yankees picked up Garcia.
0: Well, they got their money's worth already.
1: Two-hit night.
0: Next pitch on the way. Swing and a miss by Jones. He's in the hole, nothing and two. Can we skip the seventh inning for a while? Just go to the eighth?
1: Yesterday it was the eighth inning.
0: Man, oh, man.
1: But the bullpen has had its challenges since the All-Star break. And hasn't been very good.
0: Soriano swinging a foul by Spencer Jones. Yeah, you're right. There's no other way to describe it. Bullpen just hasn't been good enough.
1: The difference in losing two out of three instead of winning two out of three was the Cardinal bullpen in Toronto.
0: As Soriano with a nothing and two counts swinging his ball that's fouled off, we'll do it again. This inning started with a leadoff home run from Ryan McMahon, followed by Jose Caballero with a home run. Austin Wells struck out. Trent Grissom lined a double. A pop-up by Ben Rice to Nathan Church and a two-run homer from Luis Garcia Jr. to give the New York Yankees a 7-6 lead. 7-10-0 for the Yankees. 6-7-0 for the Cardinals.
1: Problem for the Cardinals, they stopped scoring after the fourth inning.
0: Well, you said it best. We've had two different games. Cardinals won the first half. Yankees are winning the second.
1: Well, the Yankee bullpen has been better than the Cardinal bullpen to this point.
0: The Yankee bullpen came in and stopped the bleeding. Their best pitcher, the Cardinals, got too early. And the Yankee bullpen has slammed the door on the Redbirds, but the Cardinals still have two more cracks at them. As Soriano comes to the plate, swing and a miss, and Jones goes down on strikes. But the damage has been done as the Yankees have scored four in the inning. We go to the eighth. John Rooney, the voice of the Cardinals, has it for you. As the Cardinals now trail 7-6.

0: right thing.
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8: A big lift. Blaze Jordan with his third triple of the year stands at third. Mason Wynn is up. The infield's in tight. And here is Chibi Yee missing way outside. Ball one and a nice save there by Austin Wells. New ball thrown into play. 23-year-old Blaze Jordan got into one and hit it high off the wall in left center field and just kept on running. With the Yankee infield in, the exception of Caballero, the shortstop, has a really good arm. The pitch, a half-hearted swing and a miss.
9: Good changeup that time.
8: Changeup by Angel Chibi Yee. Chibi Yee is 24 years old. He's from the Dominican Republic. 1-0 with a 0.57 ERA. The pitch. Wynn lays off the pitch low. Back-to-back changeups. His 15th game. Graceffo is warming in the bullpen for the Cardinals. 15 2/3. One earned run given up on 9 hits. He has allowed one home run, a hit batter, 16 strikeouts with 6 walks. The pitch. Wynn takes outside 3-1.
9: He's a changeup slider guy. Doesn't really have a really good fastball.
8: Well, we've seen that from Luis Gastelum of the Cardinals. Mason Wynn has seen the changeup. He was able to lay off the second one. Now the 3-1 pitch with the tying run at third. Wynn takes ball four outside. Let's pause for station identification here on the Cardinals Radio Network powered by Graybar.
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8: Ricky Horton will be back with us on Friday. Mike Claiborne is here. Ryan Schulte is our producer-engineer. The Cardinals have runners at first and third. They're down by a run, batting in the eighth inning after having a 6-0 lead tonight. The pitch to Church. He takes low and in, ball one, and Church has been on all three times up. Walk, RBI single, walk, and a caught stealing. Church has 3 sacrifice flies and has 32 runs batted in. Like to see him get into one here. The pitch. Church swings and misses the changeup.
9: The one thing you don't want here is the strikeout.
8: The runner at third. Blaze Jordan represents the tying run after a leadoff triple. Wynn is the runner at first base after a walk. The pitch. Church swings and misses another changeup. One ball, two strikes on the Cardinals center fielder. Jose Fermin is on deck. The Yankees put up 4 in the 7th inning, hitting 3 home runs to take a 7-6 lead. And the newest Yankee, Garcia, gave them the lead with a 2-run shot. The 1-2 pitch for Nathan Church. He takes down and in. That was a slider. 2 balls, 2 strikes. Chibi Yee gets a new baseball, wearing number 57 on the home white pinstripe jersey of the New York Yankees.
9: He hasn't shown Church the fastball. Maybe he can get him to chase if he goes up.
8: 2 balls, 2 strikes. The runners lead at the corners. The pitch for Church. A swing and a long one. to right field. Way back. It's a goner! A three-run homer for Nathan Church, and the Cardinals take the lead right back. It's 9-7 at Yankee Stadium.
9: Well, you called it. You said you thought he'd have a good day at Yankee Stadium, and I don't think it'll get any better than what he just did. Nathan Church sat on a pitch, didn't miss it, hit it into the seats, and guess what? The Cardinals are back on top.
8: What a lift, and we became accustomed to this the first half of the season, watching the Cardinals take a gut punch and then come back and deliver one themselves, just like they've done tonight here in the Bronx. The ninth hit is a three-run homer by Nathan Church. And here's a slider for a strike to Jose Fermin. A triple by Jordan. That was the spark the Cardinals needed. A triple off Yarbrough. That run is charged to him. The pitch. Inside.
15: One ball, one strike.
8: And there's a challenge again by Austin Wells.
9: This all coming with nobody out. Cardinals need a big inning.
8: And it is a strike. 0-2 on Jose
15: Fermin.
9: Gordon Graceffo is warming in the Cardinal bullpen.
8: So Soriano has been taken off the hook. The Cardinals lead by two. GBE with the pitch. A swing and a foul, and that's just below the booth. St. Louis Amp Up Action Park will amp up your days with pro go-kart racing, axe throwing, laser tag, and a high ropes ninja course, and more. 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I was waiting for a more. I didn't get a hurrah out of that guy.
9: Here's the deal. You got me with the axe throwing.
8: Here's a ball outside, 1-2. You want to go axe throwing when we get back
9: home? No, you know what? I got something to do that day. I think I have laundry or something to do.
8: The 1-2 pitch, and that's pulled foul past Pop Warner. Nathan Church with his ninth home run of the year. He's hit several home runs to either tie or give the Cardinals the lead out of his nine home runs.
9: Well, we talked about him earlier being a little bit more selective, a little bit more comfortable, laying off the pitches that were getting him out earlier in the season.
8: The 1-2 pitch on the way. Downstairs, two balls, two strikes.
9: Well, this crowd doesn't know what to do right now. They're seeing a heck of a ball game.
8: A good old-fashioned American League game. Here's a ball low, and from two strikes to a 3-2 count for Jose Fermin, with nobody out in the eighth inning. Yarbrough went one inning, one hit, one run. The 3-2 pitch here for Fermin. He swings and lines a hit to left field. Well done. And the line is moving for the Cardinals in the eighth inning. I don't think GVE is long for this game.
9: No. You know, and if you're Aaron Boone, you've already gone through four relievers. So you have to make a decision. And right now, no one's throwing. There's some stretching going on, but no one's throwing in the Yankee bullpen.
8: Here's Jimmy Crooks. Time for him to get in on some fun. He swings and hits it high, deep to right field. It's a gunner, and he's having fun in the Bronx. A two-run homer, 11-7 records.
9: Wow, this thing has turned around, and you mentioned Jimmy Crooks needed to have some fun, and he hit one in the third deck here at Yankee Stadium.
8: That scores Jose Fermin. A five-run eighth inning after the Yankees hit the Cardinals with a four-run gut punch in the bottom of the seventh. Now it's Weatherholt, Walker, and Burleson. GVE has given up two home runs, a three-run shot for Church, a two-run blast for Crooks. The pitch on the way, in there for a strike. Well, the Bronx Bombers can hit home runs, so can the Cardinals.
9: And Aaron Boone's going to let him stay out there at this point.
8: 11-7, 11 runs, 11 hits. That's efficient. Here's a pitch in for a strike. It's 0-2 on Weatherholt, who's 0-2 tonight and 0 for his last 10.
9: Well, I mean, Jimmy Crooks really stepped into that pitch.
8: Two strikes. Chibi Yee working from the stretch, the pitch. Weatherholt singles up the middle on an 0-2 pitch. Oh, the line's moving here in the Bronx. For as deflating as the bottom of the seventh inning has been, the ninth inning has been a huge pick-me-up for the Cardinals, beginning with the pinch triple by Blaze Jordan batting for Brian Torres.
9: Still, no one out.
8: Nobody out. And Jordan Walker is up. You talk about time for his first home run since the All-Star break. This has turned into home run derby tonight between the Cardinals and Yankees. 12 hits for the Cardinals now. Walker takes outside a first pitch slider from Angel Chibi.
9: Well, you know, if you're Aaron Boone right now, you're really in between a rock and a hard place. You can't burn another pitcher this early in a series.
8: Walker swings, and he hits a high pop fly, shallow left center field, and it belongs to Caballero, their shortstop. There's the first out. A five-run eighth inning and a four-run Cardinal lead. They have the lead they had when McGreevy left the game. Here's Alec Burleson. How about a third home run tonight for Burley?
9: You've been pretty good at this tonight. I'm going to go ahead and just rely on you to write it down on your scorecard.
8: He's looking for number 18 on the year. He has a pair of two-run homers tonight. He swings and misses a four-seamer, one of the few fastballs thrown by Chibi Yee.
9: And I'm thinking if Chibi Yee had thrown that fastball a little earlier this evening, we'd have a different outcome. But the Cardinals have been climbing all over him, and this has been one of the best comebacks we've seen this year.
8: Here's a pitch away for a ball. Well, the collapse of a 7-0 lead in Arizona right after the All-Star break on that Sunday, that was the beginning of a downturn. But yesterday, maybe, just maybe, that ninth inning is the beginning of, and a spark this offense needs, a pitch outside for a ball. Double figures in runs. Double figures in hits. Two home runs for Burleson tonight. A home run for Church. A home run for Crooks. Burleson has a 2-1 count and maybe a go pitch coming his way for, say, a third home run in the game. The pitch, he swings and misses. He was trying.
9: He's thinking like you are at this point.
8: He aired out that swing, and it's two balls, two strikes. Yvonne Herrera is on deck. Burleson is the eighth batter in the inning. GVE pitches, and that's fouled out of play off to the left. 17 home runs, 75 RBIs for Burleson, who's hitting .286. He has a .349 on base percentage and plays a terrific first base. Grounded into a double play the last time up. GVE with a 2-2 pitch, one out in the Cardinals' eighth. Burley swings and fouls another one. That goes to the upper deck off to the left.
9: You keep throwing him that four-seamer up in his eyes, and he keeps fouling it off. I wouldn't be surprised to see him maybe show him a changeup one more time just to see if he'll chase low.
8: Well, I think Rip Van Winkle woke up tonight.
9: Whatever it took.
8: The pitch.

0: A two-run homer for Burleson. Three home runs, six RBIs. Yes, he got his 18th home run in this series. He got it in this game. A three-homer night for him.
1: Have a night, Alec Burleson. Have a night.
0: What do I want next?
1: A quick bus ride back to the hotel.
0: Oh, this is the most fun I've had in years. And it comes at Yankee Stadium on the big stage.
1: You are on your game tonight. You called it from batting practice on what you thought could happen.
0: Here's Herrera taking low. The first three-home run game of Alec Burleson's career. Six RBIs. 13-7 Cardinals with a seven-run eighth inning. This reminds me of that eight-run inning the Cardinals had opening day against Tampa Bay. Here's a check swing and a foul. That caught the home plate umpire, Andy Fletcher, on the left ear. Wow. Herrera hit three homers in a game in April 2025 against the Angels. Then he hit one in Boston before he hurt his knee.
1: That's right.
0: And Herrera's at the plate right now.
1: Andy Fletcher to make sure he's okay. He took that foul ball, as you mentioned.
0: In fact, that was a ball that just got away from the catcher. That was ball two. I thought on the half swing it may have been fouled, but it's a 2-0 count. Fletcher put up a strike. It's 1-1. It was a foul ball. The pitch is bounced to the right side, played by the first baseman Garcia. He steps on the bag. Nine Cardinals have come to bat, and here comes the 10th. The guy who got it started, Blaze Jordan. He tripled high off the wall in left center field. And as the Cardinals have batted around, they put up seven runs.
1: You think TVG will be here tomorrow? Because he won't be of any value to anyone as many pitches as he's thrown this evening.
0: His pitch. Low for a ball. That was a four-seam fastball. Well, Torres had a 1-for-3 game tonight. Jordan is 1-for-1, batting in his spot. Blaze Jordan, the former Red Sox prospect, bounces 1-2-3, charging in. McMahon has it. He's a good fielder and throws out Jordan. But the Cardinals batted around plus one and put up seven. Oh, baby, what fun we're having now after a deflating bottom of the seventh inning. On to the bottom of the eighth, 13-7 for the Birds on the bat.
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0: plays. Jordan stays in the game to play third. Ramin goes to left field, and it's Gordon Graceffo replacing Soriano on the mound. Graceffo's first pitch in there for a strike to Jason Dominguez after a 7-run top of the eighth inning for the Cardinals. Alec Burleson with a 3-home-run game and 6 RBIs. There's a foul ball over the screen and an 0-2 count on Jason Dominguez. For the second straight day, the Cardinals have put Soriano in a position to be the winning pitcher. He left behind, and the Cardinals scored 7. There's a high fastball that was overthrown by Graceffo. 1-2. Graceffo won in the eighth inning. They're playing the switch batter, batting left-handed to pull the ball. Jordan plays like a shortstop off the third baseline. The pitch is fouled out of play off to the left. Fernando Cruz, a right-hander, is warming up for Aaron Boone and the Yankees. Here's Graceffo's 1-2 pitch. Outside, that sinks low and away. Soriano went two-thirds of an inning. He gave up 1 hit, 1 run earned. That was on a home run. The pitch. Swing and a foul back on what would have been ball 3 high. He had a strikeout, but gave up a home run to Luis Garcia, the newest member of the Yankees, that gave them a brief 1-run lead. Now it's Graceffo in the eighth inning. The pitch, low. You don't need any walks with a 6-run lead. For the second time tonight, the Cardinals have a 6-run lead. Graceffo's 3-2 pitch. Here it comes. That is strike 3 called. Dominguez just turns and heads back to the first base dugout. 1 out in the eighth inning. From the field to finance, the Stiefel patch on every Cardinals jersey represents more than a logo. It's a symbol of strength, strategy, and success. 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Jazz Chisholm, left-handed batting second baseman, takes a breaking ball high for a ball. Michael McGreevy started this game tonight. He had some stressful pitches in his 91 over 4 1/3, giving up 2 earned runs, 4 hits, a walk, 5 strikeouts, and a home run. The pitch by Graceffo, that swung on and hit high in the air, deep right field, but it's in the park. On the track, Walker backs up, puts it away, 2 down. Chisholm Jr. just missed that one. Brian McMahon got the 4-run seventh inning started with his 10th home run of the year. Left-handed batter, former Colorado Rocky. Graceffo's trying to make this a 1-2-3 eighth and get his team back in the box in the ninth. The right-hander's pitch, swing and a miss. Throw him a changeup on the first pitch. For Chivi Yee, he was tagged with 6 earned runs on 5 hits. The pitch, down and in for a ball. Chivi Yee with 1 inning, 5 hits, 6 earned runs. He walked 1 and gave up 3 homers. The Cardinals lead 13-7. The Yankees bat with 2 outs in their half of the eighth inning. A swing and a miss, 1-2. McMahon was reaching there. McMahon has a base hit, a home run, 2 runs scored. Oh, this is an old-fashioned American League game if I've ever seen one. I worked 19 years in the American League on a day-to-day basis and saw a lot of games like this. Lots of hits, lots of runs. Here's a check swing and a changeup low for a ball, 2-2. A combined 20 runs on 23 hits. The Cardinals lead 13-7. The second time tonight they've had a six-run lead. Graceffo is ready out of the stretch with nobody on base and two outs. His pitch is grounded past the mound to Mason Wynn. That means he's out, and he is. We're going to the ninth with the Cardinals leading 13-7 at Yankee Stadium in the Bronx.
1: Free parking? 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
1: Whoa, whoa, whoa. 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
2: Sunscreen's free too.
1: Yeah, right.
2: This was the best day ever.
1: Yeah, you're right.
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0: The Cardinals bat in the ninth inning against a new pitcher, Fernando Cruz. After Chibi Yee won one inning, five hits, six runs earned, a walk, and three home runs given up. The leadoff man, Mason Wynn, looks at a strike with a fastball over the middle. Wynn walked as the Cardinals got the line moving with a pinch hitter, Blaze Jordan, crushing a triple off the wall in left center field. The pitch, a slider for a strike on the inside corner, 0-2 on Mason. Mason scored one of the seven runs. 13-7 Cardinals batting in the ninth inning at a quiet and emptying out Yankee Stadium. There's a ball crushed foul past the Cardinal dugout on the third base side. The MLB Journey to 30 sweepstakes presented by T-Mobile. It's the ultimate bucket list. Enter now for your chance to win trips to all 30 Major League ballparks. 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Alec Burleson with his first career three-home run game, and it comes at Yankee Stadium. The pitch. A swing and a miss. A splitter strikes out Mason Wynn. One out in the ninth inning. One out for Nathan Church, who's perfect at the plate tonight. It was Church's three-run homer that gave the Cardinals their lead back after they were down by one, a four-run inning for the Yankees in the seventh. And Church hit a home run, scoring Jordan and Wynn. The pitch to Church, a curveball for a strike. Church, a walk, a run scored, an RBI single. A walk and a caught stealing, and then a three-run homer, his ninth of the year in the seven-run eighth inning. The pitch to Church, way outside, split finger pitch that got away from Fernando Cruz. Tim Hill gave up two runs in an inning and a third out of the bullpen for Cam Schlittler. Now, Schlittler was taken off the hook when Garcia hit a home run to give the Yankees a brief one-run lead. There's a swing and a high fly ball down the left field line, and on the run, Spencer Jones, he's going to get to it, and he does. Two outs. Church is out for the first time while batting. He was caught stealing for an out in the fifth. But here's Jose Fermin, who has an RBI double, a single, a run scored, going 2 for 4. Started out at third base, moved to left field after Blaze Jordan came in as a pinch hitter for Brian Torres. Boy, did this place empty out. The pitch. In there, a strike, a slider on the first offering to Fermin. The Cardinals put up a four-run inning in the ninth yesterday at Toronto and beat the Blue Jays 5-1. The pitch, slider for a strike, nothing and two on Fermin. A seven-run eighth inning took the game back after the Yankees had a one-run lead with their four-run seventh, and the Cardinals surrendered a 6-0 early lead. It was 6-0 going to the fifth inning when the Yankees got three. Then they made it seven with a four-run seventh. Check swing and a foul tip into the catcher's mitt. Fermin couldn't get the bat out of the way. Two strikeouts in a 1-2-3 inning for Cruz. But the Cardinals need to hold them. They have a six-run lead for the second time tonight. We go to the bottom of the ninth, 13-7 over the Yankees.
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0: Jose Caballero, the Yankee shortstop, is the leadoff batter against Gordon Graceffo in the bottom of the ninth with the Cardinals leading by six. The first pitch, a strike called. 13-7 Cardinals out hitting New York, 13-10. We've had an errorless game. A balanced infield behind Graceffo. His pitch, a foul ball back to the screen. It's nothing and two. Caballero has a walk, a strikeout, and his 12th home run of the year. He went back-to-back with Ryan McMahon off Ryan Stanek, who went one-third of an inning, giving up three hits, three runs, one strikeout, and two of the three hits home runs. The pitch in the dirt. Crooks picks that. Stanek gave up a double to Trent Grisham. Then Soriano came in, retired Rice, but surrendered a home run to Garcia that gave the Yankees a very brief 7-6 lead. The Cardinals scored seven in the eighth. The pitch by Graceffo. A swing and a miss. He went. And on the appeal, the first base umpire, Alex Tosi, rings him up. One out in the ninth inning. Let's pause for station identification for our fans in Ripley, Tennessee, listening in over WTRB and the rest of our great St. Louis Cardinals radio network.
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0: Here's Wells going for the first pitch. Ground ball to Burleson. Flip to Graceffo. Two down, one to go. Graceffo has retired five in a row. Gave up a long fly out to Jazz Chisholm. And after getting behind in the count, came back to get Jason Dominguez on strike three in the eighth inning. But he's retired five in a row. And we'll go after Trent Grisham to try to wrap this up. And a Redbird winner to give the Cardinals a 2-2 road trip through Toronto and Yankee Stadium. Playing way off the line at third, Blaze Jordan for Grisham, who has homered and doubled the last two times up. Grisham takes low for a ball. The Yankee center fielder led off the first inning, hitting the ball to the wall, caught by Cardinal right fielder Jordan Walker. 13-7 Cardinals. One out to go. Here's Graceffo with the pitch. Grisham takes low, two balls, no strikes. The Yankees got back-to-back home runs from Wells and Grisham in the fifth inning. Back-to-back from McMahon and Caballero in the seventh. There's a high pop-up, and it's going to go out of play to the left of home plate. 2-1 on Grisham. And then the Yankees got a home run from Luis Garcia Jr., just joining the team today from the Washington Nationals. He's from New York City. A 2-for-4 game for him, and his home run gave the Yankees a one-run lead at the time. But the Cardinals came storming back. There's a line drive right field, right to Jordan Walker, Redbird winner, as Walker makes the catch chest high, and this ball game has come to an end. The Yankees rallied to take the lead, but the Cardinals came storming back in a 3-hour, 25-minute game to score 7 runs in the 8th inning to beat the Yankees 13-7. More after this.
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2: Well, the Cardinals put a big-time seven-run, eighth-inning rally together to come back after trailing the Yankees by a run after seven to beat New York 13-7 at Yankee Stadium. And the win is going to go to Gordon Graceffo for his two scoreless innings, six up, six down. The official score, Belt Soriano, was ineffective and gave up the home run, giving up the lead in two-thirds of an inning, even though the Cardinals took the lead while he was still in the game. The official score gives the win to Graceffo, 7-1. Chavilly, the loser, 1-1, as the Cardinals were able to get to him for six earned runs, five hits over his one inning of work with a walk and three home runs allowed. Alec Burleson, six RBIs, hitting three home runs tonight. And a big night for Nathan Church, who had a three-run homer that gave the Cardinals the lead back in the eighth inning. Jimmy Crooks also hit a home run in the game tonight, as the Cardinals put together 13 hits and 13 runs to win for the second time on this road trip, and the Redbirds find themselves one game under 500 at 56-57. The play of the game is presented by Marriott St. Louis Grand. We have several for you put together. Book your Grand Slam Cardinals ticket package. Do that right now. We'll hear those plays when we come back.
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2: Shot, but then the Yankees went to work. They hit a couple of home runs in a three-run fifth. And the starter, Michael McGreevy, couldn't get through five with the lead to be eligible for a win. So he went 4 1/3 tonight, two runs earned, four hits, one walk, five strikeouts, and he gave up a home run to Austin Wells, a two-run homer. He left the game with a four-run lead, but Brule gave up a home run to Trent Grisham that made it a 6-3 game at the time. And then the Cardinals saw the Yankees rally for four in the seventh inning, a couple of home runs off Ryan Stanek, and another home run off George Soriano, a two-run shot by their newest Yankee, Luis Garcia Jr., coming over from the Nationals, his 24th home run of the year that gave the Yankees a one-run lead. And then the Cardinals got the line moving, batting around plus one, scoring seven times, six hits in the eighth inning, and made that inning stand up in a come-from-behind 13-7 victory over the Yankees in the Bronx. In our plays of the game, you talk about the Bronx Bombers. The Cardinals got in on the act themselves with the plays of the game presented by Marriott St. Louis Grand. The pitch. A swing, and there's a drive to right field. That ball's going to leave the yard. A two-run homer for Alec Burleson. And the Cardinals are on the board with one out in the first inning. That's the 13th home run given up by Schlittler. The 16th home run of the year for Alec Burleson.
0: On the season, Burley hitting just 194 against left-handed pitching, but when he does make contact against lefties, he's been able to create some real damage. He holds the bat high over his shoulder, waits on a pitch, and turns on a pitch down the right field line. This ball is gone as Alec Burleson, with a two-home run night, tacks on two more runs for the Cardinals, and the Redbirds are now leading 6-0.
2: Two balls, two strikes. The runners lead at the corners. The pitch for Church. A swing and a long one to right field. Way back. It's a goner! A three-run homer for Nathan Church. And the Cardinals take the lead right back. It's 9-7 at Yankee Stadium. Here's Jimmy Crooks. Time for him to get in on some fun. He swings and hits it high. Deep to right field. It's a goner. And he's having fun in the Bronx. A two-run homer, 11-7, Redbirds. Runner at first, J.J. Weatherholt. He singled on an 0-2 pitch. The pitch to Burleson. A swing! There it goes! There's his third home run tonight! Unbelievable! Oh, baby, what a swing! A two-run homer for Burleson. Three home runs, six RBIs. Yes, he got his 18th home run in this series. He got it in this game. A three-homer night for him. Three home runs for Burleson, all to right field, and he just crushed the last one. And the Cardinals were able to put seven runs up on six hits in the sixth inning. And the thing that got that started was pinch hitter Blaze Jordan launching a triple high off the left center field wall off Ryan Yarbrough. Yarbrough got a double play ball, and he got a pop-up to get out of some trouble in the seventh inning, mild trouble. But then the triple by Blaze Jordan was the spark the Cardinals needed to get the line moving. They didn't make an out until Jordan had scored, Wynn, Church with a three-run homer, Fermin a single, Crooks a two-run homer, and then a base hit on an 0-2 pitch by J.J. Weatherholt before Jordan Walker popped out to the shortstop, Caballero, on left center field. And that was followed by Burleson's third home run of the night, high up in the stands in right field. And then the last out, outs came on ground outs by Herrera and by Blaze Jordan. But the Cardinals, they added to the action after a 6-0 lead and then a disappointing collapse where they trailed by a run. And, boy, did they get the line moving to come back to win this one in New York. The line score, 13 runs, 13 hits, no errors, 4 left on for the Cardinals, 2 for 8 with runners in scoring position. 7 runs, 10 hits, no errors, 3 left on for the Yankees, 1 for 4 with runners in scoring position. The official score gave the win to Gordon Graceffo. He's 7-1. Angel Chavilly, the loser, 1-1. A 3-hour, 25-minute game, 38,151, the paid attendance, as the Cardinals are 2-2 on the road trip, winning back-to-back games, scoring 4 in the ninth inning to win at Toronto 5-1, and scoring 7 in the eighth to win tonight here at Yankee Stadium 13-7. Tomorrow, it's going to be TBA for the Cardinals. Ryan Weathers will make the start, a left-hander for the Yankees, 4-7. As the Cardinals made some moves today, as they made some trades, and I will go over those quickly for you. So the Cardinals acquired outfield prospects Alexander Frias and Josiah Ragsdale, and Dustin May and Jojo Romero were dealt to Milwaukee in that one. Lars Nootbaar was sent to the Diamondbacks for right-handed pitcher Daniel Egan, left-handed pitcher Sandro Santana, and a player to be named later. And then the Cardinals completed a deal with Cincinnati to add left-handed reliever, a veteran, Caleb Ferguson, to the ball club. So those were the Cardinals' moves on the last day leading up to the trading deadline this afternoon. And then a good old-fashioned American League game followed with the Cardinals out hitting the Yankees 13-10, winning 13-7. So the Cardinals and the Yankees will play game two tomorrow, 5:10 Central. And at 5:55, Mike Claiborne will go over the lineups. I'll bring you the first pitch around 6:05 Central. We hope you'll join us. The offense woke up yesterday in the ninth inning and carried over tonight here in New York and had 2 6-run leads, finally winning by 6, 13-7. Thanks to our producer-engineer, Ryan Schulte. We have Jonathan Camp working in the St. Louis studio. Matt Pauley is ahead with the post-game show. Ricky Horton will join us on Friday night when the team gets back home to play the Rockies. For Mike Claiborne, I'm John Rooney. We had some fun with that 7-run eighth inning tonight. As the Cardinals won 13-7. So long from Yankee Stadium. 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

0: Well, that was fun. Cardinals get out to a 6-0 lead, and then all of a sudden they're down by a run. You feel like maybe this is going to be the second time this year where the Cardinals lose a game where they had a shutout lead of 6 runs or more. Oh, wait. They explode for 7 runs in the 8th inning, and Alec Burleson has one of the great single-game performances in the history of the St. Louis Cardinals, hitting 3 home runs, driving in 6, and on what was a long day that featured some really important members of this organization being traded to other teams, the Cardinals come out and they put up 13 runs in New York against the Yankees, and they win by a 13-7 score. Welcome in to the Mercy Cardinals postgame show here across the Cardinals Radio Network. My name's Matt Pauly. So glad that I'm talking to you this evening after the Cardinals put together a really good rally to come back and find a way to win this game tonight. Again, 13-7 was the final score. We've got a few things to get into when we go back through the game with the highlights. In fact, we'll do that next. After that, we'll have our star of the game interview. Gee, I wonder who that might be. And we also are going to hear from Cardinals manager Oliver Marmol. So you don't want to go anywhere. Cardinals get the win in New York over the Yankees, 13-7, the final score. We've got more coming up in just a moment as we roll on with this edition of the Mercy Cardinals postgame show on the Cardinals Radio Network, powered by Graybar.
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0: 13 7-7. Cardinals get the win tonight as they knock off the New York Yankees in the Bronx. Welcome back into the Mercy Cardinals postgame show across the Cardinals radio network. Let's go back through the game with the highlights. Michael McGreevy looking for a bounce-back performance. The starting pitcher tonight for the Cardinals, Cam Schlittler, making the start for the Yankees. And the Cardinals, they would start early. Now, Schlittler came in with the top ERA in the American League. He is considered the leading candidate to be the American League Cy Young Award winner this year. He certainly did not look it tonight. Top of the first inning, J.J. Weatherholt walks. He's the first batter of the game. And then with one out, Alec Burleson at the plate.
7: The pitch. A swing, and there's a drive to right field. That ball's going to leave the yard. A two-run homer for Alec Burleson. And the Cardinals are on the board with one out in the first inning.
0: Yeah, good start for sure. Yvonne Herrera would then walk. That brings up Brian Torres.
7: Herrera's running again. The pitch is swung on and lined into right center. That ball gets down. Herrera had to make sure that it was going to be caught. The throw comes into second to Chisholm, and a close play with Herrera just lunging back safely.
0: So it looks like the Cardinals might really have something going in the inning. They've already scored two. They've got two on, one out, but they were unable to get anything more. Mason Wynn at the plate.
7: Now the pitch. Wynn swings and bounces the ball to Jazz Chisholm, who there's a tag avoided at second base, and the throw to first gets the out on Wynn. The throw to second, and the tag for a double play on Torres.
0: But the Cardinals do add to their lead in the second inning. Nathan Church leads the inning off with a walk. Up comes Jose Fermin.
7: Schlittler is ready. He pitches. A swing, and Fermin lines the ball into right center field. That ball gets down, and it's going to go to the wall. Church is off to the races. He's around third base. He's going to score on the double by Fermin. 3-0 Cardinals in the second inning.
0: They look like they may get things going again, but then Jimmy Crooks would strike out after a J.J. Weatherholt walk. Jordan Walker would strike out. That would bring up Alec Burleson, who had a great night, but in the second inning, he strikes out as well. So three strikeouts for Schlittler in the second as the Cardinals strand two, but they do have a 3-0 lead. They would add on another run in the third inning. Yvonne Herrera walks. He steals second, so he's on at second. Nobody out. Brian Torres would strike out, and Mason Wynn would strike out. So quickly, two outs. Herrera still at second for Nathan Church.
8: As Nathan Church waits on another pitch, and he lines one in the left field. Here comes the runner around third. That's Herrera. Here's a throw at the plate, and he is safe. Cardinals take the lead 4-0 now, courtesy of an RBI single from Nathan Church.
0: Yankees would make a little bit of noise in their half of the third inning. Jose Caballero would walk with one out. Then Austin Wells would single. Couple runners on, but Trent Grisham would strike out, and it would bring up to the plate the always dangerous Ben Rice.
7: But the next two, not so much.
8: There's a ball popped up in the left field. Brian Torres is there. He drifts near the track. He's at the track and makes the catch with a final out.
0: Schlittler was done after just three innings. He gave up four runs on four hits, six strikeouts. He walked five. This was an odd night for him for sure. 83 pitches, 51 of which went for strikes. And Tim Hill comes on to pitch for the Yankees in the fourth inning. Two outs in the frame. Jordan Walker gets a base hit. Up comes Alec Burleson.
8: He holds the bat high over his shoulder. Waits on a pitch and turns on a pitch down the right field line. This ball is gone as Alec Burleson with a two-home run night tacks on two more runs for the Cardinals, and the Redbirds are now leading 6-0.
0: Yeah, you felt really good about where the Cardinals were at this point, a 6-0 lead. However, the Yankees, they had some noise left in them. Hill would be done after pitching the fourth inning. He would come back out for the fifth, get one out of Brian Torres, ground out, but then Kevin Castro would come on and get the final couple outs, and the Yankees would start their comeback in the bottom of the fifth inning. Ryan McMahon gets a base hit in the fifth, and that then brings up to the plate Caballero.
7: McGreevy watching the pitch timer go down to 2-1, lifts his foot, pitches, swing, and a miss. He struck him out right there.
0: That would end up being the final out that Michael McGreevy would record in this game because the next hitter, Austin Wells, does this.
7: The pitch on the way. There's a long one to right field, and it is way out of here. The Yankees are on the board, and the Cardinals lead 6-2 as Wells connects for his 8th home run of the year.
0: Justin Brule, the new pitcher for the Cardinals, and the first batter he faces is Trent Grisham.
7: Nobody on base. The pitch, and there's a long one to right field, and that's long gone. Back-to-back home runs by Wells off McGreevy and Grisham off Justin Brule.
0: Yep, and just like that, the Yankees are very much back in this game, down by just 3. 2 home runs hit in the 5th inning. Nothing doing for either team in the 6th inning and the 7th inning. New pitcher into the game for the Yankees, that is Ryan Yarbrough, and he would get the final 3 outs of the frame after he came in with Jordan Walker on. Walker had singled to lead the inning off. So we go to the bottom of the 7th. New pitcher for the Cardinals is Ryan Stanek. A lot of people thought that Stanek would get traded today. He's not traded. He is still a Cardinal. And the first batter he faced in the 7th inning is Ryan McMahon.
8: We see it. I'm surprised they don't see it. As McMahon hits one high in the air to the right center field, Jordan Walker's back. He's at the track. He sees it sail into the Yankee bullpen. And the Yankees have cut the lead to 6-4 on a home run from Ryan McMahon.
0: Next hitter up to the plate is Caballero.
8: Crowd trying to get back into this one as well. As Stanek comes to the plate, and he turns on the pitch. As Caballero hits one into the seats, and all of a sudden it's 6-5. Just like that, back-to-back home runs.
0: Yep, just like that indeed. Austin Wells strikes out. Trent Grisham doubles. Day done for Stanek. On comes George Soriano. Gets Ben Rice to fly out. That was good. But then one of the newest members of the Yankees, Luis Garcia Jr., at the plate.
8: So here we go again. A 2-2 count. Pitch on the way. There's a line drive into right field. There's Jordan Walker watching that one sail over the wall. Yankees have taken the lead. Luis Garcia Jr. making his presence felt in his first game as a New York Yankee.
0: Spencer Jones would strike out swinging, but the Yankees get 4 runs in the 7th inning, hitting home run after home run after home run, 3 home runs in the inning for the Yankees, and they pull themselves off the mat, coming back from a 6-0 deficit, and they take a 7-6 lead. And with the way things have been going for the Cardinals lately, I don't think many people were feeling great about the Cardinals' chances, but you know what? This is a team that all year long, when they've gotten punched, more often than not, they find a way to punch back, and that's exactly what they do in the top of the 8th inning. The leadoff hitter in the frame is a pinch hitter. That would be Blaze Jordan.
7: 2-2. A swing, and there's a drive hit to deep center field. That's tagged back to the wall, and it's off the wall. As it bangs against the wall and off Trent Grisham, headed for third base, Blaze Jordan is in, representing the tying run as a pinch hitter leading off the 8th inning.
0: Yeah, how about that? Great job by Blaze Jordan. He felt like this was a game once again. Angel Chavie would then come on to pitch. He would walk Mason Winn. That brings up Nathan Church.
7: The pitch for Church. A swing and a long one to right field. Way back. It's a goner! A 3-run homer for Nathan Church. And the Cardinals take the lead right back. It's 9-7 at Yankee Stadium.
0: How about that? The home run from Nathan Church, a big game for him. Jose Fermin would then get a base hit. Here comes Jimmy Crooks.
7: Here's Jimmy Crooks. Time for him to get in on some fun. He swings and hits it high, deep to right field. It's a gunner, and he's having fun in the Bronx. A 2-run homer, 11-7 Redbirds.
0: J.J. Weatherholt then gets a base hit after Jordan Walker flies out. Already with 2 home runs today, here's Alec Burleson.
7: He singled on an 0-2 pitch. The pitch to Burleson. A swing! There it goes! There's his 3rd home run tonight! Unbelievable! Oh, baby, what a swing! A 2-run homer for Burleson. 3 home runs, 6 RBIs. Yes, he got his 18th home run in this series. He got it in this game.
0: Wow. What a What an eighth inning. What an answer. What a punchback by the Cardinals. They score 7 runs on 6 hits in the eighth inning as Church, Crooks, and Burleson all hit dingers for Burleson, his 3rd home run of the game. And the Cardinals are back in control of this one, leading by a 13-7 score. That was something to be to see. Cardinals scored the first 6 runs of this game. They scored the final 7 runs of the game, with the Yankees scoring the middle 7 runs. You just don't see that happen all that often. So the game does go to the bottom of the 8th. Nothing doing for the Yankees as they face off against Gordon Graceffo. Graceffo back out for the 9th. He strikes out Caballero. Austin Wells grounds out, and Trent Grisham is up at the plate with 2 outs in the bottom of the 9th.
7: But the Cardinals came storming back. There's a line drive right field, right to Jordan Walker. Redbird winner as Walker makes the catch chest high. And this ball game has come to an end. The Yankees rallied to take the lead, but the Cardinals came storming back in a 3-hour, 25-minute game to score 7 runs in the 8th inning to beat the Yankees 13-7.
0: With the win, the Cardinals get back within a game of 500 at 56-57. The Yankees, they drop to 63-50. Winning totals for St. Louis, 13 runs, 13 hits, no errors. They leave 4 for the Yankees, 7 runs, 10 hits, no errors. They leave 3. Winning pitcher Graceffo, he is 7-1. Chavilla takes the loss, his first of the year. He is 1-1. Home runs hit, Burleson numbers 16, 17, and 18. Church his 9th. Crooks his 4th. For the Yankees, Wells his 8th. Grisham his 12th. McMahon hits his 10th of the year. Caballero his 12th. Garcia his 24th. Game goes 3 hours and 25 minutes. 38,151 folks at Yankee Stadium tonight as they watch the Cardinals come back to beat the Yankees 13-7, the final score. Our star of the game interview, no shocker here, it's going to be with Alec Burleson. You'll hear that next on the Cardinals Radio Network, powered by Graybar.
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3: Cardinals collect a 13-7 win tonight over the Yankees. They were up 6-0. They were down 7-6, and they win 13-7. That was quite the performance all the way around. Let's listen in as Mike Claiborne in New York is with the guy who hit three home runs tonight for the Cardinals, Alec Burleson.
4: There were a lot of players tonight of the game, but there was one guy who had three home runs, Alec Burleson. First of all, congratulations on the three home runs, and let's go back into time. You've been playing this game all your life. Have you ever had a three home run game at any level?
5: Not that I remember. I know I definitely have two, but I don't think three. I didn't think I had that in me, but it was definitely good to add on to the lead there at the end.
4: I mean, there was so much that took place in this game tonight. You guys jump off to a big lead against a very good pitcher, and then you have to hold on, and then all of a sudden here comes the eighth inning and everything just goes crazy.
5: Yeah. You know, the dugout, you know, we may feel like we, you know, had that game won in the fourth or fifth inning, and, you know, kudos to the Yanks for making that comeback. But, you know, we just did a really good job up and down all night. Obviously, start of the game, you get the pitcher out in three innings, the starter, you get him out in three, and then you just continue to make guys in their bullpen pitch, and you know, we just did a really good job up and down the lineup, and that inning was you know, that last inning was really good for us.
4: Was that the key to get to that pen? I mean, again, you chased a really good starter, and it just seemed like you guys were so patient in the at bats where nobody was getting too anxious, and you guys just stayed with the plan.
5: Yeah, that was the plan. Obviously, you know, he's got a really good fastball. He's got like three fastballs, so they're all really good, and you know, I think their bullpen's been a little taxed recently, so, you know, we wanted to get in there as quick as possible, and three innings is pretty good, so, you know, it's just good to get eyes on him first day of the series as well.
4: They say guys don't ever try and swing for home runs. What were you thinking, though, that third time when you had a chance to hit that third home run when you stepped in the box? Because you guys were going back and forth. It was a 2-2 count, so what were you looking for?
5: Yeah, you know, again, kudos to the guys in front of me. They kind of scared him off his changeup. That's his favorite pitch. And so he was giving me some heaters away and gave me a slider to hit. So he just kind of made me do it with the slider down and in. Wasn't necessarily looking for that pitch, but he just kind of made me do it. So, no, wasn't trying to hit a homer. Just wanted to, you know, put a good at-bat together, but it worked out in the end.
4: Final question for Alec Burleson. Bittersweet day. Trade deadline day, you lose some good teammates along the way. A lot of things going on through a lot of people's heads, wondering if they were going to be moved or not. How did you handle it today?
5: Yeah, obviously, you know, saw my name kind of floating around a little bit. But, you know, at the end of the day, like you said, we lost some good guys in the locker room with Newt and JoJo and D-May. But, you know, for me personally, you know, I'm happy to still be here. You know, I want to be with this team and be with the St. Louis Cardinals through whatever this next couple years looks like. You know, I'm just excited to build with some of these young guys that we have, and

0: hey, we want Burleson, and not much listening taking place, but nonetheless, he is still a Cardinal, and that is good news. He hits three home runs, and the Cardinals beat the Yankees 13-7. The postgame comments from Cardinals manager Oliver Marmol, those are up next. 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

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He's Emmett Golden. I'm Q Myers. And it seems like every single year, whether it's training camp, preseason, regular season, we're talking about the 49ers and some type of injury. Their wide receiver, Ricky Pearsall, he hasn't been right since he came into the National Football League, right? From before he ever even got into training camp, you know, being shot in a robbery attempt, which was awful. He worked his way back. The former first-round pick worked his way back. You know, he's been banged up. Now found out that his knee injury that he had from last year is going to require another surgery, so he's going to miss the year. So they bring back Deebo Samuel, who they ran out of town and sent to Washington on the first thing smoking when Washington, you know, hey, yeah, we want him. Okay, cool. Now they went and hustled and brought Deebo back. And their big free agent acquisition that they picked up this year that I thought was going to open things up for Ricky Pearsall, and obviously that's not the case, is Mike Evans. Now he's dealing with an injury. So that's just adding insult to what's going on with that 49ers team and the fact that they always seem to be banged up. Here's Nick Wagner, ESPN.

0: NFL Nation reporter on the Sports Center at 6 p.m. talking about the latest and greatest with Mike Evans.
1: The 49ers practiced on Monday without the services of star wide receiver Mike Evans. The team says he is dealing with a quad strain. It is not expected to be something serious, but it is worth monitoring. Evans did some work on the side today alongside a couple of other injured Niners receivers. That includes rookie DeJon Stribling, who is battling hamstring tightness, and veteran Christian Kirk, who has a calf issue. Of course, the Niners are already without Ricky Pearsall, who will have season-ending surgery on his knee in the coming weeks. That means the Niners practiced Monday without the services of all four of their projected top wideouts for 2026. The team is off on Tuesday, and we'll get a better idea of where Evans and those others stand when they return to practice on Wednesday.
2: It's unfortunate when you have anybody missing time with an injury. When it is a veteran, a top-line, all-pro caliber player like Mike Evans has been in his career, I'm not necessarily that concerned about it this early in camp. I don't think Myles Garrett is practicing.
0: I'm concerned with it. You're not concerned with Mike Evans already missing time?
2: No, I'm not, because I know Mike Evans is going to show up if he's healthy, right? Like, yeah, he needs to work on timing and stuff, but they'll have practice. They got a lot more practices to go before right. They ever play a regular season game. During the season, you have practice. So as long as it doesn't linger, I'm just talking about right now.
0: Right.
2: Now, if he's dealing with this in 3 weeks, yeah, I'm going to be concerned. But in the first, you know, the end of the first week, start of the second week in camp, a guy like Mike Evans, a guy like Myles Garrett, again, Myles didn't miss three days of practice with the Rams. I believe those guys, when they like, get them healthy, because yeah. I think they'll be fine as soon as that, you know, health is their most important thing.
0: Well, that's the thing. That's why I am concerned with Mike Evans, because he hasn't been healthy, right? I mean, when healthy, yeah, he's a phenomenal wide receiver that we never gave enough props to, right? Mm-hmm. How many times did we talk about who's the top wide receivers in the league? We do our rankings, and Mike Evans is never on the list.
2: Never.
0: Never talk about him.
2: He's
0: and
2: the all Jalen Hurts of receivers.
0: And he was just Mr. Consistency. Right, he signs a 3-year, $42.5 million deal with the 49ers after spending 12 years in Tampa Bay. And, you know, he's the first player in NFL history to have at least 1,000 yards in each of his first 11 seasons, making 6 Pro Bowls. But, you know, the last 2 years, he's been banged up. He played in 8 games last year.
2: Yeah.
0: Only 8 games. So, to me, him at 33 and another injury already, that was the only thing that concerned me when they signed him. I thought, that's a great pickup.
2: Mm-hmm.
0: If healthy. And I hate to have to say that. Whenever right. I have to say, oh, if as long healthy, as this guy yeah. can stay healthy, he'll be okay. I remember when I was covering the Cowboys when I was in Central Texas at ESPN Central Texas, and we always talked about the Cowboys defense. And every year in training camp, as long as Sean Lee stays healthy, they'll be fine. If Sean Lee stays healthy, mm-hmm. they'll be fine. And I remember I used to pull my hair out and say, when does Sean Lee stay healthy?
2: Yeah, I mean, it's a great question, and I understand the concern. And there's a reason to be concerned. I'm just a little more like, we'll wait and see. You know, if it was like a first year or second year player, then I'm feeling like missing these reps so early in camp puts you behind. How often have we seen a young player come into camp, pick up an injury, and their whole rookie season is a wash
0: right. yeah.
2: because they're chasing their tail trying to catch up? And guys like Mike Evans just aren't in that situation. They've played so much football. Like, they're good. Like, we got that. They got the football down. Now it's just really being healthy. So to err on the side of caution with guys who have been playing for a while, I'm all for it. And I'll get nervous if he's on the injury report week one.
0: Well, how nervous or how concerned is Sam Acho, ESPN football analyst, on the 6 p.m. Source Center about Mike Evans' injury?
3: I'm extremely concerned about Mike Evans' injury. Yeah, there's a list of wide receivers. Let's not forget George Kittle, one of their top pass catchers, is also coming off a torn Achilles in the playoffs. Here's the reason for my concern. Mike Evans is new to this team, and oftentimes in training camp, the most important thing is a quarterback and a receiver connection, getting timing, getting rhythm. How do you like this ball placed? How are you going to run this certain route? And so I understand that Mike Evans may not be out for, maybe it's not going to be weeks or months, but even if it's days that are missed during training camp with a new quarterback, receiver combination, it causes concern. Mike Evans was supposed to be brought in here to bring some stability, but now, based off all the injuries, with Pearsall being out for the season, Stribling missing time, Kirk missing time, I'm extremely concerned for this wide receiver core.
2: all valid reasons for concern. I slow walk the NFL season, you know, through camp and as far as trying to figure out what's really going on, because I think we've seen it all the time. It, week four, you just start to find out who teams are and which guy is ready to have a big year and all of that. So that's kind of why if you're not a young guy, I kind of approach early injuries like this, like a strain, a pull. Man, and I'm not saying I don't think Mike would do this. We've seen veteran players, oh, man, my hamstring's tight. You know what I'm saying? Yeah. Get a VDO, a veteran day off. I don't think Mike is doing that, but I'm not overly concerned personally, although I will acknowledge every reason you gave is valid and everything we just heard from Acho was too.
0: Yeah, look, I mean, the you know, getting on the same page with the quarterback, I think Mike Evans is a pro's pro, and he'll probably be able to figure that out. And, you know, Brock Purdy is good enough as well, really good quarterback in my opinion. They'll be able to figure that out. I'm more concerned with the injuries in the history with Mike Evans and injuries. And the injuries with the 49ers in general. I mean, this team, every single year we talk about the laundry list of injuries to guys that are not just guys, not Jags. I mean, these are dudes.
2: I mean, Christian McCaffrey, right? You know what I'm saying?
0: Trent Williams, right? Brock Purdy. I mean, the list goes on and
2: Jimmy
0: on.
2: Jimmy Garoppolo
0: Fred
2: when
0: Warner,
2: he was there.
0: Right? Yeah. I mean, all these different guys are, you know, are banged up. One week, you know, somehow, some way, and it's just unfortunate because you know how much talent that team has. And that's why I gave Kyle Shanahan so much credit last year. Kyle Shanahan's on the IR right now. I mean, if we're being real, you know, he's still coming back from the car accident that he got in. But if you think about it, the job Kyle Shanahan did last year, dealing with all those injuries, and still had the 49ers in a really good position. I was like, oh, this team's never going to lose. Right, they're so
2: imagine if
0: good.
2: They were healthy, how good
0: right
2: that would be,
0: exactly
2: right?
0: they were so good, even though they were dealing with all those injuries. It really blew my mind.
2: Yeah, and I ignored that power station stuff when they first brought it up.
0: I don't ignore
2: it
0: now.
2: I don't know, right? Yeah. I don't know.
0: That seems a little suspect for sure. But hopefully Mike Evans is not missing too much time. Turn our attention to Major League Baseball. Tarek Skubal, I don't know if you heard, he joined the Dodgers. Yeah, those Dodgers. That's next on ESPN Radio.
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0: This is SportsCenter.
1: Boston was busy before the Major League Baseball trade deadline. I'm Q Myers. The Red Sox, they acquired three-time All-Star catcher Adley Rutschman in a trade with the Baltimore Orioles, one of three moves baseball's hottest team made ahead of the trade deadline on Monday. The Red Sox also added outfielder Eli White from the Braves and also acquired left-handed reliever Eric Miller and minor league outfielder Carlos Gutierrez from the San Francisco Giants. Boston was not the only division opponent that the Orioles did business with on Monday. Baltimore agreed to trade right-handed reliever Tyler Wells to the Tampa Bay Rays. Also, the Padres, they shored up their rotation at the trade deadline, acquiring left-hander Robbie Ray from the Giants and right-hander Casey Mize from the Tigers. The Cubs, they acquired right-hander Clay Holmes and outfielder Tyrone Taylor from the New York Mets. In the WNBA, the Liberty, they defeated the Storm 95-83. Breonna Stewart at 24 points, 8 rebounds, and 6 assists for New York. While the Aces, they topped the Dream 109-87. Jackie Young messed around and had a triple-double, 28 points, 11 rebounds, and 10 assists to go along with that. And the Mercury, they defeated the Sky 106-101. Newly acquired Kelsey Plum scored 20 points in 20 minutes for Phoenix. For more scores and analysis, check out ESPN.com and the all-new ESPN app. Coming up, more on Tarek Skubal to the Dodgers on Game Night with Emmett Golden and me, Q Myers, here on ESPN Radio.
2: 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I'll tell you if losing another wide receiver will impact Brock Purdy this season. 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
1: Dodgers are ruining baseball. The Dodgers are ruining baseball. Headline, headline. The Dodgers, they're ruining baseball. Or are they? 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He's Emmett Golden. I'm Q Myers. And those were the words that I kept hearing all Sunday morning, sitting there in the Raiders media room, hearing reporter after reporter, beat writer after beat writer coming in, angry, upset, kicking the ground that they were walking on because Tarek Skubal is going to the Dodgers. And in the trade that was probably the worst-kept secret, like everyone knew. It's funny, on Friday night, I was hanging out with one of my buddies, and he's a big Dodger fan, and another Dodger fan walked by, and they started talking. And I said, yeah, Skubal's going to get traded to the Dodgers. I don't know, Q, if that's going to happen. I was like, man, look. That's going to happen. Come Monday, we'll be talking about Skubal to the Dodgers. And the only thing I got wrong was we were talking about Skubal to the Dodgers on Saturday night.
8: Yeah, we had Buster Olney on Hammer and Emmett, 10 a.m. to 1 p.m. Eastern on ESPN Radio.
1: That's tease right there.
8: Yes, sir. And he said if the Dodgers want them, they're going to get them. It was as simple as that. Like, listen, if the Dodgers want to get this done, they're going to get it done. And they did. And fortunately, it was crazy because we think about the Dodgers just throwing money around, which they definitely do that.
1: Right.
8: They got a really good farm system. Yeah, they develop players. That's the only way you can say, I want Tarek Skubal, and you go get him. You got to have the pieces to make that deal because the Tigers aren't going to just go, okay, you can have them. No, they're going to try to get the most talent they can because they have to maximize that asset, and I believe that they did. So it's funny. While I think there's issues with the Dodgers, this trade has nothing to do with any of the reasons I think people are upset or shouldn't have reasons why people are upset with the Dodgers.
1: Well, they are upset. The reigning back-to-back American League Cy Young Award winner goes to L.A. and everyone's screaming bloody murder and that the Dodgers are ruining baseball. Well, let's hear from not someone in the L.A. organization, but how about in the Padres organization? Let's hear from A.J. Preller, the Padres president of baseball operations. Are the Dodgers ruining baseball?
9: When you have, you know, great teams and you have great players, it just raises the bar of other people and other players and other teams. And I think that's, you know, again, like our focus is on, at least this week, you know, our focus is on what we need to do to get better in our group and our team. But when you've got a, you know, highly competitive division or team that definitely, you know, can help raise the bar of what it looks like. I think for us, let people debate about, you know, what it all means. But, you know, we understand to come out of the National League West and the National League, you've got to be really good.
8: And I get why people would feel upset, you know, about that. But I don't think they're necessarily ruining it. If they were, let's say, 104 right now, right? 100 wins, 4 losses. I'd be like, all right, they're ruining baseball. But the Brewers, like the Brewers record-wise are toe-to-toe with them. You know, they're having a great year. The Braves are having a great year. The National League, I think, is definitely better than the AL this season. But once you get into the playoffs, you hope that payroll helps you. But all it takes is a bad series. Right, like think about how I don't think the Dodgers have lost a ton of series this year, but I bet you they haven't won them all. Right. You know, and all it takes is not just an injury, just a bad start. Right. You know, by Ohtani or Schoolboy. And next thing you
1: that's the biggest key, Emmett, in my opinion. Right, if they get in a series and they get into a bad start.
8: Right. Right. You know, and they were just swept by the Red Sox, too. Thank you for that, Terry.
1: Well, the Red Sox are also the hottest team in baseball, right? Man, the Red Sox are sweeping everything. The Red Sox just swept some team next week.
8: Right.
1: Right. We're giving them credit for that already because that's how hot they are. I'm not a Red Sox fan, but I can get on board with what they're doing. Right.
8: They're on fire,
1: they are on fire. And so I pay attention to what they're doing just to see if they can keep this bad boy up because you feel like at some point, like, all right, something's got to give eventually, right? They're like, nope, no. Ain't nothing giving here. Y'all can talk about the Dodgers all you want, but we over here in Boston, we got this. Don't worry about us.
8: It's like, what was the anomaly? Was it the way they started or what's going on now? Mm-hmm. You know, because you're not that team. You're one or the other. Or maybe you're somewhere in the middle and they cool off and, you know, and they're around right. 500, you know, after that. But, no, they've been awesome, and that's why in baseball – it helps. I'm not about to sit here and tell anybody, you know, being able to pay someone $750 million doesn't give you an edge over right. a team that doesn't have that type of cash. But baseball is a strange game in that it just kind of matters your form. How are you playing right now? And you expect them to play well, but that's why you play the games.
1: That's exactly why you play the games. And I have a lot of friends that are Yankee fans, and they're upset because they don't think the Yankees did enough before the trade deadline. And, you know, we've heard, hey, there's many teams that could have gone and got Skubal, right? It wasn't just the Dodgers, but the Dodgers just decided they were going to ante up and they were going to, you know, do what they had to do to get him. And, oh, by the way, they didn't even give up the best of their best when it comes to their farm, right? Right. They gave up some really good prospects, but they weren't the best of the best. So what about the Yankees? Did they go after Tarik Skubal? How hard did they try to go get the pitcher? Here's Brian Cashman talking about that.
10: We talked to Detroit, you know, they set a high price and, you know, to be honest, that was not something we were unable to get them off of what they said might work. But at the same time, they were communicating that it also might not even win the day. And then they kind of went silent, you know, I think after they got what they were looking for and ultimately I think was wrestling whether they're going to make the decision to move it or not. And then they made that decision. So I guess feel like we didn't really match up in the end. We weren't able to compete at that level. So, but they did have some asks our way that we were unwilling to do. But it was a very specific ask and, you know, a certain player and players we weren't willing to play with on that arena on Tarik Skubal, despite how great a pitcher he is.
8: And Jack Curry of the Yes Network is reporting that the Yankees are calling up top prospect George Lombard Jr. So it could have very well been him. Hey, we want this guy. And they're just like, hey, we don't want to part with him. So maybe that is who it feels like that's who Brian Cashman was referring to.
1: He's better than me because I would at some point in that, you know, 45, 50 seconds, I'd have said the guy's name.
8: Yeah.
1: Right?
8: No, hey, I would have said you could have him. That's what I would have said.
1: He was doing too much thinking there. He's like, you know, they were on a certain spot and we weren't willing to come off that. And, you know, it was, and then that wasn't even possibly going to win the day.
8: And it was a player that, yeah, this
1: hey,
8: player,
1: look,
8: they
1: man,
8: really
1: hey, look, this is what they wanted. See, this is how I'd have broke it down. They wanted George Lombard Jr. We weren't willing to give him up, right?
8: Right?
1: He's too good of a prospect. Matter of fact, we're calling him up. So that was a non-negotiable. He was our guy. We weren't going to move on from him. That would have been me. Now, that probably wouldn't have been good. Yeah, he probably should.
8: You
1: would have
8: put a ton
1: did.
8: Of pressure on that young man, because everybody would have been like, "Oh, this is the guy that was too good for us to move for Scoobal."
1: And see, there you go. See, that's why I'm glad we talked this out in real in real action. Now, that made sense for once, Emmett. That space in between your ears made all the sense in the world.
8: I get them right every once in a while. You know what I'm saying? I got all other thoughts that maybe we don't even need to touch.
1: Yeah, no.
8: We already did the telescope.
1: You were already you were already doing well, man. You should have just rode that one out so you didn't have to go backwards.
8: Yeah, I know. You distracted me. You know, you start talking about the space in between my head, and then I went there, and I was like, oh, yeah, there is some other stuff that I could get into.
1: It be your own people. Yeah. This is another history lesson and another great opportunity to tell you. It be your own people.
8: Be your own people, man. You did it to me this time.
1: I did. My apologies. But, you know, that's what other Major League Baseball teams are saying. The Dodgers did it to us, man. Mm-hmm. Again, it be your own people. The Dodgers, right? They're supposed to be a collective with us, and instead they're fighting the league by themselves. They're in a whole world of their own, and everyone else is trying to catch up. We can't even see them through that Emmett Golden telescope.
8: That's true. Real quick, you know how the number one argument for the Dodgers aren't ruining baseball is because the Mets are throwing the same type of money around and they are horrible. So so the money doesn't fix everything. You actually got to know what you're doing.
1: Yeah, no, that's true. I mean, you can spend a lot of money, but if your players aren't out there operating, they're not doing the way they're supposed to do executing, then, you know, but I mean, the Dodgers just look like such a well-oiled machine.
8: Yeah, they do.
1: You know, they really do. They're loading up for the three-peat. Only one team in the last 50 years has won three straight World Series, and that was the dun-dun-dun Yankees.
8: Yankees, yeah.
1: Right, exactly. Yeah. 98 to 2000, only four teams have won three straight World Series in Major League Baseball. Yankees. Athletics back in the day. And Yankees, right? So, I don't want to hear Yankee fans upset.
8: Yeah, and the Knicks just won. Man, I'm not trying to hear that noise.
1: No, I'm really not trying to hear from the Yankees fans. Yankee fans are like, I can't believe what the Dodgers are doing. Y'all invented this.
8: Facts.
1: Y'all started this.
8: George Steinbrenner, like Soulja Boy right now, stole my whole flow, bar for bar,
1: exactly.
8: Line for line.
1: Right. Exactly, man.
8: That's what I do.
1: The Yankees, the Yankees are the blueprint, right? They laid it down. The Dodgers just perfected it.
8: Yeah.
1: Right?
8: Yeah,
1: that's
8: they
1: all.
8: They brought that space age to
1: exactly.
8: It,
1: they took it to another level. They supersized it, right?
8: Yeah, they looked in the telescope and took it to another
1: level.
8: They
1: looked in the telescope and they saw the other side.
8: Yeah, they did.
1: And they're still looking for the other side.
8: I'm like the Mets. Right? I'm like, I don't see nothing. I spent a lot on this telescope.
1: And the Dodgers is like, we see everything.
8: Yes.
1: And it's very, very clear, and it's very, very nice, and we're going for a three-peat. We sure are. He's Emmett Golden. I'm Q Myers. It's game night here on ESPN Radio and the all-new ESPN app, SiriusXM Channel 80, and tune in.
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0: Mike's gets it back. Shot clock at 5. Plum, let's fly. It hits. What a debut for Kelsey Plum.
1: Highlight courtesy of the USA Network. Kelsey Plum, newly acquired by the Phoenix Mercury in a trade. She scores 20 points in 20 minutes. The Mercury get the victory of the Sky 106 to 101. 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He's Emmett Golden. I'm Q Myers. Emmett, it's not a surprise that Kelsey Plum was traded from the Sparks. To me, it was a surprise that Kelsey Plum went from the Sparks to the Mercury, who now, after the victory tonight, are a half game behind the Sparks and multiple games behind the Mystics for the last playoff spot. I thought she was going to end up with a contender like the Valkyries, who are currently in the 3 spot in the WNBA rankings, but she ends up in Phoenix with the Mercury, a team that played in the finals against the Aces last year, got swept, and all of a sudden have a season like they're having now at 12-19.
2: Yeah, and they're 5.5 games out of the last playoff spot, and there's not a lot of games left either in the WNBA season. So it was strange on the Mercury side. Like, if you're the Sparks, who cares where you send a person? You just want to maximize the asset.
1: Right.
2: So I don't like them sending her to the Mercury. That didn't matter to me. But from the Mercury standpoint, maybe they feel like this was just an off year, or they feel like they can make a push to grab that last playoff spot. I mean, I don't know if do you want that, because congratulations, right now you'll get the Minnesota Lynx, who are playing out of their mind. So maybe this is a move, you know, that they look at for next year, but it was strange to
1: she's
2: see
1: a free
2: that
1: agent at the end of the year. So to me, she has to sign a contract extension. Like, that's a must happen.
2: Right. You don't make this move unless you plan on paying
1: re-signing
2: her. I wouldn't.
1: Right,
2: you know?
1: Exactly. Well, and plus what you gave up. You gave up a first-round pick next year, Monique Mokani, and a second-round draft choice in 2028. Like, that's a lot to give up for a rental player.
2: Oh, a whole lot. Yeah, especially when you're not in the playoffs.
1: Right.
2: You know, if you are the third seed and you're like, man, we really need something to slow down Asia Wilson or Nafisa Collier or whatever. Okay, I understand that for a rent-a-player giving up a lot, but when you're barely in the playoff picture, they're not in the playoffs right now.
1: No.
2: They're, you know, like I said, about 5.5 games out. That's a bold move. They have to plan on extending her, and I'm assuming paying her a pretty penny because, like you said, she'll be a free agent.
1: I'm assuming that they already have some kind of agreement that she's going to sign an extension because, again, without that, it just doesn't really make a whole lot of sense. The Mercury, as you mentioned, they're not in the playoff picture right now. They'd be the first team to miss the playoffs after making the finals the prior season since Mercury did it back in 2008.
2: That's a thing for them, huh?
1: Right? Apparently. Four teams in WNBA history have missed the playoffs following a finals appearance, but the Mercury did it in 2008, and they could do it this year if they don't meet the, if they don't make the playoffs, if they don't go on this run. And Kelsey obviously is going to be part of that. She had a good debut, 20 points in 20 minutes. You can't get upset about that. Before the game, she actually met with the media and talked about a few different subjects, including the challenges of dealing with the midseason trade.
3: As far as midseason things go, at the end of the day, basketball's basketball. I think at the end of the day, you just rely on your habits. And, I've gotten to play for Nate, Team USA, and then I've also gotten to play with Ka and AT at USA as well. And then I've competed against DB, Sammy, Mac for years. So, I feel very familiar. And I think at the end of the day, like, basketball's basketball. You go up. You throw it up, you go, you do what you do. Don't try to overcomplicate it. As far as long-term goes, I don't want to sound cliche, but I'm where my feet are. Last night it was in Portland. Two nights ago it was in Portland, and, now it's here. But that's why I'm a professional. I'm paid to play basketball at the highest level.
2: And when she says that's why I'm a professional, I took it as that answer was professional.
1: Yeah.
2: Like she kind of stopped it before it was even asked because we were all like, what about next year? We were even saying it.
1: Yep.
2: And she kind of nipped that in the bud before anybody even asked. And to her point, she is just playing her game. She was 6-10 tonight, 3-5 from behind the arc, had 20 points. Like, that's who Kelsey Plum is. She does her thing.
1: there is still something to be said about, you know, a player adding, you know, added to a team. And we say midseason, it's more than midseason. Yeah,
2: two-thirds of the season is done.
1: I mean, for real. And so, you know, you're still learning to, you know, what these other players' tendencies are. And, oh, by the way, these are games that you have to have.
2: Mm-hmm.
1: There's no wiggle room. Like, no. You need to go on a 5-6-game winning streak. You know what I mean? Like,
2: yes.
1: You've got to put the pressure on the teams ahead of you right now to keep winning as well, or else you will be in the playoffs. And so that's what, to me, that's what's difficult, is the fact that she's joining a team that's not in the playoffs, and they literally have to go on a run. So basically, you got to be clicking on all cylinders. And look, I don't care how great a player you are, and she is a great player. Make no mistake about it. She was averaging, what, almost 24 points per game in 12 games that she played with the Sparks this season. So, you know, she can light it up. We know that. But there's also something to be said about having some kind of team chemistry. And that's something that she's going to have to try to learn on the fly. Oh,
2: yeah.
1: While at the same time, the Mercury have to go on a winning streak.
2: And they're 4-6 in their last 10. And that's
1: exactly.
2: With a win tonight.
1: Right.
2: You know? So, but like, to put that, you know, in perspective. So they got to do it. I'm skeptical that they can get it accomplished. What do we say? Stranger things have happened. Yeah, but I'm not too confident about this one. I wouldn't be shocked in the offseason if we seen her sign a, you know, big contract and be there for the near future.
1: Yeah, I mean, I'm assuming that that's what's going to happen. She won't allude to that. She won't answer that, obviously, right now. But what was she thinking when she found out she was not headed to the Valkyries? She was headed to the Mercury.
3: To be honest, when, you know, my agent called and said, you know, you're being traded to the Mercury, you know, I was like obviously in shock, but I think more than that, you know, being able to have a familiarity with coach and some of the players, I think brought, you know, a level of ease to it. And obviously, like, what they've done from afar, they were in the finals last year. You know, it's been a little bit of a tough road this season with injuries and things like that, and, you know, getting all their players on a roster, but, you know, there's still a chance. And so in my mind, that's what I'm thinking about, is chipping away and winning games and, you know, fighting to get into the playoffs. And WNBA is crazy this year. Margin of error is extremely small. You really just got to get in. And then it's a 5-game series, make it shake. So that's really my focus, and that's really kind of what I'm thinking about.
2: Yeah, and that's all she can do in the situation that she is in at this moment, is just focus on balling. And she can do that, you know. And also, she walks in the door with credibility, you
1: right,
2: know, on the floor for who she is and what she's done in this league. So I don't think it's, you know, a problem winning any teammates over. I'm sure they were like, we got who? You know, you
1: yeah,
2: traded
1: no,
2: for
1: yeah.
2: who? Okay,
1: right.
2: Yeah, let's go. So maybe this will inspire, you know, the other women. Maybe this will be that spark that they need. It's going to be tough. And like I said before, I am skeptical that they're going to be able to cross that finish line and make it to the playoffs. But maybe this is something that, you know, can get them going.
1: They've got 13 games left. That's it.
2: Mm-hmm.
1: They've got 2 games with Dallas, tough team. They've got a game with the Aces to close the season, tough. They got 2 with Atlanta, tough. Right? They got Washington, 3 with Washington. That's going to be huge, because Washington's holding the last spot in the playoffs, right, for the playoffs right now.
2: Mm-hmm.
1: So those 3 with Washington are going to be big. But they really, they've got to go on a streak, man. They've really got to go on a run. Yes.
2: Yes.
1: I mean, the win tonight, it has to be the start.
2: Right. Right. Now, if they put 3 in a row together, 4, then I could see the teams in front of them going, uh-oh.
1: Right.
2: And then there's some pressure on them, because I don't suspect the Sparks are even trying to make the playoffs. You don't trade Kelsey if you are, you know, so I don't think they're worried about it. And if you're the Mystics, you're like, hey, we want to get as high in the standings as we can. They currently hold that last spot.
1: Yeah, Atlanta and Washington are going to be the real tough outs for the Mercury trying to get their way back into this thing. So we'll see if they're able to do that. What teams in Major League Baseball upgraded before the trade deadline? That's next on Game Night on ESPN Radio.
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1: Boston got busy before the MLB trade deadline. I'm Q Myers, the Red Sox. They acquired three-time All-Star catcher Adley Rutschman in a trade with the Baltimore Orioles, one of three moves baseball's hottest team made ahead of the trade deadline on Monday. They also added outfielder Eli White from the Braves and acquired left-handed reliever Eric Miller and minor league outfielder Carlos Gutierrez from the Giants. Boston was not the only division opponent that the Orioles did business with on Monday. Baltimore agreed to trade right-handed reliever Tyler Wells to the Tampa Bay Rays. Also, the Padres, they shored up their rotation at the trade deadline on Monday, acquiring left-hander Robbie Ray from the Giants and right-hander Casey Mize from the Tigers. NFL training camp update. Bears safety Kobe Bryant will be sidelined for 8 to 10 weeks after injuring his left knee during Monday's practice. Sources told ESPN's Adam Schefter, Bryant was injured during one-on-one drills in his first padded practice at training camp and expressed visible frustration before riding in the cart back into the facility. He hyperextended his knee and sustained a bone bruise and small fracture, but is not expected to need surgery to recover, sources told Schefter. Bryant was Chicago's marquee free agent addition this offseason after signing a three-year, $40 million contract. And in the WNBA, the Liberty defeated the Storm 95-83. Breonna Stewart at 24 points, 8 rebounds, and 6 assists. While the Aces, they topped the Dream 109-87. Jackie Young had a triple-double, 28 points, 11 boards, and 10 assists. And the Mercury, their first game with newly acquired Kelsey Plum, they defeated the Sky 106-101. Plum at 20 points in 20 minutes for Phoenix. For more scores and analysis, check out ESPN.com and the all-new ESPN app. Coming up, more on the Major League Baseball's trade deadline on game night with Emmett Golden and me, Q Myers, here on ESPN Radio.
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6: The overall theme I continue to hear when you think about Tarek Skubal to the Dodgers is the Dodgers, they're ruining baseball. 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He's Emmett Golden. I'm Q Myers. Joining us now, ESPN MLB reporter Jesse Rogers. And Jesse, thanks so much for the time. I appreciate you. And I know Tarek Skubal met with the media before tonight's game. You had a chance to catch up. What did you think about what Skubal had to say, and what are your thoughts on the Dodgers ruining baseball, as many have said?
7: Yeah, good to be with you. I mean, it is getting a little silly. Let's just use common sense and not be biased and all hot takey. Like, it's getting a little silly, right? They're getting every star that becomes available. They're spending whatever they want to spend. I admire them. I mean, I think it's incredible that they can do that, and it's kind of cool that a star gets on the market and this team is going to jump. I get it, but it is getting a little silly. So maybe there needs to be some other ways to spread the wealth around, make it a little bit more competitive. Though, you know, with baseball, they could be out in the first round of the playoffs. I don't think they will be, but I mean, just on its surface, it feels a little silly. Now, as far as he's concerned, I liked what he said about being a chameleon. Like, he just wants to fit in. I'm like, you're a two-time Cy Young winner. I mean, you know, you're going to stand out, but on that team, maybe he can just fit in and kind of like find his way and then, you know, pitch, you know, an 8-inning shutout game and, you know, go back to being just one of the guys, you know. That's the one team you can do it on. So I kind of like that idea that he's just not coming in as the guy, but just one of a bunch of stars on that team. And maybe that'll be easier transition for him.
8: Jesse, I didn't think that this trade was an example of what's wrong with baseball. Look, they matched the price that the Tigers were looking for. And I think the Yankees or maybe the Brewers, they probably could have got them too if they were willing to part with maybe some of their higher prospects. Are you surprised that, you know, teams outside of the Dodgers didn't go all in on Skubal?
7: So the short answer is yes. Now, in listening and catching up with some of the executives that spoke after the deadline, it feels a little weird. Like, the Tigers may have just focused in on the Dodgers at the end of the day. I mean, Brewers GM Matt Arnold spoke on it. He's like, we gave an offer that felt very uncomfortable for us. The Cubs had short conversations with them. The Rays did. Scott Harris, the president over there in Detroit, said, no, we did our due diligence. We just really like this deal. So I guess the Brewers could have offered their top prospect, which is the number one prospect in baseball's name, Jesús Mate. They could have done that, but they're not going to do that for a rental. And they thought they pushed it enough, and other teams did, at least on the surface. But it does feel like the Tigers kind of zeroed on the Dodgers pretty quickly. They might deny that. There's a little gray area here is what I'm getting at. So I don't know. I don't know who's to blame that the Dodgers got them. It's not like the Dodgers gave up their top three prospects either. So there's some muddy waters there that maybe we haven't figured out just yet. But, yeah, I'm maybe surprised some other teams that have a chance to win it all didn't go a little bit harder.
6: Jesse Rogers, ESPN MLB reporter, is with us here on Game Night on ESPN Radio and the all-new ESPN app. Real quick, the Dodgers lost this evening to the Cubs 10-5. They actually had a 3-0 lead.
8: The Skubal curse.
6: There you go. Maybe there's something there. But, Jesse, if everyone is healthy going into October, Shohei, Glasnow, Snell, they're all healthy, what does that Dodgers rotation really look like?
7: Oh, it's sick, and that's something Skubal talked about today. I mean, Skubal's right there at the top with Yamamoto and Ohtani. I mean, pick your number one starter there if they're all healthy. And then Snell and Glasnow on the back end there. I mean, It's an embarrassment of riches. It's sick. Let's just face it. And it's strange the Dodgers going for a three-peat, add on the best pitcher on the planet for the final 2 months of the regular season and the playoffs, but that's what they do. So assuming health from Ohtani, Snell, and Glasnow, and that's a big assumption that all three will be healthy,
8: right.
7: It's pretty sick. But even if two come back, it's pretty darn good. Now, if it's Glasnow, Snell, and not Ohtani, maybe people aren't as excited. But Glasnow and Snell pitched pretty well in the last couple World Series as well. So it's really good and deeper than anyone could possibly throw out there.
8: So the Dodgers obviously won the trade deadline. They easily won. Outside of the Dodgers, what's another team that you were impressed by what they did today?
7: Yeah, it's funny because I just left Wrigley Field, and the Cubs looked really good tonight, and they added two starters, which, you know, not many teams are going to add two starters. That's a lot. You know, that's fifths of a rotation, right? And they added Clay Holmes, and they added Kevin Gausman. Now, Clay Holmes has been hurt for a while. Kevin Gausman hasn't been great, but let's pretend they're their best versions of themselves. All of a sudden, the Cubs are pretty deep and have a real shot to catch Milwaukee in the standings. So I like what they did. I do like what Cleveland did. That division's still wide open. Cleveland does not do a lot usually at the deadline. They're always looking for offense. Well, they got it in picking up Lau and Joe Odell. So I do like what Cleveland did. There's some teams that I'm still wondering about. Atlanta, you know, like, did they didn't pair someone with Sale? Did Milwaukee do enough to hold off the Cubs? Picking up Dustin May, maybe. I mean, Milwaukee's really good. But I like the Cubs and Guardians probably the most.
6: With the Cubs, could they be a threat to L.A. if they actually meet in October, in your opinion?
7: They play like they did tonight, they could, because they played a great game. They'd be the underdog, but with a chance, you know, like anybody would be against the Dodgers. Their lineup is lengthy. They'd hit home runs tonight. They're not really – home runs isn't in their DNA. I've said that often, but they did hit them tonight. They play great defense. One of the best defensive games I've seen in a while was tonight. So they have a formula for it, right? But to hold down that Dodger offense and get to that pitching staff four times out of seven, if it's in the best of seven, it's still hard to picture, but not impossible. They're so much better than they were a few days ago, the Cubs, with these additions. So I'm going to say maybe, but I wouldn't bet on it. I wouldn't say it was close, like on paper. They're still going to be the overwhelming favorite come the playoffs.
8: He's ESPN MLB reporter Jesse Rogers. I'm Emmett Golden alongside Q Myers. It's game night on ESPN Radio. Was there a team that surprised you because they didn't do anything today?
7: Yeah, I mean, first of all, from a selling standpoint, the Cincinnati Reds surprised me. I believe they sent one reliever. They traded one reliever. They have a bunch of expiring contracts. You may as well get something for them, right? From Tyler Stevenson to Eugenio Suarez to Brady Swinger. So I know the prices, they set some prices really high. And sometimes as a GM or whatever, you put that line in the sand, you don't move from it, because then if you keep moving, teams are going to take advantage of you. But I'm not sure what the point of holding all these guys that are going to be free agents, it just doesn't make a lot of sense. Get something for them. Any prospect is a lottery ticket, and you never know. So I was surprised they didn't sell a little bit more. I do like what the Angels did, finally trying to do some different things there. I guess Atlanta could have done more. They are in first place. It's really, if you're in first, you don't need to do as much. But if they want to beat the Dodgers, like I said before, pairing a stud pitcher with Chris Sale probably would have been good. They did get a little deeper in some areas. But I'm not sure that they could, they and the Cubs are probably in the same category in terms of, yeah, can they beat the Dodgers? Sure. Are they going to be anywhere near favorites? No. So I kind of, if you're a Braves fan, probably wishing that they'd got another starter to go with Sale. Easier said than done, of course.
6: Well, what do you think about the Brewers? I mean, we mentioned them a few times, and they're very quiet as well.
7: Yeah, I mean, Dustin May's had a good year. Jojo Romero, those are the guys they picked up from St. Louis. A little iffy. Same category as Atlanta. Is there a real number two to pair with Mizorowski? Kyle Harrison's coming back from injury, so if he picks up where he left off, that could be the guy. I mean, they are deep on the staff. They're very much like pitching chaos, meaning That's something that A.J. Hinch said about his Tigers a couple years ago, meaning, you know, they four-inning guys, three-inning guys. You just get outs, nine outs, 12 outs, 15 outs. And they do have a lot of guys that can do that. So I don't know. They certainly didn't do anything to push it closer to the Dodgers, right? The Dodgers shot even further away with that Skubal trade. And people were thinking, well, maybe this is year for the Brewers if the trade deadline goes right. And on paper, they didn't probably do enough, and maybe they didn't do enough to hold off the Cubs. We'll see.
6: Yeah, it's going to be interesting, but the trade deadline of Major League Baseball is always a lot of fun, especially when you see some big names on the move. Obviously, no name bigger than Skubal to the Dodgers. Jesse, fantastic stuff, man. Thanks so much for giving us some time this evening. We definitely appreciate you here on Game Night.
7: You got it, guys. Anytime. Be well.
6: Jesse Rogers, ESPN MLB reporter with us here on Game Night on ESPN Radio and the all-new ESPN app. He's Emmett Golden. I'm Q Myers. It's so funny. Every time we have a conversation, Emmett, all I could do is think about that damn telescope of yours. And all I could think of is that the Dodgers just shot to the moon, and every team in Major League Baseball is trying to look through your telescope to find them. And they can't see them. That's how far that Skubal trade made them. That just put them in a whole nother atmosphere where even your telescope, even Joe Burrow's telescope.
8: Yeah.
6: Can't
8: out there
6: it.
8: With Voyager 1 and Voyager 2. Yeah, they've left our
6: and
8: universe.
6: The ninjas.
8: Yeah, right. That's how far the Dodgers are out.
6: I can't believe this show has found a way to incorporate Babe Ruth, ninjas, a telescope, the Dodgers, and Terry Skubal.
8: Hey, only on Game Night.
6: Only
0: on
6: Game Night.
0: I mean, we're a sports talk radio show. I feel like Babe Ruth's an easy one.
6: Right. I mean, not really in the context that we brought him up, though, and not really, you know, existing and being in the same category as Bigfoot. Maybe that's just me, though. So there is that. He's Emmett Golden. I'm Q Myers. Everybody has a problem that the Dodgers.

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0: Scooble to the Dodgers, a.k.a. the Avengers. I have one movie reference because I took it from our good friend, Jeff Passan. Okay. So that's how I got the movie reference, but I understand after looking into the Avengers, I understand what he means with all the talent that they've got. They're like a superhero team.
1: Yeah, I was going to say, so you actually have no idea who's in the Avengers then, but I guess it sounds like you do.
0: I did a little bit of research. I do know that, but I don't go too deep with it. I don't want to go too deep, right? Surface level. Again, another lesson. It be your own people. That after you dime yourself out, they reiterate it and dime you out again.
1: You got Thor. You got Thor.
0: I got Thor.
1: And I'm going to give you that. I was impressed.
0: I got Thor. I heard Thanos was the bad guy, or Thanos was the bad guy.
1: Yep.
0: And then what was the one other guy that you –
1: Captain America.
0: No, not that cat. The other dude that has a little the medallion in the middle of his Iron Man.
1: Oh, Iron Man. Yeah.
0: He's
1: Tony
0: cool.
1: Stark's.
0: Yeah. He's a cool cat, though, right?
1: Oh, no doubt. No doubt.
0: If I was an Avenger, I'd be Tony Stark's.
1: Okay.
0: Right?
1: Yeah.
0: He's got just enough gangster in him. He's got gangster in him. I like him.
1: That's a pretty good one. Thor's my favorite. I mean, I can't grow the hair like that.
0: No, you don't. You're bald.
1: Yeah, I am. I know. Maybe that's why I'm just jealous. I don't have the lettuce anymore. So I don't know. I like Thor. It's kind of funny, you know. He has a hammer that only he can hold. Well, no, I ain't gonna get it.
0: Yeah. Hey, leave that one alone, man. You were doing well, and then you started talking about hammers and holding them and all that other stuff.
1: Yeah,
0: gotta leave that alone, man. It's game night here on ESPN Radio, the all new ESPN app.

0: 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That superhero, he's Emmett Golden. I'm Q Myers. And Terrence Skubal, he's a superhero that's added to the Dodgers, right? And which might make them the villains now. You know, we heard Evan Cohen from Unsportsmanlike say this is awesome for baseball because now either you love the Dodgers or you hate the Dodgers. And so that's really good, really fun for the fan base. I don't have to sign up to love them or hate them. I just know what they're doing. They're trying to go for the three-peat. They're trying to make sure that all their I's are dotted, all their T's are crossed. They have everybody that they need. And according to a lot of folks, they are breaking baseball. They are ruining baseball. What does the manager, Dave Roberts, have to say about that?
1: It just seems like there's always blowback with us. People are passionate. We feel good about it. There's nothing that we did that no one else couldn't have done. You know, I just laud our front office. We have to have the players to be able to pull something like this off. And, you know, we still got, you know, arguably one of the top two or three or one or two or three farm systems in baseball, you know, a day later. So it's a credit to a lot of people in this organization.
2: You know what? I think they should embrace it. And I don't mean act like jerks and idiots either by embracing it. I mean, you have to be mean to people. I'm not saying that in any form. I'm saying, you know what? We are the best. We do have the most money. We do have the best talent evaluators and prospects in the game. So come try and beat us. So come on, let's see what you got. They should embrace it that way because that's how people see them. You know, the evil empire, the Death Star, you know, like Star Wars, Darth Vader. That's how people see him.
0: Well, I'll tell you what, man. If you're Dave Roberts, how could you not feel happy? How could you not applaud the front office? I mean, man, how much does that make your job that much easier when you're the manager, when your front office is willing to wheel and deal and bring in all the talent, spend all the money? You know you're in a great place, right?
2: But you better win.
0: That's what I'll say. If you fail, it's on you.
2: Yeah. Yeah, you better win. You're right. You're in a great place. It's like, you know, you want to cook a meal and somebody just brings you every grocery you could possibly think of. Nothing but the finest and the freshest. That's what Dave Roberts has every day when he goes to fill out that lineup card.
0: Yeah, he really does. And now they have an opportunity to go for the three-peat. You know, one team in the last 50 years has done that. That was going back to the 98 to 2000 Yankees. And only four teams have won three straight World Series in Major League Baseball history. The Yankees have done it three times. The A's did it once. The A's in 72 to 74. And the rest of the time, it's all been the Yankees, right? Going back to 36, 49, and then obviously 98, as I mentioned as well. So, yeah, I mean, it's a very small club, right? A group of teams that have been able to do it. The Dodgers look like they're well in position to do it with the, you know, addition of Skubal. You could say that they're ruining or they're breaking baseball, whatever the case may be. The one thing I think everyone pretty much agrees on, though, this is just another step towards that lockout that's going to happen in 2027.
2: You already know. I mean, that was going to happen whether they made this trade or not, you know. And again, a lot of owners are going to say, we can't be competitive, which I don't think is necessarily true either. I do think MLB needs to fix some stuff. But, you know, I talk about the Guardians all the time. They are usually good almost every year, and they don't do it with the big bucks. They do it through scouting and player development. So you can. It's a lot harder, and the margin for errors are microscopic. So that is why I think some of the lower market teams feel like they're at a disadvantage because they can't just, you know, if they sign a guy for $60 million a year and he's a bust, they just can't throw him away.
0: Right.
2: You know, some teams will go, oh, we'll just go buy another guy for $60 million a year. Not everybody can do that.
0: Well, and again, I want to credit the Dodgers and their farm system and their scouting department and everyone that they bring in because their farm system is still one of the best in the game.
2: Yeah.
0: And they didn't even give up their top prospects to get this Skubal deal done. That's probably the worst part of it for the rest of the league is, like, they still got dudes.
2: Right.
0: It's not like they got a farm system full of scrubs. They got dudes.
2: And it is a little weird, as we talked to Jesse Rogers last segment, where he said, and there's, you know, there were some teams that called and offered a lot of prospects really good, and they didn't really hear back, or they, you know, they got quiet. So there is this feeling that maybe Tigers made up their mind a week ago. We're going to trade him to the
0: Mavericks. So they're the Mavericks, and they traded Luka to the Lakers.
2: Yes, that's basically what it sounds like.
0: Why do these things happen in L.A., right?
2: La La Land, I guess it makes you go crazy. I don't know what it is.
0: Apparently, the Mavericks decided they had one of the best players in the league. We're just going to trade them to one team. The Tigers had one of the best pitchers in the league. We're just going to trade them to one team. And big ups to the Dodgers for saying, yep, we're going to take them too. Right?
2: Oh, yeah.
0: We're going to go get that guy. We're going to go give up these prospects over here. And we're going to do this and make this run for the next couple months. And in 3 months, he's going to be a free agent. There's going to be a lockout in 2027, and most likely they're going to find a way to re-sign him, and he'll probably get paid $400 million in 20 years.
2: You already know it. Yeah, they'll defer. They'll give him $750 million,
0: right,
2: and defer it for 30 years and do all that. That's the problem.
0: Right.
2: That's the problem with baseball. Nobody should be able to defer anything. If you agree to pay a guy $100 million a year or whatever it is, you pay him $100 million a year. Not, we'll give him five, and we're going to defer the rest.
0: I mean, I agree that you shouldn't be able to do that, but since there's not a rule that says you can't do that, they ain't doing nothing wrong.
2: They run a center and a player, though. And, you know what I'm saying?
0: But we look at NFL, front offices and what they do with their contracts and the way that they manipulate it. It's not that extreme. They're not They're not deferring for 10 years down the line. But, I mean, void years, right? Signing bonus here, small base salary here. I mean, They figure out ways to get the guys that they want and keep the guys that they want. Most importantly,
2: yeah, no doubt.
0: As far as I'm concerned, and the Dodgers, they got Skubal, so they won the trade deadline. Other teams that won the trade deadline, that's next here on Game Night on ESPN Radio.
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1: New endorsement deal for Texans safety. I'm Q Myers, Jalen Petrie. He's the first Guardian Caps signature athlete. Guardian Caps announced this on Monday. Petrie finished last season wearing the padded helmets, which are meant to enhance protection against head injuries in Houston's final eight games. 27-year-old suffered a concussion in week 9 against the Broncos last season. When he returned 3 weeks later, he became the first player in Texans history to wear the Guardian Cap in a regular season game. The brand's helmets were first approved for use in April of 2024. 24 players wore them last season, including Jalen Petrie, also Packers wide receiver Romeo Doubs, and Steelers safety Jabril Peppers. Also in the NFL, Bears safety Kobe Bryant, he'll be sidelined for 8 to 10 weeks after injuring his left knee during Monday's practice. Bryant was injured during one-on-one drills in the first padded practice of training camp and expressed visible frustration before riding in a cart back into the facility. He hyperextended his knee and sustained a bone bruise and a small fracture, but is not expected to need surgery to recover, sources told ESPN's Adam Schefter. Bryant was Chicago's marquee free agent addition this offseason after signing a 3-year, $40 million contract. And in the WNBA, the Liberty defeated the Storm 95-83. The Aces topped the Dream 109-87. And the Mercury, they defeated the Sky 106-101. 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
1: Some other teams, you know, tried to make their push to get where they need to go. And you got a big smile on your
3: face.
1: Sure, like you want me just to run straight to the Guardians. Like that's all, that's like you act like the Guardians are the only team in the league.
3: I'm just happy that I could talk about the Guardians and it, you know, not be forcing it.
4: I didn't know if the Guardians, who were 3 games behind the White Sox, were going to sell. They went after it. They got everything that they needed, and they also have the experience from last year of being out 15 games, coming back to win the division. So watch out for the Guardians, because they actually reloaded, and it looks like they're ready to go.
1: Oh, no.
3: That's right. You
1: gotta
3: hear it?
1: Encourage them.
3: Guardos all the time. You feel that?
1: No.
3: You feel that?
1: No.
3: Electricity?
1: Nobody feels it.
3: Man, that's where you're numb then. If you can't feel it, you gotta be numb because it's on right now, dog.
1: That is Emmett Golden. He never misses an opportunity to talk about the Guardians or anything else Cleveland-based here on Game Night on ESPN Radio, the all-new ESPN app, SiriusXM Channel 80, and TuneIn. 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Of course, I'm here representing in Las Vegas. We as well on ESPN Las Vegas. But we are here on Game Night on ESPN Radio talking about Major League Baseball's trade deadline. And, yeah, the Guardians, they made some moves. The Dodgers, we know the moves that they made, but those weren't the only teams that made some moves. How about the Boston Red Sox? They picked up Adley Rutschman, the catcher. They picked up catcher Jake Rogers, their left-handed pitcher Eric Miller, and infielder Curtis Mead. They made some moves, right? They got really, really busy. And Rutschman is the seventh player in the divisional era since 69 to be traded midseason within a division after making an all-star. The first is J.A. Happ in 2018, Toronto to New York. But a really big pickup for Boston. The only thing I'll say about that is Rutschman is injured. He's injured right now, but
3: yeah.
1: he seems to get banged up. He's been, I want to say, injured like 3 times already this season.
3: Right, and it's, or I guess earlier in the show we were talking about Mike Evans and how, like, yeah, you know he's good, but, you know, went to the 49ers, got injured, and we see the same thing here. I think you want Rutschman to not only be healthy when you get to the playoffs, if the Red Sox are able to get there, they're certainly playing like they're going
1: to
3: get there. You want probably a month before that at least. You know, you want him to get some at-bats and get going and get in the swing of things. And again, they need his help because, you know, they're 5 out in the AL East. and they're currently in the second wild card right now. So they're in the playoffs, but if they're going to make any noise, they're going to need his help.
5: Can I add something, too, about what I find about the – and, like, look, Rutschman's under control for next year, too, so, like, it makes sense. But what I find extra weird about them acquiring a player who's currently hurt is a week ago they acquired infielder Curtis Mead from the Nationals to bolster their lineup. In literally Mead's first game with them, he got hit by a pitch, broke his wrist, and now he's done for the year because he needed surgery. Which, like, of course, that's just bad luck. But, right. like, mm-hmm. when your first acquisition is already got hurt, like, I just think it's so weird to then acquire someone else who is also currently hurt. So, like, when are they actually going to see the dividends from these trades?
3: Mm-hmm. It's a good question. I mean, were there other people that were involved in Rutschman? Because I think he was, you know, he was somebody a few teams wanted, even though, you know, he was injured. So I don't know if it was necessarily just the Red Sox. Like, he has value, and if healthy, those big word that's only two letters.
6: Exactly.
3: If healthy, then that's a big get.
6: Well, let's hear from the Red Sox GM, Craig Breslow, on why they made the moves that they did ahead of the deadline.
7: Over the last month and a half or so, this team has demonstrated just an incredible resilience and relentlessness and put itself, you know, kind of firmly in the playoff picture. And they deserve, and our fans deserve, our efforts, the efforts from the front office to try and find ways to make it better.
3: Oh, they had to. Yeah, they had to.
6: I love that answer. Our players deserve the opportunity to go for it. Our fans deserve the opportunity for our players to go for it. Love that answer right there.
3: I also don't believe they had a choice. You know, the way they've been playing, if he wanted to stay the GM of the Red Sox, he was going to make some moves.
6: Well, they earned it. That's the reason why I'm applauding, though. They earned the right for him to go out there and make those kind of moves because of what they did. They could have folded tent, man. They could have said, hey, this ain't it. This ain't our year. Our manager's already been fired. We stink. We'll come back and do this thing again next year and see if we can be better with obviously a new manager. And instead, they picked up with the guy that was put in place to be the manager, and they've taken off.
3: I'd argue they threw a monkey wrench in the trade deadline because a month ago there were a whole lot of teams that were like, ooh, Sellers. We got to go to the Red Sox and get some of their players.
6: Yep.
3: And then all of a sudden all those guys, not only did those guys come off the market, now there's more competition for the other teams or other players that were available. So the Red Sox messed a whole lot of stuff up with getting hot over the past month and a half.
6: They sure did. In Baltimore, the Orioles are the team that Rutschman comes from. They traded in their division. They did that as well with the Tampa Bay Rays by sending their right-handed reliever, Tyler Wells, over to Tampa Bay. So here's their GM, Mike Elias, on Rutschman and the difficulty of trading him.
8: Again, I really want to thank Adley. I think that his success, his tenure with our organization was very successful. It did not go to script. And I think, you know, he's had injuries. He's had ups and downs, and the team has, too. We've had some really good moments the last several years. We've had great seasons. We've elevated our organization to be one that is with the cutting edge. We have a wonderful ownership group in place. We have so much going for us. This is a very strong, healthy baseball organization right now. But I think Adley and I both wish some of these seasons hadn't gone the way that they had. But he did a great job for us. He's a great Oriole, and I wish him the best, and I continue to root for him going forward.
3: I'll take his word for it, you know, because I'll take his word for it.
6: You ain't buying that one?
3: I don't know.
6: Just ring the bell then, man.
3: Yeah, ring the bell, man. Let me quit half-stepping and go ahead and ring the bell. We ain't rung the bell all night. Let's ring the bell.
6: There we go.
3: Yeah. like wear a vest, cutting edge. Well, you got some telescopes out there. Is that what you're trying to tell everybody?
6: They can see clearly now.
3: Right. Yeah, like I don't know what the Orioles are
6: right
3: now. Like, yeah. You know, I don't know if I'd necessarily look at them and go, hey, it's all good. In 2 years, man, boom, they're going to be challenging for the World Series. I don't know. So, like I said, I'll take his word for it. That's the message you got to send after you trade a guy like that.
6: So you don't know who the Orioles are. What about the Phillies? The Phillies, we heard, you know, Bryce Harper show some frustration and talk about the Phillies need to go out and make some moves, and they did, you know, but they didn't necessarily make some moves, right? They didn't make some big-time, we're going for it, Boston Red Sox-type moves, but they did get second baseman Luis Arraez. They also got right-hand pitcher Caleb Killian. So, you know, Arraez leads the NL in batting average, .324, which is funny, and Sister Sledge pointed it out. You know, he's on, what, his fifth team? He's on his fifth team in five seasons even though his batting average is fantastic. So clearly the batting average is not something that everyone appreciates in this day and age of baseball. I do. I really appreciate that. But
3: man, somebody told me, I had some people on, obviously, social media, told me I was like a dinosaur because I still cared about batting average.
6: Well, then I'll be that dinosaur right there next to you. Myron Metcalf called me out on my age earlier today anyway.
3: Yeah, he was like, Myron, you're almost 50.
6: Yeah, I know. I'm glad I wasn't trying to keep that a secret or nothing.
3: Right. Yeah, my man was like, yeah.
6: Hey, man, tune in to game night with old-ass Q.
3: Right. Oh, man. But I'm looking at Arraez, .324, that's valuable, man. I don't care what anybody says. Like, oh, but does he hit for power and his OPS and all this? Man, he gets hits, all right? It's important. You get on base, you're more likely to score, but I guess we're just antiquated for whatever reason.
6: Yeah, no doubt. So it's funny, with Arraez going to the Phillies, Harper is moving back to the outfield, right, to accommodate that. And apparently he gave permission and said, I'm good with that. I'll move back to the outfield. Here he is right here.
9: I mean, I've said in years past, I mean, I know everybody thinks it's crap when I say it, but it's not. You know, I think any chance that we have an opportunity to win, I'd do anything for this organization, and they know that. So I texted Dave late last night and, you know, told him, hey, if anything, you know, pops up, you know, make the move, and, you know, we'll see what happens.
3: That's a boss move right there.
6: It's a team player right there. That's all team right there. Bryce Harper, all team.
3: Told him, you need to make something, go and make something.
6: Hey, if you need to make a move and you need me to go to the outfield, you need me to go do something, I'm willing to do anything for the team. Hey, man, you got my blessing, man. Go on and make it happen.
3: Sounds like baseball's version of Captain America. You know what I'm saying?
6: Just No, I actually don't.
3: No, you don't. You
6: he
3: don't
6: sound, he sound more like Iron Man to me. He sound like a gangster. Sound like a G.
3: Yeah, well, that's how I know you don't watch Marvel movies, because that is not how Iron Man gets down. But with that being said, the Phillies, they're in that last wild card spot. Mm-hmm. They're two games up on the Padres and the Marlins. The problem is the Pirates are 3.5 behind them. The Cardinals are 4. The Nationals are 5.5. I think the Reds are done. They're 6. But it's not like they're cool.
6: Right.
3: You know, like they have locked up a spot in the playoffs at all. So I understand why Bryce would, you know, be like, come on, guys, let's make some moves, because he wants to try to win a championship.
6: So the most important thing you just said that really caught my attention, you telling me the Iron Man's not gangster? My man, doesn't he have a diamond in his chest? Doesn't he have
3: it ain't a diamond.
6: Doesn't he have a mask that goes down like...
3: Yeah, yeah, and he
6: has... That's not gangster. Doesn't he have, like, a house that got a bunch of windows around it that's on, like, a
3: billionaire.
6: Oh, a billionaire ain't gangster? The Dodgers, they're gangsters, according to everyone in Major League Baseball.
3: But gangsters don't say, I'm going to do anything for the team. All right, that's what I'm saying. Like, my version of gangsters isn't all for one and one for all.
6: It's the Knights of the Round Table. It's his team. Right?
3: Well,
6: he's the guy.
3: It is his team.
6: So, I mean, if Iron Man's gangster and he's running things, he's running it on his terms.
3: To your point, Iron Man is one of the founding fathers.
6: Avengers, so. Founding fathers. That sounds very gangster to me. That sounds like he should be in New Jack City instead of Avengers.
3: I need that movie. I need to see Iron Man as Nino Brown. Right?
6: I'm Nino Brown, baby. I'm here to take care of my community.
10: Am I my brother's keeper?
6: Exactly.
10: Am
6: I Forest Keeper? Sure. See, this is how we get down on game night. He's Emmett Golden. I'm Q Myers. We show love to the ones that deserve it. We do it next year on ESPN Radio on the all-new ESPN app.
11: 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The 49ers are dealing with another season-ending injury. I'll tell you if losing another wide receiver will impact Brock Purdy this season. 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

0: movie. Gangster's Paradise, right?
1: Mm-hmm.
0: Say name of the song, name of the movie. I saw that one.
1: Easy to remember.
0: I saw that one. I got a certain theme. I used to work with a guy, Paul Catalina. He used to say, Q, you only watch certain theme movies. He said it had to do with hip-hop, has to have some kind of drug theme in it, as I referenced New Jack City in the last segment.
1: Yes, you did.
0: Or it's got to have a Wayans Brothers in it. Which is funny.
1: Not
0: because
1: the Wayans Brothers. I literally just saw
0: Marlon here in Vegas. What, 2 weekends ago? So maybe he's on to something.
1: Nice.
0: Maybe that's my movie playlist. Hip-hop, new, something with drug themes to it, and a Wayans brother.
1: Have you seen him?
0: Who?
1: The movie with Marlon Wayans in it? It's about, like, a young quarterback
0: trying to be great. No, that looked weird to me.
1: It's somewhat of a scary movie.
0: Yeah,
1: I wasn't scared by it.
0: I don't like scary movies. Usually the black guy dies early.
1: Well, I mean, so it happens in the drug movies, too. You know what I'm saying?
0: Yeah, but there's multiples.
1: But then the brother get replaced by another brother.
0: Yeah,
1: right.
0: In a drug movie, there's a bunch of us, man, so we're good. But in a scary movie, usually we're only a select few. Like, only LL Cool J survives the whole thing, right?
1: Touche. You got me.
0: That's all I'm saying. Let's keep that reference around here, man. It's game night on ESPN Radio, the all-new ESPN app, SiriusXM Channel 80, and tune in. We are presented by Progressive Insurance. He's Edmund Golden. I'm Q Myers. We do need to show love to the ones that deserve it like this.
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0: Let's start out in the WNBA. Kelsey Plum, she just recently was traded from the Sparks to the Mercury. Her season debut went pretty well. Check it out.
4: Plum fakes, gets it back. Shot clock at 5. Plum, let's fly. It hits. Kelsey Plum!
3: Nothing can stop me. I'm all the way up.
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0: Kelsey Plum had 20 points in 20 minutes. She came off the bench. Not a bad performance. 20 points in 20 minutes. That's called efficient, right? And the Mercury needs every single point that they can get from Kelsey Plum. They need to win every single game that they have down the stretch. Only 13 of them left. And they are not in the playoff hunt right now after being in the finals just a year ago. So they need to put that work in and start immediately. How about the Liberty and the Storm? Stewie is still Stewie.
5: Stewart trying to shake free and does hit the shot.
6: That's a tough shot. That's a long defender. Ezzy Magmagor is a great defender. And Stewie's just able to create enough space and utilize her high release.
3: Nothing can stop me. I'm all the way up.
1: My 9, New York on the call there. The Storm fall to the Liberty, 95-83.
0: Stewie at 24 points, 8 boards, and 6 assists. And I'm telling you, man, she makes it look so effortless. Right? I was watching her the other night when they took on the Aces. And it just, every time she gets the ball, I'm like, yep, that's a bucket. Like, she just one of those that you know she's going to be on, like, every single game. And the Liberty haven't had the best season. They're still in the playoffs. And once they get to the dance, you better watch out. They are going to be a tough out with all the talent that they have on that squad. So they get the dub this evening, 95-83 over the Seattle Storm. Turn our attention to Major League Baseball, the Cardinals and Yankees. This was a back-and-forth affair until the Cardinals said, enough! Enough is enough.
7: The pitch to Burleson. A swing! There it goes! There's his third home run tonight! Unbelievable! Oh, baby, what a swing! A two-run homer for Burleson. 3 home runs, 6 RBIs. Yes, he got his 18th home run in this series. He got it in this game. A 3-homer night for him.
3: Nothing can stop me. I'm all the way up.
1: That call courtesy of Cardinals Radio Network. The game was just as exciting as that call was where the Cardinals beat the Yankees 13-7.
0: Yeah, Burleson 3-for-5 on the night, 3 home runs, 6 RBI, 3 runs scored. I mean, first career 3 home run game, first road player to record 3 home runs against the Yankees since Jordan Diaz did it for the Athletics back on May 9th in 2023. And the Cardinals scored 7 runs. I mean, 7 of them in the 8th inning. When the Yankees thought that they were going to come back and win, the Cardinals said, all right, we're tired. We're tired of this playing around.
1: Yeah.
0: Let's just go ahead and blow you out. And that's exactly what they proceeded to do. How about the Phillies and the Nationals? This one in the bottom of the 7th.
8: Phillies don't have a grand slam still yet this season. No balls, one strike. Here's the pitch. Breaking ball swung on, hit up the alley, left center field. Going back is Lyle at the wall. It's going. There's your grand slam as Derek Hill does it to D.C. again. 4-3, Phillies lead it. Derek Hill with his ninth home run of the season. It's the first grand slam of the year for the Phillies as he has turned this one around.
3: Nothing can stop me. I'm all the way up.
1: That announcer reverse jinx was brought to you by Sports Radio 94 WIP, the Phillies 6, the Nationals 3.
0: Yeah, that was definitely a reverse jinx. That don't happen too often. Normally it's, hey, this guy's throwing a no-hitter, which you're not supposed to speak on. And right. Then all of a sudden, boom, there it goes. So this guy hasn't missed a free throw all season, or he's hit 25 consecutive free throws. Clank, clank, like it just happens. Or kickers. Oh, he's automatic from this distance. It's wide right. Like it
9: always
0: happens every single time. So the Phillies get the dub over the Nationals. 6-3. Bryce Harper, two-run home run, the eighth inning, consecutive games with home run for the first time since June 20th and 21st versus the Mets. How about the Cubs and the Dodgers? The Dodgers are ruining baseball, right?
1: I was about to say, man, that's crazy if you're ruining basketball,
0: they might,
1: too.
0: They might. You never know. You never know. But the Cubs weren't scared of them tonight.
10: 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Deep drive, left center field. It's got a chance. Gone. Devin Alcantara. His first career home run. Listen to this crowd.
3: Nothing can stop me. I'm all the way up.
1: 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Cubs 10, Dodgers 5.
0: Cubs were down 3-0 in the first inning. Entering Monday, they were 0-6 this season when they trailed by 3-plus runs in the first inning. That's the seventh win this season when they were trailing by 3 runs. So nice little comeback for them. Dodgers, they're still on their Terrence Skubal high. Did not matter on this evening because the Cubs got it done, and the Dodgers are thinking, that's cool. Don't worry. We got our Avengers. We got them formed.
1: Said, and now that's okay.
0: Now Q knows who the Avengers are, so it's all good, right?
1: Now, what if they said they like Tony Montana's crew?
0: They like who?
1: Never mind. Never mind.
0: My bad. My Thought bad. I couldn't hear. My man was in my ear. All Sports right, Center yeah. All Nights up next. 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
5: This was one of the most heartbreaking days. They also traded Taylor Ward, and they didn't trade Trevor Rogers. 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
4: We've got all the storylines as NFL training camp is in full swing.
6: And after Tom Brady, this is the guy who stabilized the franchise, got you to the playoffs. You can't judge last year. It was a mess for everybody. Everybody was hurt. But your best chance to get to the playoffs is with the Baker Mayfield.
4: Will Tarik Skubal going to the Dodgers be the final straw for CBA negotiations?
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8: 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Going back is Young to the track. Look it up. 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
10: 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ESPNF, Sirius XM Channel 80. Eyes of the baseball world will be on Wrigley Tuesday. Dodgers will be trotting out their newest ace. More on that in a moment. L.A., of course, pulling off the marquee deal leading up to the trade deadline. Baseball's deadline did pass Monday with nearly three dozen deals. Among the deals, Cubs landing Clay Holmes, Phillies add Luis Arraez, Milwaukee brings in Dustin May, Guardians acquiring Nathaniel Lowe in a trade with the Reds, Padres.

0: The 2-2. Garcia gets it away. Deep right field. Welcome to the Bronx, Luis. Yankees lead.
1: Yes, Network with the call. It would be a four-run bottom of the seventh for the Yankees, all on home runs as they take the lead. But in the top of the eighth, the Cardinals returning the favor, making a statement of their own.
2: The pitch for Church. A swing and a long one to right field. Way back. It's a goner! A three-run homer for Nathan Church. And the Cardinals take the lead right back. It's 9-7 at Yankee Stadium.
3: The pitch to Burleson.
2: A swing. There it goes. There's his third home run tonight. Unbelievable. Oh, baby, what a swing. A two-run homer for Burleson. Three home runs, six RBIs. Yes, he got his 18th home run in this series. He got it in this game. A three-homer night for him.
1: That's how it sounded on the Cardinals radio network as St. Louis pulls away for a 13-7 win in New York over the Yankees. Cardinals' first win where they allow five home runs. First time they've done it, in fact, since 2009. In Cincinnati, they scored seven runs in the eighth inning to retake the lead and go on to the win, consecutive wins, in fact, for the Cardinals for the first time since the All-Star break. Cardinals and Yankees combined for 10 home runs, most combined homers in a single game in New York in Yankees history, regardless of the stadium they were playing in. Each team hitting five, Burleson hitting three of the five for the Cardinals. Yankees, as we heard, rally, but they ultimately lose at home. They're 3.5 games behind the Rays in the division. Red Sox, 5.5 back. They hold the top two wild card spots in the American League. So as for the team that in the division made the key move as the trade deadline loomed, ESPN insider Tim Kirchen says that was Boston.
4: The Red Sox were 32-46. They were hopelessly out of the pennant race, and now they've won 28 out of 33, and then they went and got Adley Rutschman today. They needed a catcher. They have four homers from their catchers all year. They get a 28-year-old switch-hitting catcher who made the All-Star game this year. They gave up a ton to get him, but they've got people at Fenway fired up again with how hot they've been, so they are going for it. I just love it when teams at the trade deadline go, we're giving up young kids. We don't care. We're trying to win this year. What a great thing.
1: Speaking of being fired up, the Dodgers and their fans are impressed at what the team did at the deadline. Dodgers picking up lefty Chris Bubich at the deadline from the Royals. Oh, they also added Tarek Skubal over the weekend.
5: I don't know if surprised would be the right word I would use. It became pretty clear what was going on, you know, later on after my start on Wednesday. Losing that game kind of felt like that was kind of it, you know, for me in Detroit. And so not surprised, but it didn't make the news any easier. I mean, I'm not going to sit here and say I'm the big piece. They've been a pretty good baseball team without me, so I'm just going to try and show up and kind of be a chameleon in a sense and fit right into these guys and just, you know, gel with them. You know, they've got the winning recipe. They understand what it takes to win. You know, I don't. Every team could trade for me. You know, every team could make that acquisition. I don't really sympathize with people that blame the Dodgers for anything they've done. You know, they've developed a really good organization. They draft well. They acquire talent really well. They retain talent. It's a winning organization. Now the complaints seem to be because they've won the last two World Series. You know, I don't think it was like that 3 years ago. So I don't really sympathize with people that are complaining because the Dodgers, you know, do all the right things.
1: Dodgers doing the right things in the eyes of their fans. There are those elsewhere who maintain LA's breaking baseball. Earlier on Unsportsmanlike, our guy Evan Cohen.
6: This is awesome for baseball. It's not just good for baseball. Mm-hmm. It's awesome for baseball because now everyone is either going to love the Dodgers or hate the Dodgers. And if someone were to take them down, like the Blue Jays did almost last year in the World Series, it is a massive story. Baseball should be thrilled that this is happening because it's awesome for the sport. We have the most polarizing team in all of sports right here. We are sitting here and we are complaining that the Dodgers, within the rules of the sport, added a player that is awesome while everyone else sat there and didn't add that player. That's not their fault. I don't understand why we wouldn't be more mad at a team like the Tigers, who are 2.5 games back of the wild card for trading him. You could say, well, if they don't make it to the wild card, they lose him for nothing. Okay, or you could re-sign him. And if you don't have enough to re-sign him, why is that? What are the finances around the sport? The Dodgers have done nothing wrong. They have done everything legal, moral, and ethical within the sport. People just don't like it. I'm not going to hate on the Dodgers. If you want to hate on the sport, go ahead. My team, the New York Mets, spends like the Dodgers. They do it incorrectly. They're not as smart as the Dodgers. But if my team did this, am I going to complain about it? No.
3: It's disgusting. It's annoying. And it's disgusting and annoying because it's the rich getting richer, but it's also disgusting and annoying because the Dodgers technically are doing nothing wrong. They are just better at this than everybody else, but it's not fun. If a billionaire tells you, hey, I just bought another yacht, are you like, wow, amazing, way to go? You're like, cool, rub it in. I don't have air conditioning. I don't think this is fun for other fans around Major League Baseball. The competitive balance is so out of whack. The Dodgers can get anybody they want. And then you see the return for him. You're like, that's all it took for them to get Scooble? It's just gotten out of control. And the worst part about this is it feels like a lockout is all but signed, sealed, delivered.
1: Smalls, Evan, unsportsmanlike, weekdays, 6 a.m. Eastern here on ESPN Radio. There are other cries, though, that the Dodgers aren't good for baseball with what they've been doing. LA team president Andrew Friedman.
7: Passionately disagree. Again, this is about the partnership that we have with our fans who come out 50,000 large and the passion that they have for this team. The guys in that clubhouse who are doing everything they can to put us in position to win a World Series. And fortunately, through the incredible work by our scouting staff, our player development staff, our front office, analytics group, all of our different departments have their fingerprints all over this. And so it's put us in position to not only be competitive here, but also to have a really strong farm system, which then puts us in position to be able to have these type conversations. And so I think it's incredible work by a lot of people that have allowed for this, and it's special, and we're not going to be flippant about this moment in time and how special this group, this era can be in the history of, you know, this incredibly storied organization, and we're going to do everything we can to keep doing what we can to win the last game of the year.
1: Dodgers using their resources over the past few days, landing a couple of more arms at the deadline. Derek Scooble, Chris Bubich, ESPN's Tim Kirkjian.
8: The four seem to see.
4: Well, now they have seven, maybe eight, well above average starting pitchers when everyone's healthy. Now, a bunch of guys are hurt right now, but right. What Scooble does is it allows them to take their time bringing Ohtani back. Ohtani wants to pitch again, and they want him to pitch again, but if he can't, now they have a replacement who happens to be the best pitcher in the American League. And they are so loaded when they are completely healthy. The five best ERAs in baseball since 2023.
9: Yeah.
4: Four of the five are on the Dodgers right now. That's how loaded they are. And if you want to have fun, go figure out who the top three Dodger starters are to start a playoff series and put them in order. Scooble might not even be number one. That's how good their rotation is with Yamamoto, who was a star in the World Series last year.
1: Let that sink in. Dodgers with four of the top five ERAs since 2023. For the record, the fifth one, the arm that L.A. does not have, Paul Skenes. Tarek Skubal will make his Dodgers debut tonight. He'll take the mound at Wrigley. As for Monday's matchup in Chicago, Dodgers jumped out to a three-run lead on the Cubs in the first, but
8: the four-seam, two-seam fastball. Deep drive, left center field. It's got a chance. Gone. Kevin Alcantara. His first career home run. Listen to this crowd.
10: Cubs were busy over the last 24 hours prior to the start of this one. The 0-1 to Bush is drilled. Deep left center field going back. Paez. He looks up. It's gone. Just to the left of the 368 marker into the first couple of rows of the bleachers. Home run, Michael Bush. Solo shot the other way against his former team.
1: Cubs Radio Network. Cubs go on to double up the Dodgers 10-5. Dodgers' fourth consecutive loss, tied for their longest streak this season. They led 3-0 in the first inning. They lose 10-5. Cubs entered Monday 0-6 this season when trailing by at least 3 runs in the first inning. They get their 7th win this season when trailing by 3 runs or more, tied for the 3rd most in Major League Baseball. 10-5 win over the Dodgers, using the long ball to do it. Speaking of homers, the Phillies went into Monday as one of the 5 teams this season that had not hit a grand slam. But if you speak it into existence...
9: Phillies don't have a grand slam still yet this season. No balls, 1 strike. Here's the pitch. Breaking ball swung on, hit up the alley, left center field. Going back is Lyle at the wall. It's gone, and there's your grand slam as Derek Hill does it to D.C. again. 4-3, Phillies lead it. Derek Hill with his 9th home run of the season. It's the first grand slam of the year for the Phillies as he has turned this one around.
1: The Phillies taking the lead there in the 7th inning, and they'd add some insurance an inning later.
9: And a pitch swung on, lined hard to center field straight away. Going back, he's Young to the track. Look it up. It's gone into the hedges. And Harper with a 2-run shot to dead center extends his hitting streak. It's his 24th home run of the season. And there's your insurance. It's 6-3 Phillies in the 8th.
1: Sports Radio 94 WIP. Phillies a 6-3 win over the Nationals. Bryce Harper with that shot in the 8th inning. Consecutive games with a home run for the first time since June 20th and 21st against the Mets. Phillies snapping a 6-game losing streak in games where Aaron Nola was the starting pitcher. Well, Tarek Skubal will start and make his debut for the Dodgers on Tuesday. Another high-profile

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1: 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Baseball's trade deadline passing Monday afternoon. Another big trade that we saw as we came out of the weekend. Kelsey Plum traded from L.A. to Phoenix, landing with the Mercury in the WNBA. As for moving midseason?
2: As far as, you know, midseason things go, you know, at the end of the day, basketball is basketball. And so, I think at the end of the day, you just rely on your habits. And, you know, I've gotten to play for Nate, Team USA, and I've also gotten to play with Ka and AT at USA as well. And then I've competed against DB, Sammy, Mac for years. So, you know, I feel very familiar. And I think at the end of the day, like, basketball is basketball. You go up. You throw it up, you go, you do what you do. You know, don't try to overcomplicate it. As far as long-term goes, you know, I don't want to sound cliche, but I'm where my feet are. You know, last night it was in Portland. Two nights ago it was in Portland, and, you know, now it's here. But that's why I'm a professional. You know, I'm paid to play basketball at the highest level.
1: Monday, Plum back from injury and seeing action for the first time since June 21st. And seeing action for the first time as a member of the Mercury.
3: Plum fakes, gets it back. Shot clock at five. Plum, let's fly.

0: a debut for Kelsey Plum.
1: It was on the USA Network. Plum coming back from injury and coming off the bench. 20 points in 20 minutes. Mercury, a 5-point win over the Sky, 106-101 over Chicago. Alyssa Thomas, 19 points, 15 rebounds, 12 assists, 21st career triple-double, extending the WNBA record for most triple-doubles. Kelsey Plum, 20 points, but the Mercury is certainly facing an uphill climb. Handful of games out of a playoff spot. As far as adding Plum, does that move the needle in Phoenix? ESPN analyst Monica McNutt.
2: Well, it brings in a lot of hope, but I think it's important to point out the context of this one. It's probably not just about this season. Mathematically, the Mercury would need to win just about every game they have the rest of the way to put themselves in a real position to get into the playoffs. But as Kelsey Plum was asked pregame, and she said, I want to be where my feet are. But currently, this is a bit of a gamble for the Phoenix Mercury because they're hoping that she will decide to sign with them long term beyond just this year. The familiarity she has with Nate Tibbetts from USA Basketball, as well as Alyssa Thomas and Kalia Copper being her teammates with USA Basketball, I think matters. And postgame, Kalia Copper says she's really excited to be playing alongside Kelsey Plum again. So we'll see what happens.
1: Mercury get their fifth straight road win in Chicago. Longest streak in the history of the series. Las Vegas Aces putting it on Atlanta, winning by 22. Aces 109-87 over the Dream. Jackie Young, 28 points, 11 rebounds, 10 assists. First 25-point triple-double in Aces franchise history. Asia Wilson had 23 points. Aces with their seventh straight win against the Dream, extending their longest streak in the series history. They're the reigning champs. They've won three of the last four titles. A year ago, they went on a tear around this same time. Back to Monica McNutt.
2: You have to respect them because historically they have shown that they can do it. And I think when you look at how they were able to retain their core over the summer in a free agency that we expected to be a frenzy, Chelsea Gray, Asia Wilson, and the aforementioned Jackie Young are still as strong as ever. Now, the thing that I do question with this year's group is how deep they can go beyond their big three. I think there's a lot of pressure on them right now. But yes, now seems to be the time where we see this team begin to turn it over. One metric that I'm keeping an eye on is typically the champions are top six in defensive rating, except for what the Aces were able to do last year when they were eighth in defensive rating and still rattled off a title.
1: Aces get their seventh straight win following a loss. The team that won the title in 2024, the team not named the Aces, New York Liberty, Monday against Seattle.
3: Stewart trying to shake free and does hit the shot.
4: That's a tough shot. That's a long defender. Ezzy Magmagor is a great defender, and Stewie's just able to create enough space and utilize her high release.
1: My 9 New York with the call. Liberty, 95-83 win over the Storm. Sabrina Ionescu, 200th career game. Only player in WNBA history to average 15 points per game, 5 rebounds, 5 assists in their first 200 games. Brianna Stewart, 24 points in the win. For the Liberty. 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Our new look lineup is here. 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Of course, your local ESPN Radio affiliate as well. One of the greatest rivalries in college football doesn't happen this year, but USC Notre Dame will face each other in 2030. Trojans and Irish agreeing on a 4-year home-and-home arrangement. Earlier on ESPN Radio are Amber Wilson and Mia O'Brien.
5: A lot of different angles we can take this one from. Ultimately, for me, Kurt Cignetti will still be the head coach if he wants to be in 2030 of the Indiana Hoosiers. And so, yes, this feels like Marcus Freeman and friends. I don't even know if he'll still be in South Bend ducking Kurt Cignetti.
6: I don't know if that was part of the equation. I hadn't even thought about that angle of it, frankly. I just think it's a big deal for college football fans because you want your greatest rivalries if you're a college football fan. That's what makes college football so special is the emotion. It is the rivalries. And you can't replace that on the NFL level. I mean, the NFL product from a football perspective is superior, right? We know it has the better athletes and all that. But at the same time, from an emotional perspective, there is nothing in this country like college football. And so rivalries are incredibly important for that component of the sport. And yes, Notre Dame can do whatever the heck it wants. And a lot of people still don't like that. But when it comes to bringing these rivalries and making sure that there's contracts in place that maintain them, I think that's important for the overall sport.
1: And the first two games of the series, 2030 and 2031, will be played in week one of the season. The 2030 matchup will be at the LA Coliseum. 2031 will be in South Bend. In 2032 and 2033, those games will land between weeks 1 and 3. Mentioned the Golics back here at ESPN Radio. They're Notre Dame guys. As for the outlook for the Irish, Senior?
7: Their defense is loaded, not only with great talent led by Leonard Moore, the best cornerback and maybe the best defensive player in all of college football this year, but their depth is amazing, from the line to the linebackers to the secondary. So it's all right there for them. And again, they know they have to prove it. They know they didn't make the playoffs last year. They were mad about it, but they said, hey, you lose two games, you're in that position.
1: It's always a high bar in South Bend with Notre Dame. 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Who won? 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
1: Kelsey Plum makes her debut for the Phoenix Mercury. 20 points in 20 minutes off the bench as they rally for the win. Phillies getting their first grand slam of the season to beat Washington. Speaking of home runs, there were 10 of them in the Bronx.
2: The pitch to Burleson. A swing! There it goes! There's his third home run tonight! Unbelievable! Oh, baby, what a swing! A two-run homer for Burleson. Three home runs, six RBIs. Yes, he got his 18th home run in this series. He got it in this game. A three-homer night for him.
1: That's how it sounded on the Cardinals radio network. Cardinals hitting five home runs. Yankees hit five, but the Cardinals put up seven runs in the eighth inning and pulled away after the Yankees had rallied to take the lead. Cardinals win it 13-7. Alec Burleson, 3-for-5, all three hits. Home runs, as you heard. He now has 18 on the season. Three homers, six RBI in the win, and after the win, spoke with Cardinals TV.
3: What was the focus tonight?
4: The starter, he's got a really good heater, so you got to time it up. And then Hill's got a really good sinker, you got to get under it. And then the last guy, a lot of the guys before me scared him off his changeup, so I got a slider to hit. But, up and down, I think we did a really good job. We battled the starter, we got him out in three innings. So any night you can do that, it's probably going to be a good night for you.
3: You put up some really great numbers in New York this season and in your career. What is it about this place?
4: Oh, I don't know. Maybe the traffic. Maybe I enjoy the traffic. I don't know.
3: Obviously, it's deadline day today, and there was a lot going on, a lot of emotions. I know your name was raised in those conversations. So was there a feeling maybe of relief, or what was the feeling in the clubhouse when it was over?
4: Yeah, definitely. Obviously, we lost some, key guys that, we really enjoy having in the locker room. But, for me personally, I want to be here. I want to help this team, through whatever this looks like over the next couple years. And I want to be here, and I want to, contribute to, a lot more wins in the future. So, I was relieved. It's nice to be here. And I love St. Louis, but, we lost some good guys, too. So, going to cheer them on from afar. But, overall, just a little relieved.
3: How fun was it, by the way, the comeback? Obviously, you don't want to lose that lead, but watching the at-bats and the battle back.
4: Yeah, definitely. Like I said, up and down the lineup, we did a really good job tonight. You get down and you feel like, you won the game in like the third or the fourth inning, and they come back and, we could have easily laid down, but, Churchy had some really good at-bats tonight, and obviously with Jimmy with the homer, and everybody up and down did a really good job. So, really happy for this team, and hopefully build on tomorrow.
3: Thanks for your time.
4: Of course, thank you.
1: Cardinals getting consecutive wins for the first time since the All-Star break. Burleson mentioning the trade deadline, more on that in a moment. He also mentioned, though, New York starter Cam Schlittler, season-low, three innings pitched. Did strike out six, gave up four hits, but tied a career high with five walks, four earned runs, gave up a home run, a two-run shot in the first inning as well. Speaking of home runs, Rays Rockies.
5: As the pitch is driven deep to left field off the bat of coming arrow, he's got two homers today at Coors Field. His first trip here has been quite successful. Homer number 32, and it's 8-1 Tampa Bay. Boy, that got out in a heartbeat.
1: 620 WDAE. Rays had scored 14 runs in their previous eight games combined. They scored 13 on Monday. 13-9 win over the Rockies, whose loss snaps a three-game win streak. Junior Caminero, 2-for-5. The two home runs, 32 now on the season. Blue Jays and Astros.
6: First pitch, and Kirk rips one out into left field, and it's going to fly. Take a ride. Alejandro Kirk with a solo shot, and the Blue Jays take a 1-0 lead.
1: Sportsnet 590, the Fan. Blue Jays a 3-1 win over Houston. Astros' six-game win streak comes to an end. Blue Jays winning four of their last five. They allowed seven earned runs total in that five-game span. Tight one between the Pirates and the Brewers.
7: Here's a 2-0.
2: And a swing and a ground ball up first. Fair ball. It will sneak past the sidewall and get into the right field corner. Lau is in. Reynolds is in. Valdez going to be waved home. The relay throw is late. Cut off at first. It's a bases clearing double. Spencer Horwitz knocks in three. And the Pirates lead on the road. 3-0 in Milwaukee.
1: Three-run double in the third. Tying a season high for RBI. Did it twice prior. 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The Fan. Pirates, a 4-3 win over the Brewers. Pirates pitching had 12 strikeouts on Monday, double-digit strikeouts in four of the five games on their current road trip. SportsCenter All Night, ESPN Radio. Dodgers are on the road. They lost at Wrigley on Monday. Tuesday, they will have Tarek Skubal on the mound. Dodgers making the big move over the weekend prior to the trade deadline, landing Skubal in their deal with the Tigers. A lot of eye-rolling around baseball, but others pointing out L.A. just working within the system that Major League Baseball has set. That financial system certainly going to be in the spotlight as we approach the end of the year with labor strife looming. ESPN MLB insider Jeff Passan.
7: I think if you're looking at the top, you also should probably look at the bottom. And there is, as much as the Dodgers are spending right now, there's more room for the Brewers to spend. There is more room for the Rays to spend. And I think what this all comes back to, and we're going to see this going into December when the collective bargaining agreement expires on December 1st. And Major League Baseball is pushing for a salary cap right now, and the players are fighting it vociferously. And what ends up happening is you get into this argument, do you need a salary cap? Do you not need a salary cap? Games might get missed because of this argument. To me, ultimately, what baseball should be looking for is not to necessarily constrict the ability for players to go out and make money, but it's to put the fairest system in place possible. MLB believes that's through the cap. The players believe otherwise. I think that if the Los Angeles Dodgers win a third consecutive World Series this year, Stephen A lot of owners won't be mad at it, because they feel like it just adds to this deluge, because every time the Dodgers go out and sign somebody, the Dodgers did it again. Every time the Dodgers go trade for somebody, the Dodgers again. I get it. Like, there's Dodger fatigue at this point. I think what we also have to understand is, like, baseball's a really hard thing to do. No National League team has ever won three consecutive World Series. That's an important thing for the Dodgers right now to try and do. We'd be the first team since the Yankees in the late 90s and early 2000s to do so. And, you know, people were screaming about the Yankees back then. This is history repeating itself 25 years later.
1: Of course, this one came up at the trade deadline. Dodgers not spending. They did trade assets, though, to get Tarek Skubal. ESPN analyst Jessica Mendoza.
8: The pushback has been, you know, monstrous. And of course, you know, the Dodgers, the money they've spent, the talent that they have, I mean, everyone's reaction was so similar. But I think what people forget is this is a trade that was very much a realistic possibility for a lot of teams. I mean, you're talking about $9.5 million left on Tarek Skubal's deal. So this isn't the Dodgers going and spending an exuberant amount of money. It's the fact that they did have a farm system that they helped build, by the way. They took, when you look at two of the three of those prospects in River Ryan and Zaire Hope, specifically, those are two guys that they helped develop. They got in prior trades for not as much value, and they were able to go and get an arm like Tarek Skubal. So I love what Dave Roberts said, because I also agree so much with the fact that there's going to be blowback. This is a trade that a lot of teams could have done.
1: Tarek Skubal now with the Dodgers, officially introduced on Monday as he joined the team. He will be on the mound for the Dodgers at Wrigley on Tuesday. ESPN's Jesse Rogers.
9: It's about fitting in with a new team, right? He actually said he wants to be a chameleon. Can you imagine him trying to be a chameleon on any other team in the league? But the Dodgers kind of can be. All sorts of all-stars littering this group. He says he wants to watch how the other players, especially the pitchers, go about their business. He's going to be a little creepy about it, he said. He's going to watch Yamamoto and his routine. Otani, when he gets back on the mound as well. And can you imagine? Tarek Skubal's never pitched at Wrigley Field. All of a sudden, tomorrow night's game got a little bit of an expensive ticket, per se. So we'll see how it all shakes down tomorrow. But he's doing a crash course. Saw him in the outfield talking to coaches, talking to the other pitchers. Of course, he has to huddle with Mark Pryor and his catchers in advance of tomorrow night. So he's trying to fit in, if the two-time Cy Young Award winner can just sort of do that in a quiet manner.
1: Dodgers making the move for Skubal over the weekend. There was another slew of deals prior to the deadline on Monday. Our ESPN crew, Buster Olney, Eduardo Perez, Tim Kirchin with Kevin Connors.
10: Let's focus on the deadline today, 30-some-odd trades. Who were the big winners today, in your opinion?
11: Well, I think the big winner was, one of the big winners was the Red Sox. They went and got Adley Rutschman. Let's not forget, they were 32-46. They have since gone 28-5. They got everyone in New England buzzing about this team, and they showed again today, we are going for this. Plus, they absolutely had to add another bat to this lineup, especially behind the plate. They got four home runs from their catchers. They had a 28-year-old switch hitter who was number one overall pick, and he made the All-Star team this year. They gave up a ton to get him. I think it was worth it, given the situation.
12: How about the Guardians, what they have been able to do? Look, they have a starting rotation that has not missed a start yet. Only five guys have been able to pitch the entire season for them. And then they go add Foster Griffin, who has had a fantastic season with the Nationals. He comes in just to add length to this rotation. Now you have Parker Messick, Gavin Williams, Cantillo, Ciccone as well, and Tanner Bibee. But then you also go out and address the outfield situation as well. And when you go out and you're able to get Joe Adell to fit in beautifully in the outfield, now you're talking. You needed a right-handed guy that can hit the ball out of the ballpark, that can hit both righties and lefties. Joe Adell fits the mold for them in right field. Now you have a solid defense, a young solid defense to go at it. So the Guardians, to me, did a nice job of being able to represent in the American League Central.
13: Nipping on the heels of the Chicago White Sox, who were active as well. Buster, if the path to the National League Championship figured to run through Los Angeles, and it likely still may with the Dodgers there, who else in the National League among their competitors added to their team today?
14: Besides the Padres, Chicago Cubs. I think adding two guys to their rotation. Look, a couple weeks ago, we were talking to Craig Counsell, Cubs manager, and he said, it's no mystery. We need pitching, pitching, and pitching. They've had so many injuries, so to add Kevin Gausman. And now Clay Holmes today, a guy who his sinker ball is going to be a great match for that infield, the home field advantage that the Cubs have in Wrigley Field. I think there's two great adds for Chicago.
13: Winners for me, how about the Tampa Bay Rays? Freddie Peralta, Tyler Wells, yep, and Liam Hicks as well, a great hitting catcher.
14: Yeah, that's exactly right. They're getting deeper. Look, in the American League, you can reasonably dream about reaching the World Series if you added it this deadline.
11: Absolutely. I love what the Rays did with their pitching. They got six homers out of their catchers all year. Now they have a catcher who can hit the ball out of the ballpark.
1: And now we'll see how it translates on the field as we hit the stretch run for Major League Baseball. Sports Center All Night, ESPN Radio.
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19: He's like Phil Mickelson in the sense of, if you were to go back and say 10 years ago, who is the player that is most likely to have a huge media career after football or after their sporting career, you would have probably said Aaron Rodgers and Phil Mickelson. Phil Mickelson, I could have seen him sitting in that Nick Faldo chair at the Masters for the next 30 years. Aaron Rodgers, I could have seen on Monday Night Football or on Sunday Night Football, etc. And both of those guys have essentially made it to where that part of their career is over. And I will say, last year when Aaron Rodgers was quieter, people said, oh, this shows he's getting away from the nonsense. Today, and I give McAfee credit for having him on, because McAfee, I would have him on too, I guess, if I were him. But it just showcases that Aaron Rodgers will always be Aaron Rodgers, and it's an example of why I think having him on your roster at this point in his career is worthless.
1: 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Weekday afternoons, 3:00 Eastern time. Speaking of quarterbacks, perhaps some good news in Indianapolis. ESPN's Ben Solak.
20: All eyes in Colts camp are on quarterback Daniel Jones, who is 7.5 months removed from the Achilles tear he suffered in November of last year. Both general manager Chris Ballard and head coach Shane Steichen tell me that they are excited, if not a little bit relieved, by how good Jones is moving around right now in training camp. Steichen in particular saying he doesn't need to adjust the training camp schedule at all for Jones's rehab. They don't need to manage his reps or take some of the rollouts out of the training camp install. No, they feel really good about where he's at and how he's moving. Now, the recovery is still in process. You know, Ballard admitted to me he's not exactly 100%. You can see him when he's moving out there. He's still ginger and learning how to trust the right foot again. And so when it comes to exploding out of the pocket on the run or really driving in those tight window throws off the back foot, it's still going to be a time. It's still going to be a ramp up for Jones. They expect more in a month, maybe 6 weeks, to see him closer to 100%. That, of course, brings us to week one of the regular season. And so Jones on a great track to play. Will we see a fully healthy Daniel Jones by week one? That's still in question, but the Colts feel wonderful about his recovery thus far.
1: Some positive news for Indy, perhaps not so much in San Francisco. ESPN 49ers reporter Nick Wagoner.
10: The 49ers practiced on Monday without the services of star wide receiver Mike Evans. The team says he is dealing with a quad strain. It is not expected to be something serious, but it is worth monitoring. Evans did some work on the side today alongside a couple of other injured Niners receivers. That includes rookie DeJon Stribling, who is battling hamstring tightness, and veteran Christian Kirk, who has a calf issue. Of course, the Niners are already without Ricky Pearsall, who will have season-ending surgery on his knee in the coming weeks. That means the Niners practiced Monday without the services of all four of their projected top wideouts for 2026. The team is off on Tuesday, and we'll get a better idea of where Evans and those others stand when they return to practice on Wednesday.
1: NFL training camps in full swing. Not making a coaching change. That's next. SportsCenter All Night continues. It's ESPN Radio.
21: Coming up on the Tuesday edition of Unsportsmanlike with Chris Canty, Michelle Swoman, and me, Evan Cohen. The 49ers are dealing with another season-ending injury. I'll tell you if losing another wide receiver will impact Brock Purdy this season. It's Unsportsmanlike, 6 a.m. Eastern, right here on ESPN Radio, ESPN2, and ESPNU.
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22: Now that a dust has been settled involving the baseball trading deadline, is it the Dodgers or the field? I'm going to tell you why you should take the field over the Dodgers. 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
1: 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Team USA went out in the round of 16 at the World Cup, unable to get past that hurdle once again. That said, Mauricio Pochettino has signed a new contract. He'll continue as manager of the U.S. men's national team. The new deal runs through the 2030 World Cup. 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
2: It's a big deal because it's continuity of the message from the top. It's continuity for a team that, while it's not as young as it was at the 2022 World Cup, it is still among the younger teams, we'll call it, on an international stage. So, yes, it's a big deal because I do think that if this is the direction that the powers that be, Cindy Parlow and friends at the U.S. Soccer Federation, believe is best for the men's national team, you absolutely have to keep the voice the same.
3: I mean, listen, I know that he became a huge star for this country during this World Cup, and we all remember the moments and him out there and the, you know, the song Country Roads and all that stuff that defined this World Cup. The reality is this team really didn't get any further this World Cup when you consider the expanded World Cup than it had before. And so there's, I guess, two ways to look at this. Did you want him to come back when you feel like they should have been taking another step? But to your point, how do you expect the development if there is no continuity? And he was beloved during the run, and he really did seem to really embrace this team and this country. So it's a big deal. I'm not enough of a soccer expert to tell you if it was the right deal, but certainly it is a very big deal.
2: Amen to that.
1: A lot of deals being done around baseball's trade deadline, which came down on Monday. Padres trying to make their push for the postseason. They made moves, but then also fell to the Diamondbacks.
4: First pitch to Tawa. Swings and drives it out towards the left field corner. It's on its way and gone! Three-run homer, Tim Tawa. That's his fifth. And the Diamondbacks jump out in front 3-0.
1: Arizona Sports 98-7. 3-0 there. They beat the Padres 5-1. Diamondbacks improving to 22-11 against division opponents this season. That leads Major League Baseball. Giants a 5-1 win over the Rangers. Giants winning despite being out hit. Texas had 7 hits. Giants had 6. Third win this season when they've been out hit by their opponent.
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0: Number 5.
1: Dodgers will have the spotlight on them tonight as they roll out Tarek Skubal at Wrigley. But he'll also be trying to halt L.A.'s 4-game losing skid swept by Boston over the weekend and the Monday game at Wrigley. 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
7: Deep drive, left center field. It's got a chance. Gone. Kevin Alcantara. His first career home run. Listen to this crowd.
0: Number 4.
1: Giants were sellers at the deadline, but they had enough offense for a win at Texas. KNBR.
8: 3-0 Giants. Jung Woo Lee drives one to deep right field. At the wall. Gone! Jung Woo's got his second home run of the night. 4-0 Giants.
0: Number 3.
1: Nothing like being clairvoyant when you're behind the mic. 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
9: Phillies don't have a grand slam still yet this season. No balls, one strike. Here's the pitch. Breaking ball swung on, hit up the alley, left center field. Going back is Lyle at the wall. It's going. There's your grand slam as Derek Hill does it to DC again. 4-3, Phillies lead it. Derek Hill with his 9th home run of the season. It's the first grand slam of the year for the Phillies as he has turned this one around.
0: Number 2.
1: Wild one in the Bronx. Yankees rally with 3 homers in the 7th, including New York's newest acquisition, Luis Garcia. Yes, Network.
8: 2-2. Garcia gets it.
1: Yankees would have 4 in the 7th to take the lead, but in the top of the 8th, the crowd in the Bronx was a bit more quiet. Cardinals Radio Network.
8: The pitch to Burleson. A swing! There it goes! There's his 3rd home run tonight! Unbelievable! Oh, baby, what a
10: swing. A two-run homer for Burleson. Three home runs, six RBIs. Yes, he got his 18th home run in this series. He got it in this game. A three-homer night for him.
1: And the Cardinals rally in the eighth, retake the lead, and beat the Yankees in the Bronx. Speaking of the National League, key moves at the trade deadline, ESPN's Tim Kirchen.
11: I really like what the Padres did. Going into the deadline, they'd won 8 out of 9 games. Before that, they were seriously considering trading Mason Miller, their overwhelmingly dominant closer, and maybe other bullpen pieces. Mm-hmm. But now that they're hot, they have added. They added Robbie Ray at the trade deadline, 1.65 ERA since the beginning of June, and they added Casey Mize from the Tigers.
1: Tigers also making, of course, the big move with Tarek Skubal. He'll make his debut for the Dodgers on Tuesday. Much more on that next. SportsCenter All Night continues. It's ESPN Radio.
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10: This was one of the most heartbreaking days. They also traded Taylor Ward, and they didn't trade Trevor Rogers. It was kind of confusing.
7: Mm-hmm. We've got all the storylines as NFL training camp is in full swing.
11: And after Tom Brady, this is the guy who stabilized the franchise, got you to the playoffs. You can't judge last year. It was a mess for everybody. Everybody was hurt. But your best chance to get to the playoffs is with the Baker Mayfield.
7: Will Tarik Skubal going to the Dodgers be the final straw for CBA negotiations?
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13: And a pitch swung on, lined hard to center field straight away. Going back is Young to the track. Look it up. It's gone into the hedges, and Harper with a two-run shot to dead center.
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16: 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ESPNF, Sirius XM Channel 80. Eyes of the baseball world will be on Wrigley Tuesday. Dodgers will be trotting out their newest ace. More on that in a moment. L.A., of course, pulling off the marquee deal leading up to the trade deadline. Baseball's deadline did pass Monday with nearly three dozen deals. Among the deals, Cubs landing Clay Holmes, Phillies add Luis Arraez, Milwaukee brings in Dustin May, Guardians acquiring Nathaniel Lowe in a trade with the Reds, Padres get in just under the wire, acquiring right-hander Casey Mize from the Tigers. Boston may have made the biggest move on Monday, adding catcher Adley Rutschman from the Orioles. But speaking of the AL East, which has seen things get rather interesting with Boston's recent run, Yankees still second in the division behind Tampa Bay. Monday in the Bronx, Cardinals build a 6-0 lead.
17: Waits on a pitch and turns on a pitch down the right field line. This ball is gone as Alec Burleson with a two-home run night tacks on two more runs for the Cardinals, and the Redbirds are now leading 6-0.
16: That was in the fourth inning, but in the fifth, Yankees hitting a pair of home runs to close within 6-3. Fast forward to the bottom of the seventh. More long balls. Pair of solo homers for the Yankees. And the guy that New York picked up as the trade deadline approached, Luis Garcia Jr.
18: 2-2. Garcia gets it.
16: Yes, network with the call. It would be a four-run bottom of the seventh for the Yankees. all on home runs as they take the lead. But in the top of the eighth, the Cardinals returning the favor, making a statement of their own.
15: The pitch for Church. A swing and a long one to right field. Way back. It's a goner! A three-run homer for Nathan Church. And the Cardinals take the lead right back. It's 9-7 at Yankee Stadium.
19: The pitch to Burleson.
15: A swing. There it goes. There's his third home run tonight. Unbelievable. Oh, baby, what a swing. A two-run homer for Burleson. Three home runs, six RBIs. Yes, he got his 18th home run in this series. He got it in this game. A three-homer night for him.
16: Now it sounded on the Cardinals radio network as St. Louis pulls away for a 13-7 win in New York over the Yankees. Cardinals' first win where they allow five home runs. First time they've done it, in fact, since 2009. In Cincinnati, they scored seven runs in the eighth inning to retake the lead and go on to the win, consecutive wins, in fact, for the Cardinals for the first time since the All-Star break. Cardinals and Yankees combined for 10 home runs, most combined homers in a single game in New York in Yankees history, regardless of the stadium they were playing in. Each team hitting five, Burleson hitting three of the five for the Cardinals. Yankees, as we heard, rally, but they ultimately lose at home. They're 3.5 games behind the Rays in the division. Red Sox, 5.5 back. They hold the top two wild card spots in the American League. So as for the team that in the division made the key move as the trade deadline loomed, ESPN insider Tim Kirchen says that was Boston.
20: The Red Sox were 32-46. They were hopelessly out of the pennant race, and now they won 28 out of 33, and then they went and got Adley Rutschman today. They needed a catcher. They have four homers from their catchers all year. They get a 28-year-old switch-hitting catcher who made the All-Star game this year. They gave up a ton to get him, but they've got people at Fenway fired up again with how hot they've been, so they are going for it. I just love it when teams at the trade deadline go, we're giving up young kids. We don't care. We're trying to win this year. What a great thing.
16: Speaking of being fired up, the Dodgers and their fans are impressed at what the team did at the deadline. Dodgers picking up lefty Chris Bubich at the deadline from the Royals. Oh, they also added Tarek Skubal over the weekend.
21: I don't know if surprised would be the right word I would use. It became pretty clear what was going on, you know, later on after my start on Wednesday. Losing that game kind of felt like that was kind of it, you know, for me in Detroit. And so not surprised, but it didn't make the news any easier. I mean, I'm not going to sit here and say I'm the big piece. They've been a pretty good baseball team without me, so I'm just going to try and show up and kind of be a chameleon in a sense and fit right into these guys and just, you know, gel with them. You know, they've got the winning recipe. They understand what it takes to win. You know, I don't. Every team could trade for me. You know, every team could make that acquisition. I don't really sympathize with people that blame the Dodgers for anything they've done. You know, they've developed a really good organization. They draft well. They acquire talent really well. They retain talent. It's a winning organization. Now the complaints seem to be because they've won the last two World Series. You know, I don't think it was like that 3 years ago. So I don't really sympathize with people that are complaining because the Dodgers, you know, do all the right things.
16: Dodgers doing the right things in the eyes of their fans. There are those elsewhere who maintain LA's breaking baseball. Earlier on Unsportsmanlike, our guy Evan Cohen.
22: This is awesome for baseball. It's not just good for baseball. Mm-hmm. It's awesome for baseball. Because now everyone is either going to love the Dodgers or hate the Dodgers. And if someone were to take them down, like the Blue Jays did almost last year in the World Series, it is a massive story. Baseball should be thrilled that this is happening because it's awesome for the sport. We have the most polarizing team in all of sports right here. We are sitting here and we are complaining that the Dodgers, within the rules of the sport, added a player that is awesome while everyone else sat there and didn't add that player. That's not their fault. I don't understand why we wouldn't be more mad at a team like the Tigers, who are 2.5 games back of the wild card, for trading him. You could say, well, if they don't make it to the wild card, they lose him for nothing. Okay, or you could re-sign him. And if you don't have enough to re-sign him, why is that? What are the finances around the sport? The Dodgers have done nothing wrong. They have done everything legal, moral, and ethical within the sport. People just don't like it. I'm not going to hate on the Dodgers. If you want to hate on the sport, go ahead. My team, the New York Mets, spends like the Dodgers. They do it incorrectly. They're not as smart as the Dodgers. But if my team did this, am I going to complain about it? No.
0: It's disgusting. It's annoying. And it's disgusting and annoying because it's the rich getting richer, but it's also disgusting and annoying because the Dodgers technically are doing nothing wrong. They are just better at this than everybody else, but it's not fun. If a billionaire tells you, hey, I just bought another yacht, are you like, wow, amazing, way to go? You're like, cool, rub it in. I don't have air conditioning. I don't think this is fun for other fans around Major League Baseball. The competitive balance is so out of whack. The Dodgers can get anybody they want. And then you see the return for him. You're like, that's all it took for them to get Skubal? It's just gotten out of control. And the worst part about this is it feels like a lockout is all but signed, sealed, delivered.
16: Smalls, Evan, unsportsmanlike weekdays, 6 a.m. Eastern here on ESPN Radio. There are the cries, though, that the Dodgers aren't good for baseball with what they've been doing. LA team president Andrew Friedman.
1: Passionately disagree. Again, this is about the partnership that we have with our fans who come out 50,000 large and the passion that they have for this team. The guys in that clubhouse who are doing everything they can to put us in position to win a World Series. And fortunately, through the incredible work by our scouting staff, our player development staff, our front office, analytics group, all of our different departments have their fingerprints all over this. And so it's put us in position to not only be competitive here, but also to have a really strong farm system, which then puts us in position to be able to have these type conversations. And so I think it's incredible work by a lot of people that have allowed for this, and it's special, and we're not going to be flippant about this moment in time and how special this group, this era can be in the history of, you know, this incredibly storied organization. And we're going to do everything we can to keep doing what we can to win the last game of the year.
16: Dodgers using their resources over the past few days, landing a couple of more arms at the deadline. Derek Skubal, Chris Bubich, ESPN's Tim Kirkchen.
20: Well, now they have 7, maybe 8, well above average starting pitchers when everyone's healthy. Now, a bunch of guys are hurt right now, but what Skubal does is it allows them to take their time bringing Ohtani back. Ohtani wants to pitch again, and they want him to pitch again, but if he can't, now they have a replacement who happens to be the best pitcher in the American League. And they are so loaded when they are completely healthy. The 5 best ERAs in baseball since 2023.
19: Yeah.
20: 4 of the 5 are on the Dodgers right now. That's how loaded they are. And if you want to have fun, go figure out who the top 3 Dodger starters are to start a playoff series and put them in order. Skubal might not even be number 1. That's how good their rotation is with Yamamoto, who was a star in the World Series last year.
16: Let that sink in. Dodgers with 4 of the top 5 ERAs since 2023. For the record, the 5th one, the arm that L.A. does not have, Paul Skeens. Tarek Skubal will make his Dodgers debut tonight. He'll take the mound at Wrigley. As for Monday's matchup in Chicago, Dodgers jumped out to a 3-run lead on the Cubs in the first, but
23: the 4-seam, 2-seam fastball. Deep drive, left center field. It's got a chance. Gone. Kevin Alcantara. His first career home run. Listen to this crowd.
24: Cubs were busy over the last 24 hours prior to the start of this one. The 0-1 to Bush is drilled. Deep left center field going back. Paez, he looks up. It's gone! Just to the left of the 368 marker into the first couple of rows of the bleachers. Home run, Michael Bush. Solo shot the other way against his former team.
16: Cubs Radio Network. Cubs go on to double up the Dodgers 10-5. Dodgers' 4th consecutive loss, tied for their longest streak this season. They led 3-0 in the first inning. They lose 10-5. Cubs entered Monday 0-6 this season when trailing by at least 3 runs in the first inning. They get their 7th win this season when trailing by 3 runs or more, tied for the 3rd most in Major League Baseball. 10-5 win over the Dodgers using the long ball to do it. Speaking of homers, the Phillies went into Monday as one of the five teams this season that had not hit a grand slam. But if you speak it into existence...
2: Phillies don't have a grand slam still yet this season. No balls, one strike. Here's the pitch. Breaking ball swung on, hit up the alley, left center field. Going back is Lyle at the wall. It's going. There's your grand slam as Derek Hill does it to D.C. again. 4-3, Phillies lead it. Derek Hill with his ninth home run of the season. It's the first grand slam of the year for the Phillies as he has turned this one around.
16: The Phillies taking the lead there in the seventh inning, and they'd add some insurance an inning later.
2: And the pitch swung on, lined hard to center field straight away. Going back is Young to the track. Look it up. It's gone into the hedges. And Harper with a two-run shot to dead center. Extends his hitting streak. It's his 24th home run of the season. And there's your insurance. It's 6-3 Phillies in the eighth.
16: 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Phillies a 6-3 win over the Nationals. Bryce Harper with that shot in the eighth inning. Consecutive games with a home run for the first time since June 20th and 21st against the Mets. Phillies snapping a six-game losing streak in games where Aaron Nola was the starting pitcher. Well, Tarek Skubal will start and make his debut for the Dodgers on Tuesday. Another high-profile debut on Monday. That's next. SportsCenter All Night continues. It's ESPN Radio.
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1: 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Baseball's trade deadline passing Monday afternoon. Another big trade that we saw as we came out of the weekend. Kelsey Plum traded from L.A. to Phoenix, landing with the Mercury in the WNBA. As for moving midseason?
2: As far as, you know, midseason and things go, you know, at the end of the day, basketball's basketball. I think at the end of the day, you just rely on your habits. And, I've gotten to play for Nate, Team USA. And then I've also gotten to play with Ka and AT at USA as well. And then I've competed against DB, Sammy, Mac for years. So, you know, I feel very familiar. And I think at the end of the day, like, basketball is basketball. You go up, you throw it up, you go, you do what you do. Don't try to overcomplicate it. As far as long term goes, you know, I don't want to sound cliche, but I'm where my feet are. Last night it was in Portland. Two nights ago it was in Portland, and you know, now it's here. But that's why I'm a professional. You know, I'm paid to play basketball at the highest level.
1: Monday, Plum back from injury and seeing action for the first time since June 21st. And seeing action for the first time as a member of the Mercury.
3: Plum fakes, gets it back, shot clock at 5. Plum, let's fly, and hits! What a debut for Kelsey Plum!
1: It was on the USA Network, Plum coming back from injury and coming off the bench. 20 points in 20 minutes. Mercury, a 5-point win over the Sky, 106-101 over Chicago. Alyssa Thomas, 19 points, 15 rebounds, 12 assists, 21st career triple-double, extending the WNBA record for most triple-doubles. Kelsey Plum, 20 points, but the Mercury certainly facing an uphill climb. Handful of games out of a playoff spot. As far as adding Plum, does that move the needle in Phoenix? ESPN analyst Monica McNutt.
4: Well, it brings in a lot of hope, but I think it's important to point out the context of this one. It's probably not just about this season.

0: mathematically, the Mercury would need to win just about every game they have the rest of the way to put themselves in a real position to get into the playoffs. But as Kelsey Plum was asked pregame, and she said, I want to be where my feet are. But currently, this is a bit of a gamble for the Phoenix Mercury because they're hoping that she will decide to sign with them long term beyond just this year. The familiarity she has with Nate Tibbetts from USA Basketball, as well as Alyssa Thomas and Kalia Copper being her teammates with USA Basketball, I think matters. And postgame, Kalia Copper said she's really excited to be playing alongside Kelsey Plum again. So we'll see what happens.
1: Mercury get their fifth straight road win in Chicago. Longest streak in the history of the series. Las Vegas Aces putting it on Atlanta, winning by 22. Aces 109-87 over the Dream. Jackie Young, 28 points, 11 rebounds, 10 assists. First 25-point triple-double in Aces franchise history. Asia Wilson had 23 points. Aces with their seventh straight win against the Dream, extending their longest streak in the series history. They're the reigning champs. They've won three of the last four titles. A year ago, they went on a tear around this same time. Back to Monica McNutt.
0: You have to respect them because historically they have shown that they can do it. And I think when you look at how they were able to retain their core over the summer in a free agency that we expected to be a frenzy, Chelsea Gray, Asia Wilson, and the aforementioned Jackie Young are still as strong as ever. Now, the thing that I do question with this year's group is how deep they can go beyond their big three. I think there's a lot of pressure on them right now. But yes, now seems to be the time where we see this team begin to turn it over. One metric that I'm keeping an eye on is typically the champions are top six in defensive rating, except for what the Aces were able to do last year when they were eighth in defensive rating and still rattled off a title.
1: Aces get their seventh straight win following a loss. The team that won the title in 2024, the team not named the Aces, New York Liberty, Monday against Seattle.
2: Stewart trying to shake free and does to hit the shot.
3: That's a tough shot. That's a long defender. Ezzie Magmagor is a great defender. And Stewie's just able to create enough space and utilize her high release.
1: By 9 New York with the call. Liberty, 95-83 win over the Storm. Sabrina Ionescu, 200th career game. Only player in WNBA history to average 15 points per game, 5 rebounds, 5 assists in their first 200 games. Brandon Stewart, 24 points in the win. For the Liberty. 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One of the greatest rivalries in college football doesn't happen this year, but USC Notre Dame will face each other in 2030. Trojans and Irish agreeing on a 4-year home-and-home arrangement. Earlier on ESPN Radio are Amber Wilson and Mia O'Brien.
4: A lot of different angles we can take this one from. Ultimately, for me, Kurt Cignetti will still be the head coach if he wants to be in 2030 of the Indiana Hoosiers. And so, yes, this feels like Marcus Freeman and friends. I don't even know if he'll still be in South Bend ducking Kurt Cignetti.
5: I don't know if that was part of the equation. I hadn't even thought about that angle of it, frankly. I just think it's a big deal for college football fans because you want your greatest rivalries if you're a college football fan. That's what makes college football so special is the emotion. It is the rivalries. And you can't replace that on the NFL level. I mean, the NFL product from a football perspective is superior, right? We know it has the better athletes and all that. But at the same time, from an emotional perspective, there is nothing in this country like college football. And so rivalries are incredibly important for that component of the sport. And yes, Notre Dame can do whatever the heck it wants. And a lot of people still don't like that. But when it comes to bringing these rivalries and making sure that there's contracts in place that maintain them, I think that's important for the overall sport.
1: And the first two games of the series, 2030 and 2031, will be played in week one of the season. The 2030 matchup will be at the LA Coliseum. 2031 will be in South Bend. In 2032 and 2033, those games will land between weeks one and three. Mentioned the Golics back here at ESPN Radio. They're Notre Dame guys. As for the outlook for the Irish, Senior?
6: Their defense is loaded, not only with great talent led by Leonard Moore, the best cornerback and maybe the best defensive player in all of college football this year, but their depth is amazing from the line to the linebackers to the secondary. So It's all right there for them. And again, they know they have to prove it. They know they didn't make the playoffs last year. They didn't. They were mad about it, but they said, "Hey, you lose two games, you're in that position."
1: It's always a high bar in South Bend with Notre Dame. 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Straight ahead, baseball's trade deadline. Who won? 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
1: Kelsey Plum makes her debut for the Phoenix Mercury. 20 points in 20 minutes off the bench as they rally for the win. Phillies getting their first grand slam of the season to beat Washington. Speaking of home runs, there were 10 of them in the Bronx.
2: The pitch to Burleson. A swing! There it goes! There's his third home run tonight! Unbelievable! Oh, baby, what a swing! A two-run homer for Burleson. Three home runs, six RBIs. Yes, he got his 18th home run in this series. He got it in this game. A three-homer night for him.
1: That's how it sounded on the Cardinals radio network. Cardinals hitting five home runs. Yankees hit five, but the Cardinals put up seven runs in the eighth inning and pulled away after the Yankees had rallied to take the lead. Cardinals win it 13-7. Alec Burleson, three for five, all three hits. Home runs, as you heard. He now has 18 on the season. Three homers, six RBI in the win, and after the win, spoke with Cardinals TV.
3: What was the focus tonight?
4: The starter, he's got a really good heater, so you got to time it up. And then Hill's got a really good sinker. You got to get under it. And then the last guy, a lot of the guys before me scared him off his changeup, so I got a slider to hit. But, up and down, I think we did a really good job. We battled the starter. We got him out in three innings. So any night you can do that, it's probably going to be a good night for you.
3: You put up some really great numbers in New York this season and in your career. What is it about this place?
4: Oh, I don't know. Maybe the traffic. Maybe I enjoy the traffic. I don't know.
3: Obviously, it's deadline day today, and there was a lot going on, a lot of emotions. I know your name was raised in those conversations. So was there a feeling maybe of relief, or what was the feeling in the clubhouse when it was over?
4: Yeah, definitely. Obviously, we lost some, key guys that, we really enjoy having in the locker room. But, for me personally, I want to be here. I want to help this team, through whatever this looks like over the next couple of years. And I want to be here, and I want to, contribute to, a lot more wins in the future. So, I was relieved. It's nice to be here. And I love St. Louis, but, we lost some good guys, too. So I'm going to cheer them on from afar. But, overall, just a little relieved.
3: How fun was it, by the way, the comeback? Obviously, you don't want to lose that lead, but watching the at-bats and the battle back.
4: Yeah, definitely. Like I said, all the up and down the lineup, we did a really good job tonight. You get down and you feel like, you won the game in like the third or the fourth inning, and they come back and, we could have easily laid down, but, Churchy had some really good at-bats tonight, and obviously with Jimmy with the homer, and everybody up and down did a really good job. So, really happy for this team, and hopefully build on tomorrow.
3: Thanks for your time.
4: Of course, thank you.
1: Cardinals getting consecutive wins for the first time since the All-Star break. Burleson mentioning the trade deadline. More on that in a moment. He also mentioned, though, New York starter Cam Schlittler, season-low, three innings pitched. Did strike out six, gave up four hits, but tied a career high with five walks, four earned runs, gave up a home run, a two-run shot in the first inning as well. Speaking of home runs, Rays Rockies.
5: As the pitch is driven deep to left field off the bat of coming arrow, he's got two homers today at Coors Field. His first trip here has been quite successful. Homer number 32, and it's 8-1 Tampa Bay. Boy, that got out in a heartbeat.
1: 620 WDAE. Rays had scored 14 runs in their previous eight games combined. They scored 13 on Monday. 13-9 win over the Rockies, whose loss snaps a three-game win streak. Junior Caminero, 2-for-5, the two home runs, 32 now on the season. Blue Jays and Astros.
6: First pitch, and Kirk rips one out into left field, and it's going to fly. Take a ride, Alejandro Kirk with a solo shot, and the Blue Jays take a 1-0 lead.
1: Sportsnet 590, the Fan. Blue Jays a 3-1 win over Houston. Astros' six-game win streak comes to an end. Blue Jays winning four of their last five. They allowed seven earned runs total in that five-game span. Tight one between the Pirates and the Brewers.
7: Here's a 2-0, and a swing and a ground ball up first. Fair ball. It will sneak past the sidewall and get into the right field corner. Lau is in. Reynolds is in. Valdez going to be waved home. The relay throw is late. Cut off at first. It's a bases clearing double. Spencer Horwitz knocks in three, and the Pirates lead on the road 3-0 in Milwaukee.
1: Three-run double in the third, tying a season high for RBI. Did it twice prior. Sports Radio 93.7, The Fan. Pirates, a 4-3 win over the Brewers. Pirates pitching had 12 strikeouts on Monday, double-digit strikeouts in four of the five games on their current road trip. SportsCenter All Night, ESPN Radio. Dodgers are on the road. They lost at Wrigley on Monday. Tuesday, they will have Tarek Skubal on the mound. Dodgers making the big move over the weekend prior to the trade deadline, landing Skubal in their deal with the Tigers. A lot of eye-rolling around baseball, but others pointing out L.A. just working within the system that Major League Baseball has set. That financial system certainly going to be in the spotlight as we approach the end of the year with labor strife looming. ESPN MLB insider Jeff Passan.
8: I think if you're looking at the top, you also should probably look at the bottom. And there is, as much as the Dodgers are spending right now, there's more room for the Brewers to spend. There is more room for the Rays to spend. And I think what this all comes back to, and we're going to see this going into December when the collective bargaining agreement expires on December 1st. And Major League Baseball is pushing for a salary cap right now, and the players are fighting it vociferously. And what ends up happening is you get into this argument, do you need a salary cap? Do you not need a salary cap? Games might get missed because of this argument. To me, ultimately, what baseball should be looking for is not to necessarily constrict the ability for players to go out and make money, but it's to put the fairest system in place possible. MLB believes that's through the cap. The players believe otherwise. I think that if the Los Angeles Dodgers win a third consecutive World Series this year, Stephen A lot of owners won't be mad at it, because they feel like it just adds to this deluge, because every time the Dodgers go out and sign somebody, ugh, the Dodgers did it again. Every time the Dodgers go trade for somebody, ugh, the Dodgers again. I get it. Like, there's Dodger fatigue at this point. I think what we also have to understand is, like, baseball's a really hard thing to do. No National League team has ever won three consecutive World Series. That's an important thing for the Dodgers right now to try and do. We'd be the first team since the Yankees in the late 90s and early 2000s to do so. And, you know, people were screaming about the Yankees back then. This is history repeating itself 25 years later.
1: Of course, this one came up at the trade deadline. Dodgers not spending. They did trade assets, though, to get Tarek Skubal. ESPN analyst Jessica Mendoza.
9: The pushback has been, you know, monstrous. And of course, you know, the Dodgers, the money they've spent, the talent that they have, I mean, everyone's reaction was so similar. But I think what people forget is this is a trade that was very much a realistic possibility for a lot of teams. I mean, you're talking about $9.5 million left on Tarek Skubal's deal. So this isn't the Dodgers going and spending an exuberant amount of money. It's the fact that they did have a farm system that they helped build, by the way. They took, when you look at two of the three of those prospects in River Ryan and Zaire Hope, specifically, those are two guys that they helped develop. They got in prior trades for not as much value, and they were able to go and get an arm like Tarek Skubal. So I love what Dave Roberts said, because I also agree so much with the fact that there's going to be blowback. But this is a trade that a lot of teams could have done.
1: Tarek Skubal now with the Dodgers, officially introduced on Monday as he joined the team. He will be on the mound for the Dodgers at Wrigley on Tuesday. ESPN's Jesse Rogers.
10: It's about fitting in with a new team, right? He actually said he wants to be a chameleon. Can you imagine him trying to be a chameleon on any other team in the league? But the Dodgers kind of can be. All sorts of all-stars littering this group. He says he wants to watch how the other players, especially the pitchers, go about their business. He's going to be a little creepy about it, he said. He's going to watch Yamamoto and his routine. Otani, when he gets back on the mound as well. And can you imagine? Tarek Skubal's never pitched at Wrigley Field. All of a sudden, tomorrow night's game got a little bit of an expensive ticket, per se. So we'll see how it all shakes down tomorrow. But he's doing a crash course. We saw him in the outfield talking to coaches, talking to the other pitchers. Of course, he has to huddle with Mark Pryor and his catchers in advance of tomorrow night. So he's trying to fit in, if the two-time Cy Young Award winner can just sort of do that in a quiet manner.
1: Dodgers making the move for Skubal over the weekend. There was another slew of deals prior to the deadline on Monday. Our ESPN crew, Buster Olney, Eduardo Perez, Tim Kirchin with Kevin Connors.
11: Let's focus on the deadline today, 30-some-odd trades. Who were the big winners today, in your opinion?
12: Well, I think the big winner was, one of the big winners was the Red Sox. They went and got Adley Rutschman. Let's not forget, they were 32-46. They have since gone 28-5. They got everyone in New England buzzing about this team, and they showed again today, we are going for this. Plus, they absolutely had to add another bat to this lineup, especially behind the plate. They got four home runs from their catchers. They had a 28-year-old switch hitter who's one number one overall pick, and he made the All-Star team this year. They gave up a ton to get him. I think it was worth it, given the situation.
13: How about the Guardians, what they have been able to do? Look, they have a starting rotation that has not missed a start yet. Only five guys have been able to pitch the entire season for them. And then they go add Foster Griffin, who has had a fantastic season with the Nationals. He comes in just to add length to this rotation. Now you have Parker Messick, Gavin Williams, Cantillo, Ciccone as well, Tanner Bibee. But then you also go out and address the outfield situation as well. And when you go out and you're able to get Joe Adell to fit in beautifully in the outfield, now you're talking. You needed a right-handed guy that can hit the ball out of the ballpark, that can hit both righties and lefties. Joe Adell fits the mold for them in right field. Now you have a solid defense, a young solid defense to go at it. So the Guardians, to me, did a nice job of being able to represent in the American League Central.
11: Nipping on the heels of the Chicago White Sox, who were active as well. Buster, if the path to the National League Championship figured to run through Los Angeles, and it likely still may with the Dodgers there, who else in the National League among their competitors added to their team today?
14: Besides the Padres, Chicago Cubs. I think adding two guys to their rotation. Look, a couple weeks ago, we were talking to Craig Counsell, Cubs manager, and he said, it's no mystery. We need pitching, pitching, and pitching. They've had so many injuries, so to add Kevin Gausman. And now Clay Holmes today, a guy who his sinker ball is going to be a great match for that infield, the home field advantage that the Cubs have in Wrigley Field. I think there's two great adds for Chicago.
11: Winners for me, how about the Tampa Bay Rays? Freddie Peralta, Tyler Wells, yep, and Liam Hicks as well, a great hitting catcher.
14: Yeah, that's exactly right. They're getting deeper. Look, in the American League, you can reasonably dream about reaching the World Series if you added it this deadline.
12: Absolutely. I love what the Rays did with their pitching. They got six homers out of their catchers all year. Now they have a catcher who can hit the ball out of the ballpark.
1: And now we'll see how it translates on the field as we hit the stretch run for Major League Baseball. 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
19: He's like Phil Mickelson in the sense of, if you were to go back and say 10 years ago, who is the player that is most likely to have a huge media career after football or after their sporting career, you would have probably said Aaron Rodgers and Phil Mickelson. Phil Mickelson, I could have seen him sitting in that Nick Faldo chair at the Masters for the next 30 years. Aaron Rodgers, I could have seen on Monday Night Football or on Sunday Night Football, etc. And both of those guys have essentially made it to where that part of their career is over. And I will say, last year when Aaron Rodgers was quieter, people said, oh, this shows he's getting away from the nonsense. Today, and I give McAfee credit for having him on, because McAfee, I would have him on too, I guess, if I were him. But it just showcases that Aaron Rodgers will always be Aaron Rodgers, and it's an example of why I think having him on your roster at this point in his career is worthless.
1: 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Weekday afternoons, 3:00 Eastern time. Speaking of quarterbacks, perhaps some good news in Indianapolis. ESPN's Ben Solak.
20: All eyes in Colts camp are on quarterback Daniel Jones, who is 7.5 months removed from the Achilles tear he suffered in November of last year. Both general manager Chris Ballard and head coach Shane Steichen tell me that they are excited, if not a little bit relieved, by how good Jones is moving around right now in training camp. Steichen in particular saying he doesn't need to adjust the training camp schedule at all for Jones's rehab. They don't need to manage his reps or take some of the rollouts out of the training camp install. No, they feel really good about where he's at and how he's moving. Now, the recovery is still in process. You know, Ballard admitted to me he he's not exactly 100%. You can see him when he's moving out there. He's still ginger and learning how to trust the right foot again. And so when it comes to exploding out of the pocket on the run or really driving in those tight window throws off the back foot, it's still going to be a time. It's still going to be a ramp up for Jones. They expect more in a month, maybe 6 weeks, to see him closer to 100%. That, of course, brings us to week one of the regular season. And so Jones on a great track to play. Will we see a fully healthy Daniel Jones by week one? That's still in question, but the Colts feel wonderful about his recovery thus far.
1: Some positive news for Indy, perhaps not so much in San Francisco. ESPN 49ers reporter Nick Wagoner.
0: The 49ers practiced on Monday without the services of star wide receiver Mike Evans. The team says he is dealing with a quad strain. It is not expected to be something serious, but it is worth monitoring. Evans did some work on the side today alongside a couple of other injured Niners receivers. That includes rookie DeJon Stribling, who is battling hamstring tightness, and veteran Christian Kirk, who has a calf issue. Of course, the Niners are already without Ricky Pearsall, who will have season-ending surgery on his knee in the coming weeks. That means the Niners practiced Monday without the services of all four of their projected top wideouts for 2026. The team is off on Tuesday, and we'll get a better idea of where Evans and those others stand when they return to practice on Wednesday.
1: NFL training camps in full swing. Not making a coaching change. That's next. SportsCenter All Night continues. It's ESPN Radio.
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1: 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Team USA went out in the round of 16 at the World Cup, unable to get past that hurdle once again. That said, Mauricio Pochettino has signed a new contract. He'll continue as manager of the U.S. men's national team. The new deal runs through the 2030 World Cup. 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
2: It's a big deal because it's continuity of the message from the top. It's continuity for a team that, while it's not as young as it was at the 2022 World Cup, it is still among the younger teams, we'll call it, on an international stage. So, yes, it's a big deal because I do think that if this is the direction that the powers that be, Cindy Parlow and friends at the U.S. Soccer Federation, believe is best for the men's national team, you absolutely have to keep the voice the same.
3: I mean, listen, I know that he became a huge star for this country during this World Cup, and we all remember the moments and him out there and the, you know, the song Country Roads and all that stuff that defines this World Cup. The reality is this team really didn't get any further this World Cup when you consider the expanded World Cup than it had before. And so there's, I guess, two ways to look at this. Did you want him to come back when you feel like they should have been taking another step? But to your point, how do you expect the development if there is no continuity? And he was beloved during the run, and he really did seem to really embrace this team and this country. So it's a big deal. I'm not enough of a soccer expert to tell you if it was the right deal, but certainly it is a very big deal.
2: Amen to that.
1: A lot of deals being done around baseball's trade deadline, which came down on Monday. Padres trying to make their push for the postseason. They made moves, but then also fell to the Diamondbacks.
4: First pitch to Tawa. Swings and drives it out towards the left field corner. It's on its way and gone! Three-run homer, Tim Tawa. That's his fifth. And the Diamondbacks jump out in front 3-0.
1: Arizona Sports 98-7. 3-0 there. They beat the Padres 5-1. Diamondbacks improving to 22-11 against division opponents this season. That leads Major League Baseball. Giants a 5-1 win over the Rangers. Giants winning despite being out hit. Texas had 7 hits. Giants had 6. Third win this season when they've been out hit by their opponent.
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0: Number 5.
1: Dodgers will have the spotlight on them tonight as they roll out Tarek Skubal at Wrigley. But he'll also be trying to halt L.A.'s 4-game losing skid swept by Boston over the weekend and the Monday game at Wrigley. 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
7: Deep drive, left center field. It's got a chance. Gone. Kevin Alcantara. His first career home run. Listen to this crowd.
0: Number 4.
1: Giants were sellers at the deadline, but they had enough offense for a win at Texas. KNBR.
8: 3-0 Giants. Jung Woo Lee drives one to deep right field. At the wall. Gone! Jung Woo's got his second home run of the night. 4-0 Giants.
0: Number 3.
1: Nothing like being clairvoyant when you're behind the mic. 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
9: Phillies don't have a grand slam still yet this season. No balls, one strike. Here's the pitch. Breaking ball swung on, hit up the alley, left center field. Going back is Lyle at the wall. It's going. There's your grand slam as Derek Hill does it to DC again. 4-3, Phillies lead it. Derek Hill with his 9th home run of the season. It's the first grand slam of the year for the Phillies as he has turned this one around.
0: Number 2.
1: Wild one in the Bronx. Yankees rally with 3 homers in the 7th, including New York's newest acquisition, Luis Garcia. Yes, Network.
8: 2-2. Garcia gets it alive. Deep right field. Welcome to the Bronx, Luis. Yankees lead.
0: Number 1.
1: Yankees would have 4 in the 7th to take the lead, but in the top of the 8th, the crowd in the Bronx was a bit more quiet. Cardinals Radio Network.
8: The pitch to Burleson. A swing! There it goes! There's his 3rd home run tonight! Unbelievable! Oh, baby, what a
10: swing. A two-run homer for Burleson. Three home runs, six RBIs. Yes, he got his 18th home run in this series. He got it in this game. A three-homer night for him.
1: And the Cardinals rally in the eighth, retake the lead, and beat the Yankees in the Bronx. Speaking of the National League, key moves at the trade deadline, ESPN's Tim Kirchen.
11: I really like what the Padres did. Going into the deadline, they'd won 8 out of 9 games. Before that, they were seriously considering trading Mason Miller, their overwhelmingly dominant closer, and maybe other bullpen pieces. Mm-hmm. But now that they're hot, they have added. They added Robbie Ray at the trade deadline, 1.65 ERA since the beginning of June, and they added Casey Mize from the Tigers.
1: Tigers also making, of course, the big move with Tarek Skubal. He'll make his debut for the Dodgers on Tuesday. Much more on that next. SportsCenter All Night continues. It's ESPN Radio.
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12: 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I'm waking up. 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
6: 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Stuff it to 10 feet. Sam misses his putt, 22 seconds. 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
8: This was one of the most heartbreaking days. They also traded Taylor Ward, and they didn't trade Trevor Rogers. It was kind of confusing.
5: Mm-hmm. We've got all the storylines as NFL training camp is in full swing.
9: And after Tom Brady, this is the guy who stabilized the franchise, got you to the playoffs. You can't judge last year. It was a mess for everybody. Everybody was hurt. But your best chance to get to the playoffs is with the Baker Mayfield.
5: Will Tarik Skubal going to the Dodgers be the final straw for CBA negotiations?
10: I understand why people are criticizing the Dodgers, but the Dodgers are just doing what they should within a system that perhaps needs changing.
5: Plus, it's a busy day of baseball in the majors.
11: And the pitch swung on, line hard to center field straight away. Going back is Young to the track, look it up, it's gone into the hedges, and Harper with a two-run shot to dead center.
12: I would go so far as to say pretty much everyone on ESPN radio could beat me up, except Evan Cohen. 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
9: How did he catch a straight?
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13: 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ESPN F, Sirius XM Channel 80. Eyes of the baseball world will be on Wrigley Tuesday. Dodgers will be trotting out their newest ace. More on that in a moment. L.A., of course, pulling off the marquee deal leading up to the trade deadline. Baseball's deadline did pass Monday with nearly three dozen deals. Among the deals, Cubs landing Clay Holmes, Phillies add Luis Arraez, Milwaukee brings in Dustin May, Guardians acquiring Nathaniel Lowe in a trade with the Reds, Padres get in just under the wire, acquiring right-hander Casey Mize from the Tigers. Boston may have made the biggest move on Monday, adding catcher Adley Rutschman from the Orioles. But speaking of the AL East, which has seen things get rather interesting with Boston's recent run, Yankees still second in the division behind Tampa Bay. Monday in the Bronx, Cardinals build a 6-0 lead.
14: Waits on a pitch and turns on a pitch down the right field line. This ball is gone as Alec Burleson with a two-home run night tacks on two more runs for the Cardinals, and the Redbirds are now leading 6-0.
13: That was in the fourth inning, but in the fifth, Yankees hitting a pair of home runs to close within 6-3. Fast forward to the bottom of the seventh. More long balls. Pair of solo homers for the Yankees. And the guy that New York picked up as the trade deadline approached, Luis Garcia Jr.
15: The 2-2. Garcia gets it.
13: Yes, Network with the call. It would be a four-run bottom of the seventh for the Yankees, all on home runs as they take the lead. But in the top of the eighth, the Cardinals returning the favor, making a statement of their own.
14: The pitch for Church. A swing and a long one to right field. Way back. It's a goner! A
16: three-run homer for Nathan Church, and the Cardinals take the lead right back. It's 9-7 at Yankee Stadium.
17: The pitch to Burleson.
16: A swing. There it goes. There's his third home run tonight. Unbelievable. Oh, baby, what a swing. A two-run homer for Burleson. Three home runs, six RBIs. Yes, he got his 18th home run in this series. He got it in this game. A three-homer night for him.
13: Now it sounded on the Cardinals radio network as St. Louis pulls away for a 13-7 win in New York over the Yankees. Cardinals' first win where they allow five home runs. First time they've done it, in fact, since 2009. In Cincinnati, they scored seven runs in the eighth inning to retake the lead and go on to the win, consecutive wins, in fact, for the Cardinals for the first time since the All-Star break. Cardinals and Yankees combined for 10 home runs, most combined homers in a single game in New York in Yankees history, regardless of the stadium they were playing in. Each team hitting five, Burleson hitting three of the five for the Cardinals. Yankees, as we heard, rally, but they ultimately lose at home. They're 3.5 games behind the Rays in the division. Red Sox, 5.5 back. They hold the top two wild card spots in the American League. So as for the team that in the division made the key move as the trade deadline loomed, ESPN insider Jim Kirchen says that was Boston.
18: The Red Sox were 32-46. They were hopelessly out of the pennant race, and now they've won 28 out of 33, and then they went and got Adley Rutschman today. They needed a catcher. They have four homers from their catchers all year. They get a 28-year-old switch-hitting catcher who made the All-Star game this year. They gave up a ton to get him, but they've got people at Fenway fired up again with how hot they've been, so they are going for it. I just love it when teams at the trade deadline go, we're giving up young kids. We don't care. We're trying to win this year. What a great thing.
13: Speaking of being fired up, the Dodgers and their fans are impressed at what the team did at the deadline. Dodgers picking up lefty Chris Bubich at the deadline from the Royals. Oh, they also added Tarek Skubal over the weekend.
19: I don't know if surprised would be the right word I would use. It became pretty clear what was going on, you know, later on after my start on Wednesday. Losing that game kind of felt like that was kind of it, you know, for me in Detroit. And so not surprised, but it didn't make the news any easier. I mean, I'm not going to sit here and say I'm the big piece. They've been a pretty good baseball team without me, so I'm just going to try and show up and kind of be a chameleon in a sense and fit right into these guys and just, you know, gel with them. You know, they've got the winning recipe. They understand what it takes to win. You know, I don't. Every team could trade for me. You know, every team could make that acquisition. I don't really sympathize with people that blame the Dodgers for anything they've done. You know, they've developed a really good organization. They draft well. They acquire talent really well. They retain talent. It's a winning organization. Now the complaints seem to be because they've won the last two World Series. You know, I don't think it was like that 3 years ago. So I don't really sympathize with people that are complaining because the Dodgers, you know, do all the right things.
13: Dodgers doing the right things in the eyes of their fans. There are those elsewhere who maintain LA's breaking baseball. Earlier on Unsportsmanlike, our guy Evan Cohen.
20: This is awesome for baseball. It's not just good for baseball. Mm-hmm. It's awesome for baseball. Because now everyone is either going to love the Dodgers or hate the Dodgers. And when if someone were to take them down, like the Blue Jays did almost last year in the World Series, it is a massive story. Baseball should be thrilled that this is happening because it's awesome for the sport. We have the most polarizing team in all of sports right here. We are sitting here and we are complaining that the Dodgers, within the rules of the sport, added a player that is awesome while everyone else sat there and didn't add that player. That's not their fault. I don't understand why we wouldn't be more mad at a team like the Tigers, who are 2.5 games back of the wild card, for trading him. You could say, well, if they don't make it to the wild card, they lose him for nothing. Okay, or you could re-sign him. And if you don't have enough to re-sign him, why is that? What are the finances around the sport? The Dodgers have done nothing wrong. They have done everything legal, moral, and ethical within the sport. People just don't like it. I'm not going to hate on the Dodgers. If you want to hate on the sport, go ahead. My team, the New York Mets, spends like the Dodgers. They do it incorrectly. They're not as smart as the Dodgers. But if my team did this, am I going to complain about it? No.
17: It's disgusting. It's annoying. And it's disgusting and annoying because it's the rich getting richer, but it's also disgusting and annoying because the Dodgers technically are doing nothing wrong. They are just better at this than everybody else, but it's not fun. If a billionaire tells you, hey, I just bought another yacht, are you like, wow, amazing, way to go? You're like, cool, rub it in. I don't have air conditioning. I don't think this is fun for other fans around Major League Baseball. The competitive balance is so out of whack. The Dodgers can get anybody they want. And then you see the return for him. You're like, that's all it took for them to get Skubal? It's just gotten out of control. And the worst part about this is it feels like a lockout is all but signed, sealed, delivered.
13: Smalls, Evan, unsportsmanlike weekdays, 6 a.m. Eastern here on ESPN Radio. There are the cries, though, that the Dodgers aren't good for baseball with what they've been doing. LA team president Andrew Friedman.
21: Passionately disagree. Again, this is about the partnership that we have with our fans who come out 50,000 large and the passion that they have for this team. The guys in that clubhouse who are doing everything they can to put us in position to win a World Series. And fortunately, through the incredible work by our scouting staff, our player development staff, our front office, analytics group, all of our different departments have their fingerprints all over this. And so it's put us in position to not only be competitive here, but also to have a really strong farm system, which then puts us in position to be able to have these type conversations. And so I think it's incredible work by a lot of people that have allowed for this, and it's special, and we're not going to be flippant about this moment in time and how special this group, this era can be in the history of, you know, this incredibly storied organization. And we're going to do everything we can to keep doing what we can to win the last game of the year.
13: Dodgers using their resources over the past few days, landing a couple of more arms at the deadline. Derek Skubal, Chris Bubich, ESPN's Tim Kirkjian.
18: Well, now they have seven, maybe eight, well above average starting pitchers when everyone's healthy. Now, a bunch of guys are hurt right now, but what Skubal does is it allows them to take their time bringing Ohtani back. Ohtani wants to pitch again, and they want him to pitch again, but if he can't, now they have a replacement who happens to be the best pitcher in the American League. And they are so loaded when they are completely healthy. The five best ERAs in baseball since 2023.
22: Yeah.
18: Four of the five are on the Dodgers right now. That's how loaded they are. And if you want to have fun, go figure out who the top three Dodger starters are to start a playoff series and put them in order. Skubal might not even be number one. That's how good their rotation is with Yamamoto, who was a star in the World Series last year.
13: Let that sink in. Dodgers with four of the top five ERAs since 2023. For the record, the fifth one, the arm that L.A. does not have, Paul Skenes. Tarek Skubal will make his Dodgers debut tonight. He'll take the mound at Wrigley. As for Monday's matchup in Chicago, Dodgers jumped out to a three-run lead on the Cubs in the first. But
23: the four-seam, two-seam fastball. Deep drive, left center field. It's got a chance. Gone. Kevin Alcantara. His first career home run. Listen to this crowd.
24: Cubs were busy over the last 24 hours prior to the start of this one. The 0-1 to Bush is thrilled. Deep left center field going back. Páez. He looks up. It's gone. Just to the left of the 368 marker in the first couple of rows in the bleachers. Home run, Michael Busch. Solo shot the other way against his former team.
13: Cubs Radio Network. Cubs go on to double up the Dodgers 10-5. Dodgers' fourth consecutive loss, tied for their longest streak this season. They led 3-0 in the first inning. They lose 10-5. Cubs entered Monday 0-6 this season when trailing by at least three runs in the first inning. They get their seventh win this season when trailing by three runs or more, tied for the third most in Major League Baseball. 10-5 win over the Dodgers, using the long ball to do it. Speaking of homers, the Phillies went into Monday as one of the five teams this season that had not hit a grand slam. But if you speak it into existence,
25: Phillies don't have a grand slam still yet this season. No balls, one strike.
0: Here's the pitch. Breaking ball swung on, hit up the alley, left center field. Going back is Lyle at the wall. It's going. There's your grand slam as Derek Hill does it to D.C. again. 4-3, Phillies lead it. Derek Hill with his ninth home run of the season. It's the first grand slam of the year for the Phillies as he has turned this one around.
13: Phillies taking the lead there in the seventh inning, and they'd add some insurance an inning later.
0: And the pitch swung on, lined hard to center field straight away. Going back is Young to the track. Looking up, it's gone into the hedges, and Harper with a two-run shot to dead center. Extends his hitting streak. It's his 24th home run of the season, and there's your insurance. It's 6-3 Phillies in the eighth.
13: 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Phillies a 6-3 win over the Nationals. Bryce Harper with that shot in the eighth inning. Consecutive games with a home run for the first time since June 20th and 21st against the Mets. Phillies snapping a six-game losing streak in games where Aaron Nola was the starting pitcher. Well, Tarek Skubal will start and make his debut for the Dodgers on Tuesday. Another high-profile debut on Monday. That's next. SportsCenter All Night continues. It's ESPN Radio.
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1: 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Baseball's trade deadline passing Monday afternoon. Another big trade that we saw as we came out of the weekend. Kelsey Plum traded from L.A. to Phoenix, landing with the Mercury in the WNBA. As for moving midseason?
2: As far as, you know, midseason and things go, you know, at the end of the day, basketball's basketball. And so, I think at the end of the day, you just rely on your habits. And, you know, I've gotten to play for Nate, Team USA. And then I've also gotten to play with Ka and AT at USA as well. And then I've competed against DB, Sammy, Mac for years. So, you know, I feel very familiar. And I think at the end of the day, like, basketball's basketball. You go up. You throw it up, you go, you do what you do. You know, don't try to overcomplicate it. As far as long-term goes, you know, I don't want to sound cliche, but I'm where my feet are. You know, last night it was in Portland. Two nights ago it was in Portland, and, you know, now it's here. But that's why I'm a professional. You know, I'm paid to play basketball at the highest level.
1: Monday, Plum back from injury and seeing action for the first time since June 21st. And seeing action for the first time as a member of the Mercury.
3: Plum fakes, gets it back. Shot clock at 5. Plum, let's fly. It hits! What a debut for Kelsey Plum!
1: It was on the USA Network. Plum coming back from injury and coming off the bench. 20 points in 20 minutes. Mercury, a 5-point win over the Sky. 106-101 over Chicago. Alyssa Thomas, 19 points, 15 rebounds, 12 assists, 21st career triple-double, extending the WNBA record for most triple-doubles. Kelsey Plum, 20 points, but the Mercury certainly facing an uphill climb. Handful of games out of a playoff spot. As far as adding Plum, does that move the needle in Phoenix? ESPN analyst Monica McNutt.
4: Well, it brings in a lot of hope, but I think it's important to point out the context of this one. It's probably not just about this season. Mathematically, the Mercury would need to win just about every game they have the rest of the way to put themselves in a real position to get into the playoffs. But as Kelsey Plum was asked pregame, and she said, I want to be where my feet are. But currently, this is a bit of a gamble for the Phoenix Mercury because they're hoping that she will decide to sign with them long term beyond just this year. The familiarity she has with Nate Tibbetts from USA Basketball, as well as Alyssa Thomas and Kalia Copper being her teammates with USA Basketball, I think matters. And postgame, Kalia Copper said she's really excited to be playing alongside Kelsey Plum again. So we'll see what happens.
1: Mercury get their fifth straight road win in Chicago. Longest streak in the history of the series. Las Vegas Aces putting it on Atlanta, winning by 22. Aces 109-86.

0: 7 over the Dream. Jackie Young, 28 points, 11 rebounds, 10 assists. First 25-point triple-double in Aces franchise history. Asia Wilson had 23 points. Aces with their 7th straight win against the Dream, extending their longest streak in the series history. They're the reigning champs. They've won 3 of the last 4 titles. A year ago, they went on a tear around this same time. Back to Monica McNutt.
1: You have to respect them because historically they have shown that they can do it. And I think when you look at how they were able to retain their core over the summer in a free agency that we expected to be a frenzy, Chelsea Gray, Asia Wilson, and the aforementioned Jackie Young are still as strong as ever. Now, the thing that I do question with this year's group is how deep they can go beyond their big three. I think there's a lot of pressure on them right now. But yes, now seems to be the time where we see this team begin to turn it over. One metric that I'm keeping an eye on is typically the champions are top 6 in defensive rating, except for what the Aces were able to do last year when they were 8th in defensive rating and still rattled off a title.
0: Aces get their 7th straight win following a loss. The team that won the title in 2024, the team not named the Aces, New York Liberty, Monday against Seattle.
2: Stewart trying to shake free and does hit the shot.
3: That's a tough shot. That's a long defender. Ezzie Magmagor is a great defender. And Stewie's just able to create enough space and utilize her high release.
0: My 9 New York with the call. Liberty, 95-83 win over the Storm. Sabrina Ionescu, 200th career game. Only player in WNBA history to average 15 points per game, 5 rebounds, 5 assists in their first 200 games. Brandon Stewart, 24 points in the win. For the Liberty. 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Of course, your local ESPN Radio affiliate as well. One of the greatest rivalries in college football doesn't happen this year, but USC Notre Dame will face each other in 2030. Trojans and Irish agreeing on a 4-year home-and-home arrangement. Earlier on ESPN Radio are Amber Wilson and Mia O'Brien.
4: A lot of different angles we can take this one from. Ultimately, for me, Kurt Cignetti will still be the head coach if he wants to be in 2030 of the Indiana Hoosiers. And so, yes, this feels like Marcus Freeman and friends. I don't even know if he'll still be in South Bend ducking Kurt Cignetti.
5: I don't know if that was part of the equation. I hadn't even thought about that angle of it, frankly. I just think it's a big deal for college football fans because you want your greatest rivalries if you're a college football fan. That's what makes college football so special is the emotion. It is the rivalries. And you can't replace that on the NFL level. I mean, the NFL product from a football perspective is superior, right? We know it has the better athletes and all that. But at the same time, from an emotional perspective, there is nothing in this country like college football. And so rivalries are incredibly important for that component of the sport. And yes, Notre Dame can do whatever the heck it wants. And a lot of people still don't like that. But when it comes to bringing these rivalries and making sure that there's contracts in place that maintain them, I think that's important for the overall sport.
0: And the first 2 games of the series, 2030 and 2031, will be played in week 1 of the season. The 2030 matchup will be at the LA Coliseum. 2031 will be in South Bend. In 2032 and 2033, those games will land between weeks 1 and 3. Mentioned the Golics back here at ESPN Radio. They're Notre Dame guys. As for the outlook for the Irish, Senior?
6: Their defense is loaded, not only with great talent led by Leonard Moore, the best cornerback and maybe the best defensive player in all of college football this year, but their depth is amazing from the line to the linebackers to the secondary. So it's all right there for them. And again, they know they have to prove it. They know they didn't make the playoffs last year. They didn't. They were mad about it, but they said, "Hey, you lose 2 games, you're in that position."
0: It's always a high bar in South Bend with Notre Dame. 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Straight ahead, baseball's trade deadline. Who won? 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It's ESPN Radio.
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1: Kelsey Plum makes her debut for the Phoenix Mercury. 20 points in 20 minutes off the bench as they rally for the win. Phillies getting their first grand slam of the season to beat Washington. Speaking of home runs, there were 10 of them in the Bronx.
2: The pitch to Burleson. A swing! There it goes! There's his third home run tonight! Unbelievable! Oh, baby, what a swing! A two-run homer for Burleson. Three home runs, six RBIs. Yes, he got his 18th home run in this series. He got it in this game. A three-homer night for him.
1: That's how it sounded on the Cardinals radio network. Cardinals hitting five home runs. Yankees hit five, but the Cardinals put up seven runs in the eighth inning and pulled away after the Yankees had rallied to take the lead. Cardinals win it 13-7. Alec Burleson, 3-for-5, all three hits. Home runs, as you heard. He now has 18 on the season. Three homers, six RBI in the win, and after the win, spoke with Cardinals TV.
3: What was the focus tonight?
4: The starter, he's got a really good heater, so you got to time it up. And then Hill's got a really good sinker. You got to get under it. And then the last guy, a lot of the guys before me scared him off his changeup, so I got a slider to hit. But, up and down, I think we did a really good job. We battled the starter. We got him out in three innings. So any night you can do that, it's probably going to be a good night for you.
3: You put up some really great numbers in New York this season and in your career. What is it about this place?
4: Oh, I don't know. Maybe the traffic. Maybe I enjoy the traffic. I don't know.
3: Obviously, it's deadline day today, and there was a lot going on, a lot of emotions. I know your name was raised in those conversations. So was there a feeling maybe of relief, or what was the feeling in the clubhouse when it was over?
4: Yeah, definitely. Obviously, we lost some, key guys that, we really enjoy having in the locker room. But, for me personally, I want to be here. I want to help this team, through whatever this looks like over the next couple of years. And I want to be here, and I want to, contribute to, a lot more wins in the future. So, I was relieved. It's nice to be here. And then I love St. Louis, but, we lost some good guys, too. So I'm going to cheer them on from afar. But, overall, just a little relieved.
3: How fun was it, by the way, the comeback? Obviously, you don't want to lose that lead, but watching the at-bats and the battle back.
4: Yeah, definitely. Like I said, all the up and down the lineup, we did a really good job tonight. You get down and you feel like, you won the game in like the third or the fourth inning, and they come back and, we could have easily laid down, but, Churchy had some really good at-bats tonight, and obviously with Jimmy with the homer, and everybody up and down did a really good job. So, really happy for this team, and hopefully we build on it tomorrow.
3: Thanks for your time.
4: Of course, thank you.
1: Cardinals getting consecutive wins for the first time since the All-Star break. Burleson mentioning the trade deadline. More on that in a moment. He also mentioned, though, New York starter Cam Schlittler, season-low, three innings pitched. Did strike out six, gave up four hits, but tied a career high with five walks, four earned runs, gave up a home run, a two-run shot in the first inning as well. Speaking of home runs, Rays Rockies.
5: As the pitch is driven deep to left field off the bat of Caminero, he's got two homers today at Coors Field. His first trip here has been quite successful. Homer number 32, and it's 8-1 Tampa Bay. Boy, that got out in a heartbeat.
1: 620 WDAE. Rays had scored 14 runs in their previous eight games combined. They scored 13 on Monday. 13-9 win over the Rockies, whose loss snaps a three-game win streak. Junior Caminero, 2-for-5, the two home runs, 32 now on the season. Blue Jays and Astros.
6: First pitch, and Kirk rips one out into left field, and it's going to fly. Take a ride, Alejandro Kirk with a solo shot, and the Blue Jays take a 1-0 lead.
1: Sportsnet 590, the Fan. Blue Jays a 3-1 win over Houston. Astros' six-game win streak comes to an end. Blue Jays winning four of their last five. They allowed seven earned runs total in that five-game span. Tight one between the Pirates and the Brewers.
2: Here's a 2-0. And a swing and a ground ball up first. Fair ball. It will sneak past the sidewall and get into the right field corner. Lau is in. Reynolds is in. Valdez going to be waved home. The relay throw is late. Cut off at first. It's a bases clearing double. Spencer Horwitz knocks in three. And the Pirates lead on the road. 3-0 in Milwaukee.
1: Three-run double in the third. Tying a season high for RBI. Did it twice prior. 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The Fan. Pirates, a 4-3 win over the Brewers. Pirates pitching had 12 strikeouts on Monday, double-digit strikeouts in four of the five games on their current road trip. SportsCenter All Night, ESPN Radio. Dodgers are on the road. They lost at Wrigley on Monday. Tuesday, they will have Tarek Skubal on the mound. Dodgers making the big move over the weekend prior to the trade deadline, landing Skubal in their deal with the Tigers. A lot of eye-rolling around baseball, but others pointing out L.A. just working within the system that Major League Baseball has set. That financial system certainly going to be in the spotlight as we approach the end of the year with labor strife looming. ESPN MLB insider Jeff Passan.
7: I think if you're looking at the top, you also should probably look at the bottom. And there is, as much as the Dodgers are spending right now, there's more room for the Brewers to spend. There is more room for the Rays to spend. And I think what this all comes back to, and we're going to see this going into December when the collective bargaining agreement expires on December 1st. And Major League Baseball is pushing for a salary cap right now, and the players are fighting it vociferously. And what ends up happening is you get into this argument, do you need a salary cap? Do you not need a salary cap? Games might get missed because of this argument. To me, ultimately, what baseball should be looking for is not to necessarily constrict the ability for players to go out and make money, but it's to put the fairest system in place possible. MLB believes that's through the cap. The players believe otherwise. I think that if the Los Angeles Dodgers win a third consecutive World Series this year, Stephen A lot of owners won't be mad at it, because they feel like it just adds to this deluge, because every time the Dodgers go out and sign somebody, ugh, the Dodgers did it again. Every time the Dodgers go trade for somebody, ugh, the Dodgers again. I get it. Like, there's Dodger fatigue at this point. I think what we also have to understand is, like, baseball's a really hard thing to do. No National League team has ever won three consecutive World Series. That's an important thing for the Dodgers right now to try and do. We'd be the first team since the Yankees in the late 90s and early 2000s to do so. And, you know, people were screaming about the Yankees back then. This is history repeating itself 25 years later.
1: Of course, this one came up at the trade deadline. Dodgers not spending. They did trade assets, though, to get Tarek Skubal. ESPN analyst Jessica Mendoza.
8: The pushback has been, you know, monstrous. And of course, you know, the Dodgers, the money they've spent, the talent that they have, I mean, everyone's reaction was so similar. But I think what people forget is this is a trade that was very much a realistic possibility for a lot of teams. I mean, you're talking about $9.5 million left on Tarek Skubal's deal. So this isn't the Dodgers going and spending an exuberant amount of money. It's the fact that they did have a farm system that they helped build, by the way. They took, when you look at two of the three of those prospects in River Ryan and Zaire Hope, specifically, those are two guys that they helped develop. They got in prior trades for not as much value, and they were able to go and get an arm like Tarek Skubal. So I love what Dave Roberts said, because I also agree so much with the fact that there's going to be blowback. But this is a trade that a lot of teams could have done.
1: Tarek Skubal now with the Dodgers, officially introduced on Monday as he joined the team. He will be on the mound for the Dodgers at Wrigley on Tuesday. ESPN's Jesse Rogers.
9: It's about fitting in with a new team, right? He actually said he wants to be a chameleon. Can you imagine him trying to be a chameleon on any other team in the league? But the Dodgers kind of can be. All sorts of all-stars littering this group. He says he wants to watch how the other players, especially the pitchers, go about their business. He's going to be a little creepy about it, he said. He's going to watch Yamamoto in his routine. Otani, when he gets back on the mound as well. And can you imagine? Tarek Skubal's never pitched at Wrigley Field. All of a sudden, tomorrow night's game got a little bit of an expensive ticket, per se. So we'll see how it all shakes down tomorrow. But he's doing a crash course. Saw him in the outfield talking to coaches, talking to the other pitchers. Of course, he has to huddle with Mark Pryor and his catchers in advance of tomorrow night. So he's trying to fit in, if the two-time Cy Young Award winner can just sort of do that in a quiet manner.
1: Dodgers making the move for Skubal over the weekend. There was another slew of deals prior to the deadline on Monday. Our ESPN crew, Buster Olney, Eduardo Perez, Tim Kirchen with Kevin Connors.
10: Let's focus on the deadline today. 30-some-odd trades. Who were the big winners today, in your opinion?
11: Well, I think the big winner was, one of the big winners was the Red Sox. They went and got Adley Rutschman. Let's not forget, they were 32-46. They have since gone 28-5. They got everyone in New England buzzing about this team, and they showed again today, we are going for this. Plus, they absolutely had to add another bat to this lineup, especially behind the plate. They got four home runs from their catchers. They had a 28-year-old switch hitter who's one number one overall pick, and he made the All-Star team this year. They gave up a ton to get him. I think it was worth it, given the situation.
12: How about the Guardians, what they have been able to do? Look, they have a starting rotation that has not missed a start yet. Only five guys have been able to pitch the entire season for them. And then they go add Foster Griffin, who has had a fantastic season with the Nationals. He comes in just to add length to this rotation. Now you have Parker Messick, Gavin Williams, Cantillo, Ciccone as well, Tanner Bibee. But then you also go out and address the outfield situation as well. And when you go out and you're able to get Joe Adell to fit in beautifully in the outfield, now you're talking. You needed a right-handed guy that can hit the ball out of the ballpark, that can hit both righties and lefties. Joe Adell fits the mold for them in right field. Now you have a solid defense, a young solid defense to go at it. So the Guardians, to me, did a nice job of being able to represent in the American League Central.
13: Nipping on the heels of the Chicago White Sox, who were active as well. Buster, if the path to the National League Championship figured to run through Los Angeles, and it likely still may with the Dodgers there, who else in the National League among their competitors added to their team today?
14: Besides the Padres, Chicago Cubs. I think adding two guys to their rotation. Look, a couple weeks ago we were talking to Craig Counsell, Cubs manager, and he said, it's no mystery. We need pitching, pitching, and pitching. They've had so many injuries, so to add Kevin Gausman. And now Clay Holmes today, a guy who his sinker ball is going to be a great match for that infield, the home field advantage that the Cubs have in Wrigley Field. I think there's two great adds for Chicago.
13: Winners for me, how about the Tampa Bay Rays? Freddy Peralta, Tyler Wells, yep, and Liam Hicks as well, a great hitting catcher.
14: Yeah, that's exactly right. They're getting deeper. Look, in the American League, you can reasonably dream about reaching the World Series if you added it this deadline.
11: Absolutely. I love what the Rays did with their pitching. They got six homers out of their catchers all year. Now they have a catcher who can hit the ball out of the ballpark.
1: And now we'll see how it translates on the field as we hit the stretch run for Major League Baseball. Sports Center All Night, ESPN Radio.
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19: He's like Phil Mickelson in the sense of, if you were to go back and say 10 years ago, who is the player that is most likely to have a huge media career after football or after their sporting career, you would have probably said Aaron Rodgers and Phil Mickelson. Phil Mickelson, I could have seen him sitting in that Nick Faldo chair at the Masters for the next 30 years. Aaron Rodgers, I could have seen on Monday Night Football or on Sunday Night Football, et cetera. And both of those guys have essentially made it to where that part of their career is over. And I will say, last year when Aaron Rodgers was quieter, people said, oh, this shows he's getting away from the nonsense. Today, and I give McAfee credit for having him on, because McAfee, I would have him on too, I guess, if I were him. But it just showcases that Aaron Rodgers will always be Aaron Rodgers, and it's an example of why I think having him on your roster at this point in his career is worthless.
1: 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Weekday afternoons, 3 o'clock Eastern time. Speaking of quarterbacks, perhaps some good news in Indianapolis. ESPN's Ben Solak.
20: All eyes in Colts camp are on quarterback Daniel Jones, who is 7.5 months removed from the Achilles tear he suffered in November of last year. Both general manager Chris Ballard and head coach Shane Steichen tell me that they are excited, if not a little bit relieved, by how good Jones is moving around right now in training camp. Steichen in particular saying he doesn't need to adjust the training camp schedule at all for Jones' rehab. They don't need to manage his reps or take some of the rollouts out of the training camp install. No, they feel really good about where he's at and how he's moving. Now, the recovery is still in process. You know, Ballard admitted to me he's not exactly 100%. You can see him when he's moving out there, still ginger and learning how to trust the right foot again. And so when it comes to exploding out of the pocket on the run or really driving in those tight window throws off the back foot, it's still going to be a time. It's still going to be a ramp up for Jones. They expect more in a month, maybe 6 weeks, to see him closer to 100%. That, of course, brings us to week one of the regular season. And so Jones on a great track to play. Will we see a fully healthy Daniel Jones by week one? That's still in question, but the Colts feel wonderful about his recovery thus far.
1: Some positive news for Indy, perhaps not so much in San Francisco. ESPN 49ers reporter Nick Wagoner.
0: The 49ers practiced on Monday without the services of star wide receiver Mike Evans. The team says he is dealing with a quad strain. It is not expected to be something serious, but it is worth monitoring. Evans did some work on the side today alongside a couple of other injured Niners receivers. That includes rookie DeJon Stribling, who is battling hamstring tightness, and veteran Christian Kirk, who has a calf issue. Of course, the Niners are already without Ricky Pearsall, who will have season-ending surgery on his knee in the coming weeks. That means the Niners practiced Monday without the services of all four of their projected top wideouts for 2026. The team is off on Tuesday, and we'll get a better idea of where Evans and those others stand when they return to practice on Wednesday.
1: NFL training camps in full swing. Not making a coaching change. That's next. 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
21: 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I'll tell you if losing another wide receiver will impact Brock Purdy this season. It's Unsportsmanlike, 6 a.m. Eastern, right here on ESPN Radio, ESPN 2, and ESPN U.
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1: 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Team USA went out in the round of 16 at the World Cup, unable to get past that hurdle once again. That said, Mauricio Pochettino has signed a new contract. He'll continue as manager of the U.S. men's national team. The new deal runs through the 2030 World Cup. 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
2: It's a big deal because it's continuity of the message from the top. It's continuity for a team that, while it's not as young as it was at the 2022 World Cup, it is still among the younger teams, we'll call it, on an international stage. So, yes, it's a big deal because I do think that if this is the direction that the powers that be, Cindy Parlow and friends at the U.S. Soccer Federation, believe is best for the men's national team, you absolutely have to keep the voice the same.
3: I mean, listen, I know that he became a huge star for this country during this World Cup, and we all remember the moments and him out there and the song Country Roads and all that stuff that defined this World Cup. The reality is this team really didn't get any further this World Cup when you consider the expanded World Cup than it had before. And so there's, I guess, two ways to look at this. Did you want him to come back when you feel like they should have been taking another step? But to your point, how do you expect the development if there is no continuity? And he was beloved during the run, and he really did seem to really embrace this team and this country. So it's a big deal. I'm not enough of a soccer expert to tell you if it was the right deal, but certainly it is a very big deal.
2: Amen to that.
1: A lot of deals being done around baseball's trade deadline, which came down on Monday. Padres trying to make their push for the postseason. They made moves, but then also fell to the Diamondbacks.
4: First pitch to Tawa. Swings and drives it out towards the left field corner. It's on its way and gone! Three-run homer, Tim Tawa. That's his fifth. And the Diamondbacks jump out in front 3-0.
1: Arizona Sports 98-7. 3-0 there. They beat the Padres 5-1. Diamondbacks improving to 22-11 against division opponents this season. That leads Major League Baseball. Giants a 5-1 win over the Rangers. Giants winning despite being out hit. Texas had 7 hits. Giants had 6. Third win this season when they've been out hit by their opponent.
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0: Number 5.
1: Dodgers will have the spotlight on them tonight as they roll out Tarek Skubal at Wrigley. But he'll also be trying to halt LA's 4-game losing skid, swept by Boston over the weekend and the Monday game at Wrigley. 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
7: 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It's got a chance. Gone. Kevin Alcantara. His first career home run. Listen to this crowd.
0: Number 4.
1: Giants were sellers at the deadline, but they had enough offense for a win at Texas. KNBR.
8: 3-0 Giants. Jung Woo Lee drives one to deep right field. At the wall. Gone! Jung Woo's got his second home run of the night. 4-0 Giants.
0: Number 3.
1: Nothing like being clairvoyant when you're behind the mic. 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
9: Phillies don't have a grand slam still yet this season. No balls, one strike. Here's the pitch. Breaking ball swung on, hit up the alley, left center field. Boy, back is Lyle at the wall. It's going. There's your grand slam as Derek Hill does it to D.C. again. 4-3, Phillies lead it. Derek Hill with his 9th home run of the season. It's the first grand slam of the year for the Phillies as he has turned this one around.
0: Number 2.
1: Wild one in the Bronx. Yankees rally with 3 homers in the 7th, including New York's newest acquisition, Luis Garcia. Yes, Network.
10: 2-2. Garcia gets it.
1: Yankees would have 4 in the 7th to take the lead, but in the top of the 8th, the crowd in the Bronx was a bit more quiet. Cardinals Radio Network.
11: The pitch to Burleson. A swing! There it goes! There's his 3rd home run tonight! Unbelievable! Oh, baby, what a swing. A two-run homer for Burleson. Three home runs, six RBIs. Yes, he got his 18th home run in this series. He got it in this game. A three-homer night for him.
1: And the Cardinals rally in the eighth, retake the lead, and beat the Yankees in the Bronx. Speaking of the National League, key moves at the trade deadline, ESPN's Tim Kirchen.
12: I really like what the Padres did. Going into the deadline, they'd won 8 out of 9 games. Before that, they were seriously considering trading Mason Miller, their overwhelmingly dominant closer, and maybe other bullpen pieces. Mm-hmm. But now that they're hot, they have added. They added Robbie Ray at the trade deadline, 1.65 ERA since the beginning of June, and they added Casey Mize from the Tigers.
1: Tigers also making, of course, the big move with Tarek Skubal. He'll make his debut for the Dodgers on Tuesday. Much more on that next. SportsCenter All Night continues. It's ESPN Radio.
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0: 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We give you all the reactions from the final day of the MLB trade deadline.
2: This was one of the most heartbreaking days. They also traded Taylor Ward, and they didn't trade Trevor Rogers. It was kind of confusing.
0: Mm-hmm. We've got all the storylines as NFL training camp is in full swing.
3: And after Tom Brady, this is the guy who stabilized the franchise, got you to the playoffs. You can't judge last year. It was a mess for everybody. Everybody was hurt. But your best chance to get to the playoffs is with the Baker Mayfield.
0: Will Tariq Skubal going to the Dodgers be the final straw for CBA negotiations?
4: I understand why people are criticizing the Dodgers, but the Dodgers are just doing what they should within a system that perhaps needs changing.
0: Plus, it's a busy day of baseball in the majors.
5: And a pitch swung on, lined hard to center field straight away. Going back is Young to the track. Look it up. It's gone into the hedges, and Harper with a two-run shot to dead center.
6: I would go so far as to say pretty much everyone on ESPN Radio could beat me up, except Evan Cohen. 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
7: How did he catch a straight?
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8: 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ESPNF, Sirius XM Channel 80. Eyes of the baseball world will be on Wrigley Tuesday. Dodgers will be trotting out their newest ace. More on that in a moment. L.A., of course, pulling off the marquee deal leading up to the trade deadline. Baseball's deadline did pass Monday with nearly three dozen deals. Among the deals, Cubs landing Clay Holmes, Phillies add Luis Arraez, Milwaukee brings in Dustin May, Guardians acquiring Nathaniel Lowe in a trade with the Reds, Padres get in just under the wire, acquiring right-hander Casey Mize from the Tigers. Boston may have made the biggest move on Monday, adding catcher Adley Rutschman from the Orioles. But speaking of the AL East, which has seen things get rather interesting with Boston's recent run, Yankees still second in the division behind Tampa Bay. Monday in the Bronx, Cardinals build a 6-0 lead.
9: Waits on a pitch and turns on a pitch down the right field line. This ball is gone as Alec Burleson with a 2-home-run night tacks on 2 more runs for the Cardinals, and the Redbirds are now leading 6-0.
8: That was in the 4th inning, but in the 5th, Yankees hitting a pair of home runs to close within 6-3. Fast forward to the bottom of the 7th. More long balls. Pair of solo homers for the Yankees. And the guy that New York picked up as the trade deadline approached, Luis Garcia Jr.
10: The 2-2. Garcia gets it.
8: Yes, Network with the call. It would be a 4-run bottom of the 7th for the Yankees, all on home runs as they take the lead. But in the top of the 8th, the Cardinals returning the favor, making a statement of their own.
9: The pitch for Church. A swing and a long one to right field. Way back. It's a gunner! A 3-run homer for Nathan Church, and the Cardinals take the lead right back. It's 9-7 at Yankee Stadium.
5: The pitch to Burleson.
9: A swing. There it goes. There's his third home run tonight. Unbelievable. Oh, baby, what a swing. A 2-run homer for Burleson. 3 home runs. 6 RBIs. Yes, he got his 18th home run in this series. He got it in this game. A 3-homer night for him.
8: That's how it sounded on the Cardinals radio network as St. Louis pulls away for a 13-7 win in New York over the Yankees. Cardinals' first win where they allow 5 home runs. First time they've done it, in fact, since 2009 in Cincinnati. They scored 7 runs in the 8th inning to retake the lead and go on to the win. Consecutive wins, in fact, for the Cardinals for the first time since the All-Star break. Cardinals and Yankees combined for 10 home runs. Most combined homers in a single game in New York in Yankees history, regardless of the stadium they were playing in. Each team hitting 5, Burleson hitting 3 of the 5 for the Cardinals. Yankees, as we heard, rally, but they ultimately lose at home. They're 3.5 games behind the Rays in the division. Red Sox, 5.5 back. They hold the top two wild card spots in the American League. So as for the team that in the division made the key move as the trade deadline loomed, ESPN insider Tim Kirchen says that was Boston.
1: The Red Sox were 32-46. They were hopelessly out of the pennant race, and now they've won 28 out of 33, and then they went and got Adley Rutschman today. They needed a catcher. They have four homers from their catchers all year. They get a 28-year-old switch-hitting catcher who made the All-Star game this year. They gave up a ton to get him, but they've got people at Fenway fired up again with how hot they've been, so they are going for it. I just love it when teams at the trade deadline go, we're giving up young kids. We don't care. We're trying to win this year. What a great thing.
8: Speaking of being fired up, the Dodgers and their fans are impressed at what the team did at the deadline. Dodgers picking up lefty Chris Bubich at the deadline from the Royals. Oh, they also added Tarek Skubal over the weekend.
7: I don't know if surprised would be the right word I would use. It became pretty clear what was going on, you know, later on after my start on Wednesday. Losing that game kind of felt like that was kind of it, you know, for me in Detroit. And so not surprised, but it didn't make the news any easier. I mean, I'm not going to sit here and say I'm the big piece. They've been a pretty good baseball team without me, so I'm just going to try and show up and kind of be a chameleon in a sense and fit right into these guys and just, you know, gel with them. You know, they've got the winning recipe. They understand what it takes to win. You know, I don't. Every team could trade for me. You know, every team could make that acquisition. I don't really sympathize with people that blame the Dodgers for anything they've done. You know, they've developed a really good organization. They draft well. They acquire talent really well. They retain talent. It's a winning organization. Now the complaints seem to be because they've won the last two World Series. You know, I don't think it was like that 3 years ago. So I don't really sympathize with people that are complaining because the Dodgers, you know, do all the right things.
8: Dodgers doing the right things in the eyes of their fans. There are those elsewhere who maintain LA's breaking baseball. Earlier on Unsportsmanlike, our guy Evan Cohen.
11: This is awesome for baseball. It's not just good for baseball. Mm-hmm. It's awesome for baseball. Because now everyone is either going to love the Dodgers or hate the Dodgers. And if someone were to take them down, like the Blue Jays did almost last year in the World Series, it is a massive story. Baseball should be thrilled that this is happening because it's awesome for the sport. We have the most polarizing team in all of sports right here. We are sitting here and we are complaining that the Dodgers, within the rules of the sport, added a player that is awesome while everyone else sat there and didn't add that player. That's not their fault. I don't understand why we wouldn't be more mad at a team like the Tigers, who are 2.5 games back of the wild card for trading him. You could say, well, if they don't make it to the wild card, they lose him for nothing. Okay, or you could re-sign him. And if you don't have enough to re-sign him, why is that? What are the finances around the sport? The Dodgers have done nothing wrong. They have done everything legal, moral, and ethical within the sport. People just don't like it. I'm not going to hate on the Dodgers. If you want to hate on the sport, go ahead. My team, the New York Mets, spends like the Dodgers. They do it incorrectly. They're not as smart as the Dodgers. But if my team did this, am I going to complain about it? No.
12: It's disgusting. It's annoying. And it's disgusting and annoying because it's the rich getting richer, but it's also disgusting and annoying because the Dodgers technically are doing nothing wrong. They are just better at this than everybody else, but it's not fun. If a billionaire tells you, hey, I just bought another yacht, are you like, wow, amazing, way to go? You're like, cool, rub it in. I don't have air conditioning. I don't think this is fun for other fans around Major League Baseball. The competitive balance is so out of whack. The Dodgers can get anybody they want. And then you see the return for him. You're like, that's all it took for them to get Skubal? It's just gotten out of control. And the worst part about this is it feels like a lockout is all but signed, sealed, delivered.
8: Smalls, Evan, unsportsmanlike weekdays, 6 a.m. Eastern here on ESPN Radio. There are the cries, though, that the Dodgers aren't good for baseball with what they've been doing. LA team president Andrew Friedman.
13: Passionately disagree. Again, this is about the partnership that we have with our fans who come out 50,000 large and the passion that they have for this team. The guys in that clubhouse who are doing everything they can to put us in position to win a World Series. And fortunately, through the incredible work by our scouting staff, our player development staff, our front office analytics group, all of our different departments have their fingerprints all over this. And so it's put us in position to not only be competitive here, but also to have a really strong farm system, which then puts us in position to be able to have these type conversations. And so I think it's incredible work by a lot of people that have allowed for this, and it's special, and we're not going to be flippant about this moment in time and how special this group, this era can be in the history of, you know, this incredibly storied organization, and we're going to do everything we can to keep doing what we can to win the last game of the year.
8: Dodgers using their resources over the past few days, landing a couple of more arms at the deadline. Derek Skubal, Chris Bubich, ESPN's Tim Kirkchin.
1: Well, now they have seven, maybe eight, well above average starting pitchers when everyone's healthy. Now, a bunch of guys are hurt right now, but right. What Skubal does is it allows them to take their time bringing Ohtani back. Ohtani wants to pitch again, and they want him to pitch again, but if he can't, now they have a replacement who happens to be the best pitcher in the American League. And they are so loaded when they are completely healthy. The five best ERAs in baseball since 2023.
14: Yeah.
1: Four of the five are on the Dodgers right now. That's how loaded they are. And if you want to have fun, go figure out who the top three Dodger starters are to start a playoff series and put them in order. Skubal might not even be number one. That's how good their rotation is with Yamamoto, who was a star in the World Series last year.
8: Let that sink in. Dodgers with four of the top five ERAs since 2023. For the record, the fifth one, the arm that L.A. does not have, Paul Skenes. Derek Skubal will make his Dodgers debut tonight. He'll take the mound at Wrigley. As for Monday's matchup in Chicago, Dodgers jumped out to a three-run lead on the Cubs in the first, but
15: the four-seam, two-seam fastball. Deep drive, left center field. It's got a chance. Gone. Devin Alcantara. His first career home run. Listen to this crowd.
16: Cubs were busy over the last 24 hours prior to the start of this one. The 0-1 to Bush is thrilled. Deep left center field going back. Paez. He looks up. It's gone! Just to the left of the 368 marker into the first couple of rows of the bleachers. Home run, Michael Bush. Solo shot the other way against his former team.
8: Cubs Radio Network. Cubs go on to double up the Dodgers, 10-5. Dodgers' fourth consecutive loss, tied for their longest streak this season. They led 3-0 in the first inning. They lose 10-5. Cubs entered Monday 0-6 this season when trailing by at least three runs in the first inning. They get their seventh win this season when trailing by three runs or more, tied for the third most in Major League Baseball. 10-5 win over the Dodgers using the long ball to do it. Speaking of homers, the Phillies went into Monday as one of the five teams this season that had not hit a grand slam. But if you speak it into existence,
17: Phillies don't have a grand slam still yet this season. No balls, one strike. Here's the pitch. Breaking ball swung on, hit up the alley, left center field. Going back is Lyle at the wall. It's going, and there's your grand slam as Derek Hill does it to D.C. again. 4-3, Phillies lead it. Derek Hill with his ninth home run of the season. It's the first grand slam of the year for the Phillies as he has turned this one around.
8: The Phillies taking the lead there in the seventh inning, and they'd add some insurance an inning later.
17: And the pitch swung on, lined hard to center field straight away. Going back is Young to the track. Look it up. It's gone into the hedges. And Harper with a two-run shot to dead center. Extends his hitting streak. It's his 24th home run of the season. And there's your insurance. It's 6-3 Phillies in the eighth.
8: 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Phillies a 6-3 win over the Nationals. Bryce Harper with that shot in the eighth inning. Consecutive games with a home run for the first time since June 20th and 21st against the Mets. Phillies snapping a six-game losing streak in games where Aaron Nola was the starting pitcher. Well, Derek Skubal will start and make his debut for the Dodgers on Tuesday. Another high-profile debut on Monday. That's next. SportsCenter All Night continues. It's ESPN Radio.
0: The traditions. 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
1: 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Baseball's trade deadline passing Monday afternoon. Another big trade that we saw as we came out of the weekend. Kelsey Plum traded from L.A. to Phoenix, landing with the Mercury in the WNBA. As for moving midseason?
2: As far as, you know, midseason and things go, you know, at the end of the day, basketball's basketball. I think at the end of the day, you just rely on your habits. And, I've gotten to play for Nate, Team USA, and then I've also gotten to play with Ka and AT at USA as well. And then I've competed against DB, Sammy, Mac for years. So, you know, I feel very familiar. And I think at the end of the day, like, basketball's basketball. You go up, you throw it up, you go, you do what you do. Don't try to overcomplicate it. As far as long-term goes, you know, I don't want to sound cliche, but I'm where my feet are. Last night it was in Portland. Two nights ago it was in Portland, and, you know, now it's here. But that's why I'm a professional. You know, I'm paid to play basketball at the highest level.
1: Monday, Plum back from injury and seeing action for the first time since June 21st. And seeing action for the first time as a member of the Mercury.
3: Plum fakes, gets it back. Shot clock at 5. Plum, let's fly. It hits! What a debut for Kelsey Plum!
1: It was on the USA Network. Plum coming back from injury and coming off the bench. 20 points in 20 minutes. Mercury, a 5-point win over the Sky. 106-101 over Chicago. Alyssa Thomas, 19 points, 15 rebounds, 12 assists, 21st career triple-double, extending the WNBA record for most triple-doubles. Kelsey Plum, 20 points, but the Mercury is certainly facing an uphill climb. Handful of games out of a playoff spot. As far as adding Plum, does that move the needle in Phoenix? ESPN analyst Monica McNutt.
4: Well, it brings in a lot of hope, but I think it's important to point out the context of this one. It's probably not just about this season. Mathematically, the Mercury would need to win just about every game they have the rest of the way to put themselves in a real position to get into the playoffs. But as Kelsey Plum was asked pregame, and she said, I want to be where my feet are. But currently, this is a bit of a gamble for the Phoenix Mercury because they're hoping that she will decide to sign with them long term beyond just this year. The familiarity she has with Nate Tibbetts from USA Basketball, as well as Alyssa Thomas and Kalia Copper being her teammates with USA Basketball, I think matters. And post-game, Kalia Copper said she's really excited to be playing alongside Kelsey Plum again. So we'll see what happens.
1: Mercury get their fifth straight road win in Chicago. Longest streak in the history of the series. Las Vegas Aces putting it on Atlanta, winning by 22. Aces 109-87 over the Dream. Jackie Young, 28 points, 11 rebounds, 10 assists. First 25-point triple-double in Aces franchise history. Asia Wilson had 23 points. Aces with their seventh straight win against the Dream, extending their longest streak in the series history. They're the reigning champs. They've won three of the last four titles. A year ago, they went on a tear around this same time. Back to Monica McNutt.
4: You have to respect them because historically they have shown that they can do it. And I think when you look at how they were able to retain their core over the summer in a free agency that we expected to be a frenzy, Chelsea Gray, Asia Wilson, and the aforementioned Jackie Young are still as strong as ever. Now, the thing that I do question with this year's group is how deep they can go beyond their big three. I think there's a lot of pressure on them right now. But yes, now seems to be the time where we see this team begin to turn it over. One metric that I'm keeping an eye on

0: is typically the champions are top six in defensive rating, except for what the Aces were able to do last year when they were eighth in defensive rating and still rattled off a title.
1: Aces get their seventh straight win following a loss. The team that won the title in 2024, the team not named the Aces, New York Liberty, Monday against Seattle.
2: Stewart trying to shake free and does to hit the shot.
3: That's a tough shot. That's a long defender. Ezzie Magmagor is a great defender, and Stewie's just able to create enough space and utilize her high release.
1: 9-9 New York with the call. Liberty, 95-83 win over the Storm. Sabrina Ionescu, 200th career game. Only player in WNBA history to average 15 points per game, 5 rebounds, 5 assists in their first 200 games. Brandon Stewart, 24 points in the win for the Liberty. 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Of course, your local ESPN Radio affiliate as well. One of the greatest rivalries in college football doesn't happen this year, but USC Notre Dame will face each other in 2030. Trojans and Irish agreeing on a 4-year home-and-home arrangement. Earlier on ESPN Radio are Amber Wilson and Mia O'Brien.
4: A lot of different angles we can take this one from. Ultimately, for me, Kurt Cignetti will still be the head coach if he wants to be in 2030 of the Indiana Hoosiers. And so, yes, this feels like Marcus Freeman and friends. I don't even know if he'll still be in South Bend ducking Kurt Cignetti.
5: I don't know if that was part of the equation. I hadn't even thought about that angle of it, frankly. I just think it's a big deal for college football fans because you want your greatest rivalries if you're a college football fan. That's what makes college football so special, is the emotion. It is the rivalries. And you can't replace that on the NFL level. I mean, the NFL product from a football perspective is superior, right? We know it has the better athletes and all that. But at the same time, from an emotional perspective, there is nothing in this country like college football. And so rivalries are incredibly important for that component of the sport. And yes, Notre Dame can do whatever the heck it wants. And a lot of people still don't like that. But when it comes to bringing these rivalries and making sure that there's contracts in place that maintain them, I think that's important for the overall sport.
1: And the first two games of the series, 2030 and 2031, will be played in week one of the season. The 2030 matchup will be at the LA Coliseum. 2031 will be in South Bend. In 2032 and 2033, those games will land between weeks one and three. Mentioned the Golics back here at ESPN Radio. They're Notre Dame guys. As for the outlook for the Irish, senior?
6: Their defense is loaded, not only with great talent led by Leonard Moore, the best cornerback and maybe the best defensive player in all of college football this year, but their depth is amazing, from the line to the linebackers to the secondary. So it's all right there for them. And again, they know they have to prove it. They know they didn't make the playoffs last year. They were mad about it, but they said, hey, you lose two games, you're in that position.
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10: Andy Ortiz. 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
1: Kelsey Plum makes her debut for the Phoenix Mercury. 20 points in 20 minutes off the bench as they rally for the win. Phillies getting their first grand slam of the season to beat Washington. Speaking of home runs, there were 10 of them in the Bronx.
2: The pitch to Burleson. A swing! There it goes! There's his third home run tonight! Unbelievable! Oh, baby, what a swing! A two-run homer for Burleson. Three home runs, six RBIs. Yes, he got his 18th home run in this series. He got it in this game. A three-homer night for him.
1: That's how it sounded on the Cardinals radio network. Cardinals hitting five home runs. Yankees hit five, but the Cardinals put up seven runs in the eighth inning and pulled away after the Yankees had rallied to take the lead. Cardinals win it 13-7. Alec Burleson, 3-for-5, all three hits. Home runs, as you heard. He now has 18 on the season. Three homers, six RBI in the win, and after the win, spoke with Cardinals TV.
3: What was the focus tonight?
4: The starter, he's got a really good heater, so you got to time it up. And then Hill's got a really good sinker. You got to get under it. And then the last guy, a lot of the guys before me scared him off his changeup, so I got a slider to hit. But, up and down, I think we did a really good job. We battled the starter. We got him out in three innings. So any night you can do that, it's probably going to be a good night for you.
3: You put up some really great numbers in New York this season and in your career. What is it about this place?
4: Oh, I don't know. Maybe the traffic. Maybe I enjoy the traffic. I don't know.
3: Obviously, it's deadline day today, and there was a lot going on, a lot of emotions. I know your name was raised in those conversations. So was there a feeling maybe of relief, or what was the feeling in the clubhouse when it was over?
4: Yeah, definitely. Obviously, we lost some key guys that we really enjoy having in the locker room. But, for me personally, I want to be here. I want to help this team, through whatever this looks like over the next couple years, and I want to be here, and I want to contribute to a lot more wins in the future. So I was relieved. It's nice to be here, and I love St. Louis, but we lost some good guys too, so going to cheer them on from afar. But overall, just a little relieved.
3: How fun was it, by the way, the comeback? Obviously, you don't want to lose that lead, but watching the at-bats and the battle back.
4: Yeah, definitely. Like I said, all the up and down the lineup, we did a really good job tonight. You get down and you feel like you won the game in like the third or the fourth inning, and they come back, and we could have easily laid down, but Churchy had some really good at bats tonight, and obviously with Jimmy with the homer, and everybody up and down did a really good job. So really happy for this team, and hopefully build on it tomorrow.
3: Thanks for your time.
4: Of course, thank you.
1: Cardinals getting consecutive wins for the first time since the All-Star break. Burleson mentioning the trade deadline. More on that in a moment. He also mentioned, though, New York starter Cam Schlittler, season low, three innings pitched. Did strike out six, gave up four hits, but tied a career high with five walks, four earned runs, gave up a home run, a two-run shot in the first inning as well. Speaking of home runs, Rays Rockies.
5: As the pitch is driven deep to left field off the bat of coming arrow, he's got two homers today at Coors Field. His first trip here has been quite successful. Homer number 32, and it's 8-1 Tampa Bay. Boy, that got out in a heartbeat.
1: 620 WDAE. Rays had scored 14 runs in their previous eight games combined. They scored 13 on Monday. 13-9 win over the Rockies, whose loss snaps a three-game win streak. Junior Caminero, 2-for-5, the two home runs, 32 now on the season. Blue Jays and Astros.
6: First pitch, and Kirk rips one out into left field, and it's going to fly. Take a ride, Alejandro Kirk with a solo shot, and the Blue Jays take a 1-0 lead.
1: Sportsnet 590, the Fan. Blue Jays a 3-1 win over Houston. Astros' six-game win streak comes to an end. Blue Jays winning four of their last five. They allowed seven earned runs total in that five-game span. Tight one between the Pirates and the Brewers.
7: Here's the 2-0. And a swing and a ground ball up first. Fair ball. It will sneak past the sidewall and get into the right field corner. Lau is in. Reynolds is in. Valdez going to be waved home. The relay throw is late. Cut off at first. It's a bases clearing double. Spencer Horwitz knocks in three. And the Pirates lead on the road. 3-0 in Milwaukee.
1: Three-run double in the third. Tying a season high for RBI. Did it twice prior. 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The Fan. Pirates, a 4-3 win over the Brewers. Pirates pitching had 12 strikeouts on Monday, double-digit strikeouts in four of the five games on their current road trip. SportsCenter All Night, ESPN Radio. Dodgers are on the road. They lost at Wrigley on Monday. Tuesday, they will have Tarek Skubal on the mound. Dodgers making the big move over the weekend prior to the trade deadline, landing Skubal in their deal with the Tigers. A lot of eye-rolling around baseball, but others pointing out L.A. just working within the system that Major League Baseball has set. That financial system certainly going to be in the spotlight as we approach the end of the year with labor strife looming. ESPN MLB insider Jeff Passan.
8: I think if you're looking at the top, you also should probably look at the bottom. And there is, as much as the Dodgers are spending right now, there's more room for the Brewers to spend. There is more room for the Rays to spend. And I think what this all comes back to, and we're going to see this going into December when the collective bargaining agreement expires on December 1st. And Major League Baseball is pushing for a salary cap right now, and the players are fighting it vociferously. And what ends up happening is you get into this argument, do you need a salary cap? Do you not need a salary cap? Games might get missed because of this argument. To me, ultimately, what baseball should be looking for is not to necessarily constrict the ability for players to go out and make money, but it's to put the fairest system in place possible. MLB believes that's through the cap. The players believe otherwise. I think that if the Los Angeles Dodgers win a third consecutive World Series this year, Stephen A lot of owners won't be mad at it, because they feel like it just adds to this deluge, because every time the Dodgers go out and sign somebody, the Dodgers did it again. Every time the Dodgers go trade for somebody, the Dodgers again. I get it. Like, there's Dodger fatigue at this point. I think what we also have to understand is, like, baseball's a really hard thing to do. No National League team has ever won three consecutive World Series. That's an important thing for the Dodgers right now to try and do. We'd be the first team since the Yankees in the late 90s and early 2000s to do so. And, you know, people were screaming about the Yankees back then. This is history repeating itself 25 years later.
1: Of course, this one came up at the trade deadline. Dodgers not spending. They did trade assets, though, to get Tarek Skubal. ESPN analyst Jessica Mendoza.
9: The pushback has been, you know, monstrous. And of course, you know, the Dodgers, the money they've spent, the talent that they have, I mean, everyone's reaction was so similar. But I think what people forget is this is a trade that was very much a realistic possibility for a lot of teams. I mean, you're talking about $9.5 million left on Tarek Skubal's deal. So this isn't the Dodgers going and spending an exuberant amount of money. It's the fact that they did have a farm system that they helped build, by the way. They took, when you look at two of the three of those prospects in River Ryan and Zaire Hope, specifically, those are two guys that they helped develop. They got in prior trades for not as much value, and they were able to go and get an arm like Tarek Skubal. So I love what Dave Roberts said, because I also agree so much with the fact that there's going to be blowback. But this is a trade that a lot of teams could have done.
1: Tarek Skubal now with the Dodgers, officially introduced on Monday as he joined the team. He will be on the mound for the Dodgers at Wrigley on Tuesday. ESPN's Jesse Rogers.
10: It's about fitting in with a new team, right? He actually said he wants to be a chameleon. Can you imagine him trying to be a chameleon on any other team in the league? But the Dodgers kind of can be. All sorts of all-stars littering this group. He says he wants to watch how the other players, especially the pitchers, go about their business. He's going to be a little creepy about it, he said. He's going to watch Yamamoto and his routine. Otani, when he gets back on the mound as well. And can you imagine? Tarek Skubal's never pitched at Wrigley Field. All of a sudden, tomorrow night's game got a little bit of an expensive ticket, per se. So we'll see how it all shakes down tomorrow. But he's doing a crash course. Saw him in the outfield talking to coaches, talking to the other pitchers. Of course, he has to huddle with Mark Pryor and his catchers in advance of tomorrow night. So he's trying to fit in, if the two-time Cy Young Award winner can just sort of do that in a quiet manner.
1: Dodgers making the move for Skubal over the weekend. There was another slew of deals prior to the deadline on Monday. Our ESPN crew, Buster Olney, Eduardo Perez, Tim Kirchin with Kevin Connors.
11: Let's focus on the deadline today, 30-some-odd trades. Who were the big winners today, in your opinion?
12: Well, I think the big winner was, one of the big winners was the Red Sox. They went and got Adley Rutschman. Let's not forget, they were 32-46. They have since gone 28-5. They got everyone in New England buzzing about this team, and they showed again today, we are going for this. Plus, they absolutely had to add another bat to this lineup, especially behind the plate. They got four home runs from their catchers. They had a 28-year-old switch hitter who was number one overall pick, and he made the All-Star team this year. They gave up a ton to get him. I think it was worth it, given the situation.
13: How about the Guardians, what they have been able to do? Look, they have a starting rotation that has not missed a start yet. Only five guys have been able to pitch the entire season for them. And then they go add Foster Griffin, who has had a fantastic season with the Nationals. He comes in just to add length to this rotation. Now you have Parker Messick, Gavin Williams, Cantillo, Ciccone as well, and Tanner Bibee. But then you also go out and address the outfield situation as well. And when you go out and you're able to get Joe Adell to fit in beautifully in the outfield, now you're talking. You needed a right-handed guy that can hit the ball out of the ballpark, that can hit both righties and lefties. Joe Adell fits the mold for them in right field. Now you have a solid defense, a young solid defense to go at it. So the Guardians, to me, did a nice job of being able to represent in the American League Central.
11: Nipping on the heels of the Chicago White Sox, who were active as well. Buster, if the path to the National League Championship figured to run through Los Angeles, and it likely still may with the Dodgers there, who else in the National League among their competitors added to their team today?
14: Besides the Padres, Chicago Cubs. I think adding two guys to their rotation. Look, a couple weeks ago, we were talking to Craig Counsell, Cubs manager, and he said, it's no mystery. We need pitching, pitching, and pitching. They've had so many injuries, so to add Kevin Gausman. And now Clay Holmes today, a guy who his sinker ball is going to be a great match for that infield, the home field advantage that the Cubs have in Wrigley Field. I think there's two great adds for Chicago.
11: Winners for me, how about the Tampa Bay Rays? Freddie Peralta, Tyler Wells, yep, and Liam Hicks as well, a great hitting catcher.
14: Yeah, that's exactly right. They're getting deeper. Look, in the American League, you can reasonably dream about reaching the World Series if you added it this deadline.
12: Absolutely. I love what the Rays did with their pitching. They got six homers out of their catchers all year. Now they have a catcher who can hit the ball out of the ballpark.
1: And now we'll see how it translates on the field as we hit the stretch run for Major League Baseball. Sports Center All Night, ESPN Radio.
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19: He's like Phil Mickelson in the sense of, if you were to go back and say 10 years ago, who is the player that is most likely to have a huge media career after football or after their sporting career, you would have probably said Aaron Rodgers and Phil Mickelson. Phil Mickelson, I could have seen him sitting in that Nick Faldo chair at the Masters for the next 30 years. Aaron Rodgers, I could have seen on Monday Night Football or on Sunday Night Football, et cetera. And both of those guys have essentially made it to where that part of their career is over. And I will say, last year when Aaron Rodgers was quieter, people said, oh, this shows he's getting away from the nonsense. Today, and I give McAfee credit for having him on, because McAfee, I would have him on too, I guess, if I were him. But it just showcases that Aaron Rodgers will always be Aaron Rodgers, and it's an example of why I think having him on your roster at this point in his career is worthless.
1: 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Weekday afternoons, 3 o'clock Eastern time. Speaking of quarterbacks, perhaps some good news in Indianapolis. ESPN's Ben Solak.
20: All eyes in Colts camp are on quarterback Daniel Jones, who is 7.5 months removed from the Achilles tear he suffered in November of last year. Both general manager Chris Ballard and head coach Shane Steichen tell me that they are excited, if not a little bit relieved, by how good Jones is moving around right now in training camp. Steichen in particular saying he doesn't need to adjust the training camp schedule at all for Jones's rehab. They don't need to manage his reps or take some of the rollouts out of the training camp install. No, they feel really good about where he's at and how he's moving. Now, the recovery is still in process. You know, Ballard admitted to me he he's not exactly 100%. You can see him when he's moving out there. He's still ginger and learning how to trust the right foot again. And so when it comes to exploding out of the pocket on the run or really driving in those tight window throws off the back foot, it's still going to be a time. It's still going to be a ramp up for Jones. They expect more in a month, maybe 6 weeks, to see him closer to 100%. That, of course, brings us to week one of the regular season. And so Jones on a great track to play. Will we see a fully healthy Daniel Jones by week one? That's still in question, but the Colts feel wonderful about his recovery thus far.
1: Some positive news for Indy, perhaps not so much in San Francisco. ESPN 49ers reporter Nick Wagoner.
0: The 49ers practiced on Monday without the services of star wide receiver Mike Evans. The team says he is dealing with a quad strain. It is not expected to be something serious, but it is worth monitoring. Evans did some work on the side today alongside a couple of other injured Niners receivers. That includes rookie DeJon Stribling, who is battling hamstring tightness, and veteran Christian Kirk, who has a calf issue. Of course, the Niners are already without Ricky Pearsall, who will have season-ending surgery on his knee in the coming weeks. That means the Niners practiced Monday without the services of all four of their projected top wideouts for 2026. The team is off on Tuesday, and we'll get a better idea of where Evans and those others stand when they return to practice on Wednesday.
1: NFL training camps in full swing. Not making a coaching change. That's next. SportsCenter All Night continues. It's ESPN Radio.
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1: 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Team USA went out in the round of 16 at the World Cup, unable to get past that hurdle once again. That said, Mauricio Pochettino has signed a new contract. He'll continue as manager of the U.S. men's national team. The new deal runs through the 2030 World Cup. 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
2: It's a big deal because it's continuity of the message from the top. It's continuity for a team that, while it's not as young as it was at the 2022 World Cup, it is still among the younger teams, we'll call it, on an international stage. So, yes, it's a big deal because I do think that if this is the direction that the powers that be, Cindy Parlow and friends at the U.S. Soccer Federation, believe is best for the men's national team, you absolutely have to keep the voice the same.
3: I mean, listen, I know that he became a huge star for this country during this World Cup, and we all remember the moments and him out there and the song Country Roads and all that stuff that defines this World Cup. The reality is this team really didn't get any further this World Cup when you consider the expanded World Cup than it had before. And so there's, I guess, two ways to look at this. Did you want him to come back when you feel like they should have been taking another step? But to your point, how do you expect the development if there is no continuity? And he was beloved during the run, and he really did seem to really embrace this team and this country. So it's a big deal. I'm not enough of a soccer expert to tell you if it was the right deal, but certainly it is a very big deal.
2: Amen to that.
1: A lot of deals being done around baseball's trade deadline, which came down on Monday. Padres trying to make their push for the postseason. They made moves, but then also fell to the Diamondbacks.
4: First pitch to Tawa. Swings and drives it out towards the left field corner. It's on its way and gone! Three-run homer, Tim Tawa. That's his fifth. And the Diamondbacks jump out in front 3-0.
1: Arizona Sports 98-7. 3-0 there. They beat the Padres 5-1. Diamondbacks improving to 22-11 against division opponents this season. That leads Major League Baseball. Giants a 5-1 win over the Rangers. Giants winning despite being out hit. Texas had 7 hits. Giants had 6. Third win this season when they've been out hit by their opponent.
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0: Number 5.
1: Dodgers will have the spotlight on them tonight as they roll out Tarek Skubal at Wrigley. But he'll also be trying to halt L.A.'s 4-game losing skid, swept by Boston over the weekend and the Monday game at Wrigley. 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
7: Deep drive, left center field. It's got a chance. Gone. Kevin Alcantara. His first career home run. Listen to this crowd.
0: Number 4.
1: Giants were sellers at the deadline, but they had enough offense for a win at Texas. KNBR.
8: 3-0 Giants. Jung Woo Lee drives one to deep right field. At the wall. Gone! Jung Woo's got his second home run of the night. 4-0 Giants.
0: Number 3.
1: Nothing like being clairvoyant when you're behind the mic. 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
9: Phillies don't have a grand slam still yet this season. No balls, one strike. Here's the pitch. Breaking ball swung on, hit up the alley, left center field. Going back is Lyle at the wall. It's going, and there's your grand slam as Derek Hill does it to D.C. again. 4-3, Phillies lead it. Derek Hill with his 9th home run of the season. It's the first grand slam of the year for the Phillies as he has turned this one around.
0: Number 2.
1: Wild one in the Bronx. Yankees rally with 3 homers in the 7th, including New York's newest acquisition, Luis Garcia. Yes, Network.
10: 2-2. Garcia gets it.
1: Yankees would have 4 in the 7th to take the lead, but in the top of the 8th, the crowd in the Bronx was a bit more quiet. Cardinals Radio Network.
8: The pitch to Burleson. A swing! There it goes! There's his 3rd home run tonight! Unbelievable! Oh, baby, what a
11: the swing. A two-run homer for Burleson. Three home runs, six RBIs. Yes, he got his 18th home run in this series. He got it in this game. A three-homer night for him.
1: And the Cardinals rally in the eighth, retake the lead, and beat the Yankees in the Bronx. Speaking of the National League, key moves at the trade deadline, ESPN's Tim Kirchen.
12: I really like what the Padres did. Going into the deadline, they'd won 8 out of 9 games. Before that, they were seriously considering trading Mason Miller, their overwhelmingly dominant closer, and maybe other bullpen pieces. Mm-hmm. But now that they're hot, they have added. They added Robbie Ray at the trade deadline, 1.65 ERA since the beginning of June, and they added Casey Mize from the Tigers.
1: Tigers also making, of course, the big move with Tarek Skubal. He'll make his debut for the Dodgers on Tuesday. Much more on that next. SportsCenter All Night continues. It's ESPN Radio.
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13: Chris Canty, listening to him in the morning. I'm waking up. 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
2: This was one of the most heartbreaking days. They also traded Taylor Ward, and they didn't trade Trevor Rogers. It was kind of confusing.
0: Mm-hmm. We've got all the storylines as NFL training camp is in full swing.
3: And after Tom Brady, this is the guy who stabilized the franchise, got you to the playoffs. You can't judge last year. It was a mess for everybody. Everybody was hurt. But your best chance to get to the playoffs is with the Baker Mayfield.
0: Will Tarik Skubal going to the Dodgers be the final straw for CBA negotiations?
4: I understand why people are criticizing the Dodgers, but the Dodgers are just doing what they should within a system that perhaps needs changing.
0: Plus, it's a busy day of baseball in the majors.
5: And a pitch. Swung on, lined hard to center field straight away. Going back is Young to the track. Look it up. It's gone into the hedges. And Harper with a two-run shot to dead center.
6: I would go so far as to say pretty much everyone on ESPN Radio could beat me up. 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
7: How did he catch a strike?
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26: 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ESPNF, Sirius XM Channel 80. Eyes of the baseball world will be on Wrigley Tuesday. Dodgers will be trotting out their newest ace. More on that in a moment. L.A., of course, pulling off the marquee deal leading up to the trade deadline. Baseball's deadline did pass Monday with nearly three dozen deals. Among the deals, Cubs landing Clay Holmes, Phillies add Luis Arraez, Milwaukee brings in Dustin May, Guardians acquiring Nathaniel Lowe in a trade with the Reds, Padres get in just under the wire, acquiring right-hander Casey Mize from the Tigers. Boston may have made the biggest move on Monday, adding catcher Adley Rutschman from the Orioles. But speaking of the AL East, which has seen things get rather interesting with Boston's recent run, Yankees still second in the division behind Tampa Bay. Monday in the Bronx, Cardinals build a 6-0 lead.
27: Waits on a pitch and turns on a pitch down the right field line. This ball is gone as Alec Burleson with a two-home run night tacks on two more runs for the Cardinals, and the Redbirds are now leading 6-0.
26: That was in the fourth inning, but in the fifth, Yankees hitting a pair of home runs to close within 6-3. Fast forward to the bottom of the seventh. More long balls. Pair of solo homers for the Yankees. And the guy that New York picked up as the trade deadline approached, Luis Garcia Jr.
25: The 2-2. Garcia gets it.
26: Yes, Network with the call. It would be a four-run bottom of the seventh for the Yankees, all on home runs as they take the lead. But in the top of the eighth, the Cardinals returning the favor, making a statement of their own.
27: The pitch for Church. A swing and a long one to right field. Way back. It's a gunner. A three-run homer for Nathan Church, and the Cardinals take the lead right back. It's 9-7 at Yankee Stadium.
5: The pitch to Burleson.
27: A swing. There it goes. There's his third home run tonight. Unbelievable. Oh, baby, what a swing. A two-run homer for Burleson. Three home runs, six RBIs. Yes, he got his 18th home run in this series. He got it in this game. A three-homer night for him.
26: Now it sounded on the Cardinals radio network as St. Louis pulls away for a 13-7 win in New York over the Yankees. Cardinals' first win where they allow five home runs. First time they've done it, in fact, since 2009 in Cincinnati. They scored seven runs in the eighth inning to retake the lead and go on to the win. Consecutive wins, in fact, for the Cardinals for the first time since the All-Star break. Cardinals and Yankees combined for 10 home runs. Most combined homers in a single game in New York in Yankees history, regardless of the stadium they were playing in. Each team hitting five, Burleson hitting three of the five for the Cardinals. Yankees, as we heard, rally, but they ultimately lose at home. They're 3.5 games behind the Rays in the division. Red Sox, 5.5 back. They hold the top two wild card spots in the American League. So as for the team that in the division made the key move as the trade deadline loomed, ESPN insider Jim Kirchen says that was Boston.
1: The Red Sox were 32-46. They were hopelessly out of the pennant race, and now they've won 28 out of 33, and then they went and got Adley Rutschman today. They needed a catcher. They have four homers from their catchers all year. They get a 28-year-old switch-hitting catcher who made the All-Star game this year. They gave up a ton to get him, but they've got people at Fenway fired up again with how hot they've been, so they are going for it. I just love it when teams at the trade deadline go, we're giving up young kids. We don't care. We're trying to win this year. What a great thing.
26: Speaking of being fired up, the Dodgers and their fans are impressed at what the team did at the deadline. Dodgers picking up lefty Chris Bubich at the deadline from the Royals. Oh, they also added Tarek Skubal over the weekend.
7: I don't know if surprised would be the right word I would use. It became pretty clear what was going on, you know, later on after my start on Wednesday. Losing that game kind of felt like that was kind of it, you know, for me in Detroit. And so not surprised, but it didn't make the news any easier. I mean, I'm not going to sit here and say I'm the big piece. They've been a pretty good baseball team without me, so I'm just going to try and show up and kind of be a chameleon in a sense and fit right into these guys and just, you know, gel with them. You know, they've got the winning recipe. They understand what it takes to win. You know, I don't. Every team could trade for me. You know, every team could make that acquisition. I don't really sympathize with people that blame the Dodgers for anything they've done. You know, they've developed a really good organization. They draft well. They acquire talent really well. They retain talent. It's a winning organization. Now the complaints seem to be because they've won the last two World Series. You know, I don't think it was like that 3 years ago. So I don't really sympathize with people that are complaining because the Dodgers, you know, do all the right things.
26: Dodgers doing the right things in the eyes of their fans. There are those elsewhere who maintain LA's breaking baseball. Earlier on Unsportsmanlike, our guy Evan Cohen.
8: This is awesome for baseball. It's not just good for baseball. Mm-hmm. It's awesome for baseball. Because now everyone is either going to love the Dodgers or hate the Dodgers. And when if someone were to take them down, like the Blue Jays did almost last year in the World Series, it is a massive story. Baseball should be thrilled that this is happening because it's awesome for the sport. We have the most polarizing team in all of sports right here. We are sitting here and we are complaining that the Dodgers, within the rules of the sport, added a player that is awesome while everyone else sat there and didn't add that player. That's not their fault. I don't understand why we wouldn't be more mad at a team like the Tigers, who are 2.5 games back of the wild card for trading him. You could say, well, if they don't make it to the wild card, they lose him for nothing. Okay, or you could re-sign him. And if you don't have enough to re-sign him, why is that? What are the finances around the sport? The Dodgers have done nothing wrong. They have done everything legal, moral, and ethical within the sport. People just don't like it. I'm not going to hate on the Dodgers. If you want to hate on the sport, go ahead. My team, the New York Mets, spends like the Dodgers. They do it incorrectly. They're not as smart as the Dodgers. But if my team did this, am I going to complain about it? No.
9: It's disgusting. It's annoying. And it's disgusting and annoying because it's the rich getting richer, but it's also disgusting and annoying because the Dodgers technically are doing nothing wrong. They are just better at this than everybody else, but it's not fun. If a billionaire tells you, hey, I just bought another yacht, are you like, wow, amazing, way to go? You're like, cool, rub it in. I don't have air conditioning. I don't think this is fun for other fans around Major League Baseball. The competitive balance is so out of whack. The Dodgers can get anybody they want. And then you see the return for him. You're like, that's all it took for them to get Skubal? It's just gotten out of control. And the worst part about this is it feels like a lockout is all but signed, sealed, delivered.
26: Smalls, Evan, unsportsmanlike, weekdays, 6 a.m. Eastern here on ESPN Radio. There are the cries, though, that the Dodgers aren't good for baseball with what they've been doing. LA team president Andrew Friedman.
10: Passionately disagree. Again, this is about the partnership that we have with our fans who come out 50,000 large and the passion that they have for this team. The guys in that clubhouse who are doing everything they can to put us in position to win a World Series. And fortunately, through the incredible work by our scouting staff, our player development staff, our front office analytics group, all of our different departments have their fingerprints all over this. And so it's put us in position to not only be competitive here, but also to have a really strong farm system, which then puts us in position to be able to have these type conversations. And so I think it's incredible work by a lot of people that have allowed for this, and it's special, and we're not going to be flippant about this moment in time and how special this group, this era can be in the history of, you know, this incredibly storied organization, and we're going to do everything we can to keep doing what we can to win the last game of the year.
26: Dodgers using their resources over the past few days, landing a couple of more arms at the deadline. Derek Skubal, Chris Bubich, ESPN's Tim Kirkchen.
1: Well, now they have seven, maybe eight, well above average starting pitchers when everyone's healthy. Now, a bunch of guys are hurt right now, but what Skubal does is it allows them to take their time bringing Ohtani back. Ohtani wants to pitch again, and they want him to pitch again, but if he can't, now they have a replacement who happens to be the best pitcher in the American League. And they are so loaded when they are completely healthy. The five best ERAs in baseball since 2023.
11: Yeah.
1: Four of the five are on the Dodgers right now. That's how loaded they are. And if you want to have fun, go figure out who the top three Dodger starters are to start a playoff series and put them in order. Skubal might not even be number one. That's how good their rotation is with Yamamoto, who was a star in the World Series last year.
26: Let that sink in. Dodgers with four of the top five ERAs since 2023. For the record, the fifth one, the arm that L.A. does not have, Paul Skenes. Tarek Skubal will make his Dodgers debut tonight. He'll take the mound at Wrigley. As for Monday's matchup in Chicago, Dodgers jumped out to a three-run lead on the Cubs in the first, but
12: the four-seam, two-seam fastball. Deep drive, left center field. It's got a chance. Gone. Kevin Alcantara. His first career home run. Listen to this crowd.
13: Cubs were busy over the last 24 hours prior to the start of this one. The 0-1 to Bush is drilled. Deep left center field going back. Páez, he looks up. It's gone! Just to the left of the 368 marker into the first couple of rows in the bleachers. Home run, Michael Bush. Solo shot the other way against his former team.
26: Cubs Radio Network. Cubs go on to double up the Dodgers, 10-5. Dodgers' fourth consecutive loss, tied for their longest streak this season. They led 3-0 in the first inning. They lose 10-5. Cubs entered Monday 0-6 this season when trailing by at least three runs in the first inning. They get their seventh win this season when trailing by three runs or more, tied for the third most in Major League Baseball. 10-5 win over the Dodgers using the long ball to do it. Speaking of homers, the Phillies went into Monday as one of the five teams this season that had not hit a grand slam. But if you speak it into existence,
14: Phillies don't have a grand slam still yet this season. No balls, one strike. Here's the pitch. Breaking ball swung on, hit up the alley, left center field. Going back is Lyle at the wall. It's going, and there's your grand slam as Derek Hill does it to D.C. again. 4-3, Phillies lead it. Derek Hill with his ninth home run of the season. It's the first grand slam of the year for the Phillies as he has turned this one around.
26: The Phillies taking the lead there in the seventh inning, and they'd add some insurance an inning later.
14: And the pitch swung on, lined hard to center field straight away. Going back is Young to the track. Look it up. It's gone into the hedges. And Harper with a two-run shot to dead center. Extends his hitting streak. It's his 24th home run of the season. And there's your insurance. It's 6-3 Phillies in the eighth.
26: 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Phillies a 6-3 win over the Nationals. Bryce Harper with that shot in the eighth inning. Consecutive games with a home run for the first time since June 20th and 21st against the Mets. Phillies snapping a six-game losing streak in games where Aaron Nola was the starting pitcher. Well, Tarek Skubal will start and make his debut for the Dodgers on Tuesday. Another high-profile debut on Monday. That's next. SportsCenter All Night continues. 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

0: 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Baseball's trade deadline passing Monday afternoon. Another big trade that we saw as we came out of the weekend. Kelsey Plum traded from L.A. to Phoenix, landing with the Mercury in the WNBA. As for moving midseason?
1: As far as, you know, midseason things go, you know, at the end of the day, basketball's basketball. You know, and so, like, I think at the end of the day, you just rely on your habits. And, you know, I've gotten to play for Nate, Team USA, and then I've also gotten to play with Ka and AT at USA as well. And then I've competed against DB, Sammy, Mac for years. So, you know, I feel very familiar. And I think at the end of the day, like, basketball's basketball. You go up, you throw it up, you go, you do what you do. You know, don't try to overcomplicate it. As far as long-term goes, you know, I don't want to sound cliche, but I'm where my feet are. You know, last night it was in Portland. Two nights ago it was in Portland, and, you know, now it's here. But that's why I'm a professional. You know, I'm paid to play basketball at the highest level.
0: Monday, Plum back from injury and seeing action for the first time since June 21st. And seeing action for the first time as a member of the Mercury.
2: Plum fakes, gets it back. Shot clock at 5. Plum, let's fly. It hits! What a debut for Kelsey Plum!
0: It was on the USA Network. Plum coming back from injury and coming off the bench. 20 points in 20 minutes. Mercury, a 5-point win over the Sky. 106-101 over Chicago. Alyssa Thomas, 19 points, 15 rebounds, 12 assists, 21st career triple-double, extending the WNBA record for most triple-doubles. Kelsey Plum, 20 points, but the Mercury certainly facing an uphill climb. Handful of games out of a playoff spot. As far as adding Plum, does that move the needle in Phoenix? ESPN analyst Monica McNutt.
3: Well, it brings in a lot of hope, but I think it's important to point out the context of this one. It's probably not just about this season. Mathematically, the Mercury would need to win just about every game they have the rest of the way to put themselves in a real position to get into the playoffs. But as Kelsey Plum was asked pregame, and she said, I want to be where my feet are. But currently, this is a bit of a gamble for the Phoenix Mercury because they're hoping that she will decide to sign with them long term beyond just this year. The familiarity she has with Nate Tibbetts from USA Basketball, as well as Alyssa Thomas and Kalia Copper being her teammates with USA Basketball, I think matters. And post-game, Kalia Copper says she's really excited to be playing alongside Kelsey Plum again. So we'll see what happens.
0: Mercury get their fifth straight road win in Chicago. Longest streak in the history of the series. Las Vegas Aces putting it on Atlanta, winning by 22. Aces 109-87 over the Dream. Jackie Young, 28 points, 11 rebounds, 10 assists. First 25-point triple-double in Aces franchise history. Asia Wilson had 23 points. Aces with their seventh straight win against the Dream, extending their longest streak in the series history. They're the reigning champs. They've won three of the last four titles. A year ago, they went on a tear around this same time. Back to Monica McNutt.
3: You have to respect them because historically they have shown that they can do it. And I think when you look at how they were able to retain their core over the summer in a free agency that we expected to be a frenzy, Chelsea Gray, Asia Wilson, and the aforementioned Jackie Young are still as strong as ever. Now, the thing that I do question with this year's group is how deep they can go beyond their big three. I think there's a lot of pressure on them right now. But yes, now seems to be the time where we see this team begin to turn it over. One metric that I'm keeping an eye on is typically the champions are top six in defensive rating, except for what the Aces were able to do last year when they were eighth in defensive rating and still rattled off a title.
0: Aces get their seventh straight win following a loss. The team that won the title in 2024, the team not named the Aces, New York Liberty, Monday against Seattle.
4: Stewart trying to shake free and does to hit the shot.
5: That's a tough shot. That's a long defender. Ezzie Magmagor is a great defender. And Stewie's just able to create enough space and utilize her high release.
0: My 9 New York with the call. Liberty, 95-83 win over the Storm. Sabrina Ionescu, 200th career game. Only player in WNBA history to average 15 points per game, 5 rebounds, 5 assists in their first 200 games. Brandon Stewart, 24 points in the win for the Liberty. 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

0: football. Doesn't happen this year, but USC Notre Dame will face each other in 2030. Trojans and Irish agreeing on a four-year home-and-home arrangement. Earlier on ESPN Radio are Amber Wilson and Mia O'Brien.
1: A lot of different angles we can take this one from. Ultimately, for me, Kurt Cignetti will still be the head coach if he wants to be in 2030 of the Indiana Hoosiers. And so, yes, this feels like Marcus Freeman and friends. I don't even know if he'll still be in South Bend ducking Kurt Cignetti.
2: I don't know if that was part of the equation. I hadn't even thought about that angle of it, frankly. I just think it's a big deal for college football fans because you want your greatest rivalries if you're a college football fan. That's what makes college football so special, is the emotion. It is the rivalries. And you can't replace that on the NFL level. I mean, the NFL product from a football perspective is superior, right? We know it has the better athletes and all that. But at the same time, from an emotional perspective, there is nothing in this country like college football. And so rivalries are incredibly important for that component of the sport. And yes, Notre Dame can do whatever the heck it wants. And a lot of people still don't like that. But when it comes to bringing these rivalries and making sure that there's contracts in place that maintain them, I think that's important for the overall sport.
0: And the first two games of the series, 2030 and 2031, will be played in week one of the season. The 2030 matchup will be at the LA Coliseum. 2031 will be in South Bend. In 2032 and 2033, those games will land between weeks one and three. Mentioned the Golics back here at ESPN Radio. They're Notre Dame guys. As for the outlook for the Irish, senior?
3: Their defense is loaded, not only with great talent led by Leonard Moore, the best cornerback and maybe the best defensive player in all of college football this year, but their depth is amazing, from the line to the linebackers to the secondary. So it's all right there for them. And again, they know they have to prove it. They know they didn't make the playoffs last year. They were mad about it, but they said, hey, you lose two games, you're in that position.
0: It's always a high bar in South Bend with Notre Dame. College football, of course, right around the corner. 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Who won? 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
14: Round one of chemotherapy. I'm going to fight it. 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
1: Kelsey Plum makes her debut for the Phoenix Mercury. 20 points in 20 minutes off the bench as they rally for the win. Phillies getting their first grand slam of the season to beat Washington. Speaking of home runs, there were 10 of them in the Bronx.
2: The pitch to Burleson. A swing! There it goes! There's his third home run tonight! Unbelievable! Oh, baby, what a swing! A two-run homer for Burleson. Three home runs, six RBIs. Yes, he got his 18th home run in this series. He got it in this game. A three-homer night for him.
1: That's how it sounded on the Cardinals radio network. Cardinals hitting five home runs. Yankees hit five, but the Cardinals put up seven runs in the eighth inning and pulled away after the Yankees had rallied to take the lead. Cardinals win it 13-7. Alec Burleson, 3-for-5, all three hits, home runs. As you heard, he now has 18 on the season. Three homers, six RBI in the win, and after the win, spoke with Cardinals TV.
3: What was the focus tonight?
4: The starter, he's got a really good heater, so you got to time it up. And then Hill's got a really good sinker, you got to get under it. And then the last guy, a lot of the guys before me scared him off his changeup, so I got a slider to hit. But, up and down, I think we did a really good job. We battled the starter, we got him out in three innings. So any night you can do that, it's probably going to be a good night for you.
3: You put up some really great numbers in New York this season and in your career. What is it about this place?
4: Oh, I don't know. Maybe the traffic. Maybe I enjoy the traffic. I don't know.
3: Obviously, it's deadline day today, and there was a lot going on, a lot of emotions. I know your name was raised in those conversations. So was there a feeling maybe of relief, or what was the feeling in the clubhouse when it was over?
4: Yeah, definitely. Obviously, we lost some, key guys that, we really enjoy having in the locker room. But, for me personally, I want to be here. I want to help this team, through whatever this looks like over the next couple years. And I want to be here, and I want to, contribute to, a lot more wins in the future. So, I was relieved. It's nice to be here. And then I love St. Louis, but, we lost some good guys, too. So going to cheer them on from afar. But, overall, just a little relieved.
3: How fun was it, by the way, the comeback? Obviously, you don't want to lose that lead, but watching the at-bats and the battle back.
4: Yeah, definitely. Like I said, all the up and down the lineup, we did a really good job tonight. You get down and you feel like, you won the game in like the third or the fourth inning, and they come back and, we could have easily laid down, but, Churchy had some really good at-bats tonight, and obviously with Jimmy with the homer, and everybody up and down did a really good job. So, really happy for this team, and hopefully build on tomorrow.
3: Thanks for your time.
4: Of course, thank you.
1: Cardinals getting consecutive wins for the first time since the All-Star break. Burleson mentioning the trade deadline, more on that in a moment. He also mentioned, though, New York starter Cam Schlittler, season-low, three innings pitched. Did strike out six, gave up four hits, but tied a career high with five walks, four earned runs, gave up a home run, a two-run shot in the first inning as well. Speaking of home runs, Rays Rockies.
5: As the pitch is driven deep to left field off the bat of coming arrow, he's got two homers today at Coors Field. His first trip here has been quite successful. Homer number 32, and it's 8-1 Tampa Bay. Boy, that got out in a heartbeat.
1: 620 WDAE. Rays had scored 14 runs in their previous eight games combined. They scored 13 on Monday. 13-9 win over the Rockies, whose loss snaps a three-game win streak. Junior Caminero, 2-for-5, the two home runs, 32 now on the season. Blue Jays and Astros.
6: First pitch, and Kirk rips one out into left field, and it's going to fly. Take a ride, Alejandro Kirk with a solo shot, and the Blue Jays take a 1-0 lead.
1: Sportsnet 590, the Fan. Blue Jays a 3-1 win over Houston. Astros' six-game win streak comes to an end. Blue Jays winning four of their last five. They allowed seven earned runs total in that five-game span. Tight one between the Pirates and the Brewers.
7: Here's a 2-0 and a swing and a ground ball up first. Fair ball. It will sneak past the sidewall and get into the right field corner. Lau is in. Reynolds is in. Valdez going to be waved home. The relay throw is late. Cut off at first. It's a bases clearing double. Spencer Horwitz knocks in three. And the Pirates lead on the road. 3-0 in Milwaukee.
1: Three-run double in the third. Tying a season high for RBI. Did it twice prior. Sports Radio 93.7. The Fan. Pirates, a 4-3 win over the Brewers. Pirates pitching had 12 strikeouts on Monday, double-digit strikeouts in four of the five games on their current road trip. SportsCenter All Night, ESPN Radio. Dodgers are on the road. They lost at Wrigley on Monday. Tuesday, they will have Tarek Skubal on the mound. Dodgers making the big move over the weekend prior to the trade deadline, landing Skubal in their deal with the Tigers. A lot of eye-rolling around baseball, but others pointing out L.A. just working within the system that Major League Baseball has set. That financial system certainly going to be in the spotlight as we approach the end of the year with labor strife looming. ESPN MLB insider Jeff Passan.
8: I think if you're looking at the top, you also should probably look at the bottom. And there is, as much as the Dodgers are spending right now, there's more room for the Brewers to spend. There is more room for the Rays to spend. And I think what this all comes back to, and we're going to see this going into December when the collective bargaining agreement expires on December 1st. And Major League Baseball is pushing for a salary cap right now, and the players are fighting it vociferously. And what ends up happening is you get into this argument, do you need a salary cap? Do you not need a salary cap? Games might get missed because of this argument. To me, ultimately, what baseball should be looking for is not to necessarily constrict the ability for players to go out and make money, but it's to put the fairest system in place possible. MLB believes that's through the cap. The players believe otherwise. I think that if the Los Angeles Dodgers win a third consecutive World Series this year, Stephen A lot of owners won't be mad at it, because they feel like it just adds to this deluge, because every time the Dodgers go out and sign somebody, the Dodgers did it again. Every time the Dodgers go trade for somebody, the Dodgers again. I get it. Like, there's Dodger fatigue at this point. I think what we also have to understand is, like, baseball's a really hard thing to do. No National League team has ever won three consecutive World Series. That's an important thing for the Dodgers right now to try and do. We'd be the first team since the Yankees in the late 90s and early 2000s to do so. And, you know, people were screaming about the Yankees back then. This is history repeating itself 25 years later.
1: Of course, this one came up at the trade deadline. Dodgers not spending. They did trade assets, though, to get Tarek Skubal. ESPN analyst Jessica Mendoza.
9: The pushback has been, you know, monstrous. And of course, you know, the Dodgers, the money they've spent, the talent that they have, I mean, everyone's reaction was so similar. But I think what people forget is this is a trade that was very much a realistic possibility for a lot of teams. I mean, you're talking about $9.5 million left on Tarek Skubal's deal. So this isn't the Dodgers going and spending an exuberant amount of money. It's the fact that they did have a farm system that they helped build, by the way. They took, when you look at two of the three of those prospects in River Ryan and Zaire Hope, specifically, those are two guys that they helped develop. They got in prior trades for not as much value, and they were able to go and get an arm like Tarek Skubal. So I love what Dave Roberts said, because I also agree so much with the fact that there's going to be blowback. But this is a trade that a lot of teams could have done.
1: Tarek Skubal now with the Dodgers, officially introduced on Monday as he joined the team. He will be on the mound for the Dodgers at Wrigley on Tuesday. ESPN's Jesse Rogers.
10: It's about fitting in with a new team, right? He actually said he wants to be a chameleon. Can you imagine him trying to be a chameleon on any other team in the league? But the Dodgers kind of can be. All sorts of all-stars littering this group. He says he wants to watch how the other players, especially the pitchers, go about their business. He's going to be a little creepy about it, he said. He's going to watch Yamamoto in his routine. Otani, when he gets back on the mound as well. And can you imagine? Tarek Skubal's never pitched at Wrigley Field. All of a sudden, tomorrow night's game got a little bit of an expensive ticket, per se. So we'll see how it all shakes down tomorrow. But he's doing a crash course. We saw him in the outfield talking to coaches, talking to the other pitchers. Of course, he has to huddle with Mark Pryor and his catchers in advance of tomorrow night. So he's trying to fit in, if the two-time Cy Young Award winner can just sort of do that in a quiet manner.
1: Dodgers making the move for Skubal over the weekend. There was another slew of deals prior to the deadline on Monday. Our ESPN crew, Buster Olney, Eduardo Perez, Tim Kirchin with Kevin Connors.
11: Let's focus on the deadline today, 30-some-odd trades. Who were the big winners today, in your opinion?
12: Well, I think the big winner was, one of the big winners was the Red Sox. They went and got Adley Rutschman. Let's not forget, they were 32-46. They have since gone 28-5. They got everyone in New England buzzing about this team, and they showed again today, we are going for this. Plus, they absolutely had to add another bat to this lineup, especially behind the plate. They got four home runs from their catchers. They had a 28-year-old switch hitter who's one number one overall pick, and he made the All-Star team this year. They gave up a ton to get him. I think it was worth it, given the situation.
13: How about the Guardians, what they have been able to do? Look, they have a starting rotation that has not missed a start yet. Only five guys have been able to pitch the entire season for them. And then they go add Foster Griffin, who has had a fantastic season with the Nationals. He comes in just to add length to this rotation. Now you have Parker Messick, Gavin Williams, Cantillo, Ciccone as well, and Tanner Bibee. But then you also go out and address the outfield situation as well. And when you go out and you're able to get Joe Adell to fit in beautifully in the outfield, now you're talking. You needed a right-handed guy that can hit the ball out of the ballpark, that can hit both righties and lefties. Joe Adell fits the mold for them in right field. Now you have a solid defense, a young solid defense to go at it. So the Guardians, to me, did a nice job of being able to represent in the American League Central.
11: Nipping on the heels of the Chicago White Sox, who were active as well. Buster, if the path to the National League Championship figured to run through Los Angeles, and it likely still may with the Dodgers there, who else in the National League among their competitors added to their team today?
14: Besides the Padres, Chicago Cubs. I think adding two guys to their rotation. Look, a couple weeks ago we were talking to Craig Counsell, Cubs manager, and he said it's no mystery. We need pitching, pitching, and pitching. They've had so many injuries, so to add Kevin Gausman. And now Clay Holmes today, a guy who his sinker ball is going to be a great match for that infield, the home field advantage that the Cubs have in Wrigley Field. I think there's two great ads for Chicago.
11: Winners for me, how about the Tampa Bay Rays? Freddy Peralta, Tyler Wells, yep, and Liam Hicks as well, a great hitting catcher.
14: Yeah, that's exactly right. They're getting deeper. Look, in the American League, you can reasonably dream about reaching the World Series if you added it this deadline.
12: Absolutely. I love what the Rays did with their pitching. They got six homers out of their catchers all year. Now they have a catcher who can hit the ball out of the ballpark.
1: And now we'll see how it translates on the field as we hit the stretch run for Major League Baseball. SportsCenter All Night, ESPN Radio.
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19: He's like Phil Mickelson in the sense of, if you were to go back and say 10 years ago, who is the player that is most likely to have a huge media career after football or after their sporting career, you would have probably said Aaron Rodgers and Phil Mickelson. Phil Mickelson, I could have seen him sitting in that Nick Faldo chair at the Masters for the next 30 years. Aaron Rodgers, I could have seen on Monday Night Football or on Sunday Night Football, et cetera. And both of those guys have essentially made it to where that part of their career is over. And I will say, last year when Aaron Rodgers was quieter, people said, oh, this shows he's getting away from the nonsense. Today, and I give McAfee credit for having him on, because McAfee, I would have him on too, I guess, if I were him. But it just showcases that Aaron Rodgers will always be Aaron Rodgers, and it's an example of why I think having him on your roster at this point in his career is worthless.
1: 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Weekday afternoons, 3 o'clock Eastern time. Speaking of quarterbacks, perhaps some good news in Indianapolis, ESPN's Ben Solak.
20: All eyes in Colts camp are on quarterback Daniel Jones, who is 7.5 months removed from the Achilles tear he suffered in November of last year. Both general manager Chris Ballard and head coach Shane Steichen tell me that they are excited, if not a little bit relieved, by how good Jones is moving around right now in training camp. Steichen in particular saying he doesn't need to adjust the training camp schedule at all for Jones' rehab. They don't need to manage his reps or take some of the rollouts out of the training camp install. No, they feel really good about where he's at and how he's moving. Now, the recovery is still in process. You know, Ballard admitted to me he's not exactly 100%. You can see him when he's moving out there, still ginger and learning how to trust the right foot again. And so when it comes to exploding out of the pocket on the run or really driving in those tight window throws off the back foot, it's still going to be a time. It's still going to be a ramp up for Jones. They expect more in a month, maybe 6 weeks, to see him closer to 100%. That, of course, brings us to week one of the regular season. And so Jones on a great track to play. Will we see a fully healthy Daniel Jones by week one? That's still in question, but the Colts feel wonderful about his recovery thus far.
1: Some positive news for Indy, perhaps not so much in San Francisco. ESPN 49ers reporter Nick Wagoner.
0: The 49ers practiced on Monday without the services of star wide receiver Mike Evans. The team says he is dealing with a quad strain. It is not expected to be something serious, but it is worth monitoring. Evans did some work on the side today alongside a couple of other injured Niners receivers. That includes rookie DeJon Stribling, who is battling hamstring tightness, and veteran Christian Kirk, who has a calf issue. Of course, the Niners are already without Ricky Pearsall, who will have season-ending surgery on his knee in the coming weeks. That means the Niners practiced Monday without the services of all four of their projected top wideouts for 2026. The team is off on Tuesday, and we'll get a better idea of where Evans and those others stand when they return to practice on Wednesday.
1: NFL training camps in full swing. Not making a coaching change. That's next. SportsCenter All Night continues. It's ESPN Radio.
21: Coming up on the Tuesday edition of Unsportsmanlike with Chris Canty, Michelle Swoman, and me, Evan Cohen. The 49ers are dealing with another season-ending injury. I'll tell you if losing another wide receiver will impact Brock Purdy this season. It's Unsportsmanlike, 6 a.m. Eastern, right here on ESPN Radio, ESPN2, and ESPNU.
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1: 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Team USA went out in the round of 16 at the World Cup, unable to get past that hurdle once again. That said, Mauricio Pochettino has signed a new contract. He'll continue as manager of the U.S. men's national team. The new deal runs through the 2030 World Cup. 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
2: It's a big deal because it's continuity of the message from the top. It's continuity for a team that, while it's not as young as it was at the 2022 World Cup, it is still among the younger teams, we'll call it, on an international stage. So, yes, it's a big deal because I do think that if this is the direction that the powers that be, Cindy Parlow and friends at the U.S. Soccer Federation, believe is best for the men's national team, you absolutely have to keep the voice the same.
3: I mean, listen, I know that he became a huge star for this country during this World Cup, and we all remember the moments and him out there and the song Country Roads and all that stuff that defined this World Cup. The reality is this team really didn't get any further this World Cup when you consider the expanded World Cup than it had before. And so there's, I guess, two ways to look at this. Did you want him to come back when you feel like they should have been taking another step? But to your point, how do you expect the development if there is no continuity? And he was beloved during the run, and he really did seem to really embrace this team and this country. So it's a big deal. I'm not enough of a soccer expert to tell you if it was the right deal, but certainly it is a very big deal.
2: Amen to that.
1: A lot of deals being done around baseball's trade deadline, which came down on Monday. Padres trying to make their push for the postseason. They made moves, but then also fell to the Diamondbacks.
4: First pitch to Tawa. Swings and drives it out towards the left field corner. It's on its way and gone! Three-run homer, Tim Tawa. That's his fifth. And the Diamondbacks jump out in front 3-0.
1: Arizona Sports 98-7. 3-0 there. They beat the Padres 5-1. Diamondbacks improving to 22-11 against division opponents this season. That leads Major League Baseball. Giants a 5-1 win over the Rangers. Giants winning despite being out hit. Texas had 7 hits. Giants had 6. Third win this season when they've been out hit by their opponent.
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5: 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Are you not entertained?
0: Number 5.
1: Dodgers will have the spotlight on them tonight as they roll out Tarek Skubal at Wrigley. But he'll also be trying to halt L.A.'s 4-game losing skid, swept by Boston over the weekend and the Monday game at Wrigley. 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
7: Deep drive, left center field. It's got a chance. Gone. Kevin Alcantara, his first career home run. Listen to this crowd.
0: Number 4.
1: Giants were sellers at the deadline, but they had enough offense for a win at Texas. KNBR.
8: 3-0 Giants. Jung Woo Lee drives one to deep right field. At the wall. Gone! Jung Woo's got his second home run of the night. 4-0 Giants.
0: Number 3.
1: Nothing like being clairvoyant when you're behind the mic. 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
9: Phillies don't have a grand slam still yet this season. No balls, one strike. Here's the pitch. Breaking ball swung on, hit up the alley, left center field. Boy, back is Lyle at the wall. It's going, and there's your grand slam as Derek Hill does it to D.C. again. 4-3, Phillies lead it. Derek Hill with his 9th home run of the season. It's the first grand slam of the year for the Phillies as he has turned this one around.
0: Number 2.
1: Wild one in the Bronx. Yankees rally with 3 homers in the 7th, including New York's newest acquisition, Luis Garcia. Yes, Network.
10: 2-2. Garcia gets it right. Deep right field. Welcome to the Bronx, Luis. Yankees lead.
0: Number 1.
1: Yankees would have 4 in the 7th to take the lead, but in the top of the 8th, the crowd in the Bronx was a bit more quiet. Cardinals Radio Network.
8: The pitch to Burleson. A swing! There it goes! There's his 3rd home run tonight! Unbelievable! Oh, baby, what a
11: the swing. A two-run homer for Burleson. Three home runs, six RBIs. Yes, he got his 18th home run in this series. He got it in this game. A three-homer night for him.
1: And the Cardinals rally in the eighth, retake the lead, and beat the Yankees in the Bronx. Speaking of the National League, key moves at the trade deadline, ESPN's Tim Kirchen.
12: I really like what the Padres did. Going into the deadline, they'd won 8 out of 9 games. Before that, they were seriously considering trading Mason Miller, their overwhelmingly dominant closer, and maybe other bullpen pieces. Mm-hmm. But now that they're hot, they have added. They added Robbie Ray at the trade deadline, 1.65 ERA since the beginning of June, and they added Casey Mize from the Tigers.
1: Padres adding a couple of quality starters for a run at the wild card. That's going to do it for SportsCenter All Night. I'm Jay Reynolds. It's Tuesday, August 4th. Unsportsmanlike is next. It's ESPN Radio.
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0: What's wrong with you?
2: It's dead on. Okay, welcome to the show. We are Sportsman Like here on ESPN Radio, ESPN2. 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Along with Michelle Smallman, Courtney Cronin in for Chris Canty, Evan Cohen with you. Good morning, everybody. Do you know, at last check, and obviously the trade deadline has passed Major League Baseball, 40 trades yesterday.
25: Ooh.
2: Oh, that's like heaven.
25: For you.
2: Oh, 40. Well, I'm not going to sit here and lie. After a while, some of these random relievers getting traded, I'm like, I don't know who this guy is. I'm going to be honest with you. I mean, the main ones, obviously, you know, but there were so many of them
25: I
2: felt like everyone else when I do this with the NBA, of like, boy, this must be brutal. When I'm talking about like the 14th man in the Pelicans get traded for a 2029 second round pick, conditional pick, as a matter of fact. Smalls, Court, good morning, everybody.
25: Morning. Good morning. Is this the best way for you to start your day, by listening to The Killers as
2: that
25: we come
2: song
25: in?
2: Specifically, yeah. Yeah, that's my favorite one.
25: The way I saw your face light up, Ev, I was like, this is going to be a great show for Evan Cohen.
2: Just one of the greatest songs ever made.
4: I really like you cosplaying as a disc jockey. I think you'd be great at that.
25: Get his Casey Kasem on?
4: Not as a disc jockey, you are a radio host, but I'd love to see you as, you know, on a classic alternative station. I think you'd be good at that. You have a ton of time in your schedule, I know, to fit this tired job.
2: I do, actually. Like I would like another job, as a matter of fact. Yeah, to do the 105.5 The Miz fake station. For those who don't know what 105.5 The Miz is, the bit on the show, Smalls one day, as you heard kind of there, was talking about Jacob Mizorowski, the awesome pitcher for the Brewers, arguably the best pitcher in the sport, throwing 105.5. Like as in miles per hour.
25: Yes.
2: And she kept referring to him as The Miz and 105.5. And I'm like, that's a radio station.
25: It is.
2: That's a classic rock station.
25: You know who I met once? Delilah. Do you guys remember Delilah?
2: Oh, yeah,
4: oh,
2: of course.
4: Gosh, the voice of our generation.
25: Yes.
4: Soothing Sunday nights.
2: You
25: that's
2: know what's
25: right.
2: Fascinating.
25: She was there. I met her at an ice skating rink in New York City. When I was...
2: Like she was making an appearance or you recognized her?
25: So I was living in Connecticut at the time, producing for ESPN Radio, and my girlfriends from college, because Connecticut and New York City are close, are like, why don't we fly in to New York City? You can take the train in and we'll do a girls' holiday weekend. Okay. And I was like, amazing. So I put together the itinerary, all the fun holiday going abouts in the city. And one of them was one of the ice skating rinks in, I believe, Central Park. And we are out there on the ice and all of a sudden the PA starts talking and they're like, and, you know, make sure and stop by and see Delilah. We're like, oh, Delilah, like from our childhood, who would dedicate songs to lovers. And so we went over there and we got in line and I stood in line with Cyndi Lauper and I met Delilah.
2: Why did Cyndi Lauper stand in line?
25: I think she buried the lead there, Michelle. I think she knew Delilah and wanted to say hello. And so we stood with Cyndi Lauper and chatted her up. Couldn't have been cooler. And met Delilah, who also couldn't have been cooler. And she signed personalized photos to us and I still have mine.
2: You know what's crazy? As you're saying this, I've realized something. To my knowledge, I've never looked her up.
25: Delilah?
2: Don't know what she looks like. Don't know her background.
25: You kind of don't need to. She transcends what you need. She transcends having to know what she looks
2: but
25: like.
2: Don't you think in
4: her
2: 2026?
4: Her voice is so iconic.
25: Yes.
4: You don't even need to know
2: but
4: what her
2: I
4: face
2: know,
4: looks
2: but
4: like.
2: Don't you think like today, in today's day and age, people that exclusively listen to us on the radio, thank you. At no point, if they've listened to us for the last 3 years here on ESPN Radio, again, thank you, thank you, thank you.
25: Have Googled us?
2: Yeah, have Googled us?
25: Yeah, you probably have.
2: Delilah, we've listened to for 40 years.
25: Now's the time. Give it a Google.
2: I'm nervous.
25: Don't be nervous.
4: Do you need to Google Cyndi Lauper, too? Evan, or do you know what she looks like?
2: No, I know what she looks
4: like. Okay, just making sure.
2: Wait, she's young?
25: Delilah.
2: Wait a minute.
4: Now I want to
2: She looks extremely
4: her.
2: Young.
25: She does.
2: That's
25: great.
2: Amazing.
25: She's
2: great bored. Job by her being young. So she must have been the voice of the generation at night with Michael Bolton. How can we be lovers if we can't be friends? Like all these different kinds of songs.
25: Yeah.
2: In her 20s and 30s, she was that Prama?
1: She, yes.
2: Wow.
1: She basically started an empire. She
2: obviously
1: she has her own lane and
2: she's
1: radio.
2: She's only 66 years old.
1: She's amazing. A mother, her children were there. She's awesome. She was, obviously, I told her I worked in radio, too. She gave me great advice. Could not have been nicer. Took the time to chat with me and ask about my career. Delilah is awesome.
2: Wow, shout out Delilah.
5: What was the advice?
1: Basically, like, if she could do it, anybody could do it. And you just have to, you know, stay dedicated and be true to yourself.
4: That's good advice.
6: Wait, all right, hold on. That's the worst advice ever.
2: But that's the advice that Smalls gives all the time to people.
1: It, you know
2: Did
1: what?
2: Did you steal Delilah's advice?
1: No, because
2: I've heard you say that to countless. I have made a point. Any young female broadcaster that says to me or I get connected to and they want to get into it, I will do my best to give them advice. But I say, let me pass you along to someone who literally is in this seat for the reason that you exist right now, to get you there with her. And you always do the, if I can do it, you can do
1: it. It's so true, though.
2: But it's not yours.
1: Yes,
2: you
1: it is.
2: You ripped off Delilah's advice.
1: I'm paraphrasing what Delilah told me, essentially.
2: But do you credit Delilah in these meetings?
1: But everybody says that. If I can do
2: Wait
1: it, you
2: a
1: can
2: second.
1: Do it.
4: I think it's good advice. Nuno's saying because everyone says it, it's bad advice.
1: Yeah, that's not unique to Delilah. I'm sure Delilah is not the first person ever.
2: But
1: you know what? We need to...
2: You're a thief.
1: I'm going to reach out to Delilah. We got to get Delilah on the show. I'm going to reach out to Delilah.
6: Is that actually advice? Like, if I can do it, you can do it? Well, how'd you do it? Like, that's the advice part. The advice
5: don't worry about that part. If I can do it, you can do it.
1: Hold on, Nuno. I'm glad you brought that up because, to Evan's point, anytime someone, especially young women, reach out to me and ask about my career, I'm so happy to speak with them because I wish I had someone like that to speak with it when I was coming up in my career. I did not. And I always tell them, they're like, well, what was your path? I'm like, my path was...
2: jewelry store in the weekends working in retail.
1: It's not what I would recommend that you take. It is the
2: You're saying that a jewelry store working retail to make money is not how you get to national radio and television?
1: Not typically.
2: That's weird. I would have thought it would have been.
1: You know, like quitting your job and moving to New York City without one isn't really something I would recommend to everybody. It worked out for me, thank goodness. But I tell everybody that you have to be open to saying yes to things because the things that I said yes to, they were not one straight through line. It was disjointed to say the least, but if you say yes to everything, you just kind of figure it out on the back end and opportunities present itself or present themselves, I should say. But yeah, I didn't have the, I graduate from college and this is my first job and I stay in this same lane until I arrive here out on Sportsman, like at ESPN and ESPN Radio. Like I didn't do that.
2: We need to go back to something that happened yesterday now. Go back on the podcast, 7:45 a.m. Eastern time yesterday. I'm over at Pat Costello. He played a clip from Amber and Ian. Now 8 p. to 10 p. Eastern time here on ESPN Radio. Brand new lineup. Golic's debut 10 until noon Eastern yesterday. Matt and Myron 3 until 5 yesterday. And Amber and Ian had a topic about the most likely person throughout the ESPN Radio lineup to steal someone else's drink. And for some reason, they chose Pat and I.
1: Mm.
2: Pat, I do believe now we have a thief, and the most likely person to steal the drink is the most likely person who has already stolen someone's advice, and that would be Michelle Smallman.
7: And coffee from Kendrick Perkins.
2: She's an advice and coffee thief.
1: I did not steal coffee from Kendrick Perkins. I didn't even
7: buy
1: the coffee.
7: You do admit to stealing the advice, though.
1: No.
2: Yeah.
4: She's passing it along. Why am I the
7: Without
4: only one
7: credit.
4: Defending
1: Thank
4: Michelle
1: you,
4: here?
1: Like, Thank
4: she's
1: you,
4: passing along advice. Advice is not meant to be gatekept.
1: And
4: it's
1: by
4: meant
1: the
4: to
1: way,
4: be shared with others.
1: That's exactly right. If someone gives you a good piece of advice, you're like, ooh, let me put this in my back pocket and never share it ever again.
4: Evan might do that, apparently.
1: Yeah, allegedly.
2: What? How? No, don't deflect. You're the one who admitted to stealing advice.
1: I did not steal advice.
2: Yeah, you did.
5: Courtney, what advice do you give when people ask you a similar question?
1: Yes, good question, Cam.
4: Mine's similar to Michelle's. Say yes to everything. Don't say no, because the second you say no, somebody else is going to slide into your seat, and then the asks will stop coming. Say yes to everything.
5: That's good
6: but
5: advice.
6: But that's advice. It's being like, if I made it, anyone else can make it. It's not advice.
4: Well,
1: but
4: Michelle,
1: you
4: how
1: guys
4: much time did you have with Delilah? Was this like a high and by, or was this
1: let's
4: talk about your former
1: down,
4: lovers
1: you
4: and let me try to connect you on these late night radio shows? I mean, personally, you know, I would have really like bore my soul to this woman if I were you.
1: Courtney, that is such an excellent point. I had an audience with Delilah and I didn't give her a request.
2: I think that's probably a good idea. What is she going to play off of her phone in the middle of an ice skating rink that she has to play a song?
1: In today's world with cell phones, I should have done a video and been like, here's my request.
2: That would have been horrible.
1: Can you voice it?
2: What would your request have been?
1: I don't know. This was like five, six years ago. I don't know what the request would have been at that time. Probably different than today.
2: You can tweet it at us, at Epco Radio, because I'll take these tweets. You guys, I'm sure, will be pained by these. The number one song you think of if you're making a request to Delilah is what? At Epco Radio on Twitter.
1: Wait, this is amazing. Radio. But you are ignoring the second part of the advice that I give people that I think is the most important. And I'm going to repeat it here now. Mm-hmm. In today's world, we are coming increasingly homogenous. Everyone wants to be like everybody else. It's copy-paste. Oh, the internet told me this outfit is cool. I'm going to wear it. They told me this frozen yogurt shop is cool. I'm going to wait in line for 3 hours so I can post it on my social media. Everyone's afraid to be unique anymore, and you are one of one. Being you is your superpower. Authenticity is what matters more than anything in this media space anymore. The people who are truly themselves and lean into that are the ones that rise to the top. So stop trying to be like anybody else. My path is definitely not going to be your path. Lean into who you are and what makes you special. And that's what's going to get you far in this world.
2: Actually, Casey Kasem told her that once, as a matter of fact.
1: No, that's you on The Miz.
2: 105.5 The Miz. All right, baseball trade deadline was yesterday. 40 trades made all across Major League Baseball. Who won, who lost, and there's still more fallout from the Tarik Skubal trade from yesterday. We will get to that next. 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
29: Pace of play is a giant issue slash problem that a lot of guys talk about. 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Put a peg in the ground, ready, aim, 330 down the middle. Stuff it to 10 feet. Sam misses his putt, 22 seconds. Put my name on the jug.
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0: I'm Casey Kasem. Number 22. Here's Nana from Germany with 99 Luftballons. 99 balloons. 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
2: We are on Sportsmanlike here on ESPN Radio. ESPN 2, we are presented by Progressive Insurance, along with Michelle Smallman, stealing advice from Delilah, the voice there of Casey Kasem, as well as Courtney Cronin. In for Canty today, Evan Cohen with you. 40 deals. That's per Hembo, so if it's wrong, blame him. But 40 deals at the trade deadline yesterday. There's new and updated information around Tarik Skubal to the Dodgers. He spoke, and it is juicy. Both of you, your biggest reaction, trade deadline yesterday, is what?
3: I would say just the volume of moves that we had. You said 40 moves yesterday. Sometimes the trade deadline comes and goes, and it's pretty quiet. We had a big-time marquee move with Tarik Skubal going to the Dodgers, and you thought, okay, maybe there's going to be a couple things that come off that, a couple tentacles of big moves. But it was nonstop action yesterday in Major League Baseball, which was awesome.
4: My takeaways are twofold. Number one, piggybacking off Michelle, like, it's a true deadline sport. We talk about this in the NFL and the trade deadline early November. There's nothing that happens typically right up against the 11th hour of this thing closing. Same thing in the NBA. All that, you know, all the trades, all the stuff for free agency particularly happens via trades, but happens in waves. It doesn't happen like we saw last night. So I thought that that was really cool. I think it was 42 trades total by the time it was all over. And then, now, where I am locally in Chicago, the Cubs are going all in. Heck, the White Sox made some great moves, too. I was so impressed by what the Cubs are doing to try to get a little bit of an edge right now on the Milwaukee Brewers, or 6.5 games back in the Central. They needed arms. They needed rotation players. They got them. Very impressed.
2: I guess a couple of takeaways for me. I'm fascinated by the Phillies' decision-making. They go out there and they get Luis Arraez from the Giants, who basically almost like every year he's healthy, leads the league in hits, and he's second in hits this year. He's a second baseman. He wants to play second base. So as a result, the Phillies are taking their second baseman, Bryson Stott, and moving him to third base. They're taking their third baseman, Alec Bohm, moving him to first base. And they're taking their first baseman in Bryce Harper and moving him to right field, back to the outfield. So it's almost in a way, be careful what you wish for, like 10 different ways. Okay. Now, maybe it works, and I'm not rooting against them here. What I'm saying to you is I believe that Dave Dombrowski calling out Bryce Harper before the season, the president of baseball operations, saying, I'm not sure if he's elite anymore, whatever the exact terminology was that he used, just kind of challenging him. Well, then Bryce Harper in season goes back at him and says, well, we need help. Well, Dombrowski gets them help, but the help causes Bryce Harper to now move back to the outfield from first base. That's a lot of positional change to do overnight.
5: Harper did say, like, a week or two ago, I have my outfielder's glove, and I'm ready to move back to the outfield.
2: Oh, well, like he volunteered. To his credit, Bryce Harper puts his money where his mouth is for his entire career. He has backed it up his entire career. This is a young man coming out of Nevada that was on the cover of Sports Illustrated at 16 years old, and he was a catcher coming up. See, people look at Bryce Harper and hear him speak and think he's a me guy. That dude's a team guy. That
3: he gives you everything he's got.
2: He always plays hard.
3: He does whatever it takes.
2: What I'm saying, be careful what you wish for, is the trickle-down event of, my opinion, it feels like, without watching the Phillies every day like Pat does or Cam does, our producers, who are both Phillies fans, it feels like that's a lot of positional change in one day. I don't remember that much positional change overnight. So that was one big takeaway for me. The other was the Yankees and the reaction from fans and the decision-making around the moves. So around the moves that they did and really did not make. Dodgers get Skubal, so that in the Yankees' minds, they didn't. Boston gets Adley Rutschman, the former number one overall pick from the Orioles, the switch-hitting catcher, who will get

0: to be excited about. It feels to me like the Yankees are masking the injuries and the deficiencies by, hey, you don't like this guy, let's get rid of him. You do like this guy who you've never seen play in the bigs, let's bring him up. I thought that was pretty interesting. And I thought the Padres, keeping Mason Miller, their flame-throwing closer, and going out there and getting Casey Mize and Robbie Ray, two starting pitchers. But the big one from yesterday specifically, as we mentioned, was Rutschman. He goes from Baltimore to Boston. Buster only had this to say about that move.
1: The Baltimore Orioles. Look, our friend here, Kevin, knows about the word, the process, okay?
2: Yeah.
1: If you're Orioles fans in recent years, you've been told to trust the process. They tanked four seasons. They took Adley Rutschman 1-1 in 2019, and today he's traded. I got a text from a longtime Orioles fan who works in the industry. He said, this was one of the most heartbreaking days. They also traded Taylor Ward, and they didn't trade Trevor Rogers. It was kind of confusing. Mm-hmm. The Orioles have been a team that we thought had a lot of promise. But boy, they take a big step back today.
0: Red Sox going for it.
3: Yeah.
0: Orioles got a ton back, Smalls.
3: They did. And the Red Sox, I'm glad they were aggressive based on what we've seen out of that squad recently. But the Orioles is a classic life comes at you fast in sports. Because a couple years ago, they won 101 games, and we were lauding this incredible young core they had. Rutschman, Jackson Holliday. They had so many pieces, and we thought the Orioles are going to be a team to really contend with in the American League. And then in just a couple short seasons, they're dumping big stars at the trade deadline. So they got a lot in return, but I completely agree with Buster. If you're an Orioles fan, that had to be a very big bummer yesterday, thinking, okay, we're in this position where we're waving the right white flag when we thought that this was going to be essentially the core that was going to get us to where we wanted to go.
0: A big move yesterday, no question. But the biggest of moves is still Skubal. And Courtney, I want you to react to what Skubal had to say here, because Tarik Skubal showed up with the Dodgers. He's pitching tonight for them. So, yes, the Rutschman, like if Adley Rutschman is on the Red Sox and they win the World Series, we look back at the deadline and say that was the biggest move. No question. Doesn't matter how much you gave up to get him in that spot. But the Dodgers are the favorites. Skubal met with the media and had this to say about joining the Dodgers in the narrative that Courtney Cronin and Michelle Smallman have pushed, that he's ruining baseball, and they're ruining baseball.
4: Every team could trade for me. You know, every team could make that acquisition. And you know, I don't really sympathize with people that blame the Dodgers for anything they've done. You know, they've developed a really good organization. They draft well. They acquire talent really well. They retain talent. It's a winning organization. Now the complaints seem to be because they've won the last two World Series. You know, I don't think it was like that 3 years ago. So I don't really sympathize with people that are complaining because the Dodgers, you know, do all the right things.
0: Courtney Cronin?
5: Come on. Every team can trade for me. Not every team has the farm system that the Tigers had to be able to give up, or rather the Dodgers had to be able to give up those prospects back to the Tigers to acquire Tarik Skubal. Two-time reigning Cy Young Award winner. Like, there's two teams that could have helped upended this, and those two teams, the Tampa Bay Rays being one of them, didn't do enough to prevent him from going to the Dodgers. I get what he's getting at here, that I'm not ruining baseball. Don't put it on the team that's playing within the rules and what they're allowed to do for trying to load up and go win another World Series. But it's disingenuous to say that every team in baseball could have traded for him. There's teams that could have prevented it from happening, again, like the Tampa Bay Rays, but the Dodgers have ammunition because they draft really well and they develop players really well that other teams cannot hold claim to.
3: Totally.
5: That's my only issue with that.
3: Totally agree, Court. And in addition to that, of course, and he's right, the Dodgers are not doing anything wrong. They are better at this than everybody else, but they are also playing by a different set of rules based on their financials and their farm system, which they have developed themselves, and shout out to them for that. However, of course, Tarik Skubal is going to say he has nothing wrong with this, because not only is he going to the Dodgers, he's firmly in contention to win a World Series, and he's part of this super team. We know what is coming down the pipeline with the CBA negotiations. The players are in no way going to say that the Dodgers are doing anything wrong, because it's against their own interest to say that. They have this big battle coming where they are going to be railing against the owners for a salary cap. They don't want to put a cap on their earnings. So by saying that the Dodgers are ruining baseball in any way, shape, or form, even if there's some players across the league on other teams that look at what's happening in LA and they're not pleased with it because they feel like maybe there's a competitive imbalance, they're never going to say that publicly, because it's the antithesis of what they need to project in the public space as the CBA battle looms.
0: So do you have a bigger issue with what the Dodgers are doing or what the Orioles did? I mean, even though they got a big return, they drafted a guy, as Buster said, one, which means round one, pick one.

0: and they were good. Now they're not as good, but they're not embarrassingly bad. And Buster tweeted at Buster ESPN, our baseball insider. So in return for the first 4 years of tanking, the Orioles get zero playoff wins and the prospects from the Red Sox make it make sense. Well, the ownership at the time made a lot of money. So which one do you have a bigger issue with, the Dodgers or the Orioles?
1: You know what they always say, there's three sides to every story. Your side, my side, and the truth. And I think that also applies to what we're seeing with Major League Baseball right now. There's flaws and blame on both sides of this. There's flaws for the players for not understanding that perhaps a different economic structure would be more beneficial for the sport when it comes to competition. And it's on the owners who don't want to spend money.
0: So it's on both sides. Is there anybody doing it right? That you, Michelle Smallman, this is your first love, Major League Baseball. It was my first love too, but I have fallen, I'm not falling out of love with it like a wholeheartedly, but it's not what it once was for me. Is there a team that you say, you know what, that's a good balance. You're spending money, but you're not spending half a bill where it's ridiculous. You're taking care of your player. Like, is there a team that's doing it right in your mind? Is there a model to use?
1: It's hard to say that the Dodgers are doing it wrong.
0: So are they the model?
1: But they have an advantage. They can spend more money than most franchises across Major League Baseball. And I guess my answer to your question, Evan, would be no, there's not one franchise in Major League Baseball that's doing it right. I would look towards other sports and say they're doing it right.
0: How can that's all salary cap then.
1: Of course.
0: It has to be then.
1: Of course. And I hate to do that. I don't want to put a limit on what players can do, but I also love baseball, and I don't want to see it continue to slip far behind when it comes to other sports, even though we've seen really high numbers in postseason and World Series in recent years. But I think that's determinative of the matchups. It's complicated. Go ahead, Court.
2: Sorry, Evan, to your point, like, I think Michelle and I are firmly still in agreement about what the Dodgers are doing. Yes, it makes everybody not a fan of the Dodgers mad at baseball right now, because we know where we're headed, and we know that next year it's going to look a lot different because there's probably not going to be a season. There's going to be a labor stoppage. But to your point about, can you be mad at the Orioles? If you're going to be mad at the Orioles, be mad at the Tigers too. Mm-hmm. Because the other problem with baseball right now are these teams that are looking for the third wild card spot. They're in contention. The Orioles were two games back when they made when they traded Adley Rutschman and they traded Taylor Ward, Tyler Wells. They've siphoned off all their assets when they were in the hunt. Same thing with Tarik Skubal and the Tigers. They were two games back when they traded him. That's the problem I have when teams decide we're in the mix, but we're going to just blow everything up right now and then tank for the rest of the year and then try to get back in it next year. Like, there's two things wrong here. You can be upset with what the Dodgers did, and you can also be upset with how some teams that are good teams, not great teams, good teams, deciding to give up on the season at the halfway point. That's frustrating for a lot of fans, and I think both can be things that are bad with baseball right now.
0: Well, nobody's upset when it comes to 5-Hour Energy, Michelle Smallman.
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2: Oh, great one.
1: Okay.
2: Faithfully, also a great Journey song to request.
1: E-double-seven-three, E-E tweets that he would have on Bended Knee, Boys to Men. That's a great one.
2: Very good Delilah request song.
1: That's a good one. Hodgepack, our guy Ryan, Hodgepack Sports. I'm guessing Boys to Men and Bryan Adams being requested a lot. That's a good one. And then, this is a good Coach John G. Morak tweets that it would be Peter Gabriel, In Your Eyes. That's an amazing
2: It's a great
1: one.
2: Song.
1: Yeah.
3: Good late night music. She was on The Light, which was simulcast nationally.
1: Courtney late night is music. Such a reporter. She's like giving facts and information. Courtney
3: Cronin. Yeah, I don't go off of vibes. I go off of things I know.
2: I remember
3: listening to her as a child. Like late at night, I had my Walkman. Like I had my Walkman before I had my CD-ROM player. Do you ever remember those?
1: Of course,
2: yeah.
1: Yeah.
3: So I'd listen to Delilah at nighttime.
2: It's so funny you say that, Court, because someone was talking to me the other day about Lil Wayne coming in studio, and they're like, I can't believe that you had him in studio, because I remember you burning me CDs, It would be like the Napster mix of Lil Wayne. I was like, oh, I put so many viruses on the family computer, downloading Lil Wayne songs, and now he is our friend and hangs out with us in studio.
1: Have you ever talked to him about music? Because I bet you...
2: No, we talk sports.
1: I know, but I bet you Lil Wayne, if he's watching or listening right now, probably listened to Delilah and has all of these influences in his music, because his tracks that he does with others, it's a very eclectic list of people. So I bet you his influence is similar to this here. I also bet you he'd have an opinion on what we're about to do here. So we talk about over under, like we could have Pat or Cam or Nuno give us the DraftKings over-unders for an NFL team, right?
2: Yes.
1: They could pick any NFL team, and we could just blurt out. They could say, all right, Team X, over-under, and we would have like a legit heated conversation about it. That's us as talk show hosts and fans. It's rare that you ever hear an owner of a team just slip in over-under. Now, he didn't – this next soundbite, he didn't do anything wrong. It's just an interesting thing. So Jimmy Haslam is the owner of the Cleveland Browns. Managing partner J.W. Johnson and principal partner Jimmy Haslam met with the media, and he was asked, with so much change, what they would define success as in 2026. Excuse me, and here's what he had to say.
4: Winning consistently.
5: I would say this, and we never do this, but I think the odds are for us to win 5.5 games, I'll take the over.
1: Okay, JW spoke first. He spoke in broad terms, winning. And then Jimmy Haslam comes in and says, the odds are 5.5, I'll take the over. How do we feel about that? He's referencing an over-under. I don't think he did anything wrong, but I don't know that I've ever heard an owner of a team reference an over-under from DraftKings before.
2: I don't know if I have either. And I understand the messaging was we're going to be better than people expect. And I say, how? Who's your quarterback going to be? You're telling people to take the over. First of all, 5.5.
1: Would you take the over-under? That's a good question. We should just ask that first. Would you take the over-under?
2: The under. Who's the quarterback?
1: Courtney, would you take the over under 5.5 for the Browns?
3: I would take the under. Yeah, they nailed the under last year for where they were at. I have a lot of issues with things that Jimmy Haslam has said previously. You get a level of honesty with him, though, that sometimes doesn't come across with every NFL owner. When he said they took a big swing and a miss with Deshaun Watson, how many other owners are going to admit something like that? So you, for for all the negative that has come out with this organization throughout his time as an owner and all the cringe that has come out with this organization, I don't hate what he said here because I think he's trying to be relatable to, I understand what people think about our team this year and where we expect to be, where they expect us to be. He's taking the optimistic look. What do you want an NFL owner to say? Yeah, like hammer the under on this. We suck. What do you want him to say? I have no issue with it. It's to the bigger picture here, though. This is where gambling and the wagering language has made its way into sports to where it's commonplace that you're referencing odds, and there's going to be those who say it's affecting the integrity of the game when you have an NFL owner talking about hammer the over here. We're going to be better than 5.5 wins. I mean, frankly, bar's pretty low, but I don't think he meant anything by it. Even the way that he prefaced it didn't make you think it was anything that has to do with like nefarious behavior in gambling.
1: Of course, yeah.
3: But I think he's trying to be relatable. And for somebody who has not been relatable as an owner, somebody who has dodged a lot of questions, made some big moves and let his general manager and former head coach and Kevin Stefanski fall on the sword for things that he directed them to do. This one, I'm not, of all of the sins of Jimmy Haslam, this one I don't think is on a top 5 or top 10 list for me.
2: No, I think it's, as you mentioned, Courtney, gambling is just so fully infiltrated in our everyday lives that it's part of the lexicon. And I don't think he was actually telling people to go out there and bet the over. I think it was more a generalized statement, we're going to be better than people think we are. But my issue with it is that it plays into the same delusion that he has when talking about Deshaun Watson. He said it was a big swing and a miss, and then he came back out and said, he's looking great, this is a fresh start, etc. How? Based on the body of work that I have seen from him and what he is dealing with physically coming off injury, how do I expect it to be any better? And if I don't know who the quarterback is going to be, how do I expect you to be better than people suggest? And I went and I looked at the schedule. They have 10 games before the bye week. And you know, there was one game in there that I thought maybe they would have a fighting chance. In 10 games, one opponent that I thought, oh yeah, maybe they could win that
1: game.
2: Wait,
1: so are you saying it's not off the board? I don't want to put words in your mouth, so correct me if I'm wrong. It's not off the board for the Browns to be 1-9 going into the bye week.
2: Can I quickly give you the teams?
1: Sure.
2: And I'm just going to read 1-10, and you guys clock who you think they could beat out of this crop, okay? Mm-hmm. At Jacksonville, at Tampa Bay, versus Carolina, versus
1: Carolina.
2: You think they could beat the Panthers?
1: It's on the table, sure.
2: Okay, there's one. Versus the Steelers.
1: It's on the table.
2: I don't think so. At the Jets.
1: On the table.
2: Yep, that's the one. Baltimore, Tennessee.
1: Tennessee's on the table for
2: me. I don't think so either. Pittsburgh, New Orleans, Houston.
3: I think that there are three teams on there through the first 10 weeks of the season.
2: And so
3: I'm hammering the over on that.
2: I only put the Jets on the list because, okay, you said, yeah, Courtney, maybe you are hammering the over.
1: Courtney's like, you know what? I do agree with Jimmy Haslam now.
2: Okay,
1: what a brilliant gambler this guy is.
2: The Carolina Panthers won the division last year. Bryce Young took a step forward. I like what is happening with he and Dave Canales, and they have some interesting pieces that they added to that team. I don't think they're better than the Browns. The Jets, I don't know what they're doing, so they're on my list. The Tennessee Titans, I expect to take a step forward as well. You have Rob Saleh there stabilizing the defense. Brian Daboll is going to be working there with Cam Ward, who I expect to be a breakout player this year. And I repeat, I don't know who the quarterback is going to be for the Cleveland Browns. And quite frankly, I'm not all that intrigued or enthused by the two options that they do have.
1: Everything you're saying is beyond fair, whether Courtney and I disagree or not. Like, it's such a reasoned, smart argument that you're making. FPI, or Football Power Index, I believe is what it stands for, has them favored in one game this year. I just want to point out one thing, and I'm going to channel my inner producer Nuno on this. If they don't hit the over, is their head coach, who no one expected to be a head coach necessarily this year, Todd Monken, on the hot seat already before coaching a game? With multiple first-round picks next year in the Arch Manning draft?
2: How could you blame him, though, if he doesn't have a quarterback?
1: Well, the guy who owns the team is telling you, I expect to be over 5.5 wins. So if you're at 5 wins, which one Michelle Smallman would say, Todd Monken, coach of the year if you get this group to 5 wins, what the person that signs Todd Monken's checks is telling you is, I expect to get to at least 6. So if I'm channeling my inner producer Nuno, which is put every coach on the hot seat as many times as possible for as many different reasons, I think it is reasoned now and logical to say Jimmy Haslam just gave this team a number to surpass. And Michelle Smallman does not believe they could do it. All right, we got to talk about one NFL team coming up, and their head coach is going to be furious that we're actually talking about them. We'll get to that next. We're on Sportsmanlike, presented by Progressive Insurance.
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0: You know, I'm really big into dad rock and yacht rock. Huge into yacht rock. Shout out to Michael McDonald, incredible St. Louisan.
1: Is he from St. Louis? Didn't know that. Like you should brag about him more.
0: He's unbelievable.
1: That's why I just said you should brag about him more.
0: He has been the backbone of yacht rock and a contributor to some of the greatest bands and songs in history.
1: That is a bold statement by one Michelle Smallman, along with Courtney Cronin, and for Chris Canty today, Evan Cohen with you, here on Unsportsmanlike, presented by Progressive Insurance. You just made the statement that Michael McDonald is the backbone of yacht rock.
0: I stand by it.
1: I'm not saying you're wrong, but that
0: Steely
1: is as
0: Dan,
1: bold of a take
0: Doobie
1: as you've
0: Brothers,
1: ever given.
0: His solo career, he's been involved. I'm going to pull up just some of the songs that he's been a part of here.
2: What is yacht rock? I've never heard of this
1: genre. Oh, boy. She lives under the special teams rock of the Bears.
0: What is yacht rock?
2: Yeah. I'm sorry, Evan. I don't have Evan Cohen money to be on yachts, but...
1: Neither do I. I'm not on yachts besides Tom and I the other day in Miami. But other than that...
0: So imagine the songs you would listen to at the dentist's office, like soft rock.
1: It's like 70s
0: and 80s, like the jazzy rock type songs.
2: So why is it called yacht rock?
0: Because it's ideal to listen to on a boat.
1: She just gave the worst sell of anything I've ever heard
2: about
1: in my
2: dentist's
1: entire
2: office,
1: life.
2: Michelle. I'm so confused.
0: No.
1: You don't start a sell by saying, imagine you're at the dentist's office.
0: I love going to the dentist. This,
2: that
0: Courtney.
2: Is one person in the
0: listen
2: whole
0: to
2: universe.
0: The dulcet tones of Michael McDonald.
1: This is Regulators.
0: That's Michael McDonald.
1: I know, but it's how I think. I can't hear that and not think Warren G, Nate Dogg above the rim on after NBA All-Star Saturday night with Leon. Dwayne.
0: You've never heard this voice, Courtney?
2: No, I've heard. No one has ever used the phrase yacht rock around me.
1: What?
0: You're not hanging out with the right people.
2: Apparently
0: you need to really take stock of your friend group, because who is not listening to yacht rock? It's summertime. It's yacht rock season.
1: Wow. Okay, now people...
0: An icon.
1: People are now upset with this.
2: Why?
1: I don't know.
0: Who's upset?
1: Let me go to Twitter, at Upco Radio. Pete Towel tweets, Bobby Caldwell is the king of yacht rock.
0: Fine.
1: I mean, I'm just saying that...
0: Agree to disagree.
1: You made a bold statement, and you gave the single worst of anything. It's the kind of music when you're at the dentist's office.
0: Okay, first of all, I love going to the dentist, and I think... The jams at the dentist's office sometimes add to the overall experience.
1: I get it. It's just a bad sell. It's a bad...
0: Am I weird that I like the dentist? Is that what you're trying to tell me?
1: No, but it's like, hey, I got to tell you about this great night. You get arrested. Well, that doesn't sound like a great night.
0: The dentist is not akin to getting arrested.
1: It's just starting something negatively.
2: I just thought you were going to talk about a boat. Like, what does the dentist and a yacht have to do with each other? Like, that's a non sequitur.
0: Only the radio stations.
3: Dentists have yachts. They're pretty rich.
0: Maybe that's where you should look for someone, Pat. Just go to the local dentist.
4: How did this become about Pat?
0: Well, because he's looking for someone with some money and a boat.
4: And he doesn't want to work. You're right about that.
1: So anybody that has DDS on a license plate is where Pat now needs to go.
0: Pat's going to a dental convention. He's be like, what's up?
1: Smallsy, you love, and I mean love, when it's non-real life, it's sports beefs.
0: Love them.
1: Okay.
0: Think we need more of them.
1: Are we starting to see one developing here? Maybe, possibly. Liam Cohen, Jaguars head coach, was on 1010 XL 92.5 FM in Jacksonville and had this to say about his squad, and this is why I said one head coach is going to be mad. We're talking about his squad. Here's what he had to say.
5: You don't have to make up
6: telling
5: your players stuff.
1: Yeah,
5: you don't
1: right.
5: have to make up the fire. You don't have to make it up. It's given to us every day.
1: Yeah.
5: And it's like a welcome. It's a gift from the heavens. From you just scroll. I just go pull on my phone, look at the NFL Network website, and just pop up here.
7: Any column.
5: Curious if I see any photos or anything about the Jacksonville Jaguars. I think I'll just scroll right on through.
7: You keep going, yeah.
5: I think I'll see 40 pictures of Caleb Williams, and I won't see a single thing about any of our players. On here. And so it's beautiful. Because it's like, yeah, guys, this is great. Thanks.
4: The gift that keeps on giving.
5: I'm going to tell all these guys how much you all think they suck.
7: Yeah.
5: And we'll just keep going.
1: Mm. Name names. It wasn't just, you don't see the Jaguars. It's, I see 40 pictures of Caleb Williams.
0: Mm-hmm.
1: Caleb Williams, quarterback, Chicago Bears. His head coach, Ben Johnson, had this to say in response to what Liam Cohen had to say about his quarterback.
8: Well, we're the number one regression candidate, so
6: I think we got plenty of motivation ourselves. We talked about Caleb in the past. He's used to handling a lot of attention, so I'm not worried about that.
1: Mm. Courtney, you cover the Bears every single day. You know the Bears special teamers. You don't know Yacht Rock. is this even like a top two or three beef for Ben Johnson? Because Ben Johnson, I feel like, correct me if I'm wrong, has more NFL beefs right now than maybe anyone. Not rivalry. We're not talking about Steelers-Ravens. We're not talking about anybody in the NFC East.
0: What's he got, two?
2: He's got one.
0: Liam Cohen and Matt LaFleur?
1: Liam
2: Cohen's not a beef. What Ben Johnson said there was the perfect response to a question that was posed to him on Friday about what Liam Cohen said. Like, did you hear it? Are you upset about it? What's your response? Caleb Williams has been the story of the offseason. Got the cover of Madden. He's a top 10 quarterback, according to scouts, executives, and coaches, and Jeremy Fowler's poll that he does every summer. Caleb's coming off an 11-win season with his Bears team, and they won their playoff game. So, of course, the attention that's going to be lobbed onto this Bears team is going to be greater than that of a Jacksonville Jaguars team that has faces that haven't done anything throughout their career, if we're being honest about it, and namely looking at their quarterback in Trevor Lawrence. But I think Ben Johnson turned it internally and said, we have our own stuff to worry about. I'm not worried about what Liam Cohen's saying about my quarterback and the 40 photos he sees of him on NFL.com or whatever website he's looking at. I don't think it's a real beef. I don't think it is a beef at all. I think this is a head coach who had a good response that they are the number one regression candidate. How many times do we talk about all of the one-score games that they won last year and seeing history, that being a stat that doesn't transfer over, i.e. the Kansas City Chiefs last year? They have to fight against that. They have their own problems and their own battles to worry about without thinking about what Liam Cohen's saying about their players.
0: Ben Johnson is not one to shy away from saying the tough thing or the inflammatory thing. And I thought he actually threw some water on this fire with his response. And you ask, is Ben Johnson the king of beefs in the NFL? Shouldn't it be Liam Cohen? Do we not forget him going, he and Rob Saleh jawing at each other last season? Mm-hmm. And now he's publicly talking about Caleb Williams. If we're talking about the king of beefs, isn't it Liam Cohen more than Ben Johnson, even though Ben Johnson very publicly trying to ignite the fire with the Packers last year?
1: December 6th in Chicago, Jaguars at the Bears. I'm now fascinated by this because I just thought of another guy who's the current king of beefs in the NFL.
0: Who?
1: Baker? Browns? Kevin Stefanski and his own front office?
0: Pretty good.
1: 888-SAY-ESPN, 888-729-3776. Who is the current king of beefs in the NFL right now? Because Ben Johnson, Courtney, you can fight it. Ben Johnson is on that list, and so is Liam Cohen.
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0: The fact that this is even a conversation is so mind-blowing to me. $230 million guaranteed and gave up, what was it, 3 first-round draft picks amongst other draft picks in order to get you, and you've had one good half of football in that time due to poor play, suspension, and injury. If he starts and gives them anything, they should be like, hey, thanks, see you later. The fact that they would ever consider bringing him back based on what they dealt with during the tenure of this deal is absolutely ludicrous to me. Ludicrous. He has not been good. 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
1: You know, he's waddling back and forth like he's dancing. Oh,
18: really?
0: Waddling, Evan.
18: I don't know.
0: He was hopping over the line.
18: Whatever. I used the wrong word.
19: Literally just called me fat.
18: No, I did not.
19: You said I waddled. Fat people waddle. No, fat people waddle.
1: Does the waddle. He's not fat.
20: 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Close your eyes.
1: You are incapable of dancing with your eyes open. I want to see you, like, somehow retroactively get footage of you at your, like, high school prom dancing with all your friends. In, like, and I will guarantee Michelle Smallman's eyes will be closed. She is completely incapable of dancing with her eyes open.
0: I can dance with my eyes open. It's just more fun to feel the music, you know.
1: And your eyes just closed.
0: Full sensory experience.
1: Hello, Michelle Smallman. Courtney Coronin, who does not know what Yacht Rock is, in for Chris Canty today.
2: I still don't understand why they're naming it after a boat, but this is good music.
0: Don't you picture yourself on a boat listening to this song?
2: No, not at all.
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2: Yeah, I'm getting that too. I'm getting a crown, Michelle. That's what I'm envisioning now, thanks to your incredible description of what Yacht Rock is.
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1: 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You know what? After today, I agree with you. 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It's like it being in a dentist's office.
0: But I like the dentist.
1: But it's not about what you like. You're trying to sell to the masses. Yeah, exactly. You're trying to sell Courtney, and you're saying this music is so good, it reminds me of being at the dentist's office.
0: Because of the songs they play at the dentist's office. Or like at a grocery store, Michael McDonald heavy at the grocery store.
1: Boy, you're really struggling on this.
0: You don't love the grocery store? I love the grocery store.
1: Be literal with Yacht Rock. Literally say to her, imagine being on a yacht somehow, some way. You're with friends, family, whoever, the top 4 or 5 people you'd want to be with in your life. You have whatever food and drink you want in whatever sunshine you want to be in. You're looking at the water and think about the perfect music that accompanies that. That's what Yacht Rock is.
0: Because I know Courtney Cronin. I know Courtney Cronin, and she would be like, oh, I'm imagining myself on the yacht listening to like Rick Ross.
2: Thank you, Michelle. That's what I think of Yacht Rock.
0: See,
2: you're not wrong.
0: I know Courtney.
2: You're not wrong.
0: We are friends. She loves rap. She's thinking big time Rick Ross vibes in Miami on the boat in the sunshine.
2: No. That's not what I yacht think he's rock. Listening to on his yacht.
1: I think Courtney's on a yacht saying, wait, Ben Solak's on with the Golics right now? Let me listen. Which is what happened yesterday. Shout out to the Golics, 10 a.m. to noon Eastern time here on ESPN Radio. If you miss any of the first hour of the show, we spent a lot of time on the MLB trade deadline. Tarek Skubal is still the conversation. He's defending the idea of him going there, obviously, as he should. Abdi Rutschman, the former number one overall pick, goes from the Orioles to the Red Sox. The Red Sox give up a lot to get him, and now that the Red Sox are all in mode. You know, one of the other good things for baseball right now, because of the Dodgers and what they did, you're seeing a lot of teams go all in. The Cubs have gone all in with going out and getting guys here. Even the Padres, who are in the same division as the Dodgers, go out there, and they don't trade Mason Miller, their closer, and they do go out there and get two named starters in Casey Mize and Robbie Ray. And that, you know, the Guardians go out there and get an all-star pitcher, and a lot of people, including our very own Buster Olney, think that they're the best team in the American League. Foster Griffin from the Nationals, who's 12-3 with a 3.06 ERA. So you're seeing more and more, even the Brewers, okay, Dustin May is not great this year for the Cardinals, but they're hoping to add him to that rotation to maybe put him, you know, behind Miz and get the benefits of that. You're Luis Arraez to the Phillies, even though 100 guys somehow changed positions on that team. You're seeing more and more play, more and more teams try to go all in to at least compete with the Dodgers, and I think that is a good thing for the sport. But it does bring up this overall question around super teams, right? We've been having this debate for the last 48 hours about the Dodgers, super teams, good or bad for sports. I think when people think of super teams, within the last decade or so, the number one team they think of are the Golden State Warriors, right?
0: Yes, sir.
1: Above all, what are you thinking?
0: Probably.
2: Well, I mean, you can go, you said last decade or just like in recent history.
1: If I say super team, what is the first
2: team? Think of that Miami Heat team.
1: Yeah, not the last decade, but okay. Mm-hmm. So let's just say within the last decade. I think people tend to go towards KD joining the Warriors.
0: That's where my mind goes.
1: Yep. Okay. So KD had something interesting to say over the last couple of days at a USA basketball event where he compared the 76ers offseason to that of the Warriors, as it all kind of ties in. Trade deadline yesterday, all the theme of super teams. Here's what Kevin Durant had to say.
3: Last time they put both 3 20-point scores on the team, they said it was unfair, which is the team I was on.
21: Yeah.
3: They got 4 25-point scores on this team. So hell yeah, I think they're going to be a contender, man. They're going to be a great team to watch.
1: Okay, that he's comparing this year's Sixers team to his Warriors team. And he's saying, look at the amount of 20-point scorers. They have 4 25-point scorers on their team. So why is that not a super team? I guess, what is the definition of super team now? How are we looking at this? Because many people have said this is not a good take. KD is not right in comparing the Sixers to the Warriors.
0: But the Warriors were already a championship team when KD joined them. That's the difference. LeBron James and Jaylen Brown are now on a Sixers team that are still, quote unquote, in the process. They haven't won. This iteration of what they've been trying to do, they haven't won. So it's completely different than what Kevin Durant is trying to say.
1: Question for you on that. Does players' choice matter? What I mean by that is Kevin Durant chose to join a championship team with the Warriors. LeBron James chose to join an all-star team with the Sixers, but that had never won. Tarek Skubal did not choose to join the Dodgers, but it clearly is a super team getting another super player. How do you look at that relative to players' choice? But like, do you blame Skubal for joining a super team?
0: No, you can't blame him.
2: Not his fault. He got traded.
0: Yeah. It's out of his control. I can't blame him.
2: I think the difference here, and Michelle brought it up, with the Warriors had already won a championship by the time that Durant arrived there in the summer of 2016. I mean, they're coming off the heels of losing the finals to the Cleveland Cavaliers. But the 76ers haven't won since 1983. They shouldn't even be favored as the best team in the Eastern Conference. Do we forget about the New York Knicks? It's not a foregone conclusion like it was with the Golden State Warriors that already had their big three that had won a championship together in Klay, Steph, and Draymond. They'd already had the formula, and then they add Kevin Durant, and it's a foregone conclusion that this team is going to win the next two titles, which is what happened. With the Dodgers, that's a team that just won two World Series. It feels like a foregone conclusion. You add quite possibly the best insurance policy ever, one of the greatest pitchers ever, reigning two-time Cy Young Award winner in Tarek Skubal, to a rotation that's going to get back Blake Snell, get back Tyler Glasnow. Maybe Shohei comes back and knee is not an issue. But regardless, like, the team's already loaded and stacked, and they've won already. The Sixers haven't won anything. They might not even win their conference. Like, I get what he's saying in terms of talent, but it's an apple and an apple and a watermelon sort of argument because of the way that he's constructing it, comparing it to a team that was already made by the time that he joined them.
1: I would love, all fair points. I would love to try to define this, though.
0: Define super team?
1: Yeah, because how many times have we used that terminology over the last couple of days? Non-stop around school, mm-hmm. right? Mm-hmm. And now we have KD sound to go along with it. So is it they you had to have won before? Because when you're bringing up the Heat,
2: I know, and they didn't. Yeah,
1: no, they did. They did win, just not with that group. I mean, Wade won.
2: Sure, but like it's that's the caveat here. Like, I think it's you win with the crew that you add to. It's not like they had won. You know,
1: so okay, super team is,
2: but it's not. They didn't win with Wade, Bosh, and LeBron by the time they constructed that together.
1: So you super team is you've won with the crew that you're with currently, and you add a Hall of Famer.
2: Like, luxury piece, like something that.
1: But a luxury piece could be looked at as any.
0: How about superstar? You add a superstar.
2: A superstar to me is a luxury piece, like a high end. If you already have superstars on your team, you're adding, like, Tarik Skubal is a superstar to a superstar lineup.
0: You're adding Kevin Durant was a superstar to a superstar lineup.
1: The Chiefs adding Kenneth Walker.
0: But they were out of the playoffs last year. But they were out of the playoffs.
1: But they've won with this crew. That's why I'm saying we throw around super team. I think it's a fascinating discussion because it can't just be a luxury piece or an add-on. Like, I think about the Yankees in the 90s and into the 2000s. They were so good. They won with that crew. And there were so many times. Like, I remember one year they added David Justice. And I'm like, God, what an he was awesome for them. He was once a superstar, but not at the time they added him. Is that, like, a super team because of that? That's what I'm saying. Like, the Chiefs have won with that crew, and they added this Super Bowl MVP.
2: I haven't looked at the DraftKings odds this morning, but I would venture to guess that, you know, some are not going to even look at them as favorites to win in their division this year because of the AFC West and Denver and the Chargers.
1: Well, then we have to add another caveat, right? We have to say,
2: which is
1: the favorites to win something going in, you've already won with that group and you add a superstar.
2: Well, that's why I don't feel like the 76ers fall into that category. They weren't the favorites to win before they added Jaylen Brown and before they added LeBron James. And the odds will tell you that the Knicks are still favored to come back and repeat out of the East. I mean, the 76ers got a lot better, and they might win a championship, but that doesn't make them the equivalence of what Durant had joined back in 2016 at all, by any means. Like, it's still a giant unknown, and it's a team that hasn't had success since 1983 in terms of winning the big thing.
7: You guys are, and Courtney, I thought you were going there. Like, you guys are missing the biggest thing. This is KD's way of trying to justify his decision to join the Warriors. Like, that's all it comes back to. It's like, oh, when I did it, it was unfair. Yeah, because you guys were winning, and they were just in the finals, and they would have won if, Draymond Green doesn't get suspended, right? Like, that's why all that stuff, we look at it differently. This is a collection of really great players and one of the greatest players coming together and trying to see if it's going to work.
1: Well, okay, I'm a big KD fan. I truly wish he would just simply say, did you guys watch the Warriors? Do you know how fun that brand of basketball is? Do you realize that they were based and predicated on two things, and it's not what you think. They were predicated on defense and ball movement. And you find what superstar out there in the history of the NBA does not love a team that will defend for you and pass to you. They were made up perfectly, as I personally view basketball. I want you to play defense, and I want you to move the ball. The Golden State Warriors were a soccer team. The beautiful game, that's how they play. There's a reason watching soccer is so pretty, because it's defense and ball movement. And that's what that team was. I wish KD would just simply, instead of doing what you're suggesting he's doing, just say, who wouldn't want to go play for that team? It was the most fun I've had in multiple years playing basketball. I feel like if the masses supported his decision more, he'd be back on the Warriors, where it's where he should be. Right now, I think he should be on the Warriors.
0: So he let public perception dictate what he did with his career?
1: I don't understand how anyone could look at that and say, that is not an enjoyable way of playing. It was awesome. It was awesome. He left that to go play with Kyrie and James Harden?
0: Because he wanted confirmation bias that he could do it on his own.
2: And everybody was dogging him.
1: No one has ever done it on their own. No one has ever done it on their own. No one. There's not been a single player.
0: Not even Michael.
1: Michael tells you, go watch Last Dance. He credits Scotty like crazy.
0: And Rodman.
1: Yeah, and Phil. And Horace Grant and Kerr and Paxson hitting big shots.
0: He always credited his teammates.
1: Of course. He may drag them through the mud while crediting them, but there is a level of credit. There is a level of credit. And so to me, if Nuno's point is correct, this is a justification move. Kevin Durant, I'm a huge fan. You don't need to justify anything. That team would not have won without you in the years you were there. They won before you, but not in the years you were there. And anyone in their right mind, basketball-wise, would kill to play with that group. We're on Sportsmanlike, presented by Progressive Insurance.
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2: Jason McCourty,
1: joining us.
2: Superstar in the house.
3: Oh, please.
1: Has there ever been, let's talk about him like he's not here. Has there ever been a more obvious ascension to opportunity person that's ever walked in here than Jason McCourty? Mm-hmm. And like every opportunity you hear about, you're like, oh, that's so obvious.
2: Just from the second he sat down, we were like, oh, he's got it. Oh,
1: God. Yeah, he was here like, I feel like the first couple of times, I'm talking as if he's literally not sitting next to me.
3: I'll just sit here.
1: Yeah.
3: I'll
1: the first couple of times he was here, we're like, oh, that's a really smart move by whoever brought him in. He's going to skyrocket. And he's skyrocketed.
2: So. And we're proud of him.
1: Yeah, we're happy for you.
3: Appreciate it.
1: Now let's get into the important stuff. Michelle Smallman started a sentence trying to sell Courtney Cronin on a style of music, saying, it's like the kind of music you hear at a dentist's office.
3: Wow.
1: Have you ever heard of a worse sell of anything in your life?
3: You were selling it as good music.
2: I'm a weirdo. I love the dentist.
3: Like the whole experience, music included?
2: Yes.
1: Jason's ready to quit. We got an opportunity to lunch on yesterday.
2: I go in and I get a gold star.
3: You're one of those people.
2: I get a cleaning.
3: My teeth are perfect when I go. Mm-hmm.
2: I walk out with a bag, with a swag bag. I've listened to some yacht rock. Bag. My teeth are clean and I got a gold star. It's a great day for Michelle Smallman at the dentist.
3: Oh my goodness. Mm. This is terrible.
2: Don't you get a swag bag when you leave the dentist?
4: Yeah, you get like a free toothbrush.
3: Yeah.
2: Who called it a swag bag? I get a swag bag.
1: No, swag bag is like when you, Michelle specifically, goes to these like elite
3: she
1: Super
3: goes
1: Bowl
3: to the
1: parties.
3: Super Bowls and they invite
1: yeah,
3: her
1: that's
3: in.
1: That's a swag
3: hey,
1: bag.
3: Hey, Smalls, can you do this video for us and promote our new product?
1: Jason yes, and I are standing
3: as long
1: outside.
3: As you can
1: like,
3: all
1: can we get
3: the product in?
1: In
3: a duffel bag to go home with. That's the life
1: bag.
3: You live.
2: Yes, and I am equally excited about the swag bag at the dentist.
1: That's not floss. Floss wouldn't be equivalent to the
3: but shoes what she's saying is a swag bag at the dentist gives her their perfect teeth, which then allows all those companies to give her all the money because of the beautiful smile.
1: Ah.
3: I see where you're going.
1: Jason McCourty.
2: Look, you know, see where you're this going. Is
1: Monday
2: why,
1: Night Countdown over here, huh? Monday Night Countdown? Jason, we've been talking about super teams in sports over the last 48 hours because the Dodgers get Tarek Skubal, the number one pitcher out there. We've kind of related that to Kevin Durant's comments about the Sixers and the Warriors. How would you define super team slash do you see one in the NFL right now?
3: No, I don't see one in the NFL. To me, if you organically go out and get parts, like-

0: giving up first round draft picks. So to me, if you organically as management go out and bring all those parts together, to me, I wouldn't define that as a super team.
1: Well, let's go to the other end of the spectrum. A team that would never be labeled a super team is the Cleveland Browns. Yeah. Their owner, Jimmy Haslam, said that people should bet the over on them this season. I believe their total, Ev, was 5.5.
2: Yep. Correct. Well, he did not say bet. He said he would take.
1: Thank you for that clarification. Very important semantics here. He would take the over on his team. I said, I looked at the 10 games before their bye week, and there's really only one that I can definitively say they're in the mix on, and that's versus the Jets, because I don't know who their quarterback is going to be. Are you on my side or are you on Jimmy Haslam's side when it comes to the Browns?
0: I'm on your side when it comes to the Browns. I think to your point, if right now we can't say for sure who your quarterback is, and not only like who your quarterback is, because I think the same thing could be said for Minnesota, but we feel a little bit better about the situation. In Cleveland, you don't know who your quarterback is going to be, and the options are Deshaun Watson, Shedeur Sanders, Dylan Gabriel, Talon Green. It would make sense to me at this point, you'd start eliminating people. The fact that Deshaun Watson is still in the mix to be the starting quarterback when we haven't really seen him play any meaningful games since 2020, it lets you know a little bit of where the quarterback room is. So I think for me, I'm not taking the over when it comes to the 5.5 with Cleveland. Somebody's got to not be good in the NFL season. Every team can't be good.
3: Yeah, and they weren't good last year. So he's saying that they're going to be marginally better if you're taking the over. But nonetheless, J-Mac, let's say they hammer the under and they're a team that wins four games again in 2026. Does Todd Monken immediately go on the hot seat? Does he lose his job? Because it doesn't feel like he's going to be there for long just based on what this team is constructed to do. Is he a bridge coach, or do you see there being an instance where he's gone after 1 year if the team doesn't do what Jimmy Haslam said they're going to do?
0: Yeah, I think it matters what it looks like, I think, for Todd Monken. I think that's why this quarterback decision it looms very large, because you look at it and you would say for sure Shedeur Sanders should be the quarterback. Why wouldn't you want to see the young guy, see how he develops, to know what you're going to do with your two first-round draft picks next year? But I think for Todd Monken as a head coach, you need to put the best product on the field. So, Courtney, I think to your point, even if they're only winning four games, but you're seeing this team get better week after week throughout the course of the season, then I think Todd Monken is safe. If you're starting to see his culture bleed through with this team and they're starting to figure some things out, if it just looks abysmal all season long, I think that's where he becomes on the hot seat and they're looking to maybe make a change when you're bringing in a brand new quarterback that could be the face of the franchise.
2: We're talking with ESPN NFL analyst Jason McCourty here and on Sportsmanlike presented by Progressive Insurance. Let me put the Professor McCourty hat on for a second. Courtney reported yesterday that the Bears lost their safety, Kobe Bryant, for 8 to 10 weeks. The safety position, you were a defensive back, you played cornerback, your brother played corner, and then safety ultimately. Mm-hmm. Where does the position of safety rank amongst the defenders, and why is it so important or not as important? How would you look at that?
0: It is so important from a communication standpoint. The safety position can see the entire offense. So when it comes to making checks and getting the team in the right play call and being able to not only communicate to the corners, but communicate to the linebackers who then can communicate to the defensive line, it is huge. And I think that position, when you don't have the depth behind it, and it's not just the talent, but the skill level, the knowledge to be able to go in at that position and feel comfortable, because you have to be the loudest guy on the field communicating. And the one thing in our league, when you see a young player, sometimes he's immensely talented but doesn't get on the field right away, specifically at that position, is because you have to be so loud. And the only way you can be loud is if you're 100% confident in what your checks and what your calls are going to be. So losing a guy like Kobe Bryant, who comes from a Super Bowl winning defense, when both your safeties from a year ago left in free agency, that makes it really challenging.
1: So how does that impact the way you view the Bears moving forward?
0: It's tough. And I think it's not only Kobe Bryant, but the fact that I saw Courtney also said Kyler Gordon is a guy who's been injured and Cam Lewis has been taking snaps at his position. So now it's a trickle-down effect to everybody else. I still like the Bears because I like what Caleb Williams is going to be in year two of this offense. But defensively, when you lack in pass rush on the outside, you're banking on that connection between secondary and the guys up front to be able to get home. When you lose a key piece of that, like I'm concerned a little bit for them on the defensive side of the ball right now.
3: Yeah, and Ryan Poles, their general manager, said during the time of the draft, when they drafted Dylan Thienemann, that is a question about the pass rush, which you just brought.

0: up, J-Mac, that because they are so confident in their secondary and their corners and their safeties, they might be able to allow quarterbacks to hold on to the ball a little longer. Now you're down two pieces in the secondary. How much of this do you think they can mitigate with a rookie safety? It seems like that's going to be quite a tall task to put on Dylan Thienemann. Not saying he's not talented, but he's drinking out of a fire hose right now.
1: Yep. I would want to have a veteran next to him just to make him comfortable. I think for a guy like Dylan Thienemann, if you can just focus on going out there and executing your job, it just allows you to play faster. If there's a veteran standing next to you that has seen it and done it all, maybe not at the same or a high level the way they used to do it, a guy like Xavier Woods is a free agent. He's been on multiple teams, played in multiple systems. To me, those are the things that you plug and play with certain guys to allow other ones to go and just play comfortable and play free and play fast.
2: Wait, so I want to ask it in your career, because people hear you, Jason McCourty, they see you on TV, they hear you on radio, First Take, Get Up, Monday Night Countdown. They see your brother was one of the great players of his era at safety.
1: Yeah.
2: Jason McCourty would not have been that good in the NFL and not have lasted a decade if not for who as the veteran next to him?
1: Chris Holt. Chris Holt was a safety when I first came into the league, came from the Pittsburgh Steelers, where he won a Super Bowl there, signed a big contract in Tennessee. See Holt would line up and tell me exactly what the offense was going to do. And I remember being a young player out there, and he looked out, and he's from Rock Hill, South Carolina, so he's country. He said, J-Mac, they're running a curl. And for me as a young guy, I'm like, it could be a curl, but it could be a go. Like, I don't want to jump this curl and get beat. Damn sure they ran that curl and they called the ball. He cursed me out after the play. I just told you they was running the curl, but he was that.
2: So how many mistakes did it take you before you were like, I'm just going to blindly follow him?
1: That was it. And
2: so it was it wasn't
1: only the mistake on the field, but it was how he carried himself. So he was watching film every Wednesday and Thursday after with the DB coach. He was getting in the cold tub. So I would just follow everything he did, and he taught me how to be a pro. So 100%, he was that guy for me.
2: Did you pay that back for anybody else? Is there anybody specific that you could, without bragging, I know you're not a bragger.
1: Yeah.
2: This guy would not have made it if not for me.
1: I look at an example in my career. I get to New England, and there was guys in between, but I get to New England my 10th year, and we bring in J.C. Jackson as an undrafted free agent out of Maryland, and he is talented as hell.
2: Yeah.
1: And I remember our corners coach, Josh Boyer, at the time, he would, just in his nature, he goes off on everybody, and he would dog curse him for any type of mistake, and I would make it a point to always go up and have conversations with J.C. every time it happened, talk to him about what he needed to do on the field, off the field, all of those things. Obviously, JC went on, played a great, had a great career in New England, signed a big deal with the Chargers. And the reason I bring that up is the next year, Josh Boyer gets hired as a defensive coordinator in Miami under Flores. When I become a free agent in New England, they signed me to Miami because they drafted Javon Holland, and they knew I would be a good veteran for him to learn from and would pour into him any and every piece of knowledge that I had. So that paying it forward not only helps the player that you're helping, but it also helps you sustain and last longer in the league.
2: Yeah, the people underneath you are better than your mentor in terms of the guy underneath him. Just saying, Javon Holland and J.C. Jackson, pretty good. The other guy had you. I mean, no, I'm just kidding. That's pretty damn good.
1: See how I walked in? It was all up here. Like,
2: to chop you down a little bit.
1: That's the Evan I'm used to.
2: Jason McCourty, you'll see him on Get Up, First Take, Monday Night Countdown. Awesome stuff with him. We're going to get to your phone calls at 888-SAY-ESPN, and the super teams people really want to weigh in on the definition of what that actually is. Next, we're on Sportsmanlike, presented by Progressive Insurance.
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1: We are unsportsmanlike here on ESPN Radio. ESPN 2. We are presented by Progressive Insurance, along with Michelle Smallman, Evan Cohen with you. CeCe back with us on Thursday. Courtney has left us for Bears practice for her Monday through Friday regular job, covering the Chicago Bears for ESPN.com. Kimberly A. Martin joining us in a half hour for the final 2 hours of the show. Looking forward to that. As we have had a conversation today about super teams and Yacht Rock simultaneously.
2: Shout out to the Doobie Brothers.
1: But super teams has been a discussion because MLB trade deadline yesterday, 6 p.m. Eastern time, and Tarik Skubal goes from the Tigers to the Dodgers, one of 40-plus trades that have been made over the last few days. And the conversation is now like, oh, are they a super team? Should they not be allowed to do that? And the flip side is, well, should the Orioles not be allowed to dump off a guy they drafted number one overall in Adley Rutschman, even though they got a ton in return to the Red Sox? And so we've been trying to best define super teams, right? And why Kevin Durant's comp for the Warriors back in the day with him to the Sixers today is not a fair comp, et cetera. So what does define a super team? 888-SAY-ESPN, 888-729-3776. So far, Smalls, we have the idea of the core group has won before.
2: Mm-hmm.
1: The core group is a favorite for the season you're in or the next season, whatever it is.
2: Okay.
1: While adding someone that would be of superstar status.
2: Mm-hmm.
1: And Jason McCourty, if you missed any of his interview, he was awesome. Go back on the podcast and listen on the ESPN app. He added guys who go to said place for less. I think that's an interesting one too, right?
2: Totally.
1: So Skubal doesn't go to the Dodgers for less because his salary is locked in. He wasn't a free agent.
2: He also didn't choose it.
1: Correct. Although some would argue that he did kind of push his way there, but technically
2: he wanted to be there, that's for sure.
1: Well, who doesn't? Jim in Kansas City, listening on Sirius XM 80. Morning, Jim.
3: Good morning. It's actually Tim, but you're close.
1: Tim, I apologize. That's on me. I apologize, Tim.
3: No, it's fine. I'll cry to myself in my truck for the next 2 hours.
1: Yeah.
3: It'll be just fine. By way of Lincoln, Nebraska, go Big Red, 61305. Go ahead and rack me on that. I think
1: you just referenced every radio show in America, I think. Go ahead.
3: I've been trying. I was on hold for 22 minutes. I took notes on a post-it.
1: There you go.
3: I think the pay cut talk was really crucial. I don't know how you argue against that. The guy's willing to take less. That's saying something more about culture, and they you know, it's the predisposed notion that something great is going to come to you for sacrificing a little up front. I had two other points. One, the Dennis talk is underrated.
2: Mm.
3: I think Michelle is onto something.
2: Thank you.
3: And Michelle, if you're not water picking and brushing your teeth in the shower, you're wasting the last 4 minutes of a really good shower. And also, Christopher Cross walked so Michael McDonald could run.
1: Oh, yeah.
3: You guys
1: sailing.
3: Have a great rest of your day.
1: Sailing, good one. That is I'm glad you had the post-it notes. That is a phenomenal call.
2: Sailing is outstanding. But if we're going... I'm not as well-versed on Christopher Cross. I, of course, know, and I know some of the songs, but I don't know the catalog.
1: I think sailing is the number one that you
2: right,
1: would say.
2: Right, but if we're going, you know, bar for bar here, Michael McDonald, Christopher Cross, I unless I'm mistaken.
1: Well, you can look it up. I'll comment on the other part.
2: I just don't know if the body of work is as robust.
1: Understood. On the idea of the taking less thing and how that's vital and that is a key point, that would go towards the Sixers being in that super team conversation because LeBron took less. Now, he would have taken less anywhere, so it's not just for them. So I know I'm bringing it up and then countering myself in this. Basically, every contract he would have taken would have been the same except for the Lakers. Right? If he went back to the Lakers, he would have had a better opportunity to make more money. So, I don't know. I guess as we talk this out, it probably continues to go against the KD point that, no, the Sixers are not a super team because LeBron didn't say, I will only take less if I'm there.
2: Mm-hmm.
1: I will have to take less because I consciously declined returning to the Lakers where I could have been signed for more.
2: And just because a collection of talent goes somewhere to attempt to form a super team doesn't mean it's going to work, i.e. Brooklyn, i.e. Phoenix, etc.
1: Correct. Now, they wouldn't have had the previous success. And by the way, the Dodgers, to be fair, also don't have the take. Well, do you look at Ohtani as taking less because he deferred?
2: Yes.
1: Okay. No, I mean, he's going to make it all back.
2: But he made it very team friendly.
1: So, okay. So then that checks the taking less box of the super teams. Ron in Chester, New Jersey, watching on ESPN2 on the definition of the super team in sports.
4: Yes. Now, so the definition is different per sport. You can't have a blanket statement. For baseball, it's defined as overpaying money, the Dodgers, the old Yankees with Steinbrenner. That's what defines that. In basketball, it's defined as the player going to a team and taking less. So it's different definitions for different sports. And just one more other point. I love when Courtney joins the three of you. It makes for a fantastic show. And as far as dentistry is concerned, when the three of you guys smile and the lights that glisten off your teeth, that's the poster child for dentistry.
1: Oh, wow.
4: And it's wonderful. And by the way, also, I'd love to thank you guys for bringing retro TV back to sports, because when I see you, got you three, Courtney, Michelle, Ed.
1: All right. Three's Company. Shout out to the late John Ritter. Great show back in the day.
2: Never watched it, but familiar with it.
1: No, you're not. You're not familiar with it.
2: I've heard of it, of course. It's three people living together, right? Roommates.
1: Okay. What are you just doing the Real World intro? Like seven strangers in a house?
2: What happens when people stop being polite and start getting real?
1: It's the Real World Bristol.
2: By the way, Michael McDonald, 16 chart hits. Christopher Cross, 10.
1: I wasn't saying Christopher Cross over Michael.
2: No, I was just giving the facts.
1: What about sport by sport, different definitions for super team? Because I thought he had something until he used money for both of the first two arguments. It can't just be based on money. It has to be about acquiring, which I know you're paying people, obviously. Mm-hmm. But it's acquiring stars, how you acquire them, what you've done prior, and with that core group. And I see the Kenneth Walker thing with the Chiefs throws me off a little bit. If I said to you blindly before last season, hey, FYI, after this year, the Chiefs are going to sign the Super Bowl MVP, and I gave you no other context. I don't tell you Mahomes is going to be banged up. I don't tell you they're going to miss the playoffs, et cetera, et cetera. But I'm going to tell you the Chiefs are going to sign the Super Bowl MVP. You would probably, you specifically, Michelle, would have the same visceral reaction that you had towards the Dodgers getting Scooble.
2: Not all championship MVPs are created equal. How many people will remember right now that Kenneth Walker was the Super Bowl MVP?
1: No, they'll blindly think it's Darnold, probably.
2: That's my entire point. Yeah. And I know we're looking for concrete things to add to the resume for a super team, but can we give an arbitrary one that it's just a feeling? Because when you say the Super Bowl MVP is added to the Kansas City Chiefs, I don't think that they qualify because they missed the playoffs last year and because I don't think they're going to be the best team in their division. Mm-hmm. Maybe some people do, but I think that's not the overall unanimous consensus for this Chiefs team. So I don't know if they qualify for this specific argument. But if we go back 2 years ago when the Eagles won the Super Bowl and then Jalen Hurts joins a team that's in contention after that, we say, and they add Super Bowl MVP Jalen Hurts, that gives you the feeling of, oh, man, they got him too. When you say you add the Super Bowl MVP and it's Kenneth Walker, and this is not me being dismissive of him at all, I'm just talking about the general perception of super team. I don't know if people have that same visceral reaction about him, even though he obviously was incredible last season, punctuated by a Super Bowl championship and an MVP, that they would some other players.
1: Sure, that's fair. That's fair, but if we're defining, we can't go based on feel. That's the whole point of the definition, is you can't go based on feel in terms of how we look at these super teams and why the origin of this is clearly the Dodgers are, but how are they? And Kevin Durant's comp with the Sixers this year and the Warriors when he was there may not be 100% correct. Coming up, Pat Costello, I'm over it. Next, we're on Sportsmanlike, presented by Progressive Insurance.
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7: Good stuff. 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

0: I'm over it. With Pat the producer.
1: So former President Obama said there are aliens? What? What do you mean?
2: What if they're shapeshifters and they're walking around like humans?
1: Shapeshifters?
2: Would you want to party with aliens?
1: Here's my one problem with San Francisco.
2: Oh, okay.
1: I can't spell it.
2: Remember when I had food poisoning and I was so sick?
3: Yeah.
2: I came in after 2 or 3 days I was off. Evan looks me up and down and goes, "You look emaciated. I'm so jealous."
3: Yes.
1: Ugh.
3: I'm over it. I'm sick and tired and over it.
1: Get a life.
4: Yes, each and every day, our producer, Pat Costello, gives us items in and around sports, entertainment, his life that he is over. Patrick.
1: It's funny that we've been talking about Delilah this morning a little bit, famous radio host Delilah, because yesterday I concluded that I'm ready for it to be winter and the Christmas season. Like, I was just like, I'm done. I'm good. I've had enough heat. I've had enough, like, of this crappy rainy weather, and then it's just humid after for, like, days on end. Like, I'm ready for it to be cold and snowy and the Christmas vibes. I'm just ready for it.
5: Seriously,
1: I'm so ready for it.
5: Leave Christmas aside. Obviously, that's wonderful. Cold and sleep. Pat, please.
1: I love it.
5: I'm
1: just done with it, man. I don't want it to be rainy and then I walk outside and it's so humid that it's like insufferable. That's,
2: you know,
1: not fun.
2: It can rain in the wintertime too.
1: Yeah, I know it can, and it doesn't get humid and ridiculous.
5: Instead it freezes and the roads are dangerous.
2: And you can slip and fall.
1: Okay, well, walk carefully. What do you want from me?
5: Then I'm just going to say this to Michelle and maybe to the audience and maybe Nuno and Cam. I don't know where they are on this. I have a major problem in that as summer is closing out, it's like it's getting near to the completion of it.
2: Yeah.
5: I don't take advantage of it. Like, I don't say, like, hey, I got a month left. I got to take advantage of it.
1: Because you're over it.
5: No, because I dwell on the sadness of I can't believe it's almost over.
2: It's so funny you said that. I was away this weekend, and it was August 1st on Saturday, and my friends and I were like, it's over. Where did it go? It's already over.
5: You have a month or two.
2: But we
5: left.
2: Don't because football, right? For us, it's different. And I'm sure for so many parents, back to school, once that turns to August is the best month, but it's also a tricky month because
1: August is the best month.
5: Well, her birthday's in
2: definitively August.
5: August
2: is the best month in the calendar year. It's the only month that doesn't really have a holiday. Except for just being alive and enjoying summer. And the people that
5: were
2: born in
5: true?
2: It.
5: What
1: are we talking about here? August is terrible.
2: Well,
1: nobody's ever put August
2: January,
1: number one favorite month.
2: January, New Year's. February,
5: and
2: Valentine's
5: MLK.
2: Day. MLK. March, St. Patrick's Day. April is what? Mother's Day? Or no?
5: No, April Fool's.
2: April Fool's Day.
5: Passover in the Jewish
2: there you
5: religion.
2: Go. Okay.
5: Easter is
2: Easter.
5: Usually in April, right?
2: May is Mother's Day, right?
5: Correct.
2: June is Father's Day. July, 4th of July. August, celebrate those born in that month.
5: No big
2: September,
5: deal.
2: Labor Day. October, Halloween. November, Thanksgiving. December, Christmas. That's why people born in August, the whole month is about them. Because we don't have to share it with anything else.
6: Heck yeah.
2: Let's go August.
5: I never knew that.
2: That's why they always talk about Leos being the kings and queens of the zodiac, because we are the sun. Everything revolves around us. We're heliocentric.
6: And we happen to love attention, too.
2: Some of us.
5: Am I a Leo? I know by definition I certainly sound like one, but am I actually a Leo? I don't know.
2: What's the 20?
5: I'm not telling you.
2: Oh,
5: I thought you would know.
2: Tell me.
5: Interesting.
2: It's in my calendar.
1: Genuinely, August would be the last pick in, like, the month draft.
2: No, it's
6: for
2: not.
6: You.
2: For you.
1: For everyone.
2: For everyone else is number
1: for
2: one.
1: For most of America.
5: Wait, August is the last pick in the month draft?
1: Yeah, it
6: what?
1: Has to be.
2: No, it's
6: February.
2: Not.
1: August has nothing going for it.
6: February.
1: February might be down there.
5: Wait.
6: Super Bowl's in February.
1: Yeah, that's exactly.
5: We're taking sports into consideration.
2: Too.
5: We're not just talking about weather, obviously. We're talking about
1: everything.
5: Activities within. Okay, yeah.
1: The month as a whole. What does August have?
2: Birthdays.
1: Okay. Nobody cares. What does August have for everyone?
5: I would assume. I could be wrong.
6: Birthdays.
5: There's a lot of people that use August for vacation days.
2: Birthdays, vacation, sunshine.
5: Well, not everyone's birthdays.
1: Every single month.
5: Everybody in the world's birthdays.
6: I'm with you on this one, Michelle. But come on, you can't say birthdays every time.
2: But there are so many people born in August.
5: Every month has birthdays.
1: Every month has people born
6: in it. Michelle, you're just born in August. And so am I, so I love it, but you can't keep
2: and
6: saying that.
2: And so is
6: that.
2: Courtney Cronin.
6: It's true.
1: Also,
2: August.
1: I've taken vacation in March and gone somewhere sunny. So, like...
6: Yeah, but August has birthdays.
1: Yeah, but August has birthdays,
5: all right, I'll put it out there.
2: So
5: radio.
2: Many birthdays in August.
1: Michelle.
5: Top
1: this
5: five
1: is, this
5: months.
1: This is a terrible sell. You're really bad at selling everything today.
2: I've never been good at selling. So I told Evan one time, he was like, I think you'd be good at sales. I go, I'd be terrible at sales because I'd say, hey, you want to buy this? And they'd say no. I'd be like, all right, cool. Have a great day.
5: So bad. So your acceptance of the no slash starting everything with, doesn't this remind you of the dentist's office? You're the worst salesperson ever. And I thought Nuno, who ran a Ponzi scheme at a car dealership, was bad.
1: Allegedly.
2: Except when I did sell things at a jewelry store, I was good at it. Or at least decent at it. But that was also...
6: swindling.
2: Circumstantial.
5: I don't know what that means. I'm not going to follow up. So, Pat, go ahead.
1: I think tipping culture has gotten outrageous.
2: Oh, go on. The floor is yours.
1: Why do we have to tip before service now? I went to, like, a little lunch counter, basically, is what it was, and they sold, like, cheeseburgers and, like, pretty basic stuff, and I paid, and the guy spins the thing around before they've served me a single thing and is, like, asking me for, like, a tip. I'm like, I'm not giving you a tip. Then you haven't done anything yet. I've had no service here, and you want a tip. Why do we have to tip before services now?
5: You said that out loud to him, or you were thinking that?
1: No, I just thought it, and I did tip him after because I'm a good person, but I'm like, this has gotten so ridiculous.
5: Well, the flip around thing is the worst thing ever.
2: It's
5: one of the worst inventions ever. The flip around of like, hey, you bought a pack of gum from a convenience store and they flip the thing around and they guilt you into the tip.
1: Like,
5: for
1: you've,
5: a pack
1: you've
5: of gum.
1: Performed no service for
2: yes.
1: me.
6: Don't be guilted. Just don't tip.
2: It's tough,
5: guilted.
2: Though. I'm guilted,
5: guilt.
2: Too.
6: For certain things, but you can't do it for everything. This is so ridiculous at this point. We have to, as a society, put our foot down.
2: We do. I went and got Froyo the other day. You put it in the cup. You put all the toppings on. They ring you out. They ask for a tip. I'm like, what?
1: It's ridiculous.
5: Wait, so the person sits behind the counter.
2: Yep.
5: Okay. That you go and it's like you do your own service.
2: Yeah, self-serve. Self-serve.
5: Okay, so you bounce around the different
2: But there
5: things.
2: Is someone waiting at the front of the line that you can ask about the different flavors or could give you a sample or something, but they're not serving you.
5: So the person behind the counter is doing the weighing of the Froyo.
2: The weighing of the Froyo.
5: And the association with the price. You're paying and you have to tip them.
2: They flip it around, tip option.
5: They do the flip around.
2: And I thought...
5: What's the flip around for?
2: I go, in my mind, I thought, who would receive this money? If let's say I tip $2, who's getting the $2? The person that waited? The person that told me when it was my turn to go self-serve? Who gets the money? And what service did they provide that requires me to tip?
5: That's a good question. Who does get that money? Is it the person that is there?
2: Very rarely decline the tip, but I declined the tip because I was like, who am I tipping?
1: I wonder this at sporting events all the time because they ask for tips at sporting events, and I'm like, you handed me a hot dog. What am I giving you a tip for? You did nothing.
5: Well, but there's two parts of this. Pat, understandably, is at a principle, but I think the direction of where the tip goes is another follow. If you have some 16-year-old there that's working hers or his butts off to make a living, all right, you know what? Like, I give you an extra buck, great. Do I know it goes to that 16-year-old, or does it go to the owner of the shop?
2: Right.
5: And I'm not clowning on the owner of the shop to get a couple of extra bucks. I just don't know where it goes. Breaking news with Shefty, next.
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16: It's primary day in five states. I'm Dave Anthony, Fox News.
17: I believe in the opportunity we have in front of us.
16: That's Abdul El-Sayed, a Democrat in a Michigan Senate race getting the most attention.
18: Abdul El-Sayed is the progressive who has the backing of the Democratic Socialists of America. He wants to abolish ICE, cut off U.S. aid to Israel, and has made Medicare for All one of his signature issues.
16: Fox's Garrett Tenney in Detroit.
18: Republicans would love to see him win because they believe he would give the GOP nominee Mike Rogers the best shot at picking up this seat. And that's something Congresswoman Haley Stevens has hammered on throughout her campaign, that she has consistently beat Republicans and gives Democrats the best shot at keeping Michigan blue.
16: In Missouri, progressive Democrat Cori Bush trying to win back the seat in Congress she lost in 2024. And one of the questions on the Missouri ballot today
19: would eliminate state income tax over time. It'd be based on revenue coming in. You can't just like pull $9 billion in annual revenue from a state and not replace it immediately.
16: Fox Business Network Cheryl Cassone. There are also primaries today in Kansas, Virginia, and Washington State, where there's been an arrest. An arson suspect accused of setting one of the wildfires, burning the Spokane area, forcing about 70,000 people to evacuate.
20: He was found to be in possession of some waterproof matches and a butane lighter.
16: Spokane County Sheriff John Knowles, more than 700 homes and structures have burned. Iran keeps insisting it's not holding talks with the U.S. after being warned.
21: I want to give them every last chance before decapitation.
22: President Trump says negotiations are focused on reopening the Strait of Hormuz, then on Iran's denuclearization.
16: Fox's Aisha Hazmi also reports from the White House.
22: Just a few hours ago, one person was reported missing after an unknown projectile hit a Liberia-flagged ship in the Strait. There was a fire reported on board. It is the fourth attack since Friday.
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16: Democrats are again taking President Trump to court. More than 25 states have filed suit to block his latest round of tariffs targeting 60 countries. They allege the president is exceeding his authority, like the Supreme Court had ruled when even bigger tariffs were invalidated. Another lawsuit attempts to thwart a way the Trump administration might crack down on illegal immigration.
1: The 20 states, along with the District of Columbia, sued to keep the Temporary Assistance for Needy Families program from gaining access to personal information. The plaintiffs objected to an agency rule that would allow the program to share details, such as immigration status and social security numbers, as well as other personal facts, with other government agencies or even private groups. New York Attorney General Letitia James, in a statement, accused the administration of weaponizing people's personal information. Earlier this year, a judge said the Trump administration could not withhold the agency's funding from Democratic-controlled states. Grinnell Scott, Fox News.
16: Democrats lost another legal battle related to immigration enforcement. A judge has ruled New York cannot stop federal ICE agents from wearing face masks, as the anger grows in New Jersey over conditions at a detention facility.
2: Federal immigration officials say 41-year-old Edwin Lopez Cornejo died in a Newark hospital after becoming unresponsive at the Delaney Hall detention facility. ICE says staff and medical personnel responded immediately and called 911, adding the official cause of death is still under investigation. Lopez Cornejo had previously been deported in 2006 and was arrested again in June after allegedly re-entering the country illegally. His death is renewing criticism of the detention center, with New Jersey leaders once again calling for Delaney Hall to be shut down. Ted Lindner, Fox News.
16: On Wall Street, as oil prices drop again, big gains are brewing. Dow futures up more than 500 points. I'm Dave Anthony. This is Fox News.
4: Here's a look at local news. Authorities investigating a house explosion in Champaign. The blast happened in the home in the 2700 block of Judith Drive. When firefighters got there, the home had collapsed, fully involved with fire. The cause of the explosion currently is under investigation. The good news, there were no reported injuries. Former Sangamon County Sheriff's deputy convicted of killing Sonia Massey, remaining in prison. Illinois Prisoner Review Board denied a medical release for Sean Grayson Friday. He was sentenced to 20 years in prison after he was found guilty last October of second-degree murder. The former deputy shot and killed the unarmed black woman in July of 2024. Tram service returns to the Illinois State Fair. The dedicated daily routes going to be run by two trams throughout the 11 days of the State Fair. Tram rides are free for all fairgoers, and they offer handicapped accessibility. The Illinois State Fair runs August 13th through August 23rd. It takes place in Springfield. You're locally up to date from the Stevie J Broadcasting Newsroom. I'm Jim Miller.
24: Yep, 7:06. Hey, good morning, ESPN 93.5. Good to have you listening. It's August 4th, if you're keeping track. It's Tuesday.
25: President Obama's 65 today.
24: How about that? Boy, that sounds old. He is old, man. He's so old.
25: Oh, okay.
24: Oh, yeah. Oh, yeah. Oh, yeah. Oh, I remember when I was that age. Oh, yeah. Anyway, that's, the kid came in 40-something?
25: Right.
24: Whatever 2008 is, so yeah, that's 18 years ago, so he'd been 40-something, pretty young.
26: Yep.
24: Okay.
26: 65 again?
24: 60, Obama.
25: Obama. Barack Obama.
24: Barack Obama.
26: Oh, okay.
24: Yeah. Okay.
26: Not quite there, but getting pretty stinking close.
24: Yeah. Well, again, remember when we were young, 65 was brutal. Man, that guy can barely walk. He's old. And now, if you're not surprised to see an 80-year-old president now. When Ronald Reagan left office, he's like 78. He's ancient.
25: Yeah.
24: And then quickly descended into Alzheimer's and wrote that letter, the compelling letter to the world about.
26: I remember that, yeah.
24: Ronald Reagan used to go into his office. The late, great Bill Melbrook, my political satirist for so many years, knew Fred Ryan. Fred Ryan was the chief of staff of Ronald Reagan when he went to L.A. And Ronald Reagan would go in every day and come out and say, 50. And they say, what, sir? 50 white cars in the parking lot. He'd count. So maybe that was an exercise or something.
26: Yeah.
24: But Bill Melberg, what a great man. He died of pancreatic cancer, 65 years old. Mm. But he used to go to the White House in the 80s, and he'd play Ronald Reagan in the staff parties.
3: Mm-hmm.
24: And he was a practical joker and called a woman and fired her with Reagan's voice. And she started to cry.
26: Oh, no.
24: And then he called back and said, "Hi, it's Jimmy Carter. I heard you're looking for work." Oh, gosh. He'd do that kind of thing.
3: Yeah, okay.
24: And he once called a man under Bannon when he was a student at Illinois and pretended to be Richard Nixon.
3: Oh,
24: and the guy called Channel 3, and they brought all the trucks.
3: Oh, wow.
24: Interviewed him. And then he had billboards up all over town saying, "I support Richard Nixon." And of course, Bill would call from a payphone.
3: Right.
24: No caller ID. So they did one on him. Edwin Meese, the attorney general at the time, called, and he answered as Reagan. "Mr. President, what are you doing in the press room?" "Well, you know," went on.
3: Uh-huh.
24: And so in a meeting a half hour later, Edwin Meese said, "You were just in the press room, Mr. President." The real Ronald Reagan says, "No, everybody imitates me around here."
3: That's hilarious.
24: Anyway, all right, it's 7:09. I'm Stevie J. That's Diane Dusen.
3: Welcome to Morning Therapy.
24: Yeah, we're here to help.
3: Telling
24: stories.
3: Sharing.
24: And we will share what we remember.
3: Exactly.
24: It's
26: what we can remember.
24: Exactly. 217-359-2255 on the Fisher National Bank text line. You're welcome to jump in. 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
24: All righty, Mr. Meteorologist, genius weatherman, Greg Solier on this Tuesday. Beautiful morning.
26: Yes, it is. Temperatures in the 60s out there. Humidity generally in check. Just enough low-level moisture once again from the rains of the past weekend. Creates still a little patchy fog and haze. Not quite the degree and scope that we had here yesterday morning. Pretty quiet weather set up. The next weather system to the north and west, bringing some welcome rain to some of the drier reaches of Wisconsin and the western and northwestern Corn Belt. That system will approach, stall out as that hot ridge comes back across the southern states and will strengthen. Then a jet stream winds up along it, and so ripples along, and with that nearby boundary will increase shower and thunderstorm chances to these clusters and hit mist up as we move on through the weekend, and more so mid to late next week. And yeah, still not done with readings peddling the 90 degree range around here, as you would expect for this point, still in mid to late summertime. Out the door this morning, 64 Willard and Savoy, 65 Danville, over at Kankakee, 62 there, 65 at Effingham, and the upper 60s at St. Louis, and close to 65 around the Brickyard, heading towards an afternoon high today here across East Central Illinois. It remains very comfortable for the time of year at 82. Lots of sunshine, light easterly wind for tonight, mostly clear, 64. Sunshine at 85 tomorrow. That aforementioned front approaches from the north and west will never really move through but stall out close by. Increasing clouds tomorrow night, 67. There'll be some shower activity after midnight and a couple of showers around, maybe a rumble of thunder Thursday morning and back in for the afternoon as well. The high around 81. No severe weather or heavy rainfall expected around here both Thursday and Friday. The rain chances down to about 40% Friday, 30% Saturday morning. The rest of the weekend's high and dry. After 82 on Friday, we'll make a run to the middle 80s on Saturday. Sunday, Monday into the upper 80s. Could actually tickle 90 here on Monday in a warm, humid spell of weather next week. Couple of thunderstorms around. Daytime highs about 90. Overnight readings muggier in the low to mid 70s. For CBD Broadcasting, I'm Meteorologist Greg Solke.
24: All right, buddy. Thank you so much. ESPN 93.5. Good to have you along. I'm Stevie J again at 7:12. Did Zach Brown really do what I'm hearing he did? Zach Brown, the country music star. And
3: okay.
24: I'm kind of a fan of Zach Brown.
3: Yeah.
24: Love his music.
3: And then chicken fry.
24: Yeah, I don't know many artists these days, but I know Zach Brown.
3: Uh-huh.
24: Did he just say last night at a concert, every one of you will get a cruise for two?
3: What?
24: I mean, I'd have done that if you're doing it at like a coffee house, you know, if I had that kind of money.
3: Right.
24: But his concert straw... tens of thousands of people.
3: Right.
24: So I can't, it must have been a more intimate setting, but we must look into that. I heard him say it. I don't have the clip up.
3: Free cruise from Zach Brown comes with hundreds in expenses.
24: Hundreds?
3: 37,000
24: okay,
3: fans.
24: Okay, hold on. I just gave you something, and you're mad because I didn't.
3: Gotcha.
24: Oh, my gosh.
25: But those who claim the prize will luckily face hundreds of dollars.
5: Oh, my gosh, that's horrible. And when you go on the Price is Right and win $20,000, you have to pay taxes on it. That's disgusting.
25: This was at Fenway Park on Sunday night for 37,000 fans.
5: So he gave cruise for two, and chances are it's probably a three-day excursion on Carnival.
25: Right.
5: And that's going to run you about $400.
25: Evidently, there was a text code on the screen inside the ballpark. And you had until the end of Sunday night to claim it.
5: All right, so he's paying that, but you're still stuck with a few dollars. Yeah, listen, you can look at it and say, nah, I don't want to do it, but still right. Say, that's nice.
25: I know.
5: What the heck?
25: Well, the band valued the giveaway at $40 million, slightly more than $1,000 per cruise. However, the initial announcement provided additional details about the trip. Spokesperson for Margaritaville, at Sea is partnering with Zac Brown, and fans can choose a three to seven night sailing experience now to next October based on availability, with three ports in Miami, Tampa, or Palm Beach.
5: I heard, I know somebody went on Margaritaville. It's different. It's not your, you know, it's not even Carnival. It's just I heard it was pretty good.
25: Yep.
5: Based on what they pay, it's a very low cost cruise.
25: Okay.
5: But, I mean, again...
25: Food on board, alcohol not included.
5: Okay, is that mean? What the heck? I can't believe that the first thing he said...
25: What? I have to pay for a drink? Exactly.
5: What do you mean I have to pay for luggage when I fly?
25: Exactly.
5: I don't know, man. I don't know, people.
25: So...
5: I think it's pretty nice, whatever he did. You can look at it and say, nah, we don't want to go on the ship. Don't want to go where they're going.
25: Right.
5: But it is a free cruise.
25: Mm-hmm.
5: You just... not going to get everything paid for, and particularly at 30,000 people, 40,000?
25: Right.
5: I bet it is valued at
25: $40 million. It says fans would not receive a 1099 form because it's valued to the IRS prize reporting threshold for 2026.
5: Under 600?
25: 2,000.
5: Well, under 600, you don't have to report.
25: Right.
5: But, yeah, you're supposed to report $2,000.
25: But this one says will not receive a form 1099.
5: Okay, I don't get that.
25: So.
5: Yeah, I don't know how they did that. Anyway.
25: But guests should confirm with their tax professional on this.
5: You remember our dear friend Gary O'Brien?
25: Who
5: passed away? He won 20-some thousand dollars in prizes on a country music show.
25: Oh.
5: He had to sell a lot of the furniture to get paid the taxes.
25: Is that right?
5: That's how it works, people.
25: That's right.
5: I can't. If you don't like that.
25: You think you're on the Price is Right and it's going to be really fun. But in fact, when I was in Southwest Louisiana in the Cajun Heartland, we did a promotion with a new car. And the guy who won live on the radio was like, I just got a car and I can't afford the taxes on this, Diane.
5: Well, that's sometimes...
25: Like, what kind of a winner are you?
5: No, I'm
25: taking that prize back and taking the runner-up.
5: I remember Les Schulte called a winner in the 80s and won a trip to Florida. And the guy said, huh? Yeah, a trip to Florida. I can't go. I got dental surgery.
25: Exactly.
5: I got dental surgery. Dang it.
25: You just never know.
5: We were recording, too.
25: Exactly.
5: Right. Little WKRP in Cincinnati.
25: Exactly.
5: As God is my witness, I thought turkeys could fly.
25: Thank you, Les Nessman. St. Louis Cardinals with a win over the Yankees. Let's get more details.
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7: I'm John Rooney, and last night at Yankee Stadium in New York, the Cardinals had a 6-0 lead, only to lose that lead as the Yankees got 3 in the 5th and 4 in the 7th inning. The newest Yankee, Luis Garcia Jr., over from the Nationals, hit a 2-run homer off George Soriano to put New York up 7-6. But the Cardinals batted around +1 and scored 7 in the 8th inning to beat the Yankees 13-7. What a night for Alec Burleson. 6 runs batted in with 3 2-run homers. A 3-run homer for Nathan Church in a 3-hit ball game. Jimmy Crooks hit his 4th home run of the year as the Cardinals put 13 hits up and beat the Yankees 13-7. In Game 2 of the series, the Cardinals will face Ryan Weathers. He's 4-7. We'll be on the air at 5:10 Central Time today. 5:55, Mike Claiborne will go over the lineups. Now bring you the first pitch at 6:05 after a Redbird winner 13-7.
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25: All right, well, we had Cubs winning big over the Dodgers, 10-5. Michael Busch.
9: 0-1 to Busch is drilled. Deep left center field going back. Paez, he looks up. It's gone! Just to the left of the 368 marker into the first couple of rows of the bleachers. Home run, Michael Busch. Solo shot the other way against his former team. And it's now 7-4 Cubs over the Dodgers in the fifth.
24: Yeah, the Dodgers have become kind of the team you're hoping loses at this minute.
25: That's right.
24: They just signed Tarik Skubal.
25: Right.
24: Yeah. Anyway.
25: And then Pittsburgh over Milwaukee. So I think the Cubs are like 5.5 games behind Milwaukee.
24: It's somewhere like that. Yeah, I don't think they'll catch Milwaukee, but who knows? I just think they'll be in the playoffs for sure.
25: Of course, we had some trading going on. We can talk about that after the weather and Fox Business Minute.
24: A weather brought to you by Carl.
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10: Hello again, everyone. Let's check weather for Central Illinois. Champaign-Urbana is Saturday, apart from some patchy, early morning fog. A nice day's worth of weather ahead for the day today, and again for the day tomorrow. Sunshine will be the rule. A few fair weather clouds this afternoon. Highs up to around 82 and a light easterly wind. Clear tonight. Comfortable for the time of year at 64. Mostly sunny again for the day tomorrow. Light southeast to south wind at a high at around 85. Approaching frontal boundary from the north and west tomorrow night. Into Thursday, stalls to the north and west. They'll keep a couple of shower and thunderstorm chances going into the front part of the weekend as well. Showers break out here tomorrow night after midnight down to 67, and cloudiness with a couple of showers, maybe a thunderstorm morning and afternoon as well. Thursday, the high around 81. Friday, mostly cloudy, lingering shower, thunderstorm chance morning and late afternoon at 82. Any shower mentioned moves out early on Saturday, partly sunny at about 85, into the upper 80s for the day on Sunday, close to 90 on Monday, upper 80s with warmth and humidity, maybe a shower, thunderstorm Tuesday of next week. For Stevie J Broadcasting, I'm meteorologist Greg Solgay.
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13: McDonald's is reporting a mixed quarter, though earnings topped expectations and the stock is up more than 0.5%. Also, Sky Anderson, a company veteran, will take over its U.S. business. He takes over from Joe Erlinger, who's been leading that unit since 2019. In recent months, sales rose, though its number of guests declined. More of its customers are buying higher-priced items. Caterpillar says for the first time in company history, it generated more than $20 billion in sales and revenue in a single quarter. Its earnings topped expectations. Caterpillar shares are up 6%. Shares of BP and Marathon Petroleum shares are higher after both reported

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0: Hi, this is Steve from Good Vibes, where we love tech, especially tech that takes it to another level. 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
2: 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Dick

0: Fenway Park last night. Zach Brown gives out cruises for two to everybody. And all I'm hearing is yipping about, I got to pay something. Margaritaville.
1: Free anymore.
0: It gives a lot of exposure to that smaller cruise line.
1: Yeah.
0: So there's that. But, yeah, Zach Brown. Who's playing at the DSC thing?
1: The Boat Drunks.
0: And when is that?
1: Tonight, 5 to 8.
0: Boy.
1: See you at the Prayer Bean. I want to say we're 16 years in, maybe? Yeah. It's a benefit for the Developmental Services Center. So right there at the gate, you pay $10, and you bring your lawn chair and enjoy the show. You've got some food trucks there.
0: Any chance at Hawaiian shirts?
1: Oh, yeah.
0: Oh, yeah.
1: In fact, I almost wore one to the show just to represent, because I really like working the room on that gig. It's really fun at Riggs. So 5 to 8 tonight if you want to be a part of See You at the Prairiebean. Of course, the Boat Drunks known for their Jimmy Buffett-style music. And, yeah.

0: It'll be a lot of fun. Lots of raffles and place chances to win and auction items.
1: You can remind me to ask John if he was serious. Because he told Bowie Daly, his kindergarten buddy, that he would get Jimmy Buffett to come to the Philo Tavern if John McCain would have beaten Barack Obama.
0: Oh.
1: So, never happened.
0: Okay.
1: So, what would that have taken?
0: Right.
1: Well, quite a bit. I didn't have to ask Johnny if he was actually serious about that.
0: Huh.
1: Brett Bielma.
2: Practice number one tonight under the lights. Excited to get going. We have our opener against UAB September 3rd, about the same time, so we're practicing under the conditions we'll be in. So excited for the last several years to be where we are, but not one tackle, turnover, or touchdown carries into anything this fall. So in November, we'll have actually a night game against Nebraska on a Friday night. We're going to have a Hail to the Blue out and honor all that goes with that. Hopefully, we'll be a full participant, show up in blue, and put ourselves in a great position. 1-0.
1: I don't ever remember a blue out. Have we ever done a blue out? It's always been orange out.
0: You're right.
1: So... I got blue.
0: I feel like I have more navy blue than anything else.
1: I think the only reason you have orange is Illinois.
0: Right.
1: You don't buy orange.
0: I know.
1: It's because you're
0: cute. I mean, it doesn't look good on me and my skin tone or whatever.
1: How do you know that?
0: I mean,
1: who told you that?
0: I've had the people hold up.
1: Had the people.
0: The sticks
1: no
0: and all
1: people
0: that.
1: Have ever told me what I look good in. That's why I dress like
0: the
1: this.
0: Analysis. Yeah. The skin tone analysis.
1: All I knew, I remember the moment in my life when I told the kids to turn their music down and they asked me if I'm wearing that. Don't I remember? Hurt me deeply. I used to be cool, man.
0: Oh, boy.
1: I got some Aaron Rodgers who blasts Tony Fauci. I got some RFK who went on with Dana Bash on CNN. D-A-N-A is spelled Dana, isn't it?
0: Yeah.
1: Call her Dana, I guess.
0: Okay.
1: Anyway, it's pretty classic. And, boy, RFK was a guy saying, this is ridiculous. We shouldn't be doing this with the vaccines and all that stuff. Now the people that got absolutely creamed for being a resistor and all this killing you're doing and all the, the 6 feet distance was totally made up. It's just arbitrary. Oh, 6 feet. And people measured carefully. The 6 feet had little spots of sand.
0: I don't like talking about this chapter. It was bad.
1: It is good to talk about bad things, though, sometimes.
0: I guess.
1: To get it out there. But just if we got to learn that, you know, everything that was being said, I mean, how would they know?
0: Well, that was like the radius of the sneeze, wasn't it?
1: I don't. I think it was made up.
0: Anyway.
1: And people got sick anyway. They were in the wrong mask. Anyway, got to RFK and Dana Bash pretty good.
0: Okay.
1: You don't want to miss that. And then I'm going to play a game. There's this kid named Brandon Gill. He's a Republican from what? Congressman from what? Texas? I'm not even sure where he's from. But he is so prepared when he does these questionings of the witness in these committee hearings. I'm going to give you... There's some Bhutanese and some Somalians. We're hearing about fraud, right? Mm-hmm. Heard about fraud.
0: Mm-hmm.
1: Up to billions and billions are being taken from you, and it's you, because some of your tax dollars are going to this fraud. It's rampant. They made a law in California where this Nick Shirley isn't allowed to investigate and ask questions about fraud. Does that make sense? What do you mean I can't check your work? You work for me. You used to. And so this woman, this is so, how inhumane, talking about, hey, they're stealing millions and billions of dollars from your, and she just keeps talking. Mm. It's an example of how do you communicate with that? And we have that issue all over the place right now. You're not even on the same planet.
0: Mm-mm.
1: If you don't want to look in and check the work of people that run your money, you got a problem, because it isn't being spent well. A whole lot of it isn't. Just getting worked up. 7:30. We'll be right back.
3: Fox News, I'm CJ Papa. It's primary day in Michigan. Abdul El-Sayed is the progressive who has the backing of the Democratic Socialists of America. He wants to abolish ICE, cut off U.S. aid to Israel, and has made Medicare for All one of his signature issues.
4: Fox's Garrett Tenney in Detroit. El-Sayed faces Congresswoman Helly Stevens, who says she has a better chance to defeat Republican Mike Rogers for the Senate seat in November. Two dead in Michigan from the cyclosporiasis outbreak.
5: Officials say both people had underlying health conditions that may have been impacted by the parasite.
4: Fox's Ashley Strohmeyer, Iran targets shipping again in the Strait of Hormuz.
5: One person was reported missing after an unknown projectile hit a Liberia-flagged ship in the Strait.
4: That's Fox's Aisha Hosni. at the White House. 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
6: Here's a look at local news. An Illinois federal judge tossing a lawsuit by the Trump administration to obtain full access to Illinois' voter registration database. Justice Department requesting access to assure Illinois' compliance with federal law. The judge said the request isn't a legitimate reason for demanding the data because it doesn't relate to any suspected voter violations. Two more people faced charges in a deadly shooting last month in Champaign. Police say 16-year-old Trayvon Wesley shot and killed June 6th in the 2000 block of Cynthia Drive. Last week, 18-year-old Caden Smith and 18-year-old Cameron Smith charged with first-degree murder in the case. Illinois is adding protection for kids on social media. The bill establishes safeguards for children against the most addictive social media platform features. Under the law, social media platforms in use in Illinois are required to strengthen their default privacy settings for users under 18 and limit the use of algorithms designed to keep young people scrolling. You're locally up to date from the Stevie J Broadcasting Newsroom. I'm Jim Miller.
1: 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All right, look at our weather. The learned one, Greg Sawyer.
7: Logan, everyone, let's check weather for Central Illinois, Champaign-Urbana vicinity. Nice couple of days ahead for the area. Next weather system approaches from the north and west. Stalls close by. That'll increase rainfall chances later on into the week, early on into the weekend, and again later next week as heat and humidity approach from the south and west. Comfortable today, mostly sunny after a little fog patch around early on this morning. Light east wind will top out around 82. Clear comfortable tonight, 64. Light east to southeast wind tomorrow, mostly sunny. Southeast to south winds will stay light and will top out around 85. Increase and clouds tomorrow night with a couple of showers after midnight, low down to 67. Clouded is for the day on Thursday. A couple of showers, maybe a thunderstorm both morning and late afternoon at 81. Lingering shower thunderstorm chance as well into Friday early and late at 82. Any shower activity moves off first thing Saturday, partly sunny at 85. Upper 80s to near 90. Sunday and Monday humidity climbs. Maybe a couple of thunderstorms due in Tuesday, Wednesday next week. Daytime temperatures again close to about 90. For CVJ Broadcasting, I'm Eurocious Greg Solgay.
1: You didn't like Sister Sledge, huh?
0: Absolutely.
1: This is kind of the theme for the 1979 Pittsburgh Pirates. Willie Stargell. And they were family, and this is a hot hit. We were playing this on little 45s, records, those are records. Record players are coming back.
0: I know it.
1: Needles, and who would want to go back? You certainly wouldn't do it in radio, because it wasn't practical. We, you know, skipping record albums and warps and all this. Yeah. You probably warp record didn't work out so well.
0: No, it did not.
1: Did not work out very well.
0: But I started out queuing them up. WEIU?
1: Yeah.
0: In Charleston.
1: Yeah, we used to do slip cues.
0: Yeah, where you kind go back a quarter turn.
1: Hold it, Matt, yeah, hold it and go. Yeah, that's Ed Sidebrio. Back in the day when Marconi was my friend. Yeah, good guy. Marconi.
0: Isn't that crazy? We queue up all these albums and pull our show and have them all ready. And
1: no, it took a long time to get all that going. Now we push buttons.
0: Exactly.
1: All right, so 217 texter, my understanding was the 6 feet. There was a flight with a person infected with SARS. A person a few rows up and one over got infected, happened to be 6 feet. Okay, I hadn't heard that.
0: Okay.
1: They had to come up with some sort of a calculation.
0: Right.
1: Okay, so here's, should I get to, which one?
0: Well, you talked about Aaron Rodgers talking about
1: I did
0: Fauci.
1: Talk about that. I don't know if this...
8: Is everything better? Is everything funner?
1: I got it. Oh, okay, this is it. But Aaron Rodgers was creamed by, this cut six?
9: Of course you are.
1: No, that's, we got to get that. This is Aaron Rodgers. This is what the kind of treatment, if you don't remember, and I hate to take you back. But if you didn't do it, you were the devil. If you didn't get vaccinated, you're selfish. You're making, what if I have questions? No, it's science. If you argue with science, if you argue with Dr. Fauci, you're arguing with science. Because it's all about Dr. Fauci knows.
10: Green Bay Packers quarterback Aaron Rodgers.
1: This is what the stuff was going on before.
10: Been vaccinated against coronavirus after contracting the virus earlier this week. But instead of admitting that he had misled the public to believe he had been vaccinated, Rodgers is now blaming the, quote, woke mob for how he's being treated, perhaps creating a new definition for the term cheesehead.
1: It's
9: I realize I'm in the crosshairs of the woke mob right now, so before my final nail gets put in my cancel culture casket, I think I'd like to set the record straight on so many of the blatant lies that are out there about myself right now. I'm not, some sort of anti-vax flat earther. I am somebody who's a critical thinker. You guys know me. I march to the beat of my own drum.
10: And of course, Rogers invoked Martin Luther King Jr., saying the great MLK said that you have a moral obligation to object to unjust rules and rules that make no sense. Now he says he's being targeted by a woke mob, which I'm not sure he even knows what woke means.
1: Condescending. Jake Tapper, yikes. Okay, so this is Aaron Rodgers yesterday, was it? Anyway, at Pittsburgh Steeler camp. Boy, he goes after Fauci.
11: Because is everything better? Is everything funner? Is everything more awesome? Like, how do you kind of view this, or would this maybe be easy to pass?
12: Now I'm going to plead the fifth.
11: Okay.
13: Okay.
14: Like, I love that guy.
12: Like that absolute coward, Tony Fauci. Absolute coward.
14: Yeah. Hey, it's back.
12: Are you kidding me?
11: Yeah, 111
12: You got a pardon and you pleaded over 100 times at the White House? What are you scared of, Tony?
11: Yeah.
12: I thought you were the science.
11: Yeah.
12: I am science, and you get up there and you can't answer a question?
11: Yeah.
12: What are you doing? And how much time did the network spend on that? How much time did they spend on my responses every week, on my vaccination status, on Taylor and Travis's wedding? Did they do even a minute? Did they do even a minute on Tony Fauci?
11: No, I don't think I've heard
12: of that. No, they didn't.
11: But on that note.
12: Then there was another scandal this offseason, too, involving a voter for MVP, for Coach of the Year. How much time did your network spend?
11: Whoa,
12: your did your network spend
11: our
12: on that?
11: Network.
12: I wish how much time did you
15: spend? Go back to Fauci.
16: This is awesome.
12: Go back to Fauci?
15: Yeah.
12: Go back to the coward Tony Fauci in science?
11: Hold on.
12: Who's spending the entire time writing in his diary about how fun it is to be famous? You got to be kidding me.
11: Okay, so on that note.
12: What are you going to say about me now?
15: Debate him.
12: What are you
15: going to
12: say about me now?
11: No, I got no debate here. You had a 5-0.
12: No, seriously, what are they going to say about me now? Now you can't talk about the COVID stuff because obviously it was made, in a lab in China. That's like not even questionable anymore. Tony Fauci is an absolute criminal. I'm on good terms with my family. I'm on good terms with my family. What are you going to say now?
1: Pat McAfee show with Aaron Rodgers. He's always been kind of the vent. He always goes on the Pat McAfee show. Kind of a buddy he trusts.
0: Mm-hmm.
1: He's always been on that show for everything.
0: Mm-hmm. Air it out.
1: Well, what about?
0: Let it go.
1: Let's go, Senator Rodgers. Aaron Rodgers probably maybe gets into politics. Be interesting.
0: Mm-hmm.
1: All right, here's the Brandon Gill piece I wanted to play. This is an example, I think, of there's blatant fraud going on. And you can say, that's a lie. You're just Trump. It's Trump. It's all Trump. Trump's fault. But this, the woman after this guy is explaining. The testimony is there's a ton of this, absolutely a ton of it. And wouldn't you say, if somebody came to your door and took your money, you'd say, I don't want you to do that. Well, that's what they're doing. You don't feel it as easily. They're not coming to your house, but you're paying in taxes. You should be concerned where those dollars are being spent. I mean, it makes sense. I don't want you spending on all this and this and this, and particularly billions and billions in fraud. We have no idea. It's a tip of an iceberg. So here's Brandon Gill talking to this gentleman who did the investigation, has absolute proof this is happening, and it's widespread.
17: So I just want to be clear. Your testimony is that there is a large interstate criminal enterprise of Somali fraudsters that are defrauding the federal government in multiple states of potentially billions of dollars. Is that your testimony?
18: Correct.
17: And can you give us a sense of the scale of this fraud? We saw it in Minnesota. We're seeing it here. But have you seen it in other places? Or can you give us a sense for either dollar values or the number of people involved, in your opinion?
18: There's thousands of people involved. I would say the majority of Bhutanese people are either on Medicaid home health care or are providing Medicaid home health care services. They had recently 15,000 people, this nonprofit this advocacy group, which is tied to actually founded by a home health care guy. They had 15,000 Bhutanese people come to this party.
1: I went to a party with 15,000 Bhutanese people, and they signed up for businesses.
18: Ohio, and they bust in all the participants on their Medicaid vans because everybody there has their own Medicaid company. And so I think these people are systematically using Medicaid, not only in Ohio, but also in Pennsylvania and Kentucky and New York and in other states where they perceive that they will pay the family member and they will pay for non-nursing services. And those are the two big vulnerabilities.
17: So it's not just the Somalis, it's also Bhutanese. It's across multiple states. They're coordinating with each other. There's a network of foreigners running criminal fraud rings within our government, within our country, I should say, defrauding our federal government. Thank you so much for the work that you have done on this. It's been fantastic reporting, so we really appreciate this. Senator Antonio, thank you for...
1: Senator Antonio, she's a state senator. I just wanted you to hear the melee that this was. You couldn't hear anybody. Brandon Gill was still talking, and she just is aghast that you talk about a people like this.
17: For being here. Has Somali immigration been good for Ohio?
15: I was almost brought to tears just now.
17: 72% of Somali immigrants are on welfare.
15: The rate and the level of hateful rhetoric based on false information.
1: Stealing from you, and it's hateful rhetoric. Is that what we count as hateful rhetoric? We have facts you're stealing millions, maybe billions.
17: Funding, right. And
15: shocking.
17: I think most Ohioans
15: is shocking
17: have a problem
15: to me.
17: That.
15: The lack of even humanity to group
17: a
15: group of
17: to
15: people
17: allow your
15: together.
17: State to be defrauded.
15: I am shocked. I am shocked
17: billions
15: and appalled by the behavior.
1: Shocked and appalled. But they're taking all this money from you.
17: Pockets
15: they're
17: of
15: right
17: working
15: now.
17: Class people.
15: I am. I
17: going
15: am
17: to
15: shocked.
17: Criminal fraudsters.
15: Because
17: I certainly have
15: every,
17: a major problem
15: in every
17: with that.
15: Community,
17: I think
15: there
17: that
15: are good people and there
17: Americans
15: are bad people.
19: In regular order.
1: Okay. That's what you get. How do you communicate with that?
0: Wow.
1: Because you're a hater. Well, they stole. It doesn't matter if you're green, orange, blue, white, black, Asian. You're a criminal if you steal. If you steal and you're doing this intentionally, this isn't an oversight, you started a business, how in the world? Have you ever applied for anything like an SBA loan or student loan? The paperwork is mountainous. They must have people just doing this. I'll set it up for you. I'll know how to do the paperwork. It's just like people who write grants. Mm-hmm. It isn't that easy.
0: Mm-hmm.
1: You have to go through so many hoops to get a dime. I don't get it. How is it they just glide through and they send him money? I mean, it's tempting. I want to apply for this because it's really worthy and we're going to start a business and put leering children. Gosh, you can't spell learning. They can't even spell learning. I don't know how. And then for California to make this Nick Shirley, is this in? By the way, the Nick Shirley went to Spain where they had that 60,000 people bum rush the border. He went to Spain, was being chased with a man with a knife. He got away. But the man with the knife was chasing Nick Shirley. A reporter, independent reporter that has been uncovering all this, and I think California either has passed or is proposing law will anti-Nick Shirley. You can't look into that. And I go, why? How does that not make any sense? It doesn't make any sense. How does that make sense? I don't get it. You should want, if you're a representative representing me and my money, you ought to want to know where it goes. And we're real bad. That's the problem with a monolithic government. You can't track it. It's too much money. Billion here, billion there. You're talking about $6 trillion? I mean, it's mind-boggling to me, the resistance. How do you resist looking at criminal activity?
0: Well, that's what Elon Musk was trying to do, trim here and there,
1: oof,
0: right?
1: Boy. Well, yeah. If you were able to actually let him work, I believe he'd have saved us $1 trillion. You wouldn't have liked it because it's going to cost people jobs. And again, no matter, listen, if you give me a $2 million grant, I will justify the tips of the wings on a butterfly mm-hmm. and why I need to study that.
0: Mm-hmm.
1: Because when you're getting paid, you can justify anything. But then it starts getting slippery. And when does it turn into outright fraud? I think we have some great examples of it. Minnesota was kind of the epicenter of all this uncovering of what in the world are you doing in here? There's no children in here. You're getting all this money and you don't have anybody in the building. No comment? I don't understand why there isn't more fervent outrage. And you go toward this. If this Abdul El-Sayed wins in Michigan today, he's running for Senate. And if he wins it, you know, I think Michigan could go either way. I would think that former Congressman Rogers, is that his name? That he'd be on the Republican side. Anyway, this Abdul El-Sayed, he's a, you know, he's a physician. I think he has an MD and a PhD. I think they're pretty rich. But he's a socialist slash communist, but now he's backing off. Oh, I'm not against capitalism now. Uh-huh. I think somebody found out his wife drove a Range Rover. So, anyway, you got all this talk of it doesn't work. You want to spend half your money, 50% at least, to the government? Based on what you're finding out, how they spend some of it? I don't think we're all looking for more taxes. We just want to be left alone. I guess that's more libertarian. But holy cow, the outrage we have about objecting to men and women's locker rooms, I don't know what happened. Now, why is that so offensive to say? I don't think a man should be in a woman's bathroom. Unbelievable. 217-359-2255. You're always welcome. Fisher National Bank text line. It's August 4th. I'm Stevie J. I own it. I own what I say.
0: Mm-hmm.
1: That's Diane Ducey.
0: Good
1: who's
0: morning.
1: Simply caught up in my tornado.
0: I am. I was just going to try to, like, you know, research some of the things, but I don't even know where to start.
1: Well, that's...
0: You know, we're talking about Michigan, and I just saw something pop up on political advertising ramping up with outside groups reserving $1.2 billion dollars in 209 races. And it says that Michigan is going to be the biggest battleground and the place that gets the most money.
1: It will be definitely a barometer of what happens. Democratic, listen, this... The stuff that we're not talking about AOC and Ilhan Omar. They were kind of the scratching the surface. The Democratic Socialists say, no, you're not going far enough. We're all in on this. And then, again, I just would say that nobody has really, well, we haven't lived that. The people that have lived that in Cuba and China and North Korea and all these, the people that are under that thumb, how about Iran? It'd be pretty awful for a whole lot of people. But we don't have any idea what that is. Our problem is there's a long line of Starbucks. That's kind of our First Nation issues. Mm-hmm. The guy turning left didn't use the signal. Pete's sakes.
0: Well, right now, it's the gas. All our surrounding states are under $4. But we're averaging
1: Because of the state
0: $4.10, gas. $4.20.
1: Well, cigarettes are how much in Illinois?
0: Right.
1: And I'm not a smoker. I mean, you're pounding on people. They want a cigarette, and it used to be free country where you could go afford a pack of cigarettes. And again, I hope you stop, but I'm just saying, you're picking on people that don't have a lot of extra cash. And the gas is the gas, and it's you know, it was at $100 a barrel, now it's $80. It's up and down, and up and down with Iran. We don't know what's going to happen. The market's like the fact that we may not blow them up.
0: This report talks about 40% of the lawmakers who passed Pritzker's automatic gas tax hike are no longer in office.
1: Yeah.
0: Of the 131 who voted for this increase in 2019, 51 aren't in the General Assembly today.
1: What do they care? 749, Dr. Todd next.
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2: Hello again, everyone. Let's check weather. Free Central Illinois. Champaign-Urbana is Saturday. Apart from some patchy early morning fog, a nice day's worth of weather ahead for the day today. And again, for the day tomorrow, sunshine will be the rule. A few fair weather clouds this afternoon. Eyes up to around 82 and a light easterly wind. Clear tonight. Comfortable for the time of year at 64. Mostly sunny again for the day tomorrow. Light southeast to south wind at a high at around 85. Approaching fertile boundary for the north and west tomorrow night. Into Thursday, stalls to the north and west. They'll keep a couple of shower and thunderstorm chances going into the front part of the weekend as well. Showers break out here tomorrow night after midnight down to 67. And cloudiness with a couple of showers, maybe a thunderstorm morning and afternoon. Tomorrow, Thursday, the high around 81. Friday, mostly cloudy. Lingering shower, thunderstorm chance morning and late afternoon at 82. Any shower mentioned moves out early on Saturday. Partly sunny at about 85. Into the upper 80s for the day on Sunday. Close to 90 on Monday. Upper 80s with warmth and humidity. Maybe a shower, thunderstorm Tuesday. Up next week.
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22: 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That's usually the main sewer. 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
1: Okay, Dr. Todd Likens, a pet pro, Madison Kirby in Champaign. What do you mean fire ants? What's that?
23: Kind of an unusual one around here. I had somebody who moved, and all of a sudden, the dog is had an allergic reaction. Like, okay, so spiders, bees, whatever, go out there and treat him for allergic reaction because he had hives and had a little bit of vomiting. His temperature was up. You know, then he had another one the next day, which, you know, can be a continuing thing. This after this was over the weekend, I'd given them a little medicine. And on Monday, you still having various reactions. And it turns out he was going outside in their new backyard, and they had found lots of fire ants out there. And so fire ants have a pretty nasty reaction. They can cause a lot of reactions in people too. I had one of my employees said he was in the military. They were doing a drill where he had a freeze, and he was on top of a fire ant colony. And he said he got a couple days off for all the hives and reactions he had to all the stings he got. So anyway, so if you have a dog that's having reactions, check your yard, too. That's something else we haven't had much of around here. Another case that's confusing that could have fit in here was had a patient diagnosed with Rocky Mountain spotted fever, which is another tick-borne thing. And so we're seeing definitely a lot more tick-borne problems this year, for sure. And that can cause high fevers and hives and all sorts of blood problems.
1: Yeah.
23: So lots of strange stuff this year.
1: Yeah, you gotta watch it. And then you got to be house and figure out what's going on with the dog and why that's happening. But I remember I did an interview once, and a guy was talking about bullet ants. Have you ever heard of that?
23: Mm-mm. Apparently, I've not heard of bullet ants.
1: Yeah, bullet ants are in the jungle somewhere in Borneo.
24: Okay.
1: And apparently it feels like a bullet when they bite you.
24: I see.
1: That's how bad it is.
23: Wow.
1: You want to look up bullet ants?
24: Okay.
1: FYI, but it just, fire ants, yeah, anything with that kind of a description make me go, you know, it's really hard to go outside and not get bit by mosquitoes or go anywhere and not have a tick jump on you. You just got to check, I guess, huh?
23: Yeah, you got to be real careful. And, you know, we've had, you know, out here, we just first year here. We've never had so many ticks on ourselves this year, so we're learning the whole new tick prevention. Like I said, I served my career in North Carolina, where I saw this stuff a lot, but I've never had it around here, like especially like this year.
24: This bullet ant is from Central and South America.
1: Oh,
24: and it seems like it's about the size of your fingernail.
1: Yikes!
24: So it talks about this stung and the 24 hours of pain after you've
1: 24
24: been.
1: 24 hours.
24: Yeah.
1: Let's not go to
24: the
1: that
24: jungles
1: area.
24: Jungles of Costa Rica.
1: Let's not go to those jungles, Todd. That's, remind me, we're not going. Yeah. We're not going to take our dogs on a walk in there.
24: Especially Mosey.
1: Oh gosh. Oh please. Oh no. Anyway, Todd, how can people find Dr. Todd Likens at Madison Kirby, the pet pro?
23: Hey, we're still available for bath and brush and everything else, and we're at 217-355-5051, and Mr. Avery's on the text line.
1: All right, well, make sure you stay away from those ants, buddy.
23: Trust me, I'm not going to go visit.
1: Yeah, no house calls here. Hey, Todd, nice talking to you. Thank you.
23: All right, see ya.
1: 5 till 8, ESPN 93.5. Before the top of the hour, it's Dana Bash, CNN, and RFK letting it go. Frustration. He was the guy that's saying, whoa, whoa, whoa, hold down on these vaccines, all this other stuff. But he was whipping in the wind out there. He's going against common sense and science.
3: Debating this week.
4: Of course you are.
3: No, because I'm not
4: all debating. All you know how to do is repeat things that people told you and say, trust the experts. That's what you did during COVID. Now we know that Anthony Fauci, who was the expert, was lying about everything, about masks, about social distancing, about natural immunity, about the transmission from the vaccine, about the source of COVID. He was lying, and you were punishing people for not trusting the experts. And now you're rolling out the experts again.
3: Yes.
4: To talk about something that you have no personal knowledge of.
3: Okay.
1: Face to face, too. CNN, mm-hmm. on their set.
24: Mm-hmm.
1: And he's doing that. Well, apparently, you know how they got the Anthony Fauci diaries? Because I sort of wondered, how would they get that?
24: Right.
1: Apparently, he typed it all out. He typed it on his computer. He was planning to write a book. Good luck with that now.
24: Okay.
1: He typed it all out and sent it to himself by email on a government machine.
24: Okay.
1: And he's supposed to be this brilliant genius? Are you kidding me? It's a government machine. I think you just get so... That's how the pompous people of the world, where you just think nobody can touch me no matter what. They can't possibly get me for anything because I'm not vulnerable. Typed it out. He typed it out? Well, it's a diary. I wouldn't share that.
24: Right.
1: And then he had to explain it to the world. That had to be horribly embarrassing. Joan Baez called just to check up on me. Oh, my gosh. Barbara said she had a lesion on her behind. Why would Barbara share that? Because he's a doctor.
24: Right.
1: Well, why would he write it in the diary?
24: I know.
1: Some things should be kept private.
24: Darn Barbara it.
1: Streisand's
24: Barbara's
1: behind
24: embarrassed
1: it.
24: Now.
1: On it. Oh, my
24: what
1: gosh.
24: What the heck?
1: Oh, my. You can't make any of this up. You just can't. But I know one thing, that we have weaknesses, and humans, us, you and me, and you can slip. And if you think you won't, do something that you, oh, I'd never do that. You better be vulnerable. There's an evil force out there that makes you do the worst things. And you better do an inventory of who owns your soul, because you do have a soul. And we have an anti-Christian and certainly anti-Jewish feel going on. The communists and socialists of the world, they're not for Jesus. I mean, I'm telling you. It's you know, we got to get that out of there. Communists, my goodness. It's just history is wrought with warnings about this kind of a system. And people have died, millions and millions under these regimes. And America wants to do it. And the kids, the younger people, are really all for this thing where I don't have to pay for this and I don't have to pay for that. You need to go to work. Yeah, you need to get your butt up and go to work and do something. Figure out what you want to do and be productive and be a positive force and help everybody do better. That's what you need to do. But we coddle this thing. I mean, you know, is Generation Z, I guess it is, the parents are going to work sometimes with the kids. The parents are going in asking why they were five, well, they were late for their first 5 days. And they're saying, we've got to take them back. The parent. It's just not what we do. At some point, I don't suggest as soon as the feathers are full, you shove them out of the nest. But you got to let them be their bee. They got to be an individual that is self-sufficient.
24: Yes, and be able to stand on their own.
1: Oh, anyway, we'll be right back. The news is next. Good morning therapy this
24: uh-huh.
1: morning. Good session, people. Charge $800 an hour.
24: There you go.
1: The news now. 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
5: There may be a deal today or tomorrow. I'm Dave Anthony, Fox News, to reopen the Strait of Hormuz. That's what Treasury Secretary Scott Bessent said this morning, sending oil prices down another 3% after President Trump had paused bombing to let talks to try to get oil and other shipping flowing freely again. However,
3: Iran keeps up the attacks in the strait.
6: Overnight, at least two cargo ships were hit with unknown projectiles, according to maritime tracking groups. At least one crew member is reportedly missing from one of the vessels. The incidents do come as the U.S. naval blockade remains in effect. CENTCOM says that as of August 3rd, they have redirected 44 commercial vessels and disabled two others.
3: Fox's Trey Yingston, Tel Aviv. The Senate Judiciary Committee is gathering and may vote soon to approve Acting Attorney General Todd Blanche's nomination to be AG full-time.
7: A key step to confirmation that had been blocked by a pair of Republican senators. But John Cornyn of Texas and Tom Tillis of North Carolina dropped objections after Blanche pledged in writing to end a $1.8 billion anti-weaponization fund included in a settlement between President Trump and the IRS.
8: These people were treated horribly, and this fund could have given them some solace.
7: The president has suggested asking Congress to revive the compensation fund.
3: That's Fox's Jared Halpern at the White House. Five states are holding primaries today, with a Democrat in Michigan getting a lot of attention. Abdul Al-Sayed is running for Senate, backed by Democratic Socialists.
21: I believe in the opportunity we have in front of us to correct both the moral failures of the past and the moral failures of our president.
3: He's taking on Congresswoman Haley Stevens.
25: A Republican in this race, he said, oh, my opponent's going to make it easier for him to win. Well, I don't plan on making anything easier for these guys.
3: That Republican the winning Democrat will face in November is Mike Rogers. There are also primaries in Kansas, Virginia, and Washington State, and Missouri. Progressive Cori Bush trying to win a House seat back. 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
3: While President Trump again hopes talks can end the Iran conflict and reopen the Strait of Hormuz fully for oil and other shipping, another war rages without end. Russia launched another deadly attack in Ukraine and claims to have taken another village, while Ukraine keeps counterattacking, sending drones into Russia, where officials say one of them killed five people hitting a warehouse in St. Petersburg. Another hit a beach.
28: In video footage, the drone can be seen crashing into a fireball as it hits the sand. Authorities say three children are among the seven people to have died in the Black Sea holiday resort Gelenjik. 40 others reported injured. Russian authorities are accusing Ukraine of a deliberate attack on civilians. Ukraine hasn't commented. Both sides deny targeting civilians deliberately. The target of the drone is not clear. Some Ukrainian commentators suggest it may have had its signal jammed by Russian air defenses. Jonathan Savage, Fox News.
3: A man's behind bars in Washington State. An arson suspect accuses of setting one of the wildfires burning the Spokane area, where 70,000 people have been evacuated.
29: Officials announcing that over 700 structures have been destroyed. Here's Spokane County Sheriff John Knowles.
30: The fires that are burning through these neighborhoods, it is almost impossible to stop them under certain conditions.
29: Between the Autumn Lane, Old Trail, and Fairview fires, 8,000 acres have burned with 0% containment. For many, getting out Saturday was only half the battle. One evacuee says what should have been a short drive turned into hours of gridlock.
31: About 3 or 4 hours just to get out.
29: In Spokane, Washington, Sarah Allegre, Fox News.
3: We mentioned oil prices dropping again, more than 3%. Stocks may surge again. Dow futures up almost 700 points, which is about how much the Dow rose yesterday. An Atlanta Falcon has just scored the biggest contract for an NFL running back ever, Bijan Robinson. Multiple reports say Robinson has signed a 3-year extension that will guarantee him $51 million, could ultimately pay him $75 million. I'm Dave Anthony. This is Fox News.
32: Here's
0: a look at local news. Illinois is adding protection for kids on social media. The bill establishes safeguards for children against the most addictive social media platform features. Under the law, social media platforms in use in Illinois are required to strengthen their default privacy settings for users under 18 and limit the use of algorithms designed to keep young people scrolling. An Illinois federal judge tossing a lawsuit by the Trump administration to obtain full access to Illinois' voter registration database. The Justice Department requesting access to assure Illinois' compliance with federal law. The judge said the request isn't a legitimate reason for demanding the data because it doesn't relate to any suspected voter violations. Two more people faced charges in a deadly shooting last month in Champaign. Police say 16-year-old Trayvon Wesley shot and killed June 6th in the 2000 block of Cynthia Drive. Last week, 18-year-old Caden Smith and 18-year-old Cameron Smith charged with first-degree murder in the case. You're locally up to date from the Stevie J Broadcasting Newsroom. I'm Jim Miller.
1: 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I'm Stevie J. There's Diane Ducey.
24: Good morning.
1: A big, big event tonight we'll talk about with the boat drops.
24: Great. See you at the Prairiean.
1: We'll do that next in just a few. Our meteorologist guy is Greg Solge, and he's been studying this stuff for a long time. And he's
9: yes, I have. I have a number of months, years.
1: That's
9: I mean,
1: right. All right. So I think everybody's pretty good as far as moisture, and particularly Danville. Yikes.
9: Gee, yeah, 5-6 inches there, and it's amazing how these thunderstorms work out. I mean, you just, you know, you get a half a foot of rain in some spots and enough to kind of keep you percolating along in relatively good order like we had here. Very much more manageable than they had over
1: yeah,
9: there.
1: Yeah, no question. Well, around here, meteorologist Greg Solier with our latest weather forecast brought to you by Busey for over 158 years, member FDIC. All right, sir, what are you seeing?
9: Well, yeah, we're in good shape this morning. Lesser in the way of some of that low stratus-y stuff we had here yesterday morning. Visible satellite picture having seen some wet weather still lingering along the Outer Banks or the Carolinas, for example. They'll get into the usual afternoon scattered showers and thunderstorms down across the southeast, and nice to see the rainy weather pattern for the time of year get going down through Florida there in the midst of a lot of ongoing dryness and drought and fires not too far outside of the Everglades there in South Florida. Meanwhile, back up to the north and west, the showers and thunder, the bumpy clouds through western and northern Iowa, across western and northwestern Wisconsin. That's the next frontal boundary that will approach, stall on out, then jet stream winds will kind of ripple along it up on top as we get the hot ridge to string out across the southern two-thirds of the country. So yeah, there's some warmer, more humid days ahead and a little more thundery days ahead as well. We'll be chasing this usual late night, early morning, late afternoon, early evening business around here for next week and probably beyond. So at least seasonal rainfall opportunities, seasonal heat around here, and if you got even keeled moisture from the weekend around here, well, things ought to be looking tall and green and tasseling and all that kind of reproductive staging of corn and soybeans for the time of year. 68, make that now 78 Ward in Savoy, 67 Ogden St. Joe. That was the magic line. Things got out of control rainfall-wise to the east on Saturday. We were in relatively good shape around here. They did have some 1 to 2 inch rains from Bloomington and McLean County east across Florida and Iroquois counties as well. 78 Danville, speaking of which, 67 up at the Kankakee, 75 at St. Louis, heading towards an afternoon high today with mostly sunny skies and a light east-southeast wind to about 82, clear tonight down into the 60s. Tomorrow, mostly sunny, back up around 85. That aforementioned front door north and west approaches, stalls out. Shower activity both morning and afternoon on Thursday, lesser chance on Friday, next to nil Saturday morning, and a quarter to three-quarters of an inch garden variety stuff around here. 81 on Thursday, 82 Friday, heading towards the middle 80s on Saturday, then upper 80s on Sunday. We'll flirt with 90 Monday and then introduce thunderstorm chances with warm, humid weather at highs close to 90 Tuesday through Friday of next week. For Stevie J Broadcasting, I'd be

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0: Yeah, that's awesome. 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
0: All right.
2: Eastern Illinois Parent Head Club.
3: How long has this club been around, Connie?
1: We were chartered back in October of 2003. We began our signature event in 2005, which was See You in the Prairien, which post-COVID has evolved now to Back to the Prairien, which will be this evening.
0: We were in St. Bart's once, and we saw Jimmy's boat, and they left dock. I was, Jimmy! Jimmy!
3: There you go. How many times have you seen Jimmy Buffett, Connie?
1: Well, I've seen him a couple of times from a distance.
0: I mean, how many concerts have you been to?
1: Well, only two myself, but I know that we have members that have gone every single year that they possibly could, even sometimes more than once a year.
3: That's right.
0: Yeah. Jody Harmon, we want all the Parent Head people to come tonight and raise a lot of money for DSC, right?
4: Good morning. Yes, we do. We do. It's a $10 entry fee this evening at Riggs Brewery, 5 to 8 p.m. There's going to be food trucks there. Obviously, we'll have beverages. We will have 50-50s. We will have other types of raffles. We have raffle baskets that you can enter to win. And all the proceeds are going to come to DSC, which we're so grateful for.
3: It sounds awesome. I see some of the food offerings, La Paloma, Watson's Shack and Rail, Smith Burger. Plus, you've got some ice cream with the main scoop. And it's just going to be a wonderful event. Of course, we were a Tree of Hope family for a Developmental Services Center in 2006. And the Tree of Hope is another one of your main fundraisers. But this one has been really successful. Is it typically the first Tuesday in August for the Eastern Illinois Parent Head Club, Connie?
1: Yes, it is. It has been since we moved to Riggs, as I said, post-COVID, you know, getting going again afterwards. We used to be downtown Champaign for a number of years and also out at Jupiter's at the Crossing. But now that we're downtown, yes, we have a good crowd. Last year we had over 770 people come out on a Tuesday evening.
0: So,
3: I feel like I go back to the office, too. Weren't you in that parking lot a couple of times in the very beginning?
1: That's where we started, yes.
0: I couldn't tell you where the office one was. How do you know office two?
3: I used to bartend downtown Urbana. The office two was over by Ritzy, GD Ritzy's. Remember that restaurant? By Country Fair.
0: Okay, yeah.
1: Yeah, we started our event back in 2005, so we've come quite a long way since then.
3: I'm ancient.
0: I remember the fast food restaurant I was invited to make me an honorary Barry Manilow fan club member. And one of the women said, if he's within 500 miles, I'm there. I'm going, I'm not into it that much. I'm sorry. If Barry drives my driveway, I'm totally coming out. So otherwise, I'm not going to drive that far. Anyway, we want it to be a big success, Jody. What do you want to, do you have a number you're trying to get tonight?
4: Well, you know, we've seen increased in attendance ever since we began the event. So we're anticipating that we could push 900, even over 900 people this year. And,
0: awesome.
4: You know, we're just really so thankful for the Eastern Illinois Parent Head Club and the partnership that we have with them and them hosting this event to benefit DSC.
3: Well, the weather looks perfect.
0: Absolutely great.
3: I mean, 76 at sunset at 8:03 tonight, and then 71 by 11 o'clock. When does it wrap?
4: 8 o'clock.
3: Okay, but we can linger, of course.
0: Wait a minute, it's 5 to 8?
3: Yeah, it's early. There you go, Stevie.
0: That's what you're talking about. It's not too dark when you drive home. You guys go out too light. It's too light. My dark socks and shorts don't match the light like that. Anyway, it's awesome. Listen, hope you succeed expectations, raise the Developmental Services Center. Jody, give me, because there are a lot of people in and out of our town, what do you do?
4: Sure. We're a local nonprofit that serves Champaign and Ford County. We offer services and supports to children and adults with intellectual and developmental disabilities and their families.
0: And you guys have lost funding from the state. Am I correct in saying that?
4: Well, you know, each year that is a chance that could happen. We're not fully funded by the state. You know, that's why events like this are so important to raise those extra dollars for DSC.
0: I believe DSC was the last thing I would cut as governor. So think about that when you go to the booth. Why would you cut DSC? I mean, you're helping how many families?
3: Right.
0: It's so important.
4: Over 1,200.
0: They need you. They really do.
3: Well, and when it comes to community day services and employment services and family development and residential services, I'm at dsc-illinois.org. In case you are learning about this for the first time and you have someone in your circle, this is a great resource for you right here in our own community.
0: Hope it goes well tonight. Jody Harmon, Development and Communications, DSC. Connie Walsh, she's Eastern Illinois Parrot Head Club. You guys have a hat or anything, or is it just a Hawaiian shirt?
3: A secret
0: handshake, anything like that?
1: we just all like to have a good time.
0: That's awesome. Fun. Have fun tonight. Hope it goes well. Hope you get 1,000 people.
1: Thank you so much.
0: You bet. Our pleasure. Jody Harmon, Connie Walsh, ESPN 93.5, 8:15. We check your sports headlines.
3: All right. We had the Cardinals win yesterday. In fact, Alex Burleson with the 7-run eighth inning.
0: Yeah.
3: 13-7 was the final over the Yankees.
0: Yeah, it was a really good come from behind. The Cardinals are leading 6-0, and then they looked up and they were losing in the eighth inning, 7-6. They had a 6-0 lead. You don't lose those games. And then the Cardinals got 7 runs in the eighth inning. Heck of a win. And look who beat up on those perennial champion Dodgers. Wow.
3: That's right. The Cubs win 10-5. Do we have that Michael Bush?
0: I think we do. Big hit.
5: 0-1 to Bush is drilled. Deep left center field going back. Paez. He looks up. It's gone. Just to the left of the 368 marker into the first couple of rows of the bleachers. Home run, Michael Bush. Somo shot the other way against his former team. And it's now 7-4.
0: Yeah, Dodgers are going to be favored to win another World Series. There's no question they won 2 in a row. I don't know if there's been. There must have been somewhere in the Yankees' history they won 3 in a row, but I don't know.
3: Right.
0: Winning 3 World Series in a row is not easy at all, and the Dodgers are committed to just paying the money.
3: That's right. And so Chicago White Sox will start up this series at Boston against the Red Sox. Illinois football training camp in progress now. One of the trending stories in Illini Nation about Illini freshman wide receiver Davon Grant, no longer with the team due to a medical issue. He was the number 18 prospect in the state of Illinois. So he has left. He was one of 6 freshman wide receivers to join us. So he's not in the camp anymore due to a medical issue.
0: 8:17. Stevie J here. With Nate Evans of eXp Realty, you'll always get a stress-free sale for the most money.
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6: Hello again, everyone. This is Chuck Weather, Free Central Illinois. Champaign event is Saturday, apart from some patchy early morning fog. A nice day's worth of weather ahead for the day today, and again for the day tomorrow. Sunshine will be the rule. A few fair weather clouds this afternoon. Eyes up around 82 and a light easterly wind. Clear tonight. Comfortable for the time of year at 64. Mostly sunny again for the day tomorrow. Light southeast to south wind at a high at around 85. Approaching frontal boundary for the north and west tomorrow night. Into Thursday, stalls to the north and west. They'll keep a couple of shower and thunderstorm chances going into the front part of the weekend as well. Showers break out here tomorrow night after midnight down to 67, and cloudiness with a couple of showers, maybe a thunderstorm morning and afternoon as well. Thursday, the high around 81. Friday, mostly cloudy, lingering shower thunderstorm chance morning and late afternoon at 82. Any shower mentioned moves out early on Saturday, partly sunny at about 85, into the upper 80s for the day on Sunday, close to 90 on Monday, upper 80s with warmth and humidity, and maybe a shower thunderstorm Tuesday of next week. For Stevie J Broadcasting, I'm meteorologist Greg Solgay.
9: I'm Taylor Riggs, and this is the Fox Business Report.
10: Investors are looking at moderating crude oil prices, upbeat earnings news, and comments from Treasury Secretary Scott Bessent, who predicts there could be an agreement today or tomorrow to open the Strait of Hormuz. Caterpillar shares now up 10%. Its earnings top forecasts on demand for its heavy machinery and other products used to build artificial intelligence data centers. The heavy machinery company says for the first time in its history, it generated more than $20 billion in sales and revenue in a single quarter. McDonald's share is up 1% after earnings topped expectations. Sales rose, its number of guests declined, but more of its customers are buying higher priced items. Also, Sky Anderson, a company veteran, will take over its U.S. business, taking over from Joe Erlinger, who's stepping down. That's your Fox Business Report. I'm Ginny Coselda. Invested in you.
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1: Yeah, I'm looking up here. I told you this Sunday afternoon. Yeah, this is Candy Foster.
4: Yeah.
1: Route 45 Wayside Pasotum Sunday Fun Day 1 to 4 with the great Candy Foster. All right, ESPN 93.5. It is coming up at 8:24. We're into Tuesday, August 4th. Brett Bielema is already at it, and what struck me by the video I'm going to play, which you of course won't see the video, but you'll hear Brett Bielema, is just how darned organized this thing has to be.
5: Practice number one tonight under the lights. Excited to get going. We have our opener against UAB September 3rd, about the same time, so we're practicing under the conditions we'll be in. So excited for the last several years to be where we are, but not one tackle, turnover, or touchdown carries into anything this fall. So in November, we'll have actually a night game against Nebraska on a Friday night. We're going to have a Hail to the Blue out and honor all that goes with that. Hopefully, he'll be a full participant, show up in blue, and put ourselves in a great position.
1: Yep, we're hoping UAB is going to be a big underdog coming in. We'll get them on a Friday night. Well, Thursday night for UAB. Mm-hmm. Yeah, Thursday. And then we get Nebraska, as you mentioned, on the Friday night in November.
2: Right.
1: And of course, I was at the Blizzard game. Well, don't pat me on the back. I was in a suite. The blizzard of Thanksgiving 25.
4: November 28th. We were supposed to have a big parade of lights celebrating our 25th anniversary, but no.
1: Was that the
4: Thanks,
1: same night?
4: Mother Nature.
1: Same night.
4: Yes.
1: Josh Whitman, there were so few people coming in. He was shaking everybody's hand, at least on the west side. And it ended up being a pretty good crowd for what we had. It was a blizzard. And we beat Northwestern. It wasn't easy.
4: The guys did snow angels after the
1: win. I think they did. But that was like 6-8 inches of snow.
4: I know.
1: And then it kind of made the winter feel longer because you had that to deal with for most of December had the snow.
4: Yeah.
1: So it was very unique. But again, I was in a suite. So, yeah. It's like I went to the game. That's great. Well, it wasn't in the elements.
4: Mm-hmm.
1: We had the windows shut. It was a big deal.
4: It's crazy, though, when you go to a football game or something like, you know, the elements are working against both teams, but it's just, wow.
1: Yeah, yeah.
4: The Fog Bowl was something I went to when the Bears.
1: You were there for that. That was quite a historic game because Buddy Ryan came back from the Super Bowl team. He was coaching Philadelphia, and the Bears were playing Philadelphia. Bears won the game. It was close, but there was a moment, I remember watching it. You could not see the field.
4: 1988.
1: The cameras in the press box couldn't take the picture. They couldn't see the game. And the fans couldn't either. I think it lightened up.
4: Right.
1: But there was a moment there, the absolute fog bowl, and I don't know how.
4: Marine fog that rolled off of Lake Michigan during the second quarter, dropping visibility on the field from 15 to 20 yards for the rest of the contest.
1: Right, you go down and out, but not too far because I won't see you.
4: Right.
1: Yeah, go down and out. Don't go up. Just down and out, because I won't see you.
4: I was like, it figures. This is my first game, and I can't see a thing.
1: Yeah, I think I've been to one game at Soldier Field. Ian Punnett, the great
4: Yes.
1: talk show guy.
4: Radio guy.
1: He was on WGN doing shows, and He invited me up. I went and sat.

0: in the end zone with them. Saints and Bears. Bears won. But otherwise, I kind of not partaken. I just got my taste of the Bears here.
1: Yes.
0: When they were here.
1: Soldier Field was under construction or something, and they came down to Memorial Stadium to play.
0: Yeah, and as my brother Johnny told me, you'll be so excited as they come in and be so excited when they leave.
1: Yes.
0: And I think that was it. I'd never seen so many state police in my seating area ever because they had to break up fights.
1: I don't even think we had booze in Memorial Stadium back in those days.
0: They had booze outside.
1: But they made a special.
0: And they had booze outside, so they came in drunk.
1: For sure.
0: Yeah.
1: But I mean, it used to be that it wasn't for sale at Memorial Stadium.
0: No, exactly.
1: I think they made an exemption. It was 2002.
0: City Council had to write that in, and they did that. Bears were here, and it was an experience. But I remember the Monday night game. Johnny had bought tickets in an auction, so we had really good seats to the Monday night football game, which is pretty cool. Brett Favre, Packers came in and beat the Bears here.
1: Mm-hmm.
0: But I remember some guys so drunk. They were standing and had this little family that spent all that money, and I think the guy said, lady, you picked the wrong seats.
1: Yeah.
0: And not much you're going to do, particularly with the alcohol consumed in a Bear crowd. And Johnny always said Bear butts were bigger because I never did have two cheeks on a bench. It was just, they were big people.
1: Okay.
0: 7 out of 10 men, 37 years old was my anecdotal survey. 37-year-old man, a lot of beer. And 7 out of 10 looked like you don't want to get involved.
1: That's right.
0: All right. But it was an experience. Who was the coach
1: for the Bears in 2002?
0: Dick Geron.
1: Oh, wow.
0: I know. Where'd that come from? Can't remember lunch yesterday. All right, back in a moment. I have a few texts we're getting to next based on some of our stuff in the first hour. We'll recap next, 8:29.
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5: I'm Therese Crowley. Last chance to make a deal before decapitation. President Trump also said he wanted the Strait of Hormuz open today.
6: Different messages coming out of Washington and Tehran this morning. The president says the U.S. is in talks with Iran. Iran is saying no such thing is happening. In fact, it's in talks with Oman to not only take over full control of the Strait of Hormuz, to figure out how to reopen it. The president says Iran is facing its last chance.
7: This is not something that, if it doesn't happen, this is a last chance.
5: Fox's Aisha Hosni with the president at the White House. Oil prices back to $77 a barrel today. Primary day in 5 states. Missouri gets to vote on ending the state income tax and cutting property and local taxes. 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
8: So look at local news. Authorities investigating a house explosion in Champaign. The blast happened in the home in the 2700 block of Judith Drive. When firefighters got there, the home had collapsed, fully involved with fire. The cause of the explosion currently is under investigation. The good news, there were no reported injuries. Former Sangamon County Sheriff's deputy convicted of killing Sonia Massey, remaining in prison. Illinois Prisoner Review Board denied a medical release for Sean Grayson Friday. He was sentenced to 20 years in prison after he was found guilty guilty last October of second-degree murder. The former deputy shot and killed the unarmed black woman in July of 2024. Tram service returns to the Illinois State Fair. Dedicated daily routes going to be run by two trams throughout the 11 days of the State Fair. Tram rides are free for all fairgoers, and they offer handicap accessibility. The Illinois State Fair runs August 13th through August 23rd. It takes place in Springfield. You're locally up to date from the Stevie J Broadcasting Newsroom. I'm John Miller.
9: Logan, everyone, let's check weather for Central Illinois. Champaign, Urbana, vicinity. Nice couple of days ahead for the area. Next weather system approaches from the north and west. Stalls close by. That'll increase rainfall chances later on into the week, early on into the weekend, and again later next week as heat and humidity approach from the south and west. Comfortable today, mostly sunny after a little fog patch around early on this morning. Light east wind will top out around 82. Clear comfortable tonight, 64. Light east to southeast wind tomorrow, mostly sunny. Southeast to south winds will stay light and will top out around 85. Increasing clouds tomorrow night with a couple of showers after midnight, low down to 67. Cloudy is for the day on Thursday. A couple of showers, maybe a thunderstorm both morning and late afternoon at 81. Lingering shower thunderstorm chance as well into Friday early and late at 82. Any shower activity moves off first thing Saturday, partly sunny at 85. Upper 80s to near 90. Sunday and Monday humidity climbs. Maybe a couple of thunderstorms due in Tuesday, Wednesday next week. Daytime temperatures again close to about 90. 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
0: Yeah, the old filter change. Learned about that the hard way. But I had a $900 bill. I didn't know they had a filter, okay? I do now. I learned it a number of years ago that furnaces need change filters.
1: You know, I don't know if that's a common thing. I guess I probably wouldn't have known it. I have Mike Anderson on
0: my team. Well, that's what I mean.
1: So no, Mike handles it all.
0: Mike knows more in his pinky than I'll ever know. So there's that. Okay, so we talked a lot in this first hour of the program. Well, I guess you should read the text.
1: Tony had mentioned, Stevie, 30 years ago, we would have never thought our great nation would have to fend off communist movements. The liberal takeover of the education system is getting what they wanted.
0: Well, I remember in 1970-something, Jimmy Carter was president. He did a radio show with Walter Cronkite. And you could call and ask the president a question. I was on hold for hours. I never got through. But I was going to ask him about, are you worried with the communists in America? Because they were there, but they weren't very powerful. And so I'm sure he would have said, well, in America, it's your free country. As long as you don't harm people, you can protest, you can do all that. I'm sure that would have been the answer. But I was, high school, maybe early college. I don't remember the year. Walter Cronkite. So it had to be 76 to 80.
1: Mm-hmm.
0: And it was a radio show, radio call-in talk show, which is kind of cool.
1: Yeah.
0: Because there weren't a lot of those in the 70s. So anyway, Communist Party, I mean, they're talking about Mao Zedong. We're talking about Stalin. We're talking about the World War II bad guys. The fascists, the fascists, I guess, were Nazis. There's just subtle differences between them all. But essentially, it's very oppressive. It sounds good. I'm going to give you free health care, giving you Medicare. And I'm kind of an advocate for earning at least discounts if you've really kept in shape. I think that's a good plan.
1: Mm-hmm, mm-hmm.
0: Give you motivation.
1: Incentivize people to stay healthy.
0: To say, okay, if you loosely are around where you need to be and you are walking 3 days. I mean, it's something. And it's going to be hard because people will lie and all that other stuff. I understand. But
1: I mean, you have to get the medical. You got to get a physical. And then yeah, but
0: that's,
1: see.
0: That's intrusive.
1: Okay.
0: You're picking on me because of my fill in the blank.
1: Well, do you want a break on your health care or not?
0: You are fat-shaming me, sir.
1: Okay.
0: You can't do it. What did the guy say? We're gullible? That was what Brezhnev said. Was it Brezhnev? Khrushchev. The Russian Soviet Union leader said, you Americans are so gullible, we won't have to fire a shot. Because you'll break apart from within. Well, guess what it feels like. So anyway, so it's shocking in some ways the kinds of arguments and discussions we're having, and we're just so worried you'll offend something. A field mouse. You offended that field mouse. I mean, it's just gotten to the point of, what are we talking about here? There's just so much on you and decisions you make. Sometimes they're bad. I've made them. We've all made them.
1: Mm-hmm.
0: And there's called consequences. Sometimes you get away with it, and sometimes you don't. And so that's kind of the thing. But, you know, the goal should be to be self-reliant, positive force in the world. That's pretty easy. Self-reliant. You're on your own. Positive force, doing something good versus something bad. A lot of people out there do things they shouldn't be doing. And we have weaknesses and things. We're vulnerable and all these. It's unbelievable, complex assortment of issues we have today, but some of them are just when we don't want to look into fraud, when we resist checking whether this was actually fake because it was some sort of a nationality that was doing it, that came to America to steal our money, that's bigoted? No, that's justice. And you assume people are racist in some way, bigoted, racist, homophobic, prejudiced, something. You just assume that.
1: Well, and Rick's point is when he texted in to 359-2255, the Fisher National Bank text line, saying, why, when someone uncovers a wrongdoing, we have CPAs to audit this and prove the case? Why do liberal Democrats stand up and argue against it, at least looking into it? I guess if you would follow the money, you would uncover why we don't want to look into it.
0: Well, if you're the beneficiary of the money, you don't want to look. And maybe, you know, or you can say you're picking on a people. They came to America for the dream, you know? Liberty, chance to do what you want to do every day, work hard, get ahead, all those things. Well, now some of this democratic social, I mean, they're talking about taking out ICE, so that'd be no enforcement to remove people that aren't here illegally. They won't be here illegally because democratic socialism of America want no borders. No prisons? How exactly would that work? You don't think there's people that simply need to be out of society? There are. You can say, okay, that guy shouldn't have been in for the marijuana charge. All right, you can go down to that stuff, I guess. But we got some people that can't be in public because they'll kill somebody. And what do you plan? No prisons? No police? What happens when the guy comes and takes my patio set? I have to shoot him? What do I do? What do I do? Confront him? With what, a baseball bat? What do you suggest? You're talking about anarchy. You're talking about total chaos, the old West. I got a gun in my holster. I don't know what you're see, they don't think this out.
1: Right. I mean, you played a clip yesterday about seizing property.
0: It starts from, listen, you only work what you need to work, and we're going to take care of that. You know, Bob's going to be pretty vigorous. He's vigorous. He's in shape, and he's going to work 12 hours. You're going to work four, but you got to be there for those four. Well, we'll get a little Bob's money and share that with you. He won't know it because it's tax, right? You're going to pay 70% tax, and we're going to spread it around. You're going to be it doesn't work. It's not like we've never tried it. There's been so many societies that have failed. It's anyway.
1: Well, there was a link sent, DSAUSA.org, for the Democratic Socialists of America, the largest socialist organization in the United States with over 100,000 members and chapters in all 50 states, it says here.
0: Yeah, well, and then they want to get rid of the Pentagon, get rid of our defense, get rid of the president, and get rid of the Senate. They want to appoint a president.
1: How's believing that the working people should run the economy and society democratically to meet human needs, not make profits for a few.
0: So if China, hypothetically, were to invade America and you had no Pentagon or defense, I wonder what would happen. We deserve it! We were founded on hate! We deserve this! Okay. That's where we are.
1: Members use a variety of tactics, from legislative to direct action, to fight for reform and empower the working people.
0: If you don't think it could happen to America, think again. The Joe Biden years were astonishing, the negative that happened in those 4 years. Joe Biden wasn't capable. Whoever was doing it, pulling all the strings, they had some sort of pull-up bureau in the White House. If somebody was making the call for Joe the last two years. So I don't know. I just think it's a really bad idea to try and rewrite the Constitution and tear it all down. Really bad.
1: Well, here's a shirt you can get. Raise your fist and knock on every door.
0: Yep.
1: There's a fist in the air, and then there's a bunch of doors.
0: Yeah, nobody's going to answer, and they might get their gun. Because we don't do that anymore. Door-to-door stuff is kind of out.
1: No, thank you.
0: You'll peek to see if it's the pizza guy. But you ain't running to the door like we used to.
1: Supporting eliminating the Senate. If Mamdani was eligible to be president, he would be the nominee.
0: No, I think he very could possibly be the nominee, but he's not eligible unless you scrap the Constitution.
1: He was born in Uganda or something.
0: I think that's right. Mm-hmm. Yeah, so you can't do that. But he can certainly be powerful in his own right. But we'll see how. And when you go to the grocery stores, when they're talking about the 30% off the staples, and we'll look at your library card or identify you somehow, which is totally against, what the heck? I thought that was bigoted and racist. Mm-hmm. To do IDs. You can't ID me and make sure I don't take too much. How dare you? You're a racist. Anyway, what's the difference between 30% off and food stamps? If I'm giving you money to buy food and I'm giving you 30%, but you got to pay,
1: right?
0: I'd rather have the food stamps. I don't. 70 million is what they're putting on these stores. We'll see how it goes. All right, 217-359-2255, Fisher National Bank, text line 844.
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0: Yeah, we didn't say Alexi Julianis, the Secretary of State, I guess, is really running for the mayor of Chicago.
3: Yeah, he made that announcement on Sunday.
0: So Susan Mendoza is what?
3: Mm-hmm.
0: She's the comptroller or something?
3: Yes.
0: Something to do with money. What'd she say about Alexi? He's got a bad past?
3: Right.
0: Spilling some beans?
3: Controversies from his past. It already talks about Julianis has already amassed $22 million in a political war chest with $1 million in donations from four unions earlier this year. His campaign has emphasized a fundraising strength, union support, backing for business leaders, including Michael Sachs and Matthew Pritzker, each of who donated $500,000 to Julianis' campaign earlier this year.
0: I don't know. I think he was involved with Barack Obama, too. I think he was a young friend of Obama.
3: I see.
0: I think.
3: Commuters at the CTA station at Roosevelt Station appreciated Alexis Julianis' down-to-earth approach by greeting people and getting petitions signed.
0: I think the guy's pretty affable. I think probably, I mean, Rod Blagojevich was super one-on-one, right? I mean, I think that, but I don't know his background. I don't know anything except that Brandon Johnson's a really bad mayor.
3: Yeah. And actually, he hasn't said whether he's running or not.
0: Well, if you have Alexi Julianis, he probably has the backing of the Pritzkers.
3: That's what it's sounding like.
0: Yeah. So he'll probably be the odds-on favorite. I mean, it's anybody. But when you start thinking Lori Lightfoot was really strong, you got a bad mayor. So the other next question is, why would you not run for governor? Governor Pritzker's done. When he wins re-election, he's running for president, and then he'll be a cabinet member at the very least. At the very least, he might even be vice president.
3: Mm-hmm.
0: So, I mean, why not do the governor? What are you going to do in Chicago? Tell me what you're going to do in Chicago. You got a council you can't work with. You got crime that's through the roof. You got a discouraged police force.
3: The education. The teachers'
0: what are you
3: going to
0: do
3: union,
0: with that? They got 600,000 students that now go down to about, what is it? No, I can't remember the number. Anyway, the people are leaving Chicago public schools.
3: Right.
0: And you want to, tell me what you're going to do as
3: the article
0: mayor.
3: I cited last week was talking about all the empty schools that they have in this back to school time as they prepare some of the different facilities.
0: Oh, my gosh.
3: It says there's 10 declared candidates for mayor.
0: Oh.
3: Congressman Mike Quigley is
0: gotta
3: also on the
0: Why would you want to be really? What is the path to fixing Chicago? Tell me. I mean, if you do that, run for president. But you're talking about some of the incredibly left people that just they don't want any police. It is. I don't know. I don't understand it. I really don't. All right. 8:49 weather next.
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0: Logan, everyone, let's check weather. Free Central Illinois, Champaign-Urbana, vicinity. Nice couple of days ahead for the area. Next weather system approaches from the north and west. Stalls close by. That'll increase rainfall chances later on into the week, early on into the weekend, and again later next week as heat and humidity approach from the south and west. Comfortable today, mostly sunny after a little fog patch around early on this morning. Light east wind will top out around 82. Clear comfortable tonight, 64. Light east to southeast wind tomorrow, mostly sunny. Southeast to south winds will stay light and will top out around 85. Increasing clouds tomorrow night with a couple of showers after midnight. Low down to 67. Clouded is for the day on Thursday. A couple of showers, maybe thunderstorm both morning and late afternoon at 81. Lingering shower thunderstorm chance as well into Friday early and late at 82. Any shower activity moves off first thing Saturday. Partly sunny at 85. Upper 80s to near 90s Sunday and Monday. Humidity climbs. Maybe a couple of thunderstorms due in Tuesday, Wednesday next week. Daytime temperatures again close to about 90. For CVJ Broadcasting, I'm meteorologist Greg Solier.
1: Hi, this is Steve from Good Vibes, where we love tech, especially tech that takes it to another level. 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I saw a demo of just the backlighting of a Sony RGB versus the competition. Even with no panel, the Sony was watchable. The other guys were just blobs of light. 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
2: All right, we're about done for the day. We shall return tomorrow, God willing. Maybe Ed Martin, he's due to be on. He hasn't been on for a few weeks. Pardon attorney for Donald Trump and a regular guest of ours for years.
3: Great job trying, Stevie, says Doug. I'm not scared, but a lot of government has been dismantled in the last 2 years. Do we not need a Department of Education?
2: I don't know. That hasn't been dismantled. It's still going.
3: Okay.
2: They talked about it. And I don't know if things have improved with the Department of Education. Jimmy Carter started, so it's relatively new as government goes.
3: I see.
2: Problem when you create stuff, you never get rid of anything.
3: Mm-hmm.
2: Because you're costing jobs.
3: Mm-hmm.
2: It just, I honestly thought, because I wasn't involved, if it would have directly affected my work and money, I would have certainly not wanted it, right? I mean, because if you're being paid by it, you can justify whatever you're being paid for, I think. Because there's a reason that deep down, yeah, okay, that makes, you know. But if you're going to get grants and money or whatever support, you can justify what that is, I think. Because that's just a human thing. We can talk about things that, well, really, does that really, in this time, does that matter? Yeah, it does, because of the environment and all the ozone level and whatever it is.
3: President Andrew Johnson actually established the Department of Education in 1867, but then it was reestablished as a modern cabinet-level agency in 1980.
2: What has it done to make me better in school? That's the question.
3: Right.
2: And the test scores are down, the scoring is bad. And again, you have to blame some parent work here. Yeah, I always thought it was three legs.
3: The teacher, there were fears the student of federal overreach in local schools.
2: Okay. You need the parent, you need the child, you need the teacher.
3: That's right.
2: Teacher should not raise the child. School should not raise the child.
3: Amen.
2: All right.
3: Wow, this has been around. StevieJay.com to rehear this.
2: I might have to re-listen to see what I said. Goodness. It went all over the place.
3: Enjoy the day.
2: That's Diane Ducey. I am Stevie J. Thank you for listening. Meet you tomorrow. Have a great Tuesday.
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0: So good day one. They let us back in the building here, which during preseason, as cuts will begin in earnest here soon enough, you never take that for granted. Mike Golic Jr., Mike Golic Sr. here with you guys. 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You can get a hold of us at 888-729-3776, 888-SAY-ESPN. 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
1: I was going to say.
0: The logo right now in the middle of the screen.
1: I was staying quiet, letting you get through it and seeing if you would screw up. And boy, oh boy, you brought up right out of the gate as we're in camps talking about cuts.
0: Man.
1: I mean, in my day, it was different. Now, I think you get a call. You get a phone call, right? So I was in, obviously, the early 80s and early 90s, and it was a knock on the door in training camp. That's what it was. It wasn't a phone call and the coach wants to see you. You kind of waited in your room to hear the knock on the door, and you prayed you didn't hear the knock.
0: Yeah, no, exactly. I got cut once in an elevator with Subway in my hands. I got cut in the middle of June. There's a cap date there, as everyone knows, June 1st. You can lower that. The Saints signed Jonathan Goodwin, a veteran center, and cut me. I had just gotten my Subway sandwich. I'm at the Hilton on Airline Drive in New Orleans in Kenner, right by the old airport. And I get in the elevator, and you lose service like you do, and I got off on my floor in the hotel. And I saw the message thing pop up on my phone that I had a missed call and a voicemail. And it was the, hey, Mike, someone's going to be over with a van to bring you to the facility.
1: Oh.
0: Bring your playbook on with you. So that wasn't
1: man.
0: A cute situation. And you know what? A great situation and one we love, though, is when it does go right for guys here. And we are blessed this morning as we start the show for today. To have some breaking news this morning to get into right now. So let's do it. Make that happen. You can check out the Golic no matter where you are by listening on the ESPN app or Sirius XM Channel 80.
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1: Yeah, it is.
0: They're great at insurance, not great at riddles, and that's fine. Bijan Robinson, great at being a running back in the NFL. And the Falcons tend to agree they reach a three-year deal worth up to $75 million. Bijan Robinson and the team, that three-year deal now includes $51 million guaranteed. Both the total value and the guarantee, new record set for the running back, makes him the highest in NFL history. And, Dad, this is something that felt infinitely predictable for a player of his caliber at his age on a Falcons team right now that has a bunch of weapons surrounding a quarterback situation that is still a giant question.
1: Kyle Pitts was taken care of, so he's set. We talked about after Saquon Barkley signed that deal for $20 million a year and really jumped the annual average for running backs, which only it's still, excluding the kickers, only the tight ends are lower as far as top paid in the NFL. But the running backs, as I'll get into, are starting to catch other positions. But we talked about it was Bijan Robinson and Jahmyr Gibbs. These were the two guys. Now, Jahmyr Gibbs is the only person happier than Bijan Robinson is Jahmyr Gibbs, as we'll get into.
0: Always great to be the next guy who is also great and young.
1: Absolutely right. So they both had 3 years in the league. Both, obviously, one got paid. The other's going to get paid. Now there's a marker, whether it's a couple of dollars above or a couple of dollars below. At that amount, doesn't really matter. This had to get done. So he's averaging a little over $22 million a year. So he takes the top spot from Saquon Barkley, but such a talented player. I mean, unbelievably talented player that you knew this had to get done because he was a hold-in. That's the thing now. You hold in. Yes. Jahmyr Gibbs is a hold-in. So they're at practice. They're just not practicing. That way they can't get fined because fines used to be able to get rescinded when you held out of camp.
0: Yes.
1: You would get fined, end up holding out for a while, end up getting fined $500,000, then you'd sign your deal, and they would rescind the fine. Now they can't rescind the fine. You get fined $500,000, sign a new deal, you're still paying the $500,000. So in steps the hold-in, where you go to camp, you just don't practice, and you don't get fined. So that's where Jahmyr Gibbs is right now. Now Bijan Robinson is going to put on the pads. Kevin Stefanski has to be happy. Tommy Rees, the old coordinator, has to be happy. You're getting one of the best weapons in the NFL back.
0: Best running back in the NFL?
1: I listen, there's Jahmyr Gibbs, who we're going to talk about. There's Christian McCaffrey. Because when you talk about best running back, it's Derrick Henry, in my mind, or Saquon Barkley.
0: Interesting.
1: Running back. If you talk about the position where they split
0: even at
1: out,
0: this age for Derrick Henry.
1: Derrick Henry's a mutant. And Saquon Barkley, you know, 2 years ago, obviously, was a 2,000-yard rusher. But a pure running back, I would still look at Derrick Henry. But overall, when you're looking at obviously being a threat in the passing game, Christian McCaffrey, Jahmyr Gibbs, Bijan Robinson, I think are the three top.
0: Yeah, Bijan Robinson last year led the NFL, to your point there, with 2,298 yards from scrimmage. So factoring all that in, career highs in rushing yards, yards per carry, 79 catches for 820 yards, an obvious first-team All-Pro. And to the point about how this affects the rest of the market, Adam Schefter, ESPN NFL Insider, joined the fellas and ladies at Unsportsmanlike this morning and talked about Bijan and what this means for the rest of the position.
4: It's a huge deal for Bijan and the Falcons, but it's also a big deal for Jahmyr Gibbs and maybe even Jonathan Taylor. It's a case where you have a breakthrough on the running back front. And because of that, that now, I think, will provide the framework for a Jahmyr Gibbs deal. And with Bijan getting done, I would expect that Jahmyr Gibbs now also would get done. We always thought that he would come first and paved the way for the other backs, and that's exactly what's happened here.
0: Yeah, and this should be a very easy conversation. It's the Golics here on ESPN Radio, Mike Golic Jr. and Mike Golic Sr. This should be so easy for Jahmyr Gibbs' dad because, as you and I were talking about before the show, statistically, their profile eerily similar. Yeah. Jahmyr Gibbs also was in a timeshare in that backfield splitting with David Montgomery. You had Sonic and Knuckles for so long. David Montgomery now plays for the Houston Texans. They're very much hoping he can keep that train going. And so if you're Jahmyr Gibbs, you have all the leverage in a world in the offense that needs you to be successful, where you've been one of the most explosive elements, and now you are one less in the backfield of guys that they can spell you with. Isaiah Pacheco, his backup for those keeping score at home and keeping tabs on that career. To me, that makes it no-brainer that Jahmyr Gibbs will be the next highest-paid running back in NFL history.
1: So you think he'll make more than Bijan?
0: Yeah, it'll probably be slight, because when you look at this deal, like Adam Schefter talked about what this did for the running back market, they really all owe Saquon Barkley.
1: Yes.
0: Who left, went to Philadelphia, and then Joe Flacco'd it and won a Super Bowl in a year for he rushed over 2,000 yards and then got this monster payday. He forced their hand because he is young and talented. That's the other part of this is, to me, this is the archetypal running back contract for players of this tax bracket who are 24 years old, because we know the 30-year-old cliff that people are worried about. It's what makes the Jonathan Taylor conversation Shefty brought up
1: interesting. Yeah, it does.
0: Jonathan Taylor, 27, has been the bell cow of that offense for a while now. These guys are 24 years old.
1: Yeah.
0: These are the prime years that you want to pay for both of these teams who value the run in a very specific way. And if you're the Falcons, you got Drake London on the outside, Kyle Pitts that we've talked about, but you're trying to make a really cushy situation for either of your quarterbacks that you're working with out of the bargain bin right now, rookie deal and a come prove it deal for Tua Tagovailoa or whoever comes next.
1: Yeah, and for Jahmyr Gibbs, it really doesn't matter if he's a dollar above or a dollar below. He's going to be right in that area. So you start to look at where the running back position has come up now. Bijan at 22 and Saquon at 20, so two players in the 20s. They basically caught the inside linebackers. They were always second.
0: Yes.
1: They were second lowest to the tight ends. The highest tight end is George Kittle at 19 mil. Trey McBride, who's going to get a new deal. So he'll break the 20 million, but he's at 19 right now. And then the linebackers, Fred Warner is tops at 21. Roquan Smith is second at 20. So the running backs have just passed. Who do you think is second? We know the quarterbacks are first. Who do you think is the second position?
0: Wide receiver right now?
1: Not wide receiver.
0: Pass rusher.
1: Pass rusher. Yeah. Edge rusher is because of Will Anderson. Will Anderson is the first $50 million a year edge rusher. And then
0: let me tell you what, seeing the highlights on Texas camp.
1: Oh, my God.
0: And, all of his career thus far in Houston, where I'm old enough to remember when people said they gave up too much to get him in that draft with C.J. Stroud. But I digress.
1: I love the pictures of Myles Garrett without a shirt. And if I look like that, I'd never put a shirt on in my life. Will Anderson is approaching that look. I mean, my God, talk about, I wouldn't even own a wardrobe if I looked like those guys. But, yeah. He's at $50 million. Mike is at $46 million. Aiden Hutchinson at $45 million. Top wide receiver is Jackson Smith and Jigba at $42 million.
0: Yeah.
1: Jamar Chase at $40 million. And then you're in the 30s. So Yeah, the edge rushers have jumped up to number two, and then it's the wide receivers, and then offensive tackles, led by Laremy Tunsil.
0: Yeah, which, you know, it makes sense. I always said if you want to find the money in football, you draw a line from the quarterback on both sides of the ball in terms of the positions that can affect them, either pro or con, the most.
1: Real quick, cornerback's in there as well. Cornerback is right with offensive tackle, but those are like cornerback, offensive tackle, edge rusher, quarterback,
0: wide receiver. Cornerbacks are the tackles of the sky.
1: Yeah, yeah. You know,
0: my small brothers in arms, shout out to Dominique Foxworth and the rest of the defensive backs out there for doing the Lord's work. So now we zoom out here. For the Falcons, we knew this deal was going to get done. You mentioned all the new there this year. Kevin Stefanski comes over. Tommy Rees will be calling the plays. Remember, Tommy Rees, who was the offensive coordinator with Stefanski in Cleveland last year, my former teammate, Notre Dame quarterback, he took over play calling in November last year. And it was said early in the process here would be in charge of the play calling with the Atlanta Falcons. They bring back a team where the offensive line's been a strength for a while. They've got all these first-round picks sewn into the weapons out there, and they've been waiting for their two quarterbacks to get healthy and on the field, and Michael Penix Jr. and Tua Tagovailoa. So, Dad, as you assess this team where you have Olbrich coming back on defense with a group that could be lighter up front with James Pierce as they await whatever penalty comes his way heading into this NFL season, how do you stack up this Atlanta Falcons team in a very complicated, as usual, NFC South?
1: Well, I think, you know, the NFC South, you're looking at Carolina, you know, with Bryce Young still, you know, he did a great job owning that quarterback position. Tampa Bay, you have Vita Vea asking for a trade. Obviously, Baker Mayfield not happy, but going to play on the last year of his deal. And then the Saints, you know, building around Tyler Shuck, who really came on strong at the end of the year. So a lot of times I look at the defense, and the Atlanta pass rush got to be pretty good last year. Atlanta, out of all those teams, Atlanta has the best weapons, right? From quarterback, offensive weapons, quarterback, running back, tight end, wide receiver, right? When you put those four, Drake London, Kyle Pitts, Bijan Robinson, quarterback could be a little iffy, right, on where they're going to go.
0: That's the big one.
1: But outside of quarterback, they do have the best weapons.
0: They have a very good roster when it comes to that. I feel like the question is really, at the top of this division, do you believe more in the Tampa Bay Buccaneers or the New Orleans Saints? We'll talk to our friend Mina Kimes, ESPN NFL analyst, the co-host of the Mina Kimes Show featuring Lenny. In hour number two of the show, she's been busy doing division previews right now, and I heard her and Greg Rosenthal talking about the NFC South, and they both viewed this as the Tampa Bay Buccaneers, who right now are dealing with an unhappy Baker Mayfield who wants more money in a new deal, and then the NFC South, the other side of that, the Saints, with, as you mentioned, Tyler Shuck, who has Chris Olave signed to a new four-year deal, just brought in Jordan Tyson, who, when healthy, I thought was the best wide receiver in a draft, where him and Carnell Tate were vying for that spot. So the defense still, you know, going to be interesting there. But between those two teams right now, you don't think Atlanta's cracking that top two at this point. So who do you think is right now the best team in the South?
1: I mean, I always lean toward Tampa Bay.
0: Yeah.
1: Right? Because of the defense and Baker Mayfield. Right? I think he's one of the toughest quarterbacks around, and his stats are – you don't realize his stats over the last few years are right up there with some of the top quarterbacks in the league.
0: So they need him to be happy, be brought back into camp, see if they can figure that out. The defense you mentioned, Vita Vea, also trade requests. So you're talking about a team that could look very different very quickly if he's out of the picture there. 888-729-3776, 888-SAY-ESPN is the phone number. Bijan Robinson paid. The running back's on the come up. Let's go to Jason in Phoenix. Jason, you're on the Golics here. What's going on?
5: Hi, thank you for taking my call. Welcome back. I missed you guys. I miss the tone that especially your dad sets when he talks about sports. Things get hairy and he kind of calms things down, so I feel like he's a good person to ask this question here.
1: Yeah.
5: I feel like these quarterback contracts and these running back contracts are going to be due to change soon because of the success that some of these other quarterbacks who aren't the top-paid quarterbacks in the league and the lack of success that the top quarterbacks in the league are having, as well as the game changers that we have at the running back position, where you would readily trade Jahmyr Gibbs for Darnell Mooney, but you're paying Darnell Mooney is more than you're paying Jahmyr Gibbs. So I feel like there's a market correction coming. I was just wondering if you guys saw that coming as well.
1: That will be interesting. And a lot of it is the usage of the running back, because we always talk about that age 30 when the running back hits it, that they start to go down. Obviously, Derrick Henry is destroying that myth. That's been a moniker that's hung on the running backs. You're good for a contract, your rookie year, and then one more contract after that, and then you start to wear down. I would agree with you if we start to see a number of running backs being productive in late 20s, early 30s, where wide receivers can, running backs have not. That, I think, is going to be a key.
0: I also think we're seeing right now a market correction in terms of strategy around the league, where rushing the football has become back in style again because defenses have gotten lighter, more spread out, more people playing too high shells, trying to take away big plays, and it's put a renewed emphasis on that. And you just have so many wide receivers that have started coming out. So it'll be interesting to see how that plays out. Again, 888-729-3776 is how you can get in touch with us. Thank you to Jason and Phoenix for calling in. All right. We talked yesterday with Ben Solak about regression candidates and elite candidates. The Chicago Bears squarely in the crosshairs right now. We will break down the war words that went on between their coach Ben Johnson and Jags head coach Liam Cohen next when we return. 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
12: We honor law enforcement on this radio station group. Sergeant Andy Huchen is with us now, Urbana Police. Hi, Andy. Nice to have you.
13: Good morning. Thanks for having me.
12: First time ever on the radio. You look like a pro.
13: Thanks.
12: So did you research how to train people? Did the systems of how to go about that kind of a thing?
13: I've received training on that, okay. Yes. But this the type of training you went through with our simulator was based on training I've received, life experience I've had as a police officer. And
12: so that's why it's so real.
13: Yeah, I mean the company that developed the simulator we have, they are former law enforcement. They have police officers.
12: So you put situations that people have actually seen and been through.
13: Yeah, they actually ask for real life situations so they can recreate it for others to experience.
12: Anyway, thank you and keep up your great work. We really appreciate what you do.
13: All right, thanks, Steve.
12: Sergeant Andy Huchen, Urbana Police. We appreciate everything they do. Thank you so much for protecting and serving your community.
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1: We couldn't do diddly poo offensively.
0: And decode the message hiding behind the words.
2: There's three quarterbacks on this football team. Whichever one.

0: he was just waiting on a, after a bad game to go off on a reporter if a question was just a little out of range. It was, I would just sit in the back and snicker going, thank God I'm not in the middle of that.
1: Well, that was that always stinks. The Nick Saban moniker in college where you'd see him with his bottle of Coca-Cola right there just waiting to tee off on somebody because as you heard there, it's the Golics on ESPN Radio, Mike Golic Jr., Mike Golic Sr. Dad spent 9 years in the NFL. I played college football at Notre Dame. We've heard a lot of coaches talk at the podium throughout the years in broadcasting, and sometimes they're up there and it sounds like they're saying nothing. Our friends over at the Levitard Show do the useless sound montage all the time. We're here to decode all of that because a lot of times coaches are getting up there and they're trying to send a message to somebody. Could be the team, could be the fans, could be the people inside the building up there. And so we want to zero in on one of the most recent back and forths. Rarely I feel like you hear two coaches spar as publicly as Liam Cohen, the head coach of the Jags, and Ben Johnson, the head coach of the Chicago Bears, did recently. So Liam Cohen, get ready to go, coming off a great season for him and the Jacksonville Jaguars last year, talking about what he believes is a lack of proper preseason coverage for his team. So let's take a listen to this, then we'll get to Ben Johnson, and we will tell you guys what it all means.
2: You don't have to make up telling your players stuff.
3: Yeah,
2: you don't
3: right.
2: have to make up the fire. You don't have to make it up. It's given to us every day.
3: Yeah.
2: And it's like a welcome. It's a gift from the heavens. From the, you know, you just scroll. I just go pull up my phone, look at the NFL Network website, and just pop up here.
3: And any
2: I'm
3: column.
2: Curious if I see any photos or anything about the Jacksonville Jaguars. I think I'll just scroll right on through.
3: You keep going. Yeah.
2: I think I'll see 40 pictures of Caleb Williams, and I won't see a single thing about any of our players on here. And so it's beautiful because it's like, yeah, guys, this is great. Thanks.
4: The gift that keeps on giving.
2: I'm going to tell all these guys how much you all think they suck, and we'll just keep going.
1: It is really refreshing sometimes to get a clear-cut, concrete answer from coaches that lets you know that all that stuff about, oh, we don't read what the media says about us, it's just been a complete fabrication always and forever and couldn't be more true now.
0: And you wonder which way a coach, now a coach will spin it however that will help his team, right? But you wonder which way a coach really likes it. Does he like his team being talked about in a positive way that they're going to be really good? Or his team, Jacksonville is ignored. They're absolutely, they had 13 wins last year and they're ignored. I mean, they're an afterthought by people, which is a shame. And Liam's using it, obviously, in the way he's using it. But you wonder, would you rather fly under the radar or have expectations at being over the radar and maybe being a Super Bowl contender?
1: Well, we can ask Ben Johnson about that, the coach that and team that got name checked during this, head coach of the Chicago Bears, heard this and had his response here.
5: Well, we're the number one regression candidate, so I think we got plenty of motivation ourselves. We talked about Caleb in the past. He's used to handling a lot of attention, so I'm not worried about that.
1: A very diplomatic answer from Ben Johnson there, who, Dad, is among the hunted now, I think, because Chicago is such a big franchise in the NFL historically, because that city is so starved for its team to be at a great place, because Caleb Williams was a more recent number one overall pick who had a great season last year as that team made an incredible run.
0: So you look at the actual term regression. And again, these are two teams coming at it differently. Jacksonville, in fact, nobody talks about them. 13 wins and nobody talks about them. And the Bears win the division with 11 wins and everybody's talking about them.
1: Yes.
0: In a positive way, but is there, I think if you look at a team that is going to regress out of those, and we have a number of teams, I do think it'll be the Bears.
1: Yes.
0: Over Jacksonville. I mean, you look at the Bears' season, NFL best plus 22 turnovers. They had 33 turnovers. You can't live with that year to year. They won a league-high 8 games by fewer than 7 points. You just 18% of their defensive drives ended in a turnover. That's the highest turnover rate in the 20s. I mean, there's just stat after stat of saying how they just superseded everything. And in things that are difficult to sustain year to year.
1: So they are one of the regression candidates. We talked to Ben Solak about that yesterday, who he said they are on regression watch and elite watch. Because a lot of people expect the offense to keep getting better, right? When you look at the young core they've got to build around there, Roma Dunze and that connection that he had with Caleb going back to their

0: rookie seasons. You add in Luther Burden last year, DJ Moore obviously gone. Yeah. The tight end room there is stacked. Colston Loveland looks like an ascending star at that position. It's just going to be, can they pick up the defense? So if we zoom out now, other regression candidates, and we could do maybe Ben Solak's regression watch or elite watch. When you look out at the rest of the NFL, Dad, you look at teams like the Denver Broncos, the Steelers, the Eagles, the New England Patriots, who, to me, if you were going to say another team aside from the Bears was pegged as the easy regression candidate, it's without question the New England Patriots after last year.
1: I agree with that. Again, though, you look at we always talk about looking at the division. The division is outside of Buffalo.
0: Right.
1: It's Miami and the Jets. Not very difficult, right? So from that standpoint, if they fall, it would only be below Buffalo because everybody's pointing to Buffalo as saying they're stacked this year. This is the year. But we said that about Buffalo for a few years now, especially with Josh Allen. So I don't think they're going to have 14 wins again, and I do think Buffalo will win that division. But I think New England will still get in the playoffs. Now, making the Super Bowl. So that's the thing. If you're one of the last two teams standing, you're in a position to regress.
0: Yes.
1: Right?
0: Always the case, yeah. But we know the Patriots got their schedule thrown back in their face.
1: Right.
0: Their path through the playoff thrown back with another team that I want to mention who was injured limping into that game in the Denver Broncos.
1: Remember, Bo Nix
0: fractured that ankle going into the last drive in overtime against the Bills the week prior. The Broncos are a fascinating look at this because with both the Patriots and the Broncos, there's reason to believe they'll be great teams, but can they match that same thing? And it's always record in close games is the easy stat that all the smart people throw out for this. And when you look at the Denver Broncos last year, 11-3 in one score games last season. The way they won games is really hard to replicate, and doing it with great defense is also really hard to replicate. So, Dad, how much do you buy into this idea that the Denver Broncos, who went 14-3 last year, are also going to be a team that maybe backslides a little bit?
1: I think they could backslide a little bit. One of the reasons, and again, one score game. Remember a couple of years ago, the Chiefs were 12-0 in one score games. And then the next year, the record was horrible.
0: It just never holds.
1: It just never holds. They do pick up Jaylen Waddle, Denver, to help the offense. But I'm always more positive about the non-regression of a team when they have an excellent defense. And Denver has an excellent defense. Their defense is really, really good. So that's one of the reasons you're winning close games. When you have a really good defense, your defense is going to keep it close and sometimes keep it low scoring. I don't think now, again, yeah, they were 14-3. You have a 14-3 Denver, 14-3 New England, which team? Both with harder schedules.
0: Right.
1: Right. So
0: let's put it this way. Which do you think is more likely to win their division?
1: I think New England has less competition. You look at Denver. They have the Chiefs where Mahomes is back. And they have
0: the Chargers.
1: We're going to keep Vegas out of that.
0: Different goals.
1: Just kind of like we're keeping Miami and the Jets out of it. The Patriots are dealing with one team. And the Denver Broncos are dealing with two teams. Two really, really good teams. Again, barring injury. I just like Buffalo this year. I like them to win that division. And for Denver, I think it'll be a battle. I'm really interested in the Chargers of what they're going to do. Remember, they lost both their offensive tackles last year. That O-line just was shredded.
0: Yeah, the O-line also wasn't good in the interior, no. So there was no safe harbor. The interesting part there is going to be the defense. You lose Jesse Minter, who I think is going to start acquitting himself as one of the true super weapons when you see the change there and how much he positively impacts this Ravens defense that I think is due for a big step forward this year. But if you're asking me between the New England Patriots and the Denver Broncos to pick a division winner, I would say Denver. I think they've got a really good chance to do that. I think the Jaylen Waddle acquisition fits a major need for them of speed downfield, a target in the middle of the field.
1: New England did add A.J. Brown.
0: They did. And listen, Drake May is the better quarterback of the two.
1: Yes, he is.
0: Far and away, an MVP runner-up last year.
1: And Bo Nix is coming off an injury as well.
0: Which he maintains. He's moving around fine now, and so we will wait to see on that. At the Golix on social media, wherever you want to get at us here. Let us know who you believe the prime regression candidates are. Again, plenty of translation on coach speak here. So certainly looking forward for that. 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
4: 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I thought last year might be it. 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
5: He said that there was no debate. 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
0: And then there's the Pittsburgh Steelers. 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Mike Golic Jr., Mike Golic Sr. Regression candidate, maybe. I think team of interest more than anything else. With Aaron Rodgers returning for another season. Mike McCarthy and he now reunite after their tenure in Green Bay that produced the Super Bowl. Mike McCarthy replaces longtime head coach in Mike Tomlin. There's a lot of real interest in this team. So for more on that, ESPN Steelers reporter Brooke Pryor, kind enough to join us right now. Check out her new piece on ESPN.com talking about Mike McCarthy's new vision for the Steelers team. Brooke, good morning. How you doing?
6: I am great. It is so wonderful to start my training camp day talking to you guys. And the sun is shining. It's like 75 degrees. The UV index is going to be 9, so we're going to catch a tan and watch some football. It doesn't get better than this.
0: Beautiful in beautiful Latrobe, Pennsylvania. It doesn't get any better than that weather-wise. Yeah. So, Brooke, you talk about the birds are chirping. Everything feels good right now. What's the overall vibe and energy around this training camp right now? The first for a new coach for the Steelers in quite some time, as we know that franchise is with head coaches as the Catholic Church is with Pope. So what has Mike McCarthy brought to this team in the early going in terms of the energy?
6: You know, I was talking with a player a couple days ago, and he described practice right now as more relaxed than he's used to in the Mike Tomlin era, which is exactly how I would describe it. And that doesn't mean that it's a bad thing, but Mike McCarthy has been so deliberate about how he structured these practices. He's told us every single morning that they are still in the ramp-up phase. They're still limited in the amount of time they can be on the field. They were in pads for the first day yesterday, and outside of like one run team period, you wouldn't know that they were in pads because there was no, you know, heavy hitting. There was no tackling to the ground, which there won't be at all during training camp. And probably most notably, there was no backs on backers, which was Mike Tomlin's favorite drill. That was usually the first thing they did after 7 shots on the first day of pads. I mean, that just was really like high octane from the jump. And this has been much more, I think, tempered, to borrow a phrase from Mike McCarthy. That is his word of training camp temper. They've all got shirts on it, and that speaks to the steel industry and the process of making steel stronger. It also is about controlled and being moderate in your approach to things, and that's, I mean, very much been the approach through the first 5 days of camp practices.
1: Boy, why couldn't I be in the league now? Oh, my God. It sounds wonderful. Brooke, as far as obviously the quarterback, the most important position, you have such an electric person in Aaron Rodgers. You were with him last year, and now you obviously starting to see him this year where he knows and he said it's his last year in the NFL. Do you see a difference in how he's acting or personality-wise?
6: A little bit. I think what I've noticed the most is that he is even more comfortable and relaxed in this setting. I think last year he did fit in seamlessly to the culture here because he said a lot, you know, it reminds him of Green Bay, especially starting out going away to camp, reminded him of his early days in Green Bay. They're up here kind of secluded in the dorms. And, you know, it's just the two organizations with all of their history have a very similar feel. Mike Tomlin was someone, though, that Rodgers had to get adjusted to, but you could tell that there was this profound respect for him. And that's why you didn't necessarily see him making a lot of headlines outside of the football field. And I think this year he has nothing to lose. And he knows that. He's done after this year. He's said it a number of times. He's back with Mike McCarthy, who he's very comfortable with. And so I think you're seeing his personality even more. And we saw glimpses of it last year. I mean, he very much quickly endeared himself to the locker room and was a big personality in there. But I think now you're just seeing him get, again, more comfortable and showing that with, you know, doing more interviews, things like that. And I think the thing that's most important for the team is that his communication with his receivers and the offensive line is light years ahead of where it was this time a year ago, even though they're all in a new offense. It's still obviously most familiar to Rodgers, having worked with McCarthy before. But you can just see in the connections he's had with Pat Freiermuth and DK Metcalf, some passes downfield that have been hitting his target like he intended, whereas last year I felt like we saw a lot of drops, a lot of miscommunications, a lot of routes that weren't exactly as he wanted them run. So they're at least they're ahead in that, and I think that that is a huge positive for the Steelers team at this point in the season.
0: The Golics on ESPN Radio talking to Brooke Pryor from Steelers training camp. So if that question is answered for at least this year in the quarterback, and that relationship with his wideouts, always one that wide receivers who played for Aaron will tell you is demanding and stressful in so many ways. Brooke, what is the biggest question mark facing this team going into camp outside of that position then?
6: You know, I think it's still at the quarterback position, but it's how the rest of the depth chart shakes out behind him, because you've got Mason Rudolph, who has been in the organization for a number of years, I think back to 2018. It's been so long that he is now one of the longest tenured Steelers, although he did have a break in there where he went to Tennessee and came back. But then you've also got Will Howard going into his second year, but he missed essentially his entire first year on IR, and then they also drafted Drew Aller, the rookie coming in. And so I think right now a lot of the big question is the quarterbacks and how that shapes the future of this franchise. Do you keep four quarterbacks? Mike McCarthy has never had four quarterbacks on the active roster going into week one. He said now he would absolutely consider it, but he's always had three. So do you go into the season with a 42-year-old quarterback and two essentially rookies? Do you cut Will Howard after Mike McCarthy spent all offseason talking about how great he was? And he's looked okay in camp. It's hard to really tell because, again, pads haven't really come on. And I think right now things are kind of designed to help the offense and help these young quarterbacks. But I think that they have to figure out how they're going to manage that group going into this year, especially knowing Rodgers was healthy for most of last season. That isn't a guarantee this year. So are you comfortable with a lot of an experience behind him, or do you need to have that safety net of Mason Rudolph? And it's why, you know, normally when you're charting practice, at least for me, I'm paying super close attention to the first team and then, you know, sometimes the second team. And then once it drops to the third team and fourth team rotations, you can kind of stretch, you know, move around a little bit. But you have to stay locked in to see exactly what all of these quarterbacks are doing the entire time because it's so important.
0: It's going to give the fans in Latrobe a lot to cheer about over in those bleachers down in the low fields there. So very excited to see how that shapes up behind him, and certainly everyone will have their eye on the team this year. Again, check out Brooke's new piece on ESPN.com right now, Tempered Inside Mike McCarthy's New Vision for the Steelers. Brooke, enjoy camp today. We appreciate your time, friend.
6: Absolutely. Thanks for having me, guys.
1: Thanks, Brooke. Real quick, I keep an eye on the defense, the secondary. They brought in a number of secondary players. They were 29th in the league in pass last year. New D coordinator and Patrick Graham, who came over from Vegas. I'm definitely keeping an eye on that.
0: No backs on backers in Steelers.
1: Yeah,
0: that
1: how about
0: is
1: that?
0: A profound change. That was Mike Tomlin's favorite thing in the world there. So, all right, coming up next. Like the Steelers, the Miami Dolphins have a new head coach at the helm, and we'll tell you why my dad already loves the imprint that he's making on his new team. That's next here. 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

0: 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They should be relegated if they bring him back. 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
1: Podcast audience is going to love this one. We're going to beat that joke into the ground. It's the Golics here on ESPN Radio. 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Our thanks to Brooke Pryor for joining us from Steelers Camp. Coming up next hour, Mina Kimes, ESPN NFL analyst, going to join us as we continue to whip around the opening of training camp. We got the Hall of Fame game in 2 days.
0: Yes, we do.
1: I was already there.
0: I was so bummed. My rookie year with the Houston Oilers, we played in it, but I broke my ankle early in camp. And I missed the season, so I was there in shorts and a shirt and didn't get to play in that game. That would it was a very, very cool experience for a young player like myself.
1: Yeah, it's awesome. It feels like you're there for the opening party of football, really for the sickos. And we know Mina Kimes, a card-carrying football sicko.
0: Yes. So
1: I'm sure she'll be locked in on that matchup as we get going here. Speaking of sickos, though, you got to be a real sicko to be buying stock in the Miami Dolphins of 2026. But leave it to Jeff Hafley, their new head coach, former Green Bay Packers defensive coordinator, one-time Boston College head coach, to try and uplift the mood here and win the favor of old-timers like my dad, who have looked at the way that football's gone, this spread out 11 personnel, throw it all over the yard league, and say, no, we're going to do things differently here. Here was Jeff Hafley at the podium lambasting 7-on-7 as a program and as a drill in their team. Take a listen to this.
2: I don't like 7-on-7. I mean, in OTAs, we kind of have to do it because of the rules, and I respect that. But for so many positions, it's just you want to play the game, right? You want to know the down and distance. You want to know the personnel. You don't want to just go out there and run plays. When you do 7-on-7, there's no rush. There's no – for the quarterback, they're not going to feel anything. There's no timing. There's no rhythm. It's just I think you create a lot of bad habits, you know, in spending time the last 2 years with Matt – And really, Kyle, I mean, those two guys from an offensive standpoint, they hated it. And then I started to feel the same way on defense. It's imagine you're a linebacker and you're dropping back, right? And the quarterback is looking this way and there's no rush. Well, then he can look here and then he can look here and then he can look here. That's not real.
0: Oh, I 100% agree. I'm not saying you get rid of the drill, especially like you said, no OTAs, you have to do it. There are more than a few drills that you do that I don't know the value of. Another one from the lineman standpoint is 9-on-7. 9-on-7, for those that don't know, is a pure
1: inside run.
0: Inside run drill. O-line, D-line, inside linebackers. That's it. Just like 7-on-7 is wide receivers, DBs, and linebackers. Inside running, 9-on-7, that's it. You know it's a run. You know every play it's a run. So for the O-line, do they get in a heavy stance because they know it's a run when you want to have a basic stance and run and pass? D-line the same way. Are you getting hunkering down too much because you know it's run? I just, and one-on-ones. And 9-on-7, I should like because it favors the defense.
1: And listen, I understand what you're getting at, but I want to make it clear what this isn't, because what it sounds like is we're just deconstructing and going full football nihilist and saying,
0: right,
1: what value does anything that is not individual or team have in a football practice? Clearly, it's got some. Like, the way it was always expressed to me is there are certain obvious times in every football game. 3rd and 7 plus on a third down.
0: Right.
1: 4th and 1 down on the goal line. You know what you're getting. Everyone in the stadium knows when you're going to run. Everyone in the stadium knows when you're going to pass. And so how do you execute in those obvious moments where you have to be able to go and know, hey, the linebacker is going to be filling downhill. The D-line's going to be crashing down. You got to pry him out of there anyway because you know the play. You know the snap count. There's value. It's just how much. It's how much of the pie you allocate to that. And I do think it's interesting that he referenced Matt LaFleur, that he referenced Kyle Shanahan, these other architects and parts of this tree that's the most popular in the NFL right now, who have also looked at this at a time where we see the rushing attacks are more online than ever. Bijan Robinson contract, Jahmyr Gibbs, all these different things that lend itself to this idea that football is sort of swinging the pendulum back a little bit to a game where the best teams around the league right now are the ones who can control the line of scrimmage.
0: Yeah, and listen, I'm not saying you get rid of these drills. There is some value to 1-on-1, 9-on-7, 7-on-7, because you can't go 2 hours a team.
1: Right.
0: Right? But team is obviously the best thing. But except when you have team pass or team run or blitz pickup, again, you're kind of pigeonholing what you're doing. Now, you're right. There are situations that come up in the game when you have to play those. But normally, You don't know them. Normally, you know, unless it's fourth and one or third and 10, where you know they may be more obvious situations, and that's why you practice them. I don't know if there's great value in one-on-one, seven-on-seven, nine-on-seven. There is some value, and you have a coach who actually speaks up and says, why are we doing this?
1: Yeah, why are we doing this as much?
0: As much,
1: I think,
0: right,
1: becomes
0: right.
1: The thing. Now, if you're Jeff Hafley, some people might look at this and say it's shuffling deck chairs in the Titanic,
0: yeah,
1: at least for this season,
0: because right, right,
1: this is a team right now that is kind of sending mixed messages. Jeff Hafley says he doesn't think that this is a rebuild year, but you're transitioning away from Tua Tagovailoa, who's now in Atlanta. You bring in Malik Willis from Green Bay, who he obviously knows very well, Jeff Hafley having gone against him in practice and in camp. But you also trade Jalen Waddle over the offseason. Tyreek Hill no longer lives there. Like, it's just all these differences in the way the team operates. Devon Achane still in the backfield.
0: Yes, he
1: so
0: is.
1: That's a great one.
0: Yep.
1: You've got Aaron Brewer, who's one of the best offensive linemen in their
0: yep.
1: center, a newly highly paid one, I believe, in the middle of that offensive line. So there are things to look at, but the defense shed at the deadline last year. It's just a team I struggled to see success for.
0: They shed a lot of high-priced players. And understand, they have the highest dead cap hit in NFL history.
1: Oh, there's that.
0: At $99 million with Tua. 54 paid this year, 45 paid next year. Just think of that. You just take 54 mil off your cap this year, 45 off your cap next year. So they're in 2 years of football hell.
1: Yeah, it's not great anytime you're talked about as superseding what we thought was going to be the worst contract ever in the Russell Wilson deal in Denver, certainly the Deshaun Watson contract, which has plenty more layers to it. Speaking of, the Browns owners out here saying the team is not punting on this season. We'll debate whether or not we believe him next on the Golix.
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0: It's Michael Lick Jr., Michael Lick Sr. on ESPN Radio, the ESPN app, Sirius XM Channel 80, at the Golics on all social medias where you can get a hold of us. 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We will get to Jimmy Haslam, the Browns owner, fresh off an offseason where, lest we not forget, also a part of the ownership group for the Milwaukee Bucks.
1: Right, oh, right.
0: Giannis Antetokounmpo, Myles Garrett, no longer playing for the respective teams he's a part of, but he's still bullish on what this team can accomplish this year. We'll also talk to Mina Kimes, ESPN NFL analyst, in about a half hour. But, Dad, this is a big one today.
1: Yeah, it is.
0: I know this is huge for you. National Chocolate Chip Cookie Day. Here on Tuesday, August 4th. And I can only think of the patron saint of ESPN Radio in Miss Christine Lacy.
1: Oh, my God.
0: Is a huge part of the reason why you and I agreed to come back to ESPN.
1: Without
0: knowing
1: question.
0: That eventually we'll get the trip to Bristol and we will get to partake in the Christine Lacy hallway treats, which are a thing of lore amongst ESPN Radio.
1: They're unbelievable. They're not just your normal treats. They are extravagant.
0: They're incredible. But, Dad, chocolate chip cookie, where does that rank in your power rankings of all-time sweet treats?
1: You know, it's when you break down pies and cakes and cookies and pastries, it's maybe the simplest, the easiest, and maybe the best because of its accessibility, right? It doesn't take long to bake. You can buy them anywhere, and normally they're going to be good. How do you screw up a chocolate chip cookie, right? The ease of a chocolate chip cookie, the simplicity of a chocolate chip cookie, eat it sitting down, eat it on the go, eat it in the car, eat it wherever you go, wherever you
0: want. You can eat them raw?
1: You're absolutely right. I won't call it the best because I like other desserts better, but as far as simplistic and ease, it's probably right there.
0: To me, on a day we're having a conversation about the running back position, Bijan Robinson resets the market right now, Jahmyr Gibbs won't be behind him. I've always said running back is one of the most accessible positions on the football field because there's a million different body types, a million different running styles, different ways to involve all these guys. To me, running backs are the chocolate chip cookie of the football team. Because, again, you can have them in all these different ways, different shapes, different sizes.
1: Right.
0: But ultimately, usually a high floor, you can get those guys on the field pretty early in the process. And when done really, really well, that ceiling can push into the realm of the gods. So huge pro chocolate chip cookie guy. Wouldn't take it over ice cream. I always said I could eat ice cream on an endless loop until I die without fail in perpetuity. But chocolate chip cookies not far behind.
1: How about chocolate chip cookies crushed up on ice cream?
0: See, now you're just
1: with
0: talking
1: some
0: nasty
1: hot fudge,
0: on there, and they're going to have to hit the dump button soon.
1: With some whipped cream. Oh.
0: Okay, I'm sweating now.
1: Oh,
0: we need to calm things down a little bit here. Let's talk about the Fighting Irish. You thought you were done yesterday after our conversation, but fear not. More Notre Dame in the news, this time with a rivalry.
1: They're in the news.
0: A rivalry renewed here. So you're going to hear that, but if you're not able to listen to all of the Golics today, make sure you catch up on the show and the Golics podcast, available daily wherever you get your podcasts. Ladies and gentlemen, I come bearing the good news. As reports yesterday, Notre Dame and USC will resume their long-standing historic rivalry starting in 2030. That news announced yesterday, and with the caveat coming that these games will now take place at the beginning of the season. So it's a four-year deal right now that will begin in 2030. In week one, that game will be played at Los Angeles. So the final Notre Dame game against USC in this current iteration of the rivalry had been in South Bend last year, Jeremiah Love historic day. It'll pick back up in Los Angeles week one of 2030. Then it will be played in the opening weekend in South Bend in 2031. And then the next 2 years, it'll be within the first three weeks of the season, as a lot of this comes with the knowledge that schedules are built long in advance. You got to do some jumbling. This happened in part because Indiana Hoosiers, who Notre Dame had a home-and-home schedule with in 2030 and 2031, asked out of that series as they go forward with the plan that's been the rubric for a lot of the Big Ten teams that have won championships recently and for Kurt Cignetti in a while, which is we're not going to schedule tough out of conference. We think we got enough in the bag in the Big Ten during our conference slate that that can get us to the playoffs. So, Dad, let's start with the base level here. As a two Notre Dame grads up here, excited to have this game back. Are you okay on the Notre Dame side with the compromise of moving it to the early
1: season? I'm fine with it. You know, I actually give credit to USC for kind of bucking what Indiana and others are doing, playing easy first games, right? Now, Indiana just didn't end it with Notre Dame at the beginning of the season. They ended it with Louisville. They ended it with Virginia. They want to play an easy out-of-conference team to start the season. They're not alone. They're not alone. I'm not just putting it on them. So I actually, you know, in the fight of Notre Dame and USC, I give USC credit. Credit playing a tough game like Notre Dame in the beginning of the season, where we saw how it affected Texas losing to Ohio State early on. Sometimes it can hurt. Sometimes it can help if it's a good loss, if it's a close first week loss. So I'm happy that they did compromise. And USC has got to be extremely happy that every other year they don't have to come to Notre Dame in October when it could be nice weather, it could be 3 feet of snow.
2: Yes, so it'll be a bit different temperature.
1: It'll always be in September or the beginning of October, depending. Well, probably most likely September, if the first 3 weeks. So the weather should be pretty good for them.
2: Yeah, it all works out there, and it's interesting. You know, USC fans, I'm sure, are going to tout this as a win because Notre Dame had to come off of their spot. And listen, for Notre Dame, there is a conversation going forward about scheduling where we're probably going to see more of these front-loaded games. When you look at their schedule, a lot of the games that are, you know, quote-unquote out of conference, as they're a handshake half-member of the ACC playing five games a year, are at the beginning of the season. And we saw how that could affect them last year. It's how they have to adjust a bit in this changing landscape of the sport. USC's adjustment came when they had to pull the pin on blowing up the remnant of the Pac-12 and move over to the Big Ten. The one thing I push back on in this from the USC side, and we've heard this from Jen Cohen, the athletic director, Lincoln Riley, is that this is to them about the health and safety of the players, the scheduling, too many traveled games to the Midwest in the middle of the season.
1: Yeah.
2: That didn't stop you from taking the money and going to the Big Ten to begin with.
1: That's
2: so
1: exactly
2: forgive
1: right.
2: me for not fully believing that this is a decision motivated by, oh, hey, we got to worry about putting too many miles on our players' bodies in the middle of the season. If that was really the driving force, you would not have left the Pac-12 conference, which I get, had its own issues, had reasons why that was already a sinking ship, but was also the best in terms of that aspect of your student-athlete's experience.
1: I mean, that's not just football players traveling. That's all their athletic teams traveling. I'll throw that one away. But you know what? They're all going to try and couch it, you know, in a certain way. We know that kind of speak.
2: Yeah, this has been a silly war of words, especially between fan bases, as everyone's kind of postured. The USC fan base latched on to Marcus Freeman's anytime, anyplace, anywhere moniker as they offered week zero, which you need a waiver to do all these different things.
1: That was never going to happen.
2: The bottom line is I'm glad it's back. It's unfortunate to lose the Indiana game, but if you're asking me to choose between the two, I'm going to take the almost 100-year-old rivalry that's been one of the most important.
1: So while it'll now be the first week of the season for the first 2 years, and maybe the first week after that, first, second, or third. Again, this is when teams are still feeling it out because they don't have preseason games, so it can be very, very interesting. You look at Notre Dame this last year losing their first two games. The bigger issue, though, is what Indiana did. And again, we're just saying Indiana because they're the latest. It's in the news that they dropped out of the Notre Dame. As I said, they did it to Louisville, did it to Virginia. Is that going to change? How are you going to make that change? Well, already we do see some teams, again, like Texas and Ohio State, playing opening weekend like they did last year. But is that overall, what direction is it going to go? Are there going to be more Power Fours that are going to continue to do what they're doing? And that's play an FCS, an easy out-of-conference game to start the season and help their playoff chances.
2: Yeah, you're right, is the much more fascinating trend in all this, because the Big Ten's on a run of three straight national champions. And if you look at each of those teams, Indiana last year, Ohio State the year before, Michigan before that, their out-of-conference schedule included nothing and nobody.
1: Right.
2: Now, Ohio State, you're right, played Texas early last year. We'll play Texas early this year. But in the years they won championships, that has been the recent blueprint for the Big Ten. And now that the SEC is joining the rest of the Power Four conferences with nine conference games, everyone's in their bunkers. Because with an expanded playoff, there is a greater ease of access, especially for these teams in the power conferences and specifically in the Big Ten and the SEC that believe, hey, the reputation of our conferences, the recent results, the amount of draft picks, all these things, that's good enough if we handle our business in conference to get us in. The expanded playoff has robbed Peter to pay Paul, to borrow a phrase I hear from you all the time, where it took the great out-of-conference matchups that we would get during the season and has now moved them to the expanded playoff. We have to wait till the end of the year to see that. And, Dad, to me, that creates a bigger dilemma for the College Football Playoff Committee that's already under heightened scrutiny for their process and how they go about things. Because college football is a hard thing to get your arm around. It's got wildly disparate schedules, conferences, and without that cross-pollination early in the season, it essentially makes this a game of politicking where each conference is going to try and puff up their reputation in the preseason during the year, and without major marquee games to latch on to have those connected points early in the year. I understand the transitive property is not perfect, but I really think it only makes that conversation more problematic going forward into November.
1: So if you sit back and say you're running a Big Ten or big or SEC team, you're in charge of the scheduling and overseeing. Can you blame them? Can you blame them for starting off the season easier when you have 9 conference games? You're in difficult conference, both those conferences, we'll just say all the conferences. But if you're going 9 games, should you put an easier game to start the season, to open it up, to kind of get your feet wet? Do you blame schools for doing that?
2: No, and I guess this speaks to the larger point, and I know the College Football Playoff Committee comes under fire a lot for coaches calling them out for how they render and judge strength of schedule and factor that into the way they rate things. There has to be a change in this. And college basketball went through this years ago. Our buddy Nicole Arbach, back when she was at USA Today, kind of wrote about the changes the committee made in terms of what they value and the message sent. And it ended with better non-conference games in the regular season. Now, college basketball has more games.
1: Right.
2: The inventory is different.
1: Yeah.
2: But it really is on the committee to figure out, hey, how do we incentivize teams to challenge themselves more out of conference in the way they weight this? It's what people like Steve Sarkisian were asking for when you factor in the Ohio State game and those kind of challenges early in the year. So I don't know if there's a perfect answer for that on the table, but it's got to be. This sport is about incentives, and that's, going back to USC in this example, what they've pointed to throughout this process, saying the rest of the Big Ten doesn't schedule like this, so we don't want to schedule like this. They've got that to fall back on, and the recent success of the champions that have come from the Big Ten does make that hard to argue against from their side.
1: Yeah, it really does. So I don't know how it changes. I don't know if it changes. You may get the one-offs like Texas and Ohio State, Notre Dame and USC, which, again, we're happy is back. But I still think for the most part, you're going to get easy first and second week games.
2: Well, I think, again, it's got to be the committee making a point. And this is a transparent process. We've debated the merits of the Tuesday night rankings reaction shows,
1: yes,
2: especially after this last year for what wound up happening with Notre Dame and Miami. But you do have a chance to have that transparency be the mouthpiece for how you shape the conversation around out-of-conference games, saying, hey, we appreciate the teams are challenging themselves out-of-conference with difficult games early on, and we're going to reward that in the way that we seed and rank these teams.
1: If you were to give up one thing, if you could wave the magic wand and give up one thing, would you give up preseason rankings or how early the first college football ranking show is?
2: How early the first ranking show is. Preseason rankings, I understand the dispute there and that it's largely to, you know, drive interest for television games, quite honestly. But, you know, we do preseason rankings and power rankings of all different kinds before in the years from some people. You can ascribe only but so much into them, but you're trying to do the best you can, especially in this day and age of looking where talent is and stacking it accordingly. So I would say the playoff rankings, to me, those shows, it becomes difficult in the way that it influences the conversation.
1: Yeah, I think I would agree.
2: So ultimately, glad to have this back. However it, you know, came to be here for USC, by the way, big year in terms of that right now.
1: Yep.
2: When you look at Lincoln Riley, this team, where they've been so far, difficult record against top 25 teams during Lincoln Riley's tenure, 6-13 against AP top 25 programs since he's come over to Southern California, 11-7 in the Big Ten. And his first two seasons in the Big Ten didn't draw Ohio State or Indiana during the regular season. They now draw Ohio State, Indiana, and Oregon all in this year on their schedule. So for the Big Ten, it is going to be a gauntlet in conference, and it's part of the reason this whole conversation exists to be.
1: Yeah, and oh, by the way, the Notre Dame series starts in 5 years.
2: Right, exactly.
1: So
2: I mean, there's
1: a
2: conversation to be had in a number of ways on who we think is more likely to be coaching on either sideline in that game
1: for these two teams
2: based on recent trajectory. So we can certainly wait and see on all that. We see some callers in there. We promise we'll get you guys in a bit. 888-729-3776. 888-SAY-ESPN. But again, Notre Dame and USC back on. Indiana and Notre Dame off now as we continue to see these trends around the sport build in a very clear direction right now, and what makes or breaks that remains to be seen. Coming up next, though, we mentioned before the Browns owner Jimmy Haslam urging people to take the over on his football team? Strange statements from an owner. We'll get to that next. Here it's the Golics on ESPN Radio and the ESPN app.
3: 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Gary's back. 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

0: trading superstars on not one but two franchises that he touches. Browns owner Jimmy Haslam telling you to buy low on the Browns and get ready for the run. It's the Golics here on ESPN Radio. Mike Golic Jr., Mike Golic Sr., get in touch with us, 888-729-3776. Mina Kimes, just about 10 minutes away, going to stop by the show here. But, Dad, Jimmy Haslam saying he thinks the odds on the season win total for us are 5.5 games and said I'd take the over. Said the long-term goal is to be contending playoff team by 2027, but doesn't rule out making the playoffs in 2026. We did the coach speak segment earlier. This sounds like owner speak of the highest order.
1: It absolutely does. I mean, I guess it's better than even though people under-realize that the truth is certainly not going to be that. But I guess would you rather have your owner talking somewhat positive? I just want everybody to step back for a moment and realize something. That Deshaun Watson, who signed the $230 million total guaranteed deal in 22 for the Browns, and at one point, even Haslam called it a mistake. We all have time and time over the last few years called it by far the worst deal ever in professional football. And then when he's thinking about playing, gets hurt, not once, not twice, but three times. And now, week one, Deshaun Watson may be the starting quarterback of the Cleveland Browns. I don't think he will. I think it'll be Shedeur Sanders, but there is a competition right now after that is how bad the quarterback situation is in my hometown of Cleveland, Ohio.
0: I'll give you a stat about how bad the quarterback situation was last year for Cleveland. The season started with Joe Flacco, who

0: all had to wait until Joe Flacco took over in the middle of that season.
1: And it's not just current. In the last 26 years, the Browns have what started 42 quarterbacks?
0: FTN Fantasy in the Almanac, which is a great guide. At some point, we'll get Aaron Schatz on here to talk about it, said that since 1999, the Browns have averaged 1.6 starting quarterbacks per season. As a point of comparison, during that time period, the Green Bay Packers have started 9 quarterbacks during that entire time. It has been a complete and utter disaster. And so going into the season, Dad, Jimmy Haslam could say whatever he wants. And to be fair, the roster is interesting to consider. Now, they had to hockey line change the whole line that was free agents.
1: The whole line is done, right?
0: Drafted Spencer Fano, signed Zion Johnson, Elton Jenkins, and Titus Howard, and then drafted Casey Concepcion and Denzel Boston at wide receiver. Both guys that I loved coming out of college.
1: I agree.
0: But this is a group that on offense has all those new parts surrounding a quarterback that none of us really believe in, no matter who starts, and a defense that's now without the best defensive player.
1: Well, then you had a guy on defense that could help all parts of the defense, right, with his quick pass rush and pressure. Now you have Denzel Ward. I mean, that's basically it.
0: You brought Jared Verse over in that trade.
1: No, true. Good, I'm sorry. I'm
0: who's
1: sorry.
0: A,
1: you're
0: a
1: you're
0: great
1: right.
0: player up
1: you're
0: front.
1: Right.
0: Carson Schlesinger, a linebacker, the defensive rookie of the year last year, was a great young player. Grant Delpit, new contract extension.
1: They do have one person on each level that you can point to. And listen, it's been a team about the defense the last few years. The offense, you could talk about the wide receivers all you want. I am so interested in how that offensive line is going to work out. I mean, that has to be the most in-step unit on the field, and it's basically been blown up, which understandably so.
0: Well, because last year it was banged up. A lot of that group had gotten older. Bill Callahan, who had been your offensive line coach, had left a couple years ago, and you saw the cracks start to show up in that unit as they had to rotate through so many guys because of injury. We talk about this all the time in college football because of the transfer portal. Portaling an offensive line has generally not been a good strategy because it's a unit that prioritizes continuity. That's not good news for them. And so it brings us back to the quarterback. And I want to clear out call ISO for our buddy and one of the co-hosts of Unsportsmanlike Radio, Michelle Smallman, who this morning had the time for the Cleveland Browns. Here were her feelings on the potential for Deshaun Watson being back under center week one and potentially into the future, as Deshaun Watson has said he is open to re-signing with the Cleveland Browns. Take a listen.
2: The fact that this is even a conversation is so mind-blowing to me. $230 million guaranteed and gave up, what was it, 3 first-round draft picks amongst other draft picks in order to get you, and you've had one good half of football in that time due to poor play, suspension, and injury. If he starts and gives them anything, they should be like, hey, thanks, see you later. The fact that they would ever consider bringing him back based on what they dealt with during the tenure of this deal is absolutely ludicrous to me. Ludicrous. He has not been good. He has in no way lived up to this contract, and there's a lot of bad residue that comes with this. They should be relegated if they bring him back. Unless he is the MVP and they win the Super Bowl, there is no reason why they should ever even consider this. They should cut their losses.
0: That bordered on no way on God's green earth, your iconic phrase uttered as you talked about the impending Mahomes contract.
1: How bad this quarterback situation, and again, it's not just now. We just gave you the stat for the last 26 years of head coaches, general managers, quarterbacks. Poor Joe Thomas, the amount of quarterbacks that he's blocked for as a Hall of Fame left tackle. It has been horrendous. You just wonder how it can keep going. And again, you can't pin it on one GM or one coach because it's been happening for decades. It blows my mind. And this just magnifies how bad it's been in Cleveland with what Smallman talked about with this quarterback situation. Deshaun Watson may be the starting quarterback for the Cleveland Browns this year.
0: I think the reason why, thankfully, if you're a Browns fan, the season and the situation she described is unrealistic is because Deshaun Watson wasn't good for this team when he was healthy.
1: No.
0: And when the roster was in at least, I think, a comparatively better place offensively, especially in front of him, than it is right now. You can talk about the fit with Kevin Stefanski and Todd Monken coming over now, who did a great job helping open up the passing attack with Lamar Jackson, having some really great seasons with him in Baltimore. I think the likelihood of Deshaun Watson having success, given everything we know and the fact that he's coming off not one but two Achilles injuries, means that likelihood is really low. If you're a Browns fan –

0: you've dealt with this for so long, you're rooting like hell for this team to bottom out, right? A quarterback class that's supposed to be the prince that was promised this upcoming spring. And looking off into the future, if you're the organization, new stadium announced that's opening in 2029. You need to have the heir apparent on the roster if you're going to be trying to get people to populate that new building.
1: So let me ask you this, and this is, I hate talk about people losing their jobs. Jimmy Haslam said, everybody talking, the odds are 5.5 games. I take the over. What if they win 3 games? Todd Monken, his first year as a coach. What if they win 3 games? They don't have their quarterback situation solved. They're going to draft a quarterback. So they're going to draft a quarterback. They're going to have a new quarterback, and Todd Monken will go into his second year. You know how they like quarterbacks and a coach to come together. Could he be lining up for to be a, possibly a one and done?
0: I don't think so.
1: I hope just not, because again, I hate talking about that.
0: I think his track record with the quarterback's position specifically makes him an ideal candidate for if I am going to hand my young quarterback off to someone. Because remember, Todd Monken, before he came back to the NFL, did an outstanding job as the offensive coordinator for the two-time national champion Georgia Bulldogs.
1: Right.
0: Stetson Bennett, that offense, he was a great architect at that level. So who would be better positioned to take a young player from the college game to the NFL than someone who recently made that jump again himself? I just think you combine that with realistic expectations for this team that they should be bad. Now, again, we almost ran into this situation with Aaron Glenn and the Jets last year where, hey, he came in with a lot of fanfare, was really well-regarded when he was leaving Detroit, and then all of a sudden you actually go through and get your nose bloodied in a bad season that's hard to stomach. I just think the Browns, kind of like the Jets, are more used to that. I don't think he's going to be a one-and-done candidate.
1: I think this is
0: a season, if you're a Browns fan, I'd have to imagine you are hoping you see the floor.
1: Oh, absolutely.
0: Because you want to be in the Arch Manning sweepstakes with a lot of the rest of these teams here. 888-729-3776, 888-SAY-ESPN. You can get a hold of us there. 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

0: All right, welcome back to the Golics on ESPN Radio. Mike Golic Jr., Mike Golic Sr. Training camps opened up. We talked to Brooke Pryor, who was out at Steelers training camp yesterday. And we saw our next guest going out there and enjoying the sunny scenes not too far from us here at Chargers training camp. ESPN NFL analyst Mina Kimes, kind enough to join us now, host of the Mina Kimes Show featuring Lenny. And fresh off, I'd imagine, a decent tan at Chargers training camp. Mina, how you doing, friend? Good to see you.
1: Good to talk to you guys. I'm so excited to be doing this and also was so excited to be at Chargers camp. First of all, one of the most beautiful camps, their new facility, the Bolts, unbelievable. Near the ocean, gorgeous weather, but more importantly, gorgeous new offense with Mike McDaniel. Everybody could not stop talking about it there. The defense was raving about it and how difficult it was to stop. So, you know, early returns, we obviously got to see it on the field, but yeah, pretty exciting to see that.
2: So before we talk football, Mina, I'm wondering, back in my day, during training camp, I remember we would be jealous, especially in Philly. Every now and then the team would hand out ice cream to the media that would be watching practice. So we would be practicing in the heat, sweating our butts off, and we would see the media eating ice cream and enjoying themselves. Is that still a perk that goes on when you go to camps?
1: I didn't get any, so either it's no longer there or I am just being left out of the perk. They had pizza, though, which was kind of interesting choice for a hot day. Yeah. I saw some media members walking out of the press room with full boxes of pizza, which was a nice perk, but no ice cream. Although I am going to Seattle on Friday for their camp, which is, by the way, the other most beautiful location, right? The VMAX, so maybe there'll be ice cream there.
2: Okay.
0: All right. So before we dive into then Seahawks camp and a few other things there, you mentioned the excitement around the Chargers offense. But Mina, I'm fascinated. This Chargers defense, I saw that you and Daniel Jeremiah were sitting down talking to Khalil Mack, who's one of the people coming back. But Jesse Minter does not live there anymore. So what is your expectation for what that unit can look like opposite an offense that everyone expects to rip?
1: Yeah, this is really interesting and quite kind of like maybe one of the more under-the-radar storylines, right, in the NFL, because everybody, you're right, is so focused on Mike McDaniel's offense, and there's been a lot of reporting about what that means for Justin Herbert and his footwork, getting the ball out fast, how great it's going to be for Omarion Hampton. But the defense with their new defensive coordinator not only has gotten less attention, they're also really tight-lipped about it. Like, I was trying to ask Khalil and Derwin James, new defensive coordinator Chris O'Leary coming from college, some Notre Dame experience, but I most recently was calling the plays at Western Michigan. That was a much more aggressive, blitz-happy defense, very different from Minter. And I was asking them, is that something we're going to see more of? And everybody was super tight-lipped about it. So I think there's definitely going to be a ton of similarities with Minter. You know, that's the tree he comes from. I think that's the kind of defense that the personnel is suited to. But certainly at some point he's going to put his own spin on it. I'm curious to see what that means.
2: So the big news in the NFL, Mina, was Bijan Robinson signs the extension. He is now the highest paid running back at over $22 million a year, passing Saquon Barkley at $20 million. They're still ahead of the tight ends, and they're right now pretty much even with the inside linebackers as far as top players being paid. Are we seeing remember when all the running backs were calling each other a couple of years ago? Are we seeing a resurgence of money to this position? Is it evolving again in the NFL?
1: I think that for me to sort of make a more definitive take on the position, you're going to have to see bigger contracts go to guys who aren't Bijan and Jahmyr Gibbs because they're just so clearly the cream of the crop, right? And they're also you know, multi-dimensional weapons. They add to the passing game. And Robinson in particular, who I honestly think is the best running back in the NFL right now, he creates so much offense on his own. You know, the offensive line in Atlanta has had some attrition over the years, guys retiring, losing talent. And I think the fact that Bijan has continued to not only be explosive but efficient despite that, his ability to make guys miss in the backfield to me makes him a little bit of a unique case. So obviously, you know, it's fantastic for him and well-deserved, especially because he is the face of that team right now. But as far as like the position itself, I think you'd have to see where the middle class deals end up.
0: Yeah, certainly Jahmyr Gibbs going to be another easy, deserved payday. Yeah. So you're right. Guys further down the pecking order will probably be more telling of where this is going. The Golics on ESPN Radio. Mina Kimes, host of the Mina Kimes Show, featuring Lenny from My Money, the best NFL podcast there is. And Mina, you're in the midst of division previews right now. I heard you and Greg Rosenthal talking about this division in the NFC South the other day. So as you assess this, the Falcons obviously in the mix there, but how do you organize that division in terms of who you think could actually be the team to come out and be the playoff rep?
1: Oh, my I mean, the NFC South is such a stay away from picking, betting, all of that. The NFC North is close for me, to be honest, which I'm doing next week, and I've been putting that one off because the quarterback competition, but even aside from the Vikings, it's a tricky one. But the South is, you know, as hard as it gets. The Bucks are seen as the prohibitive favorites, but I'm pretty high in the Saints. You know, after doing my division preview, going back and watching a lot of the divisional matchups, I was really impressed, not just with Tyler Shuck, the young quarterback, but I thought the Saints' defense really quietly made a lot of strides last year under Brandon Staley, the defensive coordinator. I thought the offensive line, you know, there's players, young players, their rookie, Mike, you and I texted about this, Kelvin Banks Jr., I thought looked really good. They added David Edwards from Buffalo, I thought was, you know, one of the sneaky great offseason pickups. So I'm optimistic about that team. I think they're well coached. I think they have a good young quarterback, and I think they did a lot to surround him with talent this offseason.
2: Does it mean to you that Carolina is kind of tight-lipped about an extension for Bryce Young?
1: Yeah. I think they're right to be hesitant and wait and see. This is one where I just don't see any benefit of moving early. And, you know, sometimes we say, well, you know, what if he has a great season? Okay, cool. Let him have a great season. Then pay him. And maybe you got to pay him a little bit more. But I would rather wait and see. You know, obviously he has a fifth-year option next year in place. I would rather see it first just because with Bryce, he's just not been consistent. You know, the highs are high. He was awesome in the playoffs. Everybody remembers that. But the lows were really low last year, quite frankly. And I think for Carolina, it's about putting an entire season together of consistent play and continuing to improve before you feel comfortable doing that kind of deal.
0: So we make our way from the NFC South, which, to your point, is a different tax bracket than a lot of the contenders that we talk about. You've also been doing power rankings on the podcast. It feels like the general consensus around the NFL is the Rams, especially after the Garrett acquisition, are number one with a bullet. Who has been the most consistent challenger? Mm-hmm. Is it the defending champion Seahawks that you're getting ready to go see? Or has anyone else emerged in the team most often mentioned in that same next breath after Los Angeles?
1: It's been Seattle, and some folks have actually picked Seattle over L.A., and given good reasons that aren't just they're the defending champs. You know, one of the things many people have pointed to is that as stacked as L.A. is, as good as they are, they don't have a lot of depth at some key positions, offensive tackle, wide receiver, and, of course, they do have an older quarterback. And I know you can say that about any team, you take out a player, but we're talking about the margin between one and two, right? So I think there's this feeling that Seattle can maybe stomach some injuries better than L.A. And then, and this has been pointed out often, Seattle's head coach is a brilliant defensive play caller. And I know the Rams took it to him better than any other team in that defense. But, you know, it's a defense with him that has continued to improve year over year, another year, many of the same guys in the system. And I'm just really excited to see that coaching matchup. But I think folks are right to point out that Mike McDonald deserves, I think, the benefit of the doubt against even a team as good as the Rams.
2: Mina, Denver had 14 wins last year, New England 14 wins in a Super Bowl appearance, Chicago 11 wins. Which of those teams do you think is in line to regress the most?
1: Oh, boy. Chicago is the one that makes me a little nervous. Mostly, almost entirely because of the defense, and this is coming on the heels of the Kobe Bryant injury, former Seahawks safety. Was really excited to see the pairing of him and Dylan Fiedemann as their first-round draft pick, safety out of Oregon. Love the young vet or the young player with more veteran experienced player at safety, and now you take Bryant out, and you know it's a different picture. It's also a defense, and I know this has been repeated ad nauseum, that really lived and died off of turnovers last season, and you know, the reason why we point to turnovers is a sign of regression because, you know, they can be lucky, right? Forced fumbles, interceptions, and the like. But I think what's notable about Chicago is when you took out the turnovers, they were the worst defense in the NFL or close to it in a lot of metrics. And that's not true of every defense that had a lot of turnovers. So I'm apprehensive. I don't feel that they added enough at pass rush as much as I like Ben Johnson and Caleb Williams.
0: Awesome stuff, as always, from the best of the business. You can check out the Mina Kimes Show featuring Lenny wherever you get your podcast. Mina, thanks for waking up with us. Safe travels to Seattle. Please take good care of our sweet, sweet Jadarian Price up there. Excited to see what he does for the Seahawks this year. Thanks, buddy.
1: I can't wait to see him in action. Bye, guys.
2: Thanks, Mina.
0: Awesome stuff from Mina Kimes. All right. We've talked so much about Bijan Robinson, the contract, Jahmyr Gibbs in the heat of negotiation right now with the Lions. Coming up next, we will tell you the story of one of the worst negotiators in NFL history. That's next here on The Golics on ESPN Radio.
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25: 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Just missed a putt on 17 to take the lead. 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Put a peg in the ground, ready, aim, 330 down the middle. Stuff it to 10 feet. Sam misses his putt, 22 seconds. Put my name on the jug.
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0: Golic's on ESPN Radio. 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You miss any of the show, check out the podcast wherever you get that. And if you liked this and want more of us, coming up right after us, the Rich Eisen Show here on ESPN Radio. Dad and I will be guests, 1:20 p.m. Eastern with Rich Eisen in studio. So we're looking forward to visiting with him.
1: Did they cater?
0: I'd imagine. Rich is
1: I would
0: rich.
1: Think so,
0: he's
1: right?
0: got money. He's been doing this for a long time. I feel like he can afford a nice catering deal there.
1: Since Justin Craig, our boss, left us hanging.
0: Yeah, tough scene. A lot of donuts and packets, which, you know,
1: I'm a little hungry.
0: Don't worry, guys. If you were worried my dad didn't get enough sweet treats yesterday, I got home, I made him eggs and toast, and I look over, and right after he finishes the eggs, he's housing a Hostess cupcake.
1: It was sitting right there.
0: At about 9:45 a.m.
1: Do you want it to get stale?
0: No, I don't.
1: All right.
0: And speaking of things getting stale, lest you think we're just going to sit here and rehash the Bijan Robinson contract, no. Fresh meat on the bone here, and something we'll probably talk with Rich about. Breaking news from Adam Schefter, ESPN NFL insider. The Baltimore Ravens have signed their two-time Pro Bowl wide receiver Zay Flowers to an agreement today. It's a four-year, $140 million extension that includes $108 million guaranteed, which, Dad, $140 million of total value ties him at fourth with Justin freaking Jefferson, to let you know how quickly the wide receiver market has exploded with guys like CeeDee Lamb, Ja'Marr Chase, Jaxon Smith-Njigba getting into the game.
1: Jaxon Smith-Njigba tops at 42-1 a year, Ja'Marr Chase 40 a year, and then Drake London 35, and then Justin, and now Zay at $35 million a year. Congrats to him.
0: Yeah, it's interesting. You know, for Zay Flowers, the bulk of that, the Baltimore Ravens, the bulk of the Ravens receiving production, I should say, outside of the tight end room, Mark Andrews, their light Isaiah Likely, who followed John Harbaugh in New York with the Giants. But he shouldered that load playing mostly from the slot. And it's been a guy where usually the kind of players that we see break the bank are the ones that change the shape of the field. But such a unique skill set, such a unique mover, and has been productive at a position the Ravens have traditionally not scouted and drafted well during this tenure. So they felt like they needed to reward that and keep Lamar Jackson with his best receiving option happy.
1: I mean, listen, he has not been a question mark for this team, right?
0: No.
1: Zay Flowers has been great. Lamar Jackson getting hurt last year. The defense giving up monster plays, getting up chunk yardage. That's the area that you need to improve upon defensively. And, again, you can never predict injury, so you just have to wait and see how Lamar is.
0: The devil in the detail, this feel, initially we both saw this, felt a little bit rich for Zay Flowers, and I think where we talk about him in this range of great wide receivers, next is usually most, and that's kind of how these things work, but the devil will be in, you know, how much is guaranteed at signing, all these different things that tend
1: to. It's kind of like what Mina Kimes just said when I asked about the running back position.
0: She's
1: like, it's about the others who are coming up, and Zay Flowers would go into that category, right? He's now up into the top five.
0: Speaking of wide receivers, Devontae Adams was often in these conversations for the best receivers in the league and told an interesting story. So remember, he was dealt from the Las Vegas Raiders to the Jets in week six of 2024, had worn the number 17 his entire career and wanted to keep it, and was talking with the guys over at Bussin' with the Boys about one rookie's attempt to get a little extra money out of his hands. Take a listen.
2: The kid, you know the story about the kid from the Jets, right? You ever hear about that? I told that story.
3: Which one?
2: That told me he wanted $1 million for it. I showed up when I first got to the Jets day one. I came in with my backpack, and I'm like, and it was the off day Tuesday, so a couple guys were in there. I'm like looking for him. I got 17,000 cash in my backpack, and I'm thinking like this ain't nothing crazy, but like certainly to give up your number as a rookie, like you ain't did. It was week six, and I think he played four plays at that point. I'm like, you have no attachment to this right now.
3: Right,
2: I'll pay for your whole family to get new jerseys, whatever, you know, because they go out and spend their money on it. However many jerseys you need me to buy, I'll do that. And how about 17,000 for, you know, for the number 17? He said, it's great to have you, big bro. I can't wait to learn from you, but I'm going to need $1 million. So I went straight to Woody and said, give me 17, bro. And he just took it off of
0: What in the Austin Powers, Dr. Evil school of negotiation is going on? That was the equivalent of $100 billion.
1: I mean, that is and again, he brought $17,000, in case you couldn't hear that very well.
0: In cash.
1: He brought $17,000 in cash in a backpack to give to this rookie again.
0: They believe, people have put it together, they think it was Malachi Corley, who was a 24 third round pick who had been wearing 17.
1: Week six, he had played four plays. So again, really no attachment at all. To ask for $1 million and then end up with nothing, with absolutely nothing. Because you hear about these negotiations that go on all the time. Matter of fact, a former teammate of mine, Jeff Fiegels, a punter with the Philadelphia Eagles, he played for Seattle, he played for Arizona, he played for the Giants. Twice he gave up his jersey for a price, and neither time was it flat-out cash. It was one time it was a family vacation. The player had to pick up a family vacation. And the other time, it was for a complete new outdoor grilling area at his house. And he got both of them.
0: See, that is a shrewd negotiator. Yeah. That is someone who understands their position. And Jeff had been around, I mean, played forever.
1: 22 years he was a punter in the NFL.
0: But understood.
1: Yes.
0: I'm the punter. I'm going to go and play this the right way here. You got to understand if you're a rookie here. You can't go in and say, hey, listen, I appreciate you, but I'm going to need you to come up off that $1 million because now you don't have anything. You could have had 17 grand and a fun bond here. I have to imagine that relationship tenor maybe changed a little bit after that attempt to pry $1 million out of there. All right, we're going to be back tomorrow, see if they let us in the building again. And coming up next, the Rich Eisen Show, where we'll be guests right here on ESPN Radio.
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19: All right, everybody, welcome to this edition of the Rich Eisen Show here on the Tuesday of Hall of Fame week in Canton, Ohio. We will be there on Friday for our usual day's events. 844-204-RICH is the number to dial for this Tuesday program. We're excited to be here on a big football Tuesday. 844-204-RICH is the number to dial here on the program. Good to see you over there, Christopher Brockman.
24: Hey,
19: how are you?
24: What's up, my man?
19: DJ Mikey D is in D's Nuts. How are you, Mike Del Rufo? Good to see you, TJ Jefferson. Candle appears to be lit over there. How are you?
25: It feels good to be seen.
19: Awesome. Yeah. And then, like I mentioned, you with us throughout the program. Ladidi McConkey, our neighbor from across the street from the Los Angeles Chargers here on the show in our number three. We're excited to have him. That's correct. Jeff Passan's hanging out, getting ready. He's on a media tour for all the worldwide leader in sports, ESPN conversation shows and things of that nature. He's going to be joining us in about 15 minutes time to talk about the trade deadline that went down on Monday in Major League Baseball. We have breaking news out of the National Football League contracts being awarded and being given out to highly talented offensive football players. First up, I love foreshadowing by our conversation. Okay. Overreaction Monday yesterday, Chris, you're like Bijan and Jahmyr Gibbs waiting for their contracts.
24: Yep.
19: They should be paid as much as the top wide receivers in National Football.
24: They're as good as them.
19: And I said to you, you know how to make me happy sometimes. And you know exactly what I pound the table about here. And that was low-hanging fruit for me. Running backs should be paid the level of wide receivers in the National Football League because of what these guys do. And when they have the opportunity to get paid in their mid-20s because they're so damn good already, knowing that at age 30 is when returns begin to diminish, unless you're somebody named Derrick Henry, or as Christian McCaffrey's going to try to prove for the 49ers this year. Just a number. But for most, that number is when teams begin to shy away from paying him. So you're Bijan Robinson, you're Jahmyr Gibbs, you need to get yours now. Certainly when the league does not value you at the top end of the market as they do wide receivers. That was the conversation we had just on Monday. And just before we come on the air here, Bijan Robinson, it is reported, gets a new contract that breaks the record.
2: Cha-ching.
19: Breaks the record for running backs. Max value of a three-year extension of $75 million. It's easy math, 25 a year. $51 million guaranteed. Highest ever for a running back. So well-deserved, because at least on top of all this, Atlanta knows there will be no phone calls to Mr. Blank, Matt Ryan, Kevin Stefanski at 2 in the morning saying, guess what happened with Bijan? That kid is not doing anything except being a terrific face in the community and an awesome human being. Well done for the Falcons.
2: Great point.
19: Well done for the Falcons. Now, congratulations also in order for Zay Flowers, the Baltimore Raven wide receiver, who just got paid as well. 4 years, $140 million extension.
2: What are we doing?
19: That includes $108 million guaranteed. Now, Zay Flowers, in his 3 years in the National Football League, has had, the last 2 years, 1,000-yard receiving seasons. He went from 1,059 in year two to 1,211 last year. And his touchdowns, just 5. Now, this proves my point, I believe. Zay, you get what you need to get. And the Ravens just paid him what the market bears. Now, who's going to help the Ravens win football games? It's Lamar. Lamar's got to get the football to Zay Flowers. You might double cover Zay Flowers. The protection may shade to Zay Flowers. You know where the protection's not shading to? The guy named Derrick Henry. Now, you could say, we'll put 8 in the box. We'll do this. Okay. Try that one. That's never happened with Derrick Henry before, as he's first balloting his way to Canton. I don't get it. Listen, I know why they're paying Zay Flowers this money. This is what you have to pay top-end wide receivers. And you could say he's not a top-end wide receiver. That's what you're saying, Chris, based on your eye-rolling and things of that nature.
16: You said it. I didn't.
19: It's a different offense sometimes. As you know, the Ravens have not really ever had a 15-touchdown wide receiver guy, you know? They don't have
16: maybe,
19: that guy.
16: Maybe that's the reason why they can't make the Super Bowl.
19: You just know you've got to have a game on the line. Who's going to win the game for you? What's more likely? What's an easier path for you? It's a running back that can run it to take the time off. And a running back who can run away from you after he's standing right next to the quarterback who just hands it to him or flips it to him or screens it to him or flat routes it to him. Or you're somebody like Bijan, you're now on a linebacker or a slower safety because that's the way you could scheme it based on where he's standing pre-snap. Again, I'm no GM. I'm just a sports talk radio host. That's all I am right now.
16: Humble host.
19: I'm a humble guy. You know what I mean? I'm just a guy with a microphone. But I have a set of eyes. And Bijan, congratulations. And I'll tell you what, man, I would rather build a roster where my guy, who's the big difference maker, first of all, I'm an owner in the National Football League. I'm also not sitting here. But that said, if I'm an owner in the National Football League, I turn to my general manager and I say, if I can have the main engine of this offense, I know I'm paying my quarterback. If I'm paying my quarterback in the $40 million range, I'm lucky. If I'm paying my quarterback $50 million, I'm understanding that's the cost of doing business. But I'm turning my general manager and I'm like, get me one of these running backs in the draft, which is why Arizona, go ahead and get Jeremiah Love. He could be the next one of these guys. That the top end, I'm paying him, what, $25 million? And everybody's like, whoa. I'd rather do that than take a wide receiver and pay him $30 million on the come. I'd rather do that. So in Detroit, Jahmyr Gibbs, like, awesome. You also have Amon-Ra and you've got Jameson Williams as well. So Gibbs is like cents on the dollar if you're paying a wide receiver who's gotten 2 1,000-yard seasons and you're waiting to see if, you know, some of the wide receivers who make this money have 14 touchdowns in a season rather than a career in the first three seasons of Zay Flowers has had. Yeah. I'm just, again, this is just roster building. So Jahmyr Gibbs in Detroit, you know, some folks think that this is now going to be a problem for them. To me, I look at this and say, now you know where you got to target.
1: Right.
19: You remember when they had a problem in Baltimore figuring out Lamar's contract? Sometimes you have to remember this a couple of times ago. Yeah. And if I'm not mistaken, Jalen Hurts got paid first.
1: Yep, right.
19: And then all of a sudden, oh,
1: Lamar got done
19: because a market is set. A market is set, and Bijan just set the market. I'll take $25 million. So guess what Gibbs will say? Pay me a penny more.
1: Right. Right, and but my point is that Bijan gets 51 guaranteed. What is Jahmyr going to get? Probably a little bit more, 52, 53, something okay. like that.
19: Sure.
1: You're going to pay Zay Flowers more guaranteed than the two best running backs in the NFL? What are we doing?
19: Hoping that Zay Flowers can provide the touchdowns.
1: And not fumble on the goal line?
19: Well, that wasn't his fault.
1: Did he fumble at the goal line or
19: I
1: not?
19: Know he did. That was unfortunate. And that's to bring that up and count that against him. It was his rookie season, man. I don't
1: go to the Super Bowl.
19: You sometimes tip your cap to the defense. Okay. I'm not going to lay that at his feet. It was unfortunate for him. And the fact that he's actually had a good career after that, like that doesn't define him unless people like you bring it up when we're talking about him cashing in.
1: Take it, Zay Flowers.
19: By the way, he can't hear you. He can't hear your criticism over his pallets of cash.
1: Good for him. And by the way, not hating on anyone on getting paid.
2: Well, it seems like that.
1: Absolutely not. But it's the structure of the NFL where the two best players, fantasy isn't real life, but they're going 1 and 2 in fantasy.
19: Yeah.
1: Zay Flowers is probably going in the third or fourth round.
19: Again, receivers are depending on having to get the football to him. A defense will dictate more against a wide receiver than a running back who can run and catch it, I believe. That's the differentiator. And now if I'm Detroit, I'm like, I'm calling up Gibbs' agent and saying, okay, this is the market. And if I'm the Lions, I'm like, let's do this today. And if I'm Gibbs, I want it done today, too.
1: I think it's done today.
19: And I think Dan Campbell's eager for that, too.
21: It's certainly not going to hurt. I mean, it's not going to hurt. But we'll see. You know, we'll see. I'm anxious to get Gibbs back out there. Every day that goes by, you know, that's another day that you feel like you miss with him and getting him out there with the guys and him being doing his part. So, but there again, man, it'll get done when it gets done.
19: Yeah, I'm with him too. I you never know, but I think it won't hurt. I think it helps. There's a market to bear. And then in Baltimore, Zay Flowers is, interestingly enough, the Ravens are the four downs today. New offensive coordinator, Zay Flowers, you take a look at the other receivers on the roster. There's Rashad Bateman, Devontae Walker, and some other young players that they're hoping can come to the fore. Mark Andrews as well. But it's really about Lamar
22: And Lamar's got to get the ball to Zay Flowers. But I'll tell you what will win games for the Ravens inside the 20, you know, in between the 20s. You got one of the greatest running backs ever standing there. But we're not paying him top of the receiver market
1: money.
22: What is
1: Derrick Henry getting paid? Hold on a second.
22: I'm sure it's not that. I bet you it's half of what Bijan's getting paid.
1: Let's see. He's getting $11 million in cash this year.
22: So, listen, these NFL contracts, I'm just talking about roster building. Give me a kid who I can give a massive contract extension to, and it's half of what receivers make at the top end of the market. Get me one of those. I know that there's not many of them, but there appears to be many of them coming out of college. And I would tell my kids who play football, Don't play running back. Play wide receiver. Run fast. Run your routes. Have your head on a swivel when you're going across the middle. And hopefully you wind up on a team with a terrific quarterback, an offensive coordinator that's not going to get fired or hired somewhere else, or the head coach isn't going to get fired, and you can just have a consistent run at it. And you will get paid twice as much as that running back. Go figure.
1: Wow.
22: All right. 844-204-RICH is the number to dial. The baseball trade deadline is over. The Dodgers get the jewel of the deadline players available in Tarek Skubal. And we've got Jeff Passan in a studio in Bristol, Connecticut.
1: Let's go.
22: Getting ready to talk about this. He is suited. He is booted. He's not in some weird pneumatic tube, hotel room, like a hotel air conditioning unit.
1: Right. Oh, yeah.
22: All these places that he's joined us.
1: He was in a storage closet.
22: He was in a storage closet one year. Yeah. We got him to talk about this. 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The terms are not like, hey, let's let the Red Sox get the switch-hitting stud catcher that the Orioles are willing to trade in division. Let's let the Red Sox get that guy while we stand put. Don't touch the bullpen and have the pen blow the lead given to the Yankees by the new left-handed hitter that they do acquire.
1: There's a couch right here. You need to do some.
22: Oh, I'm sorry. That wasn't part of the LinkedIn read.
1: Okay, got it.
22: That was just me having an inner monologue live. Jeff Passan next. There he is on the Rich Eisen Show coming up. 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

should the Yankees be willing to dip into their farm system and do something like that for Luke Weaver? I think it's a little bit tougher with the Yankees-Mets trade. Mm-hmm. Like, there's going to be a little tax that goes on there, so they might have to pay a higher price. I can see the argument 100%. Like, if you think that the Yankees should have gotten Luke Weaver, that's a super reasonable thing to think. And if you're the Yankees, you're asking yourself, well, if the Dodgers are going out and spending prospects on Tarek Skubal, and if other organizations that are trying to win are going out and spending prospects as well, should we? Well, they, you know, Garcia wasn't cheap, and it was interesting because

0: for bullpen. But George Lombard Jr., is he coming? Is this happening?
1: Or Rich, can I just say this too? Sure. By the way, it might not be an inning role. It might be a two inning role. It might be a multi inning role. I think the Yankees can get creative with the arms that they've got right now to potentially bridge that gap up to David Bednar. And is it going to work? I don't know.
0: Right.
1: Is it reasonable to think that it could work? Absolutely. George Lombard's an interesting case, though. He's coming up, and he's going to play shortstop. And the Yankees have been through this before. In fact, the last few years, the Yankees have been through this with a young shortstop who arrives with all kinds of hype, and we're going to see how real it is. George Lombard was putting up tremendous numbers in the minor leagues and really fulfilling the potential that he had shown coming into this season. Is he ready for the Bronx, though? I suppose you can ask that question of anybody, because let's remember, in his first run through the Bronx, in his first year, in his first September call-up, Aaron Judge stunk. And it came back next year and hit 52 home runs and won Rookie of the Year. But the idea that right now George Lombard is going to be an impact player, I'm not anticipating that exactly. I do think he's going to be solid, though. The defense is good. The on-base is good. And I think he's going to have a chance to move up in this lineup the way it's currently constituted.
0: Jeff Passan here on the Rich Eisen Show, day after the trade deadline. So let's talk about Tarek Skubal, Jeff. Did the Dodgers basically put together the best package of prospects and the agreement to pay every last penny of his salary? Is that why he's there? Or did Skubal kind of put his thumb on the scale and say, this is where I want to sign long term, so just send me there right now, Jeff?
1: No. He had nothing to do with this at all. Like, he was out of the loop information-wise. You know, he didn't know where he was going. And the salary, Rich, completely immaterial. Tarek Skubal's owed like $10 million for the rest of the year. That's, you know, the Brewers would have paid that, the Rays would have paid that, everyone would have paid that. I don't know if the Detroit Tigers got the best prospect package back that they could. What they did get back is the prospect package that they like the best. And this is all about individual teams' evaluations, right? Like, not all teams look at all prospects the same. That's why trades get done, because there are different valuations organizationally on every guy in the Major League Baseball universe. And so I think the Dodgers matched up well with what the Tigers need right now. They wanted an outfielder, and they've got Zaire Hope, who can play some center but is going to end up in right field to go alongside Riley Green, who's the Tigers' left fielder, and to go alongside Max Clark, who just made his debut center field. They got River Ryan. I know he's older. I know he's a convert from shortstop and hasn't pitched a whole lot. I know he hasn't been healthy. He throws 100 like Jackson Jobe and like Troy Melton, and the Tigers figure to go into next season with a rotation that reminds me a lot of the Pittsburgh Pirates, where they're just young, gas-throwing dudes. And Brady Smith, ERA is unsightly. The record is unsightly. The ERA is not great. 113 strikeouts and 74 and a third innings will play all day long. And he has a chance, if not to be a starting pitcher long term necessarily, then to be a really good closer. So I think people coming down on the package that the Tigers got back probably don't understand baseball economics very well, because this is for a rental player. And I'm sorry, but rentals never get enormous returns. This was not a Juan Soto-like deal, because Juan Soto, when he was traded from the Nationals to the Padres for C.J. Abrams and James Wood and Harlan Susana and Robert Hassel, had 2 years beyond that extra year that they were going to get. So it's the control that makes the price. And for essentially 10 starts of Tarek Skubal, plus whatever the Dodgers do in the playoffs, I thought the Tigers did perfectly fine. Was it a blowaway return? No. But I'm not sure that even had they held on to him until Monday at 4 p.m., they would have done a whole lot better. And I think the downside there, if other teams are getting tired of waiting and don't like feel like they don't want to miss the boat, the downside is far greater than whatever upside they could have had by holding on to him through Monday.
0: So then I'm going to ask you the tinfoil hat question, Jeff.

0: I'm giving you that heads up, okay?
1: Everyone does.
0: Okay, no, here. Hey. So if the Tigers can't hang on to Skubal because they're not going to pay him the amount of money that it's going to be required to pay him long term, and the system that now has the Tigers over a barrel.
1: By the way, Rich, I just want to make sure we say this. It's not that they can't, it's that they choose not to.
0: That's it. Now that's it.
1: That is an active choice by every team.
0: Okay, so then in that respect, is it possible that anybody in that organization's like, let's trade him to the Dodgers because that is going to be the piece of red meat that's going to get everybody talking about the system. And it's going to be everybody talking about how baseball is broken. And if baseball breaks, that could help us not have to pay this sort of money to people anymore. Is there any part of that in sending Skubal to the Dodgers now, Jeff Passan?
1: I don't think that this was a grand conspiracy to try and leverage the Dodgers into winning a World Series for a third consecutive season so that fans can then get angry and everyone can say we need a salary cap. No, I don't think that was part of it. I'm sure like it came up in conversation, not as part of the strategy, like let's do that, but like, oh God, if this happens, are we feeling like we're going to be furthering the breaking of this sport? And to be abundantly clear, I do not think baseball is broken. I do not think baseball is in a bad place. I think baseball's system needs to change. Now, does that change need to be a salary cap? Personally, I don't think that it has to be. I understand why owners are pushing for one, because it's cost control, and because the second that a salary cap gets put into place, their franchise values are going to jump by 25 to 30%. And that's a lot of money that these owners are going to come into just through cost certainty. But I have been of the belief this whole time that even if the system right now is problematic, and I think in a lot of ways that it is, I think that a system that allows financially mighty teams like the Dodgers, like the Mets, to a lesser extent, if they wanted to spend the Yankees and the Red Sox and the Cubs and teams of that ilk, I think a system that the penalties do not stop them from spending, that to me is a problem. That to me, when you have a free cash advantage the way that the Dodgers do and the way that the Mets do in particular, and that cash allows you to give out contracts the size that they do, you need to have penalties in place that hit these teams where it counts, and whether that's via draft pick or whether that's via transacting, whatever it is, I just think that there are creative compromises, Rich, that if both sides were not so dug in, and I think the league on this one, they're not going to do this, but to me, the league is the one that's trying to fundamentally change a system that's been in place for more than half a century right now. And the onus, therefore, would be on them to try and convince the players that this is the right system. I don't think they're going to with a salary cap. I think that the players right now are extraordinarily dug in because they don't think that what MLB has presented to this point is going to change the competitive balance aspect any more than what their plan would do, which is more revenue sharing and things along those lines. But we could get in so deep into the weeds here, Rich, on collective bargaining. We have months to do that. The lockout is coming December 1st. It's going to happen, and we're going to have this period between December and February where pretty much nothing gets done. And hopefully, as spring training approaches, we see some movement, because if not, I worry we could be in for a lot of games missed this season.
0: That would be horrible, certainly since we are seeing it coming. You saying it with such certainty means that we have time to potentially avoid it, but it does sound unavoidable, certainly when we're having conversations now, Jeff, that this trade is being viewed and discussed as if baseball is broken and the Dodgers have a massive advantage that they just utilized. But your point is other teams, small market teams, Milwaukee, Tampa would have absolutely paid the $10 million left on Scooble's salary this year. And they also have terrific prospects that they could put on the table.
1: But Rich, I'll say this. I think this is an important point to make. What money buys you is the ability to make mistakes. The Dodgers can make mistakes, whether it's in free agency or in trades, and they're okay because they can paper it over with the resources that they've got. The Brewers and the Rays of the world feel like the lifeblood of their organization, Rich, is young talent. It's what they've built themselves around. It's how they've built these juggernauts on such small payrolls, and they want that to continue. And if you're the Rays and the Brewers, and you have I think the Brewers have the best record in baseball right now. The Rays have the third best record in baseball at this point. If you're following a process that has taken you in this world where you have far fewer resources than the majority of the teams, and you are still at the top somehow, I think it's a fair question for those executives who run those teams to ask themselves, why would we deviate from that process when it has taken us to this point? Mm. And, the issue that I have with the system that's currently in place right now is I want the Brewers and the Rays of the world, these teams that are so good at what they do, not to be scared at the deadline. I want them to operate with the same sort of freeness that the Dodgers do. And to me, that is the ideal system. It's not a system that constrains what players can make. It's a system that forces some of those teams on the bottom to do more while ensuring that those teams at the top are penalized in a way that's going to actually keep the salaries a little bit closer. It's not a full hard cap like MLB is proposing. It's what the CBT was supposed to do in the first place, which is prevent runaway spending. It has not done that. There are ways to make that happen.
0: Well, and the issue is, too, though, Jeff, is that you've got a team in the Dodgers who are so rich that they can spend as much as they spend on salaries and a salary tax this year, and also have $1 billion committed to nine players between 2028, when Freddie Freeman starts seeing some of this stuff, and 2046, which is when Blake Snell's last piece of deferred salary. So they can. We got $1 billion in the future. We got $500 million now. And then the other point, though, is again, every time you take a look at it, you can shift it another way. The Mets have as much money, it does appear. And look at them. They're a hot freaking mess. So the Dodgers do it better with their resources than a team that has similar resources. They can't get out of their own way with the Mets. So I go back and forth about this, that, the other thing, that you got to be smart, but you have to be well-moneyed. And that's the one thing about the NFL, Jeff, and that is, it's so great, is that the Packers and Jacksonville, name anybody that's supposedly in a small market, right? They're at the trade deadline. They're not thinking about, well, the financial ramifications here or there. Obviously, there's cash to cap and things of that nature. It's all the same. Cowboys and the Jaguars are in the same boat. And then obviously baseball owners will be like, what do they have? They've got a cap. I don't know what the answer
1: is. The NFL trade deadline is garbage, Rich. Let's not compare the trade deadline from the NFL.
0: Okay, so then there's a trade deadline situation for sure in the NFL where somebody like Scooble isn't going to be sent on, you know what I mean, by a, like Detroit. In the Lions are not going to send a Scooble on. Listen, the bottom line is I know money matters, and then kind of doesn't. The Blue Jays didn't have as much money as the Dodgers. They almost beat them. The Red Sox, we all know, aren't spending like crazy. They just swept the Dodgers, who have now lost four in a row, with all of us saying the season's over. You know? I don't know where this takes us, is essentially what I'm saying. I'm asking for help, Jeff. That's what I'm asking for. You know?
1: Yeah. Rich, ESPN pays me to be a baseball reporter, not to be your psychologist.
2: Yep, that's fair.
0: The trade that we're not talking about, before I let you go, what's the trade that we're not talking about that happened that we should be talking about more significantly?
1: You know what? I'm really excited, Rich, to see what Clay Holmes' velocity looks like for his next start with the Chicago Cubs. Clay Holmes has been awesome this year. In his last rehab start, he normally throws sinker at about 94 miles an hour. He was sitting more like 91, topping out at 93. But if we see Clay Holmes' full sinker in front of that Chicago Cubs infield defense, like, there is not a better match in the world than a guy who throws a two-seamer and gets ground balls, and Alex Bregman at third base, Dansby Swanson at shortstop, Nico Horner at second base, and Michael Bush at first base. It's the best infield defense in baseball, and you can argue that it's the best outfield defense, too, with Ian Happ in left, Pico Armstrong in center, and Seiya Suzuki in right. I think the Cubs are a fun team, and I would love to see a Cubs-Dodgers National League Championship Series. I would love to see a Dodgers-Brewers. I would love to see Cubs-Brewers. I think the National League is fantastic this year, and I'm really looking forward to that postseason. American League, you got work to do.
0: Yeah, I know, for sure. And we'll see how that all plays. It looks like the Red Sox might just win the whole league, not just the East, the way that they're playing. They are just coming like a freight train right now. Two back of the Yankees, but five back of the five and a half back of the Rays. You never know. And I will cherish the final 2 months and postseason, certainly since you're talking about a nuclear winter, Jeff. I appreciate the time, as always.
1: Whew. Thank you for having me, Rich. Always a pleasure.
0: You got it. That's Jeff Passan, everybody. Major League Baseball insider, if you will.
2: Yes, sir.
0: From ESPN Studios. He's now going to go take a nap. Yep, he's going to go take a nap. He's been a busy camper.
2: Yes.
0: Listen, we'll take a break, and we'll, you know, Scoobal had a very interesting thing to say about his new organization.
2: I did see that.
0: You know, we'll talk about that and dive a little bit one more time into this, since Jeff did not give me the therapy I needed. That's next. 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

0: 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The Golics are in our green room. Never said that before. Mike Senior and Junior, whose show precedes this one now on the ESPN radio lineup. Excited that Mike Senior is back along with his son on ESPN radio. Pretty good, cool stuff. So we'll talk some ball with the Golics and about how Rudy was offsides once.
1: Wow.
2: Oh, stop.
0: Oh, he was there.
2: He was?
0: I believe Bob was there, was more tenured on the Notre Dame team when
1: Rudy was offsides. Are you really going to bring that up with them?
0: What?
3: You think he won't?
0: I'm sorry, did I say offsides? I meant when he made that incredible play that inspired a terrific film.
1: There you go. Excellent.
0: I'm sorry, I misspoke.
3: What makes
0: I wrote it down wrong.
3: Won't bring that up.
0: I wrote it down wrong. Tarek Skubal does not want to hear any Dodgers slander. If they're going to acquire him, and basically be at the front of the line to give him $400 million.
3: Hey.
0: He's not going to take any slagging on the Dodger blue.
3: Fair enough.
0: How have the Dodgers broken baseball if all they did was pay the rest of his salary this year, as Jeff Passan just said, he gave me the answer of what I was looking for.
3: Yeah.
0: On yesterday's show, I'm like, hey, did the Dodgers, were they the only ones who say we'll pick up the entire salary? Did the Rays say we'll only take 80%? Did the Brewers say we'll only pay 70%? And that was why the Tigers said sold to the Dodgers? Was it a money thing? And Jeff Passan said it isn't. Was not money thing at all. Money was apples to apples for everybody for a change. It's not like the Dodgers had any advantage. Everybody was going to find the money in their couch cushions. It was the three prospects that the Tigers liked best. So how are you going to blame the Dodgers for that? You know? Okay. They had the best prospects. They're the ones that the Tigers were like, we like them better than what you're offering us, Milwaukee or Philadelphia or Tampa or whoever else was in the Skubal sweepstakes. So Skubal will not have any of this Dodgers slander.
4: Every team could trade for me. You know, every team could make that acquisition. And yeah, I don't really sympathize with people that blame the Dodgers for anything they've done. You know, they've developed a really good organization. They draft well. They acquire talent really well. They retain talent. It's a winning organization. Now the complaints seem to be because they've won the last two World Series. You know, I don't think it was like that 3 years ago. So I don't really sympathize with people that are complaining because the Dodgers, you know, do all the right things.
0: I don't think he said one thing that was inaccurate. Correct?
1: Didn't take him long to be a true blue Dodger.
0: Well, again, if I'm now part of a team that's welcoming me in that said, we'll take you, and this team is also well-moneyed enough that I know my financial demands shall be met.
1: I'm getting mine.
2: Yeah.
0: I would defend the Dodgers till the cows come home as well.
1: No, I get it.
5: This is the business we've chosen.
0: That's correct. That's a very Hyman Roth type statement from Tarek Skubal. This is the business we've chosen. And if you choose not to do business like the Dodgers, that's on you.
1: Yeah.
0: Although, you know, not everybody has the local television contract or the Chavez Ravine Stadium or, wait for it, enough money in the till that they're like, sure, prior to the season. How much for the roster? 320 some odd million bucks. And oh, wait a minute, that's a tax that we'll have to pay $163 million on top of that. And oh, how much money we've already gotten committed to nine players from 2028 all the way to 2046? Oh, $1.1 billion to round up. Oh, sure. That's why when Jeff Passan says the money will helps paper over some of their mistakes, you know what papers over some of the mistakes is you also have a lineup. I'll never forget this. I think it was last year's playoffs. It was Ohtani on second, Betts on first, and Freeman doubles. And you just watch the most expensive pond with the most golden goose ducks running around. All three of them were running. Freeman is second. Betts from first to third.
6: I remember you brought
0: and Ohtani from second to home. It was just like one big rotation.
6: Cha-ching, cha-ching, cha-ching.
0: Oh, yeah. Right. You know? Sort of like that line from the famed Bruce Dickinson. Right. The Dodgers put their pants on one leg at a time, just like everyone else, except when they do, they make gold-plated at-bats. You know what I mean?
6: Gotta have more cowbell.
0: All you need to do is add more Scooble.
6: Gotta have more Scooble, baby.
0: I've got a fever, and the only prescription is more Scooble.
7: That's literally what the money is for.
0: That's what the money is for. Another great drop that we have here about business and the sports business. That's what the money is for, is to get these players because they can. And the reason why some of these players come here is because the organization takes care of them. And by the way, all they're also doing is planting seeds in their farm system. So when it comes time for Tarek Skubal to be rented, you can rent him. Now, this again, we're all saying that the Skubal to the Dodgers thing is the end of baseball, the canary in the lockout coal mine, and everybody believes that this is happening. I mean, Jeff Passan had the dates. December 1st, lockout happens. February, we're hoping it's over by then. If not, we might miss some significant games next season. I mean, that's coming down the pike. So you're hoping that some smart people, from the commissioner to the Players Association, everybody gets in a room and avoids this thing. You know, you're hoping. But at the end of the day, it was $10 million. It was apples to apples in the money. And it was like, who's got a better package of players for the Tigers? And who's going to put more on the table to make sure it doesn't go to the Dodgers? To use a Harbaugh phrase, nobody. And if you're somebody that wants to win baseball games, and it's apples to apples in terms of free agent dollars, why don't you come here? Dodger blue skies, orange sun.
2: Come out to the coast.
0: Yeah.
1: Come to Death Row, TJ.
0: Right. Have a few laughs. Come out to the coast and have a few laughs.
1: Pretty much it.
0: That's it. Ohtani was already on the coast, and he's having a hell of a lot more laughs further up geographically here in Southern California. So the Dodgers do it better than anyone else.
6: Yeah.
0: The money helps. That's what the money is for. Yeah, but the Dodgers do it better than anyone else.
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36: 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Coming up, hosts of ESPN Radio's The Golics, Mike Golic Sr. and Mike Golic Jr. Chargers wide receiver Ladd McConkey. And now, it's Rich Eisen.
0: Hour number two, the Rich Eisen Show is on the air. Great chat with Jeff Passan in hour one. Ladd McConkey is joining us in hour number three. I've got my four downs on the Baltimore Ravens coming up shortly. Our green room is chock full of Golics. You want to write that down for a fantasy team name?
1: I don't know if that's fantasy.
0: We already got enough.
1: Is that a
0: chock full of Golics?
1: Is that a
0: coffee?
1: The name of a tour? Oh, I don't know. Coffee shop.
0: Yeah. Mike Senior and Junior, who are teaming up on ESPN Radio, the show preceding this one every single day in the lineup. And they are here in Los Angeles, and they're together in our green room, and shortly we'll fill both of these chairs. To my right, we'll have a good chat with the Golics coming up right here on ESPN Radio or Disney Plus, the ESPN app, Sirius XM Channel 80, and our website has been reimagined, everybody, richeisenshow.com. I'm going to be actually shooting some videos specifically for the website.
2: Oh, yeah.
0: A lot of folks are wondering sometimes when they look behind you two, Jamokes, like some of the neat stuff that's in our studio or on your desk.
1: Yes. Yeah, there's a lot going on over here.
0: Okay, and there are backstories on pretty much every piece of, like just right in front of you, Mike.
2: Yes.
0: There's the brick telephone that's all the way at the right that's autographed by Michael Douglas and Charlie Sheen because it looks like what they were using in Wall Street. There's the Latte Larry's cup from Larry's Spite Store on Curb Your Enthusiasm, so on and so forth. I'm going to be recording some of those videos and putting it on richeisenshow.com, which also is a way for you to go to richeisenshop.com. Oh, look at the fancy video we got working here. 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Woo. And other logos like the Michigan Man T-shirt that we came up with, hats. Oh, look at this. 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Baby. RichEisenShop.com. Oh, some Go New York, Go New York, Go and the I Am a 1A Dude T-shirts. Oh, look at that stuff, too. The Travis Matthew collection that we put together. Like the hat that you've got on your head? RichEisenShop.com, everybody.
1: Attaboy, Mike.
0: Look at that.
1: Ooh.
0: Look at us selling apparel.
1: Look at us. Yeah. Let's do it.
0: Mugs like this one. RichEisenShop.com. Please go there and check it out and rep the show in style. Jeff in Detroit is hanging on. What's up, Jeffrey? How are you?
3: What's going on, fellas? I missed you guys.
0: Yeah, buddy.
3: Jeff? I actually was going to sneak into St. John's as a caddy, man, and come and hang out with you, but unfortunately didn't have a chance to. First of all, Tariq Skrubel, it's funny that you guys were talking about him because here in Detroit, it's kind of like you guys were saying, if you don't want your team to lose you a 7-0 lead and be dancing in the outfield, basically come to death row, like you guys were saying.
0: Mm-hmm.
3: I wanted to talk about Jahmyr Gibbs real quick.
0: Why not?
3: Gibbs, A1, we have Barry remorse, you know what I mean? When Barry quit the Detroit Lions, he was all we had.
0: Yep.
3: Now we got all of these weapons. They need to pay that guy. They definitely need to pay that guy. And I was gonna shoot through the Lions' schedule real quick.
0: Oh, you want to do the win-loss?
1: Oh, let's go.
0: Jeff?
3: Yes, sir.
0: Okay, two things. First of all, they're going to pay Jahmyr Gibbs, and I think Bijan signing is going to help. You now have a target.
1: Yes.
0: The Falcons have put the target on the wall, and now it's less of a dart throw, I think, for Brad Holmes and the rest of the front office to get to an agreement with Gibbs. It's coming. It's going to happen. I would be stunned if it didn't. Let's put it that way. So with that in mind, I do believe, Jeff, in Detroit, you are the first to endeavor the win-loss game for the Detroit Lions. I don't have anybody written down here.
1: Whoa.
0: I need the music. Jeff, what happens when the Saints visit Detroit to start the season?
3: To start, we're going to win because Jahmyr is going to get paid and we're going to go.
0: Then it's a short week, Prime Video's season premiere, and the same thing with the Buffalo Bills' new stadium. What do you got for me, Lions and Bills, on a Thursday night?
3: We're going to lose that one. Bills always give us problems.
0: 1-1, home for the Jets.
3: Win.
0: 2-1 at the Panthers.
3: Win.
0: 3-1 at the Cardinals.
3: Win.
0: Now 4-1, three wins in a row. Packers at Lions. Off a bye.
3: Jordan is a thorn or not in my side. We get rid of Aaron. Yeah, that's a loss.
0: Oh, okay. 4-2, home for the Vikings.
3: That's going to be a win.
0: 5-2 at the Dolphins.
3: That's going to be a win.
0: 6-2, you're the home team against the Patriots in Munich.
3: I think jet lag is going to, the Patriots, another team that gives us hell, I think that's going to be a loss.
0: Okay, you're now 6-3, home for the Bucks.
3: That's going to be a win.
0: 7-3, Thanksgiving against the Bears.
3: Ew, we owe Ben Johnson a butt kicking. I think we're going to end up splitting that series. So I think we're going to win on Thanksgiving at home on Thanksgiving. Yeah,
38: that's 8-3 at the Falcons. Gibbs versus Bijan.
3: The Pizade Bowl. I don't know why I think we're going to get tripped up at that game, but I'm gonna put that as a win.
38: 9-3, home for the Titans.
3: Home for the Titans. For some reason, I don't know why, I think we might stumble on that one.
38: Oh, okay. I had that already down as a W. All right. Now you're at the Vikings on a Sunday night.
3: That's going to be a win.
38: All right. So you're now 10-4.
3: Mm-hmm.
38: Monday night, home against the G-Men.
3: We got to win one of those. A Monday night game.
38: Yes, sir.
3: I think are we at home?
38: You are.
3: Okay, yes.
38: 11-4 at the Bears.
3: Loss.
38: 11-5 at the Packers. Mm-hmm.
3: 11-5.
38: You're either 12-5 or 11-6.
3: For some reason, I think we're going to split that series, so I think we're going to win.
38: Okay, there you go. 12-5. Jeff in Detroit. Great to chat with you, Jeff, as always.
3: All right. Take care, fellas.
38: How about that? Jeff. The Lions finish up at the Bears and at the Packers. That's how they finish
1: it's
38: up.
1: Tough.
38: Yeah! You think? You think January 3rd and then TBD. Two January games. Take a look, man. You know they're
2: at Minnesota week 15.
38: They are indoors, obviously every home game. They go to Buffalo, but in September, and then their outdoor games are at the Miami Dolphins. That's it, and then they're indoors because Munich is indoors, and then they are indoors at the Falcons, obviously, and at the Vikings. They're indoors the entire season. With the exception of the Bills, the Panthers, but those are both early season, and the Dolphins. And then week 17 and 18, they go to the great outdoors, and it's at Chicago, at Green Bay. They better sit in an ice tub, man, preparing for that, because they're indoors, and the only outdoor games are either in September or in Miami.
2: Three of the last four division road games.
38: That's true, too. But Lions fans who are sick and tired, I'm sure, of the, Goff outdoors is a much different quarterback than indoors. Wow. The Lions are a much different team outdoors than indoors. Get ready for that narrative, man. We just looked at, I have not looked at their schedule that deeply until there. Their three road games to finish the season are all in division. All of them.
0: That's rough.
38: Wow. Thought they are indoors. By the way, that's why I will take Jahmyr Gibbs. I got the second overall pick in my poker fantasy league. I will take Jahmyr Gibbs indoors all the way up to then. You bet I am.
0: What if Gibbs goes first?
38: And then the championship game, if I'm so lucky, will be at Chicago. Good luck, I guess.
0: I just said what if Gibbs goes first, but if that's the case, then you get Bijan. So
38: I can't imagine.
0: Win-win.
38: Wouldn't you take Bijan over Gibbs if you're the first overall? Wouldn't that be the case?
0: I don't know.
2: I'm in the league with you guys, so I'm going to give up.
0: Oh, yeah. Right. Don't be giving up.
38: Don't worry about it.
2: Oh, I'm worried about it.
38: Okay, very good.
2: We're in multiple leagues together.
38: So it's four downs time for the Baltimore Ravens before we get to the Golics. Four downs. As you know, we have been previewing every single team's season. Four downs style. All the way from last month, we're going to do it all the way to kickoff. It's time for Four Downs with the Baltimore Ravens. Hit it.
36: Four Downs with Rich.
0: Here we go. Why did you stop?
38: All right. Four Downs on the Baltimore Ravens. What happens when the Ravens start playing football? Well, guess what? First down. Doyle, you are on the clock. The new offensive coordinator in Baltimore. Todd Monken's been the OC there for the last couple of years. As we know, he's now in Cleveland is the HC. John Harbaugh is now the HC of the NYG. What does the new offense look like? Declan Doyle comes from the Ben Johnson world and system. Young kid, if you will. Is he
0: off the old Ben Johnson block? Are we going to see a more wide open Ravens offense now? We're going to see Lamar under center more. What are we going to do? What are we going to see? Because everything's reimagined now. Hey, John Harbaugh, and the way that he's done it for the last decade and a half, he gone. And now it is time for young Turks and a new set of eyes to take a look at the way the Ravens play offense along with Lamar Jackson. And now their pizzaid top six paid wide receiver in the National Football League, Zay Flowers. He now has that price tag to carry along with an offense to take the top of the defense off. Certainly, if they're going to say, we're not going to let Derrick Henry beat us, and we using Lamar's legs a little bit more, what in the world does this offense look like? That is a major first down for the Ravens. Second down is, no matter what the new offense looks like, the new defense certainly better look better. Let's put it that way. Mm-hmm. Because the Ravens, you always think the Ravens have one of the best defenses in the NFL, right? You're always assuming that. That has been their brand over the last, you know, since the turn of the century, since Ray Lewis gets drafted there, right? You're always thinking it's the Ravens defense that leads the way. Last year's defense did not do anything in terms of leading. 30 sacks, that's it. Tied for 30th in the National Football League. And 247.9 yards per game. That is DFL adjacent. Only the Cowboys were worse. So this is where Jesse Minter comes in and says, I got this, and that is third down. Jesse Minter, the new defensive coordinator, the new head coach, former defensive coordinator here across the street for the Los Angeles Chargers, and then with Michigan alongside Jim Harbaugh there as well. Is he ready for this moment? Personally, I think so. I'm also biased. I saw what this guy could do as a DC, and I saw what he could do in leading, and I see who he is, the type of guy that isn't going to be hysterical. He's kind of even keel. What's going to happen, though, when, you know, it's a challenge flag time or it's a time to go forward on fourth down? What's he going to be like? And then, to be honest, this is something he can't control. But the Ravens did once upon a time have a defensive coordinator in the building named Mike McDonald, and they decided not to make a switch with John Harbaugh there, as if that was at all possible. If you remember, they did pretty well with McDonald's last season with the Ravens. You see what Mike McDonald is now, and he's going to be one of the stars of Hard Knocks. You already see some of these sound bites that come out of the HBO NFL Films edit bays. Mm-hmm. Is Jesse Minter ready for prime time, and how's it going to work post-John Harbaugh? What a massive change it is. And then fourth down, it's all about the quarterback, man. And what if I'm saying this about Joe Burrow, you know, what's Joe going to be thinking? That's going to be a major thing with the Cincinnati Bengals. What's Lamar thinking? Especially if he doesn't sign a contract extension before the season. Albert Breer came here last week, and he's like, hey, the story about contracts is that Lamar hasn't signed a contract extension, and it's not because the Ravens aren't interested or the Ravens are trying to lowball him or the Ravens aren't going to pay him. It's he's got a no-tag clause in 2028. He has a free path to free agency if he just stays the course. And I guess everything that's been changed there with Minter and Declan Doyle and everything going on, what's he thinking? And is he going to show up and show out and be the Lamar of those MVP seasons, whether he was winning them or should have won them, however you want to see fit? What's he thinking? And how do the Ravens handle this quarterback situation if he does not sign a contract in the next few weeks? And that'll be something that you're looking at the entire time. If he signs the contract extension, then Lamar, as we all know, will have to be front and center as the main engine of this offense. And they could win the division, they could win the conference if their defense tightens up and their offense is a lot more versatile. And that's my four downs about the Baltimore Ravens coming into the season. Thoughts, comments, gents,
38: Anybody?
4: Obviously, the Lamar thing is the big story, right?
1: Yeah.
4: Because 2 years, and what was Brewer said, Miami could be a possibility?
1: Yeah, right.
38: Well, I mean, he was saying about going home. And then the defense side of things, just to bring it all full circle, I did not mention the name Trey Hendrickson.
4: Right.
38: Because he's going to have to rush that passer. And he's going to have to be as potent as he's ever been. 30 sacks last year. That's it. That's it. Calais Campbell's back with the team.
1: Yes.
38: I mean, so, you know, you've got Matabike hopefully healthy and ready to go. That didn't help that he was not healthy last year. Mm-hmm. And I didn't even mention Tyler Lindemann. They lost their center. You lose your center. What's the new offense going to look like? How much better is the defense going to be? And it's a new way of doing everything. It's a lot of changes happen in Baltimore.
4: Did I miss you mention your one of your sons, Kyle Hamilton?
38: I didn't even mention him either. I mean, but he's the face of the defense along with Roquan Smith now, man. That's for sure. And if Jesse Minter does for this Ravens defense what he did for the Chargers, okay, and Hamilton's in the Derwin James role, Derwin James loves Jesse Minter and loved him. Hamilton will love what Minter does with him. And it's crazy how Minter's fallen completely off without knowing the plays. That's the way I'm bringing out two Notre Dame Fighting Irish guys from my green room, everybody.
1: That seemed unnecessary.
38: All that's right. That's not unnecessary. Guy's excellent at what he does. He's excellent at what he does. Now, will he be as excellent at being a head coach? That's a totally different story. I think he shall.
4: Yeah, I figured you skipped Kyle because of our guests.
38: No, it's not just that either. No, Kyle's one of my favorite people.
4: He's one of your sons.
38: And where do you go to school?
4: Notre Dame.
38: Yeah, I know. But I'm serious. Kyle Hamilton in a Derwin James role, if you will.
4: Scary.
38: In this defensive scheme that he had across the street and at SoFi, could be scary. And they plus up that defense, and the offense looks better, and the offensive coordinator comes in with a new set of eyes that's Ben Johnson-like, because you know they love running the football in Ben Johnson's system, and they got Derrick Henry to do that.
1: Where are the explosive plays? That's the thing.
38: Zay Flowers, Lamar Jackson, Derrick Henry. There they are.
1: Okay. Remains to be seen.
38: Well, they're all explosive. Lamar Jackson, throwing and running, healthy. Derrick Henry still being Derrick Henry. Zay Flowers taking the top of the defense off, and then hope one of these other wide receivers that you might not be drafting in your fantasy actually has a waiver wire moment where you're just all over that guy. Mm. That's my Ravens four downs. Mike Jr., Mike Sr. coming out in just a matter of moments. 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

0: back on the Rich Eisen Show on ESPN Radio. 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Mike Senior and Mike Junior are here on the program. Look at us, man.
1: It's, you know, what's doing interviews before the show. People always ask, how's the show going to be different? You know what? And my response is nobody's reinventing the sports talk wheel. Mm-hmm. It's not. But I'll say this.
0: Yes.
1: I'll put up this stat amongst any national and probably local show in the country that we have over everybody else.
0: That is.
1: That I'm the only host who has changed the diapers of his other co-hosts. I mean, seriously, someone beat that. I mean, it doesn't mean anything as far as the show's concerned. But
2: no, it says nothing about the quality.
1: No,
2: of the show,
1: nothing.
0: I don't want to top you, but Chris Brockman is currently wearing a Rich Eisen Show branded diaper right now.
2: Wow.
0: And usually when he's silent, it's because he's making a boom boom.
1: Is that information?
0: I don't know if this is too out there.
1: Is this TMI?
2: Is it waterproof? Can you? Is that a swim diaper too?
0: Is it a?
2: You good for the ocean?
3: I have a pool at home. That's all I'll say.
2: Okay.
3: And what pool in a pond
2: is your business?
0: The pond is good for me.
1: Well, there you go.
0: All right. Too much information. You're probably correct.
1: Yeah,
0: that happened. When was the last? What was the first time you guys ever did anything together?
1: After Mike and Mike ended in 17, from 18 to 20, it was myself, Trey Wingo.
0: Yes, sir.
1: And Mike was, there was a trio.
0: But never like as a kid or anything like that?
2: No, I mean, I went on, you know, back in the day, like when Mike and Mike was going on, I was committing to Notre Dame.
0: Yes.
2: I went and signed my national letter of intent on the show. It was a blank piece of paper. I'd faxed the actual NLI earlier that morning.
0: Whoa.
2: So yeah.
0: You recreated the actual?
1: He did. To Notre Dame, not Michigan. Okay. To Notre Dame.
0: Understood.
1: Yeah. Okay.
0: We'll get to that in a second.
2: Oh, yeah. I figured I didn't break your model of the big house in the green room.
0: It was already, for some reason, it was already cracked. I don't. I need to get a new one of them.
2: Gotcha. Okay. All right. I held off on that.
1: All the kids had all signed their letters of intent. My son Jake did at Notre Dame. My daughter Sydney swam at Notre Dame. They all came on the show and signed. It's always been a family show. We always talk about the family.
0: But it wasn't anything like you were a kid and you were like talking into a microphone and because you saw dad beginning to do that sort of stuff.
2: So the funny thing is like we never had that moment together. I always knew, like, going back to high school when people would ask me what I wanted to do.
0: Yeah.
2: I knew this was it. I was fortunate when I got to Notre Dame that behind the scenes media coverage, YouTube, digital media was in its infancy at that point. And me and one of my teammates, Brandon Newman, who's now also working in the industry, got to do a lot of the behind-the-scenes content. That was really my first foray in front of the microphone. But Dad and I didn't really have that chance together in those said same ways. But I do remember, and you guys all get a kick out of this, very inside baseball, one of my first times going into ESPN's office in Bristol with Dad, he brought me in and was taking me around and kind of just showing me the actual work behind the scenes of things, because I was now at the age where I'd seriously considered wanting to do this. Right. And like one of the first things he had me do was he took me in one of the side rooms because he had to go and record live reads. Mm-hmm. And he had me do read-throughs of them. So leave it to my father, who I always say at Radio Row, I put him up pound for pound.

0: everyone in terms of slinging and selling product to the masses out at Radio Row. The first thing he had me do was learn how to make sure the bills got paid.
1: You know what?
2: That's parenting. You know,
1: if my dad was a French teacher, okay, he never gave me the ropes on a live read ever.
2: Uh-huh.
1: You know what I mean?
2: Yeah.
1: And then I was terrible at French too. I just couldn't do that. So you're lucky.
2: I tried to help. You know, but
1: it's how you do a live read, son.
2: At times he's a kid and thinks he knows more than me. You know what? He doesn't bend the knee enough.
0: Why do you keep saying it like that?
1: Who's because, by the way, who has a radio show in the Hall of Fame?
2: Well, I mean, I don't want to boast. You would think he might want to take some pointers.
1: You and Greeny together, man.
2: Mm-hmm.
1: That's in the Hall of Fame.
2: Yeah.
1: That's in the Hall of Fame. So good luck to you, Mike.
0: Yeah, hey, listen, I'm just trying to stick around.
1: Like, we've already got the bar set for that. Yeah. You know what I mean?
0: Listen, much like my attempted NFL playing career, I'm just trying to get to the building every day and have my ID badge still
1: Fantastic.
0: Work. It failed there. We'll see if it succeeds.
1: Fantastic.
0: Here.
1: And by the way, to start your show off together on the outset of football season, I mean, that's just what it's all about.
2: Cannot beat it. We get to talk football. Light. Are you kidding?
1: Phone lines light, man, when it's football season. Yep. I mean, we could see here on occasion there'll be a baseball story that'll pop, or obviously the NBA will pop, but nothing beats the playing.
2: You know that. Nothing beats football year-round.
1: So the NFL story is what going into the season, Mike Senior? Give it to me.
2: I mean, you have the obviously the quarterback competitions going on in Minnesota and in Atlanta.
1: But just the overall regular season, the story is what?
2: I would say, you know, it's kind of been in the news as of late.
1: Yes.
2: Because the AFC's always been about Kansas City, Buffalo, I'm missing one of the teams.
0: The Bengals, generally, in that mix.
2: And Baltimore. And last year it was New England, Denver, and the NFC, it was the Bears. Mm-hmm. So it's like, which one of those teams will keep going? Yes. Two of them are 14-3. The other was 11-6. The Bears were 11-6. Or which one's going to regress?
1: Mm-hmm.
2: Which one's going to take a step back? Because as a fan, you see your team in the Super Bowl and lose it. The next step is winning the Super Bowl.
1: Mm-hmm.
2: You see your team in the AFC title game. The next step is getting to the Super Bowl.
1: Mm-hmm.
2: So which team is going to regress and take a step back?
1: What about you, Junior?
0: Who's going to catch the Rams? I mean, we're dealing with the baseball version of this with the Dodgers right now after the trade deadline, like you mentioned. And for the Rams, they make a even more impactful move, you could argue, with Myles Garrett and bringing him over. So they've got the defending Super Bowl champion in the division with them. It looks like the NFC West is going to be a juggernaut if the 49ers can keep anyone healthy right now, as the substation folks get everything they could ever want to feast on and more in terms of that. But I do truly think it's, all right, the Rams have gone all in once again after drafting decently well in the limited window where they had a first-round pick. They're back to the bleep them picks model, and it's, I think, can anyone go and crack the iron hide of the team that's really right now looking like they're all in on 26?
1: And then how does that reverberate amongst the locker rooms of the NFC front runners as well, including the defending Super Bowl champs and how that all works? Walk me through what it would be like in an offensive lineman meeting room leading up to a Rams game if Aaron Donald comes back and plays alongside Myles Garrett.
2: Well, he was the old lineman, so how would those meetings go?
0: You're not going to sleep a lot that week would be my thought, because I always said football at its core is a simple game where the best teams and the best units are ones where you have one guy that's equal to two.
1: Yes, sir.
0: And so if you've got Myles Garrett and Aaron Donald, well, now you got two guys that are equal to four, and I'm starting to get into math that's not good for an offensive line that's only got five guys. And so it really is about picking your poison, you know, especially in the NFL. You look at the offensive response to great rushers and how many resources you have to allocate two sets of hands on any great rusher at once. And so now the fact that you can put those guys on the same side, put them on opposite sides, are you keeping tight ends in it? Are you trying to chip? Are you double teaming from inside? There are a lot of tools at your disposal, but ultimately you've got two of the best of all time and a host of other great young players.
2: Yeah, they're deep.
0: Like Kobe Turner and Puna Ford on the inside of this line. You know, Byron Young on the other side. Like, you've got guys at all these different spots.
2: You know what they want to do, though? If you're a guard, and Mike was a guard at Notre Dame and a center, is you want the sliding to go your way. You want the center to come your way to help with Aaron Donald, and you want a tight end to chip on Myles Garrett or back the chip on Myles Garrett.
1: That's why it's so...
2: It's unreal.
1: Right, and they got McDuffie for the back end to maybe give an extra beat
2: Is it the Rams and the field? It's kind of like when you talk about Tiger Woods. Tiger Woods in the field?
1: Yeah, I hear you. And that would be the general sense. But you know the NFL, like there's always injuries.
2: Always.
1: And if you put the Rams schedule up, Mike Hoskins, it's on, man. I mean, it's not easy. And you know, obviously the first game in Melbourne against San Francisco, then there's a Monday nighter against the Giants, you know, who a lot of folks are thinking is a sleeper team, or you never know who they are, at Denver, at Philadelphia, home for Buffalo on a Monday night.
2: That's a three-game stretch.
1: You know, I mean, there's that. You take a look at after their bye, week 12, home for Green Bay. Then there's the Kansas City Thursday nighter, along with a visit to San Francisco before coming back and hosting Dallas, and then two of their last three are against Seattle, around a visit.
2: I love when the scheduling does that, when they put the two top teams.
1: You remember that was born out of the Colts taking a knee on an undefeated season.
0: Yep.
1: By the way, letting the Jets into the playoffs and almost having the Jets, you know, and the Jets returning to Indianapolis to only to lose. But bottom line is, it makes sense to put all of the division games. We just were looking at the Lions schedule, putting the division games in late in the season. Lions finish their last two on the road in Chicago and Green Bay.
2: Yeah.
1: So it's fun. It's always great. And so putting it all together, I'm only mentioning that because you're sitting here saying, okay, Rams, can they go 17-0?
2: Oh.
1: You look at that schedule.
2: No.
1: Come on now.
2: No, I mean,
1: it's crazy.
2: Undefeated's crazy to think, and it's the most oft-injured sport. You can't prognosticate injury. So someone's going to get hurt. It's just a matter of when in the season we have them healthy for the playoffs, how much time will they miss.
1: Let's talk a little bit of Notre Dame football with you two goalies.
2: Is that okay?
1: It's going to be fine. I mean, we had C.J. Carr on because, you know, he's the grandson of one of the best Michigan coaches. Oh, wait a minute. I'm being told C.J. Carr is also a Heisman favorite.
2: Yeah.
1: And, you know, and it's funny because I said to him about how everything went down last season and not being invited to the tournament and how that's going to work out for them this year. And is coach going to use that in any way, shape, or form? He goes, yeah, we're not talking about it that much. Then he mentions that coach has got a phrase for the year saying, leave no doubt. And I'm like, absolutely.
2: You can't not bring up last year.
1: No doubt.
2: You can't leave that out, right?
1: Right.
2: I mean, it has to be part of the mentality going forward. Yeah.
1: Yeah. Yeah. No doubt, like, just beat the crap out of everybody, and they're going to obviously have to let you in the tournament.
2: They can afford one loss as an independent. Two, like we saw last year, would probably keep them out.
1: They're not really independent. I mean, they play half a Big Ten and half an ACC schedule.
2: Well, if you ask the public that hates them, they're independent, and they shouldn't be independent, they should join a conference.
1: Why not? They already do. They got a foot in them both.
0: Hey, ask the ACC if it feels like they have them as a full member. I can guarantee after what we saw in November of last year, that's not the case.
1: Yeah.
2: They don't have to split the money with anybody either.
1: I love the coach, though.
2: Oh.
1: I want to, as you know, I wake up trying to hate on Notre Dame in any way, shape, or form. I love this guy.
2: Can't hate him.
1: I even told him, I'm like, you make it tough to hate you.
2: You really do. I mean, he's got it all. He really does.
0: It was a situation where I was deeply uncomfortable in 2024 during Notre Dame's run up to where they played Ohio State in the championship game.
1: Yes.
0: Because Notre Dame had become a team that was liked by so many in no small part due to the fact that Marcus Freeman, the charisma, the story of the team was all there. And so it almost felt like home. After the bowl opt out last year, when everyone started crashing down, I was like, this is more of what I'm used to. This feels like where we're supposed to be.
1: You know, and it's funny that game against the Ohio State, let's be respectful. Okay.
2: Right.
1: Don't forget the V. against the Ohio State. It was just a month before then, or probably about a month and a half before then, when Michigan had beaten the Ohio State for a fourth consecutive time, everyone wanted Ryan Day out. And Freeman to go back to his alma mater.
2: Exactly right.
1: And then oh nope, Ryan Day's just perfectly fine. You know, I love the Ohio State fans. They're just all over the map.
0: Must be nice.
2: I'm amazed though at Ohio State and Michigan fans, and I'll ask you,
1: please,
2: because you hear some of them say, "I'd rather win that Ohio State-Michigan matchup yes. and not be the national champ, then lose that game and be the national champ.
1: Well,
2: that's ridiculous.
1: Those are Ohio State fans, not me.
2: Okay.
0: Okay.
1: Okay. Oh, yeah, those are all not me.
2: It makes no sense.
1: Oh, not at all. They're the ones who think about Michigan all the time. We don't think about them as much as they do think about us because we also have an in-state rival. They don't have an in-state rival.
0: Oh, so you're John Hamm in the elevator. I don't think about you at all.
1: I don't think about you at all. That's correct. That's exactly the scene. Ohio State, I mean, like Ryan Day and Ohio State, the Ohio State, announced that they're putting a Chase logo on their chest, right?
2: Yep.
1: And Ryan Day's like, well, the Chase logo had blue in it, and I had to call them up, make sure we're not putting blue on there. Now we've got a new head coach at Michigan who's like Kyle Whittingham, is just like, yeah, the hatred in this rivalry, I don't get it.
2: Love him.
1: I love him, too.
2: Love Kyle.
1: But I told him he's got to wean himself off his Urban Meyer relationship. He can't.
0: Ooh, interesting. Oh. Sorry, so there is a limit to what you're willing to tolerate.
1: Correct.
2: Wow.
0: Okay.
1: Correct. We can't have, we can't have.
2: So they can
1: Urban
2: just be cordial.
1: Right.
2: Ooh. They can be cordial, but not backslapping.
1: I'll give him a cordial plus. I mean, he's been friends with the guy for a while.
2: Yeah.
1: You can't just, quit him cold turkey. I understand.
0: Well, I didn't
1: They go way
0: that.
1: Back to the, Utah staff together. I get it, but,
0: Urban coming to speak to the team this fall before
2: Hell
0: a game.
2: No. Oh no.
1: Because, he'll be like the Manchurian candidate.
2: Oh, that would be awesome.
1: That's an old pop culture.
2: I was going to say, how many people do you think
1: that
2: got
1: movie,
2: that?
1: Have you?
3: No, I haven't seen
1: how
3: that.
1: How dare you? All right. And so let's just get right down to it, though. Rudy was offsides, right? He was offsides. You were there that day, were you not?
2: My brother Bob was a freshman starting
1: so
2: linebacker.
1: So you were not there yet.
2: Team. I was at that. No, I was not there then.
1: Okay, Bob
2: no, was 75. I got there in 81. Bob was a freshman.
1: Okay. So would Bob tell me for real that he was offsides or what?
2: Bob would probably tell you for real what when he I know the term is he got a good jump. Got it.
1: Speaking of jumping, do you want to tell him about Rudy Rüdiger?
3: And the real Rudy, the guy, actual Rudy Rüdiger, right, has heard how much Rich hates him.
1: I don't hate him.
3: And the movie.
1: No. The movie.
3: And the movie.
1: Yeah.
3: Right? And he wishes.
1: The director David Ansbach told us this.
3: Yeah, and he hopes that he pops a hammy every time he does.
1: That's true.
3: Right?
1: Yeah, I do.
3: The real Rudy wants to fight Rich.
1: He wants to.
0: Oh, wow.
1: Yes. He really wants to have a fight with me. According to David Ansbach, the director of Rudy and also Hoosiers.
0: Yeah.
1: And he also told me that Hoosiers, that Rudy is a, what he said, it was a Ken Burns documentary compared to Hoosiers. Hoosiers, he says, is totally made up out of whole cloth, except for the fact that Mylan High did win one time.
0: I couldn't tell you. I've never seen
2: it. Well, he's never seen it. Rich, I have this fight with him all the time, and he won't see it.
1: Holy heck.
2: He won't see it. What I will say about Rudy and it's tough for me to say, there's a lot of Hollywood in it.
1: I'm sure. There's a lot of
0: Hollywood.
1: That one I'm not surprised about. But I always say, Rudy was offsides. I kind of have fun like that. And the real Rudy, he said, what David said, that he lives next door to either Mike Tyson or Floyd Mayweather in Vegas.
3: Yeah, and he was.
0: That's a big difference in terms of who's training him.
2: That really is. True. And by the way, in Rudy, Vince Vaughn threw a great halfback pass.
1: Oh, my goodness. Yeah.
0: Incredible.
1: I understand about the whole Rudy business.
2: Yeah.
1: But okay. No.
0: You could tie that together, fight the Paul brothers, and you're good to go.
1: Listen, I have no say in this. Okay.
0: Got it.
1: Okay. I have no say in what I'm about to say.
0: Oh, interesting.
1: But I root for your success because that also means success for the radio network and you lead into this show. But I don't know if I can have somebody host a show that leads into mine who's not watched Hoosiers. I can't. I don't
0: want to watch White Guys.
1: I don't know what to do about this.
2: Thank you.
1: Right now.
2: I've tried so hard.
0: Risk fundamentals. What are we doing? God. We're like one standard deviation point from that. You remember that commercial where the guy's like, "Coach, the ball went off me." That feels like if that commercial became a movie. I based that off nothing. I haven't even read the Wikipedia.
2: Again, so I talk about. I try and parent him. I try and parent him the best I can, and he shuns me.
1: I can't even look at him.
2: I don't blame you.
3: It's tough.
1: I have to keep looking at you.
2: I'm contractually.
1: I can't even look at senior because that means I'd be even potentially looking in the direction.
2: And I'm contractually obligated to look at him and talk with him.
3: contractually.
2: Or I would nullify this contract. It's horrible.
1: And so is it reached the point now where it's being mentioned so many times that you're going to be adamant to not watch it?
2: Oh, he's at that
0: point. I think everyone's allowed to have one bit that defies logic in their life. My best friend in college, one of our quarterbacks, Dane Crist, maintains to this day, he's a 37-year-old father or two, that he's never chewed gum in his entire life. I find that completely farcical.
3: What?
0: But I can't prove that he's ever done it. And now it's gotten to the point where he's not going to chew gum just because it's a part of the lore. That's me with Hoosiers.
3: I've never had coffee.
1: You know what? The flavor...
0: That I kind of understand.
1: The flavor of the gum is dentine. You see what I'm saying? That's the line. He doesn't get the line.
2: I get the line.
1: Anybody who's watched this movie gets the line. And Rudy was offsides. Okay?
2: got a good jump.
1: All right.
0: Great job.
1: Ooh. Do you want to stick around for the end of the hour? Because I got to take a break. You know how it is about the radio.
2: Yeah. If you want us here, we'll stay.
1: I'm thinking.
2: Do you want me to just say? You want him to
1: go make some salmon? I'll take a break. But the Golics will return. We'll finish the hour with Senior and Junior coming up. 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

0: Radio audience has just rejoined. The Golics are still here. Go ahead.
1: Okay. If it's Floyd Mayweather or Mike Tyson, there's a difference.
0: Okay.
1: Floyd Mayweather trains him, he's going to be more defensive.
0: Yes, that's
1: or
0: right.
1: Or if Tyson trains him, you're in trouble.
0: Well, I mean, I know if Floyd Mayweather trains Rudy, that gives me a chance to potentially go all 10 rounds.
1: Yes.
0: Right?
1: Exactly.
0: Sure. Mike Tyson?
1: Tyson, you got two, Tom.
0: You were probably too young to watch Mike Tyson fight, right?
2: I used to watch, so when I get to the Friday night in the hotel room when I was at college,
0: yeah.
2: Me and one of my roommates at the time would always turn on like ESPN Classic, and every couple of Fridays for one season, they would have Mike Tyson's knockout reel on there.
0: Yeah.
2: Watching that the night before a football game will get the juices flowing in the exact right ways. I have never seen anything like the power on uppercuts that missed from Tyson.
0: There were Mike Tyson fights that lasted so short. They went so fast. That a friend of mine went to the men's room at the touching of the gloves, and by the time he came out, it was over.
1: And the thing about it is it's such a physical sport where you have to have such confidence.
0: Yeah.
1: The fear you would see in other fighters' eyes.
0: Oh, yes.
1: When he would come across the ring, they were done.
0: Yeah, I remember.
1: Oh,
0: I remember all that. But that said, he was still offsides. I don't care. All right. No, sorry.
1: All right.
0: So when it all comes down to it, you guys are 10 a.m. to noon, then I'm noon to 3. Is there anything I can do for you? Is there anything I can do for you to set you up? Or even though you're setting me up?
1: I would say get us some of your Hollywood guests.
0: Okay.
1: I mean, oh, my Lord.
2: I would like to. I would like access to the green room just for the snack selection there.
1: Yeah.
2: I live pretty close down the street. If you guys want, I'll offer this to you as a service.
0: Okay.
2: I'll come in early for our show. Hang out here, turn the lights on, get it warmed up for you guys. I'll get the coffee going how you like it.
0: Oh.
2: You know, just let me come hang out here, and if you leave whatever snacks were left over from yesterday there, then everyone wins.
1: Why would you do that for me?
0: Fair. See that?
2: See?
0: Here's what we'll do, though. We'll reject his ability to have the snacks he wants on behalf of you out of solidarity.
1: I appreciate that. We're together here.
2: I know. I can see that I'm not gonna crack the iron hide of all these years of ESPN greatness.
0: Now you know what it is. Uh-huh. At least you know what my axe that I'm grinding against you is.
2: No, hey, listen, all I appreciate is that you're straight up with me about
0: see
2: it.
0: Hoosiers, which is an outrage.
1: It's
0: now you're probably telling me Die Hard's a Christmas movie.
1: Don't.
0: Hold on a minute.
2: Hot dog's a sandwich. LeBron Jordan. What else do we want to throw?
0: Okay, yeah, that's
2: right
0: that.
2: Now?
0: Those are. Yeah. By the way, football's back. We don't have to waste time with this.
1: That's praise, exactly
2: praise
1: right.
2: Be, praise be.
0: 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I felt like you were judging me doing my live read.
1: Oh, it's great.
0: Okay.
1: Do you know how many live reads I've screwed up over the years?
2: Yeah, you can read. That's the biggest difference between
1: you. Yeah, read and it was smooth.
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5: 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And now, it's Rich Eisen.
8: Hey, everybody. It's hour three of the Rich Eisen Show on the air. Ladd McConkey, Ladidi McConkey, the wide receiver in year three of the Los Angeles Chargers football outfit, is going to be joining us in about 20 minutes' time. He's got a new offensive coordinator, and you could basically say a new offensive line, too, because everybody who got hurt last year is back. And everyone who got hurt last year includes all pros like Rashawn Slater and Mr. Alt. So
10: future all pro Joe.
8: Oh, I should have mentioned Alt as well.
10: Right.
8: With the Golics. Because right. He's a Notre Dame guy. And you know they're Notre Dame guys. Didn't anyone ever aware of that?
11: They went to Notre Dame?
8: As if this show following two Notre Dame people wasn't enough of a difficult pill for me to swallow. I find out Junior has not seen Hoosiers and refuses to see it.
11: Yeah.
8: The best sports movie of all time.
11: Interesting.
8: Oh, yes.
11: There's an argument for that.
8: Oh, yes.
11: An argument for several.
8: Okay.
12: Yeah, there's several.
11: I'll entertain a lot.
8: Okay. I'm all ears.
12: Yeah, I'm gonna say one.
11: I think as time goes on, and plus that we know that, you know, both of those are Rudy and Hoosier are basically, you know, made up. I like Miracle more and more as time kind of passes.
12: He's right.
8: As the best sports movie of all time.
11: It's pretty great.
8: Well, what sports movies, what they have to have is to be great is there has to be a story. Father, son is the one that jumps out at me.
11: Sure.
8: Okay. Obviously, the Blind Side kind of had a mother and adopted son storyline at the center. Okay. So just a family story, a parent child story is in the middle of it. Hoosiers had that with Dennis Hopper and his kid. And then, of course, the coach and whatever fatherly advice he kind of felt he needed to give some of these players, tough love and things like that.
11: A lot of tough love.
8: Okay. Yeah. It's also got to have moments in it that you'll never forget. And, Miracle has a speech.
11: Yeah, remember.
8: In fact, with the word moments is the key word in it.
12: Yeah.
8: It also could be an iconic story. The beauty of Miracle is that you know how it's going to turn out. You're still on the edge of your seat.
11: Right.
12: Yeah.
8: And it also helps to have a major star, you know, in the lead role. So name any Kevin Costner sports movie.
11: Oh, sure.
8: Gene Hackman. Obviously, remember the Titans having Denzel.
11: Right.
8: And Kurt Russell, I think, suffices.
11: Yeah,
8: in that front.
11: Friday Night Lights, the movie with Billy Bob.
8: Billy Bob.
11: That movie kind of gets better every time I see it.
8: Right.
13: I mean, I know he said it's not, but most of us think Rocky is a sports movie. So,
8: Sylvester Stallone, and may he rest in peace, Carl Weathers,
13: said it
8: called it a love story. Yeah. And it's not just about the love story between Rocky and Adrian, but Carl Weathers said it was a love story between
11: romance.
8: Well, I mean, that's the romance part of it, but a love story between Rocky and
13: Apollo,
8: or, and Apollo Creed.
11: Yeah.
8: And their friendship. That's what Carl Weathers said when he joined us on the radio side of things when the draft was in Philadelphia. That actually happened on the show. It's pretty cool. 844-204-RICH, number to dial here on the show. So, interesting, when somebody gets signed to a massive contract that sets the market in the National Football League, that is what we call a big fat stone thrown in a rippling pond.
13: I'm skipping it.
8: And Bijan Robinson getting signed.
13: Bijan.
8: To a record-setting market altering deal. You know, everybody looks at Detroit for Jahmyr Gibbs. And for me, I'm like, that one I think can actually help sign Jahmyr Gibbs because there's now a target on the wall.
13: Yeah.
8: And one guy went first. So the other guy's now going to be able to say, I'll take similar or just a skosh better. Just give me a little bit more. And even Dan Campbell's like, I think it's not going to hurt. You never know, but I don't think it'll hurt with Jahmyr Gibbs. I just want him back. The contract that it might mess with more than anybody isn't somebody who's already ready to sign that next deal. It's somebody who's already gotten that second deal already and now wants to redo that one based on the new market set. And Jonathan Taylor, if you recall, how he got that second contract.
13: Wasn't easy.
8: It wasn't easy. And apparently, this is the way he took the news of Bijan Robinson making $25 million a year now.
9: Hopefully, I gotta go talk to my agent, too. I gotta go talk to him and see where things are at. I've been trying to just focus on getting better, making sure I'm staying in shape. Like I said, I have faith, so I'm going to tap in and check in when I'm at you guys with the news today.
8: Well, the first thing I would do if I was Jonathan Taylor before he checks in with his agent is to see if Carly Ursay Gordon has the family bus sitting right there in training camp. Because if I'm not mistaken, it was Jim, may he rest in peace, who once upon a time had Jonathan come on that bus and told him,
11: "That's right.
8: Hey, that's right. The NFL, outlives us all. And at some point in time, this doesn't matter in the grand scheme of things." Was essentially the message.
11: Take what I'm offering.
8: That's the one that he says it with a smile on his face, but I believe he would call his agent today. Do we do something about this?
11: He probably called him before he took his pads off in the locker room.
8: Or before he even had that mention. Before even that press conference, right?
11: Yeah.
8: Oh, I would. I would call up and say, do we lob one in to, Mr. Biceps himself, the GM in Indianapolis? Do we lob a call in? I guess that would be kind of the last call the Colts would care to take right now on the outset of the season, unless it's time. But that's what happens when one guy signs and it resets the market. Everybody else is kind of like, huh?
11: So what
9: about me?
11: Excuse me?
8: What about me?
13: Hello.
8: Yeah.
9: I'm here.
8: What about me? And if I'm a running back in this day and age and you've got any sort of leverage, you even have a whiff of leverage, I become Darrell Revis on the spot, man.
9: You want to buy an island.
8: If you remember, Darrell Revis, I think is he in the sports business Hall of Fame?
11: Oh, no doubt.
8: Contract Hall of Fame?
11: So much paid.
8: Oh, my God.
9: Yeah.
8: I become Darrell Revis on his worst day.
11: Yeah.
8: 844-204-RICH is the number to dial right here on the program. Let's go to Anthony in Miami. Anthony. Here on the Rich Eisen Show. What's up, Anthony?
14: Rich, I want to talk about baseball. Everybody keeps saying that baseball needs a salary cap. They need a salary floor. Okay. Remember, after the 2024 season, Luis Severino had a good year with the Mets, and the A's signed him for 3 years, $67 million. And the only reason why the A's signed him is because baseball told the A's that if they didn't spend money that they were getting from all the rich teams,
8: mm-hmm.
14: that was being paid into the competitive balance fund, that they were going to be restricted from taking any of that money out for the next 3 years. Imagine what the Pirates' rotation would be like if they had Gerrit Cole and Paul Skenes at the top of the rotation. It's the fact that these smaller market teams refuse to pay the players to keep their stars that's creating this problem, because these owners are greedy, they're selfish, and all they want to do is hoard the money. And so if you have a salary floor, now you're telling all these smaller market teams this is what you have to pay to have a roster, because essentially then what they're trying to do is be a feeder system to the Dodgers, the Mets, the Yankees, the Red Sox. And I'm a Mets fan, so I'm with, so I've been saying that they've been needing a floor for the last 10 years.
8: And I'm with you, Anthony. I totally hear exactly what you just said, but you also just made another case as to why the Dodgers are terrific, is because some of the teams that you mentioned that are feeder systems do not want to pay a certain amount for their salaries to keep up with the Dodgers, because they do not want to pay a tax to the teams that they share the league with. They don't want to pay a tax to the teams that don't put it into their roster. They put it into their own bank accounts, as you just pointed out. So they're like, screw it. We're not going to spend all this money on salaries to try and keep up with the Dodgers, who are like, screw it. I'm going to pay. So what if the A's or whomever pocket our tax money rather than trying to stay competitive? That's just one extra game we're going to win. And who are we to try and, you know, tell our fans we're not going to spend the money on another star player like Yamamoto, who, by the way, is one of the few Dodgers who are like, I'm not deferring a thing. So you pay me.
13: Pay that.
8: You know, and so thanks for the call, Anthony. That he makes a point. I totally hear it. But it's also, how many times have you heard, at least you still probably haven't gotten the answer you're looking for as a Red Sox fan as to why the deep-pocketed, you know, John Henry group doesn't spend like the Dodgers, okay? But I'm sure you've heard, like, John Henry's not going to put tax money on the table and in the pockets of his competitors,
11: right,
8: for them to just pocket and sit on their wallets if they're not going to put it into their rosters, right? But the Dodgers are like, oh, okay. Honestly, if you looked it up, how many Major League Baseball teams went into the season with a roster combined salary of $163 million? How many baseball teams going into the season had their roster cost in terms of salary an aggregate of $163 million?
11: 16.
8: 16, right? So there's 30 teams in Major League Baseball. 14 teams field a roster that is less than the amount of money the Dodgers pay in tax.
11: The Orioles are right there. They're at 161.
8: Well, they're less than that now with Rutschman gone, I imagine.
11: Yeah.
8: Think about it. Half of baseball entered the season with an aggregate salary for their roster less than the amount of money the Dodgers pay in tax.
13: That's insane.
8: And the Dodgers are like,
13: cold world.
8: And you're like, that's not fair. Okay. The Dodgers are paying the money into the kitty.
11: I mean, they're paying the tax.
13: Yeah. Yankees used to do it. They still do it.
11: It's kind of like the apron.
8: The Yankees don't want to pay tax. Steinbrenner doesn't want to pay money so the Pirates can just sit on their wallet if that's what they're doing. I'm sorry to use them as an example. They may not be doing that. Just name any team. That's what you kept hearing. Hal's not going over the tax threshold.
11: By the way, Yankees have a $79 million tax this year.
8: Right. But it's not, if the Yankees had a $163 million tax,
13: yeah,
8: do you think they'd be in better shape right now? Would they be in front of the Rays? Maybe.
11: The Dodgers is now.
8: Or that player would be hurt.
11: It's up to 181,
13: that's
11: by the way.
13: That's the problem with the Yankees.
8: For the tax now, huh?
13: I'm not a money man, obviously, but like this money that the Dodgers are deferring, right? They're putting this away somewhere that's, I'm assuming, is making and earning them way more trust.
8: I'm not
13: than
8: an
13: what
8: expert on escrow,
13: Chase
8: but yeah, I hear you.
13: So I'm saying, so it's like, aren't they kind of fudging around a little bit with it?
8: Fudging
13: like,
8: what?
13: Well, because they're not paying these guys. They're putting this money in a trust. This trust is earning interest, right? So isn't it?
8: Oh, so you mean whatever, okay.
15: Again, I don't know.
13: Like I said, this isn't my lane.
15: I'm assuming the Dodgers put something aside that does have an interest-bearing account. I'm just sure. You know, are they allowed to invest it? Are they allowed to put this money in the S&P 500?
11: Record high today.
15: I have no idea. I don't know. See, what you're saying is like, so the money that they're putting aside.
13: It's making.
15: I don't know if they have to put the $1 billion somewhere right now. I don't know the answer to these questions.
13: Obviously,
15: and I know that there's somebody who's driving around Los Angeles listening to us on our local ESPN radio affiliate in Los Angeles, probably knows the answer to this question.
13: That's
15: streaming at their radio.
13: That's why I put
15: it out. What you're saying is that if there is such a thing, are they making more money in interest or investing it than they are in paying a tax?
13: That's just
15: for the 2026 Dodgers.
13: Kind of popped up in the like I said, I'm not in my lane. It's just obviously, you're
15: all
13: right.
15: The Dodgers have a cost of doing business that is higher than anyone else because they have enough of a revenue to be able to put this money into their roster and then pay a tax and then have so much money that's already, you know, spoken for in the future. And other teams are like pinching pennies or just saying, I'm not going to take that tax money and put it into my team. I'm going to just put it in my pocket. And that's why we have Anthony from Miami or Anthony, the Met fan in Miami, saying there should be a floor.
11: So from December 2024 article, yes, the Dodgers are required by the collective bargaining agreement to fund and set aside present day value of their deferred money.
15: So there's a billion Dodger dollars somewhere.
11: Yeah, somewhere.
13: Oh, that's.
15: And wherever it is, it's got to be earning something, right?
11: And it's the plot of Den of Thieves 4. O'Shea's going to rob it.
13: Whoever that is.
15: Okay. Oh, word. All right.
13: He's on his
15: Do we take a break? Because Ladidi is waiting. Ladidi McConkey.
13: Can't have Ladidi wait.
15: Vlad McConkey. Oh, let's take another call. All right, let's do that. Let's go to Ross in New Jersey.
16: Ross.
15: Your home
16: Ross.
15: State. DJ Mikey D. What's up, Ross?
17: What's going on, Rich? How you doing, man?
15: Good one. What exit?
17: Burlington County. I told you, like 10, 15 minutes.
13: Oh, yeah,
15: we've talked. Listen, I'm sorry, Ross. I don't remember every single time you come on the show.
17: Right.
15: And Ross, what exit? What exit?
17: 61 off 80.
15: Okay.
17: By the soon-to-be MLB Network studio. They're moving out of Sequoia.
15: Is that right, Ross? Look at you.
17: Yep.
13: Yes. All right.
17: Yeah, I heard you guys talking a little bit of NFL, like surprising under-the-radar teams last year. I got the cinch of the offseason for you. Ready?
15: Cinch of the offseason. This is the sleeper team of the 2026 NFL season. Ross in New Jersey's got a cinch of the offseason. What is that, Ross?
17: The Tennessee Titans.
15: Okay.
17: They're over-unders at 6.5. You talk about in this town, Rich, you know all too well, if people kind of fail here, the second they leave this market, they look to succeed somewhere else. So you talk about a head coach, an offensive coordinator, pretty much half of their roster, formerly Jets and Giants. Look at the running back in Philly, the quarterback in Seattle, former second and third overall picks back-to-back, but said pretty much, at least in Saquon's case, the second he left, Darnold a few stops later. And Cam Ward, a first overall pick from 2 years ago, and you talk about a division that pretty much every single year has turnaround. Who had the Jaguars winning 13 games last year with a first-year head coach and Liam Cohen? And every single year you kind of see that team, a different team take that leap in that division. And when you got a team full of guys with something to prove, you got Cornell Tate as that rookie that could potentially make that year one leap that we see a lot of times, offensive rookie of the year. And Cam Moore, like I said, a year removed from a first overall pick with a completely new regime in a division that has turnaround every single year.
15: So you're saying, Ross, you're saying from your position, the Titans being the cinch sleeper team of 2026 is not so much about their roster and how they've built it and how they've cultivated it and how they have playmakers there. You didn't even mention Jeffrey Simmons on defense as well. You're saying what really puts them over the top is they hired the former Jets coach as their head coach and the former Giants coach as their offensive coordinator. And the football gods like kicking the Giants and Jets fans in the nards by having those that leave succeed elsewhere. That's what puts the Titans over the top. So what you're saying.
17: You hit it right on the head, Rich.
15: That's what I do for a living, Ross. Thanks for the call. That's Ross in New Jersey from Bergen County. Don't forget it. Write it down.
11: They were my number one.
15: I got to tell you,
11: pick on the sleeper.
15: Is that right? Ross
11: Titans
15: has a point. It took Darnold a while. I mean,
16: yeah,
15: it took him a while.
11: What a Super Bowl.
15: Yes, he did.
16: It's unbelievable.
15: By the way, the
11: first one from the 2018 draft class.
15: Just to make Ross's point even more crystal clear for Jets fans to see Sam Darnold doing what he's doing and did do what he did and have the Super Bowl be the first time Darnold ever beat the Patriots in his career is the ultimate nard kick, man. That is a fact.
16: That's true.
15: All he did was see ghosts.
16: You saw ghosts.
15: And then it's time for him to be in the Super Bowl for someone else.
16: Seen ghosts.
15: And he turns the Patriots into his own personal ghosts that he sees leave their bodies.
18: This house is clean.
15: Because he cleans the house.
16: Exactly.
15: For the Seattle Seahawks.
16: That's exactly.
15: Go figure that.
16: That's the truth.
15: Go figure that.
16: Poor Jeff.
15: Ross might have a point. Cinch of the offseason, he calls it.
16: Ross.
15: Cinch of the offseason. Go figure that. All right. Ladd, McConkey plays in SoFi, right? 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
11: Yes, correct.
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0: 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All right, let's bring him back in. It's been a bit since we've had him on. He is back for year three in his career, just across the street with the Chargers. Ladd McConkey back on the program. How you doing, Ladd?
1: I'm good. How are y'all?
0: I'm doing fine. Let's just jump into the big news, the breaking news that we saw on Monday. Congratulations, you and your wife Sydney are expecting.
2: Oh, amazing.
1: Right. Sir, thank you. I appreciate that.
0: Oh, look at that.
1: It's a blessing for sure. So I'm so excited. I can't wait to be parents with.
0: So okay, you're getting ready for making this announcement, and you're getting ready for parenthood. When's the due date? Sometime next year, obviously.
1: Yeah, off season, 2027.
0: Okay, yeah. Listen, see, you're that's good planning.
1: we timed her.
0: It's very good planning. So congratulations. How long have you been married? How long have you two guys been married?
1: I'm going on year two. So April 12th was a year. So we've been together since high school. We're in college, got married my rookie year, and now we're expecting a baby.
0: Okay. So. Well, congratulations on that front. Outside of that, how are you getting ready for your season, Ladd?
1: Oh, man. I mean, it's obviously we just started training camp. I got, got healthy this summer. We're rolling, whole new dynamic with a new offense, new coordinator, bunch of new faces around here. And I feel like we've got off to a great start. So super excited. We're about to head down to San Diego and get in front of some of the fans down there, put the pads on. So I feel like we're rolling. We're in a good spot.
0: Okay. So you're feeling good. You're healthy going into the season as we're talking right now. Is that different from any of the previous two seasons for you?
1: No, I think going into the seasons, into the past two seasons, I've been good. Had bumps and bruises throughout the year, but I think that's pretty common. But no, I feel like we just stay on this path, and Coach Harbaugh and then the staff done a good job of ramping us up and keeping us safe. And it's our job to just take care of our bodies and be prepared when we get out there.
0: Now, obviously, the health factor wasn't there going into the season for you on that offensive line, and that just began everything from Rashawn Slater to Ault to everything that happened. Are you seeing just the first blush look of what everything looks like with that healthy offensive line up front, Ladd? Does it look different just for that alone?
1: I mean, those guys, yeah. Just having the presence of Rashawn and Joe back out there, you can feel the energy when you get in the huddle. And just the way that those guys are working, and then not just those two, but all of them, watching them in Indy, they're over there firing off the ball, running. Sometimes I get caught just looking over there, watching them work. So it's been awesome to see them. Fired up for them.
0: And then so you say the energy's different just in the huddle, seeing those guys.
1: Yeah, absolutely. They're captains of our team. Like, they have the presence. And when they, for Justin as well, like when he's got those two guys out there, he can trust them.
0: Yeah, and then the run game too, right?
1: Absolutely.
0: Where Omarion Hampton has now got this thing moving just from last year. How does he look differently from your perspective?
1: The dude's a beast. You look at him, he's jacked up, running 4-4.

0: where, like, he's a stud. So that whole running back room, we got Kamani, you got Keaton, Omarion. I mean, we have so many guys that are special, and just get the ball in their hands and watch out.
1: Yeah, I mean, Keaton Mitchell, for those Ravens fans, would know. Yeah. I mean, he's a home run hitter for wherever you grab, wherever he takes the football from. Like, he can hit a home run at any point in time. And clearly, you now have an offensive coordinator that does know what to do with some speedy players. With all due respect to any predecessors, it's not like they didn't. But Mike yeah. McDaniel, his system is predicated on speed. And I'm wondering if you've got any sense of the difference there already.
0: Yeah, I mean, even just lining up, like, he's like fast to the ball. Like, we're doing everything fast, shifts, motions, making the defense react off of us. So, I mean, just speed into the defense. That's what he's preaching, speed, speed, speed, like you said, whether that's up front with the O-linemen, running backs, quarterbacks getting the ball out, receivers through the defense. So speed, speed, speed, I think that's a good way to put it.
1: Yeah, I did see some footage of him being mic'd up where he's barking at you guys for not moving fast enough to the line of scrimmage, correct? Did I see that?
0: Oh, yeah, he wants us up there, like, break the huddle, sprinting out there, get going. So learning a new offense, you know, you're trying to process everything, but it's like, just play fast and, you know, the rest will take care of itself. And
1: stories that I've also heard for people who have been coached by McDaniel, Andrew Hawkins told a story once, you know, and he's a receiver like yourself, that even where you're placing your feet, footwork, even where your stance, pre-snap yeah. stance is something that he feels you need to work on because of the way that you can get off the football. Has that happened with you guys already?
0: Yeah, absolutely. It's just jumping off the ball. Like, he talks about it all the time, jump off the ball, jump off the ball. And all it goes back to, like, the speed being timing. If we're not running full speed, quarterbacks can't, you know, don't know when to match it up with their footwork. So it's just everything goes together, and it all starts with, you know, lining up and then jumping off the ball.
1: What about blocking schemes, lad? How's he working on with that with you?
0: For us or for the, yeah, for the line?
1: For you, yeah. For receivers. I mean, you know, I mean, everybody's got to have a hat on a hat here.
0: Absolutely. You know? I think as receivers, like, our job is, like, turn those 5-6 yard gains into 50-60 yard gains. Mm-hmm. So, you know, whether we're digging to safety, whether we're staying on corner, there's so many different rules that we have implemented within this offense, and that's just another element to it.
1: What about your route running in McDaniel's offense? What's been different for you already in that regard?
0: I think just the timing of it. It's like, get the ball in our hands and, like, let us go make a play. So, I mean, it might be right out of the break we're catching. Obviously, there's nuances and different opportunities for different routes, but I think the biggest thing for me is, like, the timing. It's like, get your head around quick, ball's on you, catch. And let's go.
1: Lad McConkey here on the Rich Eisen Show. How is Herbert taken to the new offense? Not for you to speak for him, but I'm asking you to. What do you think?
0: Oh, I mean, he's going to pick it up. Anything you throw at him, easily. Guy's a beast. He studies so hard. He's, you know, first one in here, last one out, trying to grasp the offense and know it better than anybody. And I think he's done a great job with that. And then his physical attributes, they speak for themselves. He's a stud.
1: Well, how does this offense suit him better than maybe previous ones, do you think?
0: You know, I don't want to speak for him, in that sense, but I mean, I think the way that him and Mike have been able to connect, and then obviously Coach Shane, the quarterback coach, I feel like they're on just such a good page with everything, and just a bunch of, you know, built-in answers for him, get the ball out of his hands. And then, you know, when it's time for him to make a play, he's going to make a play.
1: Okay. And did you know he was going to get engaged, to give you a heads up?
0: I had a little heads up.
1: You did. You did. Okay. Did he ask for any advice from you, since you've obviously gotten to an Eve sooner than, I mean, this is the ultimate victory formation. any advice? Did you give him any advice?
0: He was ready for it. He was ready for it. I think anybody in that situation is going to have little nerves. And I told him, I was like, you're going to be nervous up there, but speak from the heart, you'll be good. So he was ready for it.
1: Oh, seriously. So that was your advice, to speak from the heart? You'll get nervous? Pretty much.
0: Oh, I mean, I told him, I said, when I do it, dude, I feel like I blacked out. I was like, I was just up there nervous. I don't know what I said, but all I know is she said yes.
1: Did he report back? Yeah, by the way, this just in. Did he report back that he did in fact feel nervous? Did he report back?
0: I think they even asked him in the media that he, you know, was more nervous leading up to that than other things. So, yeah, I mean, I think it's nerves are a good thing.
1: Okay, where are they registered? Can we send a gift? What do you think? Do you know?
0: I'm sure they'd accept the gifts.
1: Are they registered anywhere? Do we know?
0: I don't know.
1: Okay. Because, I mean, we should get him something.
2: We should.
1: Like a gravy boat, something like that. That
2: candlesticks.
1: Right? Like, what did you want when you got engaged? Like, what did you need? What do you think? What did you
0: I was trying to move in a new house. I need a housewarming gift.
1: Okay.
0: Figure that out.
1: Very good. And how was – you got a good Harbaugh-McDaniel story that you're just sitting back watching their interaction and that you guys just start chuckling about it? Anything?
0: I'm trying to think. I don't know if I can – I don't know if I have one off the top of my head, but I'd love to be a fly on the wall and just sit in on their conversations. I think it would be something.
1: Why? Because they share a love of ball? Is that what you're saying?
0: Absolutely. Those guys love it. You never know what they're going to say. They're gonna speak what's on their mind. So you never know what's gonna come out.
1: Did you just laugh just seeing the photograph on the screen? Because I just did. Did that just happen? Because you and I both shared that moment. You
0: did. I did. It's like, look at them, two peas in a pod. That's awesome.
1: Right. Right?
0: Yeah, it's awesome.
1: I mean, one guy's got a a hat on all the time, and the other guy's got product in there. You know what I mean? Like
0: just look at the sunglasses. That's the difference, right there.
1: Their choice in eyewear? Is that what you're saying?
0: Absolutely. That sums them up pretty well.
1: But they do have a share of a love of ball, right? That's what they're about, correct?
0: 100%. I mean, those guys, when they get going in the offense, talking about things, like you can just see it. They want to win so bad. And I feel like that's awesome about it. Like Coach Harbaugh is a winner. Coach McDaniel is a winner. And then just putting them together, it's going to be really good.
1: Well, I mean, what's the expectation level, lad? Because, this is a tough division.
0: Yeah.
1: This is an opportunity, though, here, right, where the offense that's in there, I'm knocking on wood here, that everybody is healthy and the offensive line protects your guy to get the ball to you and the rest of this wide receiver room and running back room and defense that does feel improved just looking at a roster. Lad, what is the expectation level?
0: I mean, obviously we're taking it day by day, but I think the goal, what we're pursuing, is just championship level football. Like at the end of the day, that's what we want to play. We want to win our division first off. We want to get in the playoffs. We want to make a run. Ultimate goal, we want to be the team that wins the last game. Like we want to win the Super Bowl. I think that's what everyone's pushing for. That's what our eyes are set on. One day at a time, starts now. So championship level football, I think that's what we're focused on.
1: Yeah, and of course, obviously with Super Bowl 61 being in your home stadium, a lot of people are mentioning your co-tenants, your neighbors there, because they won it there the last time it was there, and Myles Garrett just joined them, and Aaron Donald is reportedly set to do that. Do you feel you're overlooked even in this town, lad?
0: I don't know. Speak too much, but I got confidence in our team. I know what we can do. Obviously, they're a great team as well. They played great football. But I'm rocking with the guys in my room for sure.
1: Okay. Because if I'm not mistaken, Georgia's used to winning in that building too when all the chips are down, correct?
0: We got some good history in there.
1: All right.
0: I make sure to let my fellow TCU teammates let them know about it. So.
1: Yeah, Quentin.
0: Yeah, I got that, right? Q and then Dee, Darius Davis.
1: Oh, okay.
0: In the receiver room, so
1: okay.
0: They start talking.
1: All right.
0: I got some ammunition.
1: And has the Ladidi thing run its course, or are people still referring to you as that from the Mr. Garbage Kid at all?
0: People will still say it every now and then, especially like fans and stuff. You'll hear them screaming, Ladidi. So it's
1: okay. Ladidi McConkey.
0: Yeah, it's funny. I'll take it.
1: Well, I guess, you're welcome or I'm sorry. I don't know which one that is since that started on this program. But
0: if that's the worst thing people are calling me, I think I'm okay.
1: Well done. Well, the best thing they can call you is dad. So congratulations on that. And good luck on the championship run that you're hoping for. Lad, I appreciate it.
0: I appreciate you. Yeah, thank you.
1: As always, Lad McConkey of the Los Angeles Chargers, our neighbor across the way, Ladidi McConkey,
2: Ladidi,
1: right here on the Rich Eisen Show.
0: See y'all. Thank you.
1: There he goes. It's a delightful chat right there. All right, we'll take a break, and you know how I like, pounding the "Is he back yet?" into the ground for the Los Angeles Rams. I'm about to officially tap out on hunting and pecking on another storyline that I keep on returning to.
2: Okay.
1: I think I'm about to officially tap out on that.
2: Oh, put it to bed.
1: You don't know what I'm talking about yet, do you?
2: I don't.
1: Oh, that's what we call tease.
2: Yeah, I'm curious.
1: I'm even teasing my own colleagues.
3: Yeah. Oh, my.
1: Take a break. We're back on the Rich Eisen Show in a flash.
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1: Got it.
0: Get out of here.
1: Back here on the Rich Eisen Show, Roma, everybody. 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
2: I'm going to do that.
1: So you know I love pounding the table on this Aaron Donald story. Is he back yet?
2: Are you giving up?
0: Good?
1: Oh, I'm not giving up on this.
2: No.
1: Okay.
2: No.
1: Oh, no.
0: I think I know what you're giving up.
1: I love it. I love it. Is he back yet?
0: Is he back yet?
1: I'm assuming the answer is still no. Otherwise, we'd stop the program, right?
2: Oh, we'd have to celebrate.
1: He is not. Is he? Aaron Donald is in fact not back yet.
0: Yeah, no.
2: Like Judge Smells. Well, we're waiting.
1: Back in March, if we had a similar segment,
2: okay,
1: for Max Crosby, it would be called "Is He Gone Yet?"
0: Yeah, he gone.
1: Okay, and then he was gone.
2: He was.
1: Yeah. And then if we had a "Is He Gone Yet?" segment, we'd be like, "Oh, that segment's over." Until the Ravens said, he's gone from here. He's back where he would belong originally. And I've been saying for weeks, hey, when Max comes back healthy, the question will be, does he still want out? Does he still want to be gone? And I've been pounding the table talking about your Cowboys. This is the guy. Go get him. Right? Jerry, when he showed up in Oxnard for his training camp opening press conference, said, we'd be up for giving up futures. That's what he said, futures.
2: We worry about the future. Maca.
1: You want to win the present right now, you get Max Crosby, and you're like, welcome back to Texas, kid.
2: Hey, is this some breaking news I don't know about, Rich?
1: No, I'm officially giving up on it.
0: Yeah.
2: Oh, yeah.
1: Yeah, yeah.
2: And for the beginning of the season, though?
1: Back together again weekend happened, right?
0: Yep.
1: Is it back together again right weekend, or it's back together weekend? It's back together.
0: It's back together weekend, last weekend.
1: Back together weekend. And the training camp coverage on NFL Network, outstanding. Omar Ruiz.
0: I was watching a bunch of it.
1: David Carr sitting there at Raiders camp. Max Crosby, shirtless but inked like crazy, talking about how he looks forward to seeing Fernando Mendoza become the man and also join him in the leadership front.
3: In this league, you need a great quarterback to win and compete. And Fernando's going to be that guy at some point, and I want to see him succeed. I want this organization to succeed. I'm a Raider to the core, and I want to win more than anything. So it's going to take all of us, not just myself. It's everyone. It's all three levels, you know what I mean? And you talk back to the Patriot days back then, they had Teddy Bruschi at linebacker. They had Rodney Harrison at safety. They had Richard Seymour up front. They had vets and dudes everywhere that led. So I don't want to just be the only guy talking all the time. It can't just be me. It's not basketball where Kobe grabbed the dudes and be like, no, this is what we're doing. Yeah. There's 15 dudes on the team. You got 90 guys on the roster right now and 40 coaches. We have so many damn coaches. Right. You know how it is. So, like, my point is intentionality, and that's, like, a big word for me this offseason. I've been intentional with all the things I'm doing, and I want to be intentional with everything. So that includes leadership. Fernando's a great kid. He's got all the talent in the world, and I want him to have all the success in the world and help lead that offensive side.
1: Yeah, he's not twitching in any direction other than just staying put and being intentional to stay put and be ready for the season, you know? So I think I'm going to give up on this one.
2: Don't.
1: Well, I know you want him in Dallas, but unless you're calling up and you're telling John Spytek, I'll give you the same two ones that the Ravens gave you. Oof. You hang up the phone, right? You see how it works. Certainly if he's the one who's like, I got traded because it wasn't working out here. I'm back and I'm taking a leadership role and I'm telling everybody else who's with me. You want to trade that guy away? Who, by the way, is one of the best pass rushers in the National Football League. I don't want to trade that guy away. I want to win with him. So I'm going to stop with this whole business. Like, I need to see it. Let's see what happens. And training camp arrives. Now, trade deadline's a different story. You're going through half the season. The Raiders might be struggling. And he's just like, I can't do it anymore here. Or I'm ready to ring chase a little bit here.
2: But I watched that same thing earlier, and he's leading by example. They were showing shots of the team running gassers. He is leading the team. Yeah, he's out in front of everyone doing these, you know, this workout. So he's in there leading by example.
1: He knows only one way to do it, I think. And when they told him, you're sitting for the last two games of last season.
2: He's heated.
1: He was done with it.
0: Yeah.
1: Didn't matter that Pete was gone and everyone was gone and they're bringing in a new guy. He was done with it. Yeah. Don't forget, you know, it would be wild if he stays put and he's still the same guy for them and he stays and they win.
2: They turn it around.
1: And they turn it around. And part of the reason they turn it around is in the 48 hours that he was gone and they figured they had all this cap space, they go and get Tyler Linderbaum. You know what I mean? They get this guy who proves to be the guy who does shepherd Fernando Mendoza through. And they keep Max too. I don't know if those are mutually exclusive, that they would, if Max wasn't gone, they wouldn't have gotten the best center on the free agent market. It just makes sense. Again, if you want Fernando Mendoza to succeed and you want him to succeed and become the leader that Max Crosby says he would like him to see. And he does strike me as he's ready to lead. Like, that's going to be something he takes very seriously. He's ready to get linked in on that. You know what I mean? To use that phrase. And you want to get him to that position where he's comfortable doing it because he's the man. You know what you do? You give him short fields because Max Crosby's still on the team to put him back on the field. And you get him a center who he could share a brain with. You get him that. Solidifies the line. It's a guy that, you know, the quarterback-center relationship obviously is a close one. Smart moves. And then you get him a coach who's going to build an offense around him. Mm-hmm. So they're checking boxes. But I'm unchecking the box if I need to see a full training camp season to believe Max Crosby is still going to be a Raider or wants to be one. But I don't think that's lip service.
0: Let's check back in at the
2: trade. Yeah, trade.
1: Well, I mean, we'll have to see the way the season goes in that.
0: I mean, they could be 1-6, and then it's like.
1: And it's just like, really, you're getting my brains beaten in again, and I just see how happy Myles Garrett is somewhere else.
2: Yeah, and then Uncle Jared makes a call.
1: Futures.
0: Futures.
1: Giving up futures.
2: Hey, don't stop pounding that table just yet, Richard.
1: All right. Call Mark Davis. Say, I got futures for you.
4: Bust the budget.
1: Yeah.
2: Right. Bust the budget. By the way, your boy Overshawn, I was watching a clip. He blew up a player on offense yesterday during practice.
1: Just wait for Barham to join him, too. That wraps up our Tuesday show. Rich Eisen here.
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0: 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Fight like hell. 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
6: 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Stuff it to 10 feet. Sam misses his putt, 22 seconds. 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
9: I'm Christine Lisi. A pair of big NFL paydays on this Tuesday. Bijan Robinson, now the highest paid running back in league history. He and the Falcons agreed on a three-year extension worth up to $75 million, $51 million guaranteed. ESPN NFL insider Adam Schefter.
10: It's a case where you have a breakthrough on the running back front. And because of that, that now I think will provide the framework for a Jahmyr Gibbs deal. And with Bijan getting done, I would expect that Jahmyr Gibbs now also would get done.
9: Adam Schefter on Unsportsmanlike. Detroit's Gibbs, who has yet to practice at training camp, continues to work on a long-term deal with the Lions. Ravens star receiver Zay Flowers agreed to a four-year, $140 million extension, $108 million guaranteed. He's now the fourth highest paid receiver in the league. Panthers receiver Xavier Leggett suffered a stinger on a hard fall during today's practice. He doesn't have a concussion. He will not play in Thursday's preseason opener. Baseball, lefty Tarek Skubal makes his Dodger debut tonight against the Cubs, a couple of days after his blockbuster trade from Detroit.
11: Hey, it's Evan Cohen. Coming up on Wednesday, one of the biggest sins in sports was committed. It's not exactly what you think. I'll tell you why this trend needs to end. It's on Sportsmanlike, 6 a.m. Eastern, ESPN Radio, ESPN 2, and ESPNU.
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12: And that guard, 6'4", from Kentucky,
5: Matt Jones.
13: How great was that pitching performance by the guy for the Yankees? I think Schlitler, or whatever his name is.
14: Cam Schlitler.
13: I may have said that incorrectly. Let's not focus on how I said it, and let's look at how good a pitcher he was.
15: Said it twice.
5: Myron Metcalf.
13: I feel like, though, Mike McDaniel's the kind of dork who did break
15: he games. Probably did. Yeah, he probably, there's probably a video somewhere of him.
13: I feel like he went to a school.
15: He did.
13: 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And he was like,
15: 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The kid's like, hey, the new kid wants to get in.
13: Here we go.
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13: 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We are here, Myron Metcalf, day two. It has been quite a day trying to get the technology of this show working, but just a few minutes in time, we did it. Myron, great to be with you again.
15: Day two, man. We survived day one. They brought us back. So that's good news, man.
13: That's all you can ask for. Get to day two, and then you move forward, and maybe you get to day three as well. Let's get started, and let's go off the top.
5: What are we thinking about?
16: I'm trying to think, but nothing happens. Nothing happens.
5: Time to find out. This is Off the Top.
17: Flash off the top rope.
5: With Matt and Myron.
13: Now, Myron, you and I over the years were early chatters about, you know, various trends in sports. You and I early on were mystified by the Savannah Bananas and that whole thing. And you are worried today. And I want you, before we get into these 2 hours, to share your worry with the listeners, because I feel like it's on your mind and it's going to be something that is going to hinder you through the rest of the show unless you get it off your chest.
15: Well, the Savannah Bananas are coming to my local Dairy Queen. and here's something to know about this Dairy Queen. It's the most popular Dairy Queen in the world. Now, I know that sounds like an exaggeration.
13: That's not true.
15: Anything I say, you would say it's not true. But let me tell you, in 2011, this Dairy Queen sold more ice cream than any Dairy Queen in the world. So it is literally one of the busiest Dairy Queens in the entire world.
13: Okay, hang on just a second. James, I'm going to need you to fact check that. Where is this Dairy Queen located, just for the record?
15: It's in St. Paul, Minnesota area.
13: So St. Paul, Minnesota area. So, James, I want you to fact check before we start. Is the busiest Dairy Queen in the world in St. Paul, Minnesota? I'm going to throw the challenge flag to start, but now continue with your story.
15: So, again, this is a Dairy Queen where everybody knows. You try to go at 7 o'clock, the lines around, through the neighborhood. It's crazy. So now the Savannah Bananas are coming at 6:30 to do autographs and signings. I already don't do well with traffic, and this is just going to be something absolutely ridiculous. I don't get it already, and this is just going to make things so much worse.
13: So do people know who the Savannah Bananas players are? Like, I'm not even, like, trying to talk trash. No, I mean, like, do people know their names? Like, if they're not wearing the Bananas uniform, would the average person know who they are? Like, why would you want an autograph? I mean, even people who go to the games, do they know the individuals on the team?
15: The TikTok people definitely know them.
13: Okay.
15: I would bet under the age of 30.
13: Yes.
15: Outside of your 10 biggest Major League Baseball stars, I bet those guys are in your next 10.
13: So you're saying that you believe there are amongst people under 30, there are people who know Savannah Bananas players more than they know, say, Scooball.
15: They point out one of those guys before Scooball any day of the week.
13: 100%, really?
15: 100% he's not as popular
13: but
15: as the Savannah Bananas.
13: What makes me a little skeptical of that is that they're signing autographs at your local Dairy Queen in St. Paul. Yeah. I mean, I'm not trying to be dismissive of the Bananas or of Dairy Queen, but if they are such big athletes, like, it's usually, you know, high school athletes that sign autographs at the Dairy Queen in St. Paul.
15: You keep dropping this Dairy Queen a level. And I need you to not do that. Like, you're talking about this like this is just one of your typical Dairy Queens around the world. Like, oh, get some ice cream. This is the most popular Dairy Queen in the world. How many people are in the world? 6 billion? 4 billion? How many people are out there?
13: I think it's probably like 6.5 now.
15: Okay, I was a little off. This is the most popular, busiest Dairy Queen of them all, which is why they're coming. Because the crowd is going to be incredible.
13: I just don't want
15: that drama.
13: I need you to, when you go, are you going to go? Are you going to drive by there and get a Heath Bar Blizzard?
15: Why? What am I going to do with the Savannah
13: Bananas? James, do you believe, is he correct about the St. Paul Dairy Queen?
18: I think Myron's going to be very disappointed, but from my quick Google searches, St. Paul, Minnesota is not the busiest Dairy Queen in the world. There are claims that there's one in Loveland, Colorado that's the busiest.
13: That's a good one.
18: Charlottetown, Canada.
13: Oh, that's a very good one, yes.
18: Manchester, New Hampshire. Can I be honest, James? I'm sorry.
15: Can I be honest? I think you're a conspirator when it comes to some of these things with Matt.
18: What would I have against the St. Paul Dairy Queen?
15: Did you Google most ice cream sold at Dairy Queen in 2011?
18: Hold on, you said busiest.
17: Okay, hang on just a second.
15: We will give
17: everyone a chance, the listeners. If you want to send to my text machine, 772-774-5254, anyone who comes up with proof to back Myron up, I will give you a chance to go on the show. I don't think that's going to exist, so I don't think that's going to happen. We will get back to this because I don't believe him, but I still think you ought to go if the bananas are going to be there. But let's switch to what I think is a equally ridiculous comment as to your Dairy Queen, St. Paul, Minnesota. Kevin Durant, first of all, number one piece of advice to Kevin Durant, Myron, get off of Twitter. Get off of Instagram. Would you agree with that?
15: Yeah, but he can't. He's obsessed. Like, it's an obsession, I think, for him.
17: I think social media, people can be addicted to social media. I think Kevin Durant is. And he went on Instagram, and it looked to me this is like a comment on who posted the original post on Instagram. I'm not sure, but he commented. And the question was, is this year's 76ers team better than the Golden State Warriors 2017-2018 team? Now, you'll remember that team had Kevin Durant. It had Steph Curry, Klay Thompson, Draymond Green, et cetera. They were a dominant team. In it, Kevin Durant said that the Sixers were, quote, more dominant on paper than his Warriors teams. It ain't close. Joel, MVP, I assume he means LeBron, Jaylen Brown, Tyrese Maxey, and we all know what Bron does. And then he goes further and says, Klay Thompson, never an MVP candidate in anything. Draymond, 14 points and 6 assists. Steph, MVP like Joel, I don't get how that Warriors team is better on paper. Klay Thompson then responds to Kevin Durant and basically says, keep your name out my mouth. What do you make of all this, Myron? A little 2018 Warriors drama.
15: I mean, KD's kind of like the Aaron Rodgers of the internet, right? Like I don't think there's ever a point.
17: That's harsh.
15: I don't think he ever has any point other than create chaos. Like, I don't think he's trying to add to the conversation. He's minimizing that team, which is weird. Like, I still think he feels a kind of way about them winning the championship after him. Like, I still think that bothers him a little bit. But if you think there's any comparison, this is ridiculous. That Warriors team had two guys who are going to go down as top 15, top 20 all-time in NBA history. Draymond's going to go down as one of the best defensive players in NBA history. Klay Thompson is arguably the third or second best shooter of all time. This is older LeBron. Tyrese Maxey's good. He hasn't hit that peak yet. Embiid, how many games is he even going to play? What are we talking about?
17: It's objectively ridiculous to say that 76ers team is better. But what's more interesting to me is why does Kevin Durant feel the need to do it?
15: Because the Warriors did it without him.
17: He was on that team, right? I mean, KD was on the team he's saying wasn't as good, isn't he?
15: He was on that team. What I'm saying is I think he still feels a way about the Warriors going and winning another championship without him. Like, I just don't think there's good connections between him and those guys. When you hear Draymond talk about him, you don't hear Steph say a whole lot about him. I think Kevin Durant's one of those guys. Well, I said the Aaron Rodgers. Here's why.
17: But if Kevin Durant didn't win there, then he doesn't win anywhere, right?
15: So 100%.
17: So on some level, for us to consider him one of the 15 best players of all time, he needs those titles. So it's odd to me that he would want to minimize that time.
15: Well, and the energy is never the other way. You don't hear Steph and Clay and Draymond talking like that. It's only Kevin Durant. And why I say the Aaron Rodgers of the internet is because this is a guy who doesn't seem to have great relationships anywhere. Like, I think that's the weird thing to me is, where are all the players who are like, man, I love playing with KD. I love being around that dude. I don't see a lot of that as he gets older because it's like he wants to just push everybody away with some of these ridiculous comments.
17: Do you think Kevin Durant's like the old head that annoys everyone? Because, like, I've always noticed how players will take up for Kyrie Irving much more than media does. Like, players seem, even when Kyrie was having his various controversies during COVID, et cetera, players really take up for Kyrie. It doesn't feel like that happens with KD, even though I think objectively he has a better career and is a better player. Do you think he's just kind of old head bitter because of that?
15: I think what you said at the start of this, Matt, is the problem. He's the only superstar who is this invested in social media. Like, can you think of another one? Is there anybody who's this active at that level?
17: Who else is, you know, WWE wrestler Kevin Nash is on social media, media a lot.
15: He is.
17: He's good on social media, by the way. I'm a Kevin Nash fan. I'm trying to think, who are the most active athletes on, like, literally clapping back at people on social media? He might
15: there's
17: be
15: no
17: the
15: one of that caliber.
17: I can't think of one of that caliber.
15: There's no one of that caliber, man.
17: And why do you think that is? Just like an insecurity?
15: I think he's just one of those dudes who feels that insecurity in ways other athletes don't. He's going to go down to me as the greatest offensive player post-Michael Jordan. I think that's
17: who Kevin Durant
15: is. But it's all the other stuff that's just going to make it hard to really appreciate him when it's all said and done because of stuff like this.
17: 888-SAY-ESPN. Are there any other athletes that are too out there on social media? I will admit, of the radio host on ESPN, I might be the one on social media too much because I will tell people they are idiots on social media, which I don't recommend, by the way. But KD is out there even more than I am. Andre is in Massachusetts. Go ahead, Andre.
19: How you doing? Thanks for taking the call. Yes, Kevin Durant is outspoken on social media, and he continues to make the argument really for himself in terms of why he was justified in leaving a Western Conference final contender, the Oklahoma City Thunder, to go to a 73-win Warriors team to win those championships. So it's not the same as LeBron going to Philadelphia, even though they're both championship chasing, because LeBron has won in Miami.
17: I completely agree with you. Thank you, Andre. 888-SAY-ESPN. I'm just saying to you, KD does something that, like if you're really rich, then you don't need to tell people you're rich. Right? You don't. Really rich people don't tell you how much money they have. When people are out there telling you how much money they have, I usually think they're compensating for something. KD feels the need to use social media to deal with his legacy, to downplay others. And I want to just say to him, Myron, you don't need to be that insecure. You're a superstar. Why are you doing this?
15: That's just who he is, man. It's just who he is.
17: Well, I guess that's who he is. Are you good? Well, you've told me sometimes before, you need to send KD your call telling him to chill out. Now, we're going to talk a little Major League Baseball. One of our favorite guests will make his first appearance on our afternoon show. Jeff Passan will join us to talk about the Dodgers and more from the trade deadline. This is Matt Myron on ESPN Radio.
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1: I'm Christine Lisi. It was a good day to be Atlanta running back Bijan Robinson and Ravens receiver Zay Flowers. The Falcons made Robinson the highest paid running back in NFL history as the sides agreed on a three-year extension worth up to $75 million, $51 million guaranteed. He and Detroit's Jahmyr Gibbs, who is looking for his own new deal, represent the future of the running back position, according to co-host of the Golics, Mike Golic Jr.
2: These guys are 24 years old.
3: Yeah.
2: These are the prime years that you want to pay for both of these teams who value the run in a very specific way. And if you're the Falcons, you got Drake London on the outside, Kyle Pitts that we've talked about, but you're trying to make a really cushy situation for either of your quarterbacks that you're working with out of the bargain bin right now, rookie deal and a, you know, come prove it deal for Tua Tagovailoa or whoever comes next.
1: Flowers and the Ravens agreed on a four-year, $140 million extension, $108 million in guaranteed money. Panthers receiver Xavier Leggett suffered a stinger on a hard fall during today's practice, but he does not have a concussion. Baseball, 4 days after the blockbuster trade from Detroit, lefty Tarek Skubal makes his Dodger debut tonight against the Cubs, L.A. trying to snap a four-game slide.
4: Hey, it's Evan Cohen. Coming up Wednesday as preseason games approach, one NFL executive made an interesting comment about the future of his quarterback. It's on Sportsmanlike, 6 a.m. Eastern, right here on ESPN Radio, ESPN2, and ESPNU.
5: All right, so this is a big deal here on Matt Myron, our first ever guest on the weekday show. 3 to 5, we've yet to have a guest, and today we do, and what a great one to have. He's been a friend of the show for years. He tried to convince me to like baseball 5 years ago, and it kind of worked. Jeff Passan, ESPN senior Major League Baseball insider and the host of the Jeff Passan podcast. Jeff, first guest, that's got to be special.
6: I'm just proud that we've got a writer and a wrestling impresario now spitting out the hot takes for the nation to see.
5: It's not hot takes, because we had an argument during the break about whether or not the most famous people on the Savannah Bananas were more known than the biggest baseball players. I'm taking up for the baseball players, but I'm interested in what we were trying to think. Who are the 6 to 7 most known baseball players by the world as a whole? I think Shohei and Aaron Judge are certainly 1 and 2, but who would you say are the next 4? Paul Skeens? Who do you think are the most just known by the general fan?
6: Yeah, I think Skeens is definitely on the list. You know, his girlfriend being Livy Dunn certainly doesn't hurt in that regard. I would say Juan Soto's probably up there now because he's got a $765 million contract, and that tends to carry a lot of weight publicly. Jacob Mizrowski's probably starting to get up there because he throws 105 miles per hour and has been the best pitcher in baseball this season.
5: Bryce Harper?
6: Bryce Harper's absolutely on there. Yep, that is fair. I don't know any of the Savannah Bananas, so I'm not the right person to ask this question, but a lot of kids like them, and there's something to be said for that.
5: Myron likes them. He's going to see him at Dairy Queen today.
7: I'm not going to see him. But, Jeff, I saw you on TV a lot through all this trade deadline stuff as we were trying to figure out where people were going. My one challenge to you, and we've talked about this, I thought you could have said more about Milwaukee that may have enticed Tarek Skubal. Like, I thought you could have mentioned the domes, the museum, Summerfest, one of the best music festivals in the world. Just so many things that I thought you could have added to your reporting that may have convinced Tarek that was the place for him. But what happened there?
6: Well, it wasn't up to Tarek Skubal. It was up to the Detroit Tigers, right? And I think at the end of the day, the package that the Los Angeles Dodgers put together aligned with their needs better than one that the Brewers or Rays or Braves

0: in a postseason series. I think if the two of them happen to meet in the National League Championship Series this year, it will be a better series than last year's was, but the Dodgers will continue to be overwhelming favorites regardless of who they face.
1: I'm wearing a Dodgers hat, Jeff, in part because even though I'm not a Dodgers fan, I think some of the negativity that has come up their way is that they're almost being punished for not just spending money, but they also have a great farm system that allows them to go get these players. I was wondering if you think some of the teams at the bottom of the payroll, teams that are not spending money, sort of secretly or maybe even not secretly hope the Dodgers run through the World Series to make the argument in the offseason, we can't keep doing this, we have to have a salary cap.
0: I don't think it would be the worst outcome necessarily for those in favor of a cap, but let's not forget, caps come with floors. Floors are going to be a whole lot higher than what those teams are spending right now, and there might be some owners who they'll do it for the good of the sport and for their franchise value, but the year-over-year benefit won't be nearly as great for them. I do think, like, if the Dodgers win the World Series again this year, become the first National League team to win three consecutive World Series, it could not work out a whole lot better for the argument that Major League Baseball is making, that competitive balance is out of whack right now, and we need a salary cap to fix that. I don't personally think we need salary caps specifically to fix that. I think there are alternative ways around it, and that embracing those and looking at compromise would be what's best for the game going forward. But apparently I'm the only one there, because the players are vehemently against the idea of a cap, and the owners are willing to go to the mattresses for it, and we're going to wind up in a labor dispute that I fear is going to stretch on far too long and really impede a lot of the momentum that baseball built up over the last couple of years.
2: Jeff, speaking of that issue, I want to go back to the Tarek Skubal trade. And he said, like, hey, anyone could have traded for me. You can't make the Dodgers the villain. But isn't the reality that if you trade for him, you're not going to be able to give him $400 million or whatever he's going to demand unless you're the Dodgers? Isn't that an element of this that speaks to the entire conversation about the salary cap?
0: Yeah, I mean, look, the Dodgers are renting him too. It's certainly not a fait accompli that he's going to sign in Los Angeles and going to be long-term locked up by the Dodgers. But what the Dodgers have now is 2 months to, ingratiate him into this clubhouse that has been so successful, or integrate him rather into this clubhouse that's been so successful. And the hope is that he's going to want to stick around in Los Angeles and going to want to be a part of this team and going to want to play with, you know, the most talented baseball player we've ever seen in Shohei Ohtani, and want to be part of this dynasty that the Dodgers are trying to build. They've won three of the last six World Series, and they're trying to win a third consecutive this year. And for a competitor like Tarek Skubal, there's really not a better landing spot than the place everyone thinks is going to be the World Series champion again.
1: Jeff Passan, he's got to catch a flight, but he made time for us. I'm sure we will have you many times in the future, and thank you very much. Definitely. You go down in our own personal history here, and we appreciate it.
0: Thank you for the honor, and I hope I was at least like a solid B. I don't know that this was an A performance necessarily, but I will bring it next time.
1: Listen, a B passes. That's the highest grade Myron ever got. Thank you very much.
2: What? Hold on, man.
1: Appreciate it. There you go. What, are you arguing you got A's? I kind of am not sure if I believe that.
2: I got some A's. I did.
1: Okay. I have gotten sent a couple of people saying that in 2011, the Woodbury, Minnesota Dairy Queen reported that it had, quote, some of the highest sales in the country. Not all, some. Now, Robin in Myrtle Beach says you're correct. Robin, you live far away from Minnesota. Why should I believe you?
3: Well, you have to look at, first of all, I need to support Myra because you're always giving him a hard time.
2: Thank you.
3: You don't believe anything.
2: Always a tough time.
1: Well, Robin, I don't think that's true. You know, I love Myron, but sometimes he doesn't even believe Wilt Chamberlain.

0: Chamberlain scored 100 points. What am I supposed to do with that?
1: That's not the full truth.
0: What am I supposed to do with a guy who doesn't believe in the moon landing, Robin?
1: I do. Don't activate that part of the internet. We don't need that.
2: Well, you do have to have a healthy sense of, you know, fact check your information. What I did was I listened very carefully to what he said, and he did say in 2011 in the United States, St. Paul, Minnesota. So that's what I put into my Google search. And it does come up and say that in 2011, the Woodbury Dairy Queen area sold more ice cream than any other Dairy Queen located in the entire world.
0: Yeah, but I see the internet's got a lot told of fake you. Stuff, so I'm not sure. But Robin, it's very sweet of you to take up for Myron, and I hope you enjoy the show.
2: We do. We're a little sad that it's not on Sunday anymore because we enjoyed listening to you guys as we left church. But, hey, we'll just listen in during the week.
0: Love it. Thank you very much,
1: Thank
0: Robin.
1: You, Robin.
0: Let's go to Bill in Arizona. Bill, go ahead, Bill.
3: Hey, Matt, Myron, welcome to Weekdays, gentlemen. It's exactly where you guys belong.
0: Thank you.
3: And I think I've got the answer to your question about Mr. Durant and why he would make that tweet about the Warriors teams. Tell you what's going on. This helps his legacy. And here's why. If those Warriors teams were not nearly as close to being a good team as, say, today's 76ers, that means the only reason that they won two titles and broke the Bulls' regular season wins record and would have won a third title if he himself had not gotten injured in the finals is Mr. Kevin Durant.
0: Okay, appreciate the call. That's a really good point. I think that is probably what he's getting at, but I also think that it makes him weak to make that argument. Let other people make that argument for you. And as you said, Myron, that's a tough argument because they won before him and they won after him.
1: Yeah, let's be clear. The 73-win Warriors were before Kevin Durant.
0: Yes.
1: And then that team lost to the Cavaliers in the championship. But either way, I don't think anyone in sports that's a superstar, that's legitimately going to go down to the top 20 guy. I don't think there's anyone who cares as much about their legacy as Kevin Durant. And you know he cares because of what you mentioned. He's on Twitter and social media, and he's calling out, you know Joe 36-7, a guy who has no connection to him.
0: Well, that guy can be a jerk, though, Joe 36-7. Like, when he comes in, he starts talking trash. Sometimes I want to give Joe 36-7 a piece of my mind, too.
1: But those are the guys he's going at to try to preserve his legacy on some level. And it doesn't make a lot of sense. What's more significant to me is he going to be the guy who has just burned so many bridges that when it's all said and done, his peers aren't going to respect him? Because it feels like that's where he's headed.
0: He may be headed to Aaron Rodgers territory. By the way, when we talked about Aaron Rodgers yesterday, I had not seen his McAfee interview yet because we were trying to get the show going. What an absolute throwing of a bomb by a player. We're going to talk later about some other players that are trying to be forced in the public domain. Aaron Rodgers is like the guy. He's like the guy who got his TV show canceled 5 years ago, and he's trying to figure out how to get back on the air, so he says wilder and wilder things. He's very lucky, Aaron Rodgers, that he has Pat McAfee, because there's not another person that would put him on the air. Aaron's his friend, and that's fine, and he's got the Pittsburgh connection. Pat's his friend, but nobody else would put him on the air. I do wonder if Kevin Durant is heading in that same direction. Now, I want to switch gears just for a second. Do you know, Myron, do you remember Ben McDonald? Do you remember him?
1: Yeah, I remember the name,
0: Was a baseball pitcher, played at LSU. Yep. I think he was am I right? Was he the number one draft pick? I believe he was the number one pick 1 year for the Baltimore Orioles,
4: 1989 MLB draft, yep.
0: Yeah, I remember I had his U.S. Olympic card. I believe he was on the 1988 Olympic team. They put that out, I believe, Topps, Donruss, and Fleer. And
1: old school.
0: That is old school. He was doing a Baltimore Orioles game, which, you know, those can be tedious. And in the course of the game, he had this to say.
5: You think you use the same amount of product in your hair as Brandon Marsh does? No way. For me, it's just a bar of soap.
6: A bar of soap?
5: Yeah. I've never used shampoo. Not once, ever. Just a bar of soap in the hair. You have never used shampoo?
6: Never.
5: In your life?
6: Never.
5: Now, not when you were a kid?
6: No, just a bar of soap in the shower. That's all I need. You use shampoo?
5: Yeah.
6: Why?
5: Doesn't everybody else?
6: I don't know. I mean, it's just a bar of soap. It's simple. All you need is a bar of soap. Cleans it perfectly. I mean, feel how soft this is. It's just a bar of soap.
5: All right.
6: Nice and soft.
5: Yes.
6: See? It's a secret. Don't tell anybody. You don't need to spend all that money on shampoo.
0: I believe Mitt McDonald is from rural Louisiana, isn't he? Am I right about that? Because let me just say, as somebody from rural Kentucky, that sounds like what someone from rural Louisiana would say. You don't need no shampoo, just a bar of soap. Myron, you are someone whose hair, you know, you don't have to deal with a lot of it. Do you?
1: What do you think?
0: Do you agree with the idea that you don't need shampoo? You can just use a bar of soap.
1: I think I have more hair than you think, right? But I would say this. I don't know what he's talking about. We gotta get rid of this idea that everybody has to say everything they're thinking. Like, we gotta stop this. Like, I'm all for people being open and honest and transparent. You know, all those like therapy words that people use. Don't tell everybody everything, because I'm gonna judge Ben McDonald for this forever. Because if you're not using shampoo, then what were you doing? Like, what was going on with your hair? Were people telling you? Did you have friends? Like, that's just not something I would say publicly at this stage of my life.
0: So I've always used shampoo. I will say this to take up for Ben McDonald. I don't know what conditioner does. Because, you know, they will say use shampoo and then conditioner. And then you used to see that you could get shampoo and conditioner in one. I'm not 100% sure what conditioner does. I've used it because I felt forced to, but I don't really know what it does. But not using shampoo seems like psychotic behavior. But I do wonder, is that something more people do? I mean, I have always had it my entire life. I can tell a difference between good shampoo and bad shampoo. But are there people out there who just go raw, old school soap bar in their day-to-day life?
1: I don't know. Not anyone I know.
0: James, do you know someone who
1: I've
0: does
1: never
0: that?
1: Heard of that.
4: I mean, one person, Ben McDonald, I guess.
1: I think,
4: like you say, you use conditioner. I don't think you really need to use conditioner. I think that's more.
0: Well, I don't use it. Oh, okay, I use it sometimes in a hotel because it's there.
4: I think,
0: and I'm like, oh,
1: so you don't know what
0: I'm going to treat myself to some conditioner.
4: So I have long hair now, but I didn't always. I was in the Air Force. And whenever I was in the Air Force, I just like buzz my hair pretty much down to the scalp. And I don't think I think I used a bar of soap then. Just it's all skin.
0: I go to a hotel, it's like,
1: they have a lot of stuff.
0: Yes, I'm going to use conditioner. I'm going to put on a robe. There's never a place in the world I consider slippers except when I go to a hotel.
1: 100%.
0: And it's like, so it's there, so I use it. But I don't use it in day-to-day life. But I think a shampoo is pretty regular.
1: Yeah, it's also like those hotels always have like eucalyptus body wash, too. It's always weird, like different. It's always stuff that you don't see out anywhere else except at hotels, right? And then, there's a shampoo, the conditioner. I don't know what everything does, but here's the thing. I know you should use it. So if you're Ben McDonald, that's not something you should admit. I'm going to judge him. This is all stereotype stuff. Like, I'm going to judge him for not using shampoo his entire life.
0: But I've always judged him. I've known Ben McDonald's voice since voice. He calls baseball games on the SEC network. If you were to say to me, there's someone that works at ESPN that doesn't use shampoo that's not named Paul Feinbaum, I might have guessed Ben McDonald. And so he confirmed it for me right there. Now, yesterday, Myron dropped a pretty amazing thing on the show. He said he does not believe that Wilt Chamberlain scored 100 points, which leads us to sports conspiracies. What are some conspiracy theories about sports, not the moon landing, that you actually believe? Did they change the balls, lottery balls, so that Patrick Ewing could go first to the Knicks? Did Wilt Chamberlain not score 100? We'll do your best sports conspiracies next here on Matt Meyer.
7: Guess who's back? Back again. Gary's back. Tell a friend.
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0: We are here on Matt Meyer, and we had a great call set up that I think the guy got scared and decided not to do. There was a guy in New Mexico who called and said he doesn't use shampoo, Myron.
1: Yeah.
0: But he still gets all the women. I was ready to roast that guy, but he hung up. He's in New Mexico, though, so I don't know what that meant anyway. But nevertheless, maybe we will get him at some other point.
1: I know why he hung up, because the women don't know.
0: Well,
1: that's the problem. That's why he hung up.
0: You don't think the women know that he doesn't use shampoo? Okay, no. I got you.
1: So, yeah, the women don't know it.
0: They were going to be like, I wondered what that little, what was wrong there. Yes. Yeah. All right, well, we do have a couple people. Brian in Denver, you live next to the Dairy Queen in Loveland, Colorado, that claims also to be the highest seller of Blizzards. Is Loveland, Colorado more popular than Myron's Dairy Queen in Minnesota?
2: They have won the award 8 years in a row up until 2023, until a Buc-ee's moved in down the road. So now's the time for Milwaukee to swoop in. But they actually, and I only know this because I dated a girl that worked there, and yeah, she was as cold as the ice cream. But anyway, now's the time for Milwaukee to swoop in. But the best flavor they have, Myron, you're going to appreciate this.
0: Cookies and cream.
1: Nah, wait, hold on. Hold on. First off, what award are you talking
0: about? Yeah, what award did they win? Dairy Queen of the Year?
2: Look it up. It's the Emerald Award.
0: I believe
2: it was 2023, and then the Emerald Award.
1: What is that?
2: The next year, Buc-ee's moved. Exactly. What is that? I know. It's the highest-selling tasty treat award kind of a thing.
0: That's good.
2: It's weird. I know. And I only know it because I dated the girl.
0: I appreciate the call. He dated the girl at the Dairy Queen? No, he dated her.
1: It's the highest selling tasty thing award. What did he say? What are we talking about?
0: It's a highest selling taste on treat. I will say, for people who don't in the rest of the country know Buc-ee's, Buc-ee's is like this massive gas station-y thing, started in Texas, has slowly moved upwards. It's good. But it doesn't compare to a Dairy Queen Blizzard. So anybody that stopped in Loveland, Colorado, going to the Dairy Queen to go to Buc-ee's, Myron, I'm going to reflect that as a poor choice of the good people of Loveland, Ohio, of Loveland, Colorado.
1: And I think this award is made up. Is it the most popular? Because let me tell you about this Dairy Queen. Cars everywhere. Everybody knows after 6 o'clock, you might be in line for 30 minutes. Like, that's how popular it is. After football games, you literally can't go to this Dairy Queen because it's that popular. You bring the Savannah Bananas in here, and there's a Target down the street, it might shut the whole city down, man.
0: Well, we'll see.
1: I don't know about Loveland.
0: You're supposed to be a reporter. You should go. Chris in South Carolina. Go ahead, Chris.
3: Hey, guys. Hello. Great to hear you guys in the afternoon. I loved you on Sunday.
0: Thank you.
1: Thank you.
3: Ben McDonald almost has no hair. He's got a really short, I'm from Baltimore originally, but he's got really short, high and tight. So soap may not be a big issue for him.
0: Okay, so he doesn't need the sparkling shine. I appreciate the call. That may make some sense.
1: We all need shampoo. We all need shampoo. We all need hands up. Like, those are basic sanitary things.
0: We all need it. I want to switch gears for a second. You remember yesterday, Myron said Wilt Chamberlain did not score 100 points.
1: I wasn't sure.
0: Well, but, people don't say they're not sure unless they're, like, trying to project an opinion but just don't want to go full chest into it. You were suggesting that he had not scored 100 points, and I thought, well, that's the craziest thing I've ever heard. But then Pete Crow Armstrong, who Chicago Cubs fans call PCA, like he's an airport outside of D.C., he had this to say on, by the way, a podcast of a woman who used to be on, what's the reality show, Feel the Rain on Your Skin? What, you don't know that show? What was it? The Hills.
1: No, I don't
0: The
1: know.
0: Hills. She was on The Hills.
1: What song are you singing?
0: Who I'm singing like Natasha Bedingfield. Isn't that right?
1: Why'd you sing it like that?
0: Feel the rain on your... Anyway, point is, he was on The Hills' Kristen Cavallari's podcast, and he said this.
4: What's an unpopular opinion that you have?
5: This is going to be crazy.
6: Babe Ruth never existed is one that I love.
7: Oh, my God.
8: Really? He never existed.
6: I heard some pitcher with the Mariners... what's his name? Salcedo? You remember him?
8: Salcedo, yeah, lefty. Yeah.
6: I think he did some podcast on Zoom when he was like going down the rabbit hole with somebody about how Babe Ruth never existed. And I was like, dude, that's awesome. Like,
4: wow. So you're gonna double down right now?
6: Well, it's like we always talk about how like the game's evolving and people might as well have been like underhanding the ball to that guy and he's regarded still as one of the best players ever and you might as well dive further into it and be like, well, maybe he just never existed.
4: I love it.
0: All right, let's stop it right there. First of all, his proof is some guy that played on the Mariners were on a Zoom podcast. I don't think that holds up in the court of law as a former lawyer. He's making an argument that he doesn't exist while also saying, well, maybe he wasn't that good, which are two different arguments. Myron, I just want you to realize how ridiculous your Wilt Chamberlain comment was by listening to someone else say the same thing and know that you're in the same group that he is.
1: Don't put me in that group. I didn't say Wilt Chamberlain didn't exist. I'm saying, you know, do we know for sure that all the box scores were correct?
0: There are 10,000 people that can attest to him existing.
1: Well, that's a different conversation. But in terms of that box score with 100 points, we don't know the full story. This is crazy to say that Babe Ruth didn't exist. That's a different level of conspiracy theory.
0: Don't you sometimes say there are people who don't need podcasts? Don't you say that sometimes? Maybe this is an example where PCA suggests not go on every podcast and maybe, you know, help the Cubs try to get to the thing. So you are you're willing to say Wilt Chamberlain exists?
1: Yeah, Wilt Chamberlain exists. So does Babe Ruth. I would never question.
0: Okay, well, if you have
1: UFOs,
0: a sports,
1: that's a whole other conversation.
0: Oh, okay. Well, we could do that. If you have a sports conspiracy, keep it nice. 888 say ESPN. Plus, we're going to talk a little bit about Caitlin Clark. Everybody else is. We will talk a little bit about what she's had to deal with. That's next here on Matt and Myron.
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15: 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So this year's our 20th anniversary of our Ashley store in Champaign. We've been at the same place all 20 years, 602 West Anthony Drive.

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1: New records on Wall Street. I'm Jack Callahan, Fox News. Dow Jones Industrial Average unofficially closing 940 points higher today, cresting 54,000 for the first time ever. The S&P 500 up 139 points to close at 7739, also a record. NASDAQ closed 669 points higher. Crude oil prices down about 5% today. The national average price for a gallon of gasoline slightly lower. The optimism over assurances from the administration that an agreement with Iran to open the Strait of Hormuz is close.
2: Administration officials continue to be confident that a deal for free passage of all commercial shipping through that strait is really on the horizon, that such a deal could be signed as early as tomorrow. In the meantime, CENTCOM continues its tough blockade of Iran and all of its ports. Iran, in the meantime, continues to insist it is not negotiating directly with the U.S., but Iranian officials say they are negotiating with Oman.
1: Fox's Steve Harrigan in Tel Aviv. The Justice Department's healthcare fraud task force says it's busted a costly healthcare fraud ring in Philadelphia.
3: We are announcing criminal charges against 19 defendants for fraudulent home healthcare schemes that targeted Pennsylvania's Medicaid fraud program and resulted in over $4 million of fraud.
1: Assistant Attorney General Colin McDonald says one of the defendants had billed Medicaid for providing elder care while he was in jail. Senate Judiciary Committee voting along party lines today to recommend the full Senate vote to confirm acting Attorney General Todd Blanch.
4: Todd Blanch gets a favorable nomination out of the Judiciary Committee. 12 to 10, all Republicans voting yes. And now this will go to the full Senate floor, where he is expected to be confirmed later this week.
1: Fox's David Spott. The L.A. Fire Department concluding last year's deadly Eaton fire started by sparks from a Southern California Edison transmission tower. 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
1: The state of New Jersey has filed an antitrust lawsuit against Amazon.
8: New Jersey AG Jennifer Davenport posed the question in a produced social media video.
9: We all get Amazon packages delivered to the door, but have you ever thought about how this multi-trillion dollar corporation treats its drivers?
8: Davenport alleges Amazon is acting as a monopoly in retail goods and is using that power over its delivery service partners to create what she called inhumane conditions for drivers. She declared in the video,
9: "It's not legal, and we're taking action."
8: Amazon spokesman Steve Kelly responded to Davenport's lawsuit, saying her claims are just wrong, adding its delivery partners make their own decisions on how they manage their fleet. Gernal Scott, Fox News.
1: In a divided ruling, a federal appeals court has ruled the Trump administration wrongly ended a multi-billion dollar program to boost clean energy projects. The ruling has been stayed for now to allow an appeal to the U.S. Supreme Court. State of New York's attempt to ban ICE agents from wearing face masks has been blocked by a federal judge.
10: Judge May DiAgostino ruling that under the Constitution's Supremacy Clause, New York State cannot control how federal agents do their jobs. So at least for now, ICE, FBI, DEA, and CBP officers can wear masks, no IDs required. A final ruling is to come. The judge writing, quote, New York cannot impose its own uniform requirements on federal agents simply because it disagrees with how the federal government is exercising its authority. But New York City's Democratic Socialist Mayor Zohran Mamdani says public safety does not come from masked armed agents taking people off our streets.
1: Fox's Brian Yenis. Israel's Prime Minister Netanyahu says Israel will not withdraw from Gaza until Hamas has been completely disarmed, pushing back on the withdrawal plan from President Trump's peace board. I'm Jack Callahan. This is Fox News.

0: stuff going on in the sports world.
1: A lot of stuff. Kind of freaking out.
0: I was about to say, right before we jumped on these airwaves.
1: You want me to say it?
0: This was nightmares, not dreams.
1: Yeah. This is really upsetting and unfortunate.
0: Why don't you go ahead and break the news, Quinn? What just came across the airwaves as we were getting ready to come on the air?
1: David Mirkovic had to have surgery on his foot after he sustained an injury in a team workout on July 31st. Yikes.
0: So what are
1: we thinking? They're not acting like it's season ending.
0: What do we do here? I mean, if you think about it, what could be a foot, a stress fracture?
1: Could be. Does that need surgery usually?
0: So it can.
1: Okay.
0: A broken foot, a stress fracture. I mean, that's what Luke Goody broke his foot in a preseason scrimmage against Kansas.
1: Mm-hmm.
0: In, what was that, 2022?
1: Yeah.
0: Or something like that?
1: Something like that.
0: My headphones are not working well. Can you hear me?
1: I can hear you.
0: Man, these are touchy. Yeah. No, you're right, Big Def. Let's just go ahead and...
1: Yeah.
0: You know what's not funny?
1: What's not funny?
0: Is literally before I came in here,
2: all around me are familiar faces.
0: I was having lunch with a buddy of mine, and we were breaking down the basketball roster.
1: Okay.
0: And literally in that moment, we said, you know what? Our top seven, we feel great. Like, our top seven is a really good basketball team. After that, you know, it's a little bit thin and there's a lot of unknowns, but as long as our top seven is healthy.
2: No expression.
0: Yeah. So I don't know. You're right. We need to go ahead and slow down. We need to just kind of see what's going down, what actually comes out from the program. Once again, this is The Drive, ESPN Radio 93.5. I don't know if we said that yet, but we're in shambles over here we had a plan. We had things we were going to talk about, and then across the airwaves,
1: that got us. It just happened. And I think what concerns me the most is he had to have surgery in Indianapolis. That's got to mean it's some sort of...
0: So I haven't even seen like the whole press release.
1: So
0: I've only seen the bad news.
1: This is what I saw on Instagram. I'll quote it really quick. Hold on. Give me one second here.
0: And Diane's right. She just texted in. Merck's favorite movie, Air Bud, is on the Jumbotron at Geese Memorial Stadium this Saturday. Is he going to be able to make
1: it? If he's not going to be able to go, like, that's so unfortunate.
0: Well, I mean, I feel like he campaigned for this movie for you know.
1: Sophomore forward David Mirkovic underwent successful surgery today in Indianapolis after suffering a left foot injury during a team workout in Champaign on July 31st. He's expected to make a full recovery. So you don't go to a big city to have surgery unless it's not kind of a big deal. Am I wrong?
0: Well, and the fact that this happened when? July?
1: July 31st.
0: So, you know, last week.
1: Mm-hmm. It wasn't urgent. Hmm. It was a week wait in between. So that maybe is promising that it wasn't bad enough to have to do something about it immediately. Or.
0: Yeah, we'll see.
1: On the other hand, the fact that he had to travel to a big city to have surgery is something else that could be concerning. I don't know. We'll see.
0: Yeah. Brad, you got anything to say?
3: No.
0: Okay. Yeah, we'll just find out, I guess, at some point with everyone else. The problem with feet, they really do feel nagging.
1: Oh, for sure.
0: It feels like it's hard to come back from feet stuff fully, completely healthy. Mm-hmm. And he already ran on his toes.
1: Yeah.
0: And so hopefully his toes are fine. But a lot of stuff happening in the sports world. Another breaking news moment, which we're going to talk about with Jacob Infante coming up in the next hour. Darnell Wright just got paid.
1: Yeah, paid.
0: Just massive new extension for right tackle, Chicago Bears right tackle, Darnell Wright. They reached an agreement on a four-year, $116 million extension with $93 million guaranteed. So they have locked in at least one side of the offensive line, the anchor on the right side. And I listen, I'm not going to – he's deserved it. He's played really well.
1: Yeah.
0: But, you know, a lot of big numbers getting thrown around today in the NFL. And Bijan Robinson gets paid today. Ian Cunningham, who was with Chicago, he went down to Atlanta. He has spent, I think I saw, he has spent almost $400 million on retention this summer. Between Bijan Robinson getting a three-year, $75 million extension, I think $50 million of that is guaranteed. He's now the highest paid running back in NFL history. Strangely enough, though, he's second highest in running back guaranteed money at $50 million. Do you know who's first?
1: I couldn't tell you.
0: Jeremiah Love.
1: Oh,
0: Arizona Cardinals. Okay. I think he's got $52, $53 million guaranteed.
1: Speaking of, did you see who their starting quarterback is going to be for the Hall of Fame game?
0: For the Hall of Fame game?
1: Mm-hmm.
0: It's probably one of us.
1: Oh, for sure.
0: Is it Jacoby?
1: It's Carson Beck.
0: Well, you know, good for him.
1: I know. I was surprised to hear that news.
0: Yeah. How old do you think? Do you what? Because their other quarterback is Brissett.
1: Yeah.
0: Is it Jacoby?
1: I believe so.
0: What do you think their age difference is? Rookie Carson Beck, NFL vet.
1: Well, but Carson Jacoby. Beck, isn't he like?
0: Oh yeah.
1: 25 or something.
0: Yeah, he's an old man.
1: Right.
0: So, yeah.
1: It can't be that big of a difference.
0: So, Carson Beck, all right. Well, he's not getting $53 million guaranteed. But, yeah, Ian Cunningham spent money on Bijan Robinson, which I have questions about that. When you are paying big Buco bucks on a running back as a non-Super Bowl contender,
1: right.
0: I would like to know when was the last time that worked out. When was the last time you had great success doing that? But they also re-upped Drake London.
1: Yep.
0: He's got a four-year, $140 million contract or something like that.
1: Yeah.
0: They re-upped Kyle Pitts. So he's got a three-year, $50, $60 million contract. And they re-upped Michael Bergeron earlier this summer.
1: Yeah.
0: Their left guard, right guard, left guard, one of their guards. And he's got a $95 million extension. So yeah, Ian Cunningham is out there and he's really leaning on retention.
1: Well, it came out 7 minutes ago that outside linebacker Jalen Walker is feared to have torn his ACL, plays for Atlanta. So that's a little interesting tidbit while we're on the topic of the Falcons. But
0: I'll
1: we'll
0: tell
1: see
0: you
1: what happens down there.
0: Yeah, this is scary times. It's exciting but scary times in the NFL calendar. And I was just texting with Mr. Jacob Infante. Because the Kobe Bryant news comes out yesterday, right before the show, and we find out that he's out for a couple months, hopefully only a few weeks, a month of the season,
1: yes,
0: but he's
1: right.
0: out. Valuable time, learning the system, getting connected, all that stuff. But I texted him. I said, hey, any more injury news?
1: Right.
0: Are we good?
1: Right.
0: He said, we're good right now. Everything's clear. But this is that time of year where it's like,
1: it's scary.
0: You almost want zero alerts.
1: Yeah.
0: You're like, I'm so glad that football's back, but an alert can only be a negative thing.
1: It can only
0: thing.
1: Be a bad thing at this point.
0: So just stay away from there. But,
1: no more notifications. Everybody shut your notifications.
0: Oh, man. So, yeah, we got Jacob Infante coming up in the 4 o'clock hour. But here in about 10-ish minutes, the one, the only, your first experience.
1: It is. I'm excited.
0: With the All-American. Jay Layman. He's going to be jumping on the Dick Van Dyke Appliance World phone line to talk some Illinois football, baby, because we're getting really close there. And, of course, during the season, he's going to join us on Mondays and break down what happened, look forward to what is going to happen, and maybe we'll argue. We've been known to do that.
1: I've heard.
0: Yeah. I don't know.
1: We'll see. I'm excited to find out.
0: Ty from Assumption. Hope Merck heals up soon. This is devastating. Yeah. Joe in Springfield, what's the status for Bam coming back to Illinois from the court ruling for 2022 recruiting classes? He's gone.
1: He's gone. Unfortunately,
0: he's
1: gone.
0: He's in the NBA.
1: Yeah.
0: He got a two-way contract.
1: I think that's definitely something interesting that we could talk about because there's been a lot of a lot of recruits, you know, or not former recruits, obviously current athletes or just graduated athletes that have kind of hinted at potentially coming back if the ESPN, or not ESPN, NCAA appeal does not go through. So that'll be interesting to see.
0: Yeah, I mean, it's I know, you know, a lot of people have been talking about Bam. A lot of people have been talking about, you know, a bunch of guys.
1: Mm-hmm.
0: Sky Clark gets another year.
1: Mm-hmm.
0: AJ Storr
1: mm-hmm.
0: gets another year. I think he's going to be playing for his ninth different team in 9 years. So that's probably not a red flag. But, yeah, Bam's got a two-way contract in Charlotte. I would be really shocked if he came back to college. But at the same time, I know that Coach Underwood and, you know, the staff have been saying, we've had Kyle Tosk on these airwaves, that they have two open spots, but they're gonna hold them. They're gonna carry them.
1: Right.
0: Let's say Merck is out 2 months. I'm just throwing this out there.
1: Right.
0: This is no insider whatever. Let's just say he's out for an extended amount of time, and you have two open spots.
1: Yeah.
0: Is there one of these 2022 guys that you're like, listen, we could probably bring this person and you know, keep the ship afloat, or are you just going to lean on the freshman?
1: Yeah.
0: Because that's who's left.
1: That's what freshmen. You wonder is, we obviously have, this is a pretty big freshman class, and I've wondered about the depth, and I think you kind of hinted at that earlier. You know, your first seven guys up are great, and then kind of a mystery, where do you go from there? I think it's something interesting to think about, and I don't know that depth is there yet.
0: Yeah, I had been saying a couple of times, I do think there are some guys on this team that are going to surprise people.
1: Yeah.
0: This was not the way I wanted to be surprised.
1: Right.
0: So, you know, there's a lot of interesting, we were going to do trade deadline recap.
1: Right.
0: Because I really like what the Cubs did yesterday. I really like what the Cardinals mm-hmm. did yesterday.
1: Yep.
0: And so we were going to talk about that. The games that they played last night, holy shnikes.
1: Were crazy. Yeah.
0: Holy shnikes. Mm-hmm. The Cubs going down 3-0 in three pitches, it seemed like,
1: mm-hmm.
0: to the Dodgers. And then just home run, home run, home run, home run.
1: I can only hope that this is the start of the Dodgers' massive downfall.
0: Well, they've lost four games in a row.
1: Well, I was going to say they got swept by Boston, too. So
0: yeah,
1: they've lost. Well, all of us Dodger haters out there.
0: This made me kind of like twitch a little bit more. They've lost four in a row. It's their longest losing streak of the season.
1: Mm-hmm. And one of those came to our very own Chicago Cubs. Which
0: so Cubs come back last night.
1: I'll take it.
0: They win 10-5. You've got them back in action tonight on our sister station, 105.9. Tariq Skubal on the mound making his mm-hmm. debut for the Dodgers. And I think I saw this, his first ever game at Wrigley.
1: It is his first ever game at Wrigley.
0: Yep. And then
1: interesting
0: the
1: stuff.
0: Cardinals, speaking of home runs, they broke records last night at Yankee Stadium.
1: Yeah, they did.
0: As both teams hit five home runs and the Cardinals... they take a big lead, then they lose the lead, and then they just curb stomped the New Yorkians.
1: Yeah.
0: New Yorkers.
1: New Yorkers.
0: I guess that's the way to say it. As they come back and they just put a beat down on New York. So they're back in action also tonight. You can hear that right here, pregame starting at 5:05.
1: I will say, though, Jordan Walker has still hit zero home runs since winning the home run derby, so what? I'm still right, and that's all I want to say.
0: You know?
1: Pierce, if you're listening, I'm still right.
0: Well?
3: I don't even know who you're talking about, dude.
1: Probably accurate.
0: So, yeah. Okay, here's what we're going to do. We're going to catch a quick break. We're going to get our feet back underneath us, and coming up next, Jay Layman.
1: Exciting
0: Let's talk some
1: stuff.
0: Illinois football, baby. It is The Drive.
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0: Welcome back. It's The Drive, ESPN Radio 93.5. Evan Stone here. We didn't do this earlier. We were so shook by news. Curtis Allen not here today. Got sick kids.
1: Yep.
0: That's what he said. He was gone yesterday because he was riding giraffes or something.
1: Oh, my goodness.
0: And, but now he's got sick kids, so he's being a good dad.
1: Good dad.
0: He's at home. Yep. But in studio, we got Quintern, the intern.
1: I'm here.
0: And as we were getting off the air yesterday, seems like one of the final trades of the day went through as the Cardinals trade Lars Nootbaar to Arizona.
1: Yep.
0: And we didn't get the full details yesterday. Pierce DeFierce was, I think, in tears. He was really upset about it.
1: Poor guy.
0: But details are in now, so I'm going to pass the mic over to you.
1: Yeah.
0: Share what happened yesterday with Lars Nootbaar and the Cardinals.
1: So the Cardinals received two minor league pitchers, Daniel Egan and Sandro Santana. I'm going to assume to replace Dustin May and Jojo Romero. They also got a player to be named from Arizona. So I don't know. I think it's an interesting... Noot was on the aisle a lot this year. He's an injury-prone guy. I don't know. This year, he hasn't really proven much for the Cardinals, so I guess I can understand it. But Evan sent me this lovely graphic. How many top 100 prospects every team has now post-trade deadline? And this really just made me angry. The Cubs in San Diego are tied at the bottom with one. The Cubs kind of demolished their farm system yesterday to get some pitchers, which, take it or leave it, an interesting choice. I'm okay with it. I'm slightly upset, but I'm okay with it. I see where Judd's head was at. But at the top, Evan asked me who I thought it was going to be. I said, maybe it's going to be Milwaukee because they have just a crazy good farm system. Nope, it's the Dodgers. So I am thoroughly upset. This is why we have no baseball next year, because there's going to be a lockout due to the fact that nobody can beat the Dodgers, and that's really frustrating. So, I don't know. I'm upset because the Dodgers now have Tarek Skubal. They have the most top 100 prospects. It just doesn't seem fair anymore. So, I am feeling pretty upset with the state of the Dodgers and baseball next year in general. Everybody better get ready to watch a lot of Savannah Bananas. Yeah. So, interesting stuff happened yesterday. I think we kind of all could have predicted where Turk Skubal was going, and we were all right. So,
0: yeah, it was a crazy final hour of trade deadline yesterday. Chaos was happening. But you know what? I like what the Cubs did.
1: I did.
0: I like what the Cardinals did. I hate what the Dodgers did. But this is the world that we live in, and it is their prerogative to do whatever they want to do. You know what we're going to do right now, though?
1: What are we going
0: to
1: do?

your random Fighting Illini player of the day, coming in standing at 6'3", 243 pounds, from the other Champaign High School. He was either a recruit before stars were a thing, or he was just a zero-star recruit. According to his recruiting profile, nobody recruited him. Even less wanted him. They said he was too small, too unathletic. His hair was too long. He was too obsessed with Billy Mays.

0: motivated desire. And all he did was go on to have a career 407 tackles, including third most in the nation, 152 his junior year, and 132 his senior year, while leading the Big Ten in solo tackles both years, accumulating 38 tackles for a loss, 8 sacks, 1 leaping beautiful interception against Penn State. In 2006, he was slept on, as he used that unathleticism to only have the 10th most passes defended in the Big Ten Conference, to go with 19 tackles for a loss. And in 2007, he rode on the shoulders of Mike Ware and earned All-American status while leading the Illini to 3 ranked wins, including at number 1 Ohio State in Columbus on their way to Disneyland and the Rose Bowl. A 2007 Draddy Award finalist. If you don't know what that is, neither did I, but it's the Academic Heisman Award.
1: Oh, very good.
0: Then went on to do something that 99.999% of all humanity has never done, collected a paycheck from an NFL organization. Ladies and gentlemen, you're not so random Fighting Illini Player of the Day. Number 47 in your program, the number 1 most misspelled name on the text line. Ladies and gentlemen, my favorite Florida Tusker of all time, just ahead of Brooks Bollinger, Jay Layman. Jay, how we doing, man?
2: I'm doing fantastic after that intro. I can tell you, I've had a lot of intros in my life. I don't know if anyone is better than that or more long-winded, but man, I'll take it. Everything that you said. I don't get a lot of Florida Tusker references. That was a good one. I don't get a lot of, you know, other Champaign school references, because Champaign Central is not noted as the other school usually. Hmm. It is the original. And there's a lot of different things in there, like passes deflected. I don't even know I didn't have that many passes deflected, but hey, I'll take it.
0: Well, I'll tell you what. I've got the microphone, so I can say whatever I want about Champaign High Schools. But also, I just wanted to know, that because I was looking up stats and looking stuff up, and it just kept coming. It was just like more interesting tidbits. Now, when you signed with the Florida Tuskers, was Jay Gruden still their GM and head coach, or was it Jimmy Haslett?
2: Yeah, so Jay Gruden was the coach, and Sean McVay was an assistant coach.
0: No way.
2: And what ended up happening is I played with the Minnesota Vikings that 2009 season, and we went to what we call the Bounty Gate game. We lost the NFC Championship game.
0: Yep.
2: I was on the active roster. Part of that was because the starting linebacker at that time, E.J. Henderson, a middle linebacker, good player, broke his femur. And he was out the end of that year, and then he was, you know, kind of limited reps in 2010. And I was having a really strong camp in Minnesota, but unfortunately had a really bad foot injury that put me on the IR. And after I got healthy in about mid-October, I didn't have any NFL teams calling. At that time, they had the UFL, which was the forerunner of, well, there's been the USFL in the 80s, the UFL in the 2000s, and now, you know, it sounds like the USFL is kind of back with, you know, whatever they're doing right now in the spring with football. And that was kind of the league that you would go to just to get some film if you were still trying to make it. So I went down there and played 4 or 5 games. We made it to the championship of the UFL. I think we lost to Las Vegas, but that's quite a coaching staff. Jay Gruden took a bunch of those coaches up to the Washington Redskins. And then if you've ever looked at the 2013 Washington Redskins, you know, coaching staff, they had, you know, McVay, they had Matt LaFleur, they had Shanahan, but McVay was, I think,

0: he was like a tight ends coach or something at that point. He was really, really young. I mean, he might have been just out of college. Yeah, so I've been coached by some of the best. What can I say? It's Florida Tuskers.
1: Well, I love that. I still to this day hate the Las Vegas Locomotives. It really burned my bridges when they won that game.
0: They beat us in the championship. Chase Clement was the quarterback. He was out of Rice. Long story short, we also played the Omaha Nighthawks, and they had not only Maurice Clarett, they had Jeff Garcia as their quarterback and Amon Green. You talk about just some legendary names you would run into in that league, you know?
1: Yeah, I mean,
0: just guys that were kind of out of the league.
1: That's crazy because I went to an Omaha Nighthawks football game in 2000. Okay. That would have been 2009. Yeah, that would have been around then. That's crazy stuff. Well, okay, so you were also, this is just another side question. We're going to talk Illinois football in a second, but if you were on that NFC Championship Minnesota Vikings run, did you ever have a chance in practice to hit Brett Favre?
0: Never. And really, there was three players that were really off limits on that offense. And that was Adrian Peterson.
1: Right.
0: Brett Favre. And Percy Harvin.
1: Mm.
0: People really forget how good Percy Harvin was before he had some of the migraine issues, how good he was in college, how good he was at that, you know, the slot receiver / running back position that he was. Had some phenomenal players on that Vikings team. We had Kevin and Pat Williams, the defensive end. You had Jared Allen, defensive tackle, Jared Allen, the defensive end, Antoine Winfield at cornerback, Chad Greenway at linebacker. I mean, you also had on the offensive line, what was his name? They were good. McKinney from Miami, Bryant McKinney was the offensive tackle, and the guard was the guy out of Michigan. Gosh, there's a couple different guys that ended up being all pros. So good football team.
1: Yeah, and don't forget, one of my favorite Minnesota Vikings of all time, Greg Lewis, was on that team.
0: I don't know if Greg was. You mean Greg Lewis, the Illinois football player?
1: Yeah, he caught Brett's first year there. He caught the game-winning touchdown on a last-second pass as Brett Favre rolled out against, I believe it was the 49ers. And threw about a 50-yard pass to Greg Lewis as he tiptoed in the back of the end zone.
0: I don't know. I can't remember if Greg was on when I was there. I know Greg's bounced around. I do know that, Sidney Rice was a big receiver there, and we quite a few players kind of came through there. So it was good. Good time.
1: My gosh, yeah. If you think of – okay, yeah, we're getting off topic. I could talk random football all day. But let's switch to why we're really here, because it's almost Illinois football season. I told someone the other day it is Illinois football season. As soon as those stadium lights come on and official practices start, we're there, baby. So if we just take a step back and we look at the 2026 Illinois football program coached by the one and only Brett Bielema, how are your feelings, emotions, thoughts heading into this season?
0: Well, I've got a lot of confidence in Brett Bielema just because of his track record. But I would say that we know less about this football team than any football team we've known in the Brett Bielema era. I would even say even the 2021 season, because you felt like you had some personnel and people you knew that were coming back. There's been so many wholesale changes to this team, from the defensive scheme to a brand new quarterback to a retooled offensive line. I think the offense could look as different as the defense at times, just with the skill set that Caden Hauser has and whatnot. I know we'll get into that. So there's just a lot of questions and a lot of uncertainty. I got a lot of faith in Barry Lunney, and I don't know Coach Houck, but he comes with really good, history. And Brett's been a winner here at 19 wins in two seasons is something very difficult, never been done. And so you got to trust the guy that's got us here.
1: Yeah, I think that's kind of, we've had so many conversations. I've, you know, we've wrung our hands over the 3-3-5 nonstop, over, you know, all these different things that you could talk about. But at the end of the day, like what you just said, I trust the coaching staff here. And so even though I have all of these questions, you are almost at the point where it's like, okay, let's just sit back. Let's see, you know, here in a couple of weeks, we'll roll the ball out against UAB and we'll get a feel of what this might, but I don't think you're going to see exactly what it's going to look like, but you'll get a feel of who some of these guys are. But if there's one thing that if you look at maybe this new defense, how some guys move around on this defense as they switch maybe positions, whether it's from the defensive line to linebackers or whatever, is there somebody on this defense that you're like pumped to watch this year that you think that like this is a good transition for them and they could really take off this season?
0: Probably Daniel Brown. He's a guy that was really productive in junior college, you know, had a ton of sacks. Sounds like, you know, just again, in reading between the lines that, you know, he may not be on the line all the time. He may be a middle linebacker. He may be an outside linebacker. So it's been a challenge for Daniel to stay healthy. I think if he can stay healthy, we saw him play pretty well in the bowl game. In the absence of Gabe Backus and whatnot, he got some more opportunity. So I would say him. I would also say Joe Barna. Where does Joe Barna, a guy that I feel like has been, you know, really solid and strong player, especially for a true sophomore last year, always overshadowed by other players, can he step into it? So when I think about, you know, somebody on the line or somebody at backer, those are the two guys that kind of come to the top.
1: Yeah, I think Daniel Brown's near the top of my list too. Just always felt a bit like a tweener. Always felt like, okay, where does he actually fit? He's crazy athletic. He's got quick twitch. He can get after the quarterback, but on a down-to-down situation, where's he go? And so I'm excited to see this. So if we step back then, because we're going to keep this macro because we're going to have plenty of time this year to really dive in, step back and look at the Big Ten as a whole. And Illinois is kind of – placing in the Big Ten is really hard to do right now because there's so many questions. I've seen anywhere from 7 to 11. I think people are kind of placing them this year. As you look at the Big Ten as a whole, I guess part one, where do you see Illinois kind of now fitting in? And then part two, is this the best conference that has ever existed in the world of football?
0: Well, I think where Illinois fits in, based on what we know, I hate to be, you know, you always want to be a guy with a, when you're on a radio or TV, you want to be a guy with a different opinion. Almost to a fault, guys will do that. But I would say I would put them in that 7 to 11 range as well, because we don't know anything, especially defensively. You know, if Illinois' offense, you have to think that Illinois' offense will probably take a step back with Hank Baby being gone, even though they got and new quarterback and lack of experience in the offensive line. It would tell you, just like that 2022 defense, when they lost all those guys, their defense take a huge step back. The question is can the defense take a step forward and from where they were last year? And I think there's so much that we don't know, it's hard to say. Is that I could be wrong on both those, and hopefully I'm wrong on the offense. But again, we don't get to watch him in spring ball. I got to watch no spring game. I just haven't even watched these guys. Everything I would tell you is totally, oh, I think this, I think that, with nothing that we has some meat and bones on. So it's a little tricky. As far as, you know, the Big Ten, do I think it's a very, very good conference? Yes. I think it's the best conference in football? Yes. I think unequivocally, look at the last 3 years, head-to-head the SEC, bowl games records, and playoff records especially, and the big one, three national champions and from three different schools. You would have to say that this is the golden era of the Big Ten. And with 18 teams, you may say, hey, this is the strongest conference we've ever had. Although there's an argument to say that some of those SEC teams, when Alabama, Georgia, A&M and some other school, LSU, had it kind of going at a similar time. But again, that was a much smaller conferences. So I would say you look at across the board, yeah, the Big Ten's definitely the preeminent conference right now, and probably spending as much money as anybody to be the best conference. And I think that's the big thing that people are focusing on.
1: Yeah, ESPN Radio, this is The Drive, 93.5. I'm Evan Stone. Curtis Allen not here today, being a good dad with his sick kids. Quinn, the intern, in studio. Now, Quinn, this is your first time with Jay. Jay, this is your first time with Quinn. Quinn is student at Illinois State University, which I did fib a little bit in the intro. I do believe Illinois State offered you a scholarship. Was that true?
0: Yeah, they offered me a scholarship to play tight end.
1: Oh,
2: interesting.
0: Eastern Illinois came to visit me, but never offered. Northern said they were not going to offer me.
2: Go Birds.
1: You know what I just remembered?
2: What?
1: Northern Illinois is now in the Mountain West Conference.
2: It's true. It's kind of crazy. It's not kind of crazy. It is crazy.
1: I think Hawaii comes to Northern Illinois this year. Okay. Anyways, like that's so conferences this year are so wild. Quinn's got a question for you, Jay. I'm going to pass it off to her.
2: Yeah.
0: What's up, Quinn? Good to hear from you.
2: You too. So I know everybody's questioned the defense this year nonstop. Do you have any big question marks on the offensive side of the ball?
0: Well, yeah, I got a lot of question marks there. I think we could actually be more of a mauler type on the offensive line in the interior. I got some real questions about how our tackles will hold up. Caden Hauser, I've never seen him play. I've heard he's got a great release. I heard he's got he can run. He's bigger than Luke Altmyer, but he doesn't have the same experience in Lenny's system. So I have a question there. I have the least amount of questions about our skilled players, because I think we have some depth at receiver, and we have two bona fide running backs that, when healthy, have been really, really good. So I think those are the skill players that feel good, the quarterback and the offensive line. I've got questions.
1: Yeah, I think you just bring it up. It's same thing that we were just talking about the basketball team. Yeah. We feel really good about the starters, the kind of the meat of it there, but man, what's the depth look like? And so that'll be fascinating to see. Jay, we got lots of texts coming in. They're just excited to hear you. People are just ready for football.
0: We'll be on August 31st is our first show, the Monday before the first Thursday game, and we will have the Jay Layman Hour every Monday, September through December. We got some great sponsors that we're working with to help that happen, and we'll unveil those. I know you guys love to hear about the sponsors, but we're going to have a good time as we always do.
1: Listen, nobody does sponsors like Jay Layman. So if you're looking to...
0: We milk them.
1: Yeah. I was just going to say, if you're looking to really get some bang for your buck, if you're trying to promote something, you better get a hold of Jay Layman, because he's going to take care of you. Okay, hold on. I can't let you go yet. People are asking. Who's the bell of the ball in the Big Ten this year? Is it Indiana's until it's not, or has Oregon, Ohio State done enough to kind of come into the season as the favorites?
0: As much as I love Indiana, we'll save that for the in season. I don't see Indiana going 16-0. I just don't see it happen. To do that back to back after losing a first overall draft pick quarterback, and although I believe Charlie Becker is a really, really good receiver, I always loved Elijah Surratt and I loved Omar Cooper. Those guys are gone. I know they brought in a bunch of players. Defensively, they've lost a lot as well. Yeah. I see them being a playoff team. I see them maybe having 1 to 2 losses, possibly being in the Big Ten championship. But I think this Oregon team obviously has reloaded and stacked. I mean, Oregon itself is paying, I think, $11 million for their quarterbacks combined. Between Dante Moore and Rayola, you're just like, okay, that's like half of what Illinois spends, I think, on their roster. And then Ohio State, what bit Ohio State in the butt was they had just an elite defense last year, but it was the defensive line of Miami just overtook Julian Sain and that offensive line at critical moments, and they just got beat up front. And I think it's going to be different for Ohio State this year. So I hate to be the guy that says, oh yeah, Ohio State and Oregon, are that. So I do think Ohio State and Oregon make a push for it. I don't see. I think Iowa wins games that you obviously always win one or two games they're not supposed to. I think Michigan under Whittingham will be more disciplined. I think Penn State will probably take. I don't want to say a step back. I just don't think they'll be the Penn because they took a huge step back last year. Yeah. But I think that they won't be a dominant top three or four program like they've been immediately. I think Campbell's a good coach, yeah. And USC, until they figure out the defense, I'm not necessarily too worried about USC being some juggernaut because you just can't, you know, outscore people. But I think what people don't realize across all of college football is that the biggest threats to a national championship are not within the SEC to the Big Ten. They're actually at Notre Dame and Miami. Mm. The SEC is not even the biggest threat to the Big Ten for a national championship. I mean, Miami, there were rumors that Mensa got paid close to $10 million to be quarterback. There is some buku bucks in Miami. I mean, they've been paying players for a long time. Let's be real. Now it's just legal. So they have a lot of practice and a head start on how to pay players correctly to get the most out of them. And I think Miami and I think, quite frankly, I think Notre Dame have the best chance to win a national championship out of the outside of the Big Ten. You go outside of that, what you've got Georgia, whose offense has had question marks. And really has never been that outstanding offensively, except when they can really run the football. You've got Alabama. Kalen DeBoer just got embarrassed at the Rose Bowl. I don't see that being a national championship caliber team. Sarkisian just seems kind of whiny, to be honest. I like him as a coach, but it's always like, if we didn't play Ohio State, we'd have been in the playoff. Like, I'm done hearing that. Like, I don't need to hear that anymore. But Venables, do you really feel like Oklahoma's at the level they were with Lincoln Riley or Bob Stoops? No, you don't fear them at that level at all. Texas A&M has paid a bunch of things, but you don't think Mike Elko is a national championship winning coach. I just at this point, you know, I just so like all those teams that I just named, and you have LSU's. You know, obviously, you know, in a transition with Kiffin, and I just don't see. I guess Ole Miss is one I didn't throw out there. So, I think I'd take Miami and Notre Dame over both all those teams right now. So I'm like, I don't even think the SEC has a number one contender. I don't think they're, and I think rightfully, I think you know Notre Dame will be in the playoff this year. Yeah, they kind of screwed the pooch themselves by losing the first two games and having a soft schedule, but I think they're going to belong in the playoff this season.
1: Yeah, well, Paul Feinbaum listens to the show. I know he does, so he's going to be calling in soon, and he'll have some.
0: Sure. I'd love to talk about it, and I'd love to just destroy this myth that, you know, the bottom and middle of Big Ten is just not nearly as strong as the SEC, which – It is a myth. It's like it's like wearing masks stops COVID, or that you can be 6 feet away from people and it magically doesn't. It wasn't true. Like, we can admit that now, right? That's not even controversial. It's like we can admit now that the SEC, you know, in the middle of the pack and the bottom are at least equal, if not slightly below what the Big Ten is. And I'm sorry, but that's the case. And I give Brett Bielema a lot of credit that you can't live in 2005, like he said. And if you're comparing even 2020, 2019 football to now, it's kind of crazy. And I would say NIL really didn't take off until 2023 to a vast extent. I mean,
1: right.
0: I think Johnny Newton was probably getting paid $250,000 as a first-round defensive lineman at Illinois in 2022, 2023.
1: Yeah.
0: And you look at the explosion of what he would be paid now, he would be a seven-figure guy, which, you know, I think Gabe Backus was probably close to that last year.
1: Mm.
0: And rightfully so. You're number two in career sacks. You should be. I start to rant on this stuff, but Brett makes a good point that it's a different world. He also makes a good point that if you read between the lines that Illinois still is not playing with a fully loaded holster as far as the money they're able to shell out. Mm. It sounds like we have about half the amount of the elite teams. And I don't know I think for a year or two, you can compete, you know, maybe as you're transitioning to that. But if you are consistently, you know, the Oakland A's on playing the Dodgers over and over and over and over again, year in, year out, the percentage of wins kind of goes down over time. I'm not saying we're the Oakland A's, but I will definitely say that the ROI you have for Brett Bielema, as far as what he gets paid as a coach and what Illinois has to actually build a roster and win games, you could argue that Illinois has been the most efficient program at winning games in the Power Four, other than, I'll throw Indiana out, but they had a lot of money last year and the last couple years. I think the ROI is up there. We're a top five program in the ROI that the money spent to the wins we get. And I think that's something the Illinois fans have to recognize.
1: Yeah, I mean, that's massive. And once again, Jay, texts are rolling in on the Maximum City Recycling text line. People are just so, they're, first of all, really excited to hear your voice again. They love talking football, but they're just ready for football season. And I'm excited to get a whole hour of you just hanging out in studio and just talking nitty gritty and breaking it all down. I am going to leave you with this radio call by Paul Allen, September 27th, 2009, the Minnesota Vikings versus the San Francisco 49ers.
3: Barb out of the shotgun, Chester to his right. Third down, 12 seconds to go in the game. Niners lead by four. Barb back to pass, pumps to the left, 8 seconds left. He gets away from the pressure, fires to the end zone. It's caught! It's Greg Lewis! Touchdown! Oh, my goodness! Greg Lewis, welcome to Minnesota!
1: I love Greg Lewis. He's my favorite Minnesota Vikings wide receiver of all time.
0: I stand corrected. I guess that's because I joined the team, you know, I was with the San Diego Chargers earlier in that year.
1: Well, yeah, Greg Lewis might have been released by the time you got there. I don't know how long he was there.
0: I got signed late, you know, early December, made a run. But, yeah, so I think Greg was there. But, you know, two Illini, it's like two ships in the night. So I appreciate you always backing up what you say.
1: Listen, that's just that's how we do it here. Hey, we appreciate you, Jay. You're the goods. We can't wait to talk football excited to get this season going.
0: All right, buddy. See you.
1: All right, appreciate you. That is Jay Layman on the Dick Van Dyke Appliance World phone line. Good stuff, as always. We're so close to nerding out over football for a whole hour in studio here, and it's gonna be good. We're due for a break. It is the drive.
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1: Yep, you just heard the intro. It is The Drive, except there's no Curtis Allen, just Evan Stone and Quintern the intern. Great stuff with Jay Layman there. I feel like we were just getting started.
2: I know.
1: I could have talked another, 20 minutes about random Vikings players from the mid-2000s. You think about that return game they had with Sidney Rice and Percy Harvin, and man, that team was awesome. If only Adrian Peterson could have stopped fumbling and Brett wouldn't have thrown that interception in New Orleans. What could have happened? Hey, speaking of Minnesota, a great tweet came out from, this is Kevin Seifert, ESPN. An audible murmur from the crowd here in Eagan after J.J. McCarthy overthrows three consecutive passes to the corner in a goal line drill with no defense. So the J.J. McCarthy era, you know.
2: Did I not have him as one of my biggest busts?
1: Listen, you did. I still think it's early to say that, but all signs are pointing towards, that's probably. Listen, I don't think it was a hot take.
2: I don't think it was a hot take either.
1: I don't think anybody was looking around thinking, "What is she's crazy? He's going to be great." I think people were just like,
2: "Is it too early?"
1: It's a little early.
2: Well, maybe I'm a little early, but I still think I'm pretty on target there.
1: Well, here's the thing: we're going to find out all about this. I really do think Kyler Murray is going to be the starting quarterback for the Vikings.
2: Oh, for sure.
1: I think we're going to see some resurgence. You know who else? Sleeper. This is a hot take and might be controversial. And I'm going to say it because we have about 5 seconds until news. Do you know who I think the starting quarterback for the Browns will be?
2: Who?
1: Deshaun Watson, and he's going to have a great year. It is time for news.
9: New optimism for an Iran deal. On Jack Callahan, Fox News, the Trump administration says it believes there will be a deal with Iran soon, allowing ships to safely transit the Strait of Hormuz. Treasury Secretary Bessent saying the deal could come in a day or two. Iran's foreign ministry says talks with Oman have made progress. Crude oil prices fell another 5% today. The average price of gas ticked down a bit. And Energy Secretary Wright says fuel prices should be coming down in the weeks ahead. All of that fueling a huge day on Wall Street.
10: The Dow skyrocketing 908 points. S&P gaining 136. NASDAQ surging 671.
9: Fox's Laura Cantor reports those were record closes for the Dow and the S&P 500. The Justice Department charging 19 people with defrauding Pennsylvania's Medicaid program of more than $4 million. Is billing the state for home health care either not needed or not provided. Dr. Mehmet Oz, the head of the Center for Medicare and Medicaid Services, says blame the pandemic.
11: COVID appears to have unleashed massive fraud through grifters because criminals knew the federal government would not follow up on the money that was spending out. We told the world we were open for fraud and they could start harpooning us with their spears. No mas, no more.
9: An assistant attorney general says in some cases patients conspired with the fraudsters and shared in the payments. The Senate Judiciary Committee advances the nomination of acting attorney general Todd Blanch on a party line vote.
12: They voted 12 to 10. All Republicans voted to advance Todd Blanch's nomination to the full Senate floor, which will happen later this week. All Democrats opposed this nomination. We heard a lot about the controversial $1.8 billion taxpayer fund that Todd Blanch said no longer exists anymore.
9: Fox's David Spott, a federal appeals court ruling the Trump administration was not authorized to cancel certain green energy projects that had been pushed by the Biden administration. 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
16: President Trump headed for the West Coast. He's to attend a fundraiser in Los Angeles before leaving Washington, again calling on Congress to cancel its summer recess until it passes the Save America Act to mandate voter ID. But Senate Majority Leader John Thune says the numbers aren't there.
17: There are no Democrats who are going to vote for this. All 47 voted against the Save Act five times. So let's make this an issue in the campaign. How about we go out and turn our fire on Democrats and make it about them opposing the SAVE Act?
16: The president has called the SAVE Act the most important legislation before the Congress. An Ohio congressman embroiled in a bitter family dispute is asking the House to investigate him.
18: Ohio Rep. Republican Max Miller posting on X that he's filed paperwork for the House Ethics Committee to formally investigate him amid calls for Miller, who's up for re-election, to step down over domestic violence and abuse allegations by his ex-wife, Emily Moreno, the daughter of Ohio Republican Senator Bernie Moreno, who on Monday called Miller unfit for office. The allegations in a bitter divorce and child custody battle that Miller's denied. The Ethics Committee also noting that the fact that it's investigating the allegations doesn't indicate that any violation has occurred. Jeff Manasso, Fox News.
16: The fire department in Los Angeles says it's identified the cause of last year's deadly Eaton fire, saying Southern California Edison equipment sparked it. The fire killed 19 people. The number of buildings destroyed in Washington State's wildfires has reached 700, and there's been an arrest. The Spokane County Sheriff's Office says a 37-year-old ex-con has been charged with first-degree arson for the Old Trails fire. If the lettuce doesn't get you, the peppers might. Chipotle says it's removing jalapenos from some of its restaurants after determining they could potentially be tied to a salmonella outbreak. I'm Jack Callahan, and this is Fox News.
7: All right, talk to me, Dedicated Diesel in Urbana. 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

0: Welcome back, ESPN Radio 93.5. Your comeback music, chosen by the one, the only, Quintern the intern. She said, my favorite niche song is The Great Gig in the Sky.
1: I think it's niche, like you said, for my generation. I don't think it's niche for, I don't know. This was like what was playing when my dad was going to school. Like when I play this song when I'm in the car with my dad, he's like, you know Pink Floyd? I'm like, yeah.
0: You know Pink Floyd?
1: I love that song. It's so good.
0: Ah, well, it is a Tuesday afternoon, currently, if you're listening live. If you're on podcast, I don't know what day it is. But I do know that I'm Evan Stone. That's Quintern, the intern over there. Curtis is at home with kids. And we have had a jam-packed show so far and probably not much that was on our list to talk about. We've actually talked about.
1: It's been really chaotic.
0: But just to catch everyone up in case you are just tuning in, big news out of multiple sports worlds. The biggest one for us here locally in Champaign-Urbana comes out. The University of Illinois men's basketball team released a statement that David Mirkovic injured his foot during workouts, and he had surgery in Indianapolis on his foot. He is not supposed to be out for terribly long, but they're very vague.
1: They are very vague.
0: Which is what they do. Mm-hmm. You know, Ty Rogers was, you know.
1: That's good PR right there.
0: He was not out for the year.
1: Yep.
0: But we all knew.
1: You know? Yeah, oh yeah. Oh, for sure.
0: All right. So, yeah, David is at least out for the foreseeable future. And I saw a friend of the show, Isaac Ambrose, just tweeted something out, put a video out on his socials. Just be healthy for March.
1: Yeah.
0: That's what we
1: really need.
0: Just be healthy for March.
1: We just got to get there.
0: But I'm still of the vein that I want Big Ten titles. Like, I would love, obviously, number one gold, national championship, Final Four. Yeah, get it done. But at the end of the day, I also recognize how much of a crapshoot March is.
1: Yep.
0: Give me Big Ten titles, and then let's go from there. So we'll see how this plays out. Other big news around sports world. Obviously, trade deadline was yesterday and was chaotic for all involved. Cubs made some big moves, shored up their pitching, the rotation. Cardinals made some big moves to kind of send some contracts out and continue their rebuild and to put some really nice pieces in their farm system. We just got news, Darnell Wright, which we're going to be joined by Jacob Infante here soon to talk about the Chicago Bears. But right tackle Darnell Wright just got a 4-year contract extension, $90 million guaranteed. I don't remember what the final number was, 115 or something like that.
1: I think it was 115, yeah.
0: Yeah. So that's good times. And then this just came across. And I know, you know, this whole fifth year or the eligibility stuff in college sports, wherever you're at across the board. This, I think, I mean, personally, I'm bummed because I don't want this guy back. But I think this is where it is a good thing. Pete Thamel tweeting out just about 15 minutes ago, sources, Indiana star defensive lineman Stephen Daly will return to the Hoosiers for his fifth year. He led Indiana in tackles for loss last year with 19 and 5.5 sacks, and his addition looms as a significant boost to a talented and deep Indiana defensive front group. Now, if you'll remember, Stephen Daly was the Indiana defensive player that I don't know what happened. They were walking around the field giving high fives after the Big Ten championship game or their first playoff. No, it was the Big Ten championship game. And he just like blew his knee out. Everything in his knee just blew up. And so he didn't get to play in any of the playoffs, the national title game. But because of that, also, he went undrafted. He didn't get to sign with an NFL organization because he's still recovering. And so this is where I do think, okay, this fifth year pops up, freak accident. I'm glad that he gets a chance to come back and kind of reinvent, or not reinvent, but kind of redeem maybe that
1: wrap
0: moment.
1: Up his legacy. Yeah. I think it's obvious that it's just unfortunate when it comes to people that are going to have like their seventh, eighth, ninth year. Like, we got to be done with that. It just, it gets to a point, and I don't even want to say that it's not fair, because I guess it's injuries and stuff that is the reason that they're where they are, but I'm tired of the eighth year senior situation. I'm over it.
0: Yeah, I don't think we need any more. I'm sorry. Jacob's calling us, and he just called my cell phone. So let me go ahead and give him the studio phone.
1: Mm-hmm.
0: And there he is. Okay. And I'm very interested. While I'm answering this phone call, though, can you address Joe's text on the text line?
1: I can address Joe's text on the text line. So, Joe, I do know what Giovanni's and Tobin's are, but I've never been. I've been to some other local Blono spots at ISU that are pretty iconic, but never either of those. And I've been made fun of because I've never been to Tobin's specifically. So I'm going to have to get on that. But places like went to Schooner's this summer, Luca Grill, places like that. Guys, if you don't know, Bloomington Normal is a really, really good food town. So check it out. It's pretty great.
0: Yeah, when she said she had not been to Giovanni's.
1: Yeah.
0: I mean, we were near hands at that point. Like, that's
1: you should have hit the bell. Hit the bell hotkey.
0: Listen, I know, Curtis's thing is the hotkeys. I try. I have a couple of my favorites. I will always play,
2: I don't even know who you're talking about, dude.
1: Yeah.
0: That's a good one.
3: And I promise you, we will smash.
0: One of my favorites. But then, you got to keep going with the,
4: good, better, better.
1: Oh, yeah.
0: And here to talk about the Chicago Bears and some NFL happenings is the one, the only friend of the show, Jacob Infante. So thankful that you can hop on with us. I know it's super busy up there, up north from where we're at. How you doing, man?
5: I'm doing all right. It's definitely right. Getting busier this time of year, but I wouldn't have it any other way. There's a lot more to talk about. There's a lot more to be excited about. So I appreciate you having me, as always.
0: Yeah, well, I mean, let's just start. We're not going to bury the lead. Let's start with the big thing right now, and that's Darnell Wright's extension. Really nailing down kind of the anchor on the right side of that line. He's played really well. I think he maybe surpassed a lot of what even people thought he could do. Why is this such a big move for the Chicago Bears to get done right now?
5: Yeah, I mean, ultimately, it comes down to just locking down your top guy before his price keeps going up. And I know that it feels strange to say, considering the fact they ended up paying him the most of any right tackle in NFL history. Mm. But I think that, with another good year, it's entirely possibly could have cracked that $30 million a year mark. They ended up paying him an average of $29 million a year. Obviously not all that's guaranteed, but a good majority of it is. I think it ended up being like $96 million guaranteed over the course of the 4 years. So he's going to be locked in for the long haul. That seems to anticipate you're guaranteed at least three of those 4 years. And then from there, it's a matter of, all right, is he going to continue to grow, continue to play at that same level? Potential regression. I don't know. A lot of different things. That's way down the line. That's like 2031, something crazy like that. But yeah, this is a move they needed to make, especially considering some of the offensive line instability they've had over the years. I mean, Bears fans know as good as anybody just how much the offensive line was a difference in 2025 compared to years past, where Caleb Williams as a rookie was running for his life. Justin Fields was running for his life. Just nothing able to generate on offense. And Wright played a big role in stabilizing that unit up front. So you're rewarding a homegrown guy. It's the first-round pick that they've extended since 2014, since Kyle Fuller, which is a really sad statistic that's true, unfortunately. But it's nice to finally have one worth extending and to get that contract down. And yeah, it's an important position. It's an important young player who's still got a lot of really good football left ahead of him. So in my opinion, it was a no-brainer.
0: I just saw you quote tweet that stat, that this is the first Bears first-round pick to sign a contract extension since Kyle Fuller in 2014. And that literally blew my mind. Like, I was like, that's insane. So now I think I saw you had tweeted something else that I thought was really good. They now have locked up their young core for years to come. And once you start paying quarterbacks boo-goo bucks, that window starts to close really fast. How long is this championship window that the Bears have right now, just on paper, how long did this extend it by, you know, locking up these young guys?
5: Yeah, so I'd say, honestly, 2027 is going to be a huge year. I think 2026, this is going to be a good Bears team. I anticipate they'll make the playoffs again, you know, get double-digit wins. That should be the expectation. That should be the standard that we as media, as fans, you know, want to, you know, to hold them to. But at the same time now, 2027, I think they're going to have a lot more flexibility than what they already have. They're going to have the chance to shed some bad contracts, Dio Odeyingbo and Grady Jarrett among them. And obviously, you know, you need to be smart with how you spend that money. Just because you have money doesn't mean you're automatically going to get better, automatically going to make good signings, but it gives you the flexibility to continue to improve your roster. But yeah, 100%. I think that you've got a good handful of young guys that are locked down on this Bears squad in the long run, especially in the weapons. You know, you mentioned Caleb Williams. He's entering year three of his rookie contract. Colston Loveland, Luther Burden entering year two. Roma Dunze entering year three. And now you've got Darnell Wright in the long haul. You've got Logan Jones in his rookie year, who's got the potential to be, a fixture of the offensive line if he lives up to his potential. So a lot of different options that the Bears could have from a sustainability perspective. And yes, you know, you do mention Caleb eventually is going to have to get paid. And if he keeps playing, you know, if he keeps developing at the rate that he is and he plays at the rate that he did last year, he's going to get paid a lot of money. And naturally that means that you're not going to be able to pay everybody that you want to. But I think that you can look at recent teams. I mean, if I'm not mistaken, you know, Jalen Hurts won a Super Bowl with the Philadelphia Eagles after he had already gotten paid, after his rookie contract had already expired. Same thing, you know, Patrick Mahomes has won after his rookie contract. Sam Darnold making a good amount of money with the Seattle Seahawks last year, and they were still able to field a Super Bowl contender. So a lot of that's going to be contingent on if the Bears can make some smart moves, especially in the draft, if they can shore up that defensive line, especially if they can make sure that their O-line doesn't regress whenever Joe Tooney does retire or leaves the team, whatever that ends up looking like. So, yeah, it's going to be easier in 2026, 2027, and 2028 when you've got Caleb and all these young guys on, you know, cheap deals. But it's not entirely out of the possibility that the window extends far beyond that as well.
0: Yeah, and we can't just be all good news around here, but it feels like this is just the theme of the off season, where the Bears offense keeps getting more and more solidified and, you know, good move here, good move there, feeling really excited. And then the defense shows up and you start talking about the defense as Kobe Bryant yesterday goes down with a lot of things to his knee. Thankfully, none of them season injuring or ending, but, you know, still a pretty significant injury. How big of a deal is this for his growth, trying to learn the new system, to fit in, to connect with the guys, and how much of it is maybe just a small little speed bump to get into the meat of the season?
5: I think that, honestly, from a mental perspective, I do trust Bryant, even if he's going to miss the first couple weeks or he's going to miss the remaining of training camp. I think that, you know, he's had this offseason to kind of get to understand the defense, get to understand the concepts of what they want him to execute. And I mean, Seattle moved him around. The Bears should move him around as well. You know, at least that's the anticipation going into this year. They'd have him, you know, single high as that, you know, that center fielder type, or have him underneath as the robber type of safety as well. Have him in too high in the box, in the slot. A lot of different alignments that they anticipate him playing in. Just a matter of, you know, understanding the assignments. I think mentally he's been in the league long enough, and he showed during his time in Seattle that he can process, he can understand his assignments, and he can diagnose route concepts at a high level. My concern is more from an athleticism perspective, and I look at what happened with Jalen Johnson last year, where he did come back. He missed a good amount of the season, but due to injury, but he eventually came back, and it took him a while to get back up to full speed. Even when he did return, the play wasn't necessarily up to the standard of the Pro Bowl cornerback that we've come to expect out of him in Chicago. I expect him to be better this year now that he's had a full year, to be healthy. But at the same time, now you start to look into this conversation with Bryant of, all right, he's probably going to miss the first four, maybe five games of the season, and then he could come back. But that doesn't necessarily mean that he's cleared to play. That doesn't necessarily mean he's going to be back to his same levels of explosiveness, the same levels of speed. So that could knock him a little bit, could make things a little bit more difficult for him to make big plays in coverage. But ultimately, I trust the fluidity more than anything else. I trust the coordination. I trust the ball skills. Even if he's not going to be as explosive, which, you know, might limit his ability to generate interceptions or pass breakups, I do anticipate he can make up for that with being in the right place at the right time, understanding his assignments, and I think that the mental aspect of things, he should be just fine. So it might not be the full return of what you're anticipating for paying Bryant. Before he got hurt, you might not get a full health Bryant or 100% of his playing capabilities, but I do anticipate that he'll still be able to perform at a pretty solid level, and all things considered, that should be an upgrade over, you know, a majority of what the Bears had in the secondary last season.
0: Well, I mean, and I guess that's the follow-up question here. ESPN Radio 93.5, I'm Evan Stone, Quinton the intern over there, Jacob Infante, the only person I trust to talk about the Bears on a Tuesday at 4:25 p.m. On this airwave. Who's next? So, like, for the short term right here, I was honestly, I think an unspoken piece of this, I was really excited for Kobe Bryant to be back there to help with your first-round draft pick, Dylan Thiemann, just for them to be able to work together and feel comfortable together. So in the short term with, you know, Kyler Gordon's probably, I don't know if he'll ever play football again, but now you've got...
5: Yeah, we'll see.
0: Yeah, I don't know. What do you do in the back end now for the first month and a half, 2 months of the season?
5: Yeah, so the anticipation is it's going to be Cam Lewis, the veteran they signed over from the Bills this offseason, that he's going to step in as the safety alongside Thiemann. Obviously, you know, that's a downgrade, but Lewis, you know, he started 10 games for the Bills over the last two seasons. Like, he's been a reliable rotational backup defensive back, and I think a key aspect of that, too, is Dennis Allen's still going to be able to call a lot of the same concepts with a lot of the same interchangeability, because that's such a big thing with Lewis, where, you know, he could play as a deep safety, but he also played about 30% of his snaps last year with the Bills in the slot. So you can really disguise a lot of coverage looks, having two safeties who can play in a lot of different alignments. It's a lot tougher to anticipate what their assignments are going to be, what the linebackers' coverage assignments are going to be, the corners. It makes it easier to disguise blitzes when you can move around those safeties in a lot of different ways. It really adds a nice wrinkle to the Bears defense that wasn't there last year. And, you know, obviously I don't anticipate Lewis is going to be as sound in coverage as Bryant would have been, you know, before the injury. But I do think that Lewis has the versatility that's going to allow Allen to have a lot of continuity as a play caller on defense and not have to change too much in his plan. I'll admit the safety depth worries me, right? Mm-hmm. I mean, with Bryant out now, Elijah Hicks is hurt. He's not practicing right now. And, you know, beyond that, no other safety on the roster. It's now just Cam Lewis being the only healthy safety who's played.

0: but I anticipate, or at least I wouldn't be surprised if they bring a veteran in at safety, just to have some sort of experience in a very thin now group. And whenever Hicks comes back, I think that'll help as well. But yeah, definitely it's rough state of affairs right now. I think a move is going to need to be made. Nothing too major. Like, they're not going to, you know, break the bank to trade for a guy or anything like that. But I do anticipate, you know, you got to bring somebody in. I know they signed another undrafted free agent earlier today, but somebody with experience, I think, is a necessity at this stage as well.
1: Well, now my next question was going to be kind of the free agent pool, not even just secondary, but if there was any sort of, now that you get in camp, you get looking around, was there another position, whether it's defensive line, you know, secondary, whatever it might, offensive line, where there are still some, maybe older, but there's still some names out there, like a Joey Bosa, or I think Jadeveon Clowney just signed, didn't he? He went back to Houston, maybe.
0: Yeah.
1: Yep. Are there any other names out there that, you know, it's... It's like, yeah, we could start hearing some rumblings about, hey, let's bring some veterans in other positions.
0: Yeah, I mean, I think the big one is defensive tackle. I think, you know, defensive end projects as a need as well, but the way I see it is you have five guys that are rosterable, Sweat, Booker, Dio, Shamar Turner, and then probably Daniel Hardy because of what he can do on special teams. And I don't necessarily think that anybody they bring in is going to take away from that. Like, I mean, I think Joey Bosa, for example, I think he's better than, you know, Turner. He's better than Hardy. He's better than Dio. But Dio, I think you're stuck with him from the financial perspective. And Turner, you want to see what you have in him being a second-round pick just last year. Defensive tackle, though, I could see maybe they try to bring in a veteran. They're a little bit thin at that group for sure, both in terms of, you know, that top-heavy element, but in terms of depth, in terms of experienced contributors, you have Dexter Jarrett coming off a down year, and then Gallimore, who's a decent rotational piece. But after that, you know, you're relying on Jordan Vandenberg, who's incredibly physically gifted, still a little bit raw, rough around the edges. Kentavious Street didn't do much last season, you know, at the NFL level. Maybe you look for a veteran, someone like Daquan Jones, Greg Gaines, Foley Fatukasi, just to name a few. All older guys, you're definitely looking at players who are, you know, over 30. You're not going to find a long-term option in free agency more often than not this time of year. But as a stopgap option to find somebody who can compete for a roster spot, I certainly think defensive tackle is possible. And as far as true difference makers, I don't think there are any available. But as far as rotational guys, you know, players who can eat snaps, players who can, you can have young guys like Trevon Dexter and Jordan Vandenberg learning from, I think there are still a handful of solid options out there.
1: Yeah, listen, if I was playing Madden, I'd just go ahead and trade for Vita Vea. I don't know why they're taking so long. Like, just
0: there you go.
1: I don't know. Whatever. Jacob, you're the goods. Really appreciate you. I'm not sure what you're doing on Saturday, but I don't know if you've heard. The University of Illinois down here, we now have the largest Jumbotron that has ever existed in all of human history. And they're playing,
0: oh, wow.
1: They're playing Air Bud on it Saturday night. So family movie night, okay. If you wanted to come down and watch Air Bud. It's available.
0: I appreciate that. So I have a cousin who's getting married. Shout out to Alex on Saturday. So I won't be able to come down there, but I do need to check out the new Jumbotron. That's I haven't come down to Champaign. It's been a couple of years, so I'm well overdue for a visit.
1: Well, I'll tell you what. I was last night. They were doing a night practice last night for camp, and they had that thing turned on, and you could see the glow from 30 miles away. It is massive. So, seriously, Jacob, you're the good stuff. Where can people follow along and check out what you're working on now?
0: Absolutely. So you guys can find my NFL and NFL draft coverage over at Pro Football Network. That's profootballnetwork.com. And Bears specific stuff over at windycitygridiron.com. I also have a Bears newsletter that I write every single day that gets delivered right to your email for free, 8 o'clock Central Time sharp every single weekday. That's in the bio of my Twitter/X page, and that username is @JacobInfante24.
1: Yeah, also in that bio, how many months are you into?

0: being a wrestler?
1: Yeah, so this summer, actually, I did take the time off, but I'm returning in September. This will be, let's see, September, if I'm doing the math right, will be 8 months. So I stuck at it for 7 months. I took a little bit of a break in between there, adjusting to the new role here at Pro Football Network, getting my feet wet and everything. But now that I've got a rhythm and all that, I'll be adding wrestling back into the mix. So who knows? Maybe I'll be down there for a show at some point in the Central Illinois area. Make sure to tune in.
0: Well, let's go. Listen. I got nothing else to add to that. I just want to, AEW, you know, old Khan, he's from here. So let's get down here. Let's get you a contract. And I'll even let you do your finisher on me.
1: Oh, man. All right. Well, that's risky on your business right there. I'm a very, very tough, very macho, incredible fighter. So we'll have to see for your safety. We'll see. But I appreciate that. And, you know, any time that I'm making the trip down there, whether it's for work, whether it's for wrestling, whatever, I'll make sure to give you a holler.
0: I was about to say, hit me up. I'm a full-time pacifist, so you should have not a tough time with me. So it'll be fine. It'll be fine.
2: What the hell?
0: So, Jacob, you're the goods. Really appreciate you, and we'll talk soon.
1: Absolutely. Thanks for having me.
0: All right. That is Jacob Infante, who does all sorts of stuff. Like you said, you can follow him on Twitter or X at Jacob Infante, INFANTE 24. He's got a lot of stuff going on. And I saw that he is a part of the Chicago Wrestling Center, trained to be a professional wrestler in just 4 months.
3: Wow.
0: So he's doubled that up. So I'm not sure. What does that mean? He's extra good, or
3: he's a professional wrestler.
0: All right, we're due for a break. We're gonna take this break. When we come back, we're gonna kind of digest everything that we just talked about and get into some Cubs cards. How about that?
3: Sounds good.
0: It is the drive.
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0: Welcome back. It's The Drive. 93.5. Evan Stone here. Curtis Allen, not. Quinn Turn, the intern, on the board now.
1: I'm on the board.
0: Yeah.
1: Shout.
0: Nothing bad can happen now. Although I want, okay, so to finish our off-air conversation.
1: Yeah.
0: We were switching seats and I was like, Quinn, I'm going to be honest. I'm going to apologize. I feel like I smell bad.
1: And I didn't notice that.
0: Did you now?
1: No.
0: Oh, okay. Well, you know, she was like, oh my gosh. And I realized it's because, so I did a sleep study mm-hmm. last night and, trying to figure out if I got the old apnea,
1: right?
0: If I caught it. So I did a sleep study, and if you've ever done a sleep study, first of all, you look like the bicentennial human
1: mm-hmm.
0: as they hook you up and they strap you in and then they say, okay, have a good night's sleep. And you're like, well, how?
1: Exactly.
0: Like, well, what do you mean have a good night's sleep? They said, just pretend it's like a normal evening at your house. And I'm like, that's impossible. But so I fell asleep about 12:30, and then they wake you up
1: mm-hmm.
0: at like 4:30.
1: As soon as they don't need you anymore, they're like, bye.
0: 5 a.m. They flip those fluorescents on. They start speaking to you on a speaker.
1: I got sent home before the sun was even up.
0: Yeah. They're like, good morning. How are we doing? And I'm like, not great. I'm going to be honest.
1: I woke up 85,000 times. And I think when I did mine, they were like, if you need anything, just talk. Because, you know, they can hear you through like the speaker. And I'm like, I don't want to talk. I feel like a burden. Because my room was so cold. And I was like, I don't want to keep
0: being like a burden.
1: I did. I didn't want to keep being like, hey, guy, turn up the heat. I'm cold.
0: Oh, my gosh.
1: But I woke up. I swear to goodness, it was like 86,000.
0: Well, they have you do all these things to make sure the wires are working.
1: Mm-hmm.
0: You know, they want you to move your left foot, move your right foot, you know, blink 5 times.
1: Yeah.
0: And I could barely hear them. And to be fair, the lady who was helping me out, nurse, are they nurse? I don't know.
1: I have no idea.
0: I don't know what they are, but she was helping me out and she was very polite.
1: Yeah.
0: Same thing. You know, let me know if you need anything, blah, blah, blah. So they're doing all of that. And then she said, okay, go ahead and pretend like you're chewing on some gum or candy. But I heard her say, would you like some gum or candy? And so I just kept, I was like, oh no, I'm good. Thank you. She's like, no, pretend like you're chewing. But I kept hearing, and I just kept saying, no, I'm okay. So it's like, she's like, can you please do this thing? And I'm like, I'm not doing it.
1: I'm not doing it.
0: No, I'm not going to do it. So yeah. So I fell asleep about 12:30, woke up about 4:30 or 5 o'clock, and they shipped me out. Mm-hmm. But, then I've been gone pretty much all day. So I haven't had a chance to go back and, you know, shower and rinse off all the goo they put on you to hook the wires up.
1: So
0: and
1: much like goop.
0: Yeah. So I'm just pulling bum status today. Speaking of bum status, Tarik Skubal on the mound for the Dodgers,
1: mm-hmm.
0: Tonight at Wrigley Field against the Chicago Cubs. You can hear it on our sister station, 105.9, first pitch, 7:05. Pregame starts at 6:05. And, Javier Assad on the bump for the Cubs. Shockingly, or maybe you just looked at this, could you tell me Javier's record this year?
1: Well, I know he got sent down to AAA at one point because he had a really, really bad game. I'm going to go like 3-2.
0: He's 6-1.
1: Really? So it was just that one bad game? I didn't think he'd pitch nearly that much this year.
0: Well, he really hasn't. So I think this is where it comes in. So he's 6-1 with a 3.75 ERA, a 1.1 whip. He's pitched 69 2/3 innings.
1: So it was just that one bad game that got him down.
0: So he had a bad game, but I think a lot of those wins came when he was coming out of the bullpen.
1: I agree.
0: So it's not like he started 7 games and went 6-1.
1: No.
0: But it is fascinating to see Tarik Skubal 7-5 versus Javier Assad 6-1.
1: Yeah.
0: And you're like, let's go, baby. So Tarik Skubal, you can see him in a Dodgers uniform for the first time on the mound tonight in Chicago. And then you can also catch right here, St. Louis is back in action against the Yankees. First pitch, 6:05. Pregame starts right here on 93.5 at 5:05. And you got Hunter Dobbins on the mound for the Cardinals. He's 2-1 right now, 3.74 ERA, 33 2/3 innings pitch. So young guy, or maybe not a young guy, but not a whole lot of action so far. He's going up against Ryan Weathers, a lefty, 4-7 on the year, 4 ERA. So, you know, you got another chance to kind of touch up the Yankees, which is always a good time.
1: It is.
0: I don't know how. It was pretty frustrating to watch the Cubs struggle to get anything going against the Yankees, and then the Cardinals show up, and they're like, yeah, we'll just drop 13 runs.
1: I will say it's interesting, though, that both teams are playing the two most hated teams in baseball, in my opinion, the Yankees and the Dodgers.
0: I mean, the Dodgers have now solidified themselves, and I find myself in a very weird space of, like, I'm really frustrated with them.
1: Yeah.
0: But do you have a right to be frustrated? Like, if the Cubs were doing this, I'd be like, let's go,
1: yeah,
0: baby.
1: Put it together. Be better than everybody else.
0: You know who I'm more frustrated with? The Detroit Tigers.
1: I know. And
0: what are you doing?
1: On the broadcast the other day, when Tarek Skubal got traded, they said it's not even that the Dodgers wanted him. It's that the Dodgers didn't want to play him as an opponent. And that's what's so frustrating to me, because they would have met maybe once, maybe twice in the regular season. Detroit was not a playoff contender. They weren't going to meet. They didn't need him, nor did they really want him, it sounds like. So,
0: well, they didn't want Atlanta. They didn't want Chicago. They didn't want Milwaukee. And so,
1: well, especially, yeah.
0: If I have the Infinity Stone, you don't.
1: That's true.
0: And that's basically what it is.
1: Unlimited money.
0: And Tarek Skubal said, you know, he had a quote, and he's like, you know, anybody could have traded for me.
1: Yeah.
0: You know, anybody could have made the move. So it's hard to blame the Dodgers. You can't blame the Dodgers. It's impossible to blame the Dodgers.
1: I think Atlanta put out a really, really good offer for him, and Detroit still said no. And not that I'm a Braves fan or anything, but I would have rather seen him go anywhere else but L.A.
0: Not Milwaukee.
1: Well, that's true. I wouldn't.
0: I kind of am okay with L.A. over Milwaukee. Okay. But, yeah, other than that, I just – anywhere.
1: Yeah.
0: Anywhere. So, you know
1: – Miami, for all I care. Like – Just get him out of here.
0: Yeah. Just ship him off to Seattle.
1: Right. Like somewhere where it doesn't matter and it's not going to affect me.
0: Yeah. So anyways, Cardinals, Yankees tonight, first pitch, 6:05. And like you said, yeah, anytime the Yankees and the Dodgers can lose, that's good times. 217 texter just tuned in. What the hell happened to Merck's foot?
1: Yikes.
0: Welcome to the club, pal.
1: Yeah.
0: Do you know that one, Quinn?
1: Moral morning. No, I don't.
0: That quote? No. Merck injured his foot in a workout, in a practice. I'm assuming, technically not a practice, yeah, but, you know, they're probably getting some runs in. Yeah. Hurt his foot, went to Indianapolis, had surgery, said we just retweeted a picture from his Instagram where he said, you know, be back soon.
1: Yeah.
0: And that's all we really know at this point. I'll go ahead and send some messages out and see if I can get some vibes.
1: Yeah, get some insider information.
0: Get some vibes. But, yeah, just super, super interesting to see where they go from here. But what are you going to do?
1: Nothing you can do.
0: What are you going to do?
1: I feel the same way about the Dodgers and Tarek Skubal. Nothing you can do.
0: Nothing you can do. So, yeah, trade deadline yesterday. Tons of stuff happened. NFL camp's happening right now. You gave me a look at the end of the first hour because I shared my hot take.
1: Yeah.
0: That I think Deshaun Watson will start for the Browns this year at quarterback.
1: Mm-hmm.
0: And I will not be surprised if he has a good year.
1: He hasn't had a great year yet. And I don't see it coming to fruition for him ever. Another guy, I don't know if you could consider him a bust because I don't know that the expectations were there in the first place for him, but I'm someone, like I told you, Evan, I look at the whole person, not just the athlete, not just the person off the field, but I look at the whole person, and obviously he's a very controversial character. So I've never been a fan of his, and football-wise, I don't see him taking them any further either. And I think It's the fact that you're on the Browns too. Like,
0: right.
1: What are you going to do in Cleveland that is really going to change anything, especially now? I mean, all they really had was Myles Garrett, and now you don't even have him.
0: Well, their defense, I think they reloaded on the defensive side of the ball really nicely.
1: Yeah.
0: I think they're still going to have a good defense this year. Quinshon Judkins, is he hurt? Did he tear his ACL? Something happen to him?
1: I don't think I've heard anything.
0: My NFL brain has not turned on yet.
1: Right.
0: And so I vaguely remember Quinshon maybe getting hurt, but I think he's the real deal. I really like him.
1: Okay.
0: But yeah, David Njoku's gone.
1: Mm-hmm.
0: So that safety valve isn't there anymore. They still have a really good tight end. Why can I not think of names right now? Yeah, the wide receiver core is not great.
1: No.
0: I think Jerry Jeudy is still your number one, which is never a boat
1: that's
0: you want to be
1: never
0: in.
1: Never good.
0: I don't know. We'll see. I just think he is way more talented than we've seen the last couple of years.
1: Mm-hmm.
0: I know that, and I said this to you, it's not that I'm rooting for the guy.
1: Right. It's just your expectations. And I get
0: I
1: that.
0: Just, yeah. I think, you know, watching him at Clemson, watching him in Houston, I mean, he was the goods.
1: Mm-hmm.
0: He had a live arm. He could move around the pocket. He made good decisions on the field, not so much off the field.
1: Correct.
0: Yeah. And I'm wondering if, you know, he's popped a couple of Achilles.
1: Yep.
0: Hard to come back from. However, for 2 years now, pretty much, he's just kind of sat on the sideline.
1: Yeah.
0: And I wonder what that's done for him mentally.
1: For sure.
0: And just being able to take a step back, people have forgotten about him, it seems like.
1: Yeah.
0: Other than to, you know, make fun of him or whatever.
1: Right.
0: Just take a step back, watch the game, and now let's see. And he had a quote the other day that's like, this is kind of my last chance. Mm-hmm. Like, I'm refreshed. I'm ready to get back at it. I just miss playing football. I just want to play football. So I don't know. We'll see. That would be, I know, surprising, but I think it also helps him to get in the mix because,
1: I mean, what are the odds?
0: There are no other quarterbacks there.
1: Right. What are the odds he steps onto the field and hurts himself again, like week one? I
0: mean, pretty high.
1: I don't know what they would do. I think I'm at a loss there. I think they would be at a loss for sure.
0: Yeah. I just, we'll see what happens. He's, you know, if I had a list of quarterbacks that I'm like rooting for to get injured, I don't think he's on it, but maybe.
1: Who is?
0: Oh. Well, I know who 1A, B's, and C are. The one, Aaron Rodgers. That guy. I just can't wait for him to be gone. Anyways. There is a button there.
1: Fans.
0: Yeah, there's forever. And just humankind in general.
1: True.
0: Just
1: true.
0: Shut up, man. there's a hotkey button in there that I think says Illini bed, because we have one more random Illini to get to.
1: Okay.
0: Because we did the one, the only, the All-American, Jay Layman. But today is August 4th. And so we've got to get to number 4. 773 texter says, is Curtis back tomorrow, hoping for a return of the guests we like? I know 773 likes Brian Teague, Chicago State of Mind. I know you like him. But if you don't like Jay Layman or Jacob Infante, that's a you problem, not us. I'm just going to throw that out there. But yeah, Brian Teague's going to be jumping back on with us very soon because he's a great friend of the show.
1: All right, you ready?
0: Always.
1: Oh, shoot. I forgot. Need that.
0: Ladies and gentlemen, August 4th, which means we are looking at number 4. There's a lot of number 4s to choose from. I'm going to pick maybe one of my favorite number 4s, the flash in the pan. We only saw him briefly, but what we saw brought immense excitement and joy to Illini Nation, unlike we've maybe ever seen before. Coming in standing at 6 foot, 190 pounds. He's from Bloomfield Hills, Michigan. Played the beginning of his college career at Ball State. Ladies and gentlemen, your random Fighting Illini player of the day, number 4, John Paddock.
1: Oh! I know that one.
0: John Paddock, in only three starts at quarterback for the University of Illinois in 2023 as a senior, became an all-Big Ten honorable mention.
1: He did.
0: Three starts, and he became an all-Big Ten honorable mention. Made his first start in a 48-45 exciting win versus Indiana, the last time we've beaten Indiana. Threw for 507 yards, four touchdown passes, including the overtime game winner to Isaiah Williams, which is the second game winner he threw to Isaiah Williams, who also caught a last minute game-winning touchdown at Minnesota, coming in for the last minute 25 after Luke Altmyer got, you know, quite a, you know, uncalled roughing the passer, helmet to the face. Came in for a 4th-and-11 from the Minnesota 15-yard line with a minute 20 left. The Illini trailing by 5, and all he needed was 35 seconds to drive the Illini 85 yards down the field on 3 straight completions, including a 46-yard game-winning touchdown throw to Isaiah Williams. Paddock finished that Minnesota game 3 for 3 for 85 yards and a touchdown and a 448 passer rating. And one of the all-time great performances. Ladies and gentlemen, your random Fighting Illini player of the day, number 4 on August 4th, John Paddock.
1: What a guy. I remember him.
0: You remember him?
1: I remember him.
0: John Paddock was a guy that I think when he transferred here as a senior, like he was a starter at Ball State.
1: Right.
0: Transfers here for 1 year to be the backup. And it was like, what is he doing?
1: Mm-hmm.
0: Like that's a kind of a weird decision.
1: Right.
0: And it was interesting for the staff that, you know, they had brought in Luke that year, but then to also bring in John Paddock. It's like, okay, they're really trying to fill this room.
1: Yeah.
0: And, man, he came in, and Luke's biggest struggle that season, for those of you who remember, is he was hesitant.
1: Mm-hmm.
0: He was slow to get rid of the ball, to kind of make decisions. And John Paddock came in for those last, you know, 3 games and a drive. And, man, he slung that ball all over the field. Made quick decisions, came one game short of making it to a bowl game. But seriously, that Indiana game, throwing for 500 yards, 4 touchdowns, that Minnesota drive at the end of the game, those are moments that, like, I'm going to remember those Illinois football moments for the rest of my life.
1: Yeah.
0: And just the feeling of, oh my gosh, we got a guy that is just going to throw this ball all over the field. And he's cocky, confident. He's walking around out there like Pat McAfee or Conor McGregor or, you know, and he was just a joy to watch. So, yeah, random Illini of the day, number 4, John Paddock.
1: That was a good one. I like that one.
0: Yeah. There are a lot of 4s to choose from.
1: Yeah, I bet. There's quite a few options there.
0: Yeah.
1: But love Illinois him. Had some good, what was it I saw the other day when they were wearing, it was like 20, oh, what year was that? It was homecoming. They were wearing the Grey Ghost uniforms. Was that 2018?
0: They wore the Grey Ghost a few times. Are you talking about the Wisconsin game?
1: Yes.
0: Yeah.
1: Was that 2018?
0: 2019.
1: 19?
0: Yeah, yep. It was the year they went to the.
1: It was like a throwback about it the other day, and I was like, oh, I totally forgot about that. But that was Art Sitkowski.
0: Art Sitkowski.
1: Sitkowski. I knew I was close. I wasn't sure if I was saying that right.
0: The real, I mean, there a lot of people stepped up in that game, but yeah. Dre Brown was incredible that game, and just thought, just keep giving him the ball.
1: That's when I thought, you know, Illinois football might not be as bad as I think, and I wasn't necessarily wrong, but I wasn't necessarily right.
0: But Art Sitkowski wasn't the quarterback that game.
1: No.
0: That was Brandon.
1: Yeah, because he came in to save it, right?
0: No, Art wasn't even on the team yet. Brandon Peters.
1: Brandon Peters, yeah.
0: Boy, how quickly we forget.
1: How quickly the time's
0: Big Dev says, my wife and I started planning for no baseball in 2027 this time last year when Bryce Harper almost jumped Manfred in the locker room when he brought up the salary cap. Yeah, that was not a good sign.
1: Yeah.
0: You know what I mean?
1: Yeah.
0: And yeah, I was a big fan of Deshaun Watson until stuff.
1: Uh-huh.
0: Yeah, that'll do it. 217 Texter, our very own All-American, Indiana's biggest fan, Signetti J. Yeah, that'll do it. 773 says, love Kyle Toss too. Yeah, he's the goods. We got a lot of good guests that jump on these phone lines. Yeah. So yeah, appreciate all of our guests on the Dick Van Dyke Appliance World phone line. Benny, I see your text. We're working on some of that stuff, so I just want you to know that we don't have anything official yet, but we're chasing some of that stuff down. So yeah, here's the thing. Football season's coming. We got a lot of good stuff coming on. We're going to have tickets to give away once again, courtesy of some really exciting new sponsors that I'm pumped to get into as we get closer to season. So this is your spot to listen and to text in if you're going to want tickets to check out this Illini football team, because I think big stuff's coming. Big stuff's coming. And some cool games. Good to see Oregon. Champaign, Illinois. Maybe not as cool as seeing Hawaii.
1: In DeKalb, Illinois.
0: Illinois. How did they even get here? What do they fly into? And then have to drive to
1: Illinois Airport. And then golly. Take the Peoria Charter.
0: So there was one other school. I know we got to go.
1: Yeah.
0: Because Northern's in the Mountain West, but Sacramento State joined the MAC. So you have
1: that's totally
0: Northern true. Illinois in the Mountain West Conference and Sacramento State in the MAC.
1: It feels so obviously wrong.
0: Ah. All right. Well, Cardinals pregame coming here soon. We love y'all. See you tomorrow. It is The Drive.
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13: All of that across the board, and most importantly, he's played in big games.
14: Okay.
13: He's a Super Bowl champion.
14: All right.
13: See, a lot of people thought the big game part of it was just with the Philadelphia Eagles. He played in very, very important games when he was a member of the Tennessee Titans.
14: There's no doubt.
13: So let's not forget that.
14: Okay. So give me yours. Give me a player. Because Baker Mayfield, by putting that pressure on himself, betting on himself, feeling undervalued, disrespected, bemused and bewildered by the lack of contract offer he believes should have come to the Tampa Bay Buccaneers. He's in that room in terms of make or break. I have J.J. McCarthy of the Minnesota Vikings. HD, who's yours?
13: Fred, if I was to ask you, who is one team that you can see in the AFC making the Super Bowl because their defense is so dang on good if the quarterback position is right? What's that one team?
14: Chargers.
13: What's another team?
14: Patriots.
13: The Houston Texans.
14: Ah. I was grasping at straws. I thought I had two pretty good guesses there. Apparently not, according to Harry Douglas.
13: So I'm going with C.J. Stroud.
14: That's a good one.
13: Because that is the best defense in the league. They have players galore at all three levels. Defensive line, linebacker, secondary. And I can only imagine what this football team would look like and how this organization could be celebrating if C.J. Stroud looked like the C.J. Stroud that we've seen in this rookie season, where he had single-digit interceptions, or if this run game finally gets up to speed and can be an assistance to C.J. Stroud in that offensive system as well. They went and traded for David Montgomery.
14: Right.
13: But if C.J. Stroud can play well this season not be the C.J. Stroud that we've seen in that two playoff game span that they had versus the Pittsburgh Steelers and the New England Patriots, where he had seven turnovers total, if C.J. Stroud is the guy that we've seen in his rookie year, yes, the Houston Texans will be in the Super Bowl.
14: Because they have an elite defense. They have a Super Bowl defense. But right now they need a quarterback to play more Super Bowl than Citrus Bowl, what we saw from C.J. Stroud in the two playoff games last year for the Texans. Staying in North Carolina, that's the home of Tommy at 888-729-3776. Tommy, HD believes C.J. Stroud of the Texans, he's in the make-or-break room. I believe it's J.J. McCarthy joining Baker Mayfield, both of those quarterbacks in the make-or-break rule. Tommy, give us a play you believe that belongs there and why.
15: Hey, what's going on, fellas? It's good to be on air with you. This is my favorite show.
14: Appreciate you.
15: I'm kind of with you on that C.J. Stroud. I'm going Bryce Young, though, from Carolina. He's been looking good from time to time, just too inconsistent. Just want to hear what y'all got on it.
13: Yeah, I think this is a team that a lot of people

0: It is game number two tonight between the Cardinals and the Yankees. Welcome into St. Louis Cardinals Baseball on Ameren Total Access. The voice of the Cardinals, John Rooney and Mike Claiborne, will have the call of the game. Ricky Horton on assignment. My name is Matt Pauley, coming your way from St. Louis. And the Cardinals are looking, well, they've got a lot that they can actually accomplish today. They are looking to win their third straight. They are looking to get back to 500 on the year. They're looking to secure a series victory against the Yankees, and they're looking to secure at least a 500 road trip. They can do all of those things if they pick up a win this evening against the Yankees. Cardinals yesterday, a 13-7 win. This one had some twists and turns to it. Before we go any further, let's relive it with today's replay.
1: The pitch. A swing, and there's a drive to right field. That ball's going to leave the yard. A two-run homer for Alec Burleson. And the Cardinals are on the board with one out in the first inning. A swing, and Fermin lines the ball into right center field. That ball gets down, and it's going to go to the wall. Church is off to the races. He's around third base. He's going to score on the double by Fermin. 3-0 Cardinals in the second inning. That is strike three call right down the middle. The Cardinals throw the ball around the infield. The first strikeout for Michael McGreevy.
2: Nathan Church waits on another pitch, and he lines one in the left field. Here comes the runner around third. That's Herrera. Here's a throw at the plate, and he is safe. Cardinals take the lead 4-0 now, courtesy of an RBI single from Nathan Church. Swing and a miss as Grisham goes down on strikes. Another one on the way, and he lines this one in the right field. That's going to get down for a base hit, so Jordan Walker keeps his hitting streak alive. He thinks about going to second, but says hold the phone. Waits on a pitch and turns on a pitch down the right field line. This ball is gone as Alec Burleson with a two-home run night tacks on two more runs for the Cardinals, and the Redbirds are now leading 6-0. Another one on the way from McGreevy. Swing and a miss, and Jones goes down on strikes.
1: Lifts his foot, pitches, swing and a miss. He struck him out right there.
2: Pitch on the way. There's a line drive in the right field. There's Jordan Walker watching that one sail over the wall. Yankees have taken the lead.
1: A swing, and there's a drive into deep center field. That's tagged back to the wall, and it's off the wall. As it bangs against the wall and off Trent Grisham, headed for third base. Blaze Jordan is in, representing the tying run as a pinch hitter leading off the eighth inning. The pitch for Church. A swing and a long one to right field. Way back, it's a goner! A three-run homer for Nathan Church, and the Cardinals take the lead right back. It's 9-7 at Yankee Stadium. Here's Jimmy Crooks. Time for him to get in on some fun. He swings and hits it high, deep to right field. It's a gunner, and he's having fun in the Bronx. A two-run homer, 11-7 Redbirds. The pitch to Burleson. A swing. There it goes. There's his third home run tonight. Unbelievable. Oh, baby, what a swing. A two-run homer for Burleson. Three home runs, six RBIs. There's a line drive right field, right to Jordan Walker, Redbird winner, as Walker makes the catch chest high. And this ball game has come to an end.
0: And that brings us to tonight, as the Cardinals will start Hunter Dobbins, 2-1, 3.74 ERA. His last start July 22nd, allowing six hits and six shutout innings in a win against the Angels. Since then, had one relief appearance where he gave up four runs on seven hits in five and a third innings against the Cubs. He's faced the Yankees twice in his career, two starts last year, 2-0 with a 2.45 ERA in those contests. Ryan Weathers goes for New York, 4-7, 3.99 ERA. In his last five outings, he's 1-1 with a 3.71 ERA. He has no decisions and a 2.70 ERA in three previous appearances and two starts against the Cardinals. The Cardinals also make some roster moves today. Dobbins had to be officially brought up from AAA Memphis. That does occur elsewhere. Caleb Ferguson, who they traded for from the Reds, who we'll hear from later on, he reports to the roster. Cesar Prieto has been been recalled from AAA Memphis. Quinn Matthews was optioned back to AAA Memphis, and Ramon Arias was assigned back to Memphis on an injury rehab assignment. So there you go. That sets things up for today. It is the Cardinals and the Yankees. We'll hear from Cardinals manager Oliver Marmol next on Ammer Total Access. 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
7: Well, Alvaro, yesterday was not just your normal trade deadline day. You had some moves, but I thought the game last night was as entertaining as anything I've seen in a long, long time.
8: Yeah, there's a lot of back and forth, a lot of offense, a lot of homers. And I'm glad it ended up in our favor because there was, man, that could have gone a lot of different ways.
7: What was it like in the dugout, especially as New York mounted a comeback and everybody's like, uh-oh. And then all of a sudden you guys turn it around the very next inning. What was the mood swing like?
8: Yeah, I mean, we've experienced that before, right? We've given it up and been able to come back. And it's a pretty steady clubhouse and pretty steady dugout during the games as far as there's so much you can control. And if things don't go your way, just stay locked in onto what's next. And the group has done a really nice job of that. So we were able to bounce back and throw some at-bats together to come on top.
7: Can we attribute that to the culture of this ball club? Because as you mentioned, we've seen this before, and it seems like their momentum doesn't get too high, doesn't get too low.
8: Yeah, that's something we talked about quite a bit. We understood that with this group, there's going to be ups and downs, and we have to stay steady and not get too high when things are going well. And at the same time, not worry about when things don't go our way. And they've done a nice job of that. So yesterday was a great example of it.
7: Yankee Stadium is a funny place to play. I thought the hardest ball that was hit last night was the one Blaze Jordan had, the triple. And then I say that in front of a guy who hit three home runs last night in Burley.
8: Yeah, you got the short porch and right. And there's some balls that leave that don't leave at our place. But there's a couple hit that leave just about anywhere. And that was fun to watch.
7: All right, you made some roster moves today.
8: Yeah, we did. We get Ferguson from the left side from Cincy, which I'm looking forward to. We get Prieto here. Obviously, D-May and Newt gone, and Matthews. We had to create room, so he heads to Memphis as well.
7: What's left field going to look like for the future?
8: Yeah, we'll mix and match there. We got a combination of Velasquez and Fermin that could play over there. Blaze and Prieto, depending on matchup, could play third. So we'll mix and match for the time being and go from there.
7: And Hunter Dobbins is going to be in the rotation now.
8: Yeah, he'll be in the rotation. He starts tonight.
7: All right, let's talk about the rest of your lineup.
8: Yeah, you got J.J. leading off, Walker hitting second, Herrera DH, and Fermin at third, Velasquez in left, Wynn at short, Blaze at first, Church in center, and Petey behind the plate.
7: All right, we may not have five home runs tonight, but I'll take three.
8: Yeah, we'll run us on.
7: Please.
9: All right, fellas, thank you so much for that. I think there's been a tweak in the lineup since that was recorded. The lineup looks like this. J.J. Weatherholt at second, leading things off. Ivan Herrera, the DH, batting second. Batting third, the third baseman, Jose Fermin. Nelson Velasquez will be in right field, batting fourth. Mason Wynn, the shortstop, batting fifth, batting sixth. First baseman, Blaze Jordan. Nathan Church in center field, batting seventh. Pedro Páez is catching, batting eighth. And Brian Torres will be in left field today. He is batting in the nine spot. Let's take a break. We've got more coming up in just a moment. This is Ameren Total Access on the Cardinals Radio Network, powered by Graybar.
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9: Cardinals-Yankees tonight here on the Cardinals Radio Network, taking a look at what's going on across the Cardinals minor league system. Tons of player movement across the entire system. In fact, Cardinals Player Development announced transactions involving 22 different individuals today. We're not going to go through every single one of them, but a few of the bright spots or highlights for sure. Right-hand pitcher Tanner Franklin and outfielder Ty Pete were both promoted from High A Peoria to Double A Springfield. Daniel Egan, Sandro Santana, and Josiah Ragsdale, who were all acquired yesterday in trades, they have all been assigned to Double A Springfield. Left-hand pitcher Brandon Clark was activated off the injured list. He goes to High A Peoria. Technically, he was at Double A. That is a paper move more than anything else. Also, Alexander Frias, who was also acquired yesterday, he was assigned to Palm Beach. Let's go ahead and tell you what's going on across the system tonight. Triple A Memphis home against Nashville. Brant Thompson on the mound. Blake Aida will go for Springfield today as they play at San Antonio. Jacob Odell starting for Peoria. He's been a fun story this year. He's 2-1 with a 3.55 ERA. Peoria matching up against Quad Cities and the Palm Beach Cardinals. They are set to take on Jupiter. In our game, it is the Cardinals and the Yankees. We're back to New York to go inside the park. That's next. 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

0: comeback by the Cardinals.
1: You talk about 13 runs. We didn't have 13 runs all of last week. And then you look at what the Cardinals were able to do on Sunday, and then they roll in 13 last night. And I know some will say, well, that short porch in New York, what do you expect? Yeah, the same thing can happen to the New York Yankees, but the Cardinals were able to just outslug the New York Yankees and really invade their bullpen to a point where they got to the starter early, and Aaron Boone had to use virtually everyone in his pen, and I think he thought he had himself set up to bring in his closer, but that wasn't the case. He left one guy out there, and he took it, but giving up big runs in that eighth inning.
0: He's not out there anymore. Chivy Yee is gone from their bullpen, well, and the Cardinals,
1: I thought that would happen,
0: just clubbed him last night as they got a look at his changeup, and then they teed off on it.
1: We've seen that before. So it's one of those situations where you hope you build on it. And, John, it seemed like last night after the game there was a sigh of relief in the clubhouse because the trade deadline was behind them. They knew who they were as far as the team was concerned. And now it just seems like they just want to go out and play baseball and not worry about what their next address is going to be.
0: I think your interview with Alec Burleson was telling, because it had to play on his mind where he heard all the trade rumors. And for a young player who hadn't been through anything like that, and he has so much invested in this group of players, in this team, that when Oliver Marmol called him in, he was staring him in the eye, looking him face to face. And Burleson's nervous, thinking he had been traded. And he goes, "You're staying." And Burleson had a couple of choice words for his manager, but he went out and responded with a three-home run game last night, driving in six.
1: A new look in the bullpen tonight was Caleb Ferguson, who the Cardinals acquired yesterday. We had a chance to visit with him today. Another lefty in the bullpen. That's something this team is sorely needed.
0: Oh, you're right about that, Claves. And it would have been great to have a Caleb Ferguson along with Brule and JoJo in the bullpen for much of the year. Anymore, you have to have two lefties out there that can help late in a ball game or pick up the middle innings. But anymore, I think three. It's important if you're going to compete for a postseason spot. But Ferguson is here, taking JoJo's spot. JoJo hasn't been available since the All-Star break. Appendicitis took him out, put him on the injured list, and now right along with Dustin May, he's a member of the Milwaukee Brewers.
1: And also Lars Nootbaar moves on to Arizona, so he's out. And so now left field will be, I think, open for a while until at least September, where it's going to be a combination. And Ollie talked a little bit about Velasquez getting some starts. We've seen Fermin and Torres out there as well, and who knows who else they may plug in out there.
0: Plus, Prieto is going to get a chance to play some.
1: He's going to get
0: against
1: a chance.
0: Right-handed pitching.
1: So he was the guy that was called up. So this team will have a different look for a few minutes, a few games, so to say. And then I think come September, when you have the chance to call up three others, and I think one of those guys will certainly be Quinn Matthews. We'll get another look at him as he was sent out today. But overall, I really like what I saw, obviously, last night and the night before, which is what was something we saw early in the year, the ability to slug, the ability to score runs late, and just the spirit in their clubhouse and that dugout is something you really have to feel good about.
0: Well, the one constant for this club, and it has been challenged greatly since the All-Star break and the team falling below 500, but the one constant is we believe we can hit, we believe we can win, we can come back in games. The hitting just wasn't there for a long time, but mentioned last night, I think Rip Van Winkle finally woke up and the bats were smoking here. And it's nice to have a short porch in right field and right center field. That's where all the home runs went last night in this game. The longest ball hit that didn't go for a home run was the triple high off the wall out there by 399 off the bat of Blaze Jordan. And Jordan thought he got that one when he hit it, and I did too.
1: Yeah, I did. I agree with you. I thought it was gone. And how big was that particular triple? That really started things for the Cardinals in that particular inning. And, man, it was a hit parade unlike anything we've seen in a while. And hopefully we'll have another one of those tonight.
0: Well, it's one of those things that the Cardinals, you look at the way they played the first 2.5 months. When they got something going, middle to late in the game to come back, they needed a spark. The triple was the spark last night.
1: Well, we'll see what happens this evening as the Cardinals and the Yankees will get it on one more time, and it'll be fun here at the ballpark. As the Cardinals, well, if they can live up to what they did last night, folks, I would just say sit back and tune in. And, oh, by the way, tune in tonight because we're going to have Cardinal President of Baseball Operations, Chaim Bloom, sit in with us for an inning or so and get his thoughts not only on the trade deadline and how things unfolded there, but what to look forward to for the remainder of this season, certainly going into next season with some of the acquisitions. For the voice of the Cardinals, John Rooney, I'm Mike Claiborne, and we are Inside the Ballpark.

0: at Yankee Stadium.
1: 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That's up next. 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
9: Well, Mason Wynn, always fun to go to New York, and there's a lot of things you see, but you had a chance to go by the Replay Center for Major League Baseball. What was that experience like for you?
10: Yeah, I thought it was really cool. You know, obviously we get to see a little bit, you know, while we're on the field and they broadcast it. But, you know, to get to go there in person to see kind of how in-depth and how much detail they go into is pretty cool. You know, obviously there's screens everywhere, but, you know, to know that there's, you know, there's one umpire with one technician, you know, working together, and then that's just one game, you know. So they have, you know, two teams of umpires there. So there's eight guys working on, you know, throughout the night, you know, on any particular game, there's, you know, multiple sets of eyes on it, which is pretty cool. I mean, 30 plus cameras to look at every angle. You know, it's something that we don't really get to see in the ballpark. So, yeah, I mean, I thought it was super, super informational. It was pretty cool for me to get to go and see that in person.
9: You know, one of the things, and you were involved in a replay last night, and I saw when it was over, you were talking over through your glove about that play. Did you think you had the tag on him long enough? Did you think you got him?
10: Yeah, you know, I knew I had the tag on him. I didn't know if it was going to be enough to overturn. And, yeah, I was covering my mouth because, you know, I've always had this conspiracy that they're, you know, they're watching us on the field too. So, you know, I don't want to, you know, I always want to talk like in our favor, you know. And I was saying the same thing to JJ last night. But, I knew I had the tag on him. I just didn't know if it was going to be enough to overturn. And they showed a different angle on the field that I think kind of confirmed it. I think it's pretty cool.
9: Yeah, you know, it's interesting you talk about a different angle, because we'll look up at the scoreboard and we'll just see one. In the replay center, they have multiple ones that we never even see. And once they explain to you where they get them from, kind of makes you feel a little bit more comfortable with the decision.
10: Yeah, 100%. I mean, you know, there's a lot of times when we question the call on the field. And, looking at that stuff today, they get it right. I mean, it'd be hard to get it wrong with that many cameras. So, you know, especially with how many people are in there working on it. I mean, yeah, it puts my trust in that system even more so.
9: How much fun did you have last night with what was going on? I mean, you're up by six, and all of a sudden you're down by one, and all of a sudden here comes the power show.
10: Yeah, I mean, that was fun. You know, it felt like a home run derby last night, you know, roller coaster of emotions. And, you know, I mean, obviously the best thing, we got the win. But, yeah, I mean, especially after that, you know, kind of heartbreaking trade deadline, I mean, the boys got it going offensively and kind of got the spirits back up.
9: All right. Well, thank you for the time, sir. I'm glad you enjoyed yourself at the replay, sir.
10: Oh, yeah. Thank you.
1: All right, fellas, thank you so much. We will take a break. When we come back, we're going to hear from one of the newest Cardinals, Caleb Ferguson. That's up next on Amherst Total Access. 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
1: Cardinals and Yankees tonight. Yesterday was the Major League Baseball trade deadline. The first trade the Cardinals made had them sending out a left-handed reliever as Jojo Romero was part of the package that went to Milwaukee. The final trade they made right before the deadline, well, I guess we could argue whether it was this was the final one or the new bar was, but nonetheless, they did make a move where they bring in another veteran lefty for the bullpen in Caleb Ferguson. They acquire him from the Cincinnati Reds. The Cardinals become his seventh Major League organization. He's been in Major League Baseball since 2018. This year has a 4.01 ERA in 26 games. Time to go inside the clubhouse built by Window Nation. Ferguson spoke to the media inside the Cardinals clubhouse today in New York, telling Danny Wexelman of Cardinals TV that he is very much excited to be joining this Cardinals club.
13: It's a very exciting clubhouse. You know, there's a lot of talent kind of everywhere you look around here. I think it's just a matter of everybody putting it together. And for me, that's exciting because I'm still trying to do the same thing year in and year out with this game. So I'm excited to be here. I'm excited to help the team win some games and hopefully kind of get this push into October.
1: Mentioned the fact that he has played for seven different teams, began his career with the Dodgers, was with them from 2018 to 2023, 2024 split time between the Yankees and the Astros, last year split time between Pittsburgh and Seattle, and this year splitting time between the Reds and now the Cardinals. He says that every time he walks into a new clubhouse and now walking into this Cardinals organization, he's hoping that new eyes, new coaches, new everything can help make him a better pitcher.
13: I think it's just open-mindedness. You know, everywhere you go, they're going to have something different for you. So trying to stay coachable and trying to remember who you are as a player and what got you here as a player, but also, you know, being open-minded to change and different things. And you can pick and choose what works for you. But ultimately, I think, I mean, the game is a game of adjustments every single day. So, you know, kind of being coachable and just trying new things.
1: He is 30 years old. He's currently in his age 29 season, and he has been around since 2018 in the big leagues. So what has allowed him to be able to stick around?
13: I don't know if I have the right answer, but, I mean, ultimately I think it's just kind of staying healthy and putting my best foot forward every day for the other guys that are in the room and you know, just trying to pride myself on being the same person I can every day, no matter good or bad, and just trying to ride the wave that 162 brings.
1: That is Caleb Ferguson, who has made 26 appearances this year. Should be noted, he began the year on the injured list, so his first appearance this year was on May 27th, so he's only a little bit more than 2 months into his season and 26 appearances, so he's a guy who can throw a lot. He'll fit right in the Cardinals bullpen. We'll take another break. When we return, we'll tell you what's going on across Major League Baseball. This is Ameren Total Access on the Cardinals Radio Network, powered by Graybar.
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3: Cardinals and Yankees tonight. Welcome back in as we do continue on. We had told you earlier after the Oliver Marmol interview that there had been a slight lineup change. Jordan Walker was scratched from the lineup due to inflammation in his right knee, according to Derek Gould of the Post-Dispatch. So that is why there was a lineup change. So Jordan Walker was the player who was removed from the initial lineup, and again, dealing with inflammation in his right knee. So hopefully that's not a big deal, and it's just a day or so, and he is going to be okay after that. But wanted to pass along the latest update when it comes to that situation. Let's take a look at scores from across Major League Baseball today, as there are a couple games going on. First off, games from the NL Central. The Reds are just underway. They are headed to the bottom of the first inning, hosting the A's, and there's currently no score in that game. Brady Singer on the mound for Cincinnati. He's gone one inning, giving up no hits, two strikeouts, one walk in his first inning. And then later on, Brewers and Pirates in Milwaukee, Logan Henderson against Jared Jones, the pitching matchup. And the Cubs tonight, they play host to the Dodgers. Javier Assad against Tarek Skubal. Skubal's going to be making his Dodgers debut tonight. Games impacting the wild card race. The Nationals and the Phillies are underway. Bottom of the first inning, no score, but the Phillies do have two on and one out currently. And then later on this evening, the Marlins and the Braves will play against each other in Atlanta. Ryan Gusto going for Miami. He is 0-2 with a 5.31 ERA. And then another game that certainly has major wild card implications, Padres and Diamondbacks in Arizona tonight. It's going to be Eduardo Rodriguez starting for Arizona. He is 10-3. Randy Vasquez will go for San Diego. He's 6-6. The Diamondbacks are 60-53. The Padres are 58-55. In our game, the Cardinals, they are sending Hunter Dobbins to the mound. Now part of the rotation here moving forward following the trade of Dustin May. Ryan Weathers going for the Yankees. More on the pitching matchups, more on the lineups. With the voice of the Cardinals, John Rooney and Mike Claiborne, they've got the call of the game next on the Cardinals Radio Network, powered by Graybar.
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11: From Yankee Stadium in the Bronx, New York, along with the voice of the Cardinals, John Rooney. Ryan Schulte is our engineer this evening as Ricky Horton has the night off. He's expected to return on Friday. I'm Mike Claiborne, and we welcome you to Cardinal Baseball from New York. Well, it was a hectic day yesterday as the trade deadline rolled up on everybody in baseball. It was moving day for some players, and then, by the way, we had a baseball game to play. And if you like home runs, you tuned in to the right place last night as the Yankees, well, they hit five home runs, and they made the game quite interesting. But the Cardinals, well, they had five answers as well.
12: The pitch. A swing, and there's a drive to right field. That ball's going to leave the yard. A two-run homer for Alec Burleson.
11: Burley holds the bat high over his shoulder. Waits on a pitch and turns on a pitch down the right field line. This ball is gone.
12: The pitch for Church. A swing and a long one to right field. Way back. It's a gunner. A three-run homer for Nathan Church. Here's Jimmy Crooks. Time for him to get in on some fun. He swings and hits it high, deep to right field. It's a gunner, and he's having fun in the Bronx. The pitch to Burleson. A swing. There it goes. There's his third home run tonight. Unbelievable. Oh, baby, what a swing.
11: A wild one, to say the least, even to the last out.
12: There's a line drive right field, right to Jordan Walker. Redbird winner as Walker makes the catch chest high. And this ball game has come to an end.
11: Well, now that things are back to normal this evening, at least we think they are, we need to know what is normal these days when it comes to the St. Louis Cardinals, as the last two games were reminiscent of what they looked like earlier in the season. So let's hope we get a little bit more of that sort of magic this evening from the Bronx as the Cardinals and the Yankees are set to take each other on in game two of this three-game series. Let's tell you about our pitching matchups this evening. Hunter Dobbins is going to start for the Cardinals. He's 6'2", 185 pounds. He's 26 years old from Bryan, Texas, by way of Texas Tech. He was an eighth-round selection by the Boston Red Sox in 2021 and was part of the Wilson Contreras deal that traded him from Boston to St. Louis in the offseason. So far this season, he's 2-1 with an earned run average of 3.74 in four starts. In Memphis this season, he was 5-1 with an earned run average of 4.16 in 13 starts. Lifetime, he's 6-2 with an earned run average of 3.99 in two seasons of Major League competition. This is his third career start against the Yankees. He's won twice already when he was in a Boston uniform, so let's hope he can keep that rolling in a Cardinal uniform. Now he throws a four-seam fastball for 95 miles per hour, a sweeper, a slider, a sinker at 95, and also a split-finger fastball. The pitcher for the Yankees this evening, Ryan Weathers. You may have heard that name before. His dad was David Weathers, who pitched even here in New York for the Yankees. He's 6'1", 230 pounds. He's 26 years old. He's from Loretto, Tennessee. He was a first-round pick, seventh overall for the San Diego Padres in 2018. He started his career in San Diego, played some in Miami. This is his first year with the New York Yankees. Career-wise, he is 16-30 lifetime with an earned run average of 4.66. This season, he's 4-7 with an earned run average of 3.99 in 21 starts. He started twice against the Cardinals in the past, no decision, an earned run average of 3. So it's Weathers and Dobbins facing each other to start off tonight's ballgame here at Yankee Stadium. When we come back, We'll give you the lineups. They've changed a little bit for both teams, and we'll tell you about them on the Cardinals Radio Network, powered by Graybar.
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11: Another beautiful evening in New York as the Cardinals and the Yankees get ready to take each other on in game two of this three-game series. I don't know if it'll be as wild as it was last night, but you know what? As long as the Cardinals have one more run than the other guys, I'll take it. Let's tell you about our starting lineups brought to you by Bet365, where winning is everything. For the Cardinals, they come into this evening's action with a record of 56-57. Oliver Marmo's lineup starts off with J.J. Weatherholt at second base. Jordan Walker will be in right field with Ivan Herrera, the designated hitter. Jose Fermin, he is the cleanup hitter this evening. He'll be at third base with Nelson Velasquez in left field. Mason Wynn will be at shortstop. Blaze Jordan with a big hit last night. He'll be at first base tonight. Nathan Church will be in center field, and Pedro Pajes will be behind the plate. So it'll be Weatherholt, Walker, Herrera, Fermin, Velasquez, Wynn, Jordan, Church, Pajes for the Cardinals with Hunter Dobbins on the mound. The New York Yankees have a different look this evening as Aaron Boone is shaking up his lineup. Trent Grisham will lead off. He'll be in center field with Ben Rice, the designated hitter. Luis Garcia will be at first base. Elliot Ramos will be the left fielder. Spencer Jones will be in right field. Jazz Chisholm Jr. will be at second base with Ryan McMahon at third. George Lombard Jr., he's a shortstop. This is his first big league game. He is one of their top prospects. He will be in the lineup, and he'll be at shortstop with Austin Wells behind the plate. And as we mentioned, Ryan Weathers will be on the mound for the New York Yankees. So it's Christian Rice, Garcia Jr., Ramos, Jones, Chisholm Jr., McMahon, Lombard Jr., Wells for the New York Yankees. When we come back, the voice of the Cardinals, John Rooney, he'll have the first pitch and much, much more on the Cardinals Radio Network, powered by Graybar.
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23: Well, the lineup cards have just been exchanged between the two teams, and speaking of lineups, the Cardinals made a lineup change, a late scratch. Jordan Walker is out of the lineup this evening with left knee inflammation, so we'll keep an eye on that. So here's how the lineup will shake out for tonight for the Cardinals. To start off with, J.J. Weatherholt at second base. Ivan Herrera moves up. He'll be the designated hitter, with Jose Fermin now in the three spot playing third base. Nelson Velasquez will be in right field instead of left field. He'll be the cleanup at batter. Mason Wynn will be a short. Blaze Jordan gets a start at first base. Nathan Church in center field. Pedro Pajes is in behind the plate. And Brian Torres will get the start. He will be in left field. So again, it's Weatherholt, Herrera, Fermin, Velasquez, Wynn, Jordan, Church, Pajes, and Torres for the Cardinals as they take on the New York Yankees. And Ryan Weathers, he'll get the start tonight. As we mentioned, he is 4-7 on the season. His first year with the New York Yankees, he's pitched 115 innings, giving up 110 hits. He does give up the home run. He's given up 17 so far. So we'll see if the Cardinals can pick up where they left off last night against New York Yankee pitching. We're waiting for the Yankees to take the field, and here they come as they are led by Ryan Weathers and the rest of the Yankees, and George Lombard Jr., making his major league debut. He'll start at shortstop, and there's a lot of buzz around New York around him and what his future looks like. And ironically, his brother, who was drafted this year in this year's amateur draft, was making his professional debut in Jupiter, Florida, representing the Yankees. What team is he playing? That they're playing down there?
24: That's Miami, isn't
23: Miami?
24: It? Miami and the Cardinals.
23: That's
24: sure
23: right.
24: That.
23: The Miami. Hammerhead, Jupiter Hammerheads.
24: The Jupiter Hammerheads and
23: Palm Beach Cardinals. So they'll be playing tonight, and there was a big discussion earlier about the parents, which game were they going to see. So the younger Lombard suggested they go see his big brother play his first major league game here
24: Not
23: in New York.
24: Not a bad idea.
23: And he'll have his day in the big leagues as well, we hope, down the road. So George Lombard Jr. will be playing shortstop, and we'll hear a lot more about him as the night goes on. But in the meantime, the Cardinals have their work cut out for them, trying to deal with the New York Yankees, picking up where they left off last night in one of the more entertaining games we've seen in 2026. A lot of home runs, a lot of balls hit hard, some interesting pitching. We had just about everything, including almost a three-and-a-half-hour ball game, which we normally don't see very often. But as John, you've said many times, this was a good old-fashioned American
24: League
23: game.
24: Boy, I've seen so many of those back in the day, way before the pitch timer. That would have been about a four-and-a-half-hour game. Well, it's a shame Jordan Walker won't be in there. He has right knee inflammation that has taken him out of the lineup, but he's available to pinch hit later on in the game. But to have him in against the lefty Ryan Weathers,
23: that
24: could be big. We'll see how it works out.
23: All right, tonight's first pitch is sponsored by Rawlings, the official baseball of Major League Baseball. And for the first pitch this evening is the voice of the Cardinals. He is John Rooney.
24: Okay, Claves, how do you top last night?
23: I don't know.
24: I mean, 6-0 lead, down 7-6, then 7-run inning and win by scoring 13 runs. Weathers into the windup. The first pitch of the game to Weatherholt is right there. Strike one called. 7:09 Eastern. 80 degrees here in the Bronx, and it's 88 degrees back home in St. Louis. Weathers with the pitch. Weatherholt takes high. One ball and one strike. We have the wind blowing from right to left tonight. It was blowing out toward right last night. but blowing out at about 10 to 15 miles an hour as we get started with game two in the three-game series. Weatherholt takes outside, two balls and a strike, as Weatherholt walked two times last night, and he got a base hit on an 0-2 pitch late in the game in the eighth inning. When the Cardinals really had the line moving, they batted around plus one. Now the pitch. Fastball, strike called. Sinking fastball, outside corner, knee high. And a two-ball, two-strike count. Weatherholt comes in batting 249 with 104 hits. He has 16 home runs and 41 runs batted in. The 2-2 pitch with the pitch timer winding down to four. The windup. Weathers' pitch is swung on and grounded to the second baseman. Jazz Chisholm Jr. throws out his counterpart, and that's the way our game begins tonight in New York.
23: Ryan Weathers, the son of David Weathers, who pitched here in New York for
24: really
23: a while.
24: Really good guy, too.
23: Yeah. And Ryan has been, this is his third organization. We saw him a little bit when he was in Miami.
24: We also saw him in San Diego.
23: So he's getting a chance to follow in his dad's footsteps here in the Yankee pinstripes.
24: Wearing number 40. No decision Thursday at the Chicago White Sox on the south side of Chicago, throwing seven innings. Here's Herrera taking a strike called, and Herrera thought about challenging that. Did not. Says something to the home plate umpire, Alex Tosi. Had several challenges in the game last night with the crew chief, Andy Fletcher, calling balls and strikes. The one-strike pitch to the Cardinal DH, a swing and a miss. Turned that one over and had him reaching for the changeup, so Herrera's down two strikes. Weatherholt, at 26 years old, was the first-round pick, the seventh overall selection of the 2018 draft by the San Diego Padres out of high school in Loretto, Tennessee. The pitch taken for a ball. New ball will be thrown to the mound by Austin Wells. 6'1", 230 pounds. His 22nd start. 115 and a third innings of work, 110 hits allowed. His pitch for Herrera, and that is foul just to our right. That came back here with a little mustard on it, didn't it?
23: Well, Yvonne doesn't get cheated with his swings, that's for sure.
24: With Jordan Walker being scratched from the lineup with a sore right knee, just moved everybody up in the lineup, and Brian Torres was inserted number nine. Here's a change away. Two balls, two strikes.
23: And with a lefty on the mound, Alec Burleson gets the night off. It was scheduled. I guess three home runs in one night, that's enough to warrant a day off.
24: The 2-2 pitch is foul. Just nicked it, and that caught the home plate umpire, Tosi. Quick turnaround by Wells and Herrera as well.
23: You don't think he said ouch, do you?
24: Oh, I imagine
23: that's
24: so.
23: That's why they probably turned around at the same time, because they've been there, done that. Now the third base umpire is going to come in and check on
24: Tosi.
23: That's
24: the crew chief, Andy Fletcher. Tosi takes a moment to dust off the plate, hit his left shoulder, and he just needs a moment to try to shake off the sting, and that's part of the territory with this job.
23: Well, when he asked him, he said, are you okay? He said, yeah, what down is it?
24: You know where you are?
23: Third and three?
24: Sure, Houston.
23: Yeah.
24: 2-2 on Yvonne Herrera, the Cardinal DH, batting 240. 0-for-3 last night. He walked twice. The pitch, Herrera swings and strikes out. The strikeout is the 127th for Ryan Weathers. A ground out and a strikeout. Let's see what Jose Fermin can do. Fermin had a 2-for-5 game, including a double with a run scored and RBI last night. He struck out twice. We were talking to him in the clubhouse. He said, I keep hitting those line drives, but they end up catching them. And they didn't
23: worry.
24: Catch two of them last night.
23: You'll be okay.
24: He takes a pitch over at the knees for a strike.
23: He has had some timely hits here recently. Go back to Sunday. Last night, he had a couple hits that were important.
24: The windup and Weathers' next pitch. Outside, one ball, one strike. Before Walker was scratched, Fermin was the cleanup batter in the lineup tonight. But Herrera, Fermin, Velasquez, Wynn, Jordan, Church, and Pajes moved up a spot with Brian Torres playing left field now, left-handed batter, batting ninth. Off-speed pitch, low.
23: as you mentioned, Walker is available. Yeah, he'd like to keep him off his feet, but if there was a pinch-hitting opportunity later in the game, I think you see number 18 in the batter's box.
24: The outfielders bunch up the middle, giving up the lines, as Fermin takes a pitch just inside, and it's being challenged by Austin Wells. That pitch looks pretty good. The count on the board reached 3-1 as we get a look at the strike that was on the inside corner. 2-2 on Fermin. And that pitch had plenty of the plate.
23: It did. Fermin has tried to set up umpires by jumping back as if the pitch was way inside. Sometimes they don't bite on it. The catcher certainly didn't.
24: The 2-2 pitch is wrapped to the left, caught by the third baseman, McMahon, a good fielder, and he spins throwing out Fermin. Two groundouts and a strikeout for Weathers. The Cardinals fail to gain a base runner. The Yankees are coming up at Yankee Stadium in the Bronx.
1: Free parking? Yeah, right.
2: Dad, I got a drink.
1: Whoa, whoa, whoa. What?
2: Sunscreen's free, too.
1: Yeah, right.
2: This was the best day ever.
1: Yeah, you're right.
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24: Hunter Dobbins just back for the minor leagues. Deals outside. Ball one to left-handed batting Trent Grisham. The Yankees center fielder went 2-for-5, a double, a homer. And he scored a couple of runs as the Cardinals won last night's game 13-7. Dobbins' next pitch is wrapped on the ground to first, fielded right next to the line by Blaze Jordan, who takes the ball to the bag, 3 unassisted. One down in the bottom of the first. No score here in New York. For Dobbins, recalled from the minors yesterday, he takes the rotation spot of former Cardinal Dustin May. Dobbins' stint in the minors was short as he last appeared with the Cardinals July 27th, allowing four runs over 5 1/3 innings against the Cubs as he was a bulk reliever that day. Dobbins' pitch is fouled out of play by left-handed batting DH Ben Rice. Before making a start against the Yankees in June of 2025 with the Red Sox, Dobbins had a rather interesting quote about the Yankees. Fastball, up and in, check swing, no swing. Dobbins said if the Yankees were the last team to offer him a contract, he'd retire. As Dobbins grew up a Red Sox fan while growing up in Texas. They went 2-0 against New York in two starts last season. Here's a pitch that's tapped foul back to the screen. 1-2 on the dangerous Ben Rice, who has 31 homers, 73 RBIs, but went 0-for-4 in the game last night. I think it was Rice's at bat in the first inning against Michael McGreevy that shortened McGreevy's start. He couldn't get through five with the lead. The pitch inside.
23: I asked Mac about that last night after the game, and he said, yeah, that was one of those at bats where He had one similar to that against Ian Happ in St. Louis against Chicago. Kind of did him in that situation, and he was trying not to think about that.
24: Rice hits the ball right back to Dobbins, who underhands to first base. So a couple of Boston Red Sox prospects, Dobbins and Blaze Jordan, are in on that play, two down. You know, Graybar is your electrical and datacom distributor, helping to power connect and maintain your operations.
23: Yep.
24: Graybar does that. 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And good to have you with us tonight. Here's Luis Garcia Jr. He swings and taps it off the end of the bat to third, and Fermin throws him out. Ground out to first, pitcher to first, third to first, on to the second, no score.
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24: The windup by Ryan Weathers. His pitch to Nelson Velasquez. A strike call, belt high, inside half of the plate. Velasquez, 27 years old. He's from Puerto Rico. He has one hit in his last seven at-bats with a couple of strikeouts. Hasn't played much. He swings, hitting a foul ball behind Pop Warner that bounces down the left field line. Two strikes on the Cardinal cleanup batter now in the lineup with Jordan Walker out of the game. Scratched right before the game with a sore right knee. However, he is available off the bench. In the last 15 games, Velasquez is 3-for-26 with a homer. He has driven in three. Sees a lot of action against left-handed pitching, and there's a change in the dirt. Taken for a ball, one ball, two strikes. Maryville University offers market-relevant programs in partnership with local and national corporations so students gain the skills they need to succeed in the workforce of the future. 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Weathers with the windup. High leg kick, the pitch. Low for a ball, 2-2.
23: You mentioned Velasquez not having a lot of opportunities. We haven't seen a lot of left-handers. And early on when he was called up, he was feasting off the left-handed pitching, but he's cooled off considerably.
24: The windup, the 2-2 pitch to the Cardinal leadoff batter in the second. A changeup down and away, well off the plate, strikes him out swinging. Mason Wynn hits number 5 in the lineup now. 0-for-4, a walk, a run scored. He struck out 3 times last night and grounded into a double play. Wynn comes in hitting 239, 4 home runs, 45 runs batted in, a 637 OPS. The pitch, strike called outside corner. And Weathers is dealing right now, 4 up, 4 down. with two ground outs and two strikeouts.
23: Might want to get a timeout just to get him out of his rhythm.
24: The one strike pitch. That is lined into right center for a base hit. That'll get him out of his rhythm, make him pitch from the stretch position now.
23: Saw Mason over the replay center today. It was his first time over there, and he came out just shaking his head. He said, wow. He said, they get this right more than I thought. He and J.J., and J.J. made the point. He said, yeah, this is my first time going to the replay center or to the major league office. And somebody reminded him. He said, you are a rookie. This is the first time you've been to New York to play the Yankees.
24: There's a ground ball deep short, and that's backhanded by Lombard Jr. to second for one. On to first, a double play. And George Lombard Jr., in his major league debut, turns in a dandy play on a hard hit ball toward the hole. And Blaze Jordan grounds into his fourth double play, sending us to the bottom of the second, no score in New York.
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24: Elliot Ramos, he's a newcomer coming over from San Francisco, and after strike one, there's a breaking pitch from Dobbins downstairs. One ball, one strike. Three ground ball outs for Dobbins, retiring Grisham, Rice, and Garcia Jr. in the first inning. And here's a ball in the air. Out of play, off to the right it goes. That's a souvenir at Yankee Stadium. So we have a 1-2 count on Elliot Ramos. The Cardinals and Yankees are 0-0 in the second.
23: What a good play.
24: Hit 264 for the Giants.
23: In the inning for George Lombard Jr.
24: Here's another ground ball, this time up the middle, fielded by Weatherholt. He didn't have to move much at all. Ramos is thrown out, one away, as we pause for an ID here on the Cardinals Radio Network, powered by Graybar.
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24: Along with Mike Claiborne, our producer engineer is Ryan Schulte. Here's a fly ball hit to center field, running in. Church on the move, and he makes the catch about hip high. Retiring right fielder Spencer Jones, two down.
23: Well, you know, with the way he swung the bat, you would have thought that ball would have traveled a lot farther distance, but Nathan Church had to make a long run in order to make that play.
24: And Nathan Church got a pretty good jump on it. He didn't break back. Coming up Friday, the Cardinals will be playing the Rockies at Busch Stadium, 7:15. That night, fans will take home a Jack and Joe Buck bobblehead, courtesy of Ameren. Tickets at cardinals.com/promotions. A swing and a foul.

0: Dobbins the fifth home run allowed in 35 innings. Make a mistake and Chisholm will make a pitcher pay like he did Dobbins there.
1: Well, with that short porch also gives him an advantage.
0: Well, gives all the Yankees an advantage. Many of those home runs last night wouldn't have been home runs in the majority of Major League ballparks.
1: I think there was one home run that would have been a home run only in two ballparks in baseball. And this is obviously one of them.
0: Camden Yards probably the other. Philadelphia is quite cozy, too. Here's McMahon, who had a home run last night. He takes a pitch high for a ball. The bad news, the Yankees lead 1-0 in the bottom of the second. The good news, that only counted for one. A two-out home run. And now it's the former Rocky at the plate who takes a strike from Hunter Dobbins. Dobbins went 5-1 in 13 starts at AAA with a 4.16 ERA. His pitch, that's taken high. Two balls and a strike. McMahon with 10 home runs and 27 RBIs. You take out the 2020 COVID season, he has hit 20 or more home runs in six consecutive years. The pitch, outside. 3-1 on Ryan McMahon. The Cardinal infielders are playing him to pull. The outfielders play him to hit toward left center field. The pitch, McMahon breaks his bat, hits a one-hopper to the second baseman. Weatherholder throws him out.
1: Well, you know what that means. Another broken bat by Cardinal pitchers means another tree planted by Focal Point and Cardinals care.
0: Mike Claiborne has the third, 1-0 New York.
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0: The pitch. 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
1: First pitch, Nathan Church lays one down, and Jazz Chisholm tries to hot dog it, and he really didn't have a play. So it's an infield single for Nathan Church to lead things off here in the top of the third inning, where the Yankees lead 1-0. And what I meant by that was it was a slow roller. Jazz Chisholm tried to charge it. He tried to, I wouldn't even call it backhand, he tried to backflip it to the first baseman, Luis Garcia Jr., and it just ended up being a nothing ball. There was no play. He should have just put it in his pocket. So the Cardinals have a runner at first with nobody out, and standing in is Pedro Pajes, who gets a start tonight. The first pitch he sees is low for a ball. Church has stolen six bases in 10 attempts,

0: He gets a short lead from first. Weathers checks the runner, now looks to the plate, and here's the pitch. Another pitch inside for a ball. A Jazz Chisholm home run. In the bottom of the second is the difference in the ball game right now. Cardinals have two hits so far. The Yankees with that just one hit. That'd be at the home run. As Weathers comes to the plate, Pajes fouls one off into the stands down the right field line, well out of play. This game is brought to you by Budweiser, the official beer sponsor of Major League Baseball. You can crack open the game with Budweiser and enjoy unrivaled flavor and refreshment. And as you mentioned last night, everywhere you look in this ballpark, there is a Budweiser sign. They get their money's worth here at Yankee Stadium. Now throw over to first, and Church goes back in foot first. They play Pedro straight up on the infield. They give him a hole out of the left field line. As he has a two ball, one strike count. Weathers comes to the plate. Here's a good pitch on the outside corner for a called strike, a changeup. Going to visit with Cardinal President of Baseball Operations, Hein Bloom, here in the next inning and get his thoughts on how things unfolded on those final hours of the trade deadline and what he looks forward to seeing from this point on in the season. So a two-ball, two-strike count to Pedro Pajes. As Weathers, pitching from the stretch, comes to the plate. Swing and a miss, and down on strikes he goes. That is the third strikeout for Weathers in three innings. And that'll bring up Brian Torres, who was a late insertion into the lineup when Jordan Walker was not able to answer the bell. Walker with right knee inflammation.
1: And Torres had a hit in three at-bats. He's playing in his 45th game in the big leagues.
0: He's gotten off to a pretty good start in his big league career. Spending so many years in the minors, he sees the first pitch for a called strike.
1: Minor league ball, independent ball, about 11 years to get to the big leagues.
0: A lot of bus rides. Open stance from the left side is what Torres sets up as. Next pitch from Weathers, and Torres goes the other way to the left fielder. Left fielder, he makes the catch. As Ramos started back, then stumbled in, and then stumbled to his right in order to make the catch.
1: He went this away and that away, and it almost got away.
0: It sure did. So they're now two out in the inning with a runner at first, and that brings the top of the order up. That's J.J. Weatherholt. Weatherholt grounded out to second his first time up. J.J. deep in the box, slightly open stance. Waits on the first pitch, check swing, and they say, yeah, you went around. Stubby clap, relaying signs from Pop Warner, relaying signs from the dugout on what they like for Nathan Church to do here. As Weathers comes to the plate, outside for a ball. Austin Wells, as a catcher, has thrown out 9 of 36 runners attempting to steal. So he's a little bit above the average at 25%. 24% is the average. As Weathers comes to the plate. Ground ball to the second baseman. That's Jazz Chisholm. He's up. He's over. He's out. Cardinals strand a runner. We go to the bottom of the third. 1-0 Yankees.
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4: George Lombard Jr. makes his major league debut in the batter's box. The first pitch from Hunter Dobbins is a call strike. They gave him a nice hand. He goes 6'2", 190 pounds. He's 21 years old. And he is considered their top prospect in their organization. Another pitch inside for a ball. So far this season in the minors, George was hitting 284. With an OPS of 909, another one on the way. He's a right-handed hitter, and there is a pitch that just misses, and now they want to challenge it.
5: Catcher's challenging.
4: And survey says it's a strike.
5: Pitch is a strike. St. Louis has two challenges remaining.
4: Lombard wears the number 96, big, tall, lanky infielder who made a really good play to end the second inning. Now he calls time.
6: Really good range going to the hole at shortstop to turn in a double play on the shot hit by Blaze Jordan. I thought that was going to be a base hit to left, and Lombard turned it into two outs.
4: Balance stands in the box. He waits on a pitch, swings, and chases a pitch. Here comes Fermin up and over. Good play by Fermin, and an even better play by Blaze Jordan to scoop that one out of the dirt to retire George Lombard, George Lombard Jr. For the second.
6: Fermin knew he couldn't watch the grass grow. He had to unload a fast throw, and it bounced. But Blaze Jordan was up to the challenge at first base, one out.
4: And Blaze Jordan has been taking a lot of ground balls, a lot of batted balls at first base here in the last week or so from Stubby Clapp. So it wasn't like he's not prepared for the opportunity. There's a breaking ball in on Austin Wells, just misses. Wells hit a big home run last night to get things started for the Yankees. Doesn't hit a lot of them, but last night was a big one. He has eight on the season. He bats on the left side. The next pitch from Dobbins is outside for a ball, so the two balls, no strikes. Austin Wells. There's one thing the Yankees have are a number of players who play the catching position. Now, some would tell you they don't have enough of them that can actually catch. Is that next pitch is grounded foul down the first baseline.
6: Well, that seems to be a problem for a lot of clubs in baseball.
4: Yeah. We see a lot of teams carry three catches in between the three. One might be able to hit but can't throw. The other one can throw but can't hit, and the other one just can't catch. As now, a two-ball, one-strike count to Wells, swing and a miss as he threw him that splitter. So now he finds himself with a two-ball, two-strike count. Time is called. Season ticket holders, Cardinal season ticket holders can join us for Season Ticket Holder Appreciation Weekend, the 7th through the 9th of August this weekend. You can check out a full lineup of festivities and reserve your spot. 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So a 2-2 count to Austin Wells. There's a strike three, and Austin Wells knew it, called strike. First strikeout for Hunter Dobbins this evening. He just dropped one in on Wells, and he said, yep, you got me. And the top of the order comes your way, and that means Trent Grisham. Grisham also had a home run. Well, who didn't have a home run?
6: He had
4: last
6: a double
4: night?
6: And a home run, and he is a good mistake hitter.
4: Hitting just 213, he sees a first pitch strike. Good curveball. Grisham, we saw him in San Diego at one point. They always thought he had a good glove, but the offense never materialized. There's a pitch that's high for a ball.
6: Well, we saw him in Milwaukee, too.
4: Yeah, and, you know, you look back and the glove is okay. The offense is still a project. Bats from the left side. Here's the next pitch from him, Hunter, and it is high for a ball. 1-0 Yankees. We are in the bottom of the third. Beautiful night for baseball. Game time start temperature 80 degrees. Low humidity. Dobbins' next pitch, another breaking ball for a called strike. So he dropped two curveballs in on Trent Grisham. Dobbins works at a pretty good pace. They play Grisham to pull on the infield. A lot of hitting room in left center field. Nelson Velasquez is the right fielder tonight. Doesn't have a lot of room to work with out there, so that might work in his favor. As Dobbins comes to the plate, there's a ground ball back to Dobbins. He snags it up, over, out. Three up, three down for the Yankees. We go to the fourth inning. The New Yorkers are on top, 1-0.
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6: Avon Herrera is leading off the fourth inning, and he takes the first pitch low from left-hander Ryan Weathers. As Chaim Bloom is the president of baseball operations for the St. Louis Cardinals, just completing his first trade deadline venture with the St. Louis Cardinals, and he joins us here in the fourth inning, 1-0 New York. The check swing, a strike, 1-1 on Herrera. Did you sleep much at all?
12: Not a ton, I'll be honest with you. Tried to pick up some sleep early in the week, knowing we were going to maybe run out of it later in the week. Sunday was a very late night, and then yesterday just so many things to loose ends to tie up. Hop an early flight here today. So didn't sleep that much last night. I'm hoping to catch up a little bit tonight.
6: On a strike call, 1-2 two strikes on Ivan Herrera, taking his batter's timeout. This trade deadline, how was it compared to past trade deadlines with the Boston Red Sox?
12: You know, they're in many ways, you know, obviously you know what the trade deadline is. They all have similarities, but everyone has its own unique wrinkles, and this one certainly had some of those.
6: A hot shot to Lombard Jr. at short, and he throws out Herrera. One down in the fourth inning, 1-0 New York.
4: We know that everybody knew the trade deadline had a certain date on the calendar, so everybody decided to wait until the last minute. When did things start to percolate for you and your organization?
12: Yeah, that's just how it is, I think, in our industry, probably increasingly so, because everybody's trying to maximize what they can do, and deadlines force action. But Sunday morning was really when you could feel it start to speed up.
6: There's a foul out of play by Jose Fermin, batting with one out.
4: Was that after the Scooble deal?
12: I do think that that started to move things. You know, that one, I think if you ask most people, I think they'd probably tell you they expected that to go down a little bit later than it did. And, you know, for it, and you felt that the market might start moving when that happened, and you could feel things start to pick up.
6: What's the process like, Haim, where you're down to those last few hours? You said Sunday was quite busy. Where was it, nonstop conversations?
12: Yeah, probably didn't seem busy to anybody following it, probably sitting there just waiting for us to do something. But behind the scenes, there was a ton of conversation. I mean, I think got off the phone probably past 2 a.m. Central, just talking through different things that could take place. Nothing really got pushed to a head where everybody was ready to act, but really the stage was set for Monday at that point. It gets pretty hectic at the end.
6: Here's a hot shot to Lombard. The Cardinals had better try somebody else, and he throws out Fermin. We have two outs in the Cardinal half of the fourth inning. Let's talk about some of the new Cardinals, beginning with the left-handed pitcher who's in your bullpen tonight, former Dodger and Cincinnati Reds lefty, Caleb Ferguson.
12: Yeah, we're excited to snag Ferg right there at the really a true buzzer beater. I think we got that one in with less than a minute on the clock to really submit it to MLB. And, you know, amidst all the other things we were doing, obviously we've talked about a lot of the things we're doing for the long haul, but, you know, we have been short on lefty relief out there since JoJo went down. And there was something that we're going to keep tabs on a few guys to see if we could snag one of them, depending on availability. And we were able to get Caleb right at the end. Obviously, he's battle-tested with a couple organizations, brings a lot of experience, some ability out there, and help us, you know, hopefully navigate games better in the late innings.
6: Here's a strike, a one-ball, one-strike count on Nelson Velasquez with two outs and nobody on in the fourth, 1-0 New York. And talking with Ferguson in the clubhouse today, he's really happy to be wearing the birds on the bat.
12: Yeah, I've seen him obviously over the course of time as an opponent in different situations. He seemed pumped to be here and pumped to be a part of this. We're really happy to have him. And like you said, we could certainly use him. And, I mean, happy he's here tonight. There's a bunch of lefties in this lineup. So it's nice to have him on board and to have him help us down the stretch.
6: 2-1 the count on Nelson Velasquez. The pitch. And he gets under this one, popping it up. Short right field. Long run in for Spencer Jones. He's under it and makes the play. The Cardinals are out. 1-2-3 in the fourth inning. We'll continue our conversation with Haim Bloom as we head to the bottom of the fourth, 1-0 Yankees.
13: Eckstein, long ball, left field, grand slam, Cardinals win!
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6: Hunter Dobbins deals outside to Ben Rice. Rice, the DH, number two man in the order, leads off for the Yankees in the fourth. On a Jazz Chisholm Jr. home run, it's 1-0 New York. Dobbins with the next pitch, and that's a ball low. We have a 2-0 count with Garcia Jr. and Ramos to follow as we visit with Chaim Bloom, the Cardinals president of baseball operations, following the end of the trading deadline. The ball low goes 3-0. You picked up a couple of outfielders in the deal for Dustin May and JoJo Romero with Milwaukee. And let's start with Alexander Frias, an 18-year-old.
21: Yeah, we're super excited to add him. He's a really, really high upside prospect, and he's producing now. I mean, he's pretty much wrecked the assignments he's been given and crushed those levels. Obviously a long way away from that upside, but does have the upside to be really a frontline player at the big league level. And again, he's 18, he's in low A, so there's a long way to go to that, but to get this sort of upside, that's hard to find in a player who is presently producing, and we're excited to have him on board.
6: Strike one was called on Rice, and then strike two as Rice is challenging the call, feeling he had a walk. And it is ball four low. The first walk given up by Hunter Dobbins. The other outfielder is Josiah Ragsdale, 22 years old. And he's the number 22 prospect in the Brewers system. Tell us about him.
21: Yeah, we like him quite a bit. He's someone who, further along in his journey, is a college draft who has moved through their system and really this year started to add some power to his game. Has tools on both sides of the ball. He has good hitting ability, like I said, coming into some power, has speed, can play all over the outfield, and by all accounts is a really terrific person and a terrific teammate. So we're very excited to add him. Just brings a lot of upside to help us at the big league level. Obviously, both these guys, we got to keep them growing and developing, keep refining their game. But you talk about two guys, so you're not waiting for them to produce in the minor leagues. They're doing it now, and they're doing it with tools that suggest there could be more there.
6: Here's a line drive into right field, a base hit for Luis Garcia Jr., and that single sends Ben Rice to third. A leadoff walk followed by Garcia's third hit as a member of the Yankees since coming over from the Nationals.
4: One of the things about draft, the deadline, it's not just you in the room. You have your other people who work with you. The scouting, I'm sure, has to be very important because when you're making a deal for another player, you have to figure out, does this person mesh with the way you want the game taught and developed within your organization?
21: It's an incredible team effort. I mean, we had probably close to two dozen people, quote unquote, in the room just working on different aspects of this. And that doesn't even account for all the people outside of the room. Like you said, our scouts who've been running around for a while trying to see all these players that might be factors for us. Even other folks outside of the room on the performance and medical side. All the intel we try to gather, coaches in our system who may have seen these players play. It really is a team effort.
6: Here's a ball, a pitch outside. It looked outside, but it was called a strike, and it's being challenged by Elliot Ramos.
5: Right. New York has one challenge.
6: It was right there on the corner. Good movement by Dobbins, that's for sure. Former Boston Red Sox prospect right along with Blaze Jordan.
21: Yeah, and you're trying to put all that information together. In some ways, it's not unlike what you ask of players on the field, where the right type of preparation puts you in position to make the right decisions at the end, and that's what you spend those weeks and days and moments leading up to decision time doing.
6: Dobbins could use a strikeout right here. A swing and a miss, and 0-2 on Elliot Ramos, who just came over from the San Francisco Giants. First and third, nobody out, 1-0 New York. Bottom of the fourth, the pitch. Grounded to third, and the play is coming home for Fermin. The tag, and Pais puts the tag down on Ben Rice.
4: Nice play by Jose, taking his time, making a good throw, not throwing and trying to hit the runner along the way. And everybody was patient, and they were rewarded. Hi, the other question for you, and it's a $64,000 question. What does September look like? Because there is one prospect within the organization that has certainly had a pretty good year so far. What's that situation look like for those three individuals who might be coming up in September?
21: Yeah, we'll, obviously, new rosters will expand. Usually, it ends up being one on each side of the ball in September. And, you know, even before we get to that, there's still certain to be some kind of movement that we'll see.
6: A one hopper to second, the throw to second to get the out on Elliot Ramos. Spencer Jones is safe at first, and on to third, Luis Garcia Jr. with two down.
21: Yeah, we'll see some movement potentially during August. Obviously, we were able to get Quinn up here to make his debut, did a nice job. With the arrival of Ferguson, he goes back down. But, you know, we expect that he'll factor into this picture more down the road. Obviously, we've got a lane for Hunter. As this goes on, you know, there's other players, obviously, that have been impressing down there in AAA. One in particular, I think I know who you're talking about, that has certainly put himself on our radar, and we feel he's a big part of our future. And look forward to, at the right time, him getting his feet wet, too. And this is really a continuation of what we've been trying to do this year. You know, we're not going to concede a